0: Good morning, Tony Carr with ABC News. Three men in Mexico have been found guilty of murdering Perth brothers Jake and Callum Robinson and their American friend Carter Rhode, marking the end of a month-long high-profile trial. Here's North America correspondent Lauren Day.
1: This is really the end of a very long and painful journey for the families of Jake and Callum Robinson and their American friend Carter Rhode. It's been more than 2 years since they were killed while on a surfing trip in Baja California, Mexico, and more than a month since this trial began. Now the judge has finally handed down these verdicts. He has found that Jesus Gerardo, Irineo Francisco and Angel Jesus are guilty not only of their murders but also two other charges, robbery with violence and car robbery with violence.
0: The parents of Jake and Callum Robinson have welcomed the guilty verdict. Martin Robinson says the verdict brings the family one step closer to justice.
2: Today's guilty verdict is a significant moment in our long and painful journey to seek justice for our beautiful sons, Callum and Jake, and their friend Carter Rhode, whose lives were so cruelly taken from them in 2024.
0: Police Minister Reece Whitby says he's willing to look at toughening vehicle impound laws to protect the public. Police can impound a car for 28 days after a person is charged with reckless driving, but the driver may be allowed to resume driving the vehicle after that period and until their court hearing. Police can, in some cases, apply to permanently confiscate the car after the court has ruled on the matter. Mr. Whitby says he will consider tightening those laws after a driver was allegedly recorded driving at 259 kilometres an hour.
3: You go before the court, you face the possibility of disqualification and losing your vehicle. But look, you know, with these excessive speeds, I'm up for a conversation about how we can be tougher, because this shouldn't be happening.
0: Federal Opposition Leader Angus Taylor and One Nation Leader Pauline Hanson will today address a major Conservative conference in Brisbane. Hannah Moon reports.
4: Australia's Conservative Political Action Conference, known as CPAC, brings together right-wing politicians, commentators and activists to discuss policy and political strategy. Opposition leader Angus Taylor, One Nation leader Pauline Hanson, Nationals leader Matt Canavan and former British Prime Minister Liz Truss are among the headline speakers. Mr. Taylor's speech marks the first time a current Liberal Party leader has addressed CPAC and comes days after he unveiled the coalition's plan to slash Australia's migration intake.
0: The US and Israeli governments have blasted the Nobel Peace Committee after it awarded its prize to South African judge Navi Pillay. Tim Wharton reports.
5: The Nobel Peace Committee says Navi Pillay has been awarded the Peace Prize for her efforts to promote peace and international law and holding states and national leaders accountable. The 85-year-old's legal work included defending South African anti-apartheid leader Nelson Mandela, who later became the country's first black head of state. She also chaired the United Nations Commission of Inquiry that concluded last year that Israel had committed genocide in Gaza, a report Israel called scandalous. US President Donald Trump's administration has now imposed sanctions on the International Criminal Court hours after Ms. Pillay won the Nobel Peace Prize, putting Washington on a diplomatic collision course with other allies. The United States and Israel are not members, but 125 countries, including Australia, have signed the court's foundational treaty.
0: A 63-run partnership between Matt Renshaw and Pat Cummins has helped Australia to 6 for 187 at stumps on day one of the first cricket test against South Africa in Durban. Renshaw was dropped down the order, with Nick Mattinson selected to open the batting in his first test in almost a decade. Mattinson was dismissed for a 33-ball duck as Australia lost consistent wickets before bad light prematurely brought an end to the day's play. Renshaw, who will begin day two on 46, has told ABC Sport he's happy to bat anywhere in the order.
6: I think it's one of those that I feel like I can prepare and bat wherever I need to, whatever's best for the team. Yeah, batting at five's a little bit different to opening the batting in Mackay, but just whatever I can do as well as I can for the team is what we sort of all strive for.
0: World number three, Germany, has defeated the Matildas 4-2 in a friendly women's soccer match in Germany. Captain Sam Kerr and Holly McNamara scored for Australia. WA's weather: showers over the southwest land division, mostly widespread south and west of a line from Lancelin to Albany. The chance of an afternoon shower over the central and northern Kimberley with a possible thunderstorm in the far east. In Perth, a high chance of showers with a forecast top of 21. Cloudy tomorrow, 20. Sunny on Monday, 24. And then sunny on Tuesday, 26. Currently in Perth, it's 16.7 degrees. ABC News.
7: The weekend starts here. Matt Browning on ABC Midwestern Wheatbelt. G'day and good morning. And look, it might be a little while ago now, but the Avon Footy League had their grand final last month, and I just haven't caught up with Ian McNeil since then. So it is now time to welcome live on the program the wonderful Ian McNeil. Good morning, Ian.
8: Good morning, Nat. Good morning, listeners. Haven't been able to find me. That's because the Mighty Hawks lost in the prelim and I've been hiding in a cave and I'm not happy about it when we finally sent a messenger out and dug me out of my cave. Good morning, Nat. It was a while ago. We will get through it. It was four cracking games of football at the Kellerberrin Oval. Started off with the juniors, 10:30, East Avon versus Avon. East Avon in our association is Kellertown and Quereting, Cunderdon and Beverley, coached by John Boy Anderson, well-known Quereting footballer, versus Avon, which is the two northern sides, and York. East Avon won, and now that doesn't mean much to anyone. That is the second time that they've beaten Avon since we've invented this game more than 20 years ago. Congratulations. Hopefully there wasn't a stewards inquiry. There might have been a couple of ring-ins. I can say that now because it's a month ago. I reckon they pulled a swifty. They had a couple of boys who were up on visiting one of their mates in town. Oh. And, they had a couple of ring-ins, but well done. Stewie Musserid was the last one to coach a winning East Avon side, and he had an interesting coaching technique. He played an extra one for about a quarter until he realised and had to grab one of his sons and walk him off the field. And, yeah. So John Boy didn't do that. East Avon, congratulations on that one. I don't have the best player since one. Netball was that was a massive game of netball. Played the indoor courts in Keller, and it was noisy. It was standing room only. It's a massive complex, and it was chock-a-block full. It was a replay of last year's grand final, which York won by a goal. Quereting started particularly well, but York eventually ground them down and won 47-40. They've gone back-to-back, have the Joeys. Best on ground was Tilly Johnson from York. Keller Tamman played Fetties in the reserves. I think Fetties were going for three in a row. It might have even been four, but they've been a powerhouse in the twos for a very long time. Bit of a breeze at the Kellerberrin Oval. Fetties got a good start, 2-4 to just to 1 point. Cats came back in the second term and leading by 8 points. And it was game on in the third. And Fetties turned the corner with three goals up. And I reckon they kicked the first goal in the last. And they weren't to be denied because the Cats kicked the last five to run out winners. 10-9-7-6. For the winners, Wayne George kicked three. Danny Ireland, the deck chair, kicked two. And Matt Crichton, Jasper Giles, Reynold McIntosh, Harry McNee and Buddy Winmar kicking goals. Jaden Oliver, the young fella, kicking four goals for Fetties. Singles to Clements, Jordan Henderson, Tevin Nichols, David Boyle for the best on ground, Declan McNee from Keller Tamman. In the league, it was Cunderdon had gone back-to-back, or I don't know, they'd won five of the last six, including this one. I'll give it away early. 10-7-5-9. They started against the breeze, Cunderdon, and two goals won, and Rowers only kicked the one goal with the breeze. Came back in the third, did Rowers, but just didn't kick enough goals. They kicked 2-4 in the third. They trailed by about 8 points or something at three-quarter time, but Cunningham kicking four goals in the last to run out 28-point winners. Caden Fulgrave kicking three. The coach, Jad Hill, also kicking three. Quinn Bird, Mitch Gill, Jordan Lee and Rowan Ward all kicking singles for Cunningham. Ashton Cox kicking two for Railways with Josh Boatman, Reggie Jones and Kyle Walsh. Baxter Medal for the best on ground was Corey Morris from Cunningham. Congratulations to him. And congratulations to Keller Tamman Football Club and the Shire. The Oval was absolutely magnificent. Cunningham, as I said, five flags in 6 years. And that, Nat, is a wrap from the Avon Footy Association. But before I go, I just must mention the very sad news during the week, the passing of Murray Donkin. Very, very well-known footballer in the Avon Footy Association. So, yeah, condolences to Sandra and their children, Cameron, Chelsea and Scott. Just a very sad day. Sorry to ruin that. Just to bring on a down note. And thanks, Nat, for what you and the ABC do to to give us an opportunity to promote what we do in the country on your show each week. And we love the opportunity to broadcast what we do in the Midwest and the Wheat Belt.
7: Thank you, Ian. It is always a pleasure hanging out with you. I always love having a giggle with you, and hopefully I can keep annoying you every other weekend next year, next season as well. Thank you very, very much.
8: And thanks for reintroducing to the daylight. It's not so bad when you get out. I might go and see if I can establish some contact with some Dockers supporters, shall I?
7: Ian McNeil, thank you very much. Oh, it's always a pleasure chatting with Ian. Look, it is 10 minutes past 8, so music now, and then when you and I come up together, I'll be taking you to the movies. The movie's called The Social Reckoning. It might give you a bit of a clue as to what that movie's about. I'll play that for you after a bit of Mental as Anything, rock and roll music. Good morning.

0: Rock and roll music by Mental as anything there on ABC Midwest and Wheatbelt. And it's time to go to the movies now. The Social Reckoning is the name of the film. And it's not too often that Oscar-winning movies about technologies get sequels, even though the sequel is a little bit different. But it has happened to one prominent film property. The West Wing creator Aaron Sorkin has returned to the world of social media and one of the most famous companies in the world. Michael Clarke is here to tell you more.
1: Do you have an interest in social media?
2: Not even a little bit. Look, I'm an investigative reporter, and that guy and this company are playing an unprecedented role in our lives.
3: Start with a gentle nod to show engagement.
4: Yeah, not so much, a little softer. Yeah.

0: and the riot at the US Capitol building. It's a time when more people are using social media sites like Facebook. Wall Street Journal political reporter Jeff Horwitz, played by Jeremy Allen White, is wanting to look into the practices of the company and hold its unprecedented power to account. He gets help in the form of Francis Horgan, Mikey Madison, a data engineer at Facebook who's passionate about the technology's potential. Alarmed when she sees how a former friend has been radicalised, Francis discovers data that points to Facebook having played a big role in her friend's decline. She shares this information with Horwitz as an anonymous whistleblower. 2 years later, Facebook founder and CEO Mark Zuckerberg, Jeremy Strong, is preparing to give congressional testimony about the impacts of the site and fight against tighter government regulation of social media. Newspaper coverage of Francis's leaked data is starting to hurt the company, but there's even more to come with further revelations and anger and turmoil set to spill over into the real world.
1: Connecting people, it's a virtuous mission because some people are awkward. They get to be their best self when they're alone at their keyboard.
2: So what's the problem?
1: Something changed.
3: Cops are being assholes because I'm white.
1: I wanted to find out who radicalized my friend.
2: And?
1: We did. Facebook wants you to stay on the site for as long as possible. And 2 years ago, the algorithm was changed.
4: Wait, Mark, we're trying to address hate speech and we're going to amplify and turbocharge it.
5: The debate is over.
0: The Social Reckoning is the follow-up to the successful The Social Network from 2010. All these years later, and Facebook is still a big part of our lives, and original screenwriter Aaron Sorkin reckons there's more of the story to tell. He won an Oscar for his work on the first film, and he's also stepped behind the camera to direct this sequel. The results are not as satisfying. The first film looked at the contentious creation of the website and its initial global impact. This film is about a newspaper investigation that's low on action and thrills. It's no All the President's Men or Spotlight. But it's even frustrating as a dramatic character study. Sorkin, who's normally so good at creating distinctive characters, gives us a dull and stereotypical roll call of predictable types, from crusading journalist, hard-edged newspaper editor, and virtuous whistleblower. Jeremy Strong, taking on the role of Mark Zuckerberg, plays him like a cross between a robot and a Bond villain. All menace and no real human traits. Perhaps it's not far off the mark, but it makes for a boring character narrative. The Social Reckoning also underscores how quickly the digital world is changing. These events were urgent and serious in 2021, cut to 2026 with the rapidly growing concerns about generative AI. Facebook's social feeds now seem small potatoes compared to that larger threat. 2.5 stars out of 5.
6: People can post what they want. We're not the ref. We're the public square.
7: Are you crazy? You're like a crossing guard standing in front of a school, but you're not doing anything with your arms. So the cars are just plowing down the children.
8: You know you ruined that girl's life.
9: Well, she's gonna be fine.
8: No. She won't be.
10: The name of the film is The Social Reckoning. I wonder if that sparks a bit of interest for you. 19 minutes past 8, and this would be a perfect time to play our quiz clue for you earlier. I haven't had a chance to play it again for you, but I will do so now. This is the audio clue. Have a listen. Now, the verbal clue is that on this day in 1999, this US teenager went to number one on the UK singles chart with this song. The song spent 5 weeks at number one on the US chart and won the artist the Best New Artist Grammy for the year. We've had several guesses come through and we have had some correct ones. I wonder whether you want to put your hat in the ring too and be on the winner's board. My number is 01300 501 222, or you can text me 0448 922 604. I need the name of the artist and the name of the song. Some money now, but when you and I come back together, you will hear the story. Well, it's a version of the story, a part of the story that you would have maybe heard the other part of earlier this week. Last month, Mel Ismail was attacked by a shark, and due to the quick thinking and quick actions of some Good Samaritans that just happened to be there, he survived.

Now, at the same time that this was happening and the calls coming through and the ambulances and everything was being organised and so on, Mel's partner, Kylie, was working at the hospital, kept hearing little snippets of there's been this shark attack. And little did she know that it was her partner that had been attacked. So you will hear Kylie's version of kind of her experience of how she witnessed and experienced that day very, very shortly. In fact, just after this track. This is a bit of Joe Jackson now with Steppin' Out. It's 21 past 8 on ABC Midwest and Wheatbelt. Good morning.

0: Joe Jackson there, 25 minutes past 8. Now, earlier this week, you might have heard the interview with Mel Ismail, who survived a shark attack in Glenfield and Geraldton just last month. The ABC's Brianna Melville and Chris Lewis caught up with him and did the interview with him, but they also chatted with Kylie Flay, who's Mel's partner. And on the day of the attack, Kylie was at the hospital working when she started hearing other staff talk about a shark attack. I can't imagine how she was feeling, but this is her chat with Bree and Chris.
1: I just started work at the hospital and it was my first solo shift and the switch. So I was busy answering the phones and I could hear the other ladies out in the office talking about a shark attack at Glenfield. And I knew Mel was going for a surf and he had a doctor's appointment. Like, no, it's not him. It's not him. And a little bit more chatter. I thought I might just give him a ring and there was no answer. So I sent him a quick message, nothing. And then my phone started ringing and it was his boss. I'm thinking, why is he ringing me? And I couldn't answer, obviously being at work. Then my son was ringing me. And then I get a message from my son and it's like, Mum, I've just heard about Mel and the shark attack. He goes, what's going on? And at that stage, I've got my phone and my boss, Janine, has just rocked up. She said, you need to go to ED right now. So I basically ran down to ED, wasn't allowed to see him to start with because obviously he just got there in the ambulance. So I went outside and waited for Nigel Dobson. He has been my absolute rock. Yeah, he's just kept me standing the whole time. So after he got there, we were allowed to go in and see Mel, and he was grey and sandy. And the surgeon then, because we didn't know what had happened, I thought, you know, shark attack. It's just had a little, you know, nibble of him. And then the surgeons mentioned that the amputation, and at that stage, I really hit home, and Nigel's had to basically hold me up. And we'd gone in to see Mel, and he's calm. Calm as, and you know, he's like, sorry, baby. And then he says to Nigel, he goes, can you let school know I'm not available tomorrow? Which is typical Mel. Yeah, it was basically a blur. It was like I was living it from outside my body, just trying to be in control. I had to be the person that had to ring all the family, speak to my kids, his sisters, basically everybody. And the phones were going crazy, and it was overwhelming. But the support that I had saved everything. It's a long day. So he was in surgery for hours, but yeah, I don't recall a lot of what happened during that day. I was just trying to understand that, is he going to live or die? Because at that moment, we didn't know.
2: You had all this family flying to see you, Mel. How do you feel?
3: Super overwhelmed, but you know, like, it's great how you've got a family and friends, how everyone pulls together. They just drop everything, and to see all my family and friends next to me in the bed, I was like, wow, this is unbelievable. And it sort of made me get a bit teary, because just not because of my leg, mainly because of the support, and I was overwhelmed with what was happening, you know. And then there were stories about how my sisters were staying here and the whole street were cooking. And they were cooking meals for everyone that were here. And I was overwhelmed with that. Like, you know, like, we've got all this food for your family, and just people coming out of the woodwork just to say, hey, what do you need done? We're here. And that, you know, that was overwhelming to have that support of that happening, you know. And I was like taken back by that. Yeah.
2: And when you had the details of everything that has happened to Mel, did any of it surprise you?
1: No, when I got told that, you know, he was the one that helped him, you know, this is how you do the tourniquet, this is how you do that, I'm like, oh yeah, typical Mel, he's always going to be in control. But thank God he was, because he saved his own life basically. And Shannon and Chris and Ricky, you know, just, they were godsend that they were there at that same time, and the McDonald boys. Yeah.
2: And what about his interaction with the shark itself? I mean, it sounds like he tried to fight back. Is that like, you know?
1: Yeah, 100%. That sucker wasn't going to take him.
3: We got close. Yeah, no, it got close to taking me. Don't worry about that. But yeah, you got to do what you can do to survive.
1: He's been so positive throughout. As soon as the surgery finished, Dr. Singh hauled us up. So Nigel and myself went up there, sat us down, drew a picture exactly of what they'd done, what to expect, and went to see Mel, and he's there and he's all propped up, and first thing he says to Nigel, he goes, "Oh, I'm going to have to be a bodyboarder now." So his spirits from that first moment have just been amazing. He's amazing. I'm in awe of him. And every time I hear the story, it just amazes me more what he went through and survived. And yeah, totally amazing.
0: That is Kylie Flay, and she is the partner of Mel Ismail, who survived a shark attack in Glenfield in Geraldton just last month. I was speaking with the ABC's Chris Lewis and Brianna Melville there. It's 8:30 on ABC Midwest, and we've still got lots to get through in the program today. But a little bit of music now, I reckon. And then we're going to be talking about gambling in our youth and gambling in sport. It's kind of really crept in and become kind of a part of sport. And it is interesting how we all kind of perceive it and our thoughts on it. And you hear some of those thoughts very, very shortly. So yes, 9:29. This is a bit of Lulu with I'm in Love Again. Good morning.

0: That's Lulu. I'll try that again. That is Lulu with I'm In Love Again. It is 35 minutes past 8, 25 minutes to 9. Now, having a punt on the footy or in many sports is become just part of the game for many young Australian men. But new research suggests it's becoming less about winning money and more about fitting in with your mates. The ABC's Madigan Landry went along to a regional WA pub to find out more about our gambling habits.
1: It's a Thursday night at a pub in WA's largest regional city. Footy finals are on, the game is plastered across 90-inch flat screens, and the place is packed to the rafters with young men hanging out watching the game. In the state with the country's strictest gambling laws, there's no pokies in sight, and yet almost everyone in the room is gambling.
2: I've got two multis on, so hopefully one comes through, but yeah, we'll see what happens.
3: Very nice. Is that something you commonly do when a game's on?
2: Yeah, for all games footy, regardless of actually playing, so.
3: And do you think that's like become part of like watching the game?
2: More or less, yeah. It's pretty more like common now than what it used to be, so.
4: I've got multiple apps, but I've deleted most of them. So now that I've got one, slowed down, but I reckon 100%, yes.
5: Sport gambling participation in particular is related to young men's masculine self-concept.
1: That's Senior Research Fellow at the Kids Research Institute, Vincent Mancini. He says the research shows gambling on sport is even more intrinsically linked to a man's sense of masculinity.
5: The gambling industry has built sports gambling participation into the expression of manhood. Oftentimes, they're not necessarily gambling to win money. When we speak to a lot of young boys, they realise that they're eventually going to lose the money that they're putting into the wages, but it's what they're getting along the way. It's the social, it's the banter, it's the friendship.
1: This year, for the first time, participation in online gambling in Australia surpassed venue-based gambling, like people using pokies. And the advertising is infiltrating other parts of boys' lives too.
6: You'll see in our club rooms there, we've got probably 7 TVs that run every game of football while we're planning and training.
1: Ray Gannaway is the secretary of Busselton Football Club. He says he's sick of seeing gambling ads everywhere.
6: Exposure is what gives conversation. So take the exposure away, we stop talking about it.
1: He says he knows the boys at his club are gambling and the club is trying to address it before it becomes a problem. With the help from the AFL, the club is running a mandatory mental health program to open up conversations about what's happening in the players' lives. He says gambling is coming up a lot.
6: We just aim as a club to make sure that those choices that our players make, that they're well informed about the ramifications if gambling becomes an addiction. We're well aware that the boys will team up and have a punt on special occasions.
1: Earlier this year, the government introduced reforms aimed at curbing and preventing problem gambling. The changes come 3 years after late Labor MP Peter Murphy handed down a landmark report calling for a total ban on gambling advertising. In August, Communications Minister Annika Wells told reporters the reforms struck the right balance.
7: And children should be able to know the players and follow their team and celebrate a goal without gambling being an inextricable part of that. These reforms also introduce choice. If you do not want to see gambling ads online, you will not have to.
1: These reforms will cap the number of gambling ads on TV between 5 a.m. and 8:30 p.m. from next year, introduce a complete ban on ads during live sport, and outlaw gambling logos on jerseys or in stadiums. They'll also establish a register where people can opt out of seeing gambling ads on social media, but it's not yet clear how that will work. Responsible Wagering Australia says the industry has already taken significant action to reduce advertising. A spokesperson said the industry has voluntarily cut spending for free-to-air TV ads by 71% over the past 5 years. Responsible Wagering WA said the balance needs to be right so people aren't pushed towards illegal offshore gambling websites with no safeguards. Independent MP David Pocock says the reforms don't go far enough.
8: This legislation fails on so many different levels. The big one was the phased-in complete ad ban. The late Peter Murphy said partial bans on gambling advertising do not work, and that's why they went with a full gambling ad ban. The other big one is she said inducements should be banned immediately. This legislation essentially legitimises inducements and just says, let's just get rid of the worst types of inducement.
1: While here in the pub, punters are finding gambling increasingly hard to resist.
9: I'd say probably the ads, that's, you know, overwhelming. You see it everywhere and it's very convincing.
0: ABC Midwest and Wheat Bill. That was Punters Down at a regional WA pub, ending that story from Madigan Landry. 20 minutes to 9. Hope your morning's going well so far. And we're fast heading towards the end of the show. I've got to squeeze in for you our Triple J Unearthed Artist before I reveal the winner of our quiz. This weekend, our Triple J Unearthed Artist is a stalwart of the Sydney jazz community. Her name is Yasmina Siddiqui.
10: I would describe my sound as intimate, powerful, and unpredictable. It wasn't really like a conscious choice of me to become a singer. It was just always a part of me and who I was, and I've just tried to create a life where I can do it all the time. My eldest brother really got me into like 90s R&B and hip hop. Lauryn Hill, Tribe Called Quest, Erykah Badu, all of these really great storytellers. And I think that hip hop is always going to be like a huge influence for me. Not necessarily like I'm making hip hop tracks, but it's more of the way that they tell their stories. Another huge influence has to be like the alternative music scene, Radiohead. And I love blending all of the different sounds and colors that I find to create my own sound and to find my own place. Bleed Out, one of the first like real songs that I put out, was a really great indication that I actually do have a shot at this. It just fell into so many playlists and to so many ears, and I was just so surprised and overwhelmed, and it gave me a lot of confidence to continue pursuing it. I've always known that my voice doesn't necessarily fit into one particular genre. I also think of my voice in the same way that a jazz musician thinks about their instrument, in the way that a drummer can hit the drum, but he can also tap the side of the drum or swipe his hand over the skin to make another sort of sound. Like, I really like the textures that I can get out of my voice to, you know, have a different sound quality or to explain something, an emotion in a word. Coming from an improvisational background, like, that's just like the most fun. I like to treat my music and these lyrics as a sort of wisdom and philosophy. And it's been really wonderful having a lot of women who will send me messages or come up to me after gigs and say that that song really spoke to me. That's the feeling I haven't been able to articulate myself. So yeah, I hope people feel seen. I hope they have an insight to themselves that they haven't found before. Yeah.
11: How the days fade away, I don't see you very often.
10: So Made for the Past is my debut EP. It came out on the 15th of August. It is a collection of many stories, lots of doors to lots of different lenses of me and who I am. It's called Made for the Past because a lot of it is from the past, but also the past informs my future and informs my present. And it's a finished project, but the project itself is the beginning of something for me. A lot of these stories are conversations with myself, which is kind of how I write a lot of the songs. But yeah, each song is like its own being. Each song has its own colors and very different stories, but of course it's all me, so they all do tie in very beautifully together, I feel. It was really cool because like I got to really trial a lot of these songs live before I was even thinking of putting them out, because a lot of my career has just been underground live performance. Molly, he's my pianist. Molly Tupou, shout out. River Langford, I've known him for a long time. He's my drummer. Lorenzo, he is the guitarist and he absolutely shreds. And we had Ali McMahon on bass for the recording of this. Honestly, I just like Pokemon found them in like different stages of my life. But yeah, specifically like Molly, River and Lorenzo, like I had known them from ages ago when I was performing in Darlinghurst, like on the street, 3 hours nonstop, no break, just like essentially doing like live beat making and freestyling. So we already had that improvised background together, and that's why we have such a great chemistry, because we have played together so long, which is great because I really did have the freedom to rearrange these songs in real time, and that made it really easy when we finally got to the point where I was like, okay, I need to get some of these songs out. we already knew exactly how we wanted to re-record them. I'm going to say we've done like at least 10 arrangements of each song like in our lifespan, because since you know them so well, it's very easy for us to just really like change it on the fly and make it fun for ourselves. And depending on like what is happening, what venue, what the vibe is, like we can just change it and make it more fitting. We really can just do it on the fly, and it's such a freeing experience. Like when you are in that flow state, nothing else can get in the way.
0: Let's have a listen to one of three tracks available on the Triple J Unearth website. This is Yasmina Siddiqui with her track Craving.

Yasmina Siddiqui is the name of our Triple J Unearthed Artist for the weekend, and that track is one of three that she has available. You can stream for free anytime. The name of that track is called Craving. Now, earlier on in the program, I played our quiz sound for you. It was quite a generous clue, I think, in terms of time. This was our clue. And I can finally reveal that the name of the artist is Christina Aguilera, and the name of the song is Genie in a Bottle. On this day in 1999, Christina Aguilera went to number one on the UK singles chart with Genie in a Bottle. The song spent 5 weeks at number one on the US chart and won Aguilera the Best New Artist Grammy for the year. Pretty good for a teenager. Let's have a listen now to the track. And I should say, first, fastest and correct

was The Warehouse. So very huge well done to The Warehouse. But Chris Kerr also got it correct, and Joanne also got it correct. So very well done to those that did. But yes, Warehouse first this time. And I'm still hunting it down, actually. The Warehouse has requested a particular Tom Jones track that's not immediately available, but I'm hunting for you. Let's have a listen to our quiz song. This is Genie in a Bottle from 1999 with Christina Aguilera. Good morning.

0: let me out.
1: It is our quiz song on ABC Midwest and Wheatbelt Genie in a Bottle by the wonderful Christina Aguilera. I wonder what she's up to these days. That song came out when she was a teenager back in 1999. Goodness gracious, a little while ago. She won a Grammy for that particular song, Best New Artist, which is very, very impressive. For our quiz song today, it was correctly guessed first and fastest by The Warehouse, who have requested a Tom Jones song that I cannot find easily. So I've got some homework to do between now and next week. So please forgive me. I'm going to play I wonder what's another good Tom Jones to play. I'm going to play a song that I like of Tom Jones, and I hope you'll forgive me, Warehouse, for not finding the song that you're after. I can find it on the internet, but I can't find it in our system, so that's my homework for next weekend. We're going to play just a classic of Mr. Tom Jones now. What's New Pussycat? It'll take us to a little bit closer to the end of the program at 9 o'clock. Thanks for hanging out with me. This is Tom Jones with What's New Pussycat. Good morning.

0: Tom Jones with What's New Pussycat, a classic of his. I played some Tom Jones in lieu of playing the Tom Jones that the warehouse would like to hear, because it's not in our system for some silly reason, so I'll do my darndest to find that for you. It's my homework for next weekend. And the warehouse, of course, the winners for this week's quiz, our prize song being, I mean a prize song, a quiz song being Christina Aguilera's Genie in a Bottle. On this day in 1999, she went to number one on the UK singles chart with that track. And the song spent 5 weeks at number one on the US chart and won her the Best New Artist Grammy for the year, which is pretty impressive for a teenager. I did nothing anywhere near that impressive when I was a teenager. I think I was just a bit of a pain in the bottom for my poor mum. Thanks for hanging out with me on ABC Midwest and Wheat Belt. I hope you've got a wonderful weekend ahead, whatever you're up to. You might be heading to the 2J show that's happening today. You might be heading to the Women Out West performance that's happening tonight in Kalbarri or tomorrow night in Geraldton. You might also be heading to tomorrow being practice day at the Geraldton Speedway. The gates will be open. You can wander on in and have a look at the cars kind of tuning up and doing a few practice laps around the grounds. The canteen and so on won't be open, but you can still just have a bit of a sticky beak. The season starts proper for them on October 24th. But thanks for hanging out with me on the program. I look forward to doing it all over again next weekend.
1: Budging on the blind side.
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5: Good morning, Tony Carr with ABC News. WA police have charged a 29-year-old man with murder after finding his twin brother's body in the backyard of their home south of Perth. Kayson Ho has the details.
6: A family member visiting the home in the suburb of Orillia contacted police with welfare concerns on Thursday, attending off

0: officers discovered the body of a 29-year-old man in the property's backyard. Forensics officers were yesterday seen examining a patch of upturned soil. Homicide Squad detectives have charged the man's twin brother, Ashley Bruno Grillo, with murder. Mr. Grillo has been in police custody since his brother's body was discovered and he had been taken to hospital for medical treatment. Police have not publicised what he was being treated for. Mr. Grillo is due to appear in court later today.
1: The parents of Jake and Callum Robinson say they will forever carry their memory after three men were found guilty of their murder in Mexico. The Perth brothers and their American friend Carter Rode were robbed and shot dead while on a surfing holiday in 2024. Martin Robinson has thanked the prosecution for their efforts.
2: While no verdict can ever bring back our boys or ease the heartbreak of losing them, we hope this outcome represents an important step towards justice and accountability. Callum and Jake had their whole lives ahead of them, filled with dreams, love and promise.
1: Federal Opposition Leader Angus Taylor has declared the Coalition has learned from its past mistakes and is changing for the better. Mr. Taylor made the comments while addressing a CPAC Conservative political conference in Brisbane. He says the party has seen a fundamental shift under his leadership.
3: We are a different, and I strongly believe, a better Liberal Party. If you believe our country can change for the better, then believe that the Liberal Party can too. Together with Matt Canavan's leadership of the Nationals, the Coalition is once again conviction-led and unashamedly on the right.
1: The Trump administration has unveiled sweeping sanctions on the International Criminal Court. North America correspondent Cayman Gock reports.
4: The announcement was made just hours after one of the International Criminal Court's former judges won the Nobel Peace Prize, an accolade Donald Trump frequently says he deserves. There is a six-month grace period before some of the sanctions come into effect, which could potentially punish companies that provide services to the ICC. The Trump administration has been hostile to the court, claiming it's a rogue institution. The court said the measures were an assault on the rule of law and has urged member states, which include Australia, to defend it. Cayman Gock, ABC News, Washington.
1: Ukraine President Volodymyr Zelensky says a US agreement for Russian diesel will prolong Moscow's illegal invasion. Earlier, US President Donald Trump announced that Russian counterpart Vladimir Putin had agreed to release hundreds of thousands of tons of diesel to the global market. It's understood the US Treasury will suspend sanctions on Russian diesel exports until April next year in return. Mr. Zelensky says the deal plays right into Moscow's hands. Three former OpenAI researchers who were sacked for allegedly mishandling information have claimed they were fired for raising safety concerns. The BBC's Laura Kress reports.
5: Posting on X, Makita Belezny claimed he and his former colleagues, Tomek Korbach and Jasmine Wang, were let go for prioritising safety over OpenAI's business interests. In a joint letter to the tech firm's leaders, they raised concerns that AI models were becoming harder to monitor and that their sacking made employees afraid to speak out. OpenAI disputed the claims, saying their removal was instead due to a significant breach of trust and that it stood by the decision to fire them.
1: Australia will begin day two of the first cricket test against South Africa on 6 for 187 after bad light prematurely entered the opening day's play in Durban. Just 65 overs were bowled on day one as Australia lost consistent wickets, with opener Nick Maddison dismissed for a 33-ball duck in his first innings in almost a decade. Matt Renshaw will begin day two on 46, joined by captain Pat Cummins on 33. Renshaw has told ABC Sport he hopes his team can improve after a disappointing opening day.
6: Well, they lost a couple too many wickets, but that's just cricket sometimes. They bowled well, produced different challenges for us. So it's just about hopefully starting well tomorrow with Paddy and, yeah, building first thing score.
1: WA's weather: showers over the southwest land division, mostly widespread south and west of a line from Lancelin to Albany. In Perth, a high chance of showers with a forecast top today of 21, cloudy tomorrow 20, sunny on Monday 24 and sunny on Tuesday 26. Currently in Perth, it's 18.2 degrees.
7: We are across the state on Roots and Shoots this morning. Jackie Lynch is my name, and we've got a special edition from the Waroona show of Roots and Shoots. And 5 minutes past 9 o'clock from the Waroona show, and a bit of a new voice

0: for Roots and Shoots on the airwaves, but that's okay because you've still got the familiar voice of Sabrina Hahn. Good morning, Sabrina.
1: Wow, good morning, Jackie. And look where we are. This is far more exciting than the Perth studio.
0: At the Perth studio, you don't have people lining up to ask their questions. You don't have this entertainment, the horses in front of you.
1: No.
0: It's pretty good.
1: It's excellent. We don't have, all the other action there's going. There's cows, sheep, alpacas, no chickens, of course. But there's so much going on down here. And what an awesome spot to bring your family to today.
0: And we are here right until 10 o'clock today. So people can come and ask their gardening questions in person or the talkback number 1300 221 0025, or you can send a text 0437 221 0025. So should we get cracking, into some gardening?
1: We've got some live audience here, so let's do, Jackie.
0: That's what we're here for. Tracy has a question about her bottle brush from the audience.
2: Hi, Sabrina. Thank you. I've got a couple of bottle brush in my backyard which are blocking all of my winter sun. They're over 6 metres tall, haven't been pruned in more than 15 years that we're aware of. I do have carnabies who come and visit them and are certainly around at the moment. And the dove nests, as my husband just reminded me. So we actually want to pretty heavily prune those, give them a chance to come back, but we need to open that up to get the winter sun into our backyard so I can grow other stuff than dead lawn and weeds.
1: Yep, absolutely. I'm with you 100%. Now, the great thing is that you can prune bottle brush really hard. So it's all about, for you, it's about the winter sun. You've got the cockies there now, so don't prune now because we are coming into summer. But so get your pruning saws out or your chainsaw at the end of summer. So you're going to get the winter sun in, or perhaps even the winter rain.
0: What a time for the rain to come in. It's like get on down here, the sun's up, and then it buckets with rain.
1: Wow.
0: But people should know as well, if you're on the way over to the tent, that it's undercover.
1: Yeah, we are. We're undercover. Just make sure that you're going to wait until probably March, April, May, so you can prune it back really hard then, and then you'll still get the flowers coming through for all the birds in spring. So thankfully you've sent a picture of it and it's enormous. So you can take 50% off and thin it out in the middle as well. It will come back, but reducing its size by 50%, then every second year you can prune it. I've got a picture here so I can show you where to prune. But 50% is that's the go.
2: Thanks so much.
0: That was Tracy with her bottle brush question. And don't worry, we grabbed Tracy and we pulled her into the tent because you can probably hear it's been not raining that much all morning and it's just chosen now to start bucketing down. But that's okay. You can still come along and
1: look,
0: come.
1: It's clearing already, Jackie.
0: Yeah, that's just a little shower.
1: Just a shower.
0: Exactly. And you can call through too on 1300 221 0025, like Jane from Piara Waters has done, who has a question about her 15 crepe myrtle tree. Jane, good morning.
3: Good morning. Good morning.
1: Good morning, Jane.
3: Good morning, Sabrina. Good morning, Jackie. How are you?
0: Oh, we're pretty good. What's happening with your tree, Jane?
3: Okay. It has been a stunning specimen tree for the last 15 years. However, this year the leaves have come out curly. I did notice some aphids.
1: Oh, okay.
3: A lot of stunted growth.
1: Oh.
3: Yeah, and I'm not sure if I'm going to get flowers. Will it recover?
1: It probably will. Now, if you can just remind me where Piara Waters is.
3: Yeah, Piara Waters.
1: In Perth?
3: It's sort of like between Canning Vale and Jandakot near Harrisdale.
1: Okay, so You know what I reckon it is, Jane? So it's normal for crepe myrtles to shoot early. I reckon it's to do with a drastic change of climate where you've had some really... So it's the buds have shot and you've had some really cold mornings and yep. that's affected the new growth that's come out. Don't be too concerned. You'll get more leaves. You'll get a lot more leaves coming out in the next month and they will be fine. Your crepe myrtle will still flower. All your crepe myrtles will still flower. What I would do is once they reshoot, I would give them a foliar spray of trace elements.
3: Right.
0: Some good advice for Jane who called in, which you can do. We're at the Warina Show today. As usual, you can call in, you can text in, or you can come on down like Lynette, who's been having a few issues with parrots ring-barking her geranium. That sounds like not good news for you, Lynette. What's going on?
4: Oh, hi, Serena. Yeah, I feed my geraniums, and with the new shoots, they just ring-bark them, but they just... about kill them because they ring bark them right down so you cut them off. But then,
1: so parrots are doing this?
4: Yeah.
1: That's very unusual for parrots to go for geraniums. Oh. Do you know which parrots they are?
4: Just the normal little, you know, red ones.
1: Red and green ones?
4: Yeah.
1: Right. Okay. Yeah. That's very odd. So
4: someone told me to put black pepper on them, you know.
1: Black pepper won't do a thing.
4: Unfortunately.
1: What you could do is get some wood that's like the size of a ruler and poke that in around the geraniums and then smear that with, soak the wood, the stakes in peppermint water.
4: Oh.
1: Pepper won't do anything, but peppermint... It's actually, it'll stay on their tongue. The thing that other people do to keep them away is wipe the vapor rub that you rub on your chest, when you've got a cold.
4: Yeah.
1: So they hate that. If they get that on their tongue, they can't get it off. That will deter them from going to your... geraniums.
4: I'll try it because I'm just so cross with them.
1: Yeah, I know, because you spend all these...
4: You buy lovely geraniums and they're great. Like last year I had a few in the show, but this year there was none.
1: Oh, no. I've been in to have a look at the, you know, the display.
4: Flowers.
1: Yeah, all the flowers and the cakes and the bread and the jams and the pickles.
0: Now,
1: have you been
0: Serena,
1: in there?
0: Now you're making us hungry.
4: Yeah, it's a really great show for... And the young children, like my grandchildren...
1: Yep. That is so fabulous.
0: Oh, lovely. Well, hey, any idea where the pepper myth came from for putting that on Sabrina?
1: I think because a lot of people don't like pepper, but of course animals have entirely different behaviours. So I know people have suggested that for Labradors. Well, Labradors eat everything. I had a Labrador that actually plucked the chilies off my chili bushes and ate them. So, but that vapor rub stuff, once it gets on their tongue, it takes them ages to get it off, and they just, even Labradors actually, put it all on your outdoor furniture. Stops your lab from chewing your entire backyard, basically.
0: I am sure people can relate to that. Jackie Lynch with Roots and Shoots from the Warina Show. Sabrina Hahn taking your gardening questions. On the line, Sharon from Kalamunda has a question for you, Sabrina, about her raised garden beds. Sharon, what's your question?
5: Oh, good morning, Sabrina and team. We're looking at putting some new raised garden beds into an area that used to have couch grass, and it does also have onion weed there.
1: Right. Oh, you've got the big guns there.
5: Yeah. We do have some of that, you know, the weed mat.
1: Yep.
5: Wondering if we should put that down first before we put the raised garden beds.
1: Do you know what I've found with weed mats? That cooch look at that and they go, oh yeah, try your hardest, and up they come through that. So
5: yeah.
1: I wouldn't do that. Now there is a selective herbicide that only kills grasses.
5: Yeah.
1: Cooch is a fair... Cooch will go a metre deep, right?
5: Yeah.
1: So it will come up a metre, and that weed matting is completely useless for cooch. You know what? The other thing that's really good is actual old cut.

0: tape weed matting, and eventually it breaks down to nothing. But it, you know, it takes a couple, 2 to 3 years to break down.
1: Hey, the rain has slowed down, Sabrina. It is no longer pouring with rain. So everyone that was here and they had their gardening questions at the Waroona Show, come back because we've got a little bit of undercover area for you as well. The text line is 0437 221025, or you can call 1300 221025 across ABC Radio Perth and WA. Let's go to Meg in Netherlands, who has a salt bush pretty out of control. Meg, is that right?
2: Yes, it's getting quite tall. Because of mobility problems, I couldn't get to your swap at City Farmers. I was going to bring a bucket of cuttings, but I couldn't get to you. And I didn't know what to do. And now I'm thinking, it's getting quite tall. I haven't got a vehicle. I can't get out so easy. So is there any way people want to come to me and cut off some bits and take it away? I don't know.
0: So you haven't got anyone that could come and cut it for you, Meg?
2: No, my son's not been well and he's broken an ankle. So he's there, not so good. And all my girls are elsewhere in Australia. So
0: yeah. Do you know, Meg, is there a... there would be a local gardening club having... there would be a Facebook page which will have the local gardening club. And if you go on, just Google Nedlands Gardening Club, there will be, I'm sure, because gardeners are generous and lovely, kind people. If you put up a post with a picture of your salt bush and requested that someone comes to prune it and then they can take the cuttings away with them, I'm sure that you will get help that way, because then you're not wasting the bush. Someone's gaining, someone's gaining the cuttings. So just if there isn't one in Nedlands, look around the surrounding suburbs for garden groups, garden clubs that are in your area, and that is, I think that's the best bet for you.
2: Okay, brilliant idea. Thank you very much.
0: Okay, thanks, Meg.
1: Some friendly folks always in the gardening groups as well. And actually, we have spoken about people planting macadamias and there's the Carnaby team down here. Yeah. Everyone's been planting macadamias for the Carnabys. So just everyone.
0: Absolutely.
1: So in that spirit.
0: I'll be here all day in the corridors for Carnaby's tent, which is near the ABC tent, as it were.
1: Or the Waroona Poultry tent is actually the tent we're under if anyone's looking for us.
0: So we're near the actual Royal Show members' office. You'll see our tent. It's got gigantic Carnabys all over it. So we're here to encourage anyone that has land within that corridor that's really poor farming land for agriculture. We're hoping that maybe they would want to put Banksias in those areas, the really dry, arid areas. And then if anyone wants to know how they can help save Carnabys from extinction, because they're very much on the edge because of all the land clearing, we're here to give them all the information they need about growing macadamias or putting Banksias in. So please come and see us. These iconic birds. We've got Dean from Carnaby Crusaders who's got his nesting boxes. And they are huge. When you see the size of the nesting boxes, they're enormous.
1: You can tell you're in Waroona because yesterday we just had the biggest flock of Carnabys go over. So it's a really special part of the world. And you can come ask your questions right through to 10 o'clock here at the Waroona Show. Daryl's got a question live at the Waroona Show for you, Sabrina. Daryl, what's your question?
3: Hi, Sabrina. Hi, Jacqueline. From sunny Corrine, so we've come down for the show.
0: Great.
3: I've got 3 or 4 Fuhutakawa trees that are shaped into a hedge.
0: Yes.
3: And they're about 3.5-4 metres high.
0: Yeah.
3: It's always very healthy. It was there when I moved in 20 years ago.
0: Yep.
3: And previously it's flowered, but the last 4 or 5 years it hasn't flowered. Has plenty of lush growth.
0: Yeah.
3: I've trimmed it down probably a month ago, and it's got lovely buds and everything, but it doesn't flower. It sort of faces the long side northwest, and there's a large flame tree on the east side which sort of stops some of that morning sun.
0: That's not going to be your problem.

0: I think the problem may be the timing of your pruning. So the pahutakawas are flowering, you know, they're sort of a summer flowering. You can't prune them hard either. So the New Zealand Christmas tree, if you prune it back really hard, you will... Oh, no, that's not hard. He's showing me a measurement of 20 centimetres. Where you see where they grow... It's pahutakawa, not polonia, wasn't it?
1: Definitely pahutakawa.
0: Yeah. Okay, so when you see where they grow in New Zealand, they're right on the water's edge and they suck up a lot of water, but they're also in really fertile soil. So you will need to fertilise them, put compost on, and wetting agent. So maybe it might be that it's not getting enough nutrient and it's not getting enough water.
1: Okay.
0: They're tough.
1: Yeah, it's getting plenty of water, but okay. I haven't fertilised it generally because they live in harsh conditions, so I thought they didn't need it.
0: They do, but, I mean, the harsh conditions in New Zealand are very different to harsh conditions here. And our soils have got no nutrients in them. So you will need to fertilise, and I would throw some compost around as well.
1: Okay, thank you.
0: I think that's the trick.
2: That is the best way to jump the queue, is to come down and ask your question like Daryl did at the Waruna show this morning. Lots of calls coming in, which we'll get to in a moment. Let's jump on the text line quickly. Pauline in Collie. Good morning, Sabrina. What fertiliser should I be using for my peas in pots, please?
0: Oh, peas in pots?
2: Peas in pots. What do you use?
0: So I use an organic... Well, I can't give you product names. I use an organic fertilizer that has all the trace minerals in it, but it's also got seaweed or and fish combined in it. So the organic fertilizers are good because they're mineral based. So mineralized based. Fertilizer that you usually don't get those sorts of fertilizers in the large green sheds.
2: All right, there you go. I hope that answered your question.
0: Go to a nursery.
2: We were talking about the pesky parrots. Catherine's got a comment. Says the red and green parrots are probably rainbow lorikeets. They'll eat anything. That's why they're so successful.
0: Yeah, I know. And they've invaded all the areas of all our native parrots and cockatoos there.
2: Everywhere causing issues.
0: Yeah.
2: Mandy, president of the WA Gold League, wants to talk to you, Sabrina, about the Quinta count that's happening at the moment.
0: Now, Jackie, Mandy and Mike Bamford are wonderful friends of the show of Roots and Shoots. And so they're very much into the Gold League. And so I didn't know there was a Quinta count, Mandy.
3: No, hi, Sab. No, we thought we'd better just mention it because it's very exciting. Look, it's really ramping up this year in October. So Gold League's taken over the Quinta count. It's a sort of 10-year project, but it's been taken over by the Gold League and in collaboration with DBCA. And it's a fantastic citizen science project. Pick a week in October. You just do sort of up to three counts in that spot, up to half an hour. All the information's on the WA Gold League website, or you can just search Quinta count, actually it comes up now. We just really want everyone to jump on board, really pretty much within the distribution of the Quinta. So in fact, Waruna certainly would have Quinta, as well as Perth and a number of the towns in the southwest. We're interested particularly in ones that are surviving in urban areas and how they're going, and so that's part of what the focus is. But yeah, look, we'd love all the listeners to go and watch their Quinta, because they're such fabulous animals, as you know.
0: Oh, they're beautiful to watch. So what do people do? What do they send their information? Who do they send their information to?
3: So it goes to the WA Gold League, and there's an online form you can fill out, which you can download from the Gold League website. Pretty straightforward. All the instructions are there. So, wagoldleague.com.au, and there's a link there, or you can put /Quinta count if you want to, or just put in Quinta count and it'll come up.
0: Oh, that's so exciting. Well, I had the great pleasure of staying in Professor Kingsley Dixon and Lionel Johnson's place last night up in the forest. And, oh, my Lord, Mandy, there was so many critters. Woke up to little tiny fairy wrens. At 5:15, saw the sun come up over the mountain. Oh, I didn't want to leave. Didn't want to leave. Anyway, when you're out and you see quenders in your backyard, front yard, or in your bushland, it's so beautiful to see that. So
2: they're so special. The quenders, such a unique species, and the little digging in the earth, they're very beautiful. Mandy, thanks for calling in and telling us about it. If you've got something like that, feel free to let us know about it. 1300 221 0025 across Perth and WA. Jackie Lynch is my name. Not your usual voice, but we've got Sabrina to answer all your gardening questions today. Last week on Saturday's show, you might have heard Mark speaking about killing gazinias. Beck actually has a possible solution to that in Safety Bay. She's doing your job for you, Sabrina.
0: Oh, come on down, Beck.
2: Beck, what's your solution to that?
4: Hey, Sabs, how you doing?
0: Very well, Beck, very well. So what's your solution, mate? What have you got up your sleeve?
4: So, yes, I was listening to Mark's podcast during the week, and I don't know if you remember, there's those wands that you can buy that you can actually fill up with your favourite herbicide.
0: Yeah.
4: And what you can do is just walk around and dig individually, getting in there with a shovel and stuff. But I think you just tap them with the wand, and actually kills them really effectively.
0: That is so much easier than going out with a shovel. So a weeding wand, Jackie, is just like a stick with a brush on the end of it. And at the top it has a bottle that you screw in a herbicide. So you're not spraying herbicide, but the wick or the paintbrush, so you just walk along, cup of tea in one hand, wand in the other, and you just wipe it across the gazania rather than having to dig it out. The other thing is, gazanias are still being sold in nurseries, which I think is appalling, and you see them in seed packets. They're such a shocking weed all through the wheat belt. So, Beck, that's great.
2: Speaking of weeds, actually, this one came in on the text line from Stephen in Eagle Bay. It says, help, Sabrina, the arum lilies are invading our bush garden in Eagle Bay. They look good, but they are a problem, hey?
0: They don't look good. They look horrendous because they're a horror. Now, there are lots of local groups that you can join because it needs to be a consolidated effort within a whole area. Some of the local councils are helping as well. You need to go on, just Google Xantedesia control, that's the name of the plant, and up will pop the different organisations that join together to try and eradicate them. They're taking over the whole southwest, basically, wherever there's moisture and water. They're a real problem, arum lilies.
2: Around that Ludlow Tulip Forest, they are just everywhere along the Bustle Highway. If you're in the southwest, you'll see them, but they should not be around. A couple of follow-ups to what we've been talking about on the show this morning. You were talking about using carpet as a protection and for invasive weeds. Iswari says, used carpet to protect my plants, but then it broke down and there was heaps of plastic left over. How do you get around that?
0: Okay, so you don't use the nylon carpet, you use the wool blend carpet. I guess it's a bit hard for you to know. So cheap carpet's basically polyester.
2: You got to use the good stuff.
0: You have to be a little bit picky with your old carpet that you're pulling out of a skip bin.
2: Yeah, fair enough. So if you're throwing away your carpet in your skip bin for your neighbours, make sure it's the good stuff.
0: That's exactly right.
2: Ruth in Duncraig's garden has been absolutely swamped by moths. Ruth, are you there? What's the issue with the diamondback moths?
5: Yeah, I know that they're going to...
0: Lay eggs.
5: Lay, gazillions of eggs that are going to lay waste to my garden. And I'm not quite sure what to put on that isn't going to kill bees or whatever, because I know they'll be on the underside as well.
0: Yeah, that's right. So the moth isn't the problem, of course. It's the larvae that come, the caterpillars that come. Mm. Now, you'll see them come up when you water in the morning. There's plumes of them come up out of your garden. Now, if it's any consolation, I have not done anything about those moths for something like 20 years. And I have every little insectivore bird going berserk, eating them all. So early in the morning when the little birds are around, that I hand water the garden so the plumes of moths come up. And things like the willy wagtails, the honey eaters, the wattle birds just absolutely swamp them. If you are concerned, you've got to make sure. So don't forget, the moths are food for lots of little birds, frogs and lizards. But if you're concerned about it, use the bacteria spray that is specifically for caterpillars. And it's Bacillus, most people don't remember it, Bacillus thuringiensis. So it's a bacteria spray that affects caterpillars only. If the birds or lizards eat the caterpillars, it doesn't harm them. If the bird, anything eats something that's been sprayed with that particular product, it doesn't affect them. So it only affects caterpillars. Now, the trick is you have to get underneath the leaves, because that's where the eggs and the caterpillars will be. But that's the only thing you would need to use. So
5: you could get onto it.
0: So just go to a nursery and tell them you want a caterpillar specific spray. The other thing people do is they have those, the insect lights that have the blue light that you hang up to catch mosquitoes and stuff. Yep. They put those out at night, because moths usually come out either early in the morning or late in the afternoon and at night time, and they get zapped. So it's like a bug zapper thing. But the only problem with that, I've seen geckos get zapped and insects that you don't want to be zapped.
2: Some unintended victims there. All right. Well, Ruth called in on 1300 221 0025, or you can get down to the Waroona Show, where we've still got 27 minutes of gardening questions. But let's have a breather. Let's get some music. You've brought a song pick for us.
0: Well,
2: Sabrina,
0: you know, I do like to have a little break. So, and lots of the song lists that I play aren't on the ABC song list. So
2: actually, I had to go and find it.
0: Yeah.
2: And I had to listen to it, because we've done Roots and Shoots before, Sabrina. I don't know if you remember. You sent me a song with a bit of a naughty word in it.
0: I'm very good now, Jackie. I've done that actually to a few presenters.
2: So I was like, Sabrina.
0: No, honestly, I didn't do it deliberately. Anyway, this is Phil Jameson, and the song's called Get It.

0: That is Sabrina's pick of the week on ABC Radio Perth and WA Roots and Shoots. Get your gardening questions in 1300 221 0025, or just get on down where we've got our audience back, because the sun is back. So everyone has flocked back to watch us, including Alan, who's come down today from Yanchep. He's got a question about the Carnaby cockatoos, Sabrina.
1: Hello.
2: Good to meet you, Sabrina. We admire your work as a gardener and what you do for the Carnabies.
1: Thank you.
2: So my question is very simple. I live in Yanchep, so next to the national park.
1: Yes.
2: I live close to the beach. In 15 years, I never saw so many Carnabies flying around my house.
1: Yes.
2: And now it's probably 6 months.
1: Yep.
2: Every day, there's a flock of 50 or 100 that they go round and round, and then they go away.
1: Yep.
2: So is it good or bad?
1: It is good. The thing is, the Carnabies, because they've lost most of their food source, they'll send scouts out looking for a place, and at this time of the year they're looking for nesting places.
2: Okay.
1: So they're flying around and around. They have very, very long memories. They GPS where food plants are. Not like us. Totally used. I walk out of a shopping centre and can't remember which direction I've come from. So they're looking for their traditional old places they used to nest in. Macadamias are their main food source, but don't forget part of the corridor that we're involved in building, developing now, is they go from the sea to the scarp, so they migrate.
2: Okay.
1: And so they're looking for food sources. So if you see them flying around, they're looking for somewhere to nest and something to eat that they can, so they need to build up their energy and their food source before they nest. But there's so few trees that are nesting trees. So trees need to be between 70 and 100 years old before they develop the hollows that they can nest in. So if you go to the corridors for Carnaby's tent, you'll see the nests, the artificial nests that are being made so that the Carnaby's can actually find somewhere to lay eggs.
2: I was just there.
1: Oh, God, perfect, marvellous. So when you see them flying around, it's a great sign that we still have them, but they're still looking for food sources. So, but at least you've seen them and they're there, and that's wonderful.
2: All the time.
1: And so more and more people that plant Banksias or in suburban areas put in macadamia nuts. So one macadamia nut is equivalent to 30 Banksia seeds. That's why we're encouraging people to put macadamias in urban areas. They require summer watering, so they're no good just to plant them out in the bush. But if you're out in the bush, put in Banksia menziesii or Banksia attenuata are the two favourite Banksias. But thank you very much. We love people that want to do whatever they

0: they can to try and save these birds from extinction. So thank you very much.
1: Is it true, Sabrina, as well, that the carnivores, their beaks are very special and they're the only bird that can crack open a macadamia?
0: That's exactly right. And people say, why would West Australian cockatoos go for macadamia nuts? So millions of years ago, the top end of Australia was wet, really tropical. So the carnivores, because they have these long memories that are passed down through millions of years, really many, many generations. So we would have at one stage had macadamia nuts all across the top end of Australia, including Western Australia. So, and their beaks have evolved to crack the hard nuts of banksias, and they know exactly where to crack a macadamia, which is at the top.
1: They are clever little things.
0: They are amazing.
1: Cockatoos.
0: And just on the macadamias, if you've got the trees, they usually forage at the bottom of the macadamia tree once the nuts have been on the ground for a little while. So leave your nuts on the ground, people.
1: And just quickly, while we're on macadamias, Jenny over there has questions about her macadamias.
0: Yes.
2: Hey, Sabrina. I'd like to know if I can plant a macadamia where I live, in Dawesville,
0: yep,
2: close to the ocean.
0: You can if you improve the soil. So if anyone goes on the Nuts for Carnivores website, there's actually a video of me showing you how to plant that macadamia plant in coastal areas in particular. So you just have to improve the soil. They're Proteaceae family, which is related to banksias. So they're actually pretty tough, but you need to improve the soil and give them summer water and they'll be fine.
1: There you go. And I know that video, Sabrina, Jan in Floreat said she found that very helpful as well. Let's get to some calls because John in Huntingdale's been waiting patiently on the phone to ask you about his lemon tree that he pruned 4 months ago. John, what's going on?
3: Well, it's got some Popeye mussels growing on it. I Googled texted it, or rather lensed it on my phone.
0: Oh, yes, yeah, so the pictures
3: about a
0: of them.
3: Wasp.
0: Yep. So that is, unfortunately for you, John, you've got the citrus gall wasp, lays its eggs in the new growth of the tree, and that's why you've got those big lumpy ends on them. So you have to cut at this point in time, and they haven't exited yet, which is good. You need to cut those off right now. Like, now. Well, wait till you hang up from me. Because the holes, you haven't got holes in there, which means the gall wasp is still inside the larvae. So cut them off. Now, you can either bake them in the oven. You can cut them into little bits and microwave them in water for 5 minutes, burn them or double bag them and solarize them. Don't just put the cuttings straight in the green waste bin. You have to destroy the larvae and the eggs that are in there.
1: John in Huntingdale is rushing off to do that now, Sabrina. And you can call or text your gardening questions in 0437 221025 is the text line. Or you can call in like Sue in Yokine has done, because she has a bit of a kangaroo paw issue. So, Sue, tell us about that.
4: Yes, good morning, ladies. Thank you for taking my call. I did text and try to attach photos, but it didn't work for some reason.
0: That's okay. I know what kangaroo paws look like.
4: I've got a lovely bird garden out the front, and it's got quite a lot of plants in it, and the kangaroo paws, when I've purchased them, had flowers on them, as they do.
0: Yeah, yeah.
4: And I thought I followed the rules, I suppose, for just cutting off the flowers once they had died, but
0: yeah,
4: since then I've never had any flowers, and one of them just went completely black.

0: and is obviously dead.
1: Oh, okay. So the leaves went black, did you say?
0: No, they didn't go black. The third plant is just completely sort of grey-black right down to the ground. But the other two have got green leaves and things, but just no flowers have developed.
1: Do you know which kangaroo paw it was?
0: Or it was red.
1: Right. Well, that narrows it down to about 40 different kangaroo paws. Now, the new hybrid kangaroo paws do need to be fertilised, all right, if you want them to flower really, really well. There's so many different strains of kangaroo paws now. So if it's the Mangleesii, which is red and green, they don't require fertiliser, but all the others do. So I would fertilise them.
0: I've fertilised a native garden every six months with bush tucker, I can say that.
1: Okay, yep. So they do require water. So are they getting water?
0: They got water regularly when they were for virtually the first 2 years.
1: We've had twice a week, and two
0: litres or something.
1: Yep. Okay, well, I think it's just time then. Maybe there's not enough, the root system hasn't developed enough to get lots and lots of leaf growth that will encourage flower growth.
0: We'll just wait that one out. There's quite a lot of tall natives around it, so I wondered whether it was too crowded.
1: Probably not. They're pretty tough. I mean, they don't require that much. This autumn, I would give them a really hard prune and cut all the leaves down to 10 centimetres from the ground.
0: Okay.
1: That certainly gives them a little tickle along.
2: And we'll see. We'll see how she goes. Let's go from Sue in Yokine, and let's head to another suburb in Perth. Let's go maybe to Subiaco, because Paul has sent you a picture, Sabrina, of some very dead-looking lawn. It's it got touches of green, but a lot of brown patches gone in there. Paul, what's going on with your lawn?
3: Well, the green patches are in fact winter weeds, so looks great in the winter. When they've gone, it's been like this for a couple of years.
1: What was the lawn that was there?
3: It's buffalo cooch and a bit of kikuyu.
1: Yep.
3: I've tried the wetter soil, soil improver.
1: Okay,
3: yeah.
1: So is it a shady spot?
3: It gets sun pretty well, probably 60% of the day.
1: Okay, so it's either fungal, so you need a lawn fungicide, which can't give you the product name, but if you go to a nursery. So there's two things. It's either fungal or you've got something underground that's eating all the root system of the lawn. Now, to find out which one it is, if you get just a piece of material, like a tablecloth or something, dampen it down, lay it over the top of the dead bits of lawn, and do that in the morning and leave it there until the afternoon. Lift it up and you'll see if there's any, so water the lawn really well. Lift that up and see if there's any grubs or anything that come up from there. If it's not that, or you can even just dig around and see if lawn grub is the problem, you'll see them when you dig a few holes. I'd say it's fungal, and you need to get a fungicide for lawns.
2: All right, that's a job for the weekend. Sabrina, should we go through a couple of texts on this line? Let's do some quick fire texts. We have got Gav in Wanneroo says, good morning, ladies. Sabrina, I heard you say before you need to prune your avocado tree in spring. Am I too late to do that now?
1: Yeah, because they're all coming into flower. So you don't want...
2: We're going to have to wait till next year.
1: Yep, so if you...

0: prune your avocado now, you're going to be pruning off all the fruiting wood. So don't do it now.
1: All right. No. Daryl wants to know, Sabrina, what could cause conifers to go brown all of a sudden?
0: Conifer canker, it's a fungal disease and it gets underneath the bark, the tissue in the bark. The fungus is airborne. And if you've got that, there is no treatment. You've got to look for a different plant to put in.
1: Oh, wow. I feel like we're just really being the bearers of bad news on the text line today. This person, I comment on the carnivores that says, we've got a spare paddock and our mundaring properly. Oh, could we plant a macadamia orchard there?
0: Yes, indeed you could, and we would love you to.
1: Someone else on the text line as well was saying, a macadamia tree for a suburban, normal, regular-sized garden. Is that all right?
0: Yes, because the macadamia trees that we have bought in, we bought in 2,500, and they went like, bing, because everyone wants to save these cockatoos. They only get to 4 metres. 4 metres wide, 4 metres high, 3 metres wide. They're a beautiful little tree.
1: You can fit that in your garden, easy as. And yep. Sabrina, when is the best time to prune a bohemia, please?
0: Well, not now because they're all coming into flower as well. So bohemias, you wait until the end of summer, so around April.
1: All right. Well, a couple of people have wandered over at the Waroona Show to get their gardening questions. But you can keep your phone calls coming in too if you want. We'll get to some of those. But David out in the crowd has a garlic question.
0: Ah.
1: David, what's your question for Sabrina?
2: Yes, I wanted to know what type of soil you need to get large garlic bulbs.
0: It's about timing. You will need to get some compost and some sheep poo before you put the cloves in.
2: Yes,
0: so
2: mix
0: it all up with your soil. Are you down here?
2: Yep.
0: You've actually got soil.
2: Yeah.
0: So compost, a sheep poo, you want to put that in about 3 weeks before you plant the cloves.
2: Then you
0: fertilise at that time.
2: Yeah.
0: And when you see the first shoots coming through, you can fertilise then, and that's it. You don't need to do anything else after that.
2: Oh, just let them grow.
0: Just let them grow, and then a month before you're going to harvest, you need to cut the water off.
2: Yeah.
0: So they need to semi-dry in the soil. Then you lift them and you just leave them laying there, unless it's going to rain, to dry out for a couple of days before you bring them inside. Do the grandma's knitting.
2: Yeah.
0: Little platting, and then hang them up.
2: Yeah.
0: Yep.
2: Thank you.
0: Yep. Thank you.
1: Thanks for that one, David. And Kate is in the crowd as well and has a question, Sabrina.
3: I do, and I bought a little show and tell.
0: Oh, excellent.
3: Can you give that one to Sabrina? It's from our peppermint tree.
0: Yeah.
3: And is a little bit, they're quite large peppermint trees.
1: And I think Kate's daughter's got a little leaf to bring up to you to show
0: Sabrina. She's a bit shy.
3: And I wanted to know what it is. I think there's a lot of dead...
0: Scale.
3: Is it?
0: Yeah.
3: How do I get it off? It's on the peppermint trees and all the birds love them and I really want to make sure that the trees live.
0: Yep. I wouldn't worry about it.
3: Oh, that's good.
0: That's easy. It's on...
1: Finally, some good news.
0: Well, they're actually dead. They're not even, the scale's not alive because when you do scrape them off with your fingernail, you usually get a bit of goos, you know, like their insides, yellow, orange or, well, it's either yellow or orange. So it's a really small scale. Are they just on the lower parts of the tree?
3: It's a lot better now. It was quite bad a few months ago, but it seems like it's not as bad now. But, it's probably on the lower parts. There are some dead parts of the peppermint tree.
0: Right. Well, they're all dead. All the ones on this leaf are dead, so that's a good sign. So what you can do is you can just prune off the worst affected branch.
3: And that's it?
0: Yep.
3: Oh,
0: it's yes. Don't have to do anything.
1: Oh, well, after so much bad news about not being able to prune avocado trees and various plants, it's nice to have a bit of good news for Kate. By the way, we've been talking a lot about macadamias, and Michael in Mundaring says you might want to let your listeners know macadamias are very toxic to dogs.
0: Yep.
1: 2 grams of nuts per kilo body weight. Is that true? So if you've got
0: dogs,
1: no macadamias.
0: But what people don't understand is all nuts are poisonous to dogs. All nuts. Now, unless you've got a Rottweiler or one of those pig hunting dogs, for a dog to actually crack a macadamia nut,
1: It needs a Carnaby beak.
0: Yeah, you need to be doing pretty well. But, you know, all nuts are poisonous to dogs. So if you're worried and the nuts drop, just rake them up.
1: Probably a good thing to keep in mind if you do have a dog. We can go to Karen in Mount Lawley. She's got a question for you on the phone line. Karen, you've won an ID on a tree.
4: Yes, good morning, ladies. I tried to send a photo, but it wouldn't work.
0: Right.
4: So I'm ringing. It's a small tree with an azalea-like pink flower. Gorgeous. Mm-hmm. And it's pale green leaves, sort of bivalve leaves. So it's like, you know, half and half.
0: Yep.
4: And I think it's fairly prevalent around Kalgoorlie.
0: Oh.
4: And I really would like the name of it.
0: Well, it sounds like a bohemia.
4: Bohemia?
0: Yeah, B-A-U-H-I-N-I-A.
1: Maybe give that a search and see if that is the answer that you're looking for. Pretty good knowledge, Sabrina. It's just idea of plant just from an over-the-phone description. That's the kind of knowledge that you are bringing to the people of the Southwest today.
0: Well, they have that sort of butterfly-shaped leaf, pale green, and a beautiful pink flower. So
1: could be that. There you go. On this text line, Celia says, I have a weed or parsley looking plant all around my garden, small looking flowers. Is it parsley or pull it out?
0: It's not parsley, because parsley has a corymb, like a dome shape lace like flower. It doesn't sound like parsley to me.
1: All right, so maybe pull it out. Mm. Can you use slow-release fertilizer with macadamias or native?
0: Yep, sure can. Both, in fact. So if you want to play it safe, get a native. Like, you're not going to be putting citrus fertilizer on a macadamia. They are Proteaceae family. So so you just got to make sure that the phosphorus, is really low.
1: There you go. I've learnt so many things with you this morning, Sabrina, and it's been great taking all your calls from wherever you're listening to, across regional WA, across Perth as well, and lots of people down here at the Waroona Show where you might have noticed. I mean, we started the Roots and Shoots with just a downpour of rain. Mm. Now the sun has come out and the crowds are out here too. Sabrina, how good is this?
0: Oh, I know. I'm loving it. I can't wait to get among it.
1: Yes, and you'll be over answering some Carnaby questions.
0: Yes, so
1: people,
0: indeed.
1: A lot of people have been really into the macadamia nuts. We've got 20 seconds, but can rats get into macadamia nuts?
0: No. Well, they can, but by the time they get into it, you've already seen them and you've got your ging out and you know you've taken care of that little rat.
1: No need to worry about those rats. That is all we've got time for. It's been lovely keeping you company live from the Waroona Show. It is 10 o'clock. Sabrina, we'll catch you next week.
5: Good morning, Tony Carr with ABC News. A 29-year-old man charged with the murder of his twin brother is due to appear in a Perth court today. Kayson Ho reports.
6: Homicide Squad detectives have charged 29-year-old Ashley Bruno Grillo with murder after discovering the body of his twin brother in their home's backyard. Police attended the home in Orillia, south of Perth, on Thursday after a family member called with welfare concerns. Forensics were seen examining a shallow hole in the backyard. Mr. Grillo was taken into police custody and received medical treatment at a hospital. Police have not said what he was treated for. He's due to appear before the Northbridge Magistrates Court later today.
5: Three men found guilty of murdering Australian brothers Jake and Callum Robinson while they're on a camping trip in Mexico in 2024 will be sentenced later this week. Here's Sam Wilkinson.
7: Three men, identified as Jesus Gerardo, Ireneo Francisco and Angel Jesus, have been found guilty of the deadly shooting murders of the Aussie brothers and their American friend Carter Road. A judge today found all men guilty of aggravated homicide and several related offences. Their mother, Deborah Robinson, has asked the court to hand down maximum prison sentences.
8: Hopefully we'll be sentenced for a long sentence, that they will never do this to any other Mexican family.
7: The men will be sentenced on October 16.
5: One Nation leader Pauline Hanson has used a speech at a Conservative conference to accuse politicians of putting their careers ahead of struggling Australians. Addressing delegates at CPAC in Brisbane, Ms Hanson vowed to fight for a country people can be proud to call home. She says the nation's MPs are more focused on protecting their jobs than serving the public.
9: While they fight to save their careers, Australians are fighting to save their businesses. They are fighting to keep a roof over their heads. They are fighting to hold their families together, and they are fighting just to survive. One Nation is here today because we believe that has to change.
5: The US has announced sweeping sanctions that could threaten to dismantle the International Criminal Court. Here's North America correspondent Cayman Gock.
10: The Trump administration has long been hostile to the International Criminal Court, claiming it's a rogue institution and has demanded it stop targeting citizens of non-member states. The sanctions came hours after one of the court's former judges won the Nobel Peace Prize, an honour Donald Trump claims he should receive. The ICC said the measures were an assault on the rule of law and urged its members, which include Australia, to defend the institution. There will be a six-month grace period before some of the sanctions come into effect. Cayman Gock, ABC News, Washington.
5: Meanwhile, the Trump administration has lashed out at New York officials following the latest shooting of a Dominican man by immigration agents. The BBC's Nada Torfik reports.
11: New York's Mayor Zohran Mamdani accused ICE immigration officials of operating with impunity and sowing chaos and terror across the country. The ICE agents who surrounded the man's car wore masks, and one of them dressed as a construction worker as he held a long gun on the residential street. New York police say that agent fired his weapon seven times. Homeland Security Secretary Mark Wayne Mullen accused Oscar Belgal of accelerating his car toward ICE agents, causing them to fear for their safety. A justification ICE has repeatedly used in past instances where they opened fire, sometimes with deadly consequences.
5: A Melbourne-based artist has won one of Australia's most prestigious portrait prizes. Arts reporter Mayita Adams has more.
12: Fiona O'Byrne has won the $50,000 Richard Lester Prize with her painting of her 20-year-old daughter titled Lucy Now. O'Byrne, who first picked up a paintbrush at 36, has been painting her children for more than a decade and says painting Lucy was an opportunity to stop and spend time observing her. The judges highlighted the intimacy between the subject and the artist and the detail of the oil and linen work. The artworks of the 40 finalists selected for the prize will remain on display at WA Museum Bulabardip until November 29.
5: Formula One driver Max Verstappen has qualified fastest for the sprint race at the Singapore Grand Prix. The Dutchman has posted the quickest time ahead of George Russell for Mercedes and Ferrari's Charles Leclerc. Australia's Oscar Piastri will start from fourth on the grid. WA's weather: showers over the southwest land division, mostly widespread south and west of a line from Lancelin to Albany. In Perth, a high chance of showers with a forecast top today of 21, cloudy tomorrow 20, sunny on Monday 24, and then sunny on Tuesday 26. Currently in Perth, it's 19.6 degrees. 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
16: And a warm welcome to our WA listeners who join us for the first time today. There's a bit to chat about, but it's hard to go past this. It's one of the more interesting selection decisions that just didn't pay out in the first innings. Overnight, the test match between Australia and South Africa in Durban.
18: Three slips in a gully as Jansen is ending. Bowled him! Bowled him off the bottom edge! Well, it wasn't a particularly special delivery, but Nick Maddison's long, runless vigil has come to an end.
16: Yeah, it was tough. Certainly the heart goes out to Nick Maddison, out there for 33 balls. The third longest duck in Test match history. The second longest by an Australian, just behind Mike Whitney. But if you want some controversy and drama and excitement, it's really hard to go past the Bathurst 1000. We'll be heading there in just a moment. In case you missed it last year, there were kangaroos diving across in front of cars as they made their way down Conrod Street. It was absolutely bucketing down. And the finish was as exciting as you could ever hope.
19: From Golding, Reynolds in the background. Golding down the inside. Golding down the inside with one to go. Can he make a margin of more than 5 seconds? That would be an unbelievably tall order. We have got 6,200 metres to go in what has been one of the all-time Bathurst 1000s. But Reynolds is in now. Reynolds is in this battle. Can David Reynolds pull off something truly extraordinary? You don't want to be wide. And now David has a look down the inside. He's got around the outside. He'll be on the inside from that pain. He'll be on the inside. He got, he had a run and he missed it.
20: Yeah, we saw it, mate. We saw it.
19: This is almost impossible to describe. What an extraordinary day that we are witnessing at Mount Panorama. If Payne and Tander get this, wow, they have earned it today. And the victory for the 2025 Redcoats Bathurst 1000 belongs to unbelievable races in the history of this sport.
16: It was incredible. Garth Tander will be joining us very shortly here on Summer Grandstand. He doesn't have to have the stress that he did last year, watching and waiting on for those last few laps in the most ridiculous pit conditions. It had been bucketing down, but fortunately, the weather is supposed to be good for the next 2 days. The top 10 shootout later today, and tomorrow a forecast of no rain and 27 degrees. So the six-time Bathurst 1000 winner will join us very shortly here on Summer Grandstand. First, though, let's find out what's happening around our Shield venues. One Shield game is already done. Day four of Victoria versus SA at the Junction Oval wrapped up early with the South Australian team winning by an innings and 40 runs over Victoria. What's happening at the Cricket Central? Robin Chipperfield to join us. Chippers.
21: Just awaiting the players returning after lunch here, Clint, with Tasmania set to resume on no wicket for 24. Still 231 runs shy of making New South Wales bat again. What we've seen this morning is New South Wales declaring on 9 for 500, based largely around Ollie Davies' fantastic innings yesterday of 253, the fastest double 100 in Sheffield Shield history. The partnerships were helped out by Curtis Patterson initially, who made 54 batting at 3, and Jack Edwards at 4, who made 115. Then the innings rather fell away as they chased quick runs. Marcus Bean on debut for Tassie finished with 5 for 111 from his 21 overs. There were a couple of wickets apiece for Will Prestwich, also on debut, 2 for 101 in 19 overs, and the ever-reliable Gabe Bell, who finished with 2 for 129. So a lead on first innings of 255 for New South Wales. Tasmania have achieved their first task of the day. They survived the 12 overs up to lunch. They'll have to bat for something like 12 hours if they are to salvage a draw out of this one. But they made a pretty confident start. Jordan Silk, the captain, opening the batting for Tasmania. He has 4 to his name, made from 41 deliveries, and Caleb Jewell at the other end has 20 from 31 with 4 boundaries in that. New South Wales have used 3 bowlers so far, Sean Abbott, debutants Bryce Jackson and Riley Mark. And as the umpires stride to the wicket, Tasmania with a lot of work to do, but they're none for 24 second time around.
16: Thank you very much, Robin Chipperfield. And just a reminder, if you want to get in the queue for our cricket talkback with Ben Horne, 1300 558 222, the number to call, or send us a text now and I'll read it out when we speak to Ben in about 10 minutes' time, 0467 920 222, 0467 920 222. Garth Tander coming up, though, and then your chance to have your say on the cricket. Speaking of the cricket,

0: Let's go to the Whacker, Mitch Turner. Oh, Mitch, where are you? You're somewhere there. We'll see if we can get that all sorted out, that line, which not exactly what we were hoping for. But WA trailing Queensland by 148 runs with two wickets remaining. I think we've got him back. Mitch?
1: There we go, Clint. Technical issues cleared up already. How quickly is that? So good. Day three here at the Whacker and what is at the moment a lovely day out in East Perth. It's been a rain-affected first couple of days between WA and Queensland. But at the moment, it's fairly clear skies, just a bit of cloud cover. It's about 20 degrees at the moment. There's some showers expected maybe later today. But we've got some cricket on the board. We've got WA out in the middle. I heard you talking about the first couple of days earlier in the program. Queensland sent in 307 was the total they put on the board. Thanks to an unbeaten century, 101 not out from Jimmy Pearson, the wicketkeeper, who led the way in pretty tricky conditions. As I said, there's been scattered showers over the first couple of days, overcast, windy, pretty good conditions you imagine for bowling, which does feature a pitch with a fair bit of grass cover on it as well. And WA certainly thought with their bowling attack, spearheaded by Jai Richardson and Joel Parris, that they could get the most out of it. But Jimmy Pearson proved the thorn in their side as they were trying to tear through that Queensland attack. So 307 posted. WA, in reply, in a lot of trouble. Outside of Sam Fanning and his 64, losing wickets at a rate of knots yesterday. They ended the day stumps 8 for 158. And that's what they resume at this morning with Joel Parris at the crease on 11. Corey Roccacioli off the mark this morning now on 1. So they've moved to 8 for 158. Nine. There was a few eyes around, of course, as the South African series going on over in Durban, the much-anticipated series after the return there since the first time since Sandpaper Gate in 2018. Of course, Cameron Bancroft, who is at the centre of that entire saga, is out here at the moment for WA. Unfortunately, didn't go his way. He snicked off to Cameron Gannon for just 16 in the first innings, but always interesting to see how he would react getting out in the middle, given now, those demons from the past and what I'm sure was incredibly dark days for Cameron Bancroft have been brought back into the spotlight over the past couple of weeks and will be continued, I guess, to be highlighted over the next month as well. But at the moment, WA, as I say, 8 for 159. They've been hit by the illness bug, Clint. So on day one, young batsman Jaden Goodwin was removed from the side just before the start of play because he was ill. Debutant Tom Murray came into the side to replace him due to that sickness. And Tom Murray, by the end of the day, was also ill himself, and he has since been replaced by Sam Whiteman, who came in yesterday and took his spot in the batting lineup. So Sam Whiteman made just the 12. But Tom Murray, unwell. I saw Jaden Goodwin this morning. He was at the ground briefly. He was leaving with a mask on, so a bit of illness going through. But how's that, Clint? The ill player replaced by another player who then goes down ill as well. So a bit of sickness going throughout the WA camp. They are taking some precautions. I've spoken to them this morning, and anyone who's feeling unwell will be isolated from the group, and they'll be fielding it fine leg to fine leg and out on the boundary. So they are taking precautions, but at the moment, day three, we've just been underway for about 10 minutes, 8 for 159 WA, so still trailing the Queenslanders by 148 runs.
0: The joys of fine leg to fine leg fielding. Yes, hopefully illness, no problems for the WA side for the rest of that Shield game against Queensland. We'll keep you up to date with what's happening at Cricket Central and at the Whacker throughout Summer Grandstand today. But let's find out what's happening in the AFLW. Lauren Borden.
2: Clint, it's some sort of good news for St Kilda in its matchup against Collingwood. They've scored 2 points already, which means they've doubled their score of last week when they were only able to manage just one behind against the Western Bulldogs in Ballarat. And that basically spelled the end of Nick Del Santo's tenure as coach of this side. So he has stepped down as coach. That was the exact wording from the club. He made the decision to step down. And we had Nathan Burke on our call last night of the Western Bulldogs and Essendon in the AFLW, a 323-game superstar for St Kilda. His daughter Alice plays for the club, and of course he's a sacked AFLW coach himself of the Dogs a few years ago, and he actually made the point that when the time came, when he had the conversation with the club, they said, what do you want us to put out when we put out the statement? Do you want to say you stepped down? And he said, no, this is your decision, so you can say you sacked me, you've made the decision. So an interesting point there, because how many times do we see they've parted ways? It was a mutual decision, and Berkey said, no, we just got asked, which way do you want to go? And he decided to say, I'm happy to be told that the results weren't going my way, and I've been sacked. But it is Nick Del Santo's last.

0: Well, it means the Doggies have recorded their best season since 2022. So they've slowly been on the rebuild. They're starting to see some results now. And we'll sit in the top four, of course, pending the rest of the results this weekend, Clint.
1: Thanks very much, Lauren Borden. Speaking of stepping down, the Perth Bears, of course, yesterday announced their first chief executive, Anthony Disegli, has stepped down. Was it a stepping down, or did Anthony Disegli see the writing on the wall? Former Seven West media executive, appointed to the role in May of 2025, didn't even survive long enough to see the team run out onto the field. So did a really good job in putting some corporate stuff together, and certainly huge sponsorships being signed up. But Disegli stepping down, and the Bears not saying anything in particular as to why he was leaving. So perhaps that's another one of those, as Nathan Burke described beautifully, stepping down decisions. The Bears, of course, enter the NRL next season. This is Summer Grandstand. It's 17 past one if you're with us on the East Coast, 17 past 10 in Perth, and 13 to one if you're with us in Adelaide. Give us a text message now, 0467 920 222. We'll be speaking with Ben Horne, the chief cricket writer from News Corp, in just a moment. But up next, Garth Tander will join us from the mountain and the Bathurst 1000. This is Summer Grandstand.
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1: It is one of the great weekends in Australian sport. The Great Race is back on this weekend. There's 66 running of the Bathurst 1000 at Mount Panorama. There's a fair bit to talk about. And who better to chat with than a six-time winner of the Bathurst 1000, Garth Tander. Can't defend his title in what was the most remarkable race last year because he's decided to move full-time into commentary. And we're delighted that he can join us to preview the event. G'day to you, Garth.
7: G'day, thanks for having me. And yeah, you mentioned biggest weekend of the year motorsport-wise, and it absolutely is. It is the absolute pinnacle of our game.
1: Before we talk about this race, can we just cast our mind back to last year? That was the most remarkable of events. The way it all finished, the wet weather, kangaroos across the track. That was something to behold, the Bathurst 1000 last year.
7: It was, absolutely, and you've done a beautiful job to sum it all up in about 20 to 30 seconds there, because if you replayed the highlight reel, it would probably go for 5 or 6 hours because there was so much going on. And yeah, I mean, it was a crazy day, one of those crazy Bathurst days, and that's what this event tends to do. If I was to write down 10 of the things that actually happened in last year's race on a bit of paper at 10 a.m. on Sunday morning before the race started and give it to you, you would have said, that's crazy. None of that stuff will ever happen. And Bathurst has this crazy way of having all that stuff does happen. So you mentioned it was rain, there was fog, there was kangaroos, there was all sorts of things going on. And really, really tough day. And obviously to come out on top with Matt Payne at Penrite Racing was a satisfying end to my career. And I thought, you know what? I've been coming here a long time. That was a pretty crazy race. I probably don't have that many left in me. Now's not a bad time to jump out and call time. So went out on top and, yeah, absolutely comfortable with that decision now.
1: As terrific as it is to go out a six-time winner, can I just ask you, I remember watching you the last couple of laps with Matt Payne and there was so much going on. Is there a worse spot to be than a co-driver when your driver is leading and yet you're absolutely unsure how it might unfold those last few laps? What was that like?
7: Yeah, well, yeah, race car drivers are control freaks by nature. So when you don't have control of what's going on with the car that you've been driving throughout the course of the day, it is hard work. And when you do, actually, when you do move from being a full-time driver to just co-driving in the endurance races, it's a real challenge to manage those emotion and that heart rate and the adrenaline and keeping yourself under control, because inevitably you want to sort of help or, you know, say things or communicate or try and give feedback to the team. But you've got to remember they're doing their thing and they do it all day, every day. So you've got to let people do their job. And with Matt, you've got to be, you know, I was fully comfortable that he was going to do his absolute best. So, Yeah, I mean, you have absolute faith in the people that you have around you that are

0: part of the team, but when you're not in control, it's fr not frustrating, just the anxiety is through the roof. So when the car finally crosses the line, I was actually, the team went out to celebrate on pit wall when Matt crossed the line. I was one of the last to get out and celebrate on pit wall because I wanted to be absolutely sure that that car crossed the line in first place before I started celebrating.
1: It was a terrific race. I'm hoping that this one is as exciting, potentially not as dramatic with all the wet weather that everyone had to deal with last year. And as I mentioned before, kangaroos leaping out in front of cars as they go down Conrad Straight and those sorts of things. We can do without that. But what are you expecting from this year's running of the Bathurst 1000? We know Matt Payne's back there again, new co-driver, of course. But what are you expecting to unfold over the next day or two?
0: Yeah, look, I mean, like I said, wet or dry, Bathurst always has this crazy ability to have unbelievable things happen throughout the course of the weekend, and particularly in the race. And we will see a version of that in 2026. I mean, we've already seen a couple of cars in practice on the Friday crash pretty significantly and put themselves out of qualifying. So there's already a storyline that's forming over the course of this weekend that particularly one of the real front runners in Ryan Wood in his Toyota Supra is pretty much going to start from the back of the field on Sunday. So there's already a storyline developing there with some of the cars. And people say that last year's race was one of the, most crazy races because of the weather, but it also gets compared to the 2014 race, which was a very much a dry race for the entirety of the day. So there will be something go wrong. You cannot race 1,000 kilometres around an incredibly demanding, tricky circuit like Mount Panorama Bathurst and not make a mistake, right? So how you recover from that mistake, how you reset from those mistakes is what sets you apart team to team, driver to driver throughout the course of the weekend. So you will have some sort of drama at some stage, doesn't matter who you are, front of the field or the back of the field. And it's how you recover from that that actually gives you the shot to being in the conversation for the last sort of 60 laps to try and win the race.
1: If you had to make a prediction, and I know experts always don't like doing this, but if you had to make a prediction, how do you think the race would pan out?
0: Yeah, look, I mean, it's very much a strategic race. I mean, everyone says, oh, it's 1,000 kilometres, 7-odd hours of racing. You've got plenty of time to play yourself in, but you are absolutely playing strategy and playing cat and mouse with your opposition from the green flag or the green light at the start of the race for 1,000 kilometres. So it's all about being in the right position, getting effectively playing chess at 300 kilometres an hour across the top of the mountain, getting yourself in the right position to go checkmate at the right time towards the end of the race. So all day will be about getting yourself at the front of the field. And the beauty of being a 1,000-kilometre race is you do have some time. So if you do start at the back, you can use a bit of strategy. And if you've got a fast car, you can make your way towards the front. And if you're in the right position with 50, 60 laps to go, that's all you can do. Get yourself in the right position with 50 or 60 to go. And there will be five or six cars that will show to be the strongest cars over the course of the day on Sunday. And those five or six cars will absolutely battle it out. And that's what we will see. Now, I know you're going to ask me who those five or six cars are.
1: Yes.
0: But that the beauty of Bathurst is you cannot predict that. So there will be favourites and there will be underdogs and there'll be a mix of that in the last hour.
1: How difficult is it as a course? And I've walked the Bathurst 1000 track. I've walked Mount Panorama. And I'm not sure that TV, for anyone that hasn't been there, TV does it justice when you come off the top of Skyline and go down the Dipper, how ridiculously steep that is. And the final turn, the left turn that goes into the start of Conrad Straight, just how challenging that is. Can you describe to people that have only watched it on telly, what's it like to actually drive one of those supercars around Mount Panorama?
0: Oh, you've absolutely nailed it. And I've been coming here for nearly 30 years. And every time I come back for the first time early in the week, it still blows my mind away how steep it is going up and how quickly you come back down the mountain. And you mentioned from Skyline, where the world basically falls out from underneath your feet, to the, when you get down for the run onto Conrad Straight, how quickly you come down the mountain. And then when you're standing at the top of the mountain and you've got data printouts and, the speed says that at this corner you'll be doing 200 kilometres an hour, and then before you get to the next corner, you'll be doing 240, 250 kilometres an hour. And you look how close the concrete walls are and how small the margins are for getting it wrong. Every year you come here, you go, this is crazy. How do we do this? because TV doesn't do it justice, just how quickly you go up. It's nearly 180 metres of elevation from the start-finish line to the top of the mountain. And that happens in around 2.5 kilometres of distance as the crows flies. So it goes up very, very quickly, like almost one in sixth grade. So TV doesn't do it justice. The walls, they seem, because the cars are so fast across the top of the mountain, the walls seem incredibly close. When you hit them, they feel even harder for some reason. So there's a whole heap of jeopardy involved with driving that. You asked at the start of the question how difficult a track it is. It's easily the most difficult circuit. So you do get a reasonable rest. Strangely, the best time to rest is when the car goes the fastest it ever goes in Australia at 300 kilometres an hour. That's when you're resting. And then when you cross the top of the mountain, you're working really, really hard. It is not actually a physically demanding circuit, but it is mentally draining, absolutely mentally draining. So keeping sharp throughout the course of 1,000 kilometres is the best challenge.
1: Last one for you, Garth Tandon. We really appreciate your time here on Summer Grandstand. It's an enormous event whenever it's raced, but this is a very special one, the 20th anniversary of the passing of the man who is quite rightly known as the King of the Mountain, Peter Brock, the 9-time winner. He's got his Bathurst cars on display. I believe that there's been an awful lot of work done around Bathurst as well to celebrate the 20th anniversary of the passing of Peter Brock. What would it mean for everyone around Bathurst and everyone who comes to Bathurst to see that tribute to Peter Brock? And do you think it adds a little bit extra to this year's event?
0: Yeah, absolutely it does. And you're right, there's been a huge tribute to Peter and celebrating his success, his life and times here on the mountain. And the trophy that you win when you win the Bathurst 1000 is called the Peter Brock Trophy because he holds the record for the most wins here at 9. And it's going to be tough for anyone to ever really beat that. So, you know, Craig Lowndes is the closest active driver right now at 7. So Lowndes's got 2 more to try and steal before he hangs the helmet up. But the work that's gone into celebrating Peter's life, celebrating his success here at the mountain's been immense. A lot of his race cars, there's a big set up in town that celebrates Peter. There's a lot of memorabilia here. And it's very much a celebration of Peter's career. I mean, it's absolute tragedy that we lost him 20 years ago in that crash over in WA. But he was one of his favourite lines was have a red hot go. And he would absolutely love the fact that we are honouring him the way that he's being honoured this weekend here to commemorate his 20th year of passing. And everyone that talks about Brock does it with a smile on his face because he was such a positive character. So there is a lot of fans here that remember Peter and are celebrating what he achieved.
1: Garth, loved your work on the parade when they rolled into Bathurst alongside Greg Murphy. You're doing a terrific job. You just moved into the media work like an absolute natural, from winning races to talking about them. Looking forward to seeing you work on Fox across the weekend, and thanks for talking to us here on the ABC.
0: No worries. Thank you very, very much.
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1: All right, cricket fans, your chance to have your say. They're the numbers to get involved. 1300 558 222, the text 0467 920 222. Ben Horn, the chief cricket writer for News Corp, is good enough to join us here on Summer Grandstand. I'm Clint Wilden. Great you could be with us wherever you happen to be right around our fantastic nation. Ben, welcome to you.
7: Thanks, Clint. Great to be here. Thanks very much for having me.
1: Now, what did you make, firstly, of the Nick Maddison decision? I'm really interested to get your thoughts. I was surprised, and I was even more surprised when he gets pushed up to the top of the order, and then we see Matt Renshaw, who fortunately for us, is still out there, of course, at the moment for the Australians on 46. They resumed day two today, 6 for 187. But what was your initial thoughts? I love the story about how he's been able to come back into the team, and I love the fact that he's been able to fight back from cancer, but it did raise an eyebrow or two, and I guess it's fair to say that for a first innings gamble, it hasn't worked. What did you make of it?
7: Yeah, Clint, I'd have to agree. I think it's one of the most baffling selection calls I've seen.

0: seen for a long time. I mean, there were people who were, I guess, outraged by Nick even being in the squad, which I wasn't. I think getting him in the squad, it's just an indication, I suppose, of how bare the batting options are. And if the selectors think that, Nick Maddison has the game to survive at test level and thrive at test level, then I can understand out of a pool of players where there's no standouts how that could happen. But for him to actually play in the 11 last night ahead of Cooper Connolly, who was originally picked in the squad as the spare batsman, I just can't get my head around that. And then on top of that, how he was opening the batting when the vacancy in the side was made by Cameron Green's injury in the middle order. So we've now moved Matt Renshaw out of opening, and as you said, that part of the plan worked well. But look, the sort of confusion that it's caused is hard to get your head around, and it's not a great sign for the amount of cricket that Australia has coming up over the next 12 months, what the future of this batting order is.
1: It is a huge 12 months to come, and I think it's quite rightly been described almost as an era-defining 12 months. And this has not been a tremendous start. But before we get more onto that, I'm keen to get people's thoughts on Nick Maddison. Anthony's been good enough to give us a call on 1300 558 222. Anthony, fire away.
2: G'day, Ben and Nick. I hope you both will be well. I sat up like most of us last night in anticipation of the first test in South Africa. Very excited to have Test cricket, the best form of cricket in the world, back up and about. But poor Nick Maddison, I just felt a bit for him. Look, he's got a lot of talent. He's a star in his own right. But New South Wales are playing this weekend in Sheffield Shield. You want to get him back into red ball cricket. Well, there you go. There's your opportunity. He hasn't played red ball cricket in a very long time. I just thought he was really thrown under the bus in that content. And so as Renshaw goes, okay, he's trying to find a bit of form. They had him opening. Now they're going to be at five. Yeah, he shows okay at five. Cameron Green comes back. They throw him back as an opener. What's that do to him? It's just very confusing selection and coaching over the last 12 months. And after the Bangladesh series, which we all know was an absolute disaster, I thought they would have been looking to really look at some of these younger players. The Australian A team's in better nick than we are. I don't know what's going on there. Sorry about the top. A lot of questions need to be answered.
1: Anthony, thank you for your call. 1300 558 222. And talking of the Australian A team, Sam Harper's 128 unbeaten against India A. He'd been in really good form at the end of last year's Shield summer. I think he had four scores of 90 plus. I know he had those two terrific centuries against the WA side. And Nathan McSweeney, who I still think was a little unfortunate to be chucked up to the top of the order when he first got an opportunity at Test match level, had a 123 for the Australia A side against India A just a couple of days ago. So they're two players who are in really good form. What did you make about the decision to sort of skip over them, Ben?
0: Yeah, well, I know it's got a lot of people in state cricket unhappy, Clint, because they feel that the way that things, the order of how things should work, I suppose, with Shield runs and then Australia A performances leading to Test selection, has just been completely overridden by Maddison getting picked. As I said, I can see that side of things, but when you've got a situation where there's literally no batter across domestic cricket who's leaping out to be selected, I think I can accept selectors using their instincts and their gut feel to go for guys. Where my issue really comes in, what's actually happened within this squad that's in South Africa. I just cannot understand how Maddison could get to that point and then from there still overtake Cooper Connolly and, to a lesser extent, Sam Harper, who'd been flown over on the back of 100 for Australia A, that Maddison's come in ahead of them. I really don't like what it says about Cooper Connolly's position, Clint, is probably my biggest issue with it. I think he's the most obvious young batsman who we should be backing in at the moment in the hope that, he can make a fist of it and be the future of the batting order. So, I just don't know what that says about the selectors' faith in him if they're not willing to pick him in this kind of situation. And, you know, as I say, it's nothing against Nick Maddison, and it's an incredibly inspiring story that he has made it back to test level after what he's been through with his cancer battle. And he is a good cricketer. You know, he made 100 in his last one day game, but the way we saw him go, 33 balls, couldn't get off the mark. I mean, he just looked like a guy that hadn't played, which is the case. He has not played first-class cricket for so long. So, yeah, we'll see how he goes in the second innings, but it certainly didn't pay off on day one.
1: So, yeah, 18-month absent from first-class cricket. And, again, I'm going to make this point to people who are texting in occasionally. Let's draw a line between the tremendous story of him coming back from the course of chemotherapy to get over his cancer diagnosis. And before that, he was in really good form in Shield cricket, averaging over 50, 52.37 for the 6 years of domestic Shield competition before the cancer diagnosis. So this is not a question mark on him or him as a character, but it is a question mark about bringing him back in without any red ball experience in a long time and then throwing him in at the top of the order against South Africa away from home. I am furious of Perth. I like the name. Text in. When will the Australian selectors be held to account? We need them to front the media and face these tough questions. It was a stupid decision made on the run. I feel sorry for Nick Maddison. And Anthony says the same thing. Good afternoon, Clint and Ben. I found it painful to watch Nick Maddison last night. Another cricketer thrown under the bus by an incompetent coach and selection panel. These are Anthony's words. Things must change. The Australian coach and selectors need to retire ASAP. And let's go back to picking players on current form. Anthony coming off the long run. As we go back to our callers, 1300 558 222, to speak to myself, Clint Wilden, and Ben Horn, the chief cricket writer for News Corp. Simon, welcome to Summer Grandstand.
3: Yeah, hi, Clint. Look, I think this whole Maddison thing proves that Matthew Hayden was absolutely correct. Don't worry about whether they should have selected a guy who's effectively coming out of forced retirement on zero games for 2 years. That's whatever. But for a guy to go out there in that scenario and face 33 balls, get no runs, and then play a ridiculous shot outside off stump and play on is madness. I mean, for heaven's sake, we wouldn't have cared if he'd been not out at lunch. He's opening in a test match. It's not a one-dayer. But these guys, and I've been saying this for the better part of 20 years, they have no idea of how to play test cricket.
1: Thank you, Simon. Also, we need to mention here, he probably should have been out of a number of balls beforehand. He was hit absolutely plumb and given not out, and the South Africans decided not to review it. Didn't hurt them on the scoreboard with Nick Maddison, didn't add any runs, but he actually was given a life and wasn't able, in those sliding doors moments that sometimes bob up, wasn't actually able to go on and make any more of it. So, yeah, it was a really awkward watch, Nick Maddison, last night. Thank you, Simon. Let's go to Nick, who wants his say. G'day, Nick.
4: G'day, mate. How are you going?
1: Well, thank you.
4: That's good. Well, I would like to bring 3 points. Okay, Maddison had an illness, which we all applaud that he's recovered. That's one issue. That's, put that aside. The next point, also with the guy, he should never be inside, should never be added to the side, or more or less even as an opener. He hasn't got the skill or the experience for that sort of thing. And I think Cooper Connolly should be given a go. He's a young boy. I don't care if Connolly scores 3 ducks in a row. Give him a chance. Give the boy a chance. He's the future. He's only 22, 23 years old. I've seen him play the IPL. I've seen him play the one-day cricket. I've seen him play the T20. The guy, the kid, is improved a lot. He's improved a lot in the last 2 years, I reckon. He's got a good technique. He's got a good temperament. He's a good player, left-hander. He can always also be a spinner if they need him, you know, to hold up an end. And the other biggest problem is, I think the selectors are the biggest issue. They should have been making Khawaja and Warner to move on, and they stayed in too long. I understand there's no one out there sort of breaking the door down, but you got to take the risk and say, look, I'm going to play this guy, give him a chance, and if he's got experience, put him in. But Maddison, that's the biggest joke. And Manus, if he fails this series, he's gone. He's been given too many chances. He should just go, leave, and then get head back to number five where he was in the middle order. He can strengthen that again. And then you have the kind of guy, that's playing Renshaw, he should be the opener. Should be given a go because he's played very good in the last 12 months, 18 months. So the selectors should look at it themselves a bit better. And if they don't get it right and they lose this series and the other series, they should also resign. Because I'm pretty
1: Nick,
4: upset. I'm gutted.
1: I can understand why you would be upset. There's a bit to unpick out of all of that, Ben Horne, chief cricket writer for News Corp. One thing I would say is I was interested in a deck where South Africa have decided to play two spinners. And again, we know that Cooper Connolly was unwell, so maybe that did play into the selectors' minds a little bit. But Connolly does give you another spinning option if you decide to play him, as well as what he can do with the bat in the middle order.
0: Yeah, that's right. I mean, look, I think at this stage of his career, it's probably a small part of it. I'm not sure they could really rely on him in a test match as sort of a second spinner, but certainly he's got that skill. And, you know, we'll see as the game progresses whether they miss that side of his game as well. There's a good point by Nick there, I thought, about, you know, the selectors and how they let David Warner and Usman Khawaja go for as long as they did. Now, there's two very different ways of looking at that. You know, I think, you know, one way is if you look at the evidence now, you can understand why the selectors did that, because they were concerned about what options lay beneath. But at a certain point, the selectors are going to have to look to young players. And it just hasn't happened yet. I mean, in the side that was picked last night, the only Australian team ever, I think, that had every single player was over the age of 30. So, like, what is the tipping point going to be? What is it going to take for selectors to, you know, to take a punt on a young player? And I know that the position we're in at the moment, where there's not the performances being put on the board by batsmen and Shield cricket, you are taking a punt on whoever you pick. But I think when you look at that, the age of that side and what's going to happen over the next 12 months with, you know, several players will probably retire and transition out of the team. If you're going to take a punt, surely we now have to start looking at taking a punt on young players who are a chance of taking the team forward into the future.
1: Ben Horne is with us here on Summer Grandstand, the chief cricket writer for News Corp. You can have your say as well on 1300 558 222, and send us a text on 0467 920 222. To our rugby fans, I did want to remind you, on ABC Sport Extra tonight, you will be able to hear the Bledisloe Cup at Eden Park between the All Blacks and the Wallabies. So that's the place to go. To our Wallabies fans texting in, wondering what's happening with our coverage of that, yes, you will be able to hear that. ABC Sport Extra on the ABC Listen app is the place to go. As we go back to our callers, Gary wants to have his say on 1300 558 222. Welcome, Gary.
5: Good day, Clint. How are you?
1: I'm well, thank you.
5: Good. Clint, can I ask Ben what's going on of the cricket player called Sam Constance? He's a good player. I only know that he's played one game, and then that's it. I haven't heard from him.
1: Thanks, Gary.
0: Yeah, Gary, good question. I mean, he's been over in India with the Australia A side, Sam. So, look, he is very much on the radar. I don't think he really got the runs that they probably would have loved him to get over there. He's not playing this Shield game at the moment for New South Wales, where his place has been taken by Ollie Davies, who's made 250 for New South Wales, which is one out of the box. But look, I think, Gary, they are very much invested in Sam Constance. I mean, I think he is the guy, ideally, that they would like to be picking in the test team. But based on the season he had last year, I think, you know, it's clear that he needs more time to develop his game. And, you know, they're conscious, I think, of causing any more damage to him with his development by putting him in again when he's not ready, because, you know, that's probably what happened when he got his opportunity, even though he made a real fist of it, obviously, in the first test in Melbourne. You know, perhaps he didn't get the sustained opportunity he should have been given. And then when he came up against the West Indies in tough conditions in the Caribbean, he struggled. So, look, he is the guy that they really need to invest in, but they need to be careful that they don't, you know, I guess adversely affect him any further before he can, you know, really make a fist of that, of the test level. So, yeah, it's one to watch. They need a big season from him.
1: So just on Sam Constance, put on 67 for the Australia A side in the game yesterday against India A. So of Australia's 275 Constance put on 67 as Australia were able to beat India and had that 2-0 series lead. So won by 69 runs, India all out for 206. I'm really interested in your thoughts, Ben, the discussion about this could be these 12 months, and it's a big 12 months. So they've got this test series against South Africa and then tours of India, and then they've got England away next year for the Ashes, and on top of that, New Zealand in Australia as well. How do you feel that this next 12 months defines this current group of Australian players? Is it fair to say it is a sort of a 12 months that could really we'll look back on and go, this is how this group should be judged?
0: Yeah, look, I mean, this team has already had enormous success. I mean, they've been the number one team in the world for quite some time now. They've won test championship finals, World Cups and all that sort of thing. So, I mean, look, it has been a successful team. But the two things that they haven't done is win in India and win in England. They've come very close in England. They've drawn the last two series, but they haven't actually won an Ashes series now for, 20, 25 years in the UK. So these are the two, bucket list items, I suppose, for, Steve Smith, Pat Cummins, Mitchell Starc, Josh Hazlewood, Nathan Lyon, all these experienced guys who have been around for so long. So it is definitive. And look, the single biggest issue that we've got, Clint, at the moment is that there are a number of players who are very capable of batting and succeeding for Australia in the middle order, as you can see from Matt Renshaw last night. 46 not out, looking very good, batting at number five. But the issue is the top of the order, the openers and Manus Labuschagne at number three. And so the challenge for the selectors is how can they find the six best batsmen in the country and order them as such that, the guys who they put in at the top of the order where the conditions are toughest, can make a better fist of setting up an innings for Australia than what's happening at the moment, because it's just this familiar script that we keep falling into where Steve Smith's coming to the crease in these dire situations. And if he doesn't fire, it's just Australia collapsing and their bowlers then having to make do with very small totals to defend. So it just keeps happening on repeat at the moment. And, there's no shortage of guys who can bat in the middle order, as I say. Josh Inglis, Cooper Connolly, Matt Renshaw, there's a stack of them. But who can stand up and open and bat number three for Australia? That's what the selectors have to figure out.
1: I guess the other interesting thing is if Cameron Green comes back in, he goes straight back in to that middle order, you would assume, which means Renshaw goes back to the top of the order to open again. So you've got those changes where someone then does have to get used to opening again after being sort of further down the pecking order in the batting lineup, which I find a bit weird.
0: Yeah, well, fundamentally, that's why last night's decision to open with Maddison is so head-scratching, because as you say, if it's almost inevitable that you're going to have to get Green back in there, hopefully, in the next test or the test after. I'm not sure how his strain's coming along. But, yeah, it just seems strange for a one-off test to be doing that and upset the apple cart even more. And, look, I mean, it was hard on Maddison, but, I mean, I think when you haven't played test cricket for a year, he's probably going to take any opportunity you can get. But I think what we saw was just, almost what you would expect to see from a guy who just hasn't played the first-class cricket that you would require to succeed as an opener in test cricket.
1: A couple of texts rolling through. Mark on the Gold Coast. Boys, the big problem with Australian cricket's obvious. The coach and the selectors are only thinking about results today, not the future. They are looking after their own interests and not looking about the future of our success. Dave from Albury says, "G'day, gentlemen. We need to add some young batters now and have to pick and stick. Please strengthen our batting lineup before our four reliable world-class bowlers retire. We need to settle and strengthen the top order before the bottom order changes completely." And Steve asks a reasonable question. Are we overreacting a bit? The Australians are the World Test champions. They're the World Test champions runners-up. They're on top of the test rankings, and change isn't easy when you're still sitting at the top of the tree. So I guess Steve's doing the old, let's all just chill out for a moment and relax a little bit.
0: And Steve has a fair point as well, Clint, in the sense that, Renshaw and Pat Cummins finished last night well for Australia. You know, they're, what are they, 6 for 187? Yeah. So, look, another 50 runs, and that's a very much a par score in Durban for the first inning. So that's still very, very achievable for Australia in the position that they're in right now. So it's, you know, it's not an easy place to score runs. And, you know, it's always dangerous to go off too early before you've seen the other team bat in the test match. So this test match is a long way from over. In fact, you know, I think Australia's still very capable of getting themselves back into it. But it's just this familiar pattern of batting collapses in Australia. You know, being in this sort of position is happening so frequently that you're just not going to win big series overseas if that's the ongoing pattern.
1: One last one for you, Ben. It's got nothing to do with cricket, but you're writing a book, which I personally am really excited to read when it comes out. Tell us a little bit about what you're up to at the moment.
0: Yeah, thanks, Clint. It's a bit of a change from the cricket world, that's for sure. But I'm writing a story about the Perth Bears coming into the NRL competition next year. And it's telling the story, I suppose, from two sides of the country. You know, the North Sydney Bears history and, you know, how they came to be kicked out of the NRL competition and have, you know, tried to stay alive to now be in a position where the logo and the colours are returning. And also West Australian Rugby League, who had its own unfortunate story there in the 90s with the Western Reds, who had a great couple of years there and then fell victim to the Super League War and were never seen again. So, you know, it's the story of how the Perth Bears have come about, and you know, it will be out before round one next season, Clint. So yeah, it's you can go to standaside.com.au is where you can pre-order your copies.
1: Did you have to suddenly think about a new chapter with the news coming through overnight about the CEO stepping away and Anthony DeSegli? I immediately thought of you.
0: Yeah, well, look, I'm smartly I've left the last chapter to write, so I haven't got to that bit yet, and don't need to rewrite anything. But yeah, look, it's unfortunate because I think Anthony's done a good job in terms of setting the club up, and commercially, you know, the sponsorship money that's come through has been very pleasing, and the members that have been signed up and all that sort of thing. And, you know, look, it's a selfless decision from Anthony in the end. I mean, the pressure was obviously coming on him, but he's made the decision to stand aside so the club can move in another direction. So hopefully they can, you know, appoint a strong candidate to take over and get that runway that they need into next season.
1: Ben, it's always great fun having a chat. Thanks for joining us on Summer Grandstand. I look forward to seeing the book. We'll have a chat about it again when it's launched closer to the start of the 2027 season. Put your teeth back in, Clint. Cheers for talking to us.
0: Thank you, Clint. I really appreciate coming on.
1: Good on you. Yeah, Ben Horne, Chief Cricket Writer for News Corp. He, of course, you can read his stuff in the News Corp papers, and just a terrific guy, and I'm really looking forward to his new book as well. This is Summer Grandstand. Let's head around the cricket venues and also head off to the AFLW in just a moment. But firstly, let's start at Cricket Central, where Robin Chipperfield is watching New South Wales and Tasmanian Chippers.
6: Sean Abbott has been the best of the New South Wales bowlers so far, but yet to take a wicket. Another strong LBW shout in that last over that was turned down by umpire Gerard Abu. Tasmania, no wicket for 58 after 22 overs here. Jordan Silk on 12 from 67 balls, and Caleb Jewell 42 not out at the other end from 65 balls. The deficit is down below 200, so New South Wales very much on top. Remember, they're chasing their first ever victory here at Cricket Central in this, the fourth season of competition in the four-day men's game. Only Tasmania has won here of all the other games they were drawn. So Tasmania, the only successful side here at Cricket Central. New South Wales, under new coach Brad Haddon, are looking to put that right in their first game. New South Wales declared on 9 for 500 earlier today, the highlight of which was that 253 from Ollie Davies, his first double century and the fastest in Sheffield Shield history. He may not even have been playing had Nick Maddison not been playing and not having been called up for that tour of South Africa. He hadn't played a Shield match after December last year. He's come in, opened the bat. batting and smashed 253 at better than a run a ball. New South Wales in charge, but could do with a wicket or two here. Tasmania, no wicket for 58.
1: Thanks very much, Robin Chipperfield. Of course, there is the One Shield game that has already been wrapped up with SA, too good for Victoria. SA winning by an innings and 40 runs early on day four at Junction Oval. Let's head now to the WACA ground. Mitch Turner watching WA and Queensland. Mitch.
7: Well, Clint, WA's innings wrapped up a short time ago, all out for 175. The final two wickets falling. Corey Rocciacholi caught brilliantly at second slip by Hugh Wybegan off the bowling of Xavier Bartlett, who then took the final wicket. Joel Parris put up a bit of resistance, making it 20 with the tail before he was caught by a diving Jimmy Pearson to give Xavier Bartlett his fourth wicket. So first innings lead for Queensland of 132. WA all out for 175 after Queensland posted 307 in their first innings. But a huge start for the West Australians. Joel Parris opening the bowling from the Lily Marsh stand after Angus Lovell got off the mark on the third ball of the innings. On the fourth ball, Hugh Wybegan's first. He was torn through for a golden duck. Joel Parris straight through in bowling Hugh Wybegan for zero. And then about two balls later, final ball of the over. Angus Lovell back on strike. Joel Parris smashed into his front pad with a full-length delivery and the umpire's finger went up. So two wickets in the first over here at the WACA ground with Queensland back out in the middle and another half shout from Parris there as he's bowling around the wicket to Jack Clayton. So two for two. Joel Parris has both wickets. They are his figures. Jack Clayton is on one for Queensland. Hugo Burden is also on one. And the lead is now having only added two runs, 134 for Queensland, who are looking to go a little bit better than last year and get into the final, and WA looking to go a little bit better than winning just the one game under the new leadership of Bo Casson, Clint.
1: Fingers crossed for both of the teams. Thank you, Mitch. Let's find out, have St Kilda kicked a goal in the AFLW? Lauren Borden.
8: Not quite, Clint. This looks like a match between the two bottom sides of the competition in St Kilda and Collingwood. And it is the Pies that have entered halftime with a 12-point lead. Their captain, Ruby Slysher, kicked the first goal, but in a concerning moment, she's gone down with a right arm injury, which looks to almost be a broken wrist from the way she was holding her arm. And her and the physios were clearly aware that it wasn't good news for her as she exited the field. And Sabrina Frederick as well started in the AFLW 11 years ago. She's playing her 100th game and she kicked a goal as well for the Pies, which means it's Collingwood 2-5-17 and St Kilda still goalless, just the five behinds at halftime at Moorabbin, Clint.
1: Thanks very much, Lauren Borden. We'll keep you across all our Shield venues and what's happening in the AFLW as summer grandstand continues. Zane Bojack to take over. Stick around with him though. Gemma Barsby, new Sydney Thunder player. He'll be speaking to Gemma and with the Rugby League World Cup not too far away. Kevin Walters, the Australian coach, will be joining Zane as well. He'll also preview what else is happening with the cricket. I think he's got one of the legends of Australian golf to chat to as well. That is all coming up as Summer Grandstand continues.
9: Good morning, Tony Carr with ABC News. A 29-year-old man has appeared in a Perth court charged with murdering his twin brother. The body of Ashley Bruno Grillo's brother was found by police in their home's backyard in Orillia, south of Perth, on Thursday. Mr Grillo appeared in the Northbridge Magistrates Court this morning via telephone from Fiona Stanley Hospital. The court heard there were significant concerns about his mental health and he has been restrained to his hospital bed for the safety of staff. Mr Grillo is next due to appear in court on October 16. A judge in Mexico has given his sincere condolences to the families of Australian brothers Jake and Callum Robinson after finding three men guilty of their murder in 2024. Here's North America correspondent Lauren Day.
10: The prosecution successfully argued that the men were killed in a robbery gone wrong on this surfing trip in Baja California back in 2024. Throughout this trial, the court heard really harrowing details about the final moments of these three men's lives. One of the witnesses, for example, said that they had cried and pleaded for mercy in the moments before they were killed, but those pleas were just met with laughter. Now, the judge today said that he was ashamed that this happened in his country.
11: Federal opposition leader Angus Taylor has used the CPAC conference in Brisbane to defend the coalition's conservative credentials while sidestepping questions about a potential alliance with One Nation. Megan Danzey was there.
12: The annual Conservative Political Action Conference has drawn prominent right-wing figures, including opposition leader Angus Taylor, Nationals leader Matt

0: Canavan and One Nation leader Pauline Hanson, Mr. Taylor painted the next election as a defining moment for Australia.
1: This is a spiritual fight to protect our country, a fight for the soul of our nation.
0: But he sidestepped panel questions about forming a formal alliance with One Nation. Ms. Hanson received a standing ovation from the crowd ahead of her address, during which she pledged to establish a royal commission into net zero. She also signalled a willingness to put aside past grievances to work with the coalition.
2: Human rights activists have praised the winner of this year's Nobel Peace Prize, Navi Pillay, amid attacks against her in the International Criminal Court, where she served as a judge. Tim Wharton reports.
3: The Nobel Peace Committee says Navi Pillay has been awarded the Peace Prize for her efforts to promote peace and international law and holding states and national leaders accountable. The 85-year-old's legal work included defending South African anti-apartheid leader Nelson Mandela, who later became the country's first black head of state. She also chaired the United Nations Commission of Inquiry that concluded last year that Israel has committed genocide in Gaza, a report Israel called scandalous. Washington has now imposed sanctions on the International Criminal Court, where Ms. Pillay also served as a judge. The UN Human Rights Office says the 85-year-old is a worthy winner of the Nobel Peace Prize and has called on members of the International Criminal Court, including Australia, to stand up against the critics.
2: US President Donald Trump says the world needs diesel after striking a deal with Russia to obtain the fuel for the global market. Mr. Trump says Moscow has agreed to immediately release 300,000 tonnes of diesel, followed by 500,000 tonnes next month, then another million tonnes immediately after. It's prompted an angry response from Ukraine's President Volodymyr Zelensky, who's described it as a weak decision. But Mr. Trump has brushed off the criticism.
4: We are a strong partner. Well, no, we need oil for the world, and this is diesel, which is what we need. So we're very happy to get it. Look, we need it. Oil prices are already dropping like a rock, so we're very happy to get it.
2: Investigators in the United Arab Emirates say the pilot, who allegedly attempted to hijack a plane from Dubai to Israel, began to drift towards extremism and terrorism while studying in Australia nearly a decade ago. Larry Buttrose reports.
5: An investigation into the incident aboard a Fly Dubai plane last month has found the Omani co-pilot, Hamam Al-Hamami, attacked the pilot with the intention to crash the plane into Tel Aviv's airport in Israel. The UAE state news agency reports the investigation has also found signs of his drift towards extremism first emerged in Australia in 2017 while studying in Melbourne. He's told investigators he was inspired by the 9/11 terrorist attacks and had been motivated to become a pilot to carry out something similar. Australian Federal Police are also investigating his time in Australia and any links to extremism.
2: In Perth, showers most likely this afternoon and this evening with a forecast top of 21, cloudy tomorrow 20. Currently in Perth, it's 19.8 degrees.
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9: Welcome to Summer Grandstand on ABC Sports. Zane Bojack slipping into the host chair after Clint Wheeldon has been fantastic for the previous 2 hours. I've got to tell you, I've got my Peter Brock 05 shirt on. It is Bathurst weekend, but there's so much sporting action and issues that we are talking about from around the country. A great talkback session in that last hour with Ben Horn regarding last night's dramatic first hour of action at Durban. The Aussies went to stumps at 6 for 187. Matty Renshaw batting at 5, still there on 46 not out, and Captain Courageous Pat Cummins, he was 33 not out. Those two coming together at 6 for 124, putting on 63 unbeaten runs. Remember your Listen app and the red test cricket button from 6 p.m. tonight for day two. Corbin Middlemass, Ben Cameron, Neil Manthorpe, Phil Jakes, Jason Gillespie and Sean Pollock. I don't know whether you caught the coverage last night, but Neil and Sean were waxing lyrical about the AFL Grand Final. You never know what you're going to get in the ABC commentary box, let me tell you.

0: Here it is, must listen. As is Gemma Barsby, who'll be in just a second. She's a cricketer who deals with more than just missed stumpings and drop catches. She's a professional sportswoman who has to deal with the day-to-day impacts of multiple sclerosis, as well as getting ready for a change of scenery. As Clint said, she's headed off to the Sydney Thunder. We'll chat to her shortly. We'll also get the thoughts of Gemma's former Adelaide Strikers teammate Megan Shute, who last night became the third Australian woman to pass 150 wickets in one-day international cricket. Game two of that Aussie series with Bangladesh on your radio and ABC Listen from 2:30 Australian Eastern Daylight Time tomorrow. The girls trying to win their 23rd straight match at Allan Border Field. Unbelievable. And talking about dominant teams, the Australian Kangaroos are the hottest of favourites to win the Rugby League World Cup on home soil. A clash against New Zealand coming up on Thursday night in Sydney. Head coach Kevin Walters will be with us to preview the tournament and tell us why you out there could be the most important part of their title defence. All that and more over the next 2 hours, including around the grounds. We'll keep you updated on scores at Shield venues in Sydney and Perth, as well as AFLW Round 9. Remember to get in touch with us on 0467 920 222. But next on Summer Grandstand, it's Gemma Barsby and her move to the Sydney Thunder.
1: Are there any winners in the cost of living crisis? Has gambling become our national sport? How much more can our farmers survive? What's causing the algal bloom? Can we afford the energy transition?
2: Questions. They've never been more important. So the one thing we'll never question is our duty to keep asking. ABC News. Keep asking.
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5: Surveys the field. She's just gone past 500 runs for the season and she gets a short ball. She pulls it to deep mid wicket. She's out. The catch is taken by Katie Mack and knocked her to the ground. But she takes it and Grace Harris is out for 15. Caught Mack, bowled Barsby. And it's 1 for 32 in the sixth. Barsby strikes for the Adelaide Strikers.
6: Well, that's a fantastic wicket there. Gemma Barsby bowled it into the wicket. Grace Harris has lifted it, but not well enough, and Katie Mack has taken a great catch on the rope.
0: Yeah, that was 2023 in the final of WBBL 9, as Gemma Barsby not only dismissed the ever-dangerous Grace Harris, was part of the Adelaide Strikers' victory over her old team Brisbane Heat to secure a third trophy in the competition. But now the 31-year-old cricketer and charity fundraiser is embarking on a new journey after signing with the Sydney Thunder for WBBL 12. She's just about to leave Adelaide for the Spring Challenge in new colours, and she joins me on Summer Grandstand. Gemma, great to have you with us. What inspired you to move from the City of Churches to the Harbour City?
7: Yeah, I've played for a few clubs now, but just the main reason was more playing opportunity and hopefully more bowling opportunities with the Thunder. Obviously, the Strikers, they got a world-class bowling lineup, so it was quite hard to get some overs. So hopefully I can, get some this year with Thunder and perform as well.
0: Is there any thought to the fact that Cricket Central seems like it turns a little bit too? Is that a bit of an advantage for you as well?
7: Well, yeah, that helps. Like our Sydney Thunder's home ground's Tremoyne, so that's also one that is really good for spin, so that helps too. Obviously, Karen Rockson's quite flat and really batter-friendly, so, yeah, hopefully I can take some wickets this season.
0: Yeah, everyone's chasing the Hobart Hurricanes. Nicola Hancock, former Brisbane Heat, also been recruited to the Thunder. Do you think you've got the squad that you can contend this year, Gemma?
7: Yeah, I reckon. They've definitely put a really good list together this year with a bit of experience but also some youth and firepower in there too. So, yeah, I'm really excited. Obviously, didn't finish the way they wanted to last year and I think the only way is up. So I hope, we can put some really good performances together and, instill some faith back into the Sydney Thunder fans.
0: There's some outstanding national players in that side as well, including Georgia Vole and Phoebe Litchfield. How much are you looking forward to playing with them?
7: Yeah, I'm excited. I played with Volley. She's from the same club side back in Brisbane, so it'll be good to reunite with her. And, yeah, obviously Phoebe's world class. I'm probably, sick of actually bowling to her, so it'll be nice to be on her side and I guess pick her brain too, being a fellow lefty with the bat and how she goes about it. It'll be, cool to get some new ideas and how she goes about it too.
0: I want to ask you about being

0: lefty, because I don't know whether you're a lefty slash righty, but I'll get to that in a moment. But both of those players, Phoebe Litchfield and Georgia Vola, are involved in the Bangladesh ODI series at the moment. Gemma, you've played some really big domestic matches in the past, but never quite cracked the national side. Do you still harbour ambitions to play in the green and gold?
1: I think I'm quite realistic, to be honest. That goal's probably too far stretched now. Obviously, they looked for a bit of youth coming forward and who's, I guess, the next talent. But I think it's probably helped my cricket to knowing that it's probably too far now where I can just go and enjoy my cricket and not, I guess, put that pressure on to try and get to the next level. So, yeah, I think it's actually helped my cricket that I've gone, rightio, like, I know that's probably not going to be in the fold anymore. I did Green B Gold game, which was really cool last year, and hopefully do that again this year if I can put some performances together. But, yeah, I think I'm just enjoying playing cricket.
0: Well, you're the skipper of South Australia in the WNCL, and you actually captain the current Australian ODI captain in Talia McGrath. How does that dynamic work?
1: Yeah, it was, I remember when I first did, I was a bit daunted. I was like looking over or just thinking, oh, what would she be thinking? Or am I bowling choices right? But I just really lent on her. I think it's silly not to use her experience and her knowledge. So I definitely, lent on her experience in that big game a couple of times just to ask her opinion. And yeah, she was really good.
0: Well, she went big in a recent WNCL match. I think she got 154 against Victoria. What's it like being down the other end, just watching her explode?
1: Oh, it was unbelievable. I literally had goosebumps. Obviously, everyone, and she hasn't shied away from it, that she hasn't made runs in a few years. So to come out first game for South Australia, she loves playing for, and to make, 150-odd, it was just, it was so cool being at the other end, just to see her absolutely bosh them, hitting sixes and having that arrogancy back like she used to. So hopefully, she can take it into this Aussie series and continue to score some runs for them.
0: Sydney Thunder's latest recruit, Gemma Barsby, is with me on Summer Grandstand. Hope you're enjoying your afternoon wherever you are around Australia. Gemma, you mentioned before about the fact that you and Georgia Vola are both left-handed, but you can do something that she can't do, and that's switch hit because you're ambidextrous. When did you first realise that you could hit a ball with as much power with your right side as you can with your left?
1: I think, obviously, like growing up, I played a lot of hockey, and that's only a right-handed dominant, only right-handed sport. So I think being a left-hand bat in cricket and then going and playing hockey in the winter kind of developed that. And I think I just practiced it at training one time and they were starting to come off. And obviously with how the women's games developed over the years, I needed to up my game as well and, decided to work on it. And, I think sometimes I question if I should actually be a right-hand batter.
0: Yeah, well, you hit some magnificent shots in the WNCL innings, and you've started to really find your feet as well in the WNCL with your batting. Is that because you've now got the captaincy and that leadership role has elevated your performance?
1: Yeah, I think it's definitely helped. You want to do well for the side, and having that extra responsibility as captain kind of put that pressure on yourself. And thankfully, I guess the last year or two, I've been able to help contribute to the side, and hopefully I can continue doing that this year and many more years to come.
0: Yeah, well, you're taking some wickets as well. Now, I'm always intrigued because with your bowling, you're the type of bowler that you can bowl three balls in an over with your right arm off spin, and then you can turn around and say to the umpire, right, I'm coming over the other side, going to bowl left arm orthodox. When you're sitting down to prepare for a game of cricket, are you sitting there and thinking, okay, for this left-hander, I'm going to obviously bowl the off-spin, and for this right-hander, I'm going to bowl the left-arm orthodox, or is it just a feel thing for you? How does this work in your head?
1: Yeah, obviously we've got analysts behind the scenes that kind of tell us, I guess, the batter's weaknesses and how to target them. And, obviously bowl the lefties to righties, but there's probably more that are a bit more weaker to left-arm spin. So I think it's knowing that in the back of the game, if that opportunity arises to bowl to that batter, then I can utilise the left arms as well.
0: Is there ever a time when you think, oh, I'm actually just bowling the right arm off spin better than I am the lefties at the moment, so you just stick there even though you might have gone in with a plan?
1: Oh, yeah, 100%. Yeah, I probably more often than not just stick to the righties, but, it's a nice change-up. Obviously, right arm off spin, you don't exactly have as many options

0: in the male pathway coming forward, knowing, I guess, what Dad had been able to achieve. So I don't think there was as much pressure or expectation for myself in the women's setup. Obviously, yeah, you'd probably go to a few tournaments and you hear, oh, that's Barsby over there. But I probably didn't think too much of it, and probably it was just more internal pressure that I put on myself that I had a goal that I wanted to achieve to get to the state level. And yeah, I guess probably before that, I putting that pressure on myself to get there. But yeah, ultimately I did.
1: You absolutely got to the state level, that is for sure. And you performed so well in the WBBL and the WNCL to the point now where you're the South Australian skipper. But when you were 19, you were diagnosed with MS. And for those that don't know, it's a very challenging disease, isn't it? Because you don't know how you're going to feel or how you're going to wake up on a particular day. Given you're a professional sports person, how hard is that to deal with, Gemma?
0: Yeah. So it came at obviously like peak time. I was, it was in and around the Queensland side, playing a few years there, and then around the Aussie A stuff as well. So yeah, it wasn't ideal timing, but I've been very fortunate that I've still been able to play cricket up until now. But yeah, it's just listening to my body and being smart. Like I said, like each day's different. One day I could be completely fine, and the other day I'm in bed all day with extreme fatigue, pins and needles. And obviously playing cricket in the summertime's not ideal because heat brings symptoms on. So I guess with that, it comes with perks of having slushies and stuff during the game just to keep my core body temperature cool to try and reduce those symptoms. But the staff wherever I go have been unbelievable at making sure that I'm going, like, getting well looked after and making sure that I can get on the park every game.
1: If you wake up the morning of a final perhaps in the WBBL and you're not feeling at your best, what can you do to put yourself back into the level you need to be?
0: I think it's just trying to rest as long as possible, especially with the fatigue and trying to, I guess, rest as much as possible. That's the big thing. It's frustrating for someone who's an athlete and loves to be active. I think that's probably what I've really listened to over the years. I think early on, being a young female, I was just trying to, I guess, push through and be like, oh, she'll be fine. But I think the older I've got, I'm like, okay, I've got to listen to my body and rest when it's telling me to.
1: Is stress bring it on?
0: Stress can too. Yeah, it's just there's so many different factors, and for each person, every factor is different in how they react too. So that's why they haven't been able to find a cure at this stage, because everyone is so different with their level of treatment.
1: Well, Gemma, I know that you do such a great job in this space, both raising money and awareness for MS. I know you've got a diploma in sports management. Where do you see yourself when your cricket career ends? Because I'm not going to put you in the veteran class just yet, but I'm sure you've got ambitions for what you want to do when you finish cricket as well.
0: Yeah, I'm definitely closer to the end than the start, that's for sure. But yeah, I've been working on in the background on the off season to open up my own foundation. So that's probably been a lot of effort, and we're slowly getting there. So that's to help people living with MS and raise awareness and vital funds to hopefully one day find a cure. But it's just, I guess, trying to dabble in different areas. I've done a massage course as well. Cricket's very, very good in making sure that you do have something post career, so they definitely help you out with that. So yeah, hopefully find something that I enjoy post career.
1: I'm not suggesting this is a career, Gemma, but I noticed in your social media bio that you've got barista in there. Are you capable of making me a good coffee? And what would be the one that you would choose for me if I said, look, give me your best, Gemma?
0: Yeah, I haven't been behind the tools at an actual cafe for a while. Obviously with cricket now, we're very fortunate that we can do it solely on the income. But yeah, worked at many cafes during I guess my life, and I've got a coffee machine at home, so that's how I guess keep my touch. But I just love, just the simple love heart on top, just to spread the love amongst people. And I know when I was in cafes and they gave it, they're really appreciative and put a smile on a lot of people's faces.
1: Are you a chai latte? Are you a cappuccino girl?
0: I'd like to mix it up a bit, but either say like a skim flat white or a piccolo for just,

0: hit. But yeah, I just like to mix it up a bit.
1: Yeah, the caffeine hit, perfect for a game of cricket. Well, look, Gemma, I really appreciate chatting to you. Best of luck wearing that lime green for the Sydney Thunder. I'm sure you're going to extract plenty of spin at Drummoyne Oval, as you mentioned. And best of luck on your new voyage with that, and best of luck in the Spring Challenge.
0: Thank you. Appreciate it.
1: Yes, those days can be long in the cricket. Get the caffeine into your new Sydney Thunder recruit, Gemma Barsby, and she'll get the chance to wear her new colours on Monday when the Thunder host the Melbourne Stars at Hurstville Oval. Remember, you'll hear the whole WBBL season on your ABC Listen app from October 29 when the Renegades host Gemma's Thunder side at the Junction Oval.
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1: Yes, great to be with you on Summer Grandstand across the nation. Someone's already texted in, and that's Sandy, who says, hey, Zane, don't forget the Wallabies today. Well, we're not going to forget the Wallabies because Les Kiss is going to be chatting to Poppy Penny. Quentin Hull's going to be calling with Stephen Moore from 5 o'clock Queensland, I should say, 5 o'clock Queensland, sorry, that's 4 o'clock Queensland time, 5 o'clock Australian Eastern Daylight Time. It's going on radio in Queensland and ACT. I keep struggling with the times, don't I? But on your Listen app, 5 Eastern, if you want to hear that match from Eden Park, and certainly that's going to be a big game today. Can the Wallabies end their 40-year drought at Eden Park? We have to mention last night, it was a sensational occasion at Allan Border Field, 22 straight wins for the Australian team. And because of that, they are now chasing 23 tomorrow. And I was able to catch up with Phoebe Litchfield after. She scored 77 runs, was absolutely outstanding, opened with Georgia Vole. And this is what she had to say about a game which did have its share of controversy, including DRS going down and up and then down again. Phoebe Litchfield, you're hitting on both sides of the wicket with switch hits and all sorts of stuff. We were enjoying that, reverse sweeps. How much fun was it out there getting this Australian side off to their international summer with a win against Bangladesh?
9: Yeah, it was good fun. I think set up beautifully by the bowlers once again. I think when you're chasing a low total like that, once I got in, I had a lot of fun out there with Pez and Bolly. So, yeah, it's nice to start off the summer with a win.
1: What did you make of the Bangladesh bowling attack, particularly the youngsters, absolutely sending them down there? Some talent out there, despite the fact that, you know, at this moment, they're still emerging.
9: Yeah, for sure. And I think Marufra, the innie, is actually really crafty and probably didn't get as much movement as she usually does, so which is surprising under lights. But, between her, the pace at the other end, I forget her name, mind my ignorance, but and then their leggies and offies, yeah, they're quite crafty and something that poses a huge threat for us. So, we did well today.
1: All right, there's a couple of milestones for your teammates that I want to make note of. Firstly, Megan Shute passed 150 wickets today. She's third all-time for Australia behind Elise Perry, who also had a milestone to talk about in a minute. What's it like playing with these legends? And, I mean, you're such a young player. You've done so much already. But watching Megan Shute get a wicket with the first ball of the game and then she goes on to take 150 wickets for Australia.
9: Yeah, I'm living in a golden era. I think to be able to share the field and share the change room with the likes of Shooter, Pez, it's pretty cool. And I think to learn off them, I know I'm not a bowler, but just learning off their craft and their experience. And, yeah, I'm very fortunate to grow up in an era where I looked up to them. I watched them on TV and then, yeah, I guess rubbing shoulders with them now, learning off them and seeing them absolutely carve it up is pretty cool.
1: Elise Perry went past Meg Lanning, someone else I know you played a little bit of cricket with. How much longer do you think she can keep going? Because she doesn't have to bowl at the moment. She's just an exclusive batter, but she's still doing it pretty well. What'd she get today? She got 26 not out and did it easy.
9: Yeah, she's, as you said, the GOAT. I don't think she'll be hanging them up anytime soon. She's the ultimate professional, as everyone knows, and keeps evolving her game. You saw some ramps out there today, constantly getting better, and I don't see her slowing down anytime soon.

0: We saw Sophie Molyneux, part of the group, getting ready for that T20 series. How's she feeling at the moment? I'm sure she was ecstatic that Talia and yourself and all the team got the win, but how's she feeling heading into those T20s?
1: Yeah, she's really positive. Her and Luce have been rehabbing well and training up there today. So, yeah, they're definitely very close to game time. But I think playing the safe card, getting them in the New Zealand series, which will be good for them. But, yeah, frustrating for them both because they love it. And Sophie's captain, she doesn't want to be missing any games. But pretty pleased with us going out there. And nothing really changes regardless of whether she's on the field or not. She leads with her actions and she can't wait to be back.
0: What have you made of this pitch here at Allan Border Field? A little bit gusty there today, but looked like the ball decked a little bit.
1: Yeah, it's I think because all three ODIs are on that pitch, so they definitely left some light and life in it. And yeah, it's softer than a traditional AB field, and I think batting on it compared to batting on it in the T20 or the Big Bash, it's got a bit more life in it, and even how you put your spikes in, it's a bit soft. So I can assume it'll probably flatten up come next, or is it Sunday?
0: Sunday and then Wednesday.
1: So Sunday and Wednesday will probably be a flatter pitch, but it offered both bat and ball today.
0: And what do you think Shelley Niskey will want the side to improve on? I mean, it was a comprehensive performance, but at the same time, I know you're always aiming for perfection. It's 22-0 at this field, by the way. Why are you so successful here? I'll ask you that.
1: Oh, I just think we know our conditions. We know it bounces a bit more. We know how to use the new ball. And we know how the first 10 balls as a batter is your most risk time, and we know how to get through that. So I think that method works a treat for us, and I reckon that, yeah, we just know what to do. But I guess looking forward, probably a bit more ruthless with the ball. We probably let them into the game at times, and learning how to get them out when not much is happening, that's probably the hardest thing, when they're just plodding it around, ticking over the score, how we can create pressure. And then I think with the bat, just being ruthless, you know, I threw away my wicket today, probably being a bit too expansive, but that's the game.
0: My final question, Phoebe, we saw in and out of the innings, DRS working, DRS not working. How frustrating is it as a player when the technology fails? And let's be honest, if DRS wasn't working and you try to make a referral, you don't get that opportunity. Is that unfair that it then comes back in for later in the match?
1: Yeah, it's very frustrating. And, you know, if the game goes down to the wire and, say, a Nats of a Brunt gets let in, I guess that's always a hard thing. Look, I don't really get the technology and can't comment on that, but yeah, I think it's frustrating, especially if you're batting or bowling and you want to use that referral. So it's a tricky one, and one I don't understand, and it's definitely highbrow, but at the end of the day, yeah, it should be consistent throughout.
0: Well, look, I really appreciate chatting to you, Phoebe. Congratulations. Best of luck on Sunday. Looking forward to seeing you and Georgia out there smashing around this ground, and really appreciate your performance today. Well done.
1: Thank you. Cheers.
0: Yes, Phoebe Litchfield, 77 last night, part of Australia's women's 7-wicket win over Bangladesh at Allan Border Field in the opening one-day international. We'll also discuss that DRS issue with Matt Clinch when he comes in. He's going to be live in the studio here with me, Clinchy, next hour. Annabelle Sutherland, 4 for 30 and 25 not out. They wanted the player of the match. But there are other major milestones. Elise Perry moved past Meg Lanning into third all-time for Australia in run scoring and ODIs. And Megan Shute took 2 for 19 and recorded her 150th wicket for Australia in the green and gold. The girl they call Shooter spoke to the media after the match about a milestone, including Australia's imposing 22-0 record at AB Field.
2: Always enjoy playing out in AB, and obviously a bit more in it for bowlers, and two more games here hopefully.
3: What did you make of that bowling innings as a group?
2: Pretty clinical. I think when there was an overthrow early, we're like, we're going to scrap up here, but now there's obviously a bit of movement for both spin and pace, and that's always a really nice battle to see between bat and ball, so make the most of it while you're out there. But I think everyone who came on was pretty good from the first ball, and that's what we speak about as a bowling group, is being clinical and playing the way that we want to play, and I think we did that.
3: Speaking of first ball, what does it do for your confidence when you come out and do that first up?
2: I didn't expect that, so that was nice. I mean, we speak about the extra bounce here at AB, and yeah, when that happens first ball, it makes you feel like a fast bowler, because running into that breeze is pretty tough, not going to lie. I did not feel like a fast bowler today. Always obviously a nice day to start that way, but I think the last time that happened it was a no ball, so to not see the arm stretched out after that was pretty nice.
3: And 150 one-day wickets for you now, only two other players have done it for Australia. How did that feel?
2: Yeah, not one for milestones. I didn't know that was coming, so that was

0: cool. Makes me feel extra old, if I'm honest, but yeah, at the end of the day, it's a number. It sounds really good when it's announced for the crowd and stuff, but yeah, hopefully a few more in the bag still.
1: It's more than a habit for you to take a wicket in the post over now, like much more like Mitchell Starc in this matches. how do you sort of feel you're taking a wicket, you know, up front and then doing it again and again?
0: I kind of feel like it's my job. Like that's, yeah, the balance, I guess, of ODI cricket and trying to get a wicket in the first over is a bit harder. Obviously, in this format, people aren't going as hard. So, obviously, when there's a bit more juice in the pitch, it's nice. And, yeah, obviously, to kind of get that starts us off on a bit of momentum. But I think just bowling first, it was a good toss to win. I assume they would have bowled first had they won as well. So, I always enjoy not warming up twice as well. So, if I can do my job up front, it makes things a bit easier.
1: And what do you see in Annabel Sutherland? Like, she took a 4 for today. She was bowling really good there. How do you sort of see her improvement over the years, you know, now playing with you? How do you make of her career now?
0: She just keeps getting better and better, and really quickly too. I used to call her Mini Pairs back in the day. And I think just the way she goes about her cricket is really cool. She's really logical when she needs to be, knows there's room to move in areas but doesn't obsess on things. And just having that freedom of mind, but that work ethic behind it at such a young age is incredible. And everything she kind of sets out to achieve, she does. And there's a lot of work that goes in behind that, obviously. But also to just have the presence of mind out there to try new things you've been working on. Half the time I forget something that I want to try out there. So she doesn't forget, and that's really cool. And obviously she's got the pace behind her, the strength. To see her having all the tricks is really cool. But also just her composure under pressure is incredible for her age. And she's got a long bloody career ahead of her.
2: Annabel Sutherland might be a star of the game, but she's been mentored beautifully by Megan Shute, who you just heard from there. What a bowler she is, those in-swingers. Very, very hard to play. Remember, the second women's one-day international between Australia and Bangladesh gets underway at Allan Border Field on radio and your listen app from 2:30pm Australian Eastern Daylight Time tomorrow. I got that one right. As well as day two of the first cricket test between Australia and South Africa in Durban tonight at 6pm Australian Eastern Daylight Time on ABC Listen. Next, we're going to go around the grounds for some more cricket action. This is Summer Grandstand on ABC Sport.
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6: Across Australia, this is Summer Grandstand with Zane Bojack.
2: Yes, South Australia. Their title defence in the Sheffield Shield. It's on track, isn't it? They've already won by an innings at 40 runs against Victoria in the Shield final rematch. It's a remarkable batting in the opening round, wasn't it? Ben Benenti, he went off. Imagine we saw some amazing performances. But what about yesterday in Sydney? 253 from Ollie Davies, scoring for New South Wales against Tasmania, the first double century for New South Wales in 9 seasons. And look, calling that innings was Robin Chipperfield, who's been giving us regular updates throughout the program and joins us now from Cricket Central. Robin, firstly, before you give us an update on the score between Tasmania and New South Wales, tell us about that innings yesterday from Ollie Davies, because that was something special, wasn't it?
7: It very much was, Zeno. Good afternoon to you. Yeah, it was tremendous from Ollie Davies. Caleb Jewell here incidentally raises his bat. He's got a little way to go. He's about 200 behind Ollie Davies' score. He's under 50 with Tasmania having lost one wicket in their third inning so far. But Davies, fantastic yesterday. Really good. Opening the batting. First game under Brad Haddon. Given the opportunity at the top of the order, he's largely played in the middle order for New South Wales in his career. And this is a player that didn't play after December last year. Remember, he was playing against Tasmania in his last Shield game before this in December last year. He made 0-2 and was dropped, didn't play in the Shield for the rest of the season. Here we are, the start of this season, and albeit with the likes of Nick Madinson being away, Sam Constance, Josh Phillippe. So there's a lot of players away at the top of the order. So Davies comes in, and my goodness, did he take his opportunity.

0: that score of 253. You have to say, against an inexperienced attack from Tasmania, with three bowlers making their debuts in Marcus Bean, Will Prestwich and Kalen Malladay. But take nothing away from Davis, who made that 253 off 225 balls in the end, 38 majestic fours and four sixes. So Davies was absolutely fantastic at the top of the order and gives New South Wales one or two selection issues going forward. Like when the likes of Madinson and Constance Phillippe at the top of the order come back, who's going to open the batting? There are questions to be asked, but in a very, very positive way.
1: And I'm sure you're going to give an update on the score very shortly, but I want to ask you about Curtis Patterson, because a lot of people were surprised that Patterson didn't go to South Africa rather than Madinson. I got told it was a groin strain, yet he played in this match.
0: Yeah, he picked up a groin strain in a one-day cup match recently. He'd gone pretty well so far this season. He got runs at Brisbane, didn't he, at Alan Border Field in the one-day cup. Picked up a groin injury. He was a doubt to some extent coming into this match. How big a doubt? Who knows? Made 50-odd in the first innings here. But, you know, you look around and you wonder about Curtis Patterson's thoughts, given he's seen Nick Madinson go off and play for Australia in this test series, and it's obviously not worked out, at least in the first innings of the match in Durban. And penny for the thoughts of the likes of Curtis Patterson. I heard earlier with Clint, they were talking about Sam Harper potentially and Cooper Connolly, but penny for the thoughts of Curtis Patterson as well, who's scored runs over the last few years, and also a guy we're watching at the moment, Clint, who I wouldn't rule out of all the players I've seen around the traps in the Sheffield Shield in the last four or five seasons, batting at three for Tasmania, Tim Ward, at the highest average of all Shield number threes over the last five seasons. He averages 39, so he might be somebody just to keep an eye on. I'm not saying in the immediate short term, but if he were to have a good month or two here and bang down the door with a couple of centuries, two or three centuries in Sheffield Shield cricket, I wouldn't rule him out, because he certainly looks a fine player.
1: Absolutely. So the update before we head over to the WACA for WA Queensland, what's the scoreline with Tasmania and New South Wales?
0: Well, Tassie 1 for 88. Ward being in will tell you that a wicket has fallen, that of captain Jordan Silk, who was bowled by Jack Edwards for 16. A bit similar, actually, although he's right-handed, obviously, Jordan Silk, to the Madinson dismissal last night. It was a shorter ball just outside the line of off stump. Silk went back, got a thick inside edge, played it onto his stumps, and he was out for 16. But as you've heard, Caleb Jewell at the other end is going about his work pretty nicely so far. He's unbeaten on 51 from 96 balls with six fours, and Ward is on to 16 with a couple of pleasing boundaries to his name so far. So Tassie are 1 for 88. They still trail New South Wales by 167 after New South Wales declared earlier on 9 for 500, a first innings lead of 255. It is a pretty flat pitch here at Cricket Central. History will tell you that. There's only ever been one winner here. That, of course, was Tasmania rather than New South Wales. But if the Blues want to win under new coach Brad Haddon for the first time in the Shield, they'll need some wickets today and tomorrow. Tassie going well. They're 1 for 88.
1: Robin Chipperfield at Cricket Central, thank you so much. There's been a wicket fall at the WACA. Mitch Turner, WA versus Queensland, day three. And the Bulls aren't going so well in the second innings.
2: Wicket fall, Zane. You might have undersold it. There's been a number of wickets that have fallen in this Queensland innings after WA was bowled out for 175 this morning in reply to Queensland's first innings total of 307. So the Bulls going in with a lead of 132, Zane, in this third innings of the match. Joel Parris taking two wickets in the first over. He removed Hugh Wybegan, first ball for a golden duck. He then removed a couple of balls later Angus Lovell for just one. So a two for two at the end of the first over after he trapped Lovell LBW. Then, not too long after, Hugo Raffles Burden went for just four. Three for six was the score when Jai Richardson removed Hugo Burden. He went to leave a ball outside off stump, chopped it on to his own stumps. Drinks. They were 3 for 13, Queensland, a short time ago. Jack Clayton survived. He nicked off to Kieran Elliott. Corey Rocciacholli fielding a third slip that was very close enough that Rocciacholli had the helmet on. He put him down on just one. But then shortly later, Jack Clayton, just then as we've resumed from the drinks break, he was caught behind off the bowling of Jai Richardson for just four. So Queensland right now, Zane, although they have that lead, which sits at 145, They are 4 for 13 here at the WACA ground. WA do have some concerns, though, although they've taken the early wickets today. They had a few early concerns at the start of the match with Jaden Goodwin replaced with sickness by the debutant Tom Murray, who came in. Tom Murray then also fell ill, and he's been replaced by Sam Whiteman in the side. And a short time ago, Sam Fanning, the opening bat, who was a lone hand in the WA first innings, making 64. He was chasing a ball out into the deep when his left hamstring gave way. The old sniper got him, Zane. He pulled up very quickly. So although WA are on top and are hoping they'll be chasing a lower total in the fourth innings, they do have some concerns because their batters are going down at a rate of knots. But right now, Queensland, 4 for 13. Jimmy Pearson, who made a century in the first innings in his 100th first-class match. He is out there at the moment yet to score. And alongside Jimmy Pearson, who has just edged. It's gone through the keeper. He's gone. Caught. Jimmy Pearson, he stands his ground, Zane, as the square leg umpire, controlling umpire, come together. They're going to check to see whether this carried. It was off the bowling of Jai Richardson here from this Inverarity stand. And there was a dive low. I think it was Joel Curtis diving to his right. The finger has now gone up. So after a century in the first innings, 101 unbeaten in his 100th first-class match, Zane, Jimmy Pearson, as I speak to you, has just edged through off the bowling of Jai Richardson. He is gone, removed without scoring. The score is now 5 for 13. Richardson has his third. He has figures of 3 for 8, while Joel Parris has figures of 2 for 2. And it was a catch at second slip, it was. So Curtis diving across, but it was taken by the skipper and Aaron Hardy at first slip. So he was the one who held on to it. So massive trouble for Queensland, Zane. 5 for 13. Their lead, 145 here at the Wacker on day 3.
1: See, on the ABC, we're not allowed to have our state biases, are we, Mitchie? But I can tell you what, it's a little bit demoralising for this guy here, just not mentioning what state I might come from. We'll be back with you to uncover all the drama as the day goes on. We've got a text here from John in West Footscray saying, "Hey, ABC Sports Radio, are there any women's AFL broadcast on ABC today and tomorrow?" No, there isn't, but we have got updates from our wonderful AFLW caller, including St Kilda versus Collingwood at the moment from the AFLW studio. Lauren Borden, bring us in. What's going on at the moment? Nicky Dell, not the coach of St Kilda anymore. Is he going to have a win?
3: Well, it's amazing, isn't it, Zeno? So St Kilda was down at halftime by 12 points. They hadn't kicked a goal. In fact, they hadn't kicked a goal for a match and a half, really, until in the third quarter. T. Smith finally broke the drought. After six quarters without a goal, the Saints were able to put one on the board. And then moments later, they had two via Jesse Tafeau-Wardlaw. So two in a couple of minutes after not being able to score one for six quarters before that. And at the moment, in this last quarter, 12 minutes have been played and St Kilda is leading Collingwood. So the Saints have moved ahead in, like you mentioned, Nick Del Santo's last game as coach after a winless season. To this point, the Saints haven't won since round 10 last year. They're now up 5-9-39 to Collingwood 4-5-29. So the Pies are kicking with the breeze in this last quarter at Moorabbin. So a little bit of an advantage when it comes to that. But the Saints have been pushing hard down the ground to lock the footy inside their forward 50, desperate to send their coach Nick Del Santo out on a high. So plenty more to play in this last quarter. And of course, Collingwood's still in it. They're just 10 points behind. But it is the Saints trying to get their first win of the season and trying to send Nick Del Santo off on a high. 5-9-39, leading Collingwood 4-5-29. The first of five AFLW matches will keep you across today, Zane.
1: Can you apply the theory of sack the coach, win the game when the coach is still there, Lauren?
3: I was thinking about that, the dead coach bounce that they like to call it. Is there a bounce today? I'm not sure. I think there's something in that. At halftime, the Saints were looking a little flat. Look, it's worth mentioning that Ruby Schleicher, the Collingwood captain, and she's been playing very well for them in the forward line this season, has gone off with an injury and what looked like a significant arm injury as well. So that's made things a little bit more difficult for the Pies. But there's definitely a lot of spirit in this Saints team that I'm watching at the moment in this last quarter. And they did play well with the breeze in the third quarter. And it's just amazing, isn't it, that sometimes when it rains, it pours. And after going goalless for so long, they were able to get a few in quick succession. That spurred them on and given them this buzz for the remainder of this game. So, yeah, maybe there's something in that, Zeno. It's a little bit weird, isn't it, to have a coach that steps down but still gets a farewell game when there's still about a month left of action in the AFLW. But that's the way it's played out. Nick Del Santo, a champion of the club, so they probably want to do the right thing by him too. And he does have this final match to coach in a 17th v 18th clash, and his side's hanging on, still up by 10 points. It'd be an amazing finish if the Saints were able to win this one for him.

0: said last week, there's nothing better than sport. It's better than any drama. That is for all. That is for sure. Thank you so much, Lauren Borden there. Now, I mentioned there's lots of sports going on around the country, including the Rugby League World Cup, which we'll delve into in just a second with Australian Kangaroos coach Kevin Walters. That gets underway on Thursday. And look, if rugby league's not your thing, that's okay, because in the next half hour, we're going to delve into the other national football code, because Matt Clinch is going to join me and chat about the AFL trade period. You've got Zach Butters to the Bulldogs. You've got Merritt and King to the Hawks. You've got Marshall and Green to the Cats. Lachie Neal and Jesse Hogan to the Pies. Pendlebury to the Suns. Wasn't that weird looking at him in a red shirt? Plus, there's that 5-club mega deal. Where's Nick Blakey headed? So much to talk about with Clinchy next hour. But I don't know if you're aware, it's the first time in a long time that the ABC has the rights to the Rugby League World Cup. Can you guess when was the last time that we covered this tournament? Take a listen.
1: Look at Australia. They turn to the crowd. They punch the air. Sounds, and Australia have their world title back. It's a crown they have worn since 1975. They were stunned when New Zealand took it from them in Brisbane 5 years ago, and now they have it back. It's a 10th world title for Australia. It's been incredibly intense. It's been brilliantly brutal, but unexpectedly one-sided. It's been 24 karat green and gold. Australia are the world champions once again.
0: If you guess 2013, then you win a prize. Ding, ding, ding. It's been a long time between drinks, with Australia adding further titles in 17 and 22, the last tournament in the UK held that year rather than 21 due to COVID. But it's back on our shores. It's about to get underway, and Andrew Moore and the team will be behind the microphone. I can't wait to preview the huge season opener between Australia and New Zealand with Kangaroos coach Kevin Walters. That's next on Summer Grandstand.
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0: This is Summer Grandstand on ABC Sports. Zane Bojack with you as we pilot you through your Saturday afternoon. And there can be no doubt that when big sport is on, you'll hear it on ABC Radio and ABC Listen. Every game of the Rugby League World Cup will be at the touch of a button, with Australia, New Zealand and Papua New Guinea hosting 26 teams for matches all over the country, including huge games like Australia versus New Zealand in Sydney this Thursday night, England versus Tonga in Perth next Saturday, and of course the World Cup final in Brisbane on November 15. One man who's hoping his team will be there on the final day is Australian Kangaroos head coach Kevin Walters, who joins me on Summer Grandstand. Kevy, it's great to have you joining us from camp. How excited are you ahead of the biggest Rugby League World Cup in history?
7: Yeah, thanks, Zane. Very excited, mate. Yeah, certainly. We've got some terrific teams, you know, in the tournament. The Pacifica nations have grown so much, haven't they? You know, the last 2, 3, 4 years with their players playing consistently, you know, in the National Rugby League. So, yeah, very excited by it all. And the boys have been, the Australian team, that is, have been very good in our preparation so far. We've still got a few days left yet, of course, until the game on Thursday. But, yeah, it's been a good preparation for us.
0: Yeah, you won the World Cup as a player back in 1992. Back then, it was only really New Zealand and Great Britain that were your main opposition. Now you're up against 9 other nations, which, as you said, drawing primarily from the National Rugby League. Is it fair to say this is going to be the hardest cup to win for the Kangaroos?
7: Well, that's all the noise around, certainly, for the Kangaroos or for any team that's having a crack at trying to win it. But, you know, I guess this is a development of rugby league, a direct result of that, of the development of rugby league here in Australia and also in the NRL and also across in the Super League in England. So, yeah, some terrific talent across all the nations and lots of star players at all the different nations as well. And we're in Australia here. We've obviously got great depth in our squad too. So we're going to be relying heavily on that to get us deep into the tournament. And, of course, we want to be there as well at the end of it as well.
0: I still remember that pass you threw to Steve Renoff at Wembley in 1992, Kev. Is that your fondest memory of wearing the green and gold?

0: Yeah, there's plenty of great memories for myself personally as a player playing for the Green and Gold. That's a special one, 92 at Wembley in front of 80,000 people. And yeah, it was a great year for me that year as a player. But now in the coaching, it's equally as exciting and challenging. We've got some big games to play, starting with the Kiwis on Thursday night. And our team have been training well. I'm happy with the way they've been going in that direction. Got some big decisions to make next week when we announce the team around some of the positions. Some of the players just pick themselves, but other ones is very competitive. The fullback's a tough one. The halves, who's going to play in our halves, and some middle forwards as well. So some decisions to be made yet by the coach, but I'm really looking forward to, working with these guys.
1: Yeah, I'm going to drill down on some of those, if that's okay. For those listening in Perth, Adelaide and Melbourne, you might not be familiar with a lot of the names, but you've got a tough choice, Kev, between Reece Walsh, last year's Clive Churchill medalist and the man who played in the number one on the Kangaroo Tour in the UK, and, of course, James Tedesco, this year's Clive Churchill medalist, a premiership captain for the Roosters in the grand final. What are you going to do there? What are the determining factors as to who gets to start against New Zealand?
0: Yeah, look, we're very blessed again in that fullback position to have two of our, leading players in the game vying for that position. As you mentioned, James is this year's Clive Churchill medal winner, the best player in the grand final that medal goes to, and Reece Walsh won it last year. So, yeah, we're blessed in that position. I'll talk to our senior players, and have a discussion around what style of football, we like to play and who suits the position best. But all I can say is that both players will be given ample time to show their course and push their course throughout the opening 3 weeks of the tournament. We'll make a decision based around what's best for the Kangaroos at the end of that. But it is a tough call, and we're very blessed to have two such talented players in that fullback role.
1: In your head, do you already know what basically your spine's going to be for that opening game?
0: No, Zane, I can honestly say, I don't say a toss in turn because it's not something that I'm concerned about, but just making sure I make the right decision on those players. And I'm sure I'll get it right in consultation with some of those people who, I really trust and are around me. So, we'll get it right. And as I say, we're very blessed again in that key position to have such quality players vying for just the two spots.
1: Australian Rugby League head coach Kevin Walters, our guest on Summer Grandstand ahead of the Rugby League World Cup, which gets underway on ABC Listen at 7:05 on Thursday night. Now, we saw the Kiwi side come out on Wednesday, stacked with talent. Yeah. James Fisher-Harris, Kalen Ponga, fresh from the grand final, Jerome Hughes, Nefahu White, who would have gone very close to winning the Clive Churchill medal for the Roosters, I believe, Dane Gagai, who now qualifies for the Kiwis. How big of a challenge is this Cup opener going to be?
0: Yeah, it's huge. It's as big as the World Cup will get. And, Australia-New Zealand rivalry has been very strong for a lot of years now, or many, many years. And they've always been a strong custodian in rugby league and, of course, rugby union as well. They're two main sports. So looking forward, our players certainly are. I mean, we're a few days into camp now, but we're just looking forward to certainly all the staff and players are looking forward to that challenge, on Thursday night to kick the tournament off, that they've got a wealth of talent, just like Australia. So it'll be a tough old match, that's for sure. And, as I say, our boys are looking forward to the challenge of taking on the Kiwis.
1: You play New Zealand on Thursday, Fiji and Brisbane on October 25, and Cook Islands and Townsville on October 31. I know it's not quite four weddings and a funeral, Kevy, but I understand you've got two baby Joeys arriving and a halfback who needs to be on best man duty while you're in camp.
0: Yeah, that's right. This time of the year, there's always lots of things happening away from rugby league and away from sport. Lots of weddings and babies being had. So, looking forward to getting all that in the background, in the revision mirror, particularly leading as we get closer to the game on Thursday. But, it's all the attention now is in the camp. We've had everyone come in, and next couple of days are really important. We've got a big session tomorrow, and then another one on Monday, and then it sort of just backs it off from there, so into the game on Thursday night.
1: Last question, Kev. How important can the crowd be? It's a tournament on home soil, so I'm assuming that you want people to get out and support the green and gold.
0: Yeah, definitely. And we know there are a lot of Kiwis living in Australia, particularly in Sydney and in the outer areas. So there'll be I would imagine, a big crowd coming in to watch the Kiwis, but also we want the Aussie fans to get in and support our Kangaroos in the opening game. It's going to be a terrific night of rugby league. So if you can get along, tickets are still available, I believe. So pick up your tickets and head along to see what will be a fantastic night of rugby league.
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0: Thanks, Zane. All the best, big fella.
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1: One of our texters isn't happy that Reece Walsh is in the Kangaroo squad. Hasn't mentioned his name, but he says Walsh shouldn't be there. Well, I'm sure Kevy's going to take that into account. The fact that James Tedesco has been playing so well. We've also got a text here from Davey who says, woohoo, it's Summer Grandstand time, the best time of the year. Question for the ABC, why have we got all blokes in our test cricket commentary box? Well, they might be in South Africa at the moment, but we've got plenty of women in our commentary box at Allan Border Field, and you'll be hearing them tomorrow alongside Matt Clinch and Quentin Hull with Kirsten Pike and Nicola Brown joining us. So we are all about diversity here at the ABC, including diversity of scores going around Australia. In the Sheffield Shield, we know that South Australia has already got full points against Victoria. But at Cricket Central, Robert Chipperfield, what's going on, New South Wales, Taz?
6: Tasmania in a strong position here. They're 1 for 104, so their second innings is going well here, but they are still 151 behind. Tim Ward on 17, Caleb Jewell on 66. The man to go, Jordan Silk, played on to Jack Edwards for 16. Tasmania 1 for 104.
1: And at the Wacker, we've got Mitch Turner. Last time you spoke to me, Mitch, Queensland was in trouble.
7: Queensland 5 for 25. Zane, they lead by 157. Lockie Hearn on 5. Hayden Kerr not out alongside him on 11.
1: So we'll keep you updated throughout the program, including when Poppy Penny comes along in an hour's time. Coming up in the next hour, we're going to take a look at Australia's dominant start to the Women's ODI series with Bangladesh. We'll also look at what AFL trades might be about to happen. And that's it.
8: Good afternoon, Tony Carr with ABC News. A Perth court has heard a 29-year-old man accused of killing his twin brother will be transferred to a forensic mental health facility. Kaysen Ho has the details.
9: Ashley Bruno Grillo was charged with the murder of his twin brother, whose body was found in the backyard of the men's home in Orillia, south of Perth. He appeared in the Northbridge Magistrates Court today via telephone from Fiona Stanley Hospital, where he remains in custody. The court heard there are significant concerns about Mr. Grillo's mental health, and he's been restrained to his hospital bed for the safety of staff and officers. Mr. Grillo will be transferred to a forensic inpatient facility at Greylands Hospital. He's next due to appear in court on October 16.
8: Emergency services are responding to a light plane crash in Mushay, north of Perth. Police received a call about 20 past 10 this morning after a single-engine light aircraft crashed near a private airfield off Brand Highway. Two men aged in their 60s and 30s are being treated at the scene. Three men found guilty of murdering Perth brothers Jake and Callum Robinson while they were on a camping trip in Mexico in 2024 will be sentenced later this week. Here's Sam Wilkinson.
10: Three men, identified as Jesus Gerardo, Ireneo Francisco and Angel Jesus, have been found guilty of the deadly shooting murders of the Aussie brothers and their American friend Carter Road. A judge today found all men guilty of aggravated homicide and several related offences. Their mother, Deborah Robinson, has asked the court to hand down maximum prison sentences.
11: Hopefully we'll be sentenced for a long sentence, that they will never do this to any other Mexican family.
10: The men will be sentenced on October 16.
8: Energy Minister Chris Bowen says Australia will not be changing its position on Russian fuel imports as the US moves to strike a deal with Moscow for diesel. Diesel prices are near record highs in the US, and President Donald Trump says he's made a deal with Russian leader Vladimir Putin to release hundreds of thousands of tons of diesel to American and global markets. Ukrainian President Volodymyr Zelensky described the deal as a gift to Putin. Mr. Bowen says Australia won't be a part of it.
12: This is not a policy we are implementing, not a policy we will implement. not one we need, not one we want. From Australia's point of view, we don't want Russian fuel in Australia. Our position about the Putin regime's immoral and illegal approach has been crystal clear. We stand with the people of Ukraine.
8: Meanwhile, Donald Trump has lashed out after not being awarded this year's Nobel Peace Prize. He's called it a disgraceful and embarrassing decision that's left a stain on Norway, which hosts the Nobel Committee, with eminent South African jurist Navi Pillay being named this year's laureate. Speaking at a rally in New York State, he said he'd ended eight wars and is soon to settle the wars in Iran and Ukraine.
13: Despite all of this and all of these unbelievable accomplishments, the Nobel Prize was given out today to a liberal person who works at the United Nations who nobody has ever heard of. I've never heard of the person. I know a lot of people, I've never heard of this particular person, but congratulations anyway.
8: Meanwhile, the Trump administration has imposed sanctions on the International Criminal Court amid claims that it unfairly prosecutes Americans and Israelis. The BBC's Tom Bateman reports.
14: This move sanctions the court itself as an institution intended to collapse its ability to operate financially. The US has, though, provided a six-month grace period before some of these sanctions would kick in, a move Washington says is to allow countries time to negotiate a solution to address US concerns. The ICC was founded in 2002 to prosecute war crimes, crimes against humanity and genocide, and counts 125 countries as member states. It has strongly rejected the sanctions, calling them an assault on the very foundations of the international legal order.
8: Australian Formula One driver Oscar Piastri will start from fourth on the grid for the Singapore Grand Prix sprint race later tonight. Max Verstappen is on pole, while championship leader Kimi Antonelli qualified seventh. Piastri is seventh on the overall driver's standings and says he's pleased with his performance on the Marina Bay circuit.
15: Yeah, pretty happy there. I think that was more or less what we could have done. Very, very tricky on a sprint weekend to get all the lap time out of the car here. But no, I felt like on the soft, things came alive a lot more. I was struggling on the medium, and then once we put the soft on, I felt pretty happy. So yeah, not a bad effort.
8: WA's weather: showers over the southwest land division, mostly widespread south and west of a line from Launceston to Albany. In Perth, showers most likely this afternoon and this evening, with a forecast top of 21, cloudy tomorrow, 20. Currently in Perth, it's 20.4 degrees.
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1: Yes, hello again, Zane Bojack with you for the fourth hour of Summer Grandstand as we get set to dip into the AFL trading period with ABC Sports' Matt Clinch. We'll also review the Aussie women's cricketers as they made it 22 ODI matches without a loss at Allan Border Field against Bangladesh yesterday. Remember, live coverage of Game 2 tomorrow on your radio and ABC Listen app from 2:30pm, and Day 2 of the first test between South Africa and Australia from Durban at 6pm Australian Eastern Daylight Time on the red button. In this hour, we'll also look at the Matildas after their 4-2 loss to Germany, with 66-game Matilda East Ferguson. In their friendly this morning against Germany, they just weren't able to keep up with the pace. Is it a worry ahead of the 2027 World Cup? We're also going to catch up with Australian golfing royalty, the bucket hat, the broomstick putter, that Mo. You know who I'm talking about? Talking about the oldest Australian Open winner of all time. He did that at the Lakes, which is playing host to the Australian PGA this year, Peter Senior. Can't wait to catch up with him, particularly with news that the LIV players look like they're headed to the DP World Tour. 0467 920 222 if you want to get in touch with us here at Summer Grandstand. BT in Perth says, Zane, Australia Cup final not getting anywhere near the credit it deserves. The largest sporting tournament in Australia and larger than the English FA Cup in terms of clubs involved. You could say it's our most national competition. Yes, later on tonight and, of course, earlier today in the program, Clint Wheeldon, he had a chat about that. And as I mentioned, the Mid Kilda's coming up very shortly, as is the Bledisloe Cup, which will be on your radio in Queensland and ACT from 5 p.m. Australian Eastern, and also

0: on your ABC Listen app, click on the Sports Extra button. But we didn't get a chance to catch up with our AFLW correspondent, Lauren Borden, and we had really quick catch-ups with both Robert Chipperfield and Mitch Turner just before the news, a news which almost caught me out, actually. Robert Chipperfield, we'll go to you first for an update of New South Wales versus Tasmania, day three of the Sheffield Shield. What's going on?
1: Thanks, Zane. Tasmania won for 110 in the sunshine in Sydney on a warm afternoon. So they're making good progress here. Up against some pressure from New South Wales, who've bowled very well, but a wicket here at Cricket Central is pretty flat. History will tell you that, with only one positive result here. And this is the fourth season of Sheffield Shield cricket here at Cricket Central. So Tasmania won for 110. They're still 145 behind. But Tim Ward and Caleb Jewell have settled into a nice partnership so far. They've taken the score from 66 to 110. Ward has 17 to his name so far. And at the other end, Caleb Jewell, 72 from 124 deliveries. And he's looked very solid so far. And he's hit 9 boundaries in that innings, a couple for Tim Ward. The man to go, the captain, Jordan Silk, for 16. He made 5 in the first innings. He was the first wicket to fall and the first wicket to fall in the second innings as well. Got a delivery from Jack Edwards outside his off stump and he looked to crash it through the offside. Chopped on, came off the inside edge and hit the stumps. Edwards claiming Silk for 16. Earlier today, New South Wales declared on 9 for 500. The middle and lower order rather blown away, despite Riley Marks unbeaten 24 at the end, which included 4 boundaries. He's one of those on debut today. The star of the innings, no doubt about that, Ollie Davies, 253. He made Jack Edwards 115 and Curtis Patterson 54. But the wickets rather tumbled after that. Will Saltzman for 8. Ryan Hicks, no score. Jake Scott on debut for 7. Charlie Stobo, 17. Sean Abbott for a duck. And then the last two, Riley Mark, as I say, on 24. And Bryce Jackson, also on first-class debut, unbeaten on 8. For Tasmania, Marcus Bean, the pick of the bowlers, 5 for 111. He had a disappointing debut, I'd say, to start with. He was caught in the Ollie Davies whirlwind yesterday, but hit back well late yesterday afternoon and today as well to finish with 5 for 111. A couple of wickets apiece for Will Prestwich on debut and Gabe Bell as well, who opened the bowling. So in reply to that 500, a first innings lead of 255. Tasmania going about it pretty well. They are 1 for 110 second time around.
0: Thank you very much, Robin Chipperfield, to the WACA ground, day 3, WA and Queensland. Mitchie Turner.
2: As I know, Queensland holding on at the moment, 5 for 36. So a small partnership of about 23 between Hayden Kerr and Lachie Hearn at the moment. Hearn on 9, Hayden Kerr on 16. Both have survived a number of shouts. Kieran Elliott currently doing his work from the Inverarity stand and coming around the wicket as Hearn pushes one out and adds a couple more to his tally to take him to 11. The lead as it stands, Zane, is 170 runs, I think it will be now, once they add those to the score it is. So 170 runs, Queensland lead by. They were bowled out for 307 in their first innings. WA responded 175 all out after resuming this morning. They resumed 8 for 158 was the start of the day today with Paris and Rocciccioli out there. 2 wickets fell fairly quickly. I didn't add too much to the score. Corey Rocciccioli for 3, Joel Paris for 20. Xavier Bartlett taking 4 wickets for Queensland. He finished in the end, I think it was 5 wickets with that final one. So 5 for 48 for Xavier Bartlett, which is a good performance from him. And then the start of this Queensland innings, as I mentioned earlier, has been not a great one for them. Joel Paris striking twice in the first over. They removed Hugh Wybegin without scoring on his first ball. Angus Lovell in the same over for just 1. So 2 for 2, Queensland. Hugo Raffles-Burden, he went for 4, chopping on to Jai Richardson. 3 for 6 and then 4 for 13 when Jack Clayton was caught behind off Richardson for 4. And Jimmy Pearson, after a century in the first innings of his 100th first-class match, failed to score, caught by Aaron Hardy at first slip on a ball that, a little controversial maybe, the umpires checked whether it did carry. They had a bit of a conference. They decided it had carried to Aaron Hardy at first slip off the bowling of Richardson to give him his third wicket, but just a little resistance being put on by Hayden Kerr and Lachie Hearn at the moment. So 5 for 38, that lead growing ever so slightly. Extended play today, start a little bit earlier, we'll finish a little bit later after losing a little bit of

0: play over the first 2 days to rain. So hopefully it stays away this evening. We've got plenty of good cricket, but in a tantalising battle here at the WACA ground at the moment, Zane, 5 for 38 Queensland.
1: Yeah, delicately poised. Well done, Mitch. Remember, South Australia won by an innings and 40 runs against Victoria in the Shield final rematch. Jake Lehman with 90, Ben Menenti with 128, and Noah McFadden on debut with 134. Thornton and McAndrew with 3 wickets each as South Australia cleaned up the Vic tail. Now, talking about Vic, there's an AFLW clash which has been completed at Moorabbin, and it was a surprise. Can you bring us in, Lauren Borden, with the big story in AFLW Pride Round?
2: Oh, it sure was, Zeno. I don't think anyone expected coming into St Kilda and Collingwood that the Saints would get their first win of the season in their coach's last game of the year after, during the week, he stood down. There was a board meeting on Wednesday night, and Nick Del Santo will no longer continue on as coach of St Kilda after 6 seasons. But he finishes on a high. He finishes with a 2-point win against Collingwood on their home deck at Moorabbin. A windy day. The Saints were able to basically gain the advantage in the third quarter, where they kicked their first goal in 6 quarters. Obviously, they only scored a point last week against the Western Bulldogs. A lot was made of that up in Ballarat, and it basically was, I guess, the final straw for Nick Del Santo and his coaching journey at the club where he was such a star player. And then they've sent him off on a high, 2-point victory. Collingwood were pressing late. Ash Centra, the star at the Pies, kicked a goal with a minute to go, which put Collingwood in with a chance, really, but it was St Kilda able to hold on. So, it's their first win since late last year. Tiana Smith, one of their star midfielders, was superb. And she's one of those barometer players. If she plays well, the side tends to play well. So, a big story there for St Kilda to finally win its first game of the season and to do it in the game that they send off their coach, Nick Del Santo, over in South Australia. It is Port Adelaide taking on West Coast. So both of these two sides are coming off the back of defeating their rivals last week, Port Adelaide, with a crushing victory against Adelaide at Alberton. This game, again, being played at Alberton today. And the Eagles defeating Freo in a come-from-behind win there, the first time they've ever defeated the Dockers in their history. So just Port Adelaide ahead by one goal here. Ali Hampson kicked the first one. 1-1-7, the power. West Coast yet to score. Very early stages of this match at Alberton. But, I mean, the big story is St Kilda getting its first win when they're saying goodbye to their coach in his farewell game.
1: Absolutely, Lauren. Thank you so much. Looks like a good crowd at Albert Noble, that is for sure. And we're about to chat to someone who used to inhabit Adelaide and was part of our broadcast team over there. Now he's in Melbourne, but he's up here in Queensland where I am at the moment, ready for the one-day international women's series, Australia versus Bangladesh, game 2 for tomorrow. It was a win for Australia last night.
3: Australia will make it 22 in a row at Allan Border Field. Sutherland steps to the leg side and plays a rather agricultural pull stroke through mid-wicket. But it's enough to give Australia a lead in this series and another victory at their fortress in Brisbane. Races to the rope for 4. Sutherland remains 25 not out. Perry unbeaten on 26. And Australia has won by 7 wickets with, well, all bar half the overs still available for the chase.
1: What a win it was for the Aussie women last night at Allan Border Field, with Annabel Sutherland named player of the match for a 25 not out, 4 for 30 as well. Game 2, as I mentioned, tomorrow, 2:30 p.m. On your radio and ABC Listen. The man who will be behind the microphone alongside Quentin Hull, Nicola Brown and Kirsten Pike is my good mate and live guest on Summer Grandstand, Matt Clinch. Thanks for coming to Brisbane. Clinch, are you enjoying our weather?
4: Hello, Zeno. Always nice to see you, and especially being in the warmer conditions in Brisbane, and to see our world-class Australian women's side in full rhythm yesterday. What a great start it was to the international summer. They return after being the T20 World Cup champions, but there's always intrigue as to how you're going to start a summer, and, well, on paper, this was a somewhat lopsided affair. Australia, the number one women's one-day international-ranked side, Bangladesh are the 8th-ranked side, but an opportunity for Bangladesh to come out to Australia for just the second time, excluding a World Cup, and to see how they went up against the world side. And in the end, Australia were far too dominant, as you said. A 7-wicket victory. A couple of highlights. Megan Shute was able to join some rare air with her 150th women's one-day international wicket. So she joins the likes of Catherine Fitzpatrick with 180 and Elise Perry with 166. And just watching Phoebe Litchfield is always a delight. 77 for 57 deliveries. She's just a player who has the absolute world at her feet, and she's got all the shots in the book and her ability to able to dictate the tempo. And as Quentin made reference to a little earlier, Elise Perry with a little milestone as well. She moves up to now into the top 3 all-time women's one-day international run scorers for Australia. So Belinda Clark, Karen Rolton, and now Elise Perry just moves past Meg Lanning. So when you think that Elise Perry is in the top 3 for wicket takers in women's one-day international, and now top 3 in run

0: Yeah, it's definitely highbrow, but at the end of the day, yeah, it should be consistent throughout.
1: There was a 17-over period, Clinchy, where the DRS didn't work.
2: Yeah.
1: So if you reviewed during that period, you weren't able to take advantage of it. I mean, surely you either start it and it works and then you shut it down. You can't have a come on, go off, come on, because players don't know whether it's working or not, whether they're allowed to review. Umpires are making decisions the back of their mind that reviews are there. What's your thoughts?
2: I can hear your passion and I can hear the frustration in Phoebe Litchfield's voice. She didn't really want to enter into it too much, but this is not a new issue. This has been an ongoing issue. So last night it was technical glitches that affected the DRS and especially the Hawkeye replay. So television plays a role in trying to assist with this, and sometimes there are camera angles in which we don't see as part of the broadcast. But the backstory to this is they have had issues with this in the recent World Cup. So the T20 World Cup earlier in this year, even the 50-over World Cup last year. So there's a couple of different elements to it. Firstly, the technology is extremely expensive. So trying to implement that in the women's game means really it's only available when the best nations play, Australia, England, India, and then for World Cups. And then the other part is the umpires associated with it often don't have a lot of experience when it comes to using the technology. So I'm a bit with you. We either need to embrace it and make sure it's up to the level where it can be consistent and it doesn't drop out throughout an innings, or we don't use it and just concede that we need to back in the umpires for the moment because the technology and the financial restraints of that doesn't allow you to utilise it in the way in which it's intended. It's a big discrepancy though, isn't it? When you have it in the women's game and it's not reliable, we've seen it in the WBBL, and then the men's game, it's available at just about every test venue. So frustration for the women, and they couldn't hide that yesterday.
1: Yeah, amongst all of the concerns about scheduling, we need to get the technology right.
2: Yep.
1: That is for sure. Now, the Aussie men are 6 for 187. Renshaw is 46 not out. Pat Cummins, 33 not out. We heard Ben Horne earlier today. There's been a number of people give their opinion on it. I want to ask you, we were in the commentary box when we heard that Nick Maddison would play for Australia after a 10-year accident. Not only would he play, but he was opening alongside Travis Head, and Matty Renshaw was going down to number 5. What was your immediate reaction?
2: Well, like you, Zane, we're all sort of a bit flabbergasted as to what the selectors were doing. And I guess the stat is 9 years and 283 days, Nick Maddison in between test appearances, and only Bob Simpson, the legendary Australian coach, has had a bigger absence in the test arena. So, look, I think we're all surprised that he was named. We understand there's not a natural opener to bat alongside Travis Head, although it felt like they'd filled that position with Matt Renshaw. So then it was sort of like, well, where's Matt Renshaw batting? So to see him in the middle order, I don't know how you felt last night, Zano, but as the wickets tumbled, Steve Smith was out. Australia were 4 for 84.
1: It was a ripping delivery from Jensen just after lunch break, wasn't it, to get rid of Steve Smith. He busted his finger and then threw one out and got the wicket.
2: Carey out, they were 5 for 120, and then Bo Webster quickly after 6 for 124. You think, oh no, Australia's going to get skittled here, and all of a sudden the bowlers will be in action. So to get an extra 63 runs and a finish at stumps on day one, 6 for 187, just the 65 overs completed is a different storyline. They start earlier in South Africa and they finish earlier due to bad light. But I thought it's a great innings from Matt Renshaw to still be there on 46, the Australian captain Pat Cummins to be there on 33. And all of a sudden, the optimism that if we can get to 250, game back on. But this is a good fight back from Matt Renshaw and the Australian captain. And I can't wait for later on tonight. I'll have the ABC Listen app fired up and listening in to the boys over in South Africa as we see how the Aussies fare. But so many storylines, so much intrigue as to how we have such an unsettled lineup heading up to the first test against South Africa. And this is a big 6 or 7 month period with the Kiwi tour, then of course the centenary test, and then all of a sudden we're back in India and Ashes. So it turns pretty quickly, but all the openers we've had over the journey, and you feel for Jake Weatherall, who unfortunately has had a concussion incident in his Sheffield Shield game at Junction Oval. But how we haven't locked in on our best two openers in the world. If you're playing domestic cricket and you score a few centuries and you're at the top of the order, you might find yourself at the top of the list. So it's a fascinating time.
1: Yeah, well, Sam Constance got some runs in India. Yeah. He's been tried. You mentioned Weatherall. Renshaw played in Mackay up the top of the order. Then now he finds himself at 5. It seems like the Aussies are all over the place. This is Summer Grandstand on ABC Sport right across the country. Zane Bojack and Matt Clinch with you from the Brisbane studios. Coming up next, we're going to chat to Matilda's legend, Alicia Ferguson, about the 4-2 loss to Germany this morning. Mary Fowler was absent. Was one of the reasons why they couldn't perform the way they would have liked to. We might also see some debutantes in Aussie colours against Haiti on Wednesday. Clinchy, we need to move to the AFL. You're part of our AFL coverage down in Melbourne. It's been a huge week for trades in the sport. Zach Butters to the Bulldogs, Merritt and King to the Hawks, Marshall and Green to the Cats, Lockie Neal and Jesse Hogan to the Pies, Scott Pendle.

0: to the Suns, and that five club mega deal. What have you made of the silly season so far?
1: It is a crazy time of year when it comes to NRL and AFL. The season comes to a completion, and yet this is almost the sort of fantasy stuff. How can you come up with a dream side and make your team better than what it was last year? So 1 week down, 5 days to go, still some big trades to be done, but as you mentioned, for Bulldogs fans, they have a new poster boy. Zach Butters has got to the Western Bulldogs, the side in which he grew up for. He still has family that lives in the western suburbs, so he's going to join a new dream midfield alongside Marcus Bontempelli and Ed Richards as they try and chase for a third premiership. So 9 years, $18 million. In the end, Port Adelaide get pick five as compensation. There was a five-club mega trade, which included the Dogs giving up two first-round picks and getting a host of later picks in return. They also pick up Hawk Finn McGuinness and Blues ruckman Hudson O'Keefe. So, look, that's a massive trade. I don't think we've seen that many picks and that many clubs involved in some time. The big one today is around Nick Blakey, as to whether, as one of the Sydney Swans players who was involved in the off-field indiscretion, didn't feature in the finals, he's contracted.
0: You think he's going to go to North?
1: Well, that's the club that he has nominated. So he was one of the five players who was banned for the final series. At the moment, the Roos have offered pick six and a number of latter round picks. And at the moment, Sydney aren't really interested in that. They're wanting a little more. So they've got until next week to try and complete that deal. Roel Marshall got his wish after last season not getting the trade from St Kilda to Geelong. He was able to pull that off. They did the media press release at a little hardware store in Geelong. So I'm not sure exactly the merit of that, but he boycotted the Saints' best and fairest. In the end, they had to find a deal. So he'll combine with young ruckman Mitch Edwards at Geelong, and also from the Brisbane Lions, young midfielder Sam Marshall, who's a premiership player, only the two games with the Brisbane Lions this season. He got his request and he joins the Saints. So there's, as I said, Nick Blakey is one who's trying to get done. Lockie Whitfield as to whether he leaves the Giants and joins the Blues. Jack Viney, the ex-Melbourne captain, is trying to get to the West Coast Eagles. Jaden Short is one who's contracted with Richmond and has shown an interest in trying to get to Collingwood. And maybe the Blues might be also trying to chase Hawk Ruck in Ned Reeves. But it's a crazy time of the year. Zach Butters to the Bulldogs. Zach Merritt has got his way to the Hawks, as has Ben King. And this is the time where if you're a footy fan, you're just hoping your team looks a little better on paper at the end of the year than what it did at the end of the season.
0: My namesake in Zane Dersmer, do you think he might become a D?
1: I think so. Despite the announcement that Jamie Graham is the new coach of North Melbourne, conversations took place between the two, but normally when the player has shown an intent that they want to try and get a fresh start and start a new club, that tends to happen. He was a high draft pick for the Roos, a disappointment that he hasn't been able to develop at the level in which they would have hoped, but it's probably a good addition for Melbourne alongside Jacob Van Rooyen, Matthew Jefferson, Harrison Petty. So all of a sudden the D's are finding a way to rebuild relatively quickly in the second season next year under Stephen King after a premiership under Simon Goodwin only back a few years ago now.
0: Now, you mentioned Sam Marshall going to St Kilda. What about the Lions? They're chasing a coach at the moment. They've appointed a selection panel. With Danny Daly deciding to be part of that panel rather than putting his hand up, what do you think's going to happen there?
1: Yeah, and that was the interesting one. A long-time footy manager, not dissimilar to the likes of Chris Fagan, who'd been around with Hawthorn and Melbourne but had never been a senior coach. We have seen this path with David Noble, who got the coaching job at North Melbourne, having spent time at Port Adelaide. I guess Brisbane have looked to a more traditional pathway in the fact that Danny Daly has decided he doesn't want to nominate himself for the senior coaching position. So Cameron Bruce is probably the favourite. He's the Brisbane Lions forwards coach this season. There has been speculation as to whether they might open it to external candidates, but for the moment it looks like it's an internal position. And what a great job it'll be. Chris Fagan, having led the Brisbane Lions to three consecutive premierships, it feels like it's almost as good a job as you could ask for. Zane, you've got an established list. You've got players who have come in, Oscar Allen and Sam Draper. And maybe with a fresh voice, it helps them stay in contention. It feels like all of the Brisbane Lion players are still in the prime of their career. So it'll be probably the best coaching job maybe since Chris Scott took over from Mark Thompson and led the Cats to a premiership relatively quickly. So that's the possibility for the next Brisbane Lions coach.
0: Well, you've probably been walking around seeing a lot of smiles and faces up here after that last 4 minutes of the AFL Grand Final. What are you going to do for the rest of the day?
1: I don't know, get out for a walk alongside South Bank. I've got a few hours to kill. There's a bit of horse racing taking place. There's three Group 1s and the Caulfield Guineas. So yeah. I'll find a bit of that. I'll listen to you while I'm walking around. It's a good way to spend a day in Queensland.
0: Oh, good on you. Matt Clinch from ABC Sport. Looking forward to seeing you tomorrow behind the microphone for that second ODI between Australia and Bangladesh. Thanks for coming into the studio.
1: Good on you, Zano. And Q's calling the Wallabies. So I'll go listen to that as well. I might just jump between the various channels.
0: Absolutely. I saw Q just walking around there before. He's very, very keen to bring that to the audience. From from 5 p.m. this afternoon in Queensland in the ACT and on the Sport Extra button on the Listen app.
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0: Yes, it's getting along, isn't it? Great to chat to Matt Clinch, and very shortly we're going to be talking about the Matildas and also the Summer of Golf with Peter Senior. That's all ahead this half hour before we hand over to Poppy Penny. But let's get around our venues again, because we've got some delicately poised games, particularly the one at the WACA ground. But we'll start at Cricket Central. Robin Chipperfield, New South Wales versus Tasmania. What can you tell us?
8: We are at tea, Zane, here, with Tasmania having lost one wicket so far. They trailed by 131 with 9 second innings wickets in hand at 1 for 124. They'll be very happy with their work on what has been a largely flat deck over the first 3 days of the match. But credit to Caleb Jewell, Tim Ward, who found a way to resist New South Wales so far. Jewell goes to tee on 77 not out with 10 boundaries to his name, and Tim Ward 25 not out. He's hit 3 boundaries. The one wicket to 4, Jordan Silk, who chopped on a bit like Nick Mallinson last night, but this time the right-hander off the bowling of Jack Edwards, inside edge onto the stumps. He out for 16. Earlier today, New South Wales 9 declared for 500, built largely around that innings of 253 at the top from Ollie Davies, the fastest Sheffield Shield double 100 in history. Together with Jack Edwards, they put on a huge partnership for the fourth wicket for New South Wales and guided them very much into the ascendancy after Tasmania was bowled out for 245 in their first innings. 5 wickets for Marcus Bean on his Tasmania first-class debut, 2 for Will Prestwich in the same boat, and a couple for Gabe Bell, who's been around the block and knows his way with the ball as far as Tasmania is concerned. So Tasmania, with that deficit still to be eradicated of 131 at tee, are 1 for 124.
0: Thank you, Robin. To the WACA ground, where last time we spoke, Mitch Turner, Queensland was in trouble. What's going on now?
9: Zane, hasn't got much better for the Queensland side. It's just gone lunch here on day 3 at the WACA. Queensland, well, they put on a little resistance out there with Hayden Kerr and Lachie Hearn. They were found themselves at 5 for 13 this morning after bowling out WA for 175. So had a lead of 132, found themselves at 5 for 13. Joel Parris taking 2 in the first over, and then Jai Richardson picking up the next 3 wickets. So Hugh Wibgen, 0. Angus Lovell, 1. Hugo Burden, 4. Jack Clayton, 4. Jimmy Pearson, 0. The top order completely failing. And then a little bit of resistance from Hearn and Kerr took the score to 5 for 49. But then bang, bang, 2 wickets in 2 balls. Hearn caught by Cameron Bancroft at second slip off the bowling of Kieran Elliott for 11. Then Hayden Kerr caught at deep third by Corey Roccacioli off the bowling of Esterhuizen for 22. So at lunch, they go in Queensland 7 for 54. They made 307 in their first innings, WA 175. So as it stands, a lead of 186 runs at lunch on day 3, but they are 7 wickets down. Mitch Swepson is on 5. Xavier Bartlett is yet to score. The best of the bowlers this morning, Xavier Bartlett cleaned up the tail for WA. So he took 5 for 48 from his 20 overs. Cameron Gannon, 2 for 33. Then a wicket apiece for Hayden Kerr, Jem Ryan and Mitch Swepson. But for Western Australia at the moment, Joel Parris, 7 overs, 2 for 15. Jai Richardson, 7 overs, 3 for 11. Kieran Elliott, 1 for 11 off his 5 overs. And Albert Esterhuizen, 1 for 15 from his 2 overs. So Queensland in all sorts of trouble here. The lead is 186, but they are 7 for 54 at lunch, Zane.
0: Mitch, thank you so much. Now we go to Alberton Oval and Lauren Borden. We saw an upset earlier with St Kilda beating Collingwood. West Coast, they're on fire in this competition at the moment. Loz, what do you think is going to happen here? They're currently taking on Port Adelaide on their home deck.
3: Yeah, you're right. West Coast have won their past four matches. A very slow start from Daisy Pierce's side at the beginning of the season, but they've

0: have turned things around, and they are in contention of playing finals. So it is Port Adelaide and West Coast, as you mentioned, at Alberton, at the Power's home ground. And at the very beginning of the second quarter, Port Adelaide 1-3-9, leading West Coast just the two behind. So the Power were able to keep the Eagles scoreless in the first quarter to build that little buffer that when Ali Hampson kicked the first goal of the match. And it is a really important game for finals for both these two sides. So Port Adelaide is 13th on the table. They've won three, they've lost five, and the Eagles are 10th, and they're 4 wins, 4 losses. So just a little bit above Port Adelaide, but in this real logjam of teams on the same amount of wins. So it's a crucial game for the Eagles to win if they want to break away, but also essentially if the Power can't get the job done today, it'll almost be season over. And like we've spoken about before, it is a short season. We're in round 9. There's 12 rounds of the season. So things are at that stage where basically every game is a must win. So it is Port Adelaide, though, with a slender lead against the Eagles, and just repeating that news as well, that St Kilda got the win against Collingwood, their first of the season, and their first since round 10 last year, I think it was, in the week that their coach was, you know, moved on, is probably the word to put it. So St Kilda winners today, Western Bulldogs winners last night, and currently Port Adelaide up 1-3-9 to West Coast 2 behinds at Alberton. Zane?
1: Lauren Borden, thank you very much. And of course, we go to the Matildas next, and looking forward to catching up with Alicia Ferguson. This is Summer Grandstand. Don't go anywhere.
2: So, that show you told me to watch on iView?
3: 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Are you up to the bit
2: where... Whoa, what are you doing? No spoilers.
3: Okay, but...
2: I'm serious, Tim. Do not ruin this for me.
3: I won't. I just...
2: Babe.
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2: Yes.
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5: Across Australia, this is Summer Grandstand with Zane Bojack.
6: Carpenter. Turns, swivels, gets the ball back. Energetic as always. Carpenter! Oh, well... The delightful head of Sam Kerr steers one back for the Matildas. And the work rate, the energy of Ellie Carpenter, the creator. Good anticipation by Tumeth. Makes a pass. Ford slips through to McNamara. Can she round the goalkeeper? Holly McNamara does get a touch, but does get the finish. And Holly McNamara finds her goal for the Matildas. It's her third. In green and gold.
1: Yes, the Matildas might be ranked 15th in the world and one of the best nations in round ball football, but they found out how far they are off the pace of the third-ranked Germans with a 4-2 loss to the host side this morning, a host side which was under strength. It leaves the Matildas with plenty of work to do ahead of the 2027 World Cup, particularly if they have to face a strengthened German side in the knockout rounds of next year's event. They take on Haiti in France at 6 a.m. Australian Eastern Daylight Time on Wednesday, and 66-game Matilda. Ish Ferguson joins us to discuss those possible improvements. Ish, I always love it when the Matildas play on the world stage, and saw some great goals, as we just heard from Sam Kerr and Holly McNamara. But is it fair to say from what you saw that the Matildas were outclassed from start to finish in this match?
7: Yeah, 100% Zane. I think, there were things to be concerned about. I think, like, this is the team that we've got going into the World Cup. So there's lots and lots of familiar faces. The German team is in a transition period and dominated possession for long periods of time. We conceded 2 set pieces when we've got a full-time set piece coach on the staff, and didn't create much. So yeah, there's big concerns for the Matildas going into the World Cup.
1: Now, you mentioned the set piece. Is that a concentration thing or a technical thing? What do you think they need to work on ahead of the World Cup? Because that's what a lot of clubs, I should say a lot of nations, do spend time on in camp, don't they?
7: Yeah, they do. It's kind of the one percenters, right? So if you've got the budget and the resources to get in someone who's a specialist set piece coach, which a lot of them do now, but also there's a bunch of humans on the pitch. And when you're defending a corner, no one's like a hammerhead shark with eyes on the side of their head. So you're trying to look at the corner, and then you're trying to look at where the ball is, and you're trying to look at where your player is. All those things are incredibly difficult. There's a lot of variables in there. Conceding too late in the game, I think, in the manner that we conceded them, like Ellie Carpenter was just in front of the German player for the first

0: one. Caitlin Ford kind of got pushed off the ball for the second one. They're just those, like, they're the one percenters, right? And we conceded two from that. But to be fair, Germany had the majority of possession. They knew how to play us. They sat back in the mid block. They didn't press us because they know that we in possession, like, will probably eventually give over the ball, trying to force things, and then they exploited that. So, look, I think Germany are a great nation. They deserve to be number three. And I think this transition period, there's some really good, they're not even young players. They're maybe slightly less experienced players, but there's no actual inexperienced players in football these days, and especially women's football, which used to be the case.
1: Well, a lot of the headlines heading into the match were about Mary Fowler being absent. And we've got a text here actually from Lisa saying, I think too much is being made of Fowler being unavailable. It's understandable she may have returned to Australia to support her partner following a serious injury which required surgery. They are friendlies and players are unavailable for all sorts of reasons. I also understand Man City were keen for her not to play because she's only just come back from injury. Where do you stand on this debate of, you know, nation versus family slash nation versus club?
0: Yeah, club versus country has always been one. Once you get into being a professional footballer, like the Football Australia don't, they don't own Mary Fowler, Man City do. So that's where it becomes really difficult. Man City are paying her weekly wage. They have certain conditions, and it's almost like the Australian Federation, we borrow players. So there has to be a real want to play. Now, so I'm from a different generation where it was awesome. Like, I wasn't making that much money to go away with my mates and play for Australia and be really proud to do that. As a professional footballer, there's a few more things that come into play. So to answer your question, I'm not going to answer the question. I'm a bit on the fence because, again, I haven't been a fully professional footballer. I was a full-time footballer who loved playing for my country, loved pulling on the jersey, felt immense pride. Footballers these days, there's more of a spectrum of their want and need and motivation for that. And I haven't experienced that, so it's really hard for me to be too critical of it. But look, everyone wants to see Mary Fowler. We want to see her. We want to see her at her best, and we want to see her creating things. Did we miss her against Germany? Probably not, because it wasn't a game where she would be that effective.
1: Alicia Ferguson, 66 game Matilda is with us on Summer Grandstand. And Alicia, I know you talked about motivation for players wanting to play for their nation, but look, what about this motivation? Australia needs to stay in pot two for the World Cup draw, which is coming up in December. And that result doesn't help us in terms of maintaining our world ranking. So how important is it that our best players are available so that we don't go down in the rankings?
0: Yeah, it's really important. Like, we're not a team that, like, a nation that has huge amounts of depth. We've got a lot of players, and there's a few of the more experienced players missing, and so we can add to that. But yeah, we need every player available. That makes our run a lot easier, a hell of a lot easier. Is that always possible? It's just not. There's so many moving parts. Like, it's not a case, and there it's just it's in different in other sports. I feel like football is a slightly different, and there's things I love about the world game, and there's things that really frustrate me about the world game. This is something that we've seen a lot in football that we don't see in other sports, like the question mark over whether it's worth playing for your country or not. Which, yeah, I do find it really frustrating.
1: Well, one person who did play, and she was absolutely outstanding, she was this week named Australian PFA Footballer of the Year for the second time, and that's Ellie Carpenter. How pivotal will she be to our future, particularly at the World Cup?
0: Ellie Carpenter has been pivotal to our future since she stepped on the pitch as a 15-year-old until now. Ellie Carpenter, Caitlin Ford, Sam Kerr, some of those older players who have actually kind of transcended generations of semi-professionalism to professionalism have the want, the desire, the pride, and feel like there's still things. But Ellie's a winner. Like, Ellie would want to win at cards, would want to win at anything. Like, you can see her driving the team forward. And I think, yeah, she's super important. Great. It was typical Ellie Carpenter, driving forward. Good delivery. Sometimes we can be a bit critical of Ellie's delivery at her final product, but it was a great delivery. And Sam read that so well, got to the near post and scored a brilliant header.
1: And it was a ripping goal. There's no doubt about that. And going from the experienced players to a younger player, Tori Turneth made her debut. There's talk that maybe Letitia McKenna might get a

0: chance against Haiti. Are these the players that you want to see more of in this game on Wednesday?
1: Yeah, absolutely. I think this is really good from Football Australia and Joe, I'm sure, in the planning of our lead up to the World Cup. We need a really strong top team, and then we need a team of like a lower ranking so we can now give those players more experience at the international level. And that's just like conditions, being away from home, having jet lag, hotel to changing room to pitch, warm up to into the game, and then the recovery strategies as well. Like all that kind of process stuff is really important for players who aren't getting this week in, week out, say in a professional environment. So yeah, I think we'll probably see something similar in each of the international windows before the World Cup.
0: And of course, during the World Cup, we had the surprise for the men, I should say, with Matty Ryan replaced by Patrick Beach. Mackenzie Arnold didn't have her best game against Germany this morning. Do you think we might see Chloe Lincoln or Courtney Newbon get a chance in this game against Haiti?
1: Yeah, I think so. And I agree with you. I think, unfortunately, Maka, I think she was at fault for a couple of the goals, to be honest. I think even the first goal.
0: It hurts saying it, doesn't it, Alicia? She's been so good for so long.
1: Yeah. Look, it's tough as a goalkeeper. I think the second one where the, who scored it? Kersler scored the goal and came like Maka. Yeah, she got a hand to it and it was a soft hand. And, you know, like goalkeepers, like it's a strong hand to it. And even, yeah, the first one, like that's being hypercritical because things build up before. But we've seen Maka pull off those really good saves. So when you see like a bit of that, you think, oh, we expect more from her. But yeah, again, back to like the experience thing at international level, especially for a goalkeeper, right? Like Chloe Lincoln got a chance at the Asian Cup. Even just being on the pitch, if you're not involved in a lot of the possession or don't have a lot of pressure on you, the whole experience of being out there, walking out, singing the national anthem, the emotion of that, and trying to take all of that away and just focus on the game and what you need to do and stay actually in the game for 90 minutes is really important.
0: Alicia, Ish, Ferguson, we appreciate you joining us on Summer Grandstand. Let's hope the Matildas do us proud against the 47th ranked Haiti on Wednesday night or Wednesday morning our time.
1: Legend. Thanks, Zane.
0: And, of course, Emily Van Egmond, you'll be able to hear her alongside Ned Hall during Poppy Penny's stint. So we've got plenty of coverage of this Matildas result. Unfortunately, a 4-2 win to Germany against our Matildas this morning. And a golf chat, including a revamped European tour with live players, up for discussion next on Summer Grandstand with an absolute legend of the sport of golf. I speak of Peter Senior. He's going to be up with us right now.
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7: The lights on out there on the 18th lane. Got the floodlights on. That's how gloomy it is. The iris of our cameras obviously make it appear a lot brighter than it actually is.
8: Golf under lights.
9: You did mention it several hours ago, Grades.
8: You've seen it here first. First time the Australian Open.
7: Knocking this 2.5-footer for his par. And the Stonehaven Cup for the Emirates Australian Open champion.
10: 23 years after winning his first national title, Peter Senior has done it again. The Emirates Australian Open champion for the second time, this time at the age of 53.
11: You've got to be very proud of yourself.
12: Pretty happy. You know, I held in there. I hit a couple of good shots when I needed to. And, you know, it was a tough day. I was happy to do what I did.
11: You could feel the love out there. It's been a long time since you won your national open and there was a lot of people backing for you.
12: I can't believe how many people stuck it out. I would have been home in bed by now.
11: We'll make you sign your card. Well done. Beautifully played today.
0: Can you believe that's 14 years ago? What a legend Peter Senior is, a winner of 20 tournaments around the world, including Europe, Japan. He had 4 Order of Merits on the Australian Tour. He won a triple crown, 2 Australian Open.

0: Opens, three Australian Masters, three Australian PGAs, as well as you just heard, the oldest winner of the Stonehaven Cup. At the Lakes in Sydney, the venue for this year's Australian PGA starting November 26. He has a list of achievements as long as my arm, and he joined us on Summer Grandstand. Peter, that was a special day at the Lakes in 2012. It was dark and windy, and I know one thing, when the conditions get tough, you need someone with a heart as big as a lion. How proud are you about listening back to that achievement 14 years ago?
1: Memory, Zane. Oh, geez. I can remember it. I can remember every shot I hit that last nine holes. It was difficult conditions. I played really good the back nine, and, to run through and listen to that last little bit was really good.
0: Oh, well, there you go. I hope you got a good night's sleep after that as well. You won the 1989 Australian Open at Kingston Heath. That was part of that amazing Triple Crown that year. How happy are you to see the Lakes and Kingston Heath back on the roster for this year's two Aussie majors?
1: It's going to be a pretty good summer of golf here in Australia. The BMW PGA is at the Lakes, and the Australian Open at Kingston Heath, two of my favourite courses. We've got some great players too. We've got Adam Scott, Cam Smith, Elvis Smiley, and Corey Connors from Canada. And with the inclusion of Rory McIlroy playing the Australian Open at Kingston Heath, so it's going to be pretty good.
0: Well, Rory reckons that Kingston Heath is his favourite course in Australia. He actually prefers it over at Royal Melbourne Composite Course. Do you agree with him?
1: Yes, I do.
0: What is it that's so special about KH?
1: Just the tree-lined fairways and just the overall aspect of the course. It's completely different. It's a sandbelt course, always in very, very good condition. But when you're talking about the sandbelt courses, we have so many good ones down there, and it's all a personal preference. A lot of guys love Royal Melbourne. A lot of them like Metro. And, of course, a bunch of them like Kingston Heath, but it's all personal preference.
0: And New South Wales gets a go this year. We've had the PGA in Queensland for a number of years, but, of course, Royal Queensland's undergoing a redevelopment ahead of the Olympics. Are you excited that the Lakes gets a chance to host the PGA?
1: Yeah, well, it's been 30 years since we've had a PGA at the Lakes, so it's always good to bring something back to Sydney. I think they've been a little bit starved for international golf, and I think it'll go really, really well.
0: Are you going to pull the clubs out of the bag? Will we see you at either tournament, Peter Senior?
1: No, I don't think so. I think I'm past my time. I enjoy watching it on TV, and that's where I'll stay.
0: All right. Well, talking about watching TV and watching the golf news, I'm trying to talk about this golf world. It's undergone a revolution in the last 4 years, hasn't it? The uprising of LIV Golf. This week we found out that the company behind it's not only bankrupt, but its stars, John Rahm, Sergio Garcia, Bryson DeChambeau, and even our very own major winner, Cam Smith, could be about to jump ship to the DP World Tour, a tour that you played many years on in Europe. How much competition do you think the DP World Tour is going to provide to the PGA Tour if those players go across?
1: I still think the US Tour is going to be the biggest tour. Certainly it's a windfall for the European Tour getting those players, but there's not one player there that wouldn't want to get back on the US Tour.
0: You famously didn't play the US PGA Tour ostensibly, Peter. Can you go through the reasons why that was the case and why you preferred playing in Japan and Europe?
1: 1985, I went through the player's school. I finished fifth in the player's school and got onto the tour. I played the first 3 or 4 months there, and, my wife was not treated very well on the tour. It wasn't from the players. It was from the other people's wives. It was more the end guys, the guys who were getting into the tournament or not getting into the tournament. And at that stage, there wasn't very many international players on the tour, and it was always, why are you taking a spot from an American player? Why are you doing this? Well, in the end, my wife didn't really want to go back to the course, so I said, come on then, let's go back to Europe. And that's pretty much why I never played in the US.
0: And now we've got the situation where so many tournaments are limited fields, just like LIV on the US PGA Tour. Are you concerned that with this decision, and as you mentioned, it's still not going to rival it, do you think that they're going to maintain the monopoly of the PGA Tour?
1: I think so. It's a credible tour. It's got 48 tournaments.

0: The DP World Tour has come ahead in leaps and bounds. So they've got a lot of great courses now in Europe. But as I said previously, there's not one guy there who wouldn't want to stay in the one country and play the tour in America. A lot of these guys made a money decision. It sort of backfired on them because they actually thought that the US tour would probably amalgamate with the LIV tour, and it never eventuated. So, they're stuck out on a branch. And Brooks Koepka, he had 1 year exemption. He saw what was happening, and he came back to the US tour because he had one year to go, and he submitted himself back on the tour.
1: Yeah, it's going to be interesting, isn't it? Because we know that there's going to be sanctions, even though the DP World Tour looks like it's happy to embrace those live players. The thing that I was most excited about, and look, the sports washing element is something that we need to consider, but the LIV Tour managed to get huge crowds in Australia, in Adelaide, South Africa, Spain. Do you think more Aussies might be attracted to come onto the DP World Tour if they can pick up those events and go from where LIV has been?
0: Yeah, it's going to be hard to resurrect. LIV is running at 5.4 billion loss. Nobody's going to pick it up and run away with it. But certainly, they should have developed more better pathways. They should have had a long-term view on how to, get players into other tours. But they came in, they actually destroyed golf. They separated the great players of the game. And I've always had this opinion that, when they separated those great players, most of the tournaments now on the US Tour or LIV, I don't even watch. I wait for the majors to come on, and that's the only time I get to see all the guys play together.
1: Aussie golf legend Peter Senior with us on Summer Grandstand. Pete, Cam Smith has fallen down the rankings. He's our last major winner in 2022 at St Andrews and the Open Championship. What have you made of his game in the last few years? Have you spotted anything in his technique as to why his form has been so fluctuating?
0: I think it comes down to, when he went to LIV, he was number two in the world. He just won the British Open. He took the money to sort of cement himself and make himself comfortable, but I think it destroyed his game. LIV had 12 tournaments, so they were playing once a month. I think he was underdone, and that's why his game sort of went downhill. He just didn't play enough golf.
1: And of course, he wasn't part of that internationals lineup. They were in a winning position at Medina 2 weeks ago. Couldn't get the job done in singles. You played the first two Presidents Cup, Peter. You're part of that internationals team. Can you sympathise with the side and Jeff Ogilvy for what happened in the singles, up by three, and then got absolutely demoralised on the last day?
0: Of any of the Presidents Cup, I thought they were going to do it this year. Three in front, and when you sort of you only got to win five out of the 12 matches, you feel you got a pretty good chance. Golf is a funny game, and somebody gets a little bit of a roll on, and all of a sudden things change so quickly. But Jeff Ogilvy would be pretty disappointed. I would say he's a great guy. He had the team to do it, and unfortunately we didn't do it.
1: Well, I know you were pretty formidable in singles. You won your first singles match, didn't you, against John Houston, and then the next year, or the next couple of years after, got rolled by David Duval, who would have been pretty close to the world number one at that stage. Peter Senior, you are Australian golfing royalty. I really appreciate chatting to you on ABC Sport, and I hope you enjoy the rest of the Aussie summer. And let's get this golf thing sorted out. I want to see the two tours and the DP World Tour and the US PGA going at it and becoming two super global tours.
0: So do I. And thanks for having me on, Zane. It's been great.
1: That's Peter Senior there. He is, one of the best that has ever wielded a broomstick. That is for sure. We're not far away from going to news and then after that, Poppy Penny, but we might dip around our venues. And in particular, we're going to find out what's happening in the AFLW at the moment. Port Adelaide taking on West Coast Eagles. And we've got Lauren Borden with us. Loz, what can you tell us at Alberton?
2: It is halftime at Alberton. Just ticked over there a couple of minutes ago, and Port Adelaide holding a 2-point lead at their home ground. 2-4-16, playing the Eagles 2-2-14. So a little bit, the match playing out in similar circumstances to Collingwood and St Kilda, where Collingwood had that early run and then St Kilda were able to kick a couple of goals in quick

0: session in the third quarter. For West Coast, that's come in the second term when Bala Lewis and Keely Skepa each kicked a goal for the West Coast Eagles in very quick succession from each other, just to peg things back a little bit, and that brought them within a point, and then Port Adelaide getting another behind a little later on in the term to hold that two-point advantage going into their third quarter. So they're at the halftime break at the moment. West Coast coming in this match off the back of four consecutive wins and winning the Derby last week, their first one that they've won across the competition. Ala Roberts was named the best of field in that clash against Fremantle last week. It's the second time she's won that medal, and she's already the leading disposal getter on the ground with 15 at the moment. So she's doing very well for West Coast as they stay in touch with Port Adelaide, and it's a very important game for the Eagles and their chance of jumping in to the top eight if they can do this. There's a few sides, Fremantle, Hawthorn and themselves, and as well as Richmond, all sitting on four wins at the moment. So an important one for the Eagles, but also for Port Adelaide, desperately trying to stay in touch with making it into the top eight. But it is halftime, and it's the Power ahead by 2 points at Albert and Zeno.
1: Thank you, Lauren Borden. Coming up after the news, Poppy Penny will play that interview between Emily Van Egmond and, of course, our very own Ned Hall. The Wallabies coach Les Kiss will join ahead of the Bledisloe Cup clash, which is coming up in an hour on your ABC Listen app and on radio in Queensland and the ACT. And also, we're going to catch up with the Top 10 Shootout in Mount Panorama in a couple of hours' time as well. Big thank you to my producer, Adam Jones. I hope you enjoy the cricket tonight from 6 p.m. on ABC Listen. And, of course, tomorrow, the Aussie women against Bangladesh at 2:30. It's been a great couple of hours. Poppy Penny is next. See you later.

0: Good afternoon, Tony Carr with ABC News. A 29-year-old man has appeared in a Perth court charged with murdering his twin brother. The body of Ashley Bruno Grillo's brother was found by police in their home's backyard in Orillia, south of Perth, on Thursday. Mr Grillo appeared in the Northbridge Magistrates Court this morning via telephone from Fiona Stanley Hospital. The court heard there were significant concerns about his mental health and he had been restrained to his hospital bed for the safety of staff. Mr Grillo is next due to appear in court on October 16. A judge in Mexico has given his sincere condolences to the families of Australian brothers Jake and Callum Robinson after finding three men guilty of their murder in 2024. His North America correspondent, Lauren Day.
1: The prosecution successfully argued that the men were killed in a robbery gone wrong on this surfing trip in Baja California back in 2024. Throughout this trial, the court heard really harrowing details about the final moments of these three men's lives. One of the witnesses, for example, said that they had cried and pleaded for mercy in the moments before they were killed, but those pleas were just met with laughter. Now, the judge today said that he was ashamed that this happened in his country.
0: Two men have survived a light plane crash in Mushay, north of Perth. The men in their 60s and 30s were on board the single-engine light aircraft when it crashed this morning off Brand Highway near Nolan Road. A rescue helicopter has taken one of the men away from the scene. Federal opposition leader Angus Taylor has used the CPAC conference in Brisbane to defend the coalition's conservative credentials while sidestepping questions about a potential alliance with One Nation. Megan Danzey was there.
2: The annual Conservative Political Action Conference has drawn prominent right-wing figures, including opposition leader Angus Taylor, Nationals leader Matt Canavan, and One Nation leader Pauline Hanson. Mr Taylor painted the next election as a defining moment for Australia.
3: This is a spiritual fight to protect our country, a fight for the soul of our nation.
2: But he sidestepped panel questions about forming a formal alliance with One Nation. Ms Hanson received a standing ovation from the crowd ahead of her address, during which she pledged to establish a royal commission into net zero. She also signalled a willingness to put aside past grievances to work with the coalition.
0: Investigators say a co-pilot who allegedly tried to hijack a Fly Dubai flight began showing signs of a drift towards extremism and terrorism while starting in Australia nearly 10 years ago. The Omani man is accused of attacking the co-pilot while flying over Saudi Arabia. The United Arab Emirates state news agency reports the investigation has found that signs of his drift first emerged in 2017 while studying in Melbourne. The Australian Federal Police are investigating his time in Australia and any links to extremism. Human rights activists have praised the winner of this year's Nobel Peace Prize, Navi Pillay, amid attacks against her in the International Criminal Court where she served as a judge. Tim Wharton reports.
4: The Nobel Peace Committee says Navi Pillay has been awarded the Peace Prize for her efforts to promote peace and international law and holding states and national leaders accountable. The 85-year-old's legal work included defending South African anti-apartheid leader Nelson Mandela, who later became the country's first black head of state. She also chaired the United Nations Commission of Inquiry that concluded last year that Israel has committed genocide in Gaza, a report Israel called scandalous. Washington has now imposed sanctions on the International Criminal Court, where Ms. Pillay also served as a judge. The UN Human Rights Office says the 85-year-old is a worthy winner of the Nobel Peace Prize and has called on members of the International Criminal Court, including Australia, to stand up against the critics.
0: US President Donald Trump says he's absolutely approved of the execution of the Fort Hood shooter, but has made no comment on the decision to live stream it. His comments came after Vice President J.D. Vance told reporters he was not sure whether the execution would be live streamed to the public. Nadal Malik Hassan is scheduled to die by firing squad for fatally shooting 13 unarmed American soldiers at a base in Texas in 2009. Mr. Trump has not confirmed whether the killing will be live streamed.
5: He will be killed. He will be through firing squad. He killed 13, 14 people, badly wounded 20-some-odd people, and he's totally nuts. So I really don't care how he goes, as long as he goes. And I think that the death penalty is a very worthy way of going for him.
0: In Perth, showers most likely this afternoon and this evening. Cloudy tomorrow, 20. Sunny on Monday, 24. Currently in Perth, it's 20.2 degrees.
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10: Good afternoon, Poppy Penny with you on ABC Sports Summer Grandstand. Plenty to come in the next couple of hours. Michelle Gosgoe to look at the Australian women's 7-wicket victory over Bangladesh last night at Allan Border Field, a ground where they have never lost an ODI.
11: Australia will make it 22 in a row at Allan Border Field. Sutherland steps to the leg side and plays a rather agricultural pull stroke through mid-wicket. But it's enough to give Australia a lead in this series and another victory at their fortress in Brisbane. Races to the rope for four. Sutherland remains 25 not out. Perry unbeaten on 26. And Australia has won by 7 wickets with, well, all bar half the overs still available for the chase.
10: They go again tomorrow. Same opposition, same ground back at AB Field. Can they continue their winning streak? You'll also hear from Wallabies coach Les Kiss ahead of their Bledisloe Cup match with the All Blacks. That match is tonight. And geez, there's not a lot of places that are harder to play the All Blacks than Eden Park. And that is where the Wallabies are headed. There's a bit of a drought for the Wallabies at that ground. We'll talk to Quentin Hull shortly about that. And the Melbourne Marathon and Half Marathons are taking place tomorrow. Eliud Kipchoge is in town to run it. He's one of the biggest names in marathon running in the world. I want to know today, are you running it? Maybe you're running the half marathon. Maybe you're pushing yourself and running the full marathon. If you are, hats off to you for running either of those distances. What's your goal? Let us know. Are you setting yourself a time? Is the goal just to finish it? Because if it was me, that would just be the goal to get through. 0467 920 222 to send us a text. What is your goal for the marathon or half marathon in Melbourne? Maybe you've travelled to Melbourne to run it. Lots of people do that. Lots of people sort of tour the world travelling to run these events. 1300 558 222 to give us a call. 0467 920 222 to let us know if you're running the Melbourne Marathon or half marathon and what your goal is. It is time to go around the grounds, and first we're going to head to Cricket Central to Robin Chipperfield, who's watching the New South Wales Tasmania match. We're at tea at the moment.
12: Just resumed, actually, Poppy, with Tasmania 1 for 137 with Tim Ward on 29 and Caleb Jewell, who's 14 runs short

0: of a century. New South Wales have tried everything so far. They've used seven bowlers in an attempt to try and get this second wicket. Sean Abbott, Bryce Jackson, Riley Mark, Jake Scott, Jack Edwards, Charlie Stobo, and now Will Saltzman have had a go at trying to dislodge this pair, who came together with the score on 66 after the dismissal of Jordan Silk, the Tasmanian captain and opener in this match. He made 16 before chopping on to Jack Edwards. At that stage, 1 for 66, and New South Wales might have been thinking about picking up two or three quick wickets and really forcing home the advantage. But this pair have batted superbly so far, putting on 71 for the second wicket at the moment. Jewell, particularly the left-hander through the offside, has looked good. Ward, his fellow left-hander, has batted in the way he usually does, looking very solid but also strong through the offside. Earlier, New South Wales declared on 9 for 500. That was a first innings lead of 255. So the deficit is currently still 118. So New South Wales very much in charge of the match, but they'd like a couple more wickets before the close in the 30 overs or so still remaining in the day. Tasmania 1 for 137.
1: What can you tell us, Chippers, about the deck? It looks as though at least late it might be about as wicket.
0: Poppy, it's flat. It is very flat. There have been plenty of runs scored, as you'll have heard. Ollie Davies yesterday, 253. Jack Edwards, 115. If there was a little bit in it on day one, hence New South Wales winning the toss and deciding to have a bowl first, that has certainly gone out of the wicket. It has been very, very hard work for the bowlers over the last couple of days. They're going about trying to wear down the batters a little bit, I think, and maybe a lapse in concentration might bring them a wicket. But you look at the history here at Cricket Central, and it tells you that it is a very, very difficult place to get results. There's only been one positive result so far in the Sheffield Shield, and this is the beginning of the fourth season of matches here. The only side that has won here is Tasmania, and it took New South Wales collapsing in a bit of a heap for that to eventuate. So it is a difficult place to get positive results. It's something that Brad Haddon talked about, the new New South Wales coach, on his way into the job. Talked about trying to turn this place into a home ground where they are very strong, New South Wales, but it is a very flat deck. It is difficult to get wickets, and they need something special. I think even now, with what, almost four sessions left in the match, it's going to need something special. It's going to need one of those half an hours of inspiration where three or four wickets fall for New South Wales to force the victory, you sense, because, as I say, it is, I'm not saying it's easy batting, but it is certainly, it's the ground where batting is easiest in the country. The figures tell you that. It's around 38, the average, per wicket here at Cricket Central, which is about 10 runs per wicket better than anywhere else in the country. So it is difficult to get wickets here, and that has proven the case over the first 4 days of this season.
1: Chippers, thanks so much. We'll check back in with you. It's probably a good time if you're Ollie Davies to be making 253, given what's going on in the test setup. If you're an opener, it's a good time to be making big runs, hey?
0: Absolutely, and he did that yesterday. And, you know, I mentioned this earlier, but fair credit to him. He wasn't in the team for the second half of last season because there are so many players away with Australia at the moment and Australia A. There are opportunities for players who might not otherwise have got them. He may have got in the side anyway. Who knows? Brad Haddon might have come in and thought, he's a player I want to get behind and infused with confidence, and he might be one for the future. But, you know, with the likes of Maddison away and Constance away, Phillippe away, he may not have gone into the side, but he's certainly grabbed his opportunity.
1: It seems like a masterstroke now after you make 253. Chippers, thanks so much for joining us. We'll head earlier today, Victoria and South Australia. We got a result in that match. South Australia won by an innings and 40 runs. Victoria bowled for 244 in the first innings. South Australia put on a total of 508 in the second innings. And they didn't need to bat again. 224, they bowled Victoria out in their second batting innings. Ben Menenti was the player of the match, and he caught up with Ned Hall after that match on their emphatic win over the team they faced in the final last year.
2: Yeah, I think you talk about having good weeks of Shield cricket, and this week was a great week of Shield cricket. We sort of probably missed the mark a little bit with the ball on day one, and we judged ourselves pretty harshly on that, and we knew we were better than that. But we still took 10 wickets, having won the toss and bowled. So there was positives out of that. And then we had a really good batting day where we stacked on 500, which which doesn't happen too often.

0: anymore, so it was nice to be able to do that. And then we were ruthless yesterday. We made up for our mistakes in the first innings with the ball.
1: Victoria and South Australia, those results yesterday, obviously South Australia with an emphatic win. We head now to the WACA ground with Mitch Turner. West Australia are taking on Queensland, and Mitch, we've just come back from lunch.
2: We have Poppy first over after lunch. Jai Richardson opening up from the Inverarity stand end. That's where I'm sitting in this new facility here at the WACA ground. Opened earlier this year at lunch. Queensland were 7 for 54, so bowled WA out for 175 earlier today. Xavier Bartlett, the best of the bowlers, picked up a couple of wickets this morning after WA resumed at 8 for 158. He picked up the final two wickets, WA adding 17 more runs to their overnight score. So he finished with figures of 5 wickets, Xavier Bartlett, for 48 runs from his 20 overs. Cameron Gannon, after moving back to Queensland, 2 for 33 against his old side, and 1 apiece to Hayden Kerr, Jem Ryan and Mitch Schwepson. But it was all WA after that. A first innings lead of 132 for Queensland. They lost 2 wickets in the first over, courtesy of Joel Parris, Hugh Wibgen for a duck, Angus Lovell for just 1, and then Jai Richardson at the other end, the chief destroyer as well. He took 3 wickets, removed Burden for 4, Clayton for 4, and the first innings centurion, Jimmy Pearson, he went for 0. Did not score for Richardson's third wicket. They were 5 for 13. A little bit of a fight back from Lockie Hearn and Hayden Kerr. They put on 36 before they went in consecutive balls. Hearn caught by Bancroft off the bowling of Kieran Elliott for 11. Hayden Kerr caught at deep third by Corey Roccacioli off the bowling of Albert Esterhuizen for 22. So 7 for 54 at lunch. They have resumed now. 7 for 59. Mitch Schwepson, he's on at 10. Xavier Bartlett is alongside him. Schwepson almost chopped on in that first over after lunch. Big inside edge, just missed his off stump and rolled away for 4. So they're under the pump here, Queensland. Their lead, though, as I speak, is up to 191. So they will have something to bowl at. And WA do have some concerns. They've had a bit of illness that's gone through the camp already in this match. Jaden Goodwin withdrawn before day one, replaced by Tom Murray, who was then withdrawn as well, replaced by Sam Whiteman because of illness as well. And then today, Sam Fanning, who top scored for WA in their first innings with 64, was chasing a ball out in the deep when his hamstring went on him. He re-emerged after going to the rooms on crutches. So not good signs with another opening bat going down. So they're in a little bit of trouble, WA, in terms of some injury concern. Lance Morris has been out there, did a bit of fielding. He's been injured with a side strain, but has been working his way back. So he had to do a little bit of fielding today as a sub, and they'll be continuing to rotate some subfielders through, as Sam Fanning, I imagine, won't play any further part in at least this bowling innings, and we'll be interested to see if he can bat, because, as I said, he is on crutches at the moment. So a few concerns with WA when their run chase does come, but at the moment, Queensland 7 for 59, Schwepson on 10, Bartlett yet to score, and that lead is at 191 here on day 3, 191 runs on day 3.
1: Mitch, we'll speak to you shortly. Mitch Turner from the WACA ground, WA taking on Queensland. And in the AFLW studio, Lauren Borden. Lauren, we are into the third quarter of the match between Port Adelaide and West Coast in the AFLW, and it's close.
3: It is. You've come at a good time. Just a couple of goals in quick succession in the last probably minute and a half or so. So Abby Dowrick scored a goal for Port Adelaide. She was the showdown medalist last week when Port Adelaide defeated Adelaide in a big way at Alberton. And here at Alberton again, it looked like she'd made a good breakaway for Port Adelaide, just to move slightly ahead of their opponent in West Coast, but then Killie Skepper stole one back, and now it means that just 3 points is the margin. Port Adelaide 3-5-23, leading West Coast 3-2-20. So that's where the match sits in this third match of the day, as you mentioned. In the AFLW last night, it was the Western Bulldogs and Essendon that kicked off the rounds, or the two rounds of Pride rounds is what the AFLW likes to celebrate. So every side gets a home game, and it was the Western Bulldogs who won in a very big way against the Bombers there. So that's the third time they've been able to start the season, or start the Pride rounds rather, with the marquee matchup, and they did a really good job of it out at Witten Oval, defeating Essendon by 43 points, which means it's the Dogs' best start, or best season really, since 2022. They did have that dip, and now Tamara Hyatt's in there, and they're starting to see the other side of it. And then there's probably St Kilda, that was the surprise, I guess, when it comes to the wins today, defeating Collingwood in what was Nick Del Santo's last game as coach. So board meeting on Wednesday night, and on Friday it was announced that he was stepping aside, the club thanking him for the 6 seasons that he'd put into the AFLW program. He was a part-time coach, which is a rarity now in AFLW, but he has stepped aside. He did get a farewell game.

0: today?
1: GWS Giants, another coach who potentially is under pressure in Cam Bernasconi, given they are not having the greatest season of all time. So interested to see how that one plays out, because the Cats are a formidable opponent. Lauren Borden in the AFLW studio. We'll check back in with you shortly. Coming up, though, we'll be previewing the Bledisloe Cup here on ABC Sport.
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1: Poppy Penny with you. Game one of the two-match Bledisloe Cup series between the Wallabies and the All Blacks starts tonight, to be played at Eden Park. Quentin Hull is calling that for the ABC. That coverage starts from 5Q. Good afternoon.
7: G'day, Poppy. How are you?
1: I'm probably doing better than most Wallabies fans. Are there many tougher places than Eden Park to play the All Blacks? They are so good there.
7: Oh, it's the hope that kills you. It's the hope that kills you. Or makes it even sweeter if we can break this drought. I mean, it is the fortress beyond fortresses in world sport. You think of not only Australia's record there, where they've lost every test match at Eden Park since 1986, the All Blacks themselves haven't been beaten in a test match there in their last 53 appearances there. Not since they were beaten by France in July of 1994 have the All Blacks lost a test match at Eden Park in Auckland. So it's an absolutely formidable record that the Wallabies are up against this All Blacks team, which, it must be said, is coming off the back of a really big series, a trip to South Africa where they played a lot of tour games, as well as three tests there before the fourth and final test of the series that was dubbed Rugby's Greatest Rivalry, where they won the first test against the Springboks in Johannesburg, then lost the next two in South Africa and lost the fourth test of that series. So big is the rugby rivalry between New Zealand and South Africa. They finished that series in the United States and played in Baltimore. So the Springboks ended up winning the last three tests of that series and winning the series 3-1. So in a sense, Poppy, you can compare it a little bit to what we saw the Wallabies do last year, where they had a really big series at the start of their international season, really got up for that British and Irish Lions series and struggled at the back end. Of course, there's been a change of coach and a change of fortune since then for Australia. But New Zealand, they've really had to front end the peak of their season by trying to get themselves ready for that Springbok series. And now, off a week or two off and a few bruised bodies and, you know, the likes of star fly half Richie Mo'unga unable to play with a calf injury, they're trying to get themselves up to ensure that the Wallabies don't sneak under their guard today and, of course, next week in Sydney.
1: The Wallabies this year have been in super form. Wins over Japan, Argentina, South Africa as well. So what are we seeing from this Wallabies team in 2026 leading to this run? Is this maybe their chance to beat the All Blacks? Because, you know, they've had a tough series, the All Blacks, against the Springboks, and you don't see them lose too many on the bounce.
7: Yeah, we're still very early in the tenure of Les Kiss, the former Queensland Reds coach, who for quite some time knew that he was going to be moving from provincial rugby coaching into international rugby coaching. And Joe Schmidt's era ended when they beat Italy in Perth. And since then, you're right, it's been a really good run for Les Kiss. So two wins against Japan, a win and a draw against Argentina. And then I think we took those results with a grain of salt. The really positive result was in Perth. A couple of weeks ago when Australia survived that bizarre end of the game where at one point they were down to 11 players with four in the sin bin and beat the world champion Springboks by 42 points to 38. And you can look at the results, which is one thing, tick. They're not losing test matches at the moment under the new coach. But I think, you know, the importance of the way that the Wallabies have now structured up with Ryan Lonergan, this late developing scrum half who's been good for the Brumbies. He's got such a solid kicking game. there's a lot of experience in the big men positions now with Alatoa and Bell in the front row, and you know, Jeremy Williams and Lucan Salakai-Loto among these big guys. I mean, and the back of the scrum looks strong now. Valentini, Wilson, McWright.

0: So Australia has been out-bustled in so many rugby test matches over the years. There's an experience in that front portion of the game now for Australia. And then you add the reliability of Lonergan's kicking game to the individual brilliance of a guy like Max Jorgensen, a guy like Joseph Suaalii, who are playing on the wings, potentially until Mark Nwongena Tuaze returns to the setup. So look, there's a lot to be optimistic for Wallabies fans about this test match. History is against Australia, but I will say this, Poppy, that the hope of today is that this is an Australian team which has been able to build its season to peak at this point, whereas, as I mentioned, the All Blacks peaked trying to beat the Springboks. They're going to have to come again, and if they're off their game, who knows?
1: This will be the first time the Wallabies play the All Blacks since former Wallabies coach Dave Rennie took the reins there. Do you think he's feeling any pressure coming up against the Aussies, and also the fact that New Zealand are on a three-game slide? They haven't lost four on the bounce since 1998, the All Blacks.
0: Yeah, there's the interesting part of that story. Dave Rennie, who was unceremoniously thrown out because we thought Eddie Jones was going to be the saviour for Australian rugby. And didn't that turn out to be the exact opposite? So, yeah, never before as a former Wallaby coach coached against Australia in a Bledisloe Cup test match. So, and from New Zealand's point of view, they've had to make a couple of changes. I mentioned Richie Mwanga out with a calf injury. So the very experienced Damien McKenzie comes into 10. But that being said, he was preferred at fullback in the series against South Africa. And then there's the legend that is Scott Barrett, who has basically missed a year of rugby. He's played 2 weeks of provincial rugby off the back of surgeries to his ankle and a bulging disc in his back. You know, a member of the famous Barrett family, of which there are three members in the starting 15 today: Bowden at fullback, Geordie at 12, and Scott at lock. So, you know, a couple of those things which, you know, we know the names are good, but they are, you know, if we dare look at a vulnerability, if we can be that optimistic from an Australian point of view and look at this All Blacks 23 and think, well, where are the areas where they might not be as strong? You know, Scotty Barrett's underdone. Damien McKenzie hasn't been the preferred fly half. So, you know, who knows? Off a very settled Australian team, which seems to be playing with a real plan and purpose under Les Kiss, maybe that's a hope.
1: How important is this run before I let you go? I know we're a year out from a home World Cup for the Wallabies, but being in good form under a new coach, and as you mentioned, Mark Nwongena Tuaze to come back into this Wallabies setup, how sort of important is this for Wallabies' confidence and for Wallabies fans ahead of that home World Cup?
0: Well, it's absolutely massive because there are two stories here. There's the proficiency of the team, and then there's the ability to try and engage the Australian sporting public. And let's be frank, you know, rugby union has been pretty much on the nose since that disaster of Eddie Jones's swift entry and then removal from the national setup in the previous World Cup cycle, where the Wallabies didn't even exit the pool phase. So Joe Schmidt has done a lot of work, and we're still to work out what his legacy will be. The criticism was we didn't win many test matches under his tenure, but he did do a lot to try and ensure Les Kiss has got a structure to work to and experienced players to work with. So I think we're starting to see it on the field for those that follow it regularly. But if you are the broader Australian sporting fan, there is nothing bigger than, oh, we beat the Springboks. Oh, hold on. You know, we're in a Bledisloe Cup series. If they were to win the Bledisloe Cup for the first time in 24 years, it would be an unquantifiable boost to Australian rugby ahead of next year's World Cup.
1: And it is so important. I tell you what, the Eddie Jones era of the Wallabies feels like both yesterday and also a lifetime ago simultaneously. Quinton Hull, thank you so much for your time. We'll hear you across the call of that match tonight. Go well.
0: Yeah, Sports Extra on the app if you're not getting it through local radio in Canberra and Queensland. Great to have former Wallaby captain Stephen Moore to join me for the call.
1: That's from 5 o'clock Eastern Daylight Time. And if you are in Queensland and the ACT, you'll have that on local radio, as Q says. You're listening to Summer Grandstand on ABC Sport. My name is Poppy Penny. Earlier in the week, you heard Q talk about the new Wallabies coach, Les Kiss. ABC News Breakfast's Catherine Murphy caught up with him ahead of today's match.
2: New Wallabies coach Les Kiss, who is so far undefeated, will coach his side against the All Blacks for the first time tomorrow in Auckland. Off the field, a standoff between Rugby Australia and the Players Association over pay means players are in limbo ahead of the October 31st deadline to strike a deal. I caught up with Les in Auckland a short time ago and started by asking him when he'll be speaking to Mark Nwangani-Dowalse, the Roosters Premiership player, is coming back to rugby union, but for now, he's still celebrating with his club.
3: Well, he should start, keep celebrating. It was a fantastic season for him and the Roosters. Look, we will start keep in touch probably early next week. It's just right to give him a bit of space and time. I spoke to him early in the season and, you know, I just said, look, it's important for him just to enjoy the journey and do what he's doing there. And we'll approach those things with Mark over the next 4 or 5 days.
2: Now, Les, there's been a bit of a campaign on our show this week to get him in a Wallabies jersey ASAP. Even Senator David Pocock got involved. He told my colleague James Lenday it would even have been great if he was playing in the Bledisloe tomorrow. Now, he was asked a bit of a leading question, I will admit that. How soon will we see him in gold?
3: Well, that'll be part of the conversation when I sit down with him. You know, I'm just making sure I respect his position at the moment. And as you well know, Catherine, I've got a lot of players on my hands at the moment who are champing at the bit to go to this Bledisloe game. And that's been my main focus. And we'll catch up with each other over the next 4 or 5 days.
2: Will he play on the spring tour, Les? Surely a year out from a World Cup, he'll want to do that.
3: There's an impossibility. That's what we'll discuss. We'll just see where things are. Look, you've got to understand he has been out of the game for a while and just getting back into the groove. There's a lot of differences in the game. So we're going to make sure that we're in front of those things, discuss all the possibilities. Where does he want to be physically, mentally? There's a lot of things on the plate there for him. And the UK tour, the spring tour, is a great opportunity also to explore other positions with players as well. So, you know, we may see him there, we may see some changes, but I'm just keeping an open mind at the moment.
2: Sure, here's hoping we do see him then. Les, talking of player availability, the collective bargaining agreement is being negotiated right now. And the Rugby Union Players Association say they are at loggerheads with Rugby Australia. If this doesn't get sorted out, it could disrupt your job, your work, the Rugby Championship. Are you confident this will be resolved soon?
3: Well, I think the right people are in the room together working through this. Certainly anything in, that's been going on has been going on for some while now. You know, the people are good people's in the room working out what works, what's the best win-win situation. So I'll leave that to those experts. They're leaving me to my job, which is important. But look, you know, the boys are really focused on this week. That's what I really am encouraged about, that they've stayed focused on the job here. And because it's a big match, isn't it, the Bledisloe? So let those things happen in the background. It's important. But we've got some other important things on the pitch tomorrow.
2: You certainly do, Les. I love that in your press conference yesterday, you just said this isn't just another game. It is massive. It's also a venue where the Wallabies haven't won for around 40 years. You are the most positive person I know. How do you frame that to the players?
3: It's an interesting one, Catherine, because it isn't just another game. It's the Bledisloe series. It's important to both nations. Both very proud, and at the moment they've been on top. So how do you approach that? Basically just face the reality. We're at Eden Park. They haven't lost for 52 tests. When's the last time a New Zealand team, an All Blacks team, has lost 4 in a row? That's a long time. And they're proud people. We're just aware it's going to be tough and understand that they have a lot to fight for on a ground that they love. However, you know, we've been slowly but surely working on our game, improving. We know there's a lot more in us, a lot more growth, but there's a lot of positivity in the group, a lot of confidence, but that won't get the job done. We're going to have to do all the small things well. We're going to have to win the small margins, make sure the set piece and the physical battle is something that we're up for and can try and, you know, imply our game upon the All Blacks. If we can get some patches going, we feel we can hurt them, but we know we're going to have to be good for 80 minutes.
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2: Three new adventures for young readers. Rescued magpie chick Penguin Bloom tells her story in The Little Bird That Fell. 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
3: Want to bite their toes? 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
0: Poppy Penny with you on ABC Sport Summer Grandstand. If you're running the Melbourne Marathon or Half Marathon tomorrow, which, by the way, an incredible effort to anyone who is doing that, I want to know about it. I want to know what your goal is. I want to know why you're running. A lot of people running for some really special reasons. 0467920222 is the number to send us a text, like Doug in Faulkner. He says, I'm running my fourth Melbourne Half Marathon in a row. I'm aiming to finish in under 2 hours, as I did last year. 5 years ago, I didn't think I could run 5Ks. Good luck to everyone running. That's from Doug in Faulkner. Four half marathons in a row is pretty impressive, I must admit. I've run two in my life and I don't intend to run any more. So good for you, Doug. Let us know if you're planning to run the marathon or half marathon tomorrow in Melbourne. If you've travelled to do it as well, let me know. 0467920222 is the number. It is time to go back around the grounds. We'll go to Mitch Turner at the WACA ground as West Australia take on Queensland. And Mitch, I believe there's been some more wickets.
8: There has, Poppy. Queensland are all out, so it didn't last long after lunch. They went to lunch at 7 for 54. They resumed and they added just 14 runs. So Mitch Swepson was bowled by Joel Parris for 10 to make it 8 for 59 on a ball that kept very low. So it did suggest that there might be a few divots and some gremlins in this pitch if Queensland can expose that with the ball themselves. Cameron Gannon, he didn't last long, caught behind off the bowling of Jai Richardson for a duck, 9 for 62. And the final wicket falling, 10 for 68. Jem Ryan caught by Cameron Bancroft in the cordon for another duck of Jai Richardson for his fifth wicket. So Jai Richardson, the best of the bowlers for WA, 5 for 19 from his 9.1 overs. Joel Parris, 3 for 21 from his 9 with 4 maidens. Kieran Elliott took 1 for 11 and Albert Esterhuizen took 1 for 15 as well from his 2 overs. So Jai Richardson with a 5 for Queensland, bowled out for 68, their lowest score in Sheffield Shield cricket since 2017. So their lowest score in the Red Bull format for 9 years, and they lasted just 25 overs. That was all they could muster. WA now needing 201 for victory. So Queensland, a 200-run lead. So 201 will be the target needed for WA. They do have no Sam Fanning, who opened the batting in the first innings and made 64 runs. He did a hamstring in the field, Sam Fanning. So the top scorer from WA's first innings will not be out there. Certainly won't be out there at the start. He's on crutches with a hamstring. So Cameron Bancroft will open, and I believe it'll be Joel Curtis. So did see him pat it up, but I've also seen Sam Whiteman pat it up. So maybe it's Sam Whiteman who'll be opening the batting. I think it will be. There you go. So Sam Whiteman, who's actually late in as well due to sickness of Tom Murray, Sam Whiteman is going to be the opening batting partner for Cameron Bancroft out there. So two experienced campaigners of WA as they try and chase down this target of 201. But great to see Jai Richardson back in form with the ball.
0: Yeah, he's had some injury troubles over the years, Jai Richardson. So fantastic to see him back out there. Mitch, just quickly, we spoke to Robin Chipperfield earlier, who was saying the pitch out at Cricket Central is looking pretty flat and pretty easy to bat on. Some demons at the Wacker.
8: Yeah, it's not a bad wicket if you can get yourself in. There were some runs. Jimmy Pearson scored a century in the first innings in that total of 307 for Queensland. But from speaking to a couple of people, just a couple of divots starting to appear in that pitch. So a little bit of variable bounce, but it's been a pretty good wicket for cricket, I reckon. Plenty for the bowlers. The batters are getting rewarded for good shots, but it'll be interesting to see how Xavier Bartlett, Cameron Gannon, and this Queensland attack, what they can get out of it and how they go in just a moment as the two teams come out. Cameron Bancroft and Sam Whiteman stride to the middle to face up.
0: Mitch Turner, we'll leave you there. We'll come back to see how the second innings goes. Robin Chipperfield is at Cricket Central in New South Wales as they take on Tasmania. What are you seeing there? Have they managed to break through?
9: They have, Poppy. Put out the bunting. There's been a second wicket here.

0: Super Cricket Central Tasmania, 2 for 161, and good reward for Sean Abbott, who's been the pick of the bowlers for New South Wales. He's got through 13 overs, 5 maidens, and now 1 for 12. And a terrific delivery to get rid of Caleb Jewell, who looked booked in for bed and breakfast out on this pretty flat track. One that nipped back a little bit and bowled in between bat and pad. Jewell out for 88. The earlier man to go was Jordan Silk for 16. He too was bowled, but he played on to Jack Edwards for 16. So the deficit is now 94. Tim Ward is still there on 35 from 103 deliveries. He's been joined by Teague Wiley, who's made the journey from the Wacker to Hobart during the winter. I didn't enjoy his first innings for Tasmania. He was out for a duck to the bowling of Bryce Jackson, and maybe that is why Jackson is back into the attack for New South Wales. Wiley, though, has moved on to 5. As I say, Ward has 35. Tasmania 2 for 161. The deficit, 94.
1: Robin Chipperfield at Cricket Central, New South Wales taking on Tasmania there. And in the AFLW studio, Lauren Borden, we're into the fourth quarter between Port Adelaide and West Coast Laws.
2: We are. And look, it's been a really tough slog in this match for both of these two sides. West Coast was able to gain a lot of the territory in the third quarter, had plenty of possession, but just not able to put the scores on the board. So we've played about 10 minutes in this fourth quarter, and it is Port Adelaide leading 3-6-24 to West Coast 3-3-21. So they're up by 2 points at three-quarter time and now just extending that further by one. Some of the key players that have been involved, as you'd imagine, is Abby Dowrick. So she's really come into the game in probably the last quarter and a half to make inroads for her side in Port Adelaide, having won the showdown medal last week, kicked a goal as well. So she's been important for the power in this match, but it's just desperate stuff to try and score. Here's the Eagles score another behind to bring that margin to 2 points. It's just very important in the context of the ladder, this matchup between the power and the Eagles at Alberton Oval. As it stands at the moment, it is the Eagles that have won 4, lost 4. So they're in this pack with Fremantle, Hawthorn, West Coast and Richmond. They're all placed from 8th position on the ladder to 11th position on the ladder. Obviously the top 8 that go through to finals. So the Eagles are desperate to get the win there. And for Port Adelaide, they've got the 3 wins this season. So they just need it to stay in touch with those above it and to give them any sort of a chance. And they're doing it at the moment. The power, they're managing to hold on, and they're going to try and keep doing that for the last 8.5 minutes of this fourth term. Just up by 2 points though, the power at Alberton.
1: And Lauren, the next match between Geelong and GWS. We've talked about coaches under pressure because Nick Dal Santo coached his final match at St Kilda today, which was unbelievably their first win of the season. Cam Bernasconi at GWS, I would say, is under just as much pressure.
2: Yeah, it's strange how sport works, isn't it? I don't know, Zaino called it the dead coach bounce when the new coach comes in. This wasn't quite that, but it seemed to have the same vibe about it in St Kilda being able to score its first win since last year after Nick Dal Santo decided to step aside. Agreed with the club to step aside during the week. For Cam Bernasconi, I don't think he's under as much pressure just in terms of the club have come out and backed him. So just before the season started, he did sign an extension until 2028. Even though he's only had 5 wins across the past 3 seasons, the Giants have been pretty clear that they want to continue with him and they like what he's been doing. So the Giants are 1 win, 7 losses to start the season. They'll be taking on Geelong, who are the inverse. They're 7 wins and 1 loss. And I think another coach under pressure that's worth mentioning is Natalie Wood, the coach of Essendon. So same, very similar in the sense that her side's only won one match this season. And last night they lost to the Western Bulldogs by 43 points. She was asked about it and she said, "I'm not concerned. I know I'm out of contract. I'd expect a review. I'm not worried. I'm conscious of it and I'll keep giving it everything I've got." So she's obviously well aware that results aren't going her way, and she, along with Nick Dal Santo, was the other coach that was being spoken about, that as she comes to the end of a year in contract, she could be under some pressure. Essendon haven't had the greatest run across the last couple of years either, and they haven't experienced many wins. There's plenty of people that do like the way Natalie Wood coaches, so it depends. And I think, like, you know, in these areas, St Kilda's announced a review, Carlton announced a review a few years ago and did a whole look into their football program. And sometimes in the AFLW, it can be an issue with not just the coach, but also the resourcing and what gets given to the W program. So maybe it'll be a chance for Essendon to look inward and see what they can improve based on their results this year, which have yielded just one win.
1: Yeah, a few coaches under pressure and nothing like the full support of the board for Cam Bernasconi. That will always fill you with confidence as a coach, particularly in the AFL. Lauren Borden, we will check back in with you for the result of this Port Adelaide West Coast game shortly from the AFLW studios. Australia's women's team in the cricket

0: beat Bangladesh last night in a pretty comprehensive fashion. 7 wickets at Allen Border Field, and the home summer for the Aussies started pretty well.
1: Megan Shute has the new ball in hand from the Albion Park trotting track end for the first ball of this series, which Hawke edges to first slip and Litchfield takes the catch. Australia strikes with the opening ball of the home summer.
0: Yeah, not a bad start for Australia. Michelle Gosgo is a former Aussie cricketer, scored a double ton on her test debut, and he's part of the ABC's cricket coverage this summer. Gozzy, it was an impressive performance from the Aussies, and I want to start with the bowling. No Lucy Hamilton, no Darcy Brown, no worries, it seems. Annabelle Sutherland took 4. Megan Shute got both openers. How impressive was this bowling attack?
2: Yeah, amazing, actually. And Megan Shute just wound back the clock. Well, actually just continued on what she could do. It's just that she hasn't had a chance really to show the Australian audience or international audience what she can do. I mean, she was miserly as normal. Yeah, no Lucy Hamilton. And I mean, she's been the flavour of the month a little bit for the Australians. Had a bit of an injury, missed the first round of the WNCL. So there might have been a little bit of caution around her. Kim Garth as well was excellent. Annabelle Sutherland, I mean, she was born for one day cricket and test cricket and deservedly player of the match, but the Australians bowled pretty well, I thought. And they didn't even really get to Elise Perry to have a bowl. So you have a look at that. It's almost every single person in that side. Take away Beth Mooney, everyone else putting their hand up for a bowl.
0: Were you surprised to see Alana King go without a wicket? Because that very rarely happens.
2: Yeah, I mean, look, a lot of the subcontinent sides are very good at playing spin anyway. And Georgia Wareham got a wicket yesterday. It was the bulk of it was from the pace bowlers. So we often see India, Sri Lanka, Bangladesh, they're very effective at the spinners, and Alana King's one. I thought she bowled well. She created a few chances, but, I mean, she'll be better with that run under her belt, and so will Georgia Wareham. But, I mean, it wasn't too worrisome, was it, for the Australians? I mean, you're keeping aside under 170 in a one-day match. You're doing pretty well. So, but I suspect that she'll probably deliver in the second or third match.
0: I did see her post-match giving some bowling advice to the Bangladesh bowlers, which I thought was a really nice touch. How good is it to see, I guess, that not collegiality, but that sort of relationship between the two sides who don't meet all that often?
2: You know what? It reminded me. Now, you're too young for this, and I'm showing my age. But I remember Brett Lee doing this to Bangladeshi in the fast bowlers in the men's.
0: I'm not as young as you think I am. I remember Brett Lee.
2: You're 21, right? So we'll go with that. But I remember that. And then what's happened? It's bitterness on the backside, hasn't it? We're losing a test match in Australia a few weeks ago. So, you know, it's amazing to see. And I think the Australians, we've seen the standard of international cricket really improve from having the Australians playing around the world in various franchise cricket and also over in England and whatnot in the 50-over competition. So how good for these young players that come over from Bangladesh and pick the brains of world champion players. So I think it's wonderful to see, as long as it just doesn't bite us on the backside like Brett Lee's did 25 years ago.
0: Kingy's hero was always Shane Warne, and he was always so generous with his time with opposition bowlers and kids in the crowd. So I imagine that was, you know, something she probably picked up from him, having watched him for such a long time. Have a look at the batting. You'd have thought Phoebe Litchfield had an early dinner reservation the way she was batting. 77 off 57. She's only 23, you know, a couple of years older than me, as you say, but she continues to have composure at this international level, doesn't she? It's so impressive.
2: She does, but I'll tell you what, once she's faced that ball and in between the balls, I need a Bex and a lie down. She is so energetic. There is so much going on, not as bad as Steve Smith, but there is a lot going on. The energy going through it. But I'll tell you what, some of the shots that she played were sublime, and the hand speed, just the time she has on the ball. I mean, she's a 360 degree player. That reverse comes in from all those hockey skills that she got. But she will be one of the best players in the world, if not already. But she's just dripping with talent. And yeah, she's a special player, Phoebe Litchfield. The one thing that'll probably hurt her is she's got to not be so hard on herself, because yeah, she's such a high calibre player. It's not going to be the opposition that gets her out. It'll be herself. So hopefully she's a little bit kinder to herself as well.
0: She's had some fair role models in her time as well, Elise Perry, she's playing alongside. And I imagine that'll go a long way to her to perhaps hopefully have her not be so hard on herself.

0: because she's got those older players to give her some advice and a bit of a tap on the shoulder and say, hey, you're actually going okay. You're listening to Summer Grandstand. My name is Poppy Penny and I'm speaking to Michelle Gosgrove, former Aussie cricketer, about the women's ODI last night in which Australia won by 7 wickets. It's Australia's 22nd win at Allan Border Field. They've never lost there. As a player, does that play a role at all, maybe for Bangladesh or for Australia? Did the Aussies go in feeling extra confident in their form at a venue, and did Bangladesh go in thinking, oh no?
1: Yeah, it's a weird one, isn't it? Because, you know, it was almost like we had it with the Breakers. We played a WNCL final for, I think it was 23 years in a row. And we'd never missed out. And then you talk about the younger players that came in sort of from the 20th year onwards. They were like, they felt the pressure because they knew, okay, well, far out. This is a bit of longevity going on, and we want this to continue. But then also, you don't want to be in that side that actually loses the first time. But then also, I'm looking at the Australian side. There's so many experienced campaigners, isn't there, in there, and realists that it might happen eventually that you're going to lose. But you can't underestimate the confidence that can happen. And it happens to batters all the time. You could be batting like, you know what, and then you're getting 5 ducks in a row. All of a sudden you're playing at your favourite ground. You're getting 100 off 80 balls. So, yeah, it's such a mental game, cricket. But the Australians certainly love batting there and playing at Allan Border Field. And that's, yeah, I knew once they won the toss that they were going to bowl, because they back their batters in the back end if Bangladesh were able to get on and then chase that down. But, yeah, they've got the full skill set, the Australians.
0: And she's not new to the role, but Talia McGrath took over the leadership with Soph Molyneux out with a hip injury, and Molyneux will miss this series. What did you make of McGrath's captaincy?
1: It was excellent. She's been a great captain, actually. Stepped in, you know, under a little bit of pressure at times, you know, just looking at the people that you've had before you. But every time she's been captain, she's made probably 99.5% of the right decisions. She's another one that's come under pressure. It's almost like that duck swimming on water, like everything's happening underneath, but on the top, all you just see is this gliding across the water. That's her. And we've seen it across in the Adelaide Strikers as well with her captaincy in the WBBL. Never under pressure. And I think the other players really feed off that she's understated a little bit, like Sophie Molyneux as well, probably not off field like Sophie Molyneux is leading everything. But yeah, Talia McGrath just showing all that experience, and you wouldn't have known that she really did struggle with the bat for 12 months, but you couldn't tell in her captaincy. So, yeah, it's wonderful to see her back.
0: They go again tomorrow, same opposition. Do you suspect we'll see any changes for Australia, or do you think they'll go in exactly the same as they were last night?
1: Yeah, they don't really like mixing and changing things up, the Aussies. They want to play pretty much their strongest team all the time. I'd love to see Lucy Hamilton get in and play, you know, one of our home grounds, coming from Queensland. And yeah, I think they might, maybe they'll tweak it, maybe just with her in, but I can't really see any other changes. Nick Carey could come in. I mean, she's an excellent player, but how do you change a winning side? That's the only way I see, maybe, is Lucy Hamilton. That's it. I can't see any real changes unless there's an injury, but yeah, why change a winning side, hey?
0: Exactly right. Before I let you go, Gozzy, you're also involved with the New South Wales Blues side, and you've been away as a group with a bit of a focus on mental health. What was that experience like? You know, how important is that in sport at the moment? And have you seen a shift, I suppose, in the emphasis we put on mental health for athletes in your time in the game?
1: Oh, 100%. Yeah, I was lucky enough to go away with the Baggy Blues, which is former and current players. We go away with the Rural Adversity Mental Health Program, RAMP, here in New South Wales. And we're in Bega, so it's about six and a half hours from Sydney. And we go to regional areas. I know next week the group's going to Narrabri. So it's great to see that, you know, sport can really cross over and help people in regional areas and country areas to reach out to different organisations that they didn't know about. And something that came out of it was after the next day, we had the coordinator, Jen, that was there, Rick, say that out of, I think it was 75 people in the sports dinner, 8 of them reached out and said they need some mental health help. And that's a win for us. It's giving me shivers at the moment just thinking about it. And, you know, that's what sport does. It brings everyone together, and you've got your mates around you. And, you know, sometimes in regional country areas, they don't have that. So it's great to have been able to go away with them and yeah, help as many people as we can.
0: It is incredibly important. Michelle Gosgo, thank you so much for your time. We're looking forward to you being part of the ABC's coverage of cricket this summer. Thanks for joining us.
1: Thanks, Poppy Penny. I love that name. Best name in the business.
0: I'm going to end up with a big head if this carries on. You can hear every ball of the women's ODI series on ABC Sport via ABC Listen. They take on Bangladesh on Sunday at Allen Border Field, of course. Yeah, they haven't lost an ODI there. All the action from toss until stumps on ABC Listen and on local radio. Tonight in Melbourne, there is a big, big football match, the round ball kind, the Australia Cup between kind of the old guard and the new guard of Melbourne's football history. And there are plenty of stories to pick out of this one. Clint Wheeldon spoke earlier today with Bill Papastergiadis, the South Melbourne Football Club president. And he told the story of the family connection between the captain of Melbourne Victory and South Melbourne FC.
2: I think it is. And it brought a tear to my eye because what football has done for so many people in this country, particularly many decades ago, was to create opportunities for people who were quite marginalised. And that was the story of Alan Davidson, an elite footballer, a great person, a superstar at South Melbourne Hallas, but who was marginalised in society because of his Japanese mother and the upbringing he had, and you know, perhaps the way he looked at that point in time in comparison to the rest of Australia. And the only place that he felt truly welcomed was at amongst Greeks and at the club. And, you know, if clubs can do that to people, if we can create opportunities, give them a home, then we've served our duty as citizens, as good corporate, not corporate, I should say, as good social and cultural citizens of the world. And that's what South Melbourne Hallas tries to do. We're a multicultural club that represents the broad fabric of our city and country.
0: There are so many stories out of this. And he talked also about South Melbourne's push to join the A-League and what this match tonight up against Melbourne Victory, who are, of course, in the A-League, might do for that campaign.
2: Clint, I think we've already done that before kicking the ball. We've got the best we've got the best boutique stadium in the country, which that's Lakeside Stadium. It's the envy of every other A-League club around the nation. We have the supporter base. We showed that very quickly, selling out the ground in, you know, a little bit over 2 days. We could have probably sold out Marvel. And I'm not exaggerating when I say that, because you know, the demand for tickets is red hot and so many people have missed out. We have the corporate sponsorship. We've got the history, the tradition. We produced well over 55 Socceroos in this country well before, and still have not been a part of top tier football for the last 22 years. Our coaches, for example, Ange Postecoglou, Kevin Muscat, a series of players that have come through the club are continuing. Mike Balcanis, who's the coach at Brisbane Roar. These people have all got South Melbourne Hallas DNA running through their blood and continuing to compete despite the fact that we've been out of this top tier for 22 years. Absolutely, we should be there, and it should have happened 22 years ago, but it's never too late. We're here to help the code.
0: Bill Papastergiadis, the president of the South Melbourne Football Club in Melbourne, and they take on Melbourne Victory tonight from 7:35. It is a huge match. It's probably one of Australia's biggest footballing matches, and it's going to be played in front of a sold-out crowd. And if you want to hear more from Bill, the president of South Melbourne, you can hear that chat on the Best of ABC Sport podcast. So there's plenty more. Bill is a passionate South Melbourne man, and there is just some great stories out of that match. In case you missed it earlier, South Australia beat Victoria emphatically in the Sheffield Shield. Victoria were bowled out for 244 in their first innings, and the top score in that, 45 from Harry Hoekstra. So, you know, you're struggling a little bit when your bowlers are your top scorers. The openers, Campbell Kellaway, scored 13, Marcus Harris on 4. So it was pretty tough going. Peter Hanscom on 24, Ollie Peake 32. This comes at a time where the Australian selectors may be looking for new openers. given that Nick Maddison didn't perform a 33-ball duck yesterday in the Test match. And we'll check in with Corbin Middlemass very shortly to see a bit of a scene setter ahead of that, because that kicks off again day two of that Test match. So South Australia, emphatic victors over Victoria by an innings and 40 runs. Ben Menenti in the South Australian innings was one of the great stories. Scored 128. It is his first class.

0: last century. That is a hard sentence to say. But he caught up with Ned Hall after the match to speak about that.
1: Yeah, it was nice to get a ton yesterday and put on a big partnership with Noah on debut, who batted beautifully as well for his 100. So, yeah, nice to get off the back and, we'll have a beer this afternoon and get ready for the Monday on Monday.
0: They played fantastically. And along with that, Noah McFadyen also scored an incredible ton on debut, 134 for him. So on debut for South Australia. Jake Weatherall will be looking at that pitch and feeling like he might have missed out. He was out for a duck, which isn't great for his test chances, given there are plenty of eyes on it. We're going to talk test cricket on the other side of the news. So I want to know, if you believe that Nick Maddison shouldn't be in this test side, I am one for not presenting a problem without presenting a solution. Who would you put in to open for the Australian Test cricket team? If you are in Queensland, ACT or regional New South Wales, you're off to the Bledisloe Cup, the All Blacks taking on the Wallabies on your local radio. If you want to hear that and you're not in those areas, you can find that on ABC Listen at the ABC Sport Extra button. But now it's time for the news.

0: ABC News with David Rollins. US President Donald Trump says the world needs diesel after striking a deal with Russia to obtain the fuel for the global market. Trump says Moscow has agreed to immediately release 300,000 tonnes of diesel, followed by 500,000 tonnes next month, and then another million immediately thereafter. It's prompted an angry response from Ukraine's President Volodymyr Zelensky, who's described it as a weak decision. However, Trump has brushed off the criticism.
1: We are a strong partner. Well, no, we need oil for the world, and this is diesel, which is what we need. So we're very happy to get it. Look, we need it. Oil prices are already dropping like a rock, so we're very happy to get it.
0: Widespread condemnation continues of Washington's imposition of additional sanctions against the International Criminal Court. The ICC and the UN say the sanctions are an assault on international justice. The announcement came hours after former ICC judge Navi Pillay was awarded the Nobel Peace Prize, with US Secretary of State Marco Rubio saying the measures are to defend American sovereignty. UN spokesperson Stefan Dujarric says Secretary General Antonio Guterres is deeply alarmed by the move.
2: Today's decision marks a serious blow to our collective pursuit of international criminal justice, of which the ICC is a key pillar.
0: One Nation leader Pauline Hanson has pledged to launch a Royal Commission into Australia's net zero emissions target. Hanson received a standing ovation while addressing the Conservative CPAC conference in Brisbane. She says the large-scale inquiry would expose what she claims are dodgy renewable energy deals.
3: Today, I am announcing that One Nation's government would immediately call a Royal Commission into net zero. We will drag every corrupt contract into the open. I promise you, under a One Nation government, net zero will be gone.
0: A man has died in a house fire in Sydney South. Fire crews were called to the blaze at a Bexley North home earlier this afternoon. They turned up to find the home well alight, and after extinguishing the blaze, conducted a search inside, finding the body of a man aged in his 70s. He's yet to be formally identified. A crime scene has been set up, and police and firefighters remain at the scene as an investigation gets underway into the circumstances surrounding the blaze. Police are investigating an alleged stabbing on Brisbane's south side that's left a man with life-threatening injuries. Hannah Moon has the details.
4: Emergency services were called to an address on Barcelona Street at Wishart just before 4 o'clock this morning, following reports of an assault. Police allege a man stabbed another man known to him. The victim, aged in his 30s, was taken to the Princess Alexandra Hospital in a life-threatening condition with a chest wound. The alleged attacker is assisting police with their inquiries. Investigations are continuing, with detectives appealing for anyone with information or relevant footage to come forward.
0: Two men have survived a light plane crash in Mushay, north of Perth. Two men, aged in their 60s and 30s, were on board the single-engine light aircraft when it crashed this morning off the Brand Highway near Nolan Road. A rescue helicopter has taken one of the men away from the scene. Still in WA, where a Perth court has heard that a 29-year-old man accused of killing

0: His twin brother will be transferred to a forensic mental health facility. Kaysen Ho takes up the story.
1: Ashley Bruno Grillo was charged with the murder of his twin brother, whose body was found in the backyard of the men's home in Orillia, south of Perth. He appeared in the Northbridge Magistrates Court today via telephone from Fiona Stanley Hospital, where he remains in custody. The court heard there are significant concerns about Mr. Grillo's mental health, and he's been restrained to his hospital bed for the safety of staff and officers. Mr. Grillo will be transferred to a forensic inpatient facility at Greylands Hospital. He's next due to appear in court on October 16.
0: A police search and rescue team, along with SES volunteers, has helped two bushwalkers who became lost in the Great Western Tiers in Tasmania last night. Police say the pair became disoriented when they left a track in the Mother Cummings Peak area. They were not prepared for the conditions to stay there overnight. Searchers found them about 200 metres from the track and helped them to return to their car just after midnight. Police are urging bushwalkers to make sure they carry sufficient warm clothing and food, along with emergency communication devices.
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7: Hello, Poppy Penny with you on Summer Grandstand on ABC Sport. We will take you shortly to Durban for a preview ahead of day two of the second test getting underway between South Africa and Australia. There has been plenty of conversation around Nick Maddison's selection. A wonderful story, yes, but a less than wonderful first innings back in the test side.
8: Three slips in a gully as Jansen is inning. Bowled him! Bowled him off the bottom edge! Well, it wasn't a particularly special delivery, but Nick Maddison's long, runless vigil has come to an end. He's had a couple of full-blooded cut shots, which he's missed because of uneven bounce. And on this occasion, it's just a little bit too close to him, I think, and he's dragged it on. He's tried to force it rather than cut it, and he's dragged it back onto his off stump, which is cartwheeling out of the ground. And poor old Nick Maddison has gone for a 33-ball duck, which equals Phil Jakes' number. Took him 33 balls to get off the mark against Sri Lanka at the Gabba in 2007. And Nick Maddison's equaled that without getting off the mark.
9: Oh, that's right.
7: Phil Jakes, part of the ABC team in South Africa, calling that test. A 33-ball duck is not how you want to make your way back into this test side, but I am not one for proposing change without also proposing the solutions. So if the answer is not Nick Maddison, what is the answer? If you're taking him out, who are you bringing in? 1-300-558-222 or send us a text 0467-920-222. Who are you bringing in for Nick Maddison if you are taking him out? Or maybe you're in support. Maybe you want to leave Nick Maddison in the side. 0467-920-222 is the number to send us a text. Time to go around the grounds. And for AFLW in the AFLW studios, we have Lauren Borden. Lauren, the match between Port and West Coast has wrapped up and we're already underway in the next match.
10: Yes, exactly, Poppy. It was basically Port Adelaide holding on. They won 3-8-26 the Power to 3-4-22 the West Coast Eagles. And it was down to the Power's pressure. Across the game at Alberton, they now won two matches in a row on their home deck. So after winning the showdown last week, they've now got this narrow victory against the West Coast Eagles. The tackling power that they had was enormous. 73 tackles from the Port Adelaide side to 36 from the West Coast Eagles. And that was basically how they held on. They should have won by more. They had a few shots at goal in the late stages of that fourth term and just weren't able to convert. So kept leaving the door ajar for West Coast to take a kick in and move it the length of Alberton. Weren't able to do that, the Eagles. So that means that the West Coast Eagles four-game winning streak comes to an end. And it puts Port Adelaide and the Eagles on equal wins for the season with four. So it means the sides that are sitting on that amount of wins, Frio, Hawthorn, West Coast, Port Adelaide and Richmond. That's from 8th on the ladder down to 12th. So a real logjam to kind of try and secure that last spot in the finals. And like you mentioned, Geelong and GWS is also underway at Cadinia Park. Aisling Maloney, the star forward for the Cats out of County Tipperary, kicked a goal within 53 seconds. So we chatted about GWS and how there are some tough times there at the moment. They've only won one game this season and haven't won many across the last few years. And geez, this Geelong forward line is a very, very powerful force to come up against. Within 53 seconds, Aisling Maloney on the board for the Cats on their home deck of Cadinia Park. It is the Cats 1-1-7 leading GWS yet to score just a few minutes into this match, Poppy.
7: Lauren Borden from the AFLW studio will check back in with you to see how this match unfolds. Plenty of cricket happening, and around at Cricket Central is Robin Chipperfield, New South Wales, taking on Tasmania. We talked about it earlier. It is a batter's deck. Does it remain a batter's deck?
9: It does, Poppy. 2 for 177, Tasmania in their second innings, so they've reduced that deficit to 78. Still 18 or so overs to go in the day, and we're on target for a 6:15-ish finish here, given the extra half hour and given a delay of 15 minutes at the start of today's play. So Tim Ward is still there on 41, made from 119 balls. At the other end, Teague Wiley, who's played a couple of very attractive shots that have reached the boundary. He has 15 on his Tasmania debut as well. He made a duck in the first innings, but got off the pair and has gone on so far pretty nicely on to 15. The players out, both bowled, Jordan Silk and Caleb Jewell. Silk played on to Jack Edwards for 16, and Caleb Jewell got a good one from the pick of the bowlers, Sean Abbott, who got one to nip back at some pace between bat and pad, one that moved off straight, and not many have here at Cricket Central today. Jewell out for 88. The deficit for Tasmania on first innings was 255. They've gone a long way to reducing that deficit. That is, as I say, 77 now. 2 for 178, but of course they've got 18 overs left in today and all of tomorrow potentially to survive.
7: Chippers, that match will finish just in time for you to get a look at the South Africa Australia fixture. Lots made of the Nick Maddison selection, as we just heard, a 33 ball duck. If are you pulling him out of this test side, and if so, who do you put in, or are you backing him in?
9: I think it was a bizarre selection, I've got to be honest. And then, as people have said, to open, far be it from a POM, who is now an Australian citizen, I should point out, but I'm pleased to say, but far be it from a POM to suggest what the Australian side should be, but I think it was bizarre. I can't understand how Renshaw didn't open, given he'd gone pretty well against Bangladesh and has spent a lot of his career at the top of the order. So I would have opened with Renshaw and Head. Left Marnus there in the wake of not many better options at the moment. And I'd have brought Cooper Connolly in at five and batted him at five to give also another spin option. And then with the idea that Cam Green returns there when he is able to return. I think a lot probably depends on when Cam Green is, which isn't, I don't think, public knowledge yet, but will be obviously to those inside the Australian dressing room. If he's out for one test and comes in the next test, then obviously that makes it look a good deal stronger.
7: That solves a few problems for the Australians, I would suggest. Chippers, thank you so much from Cricket Central. We now go to the WACA ground, where Mitch Turner is watching West Australia take on Queensland. And the West Australians are in to bat now, Mitch.
11: They are, Poppy, and they've lost a wicket already in this run chase. So fourth innings here, we're on day three. Queensland, after bowling WA out early this morning for 175, managed just 68 all out, which meant the total runs needed for WA to win this first Sheffield Shield fixture was 201. They'd lost their opener already in the field when Sam Fanning pulled a hamstring, so a bit of scrambling around to see who would open the batting. Sam Whiteman was the man elevated, who wasn't even in the side, and as I say that, he's just played a glorious cover drive for four, but wasn't in the side at the start of the match, came in late as a replacement due to double illness to Jaden Goodwin and Tom Murray. Now he's opening the batting. Alongside him was Cameron Bancroft, but he is gone. So talking about openers trying to grab opportunities, Cameron Bancroft snicked off, caught behind for just 9 off the bowling of Xavier Bartlett. So now after that boundary to Sam Whiteman, who moves to 7, WA are 1 for 18. Hilton Cartwright yet to get off the mark, but Cameron Bancroft got a little bit of a working over. Very good bowling from the Inverarity stand and by Xavier Bartlett, who took 5 wickets. I was going to say took 5 wickets in their first batting innings, WA, but he actually took 5 wickets as of this morning. It was that recently, given how quickly they were bowled out inside 25 overs, and he's got the ball again, and he's got an early wicket as well. So he started off really, really well, Xavier Bartlett. A bit of a nagging length, a bit of movement in a pitch.

0: that's got plenty for the bowlers. But Hilton Cartwright yet to score. Sam Whiteman on 7, 1 for 18, 201 runs in total, needed for victory. A little bit of a rain around potentially this afternoon, so hopefully it holds off and we get a good finish. But play will go all the way through to 6 p.m. here locally, so 9 o'clock in the east if you're listening from there. A bit of extended play to make up for the lost play over the last couple of days.
1: 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My name is Poppy Penny, and very shortly you'll hear from one of the Matildas who caught up with our very own Ned Hall.
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1: We are asking today, with Nick Maddison out for a 33-ball duck in the South Africa-Australia test match on day one, if it's not Nick Maddison, if he is not the answer, what is the answer? You can send us a text 0467 920 222. I would like to know who you think is the answer. I am not one for proposing problems without proposing solutions. So I would like to hear what you think. You can send us a text 0467 920 222. Now, the Matildas played a friendly against Germany in the early hours of this morning. They went down 4-2. ABC Sports' very own Ned Hall spoke with Matilda Emily van Egmond after that match.
6: So the Matildas have gone down to a 4-2 defeat against the world number 3 Germany in Karlsruhe. Tough night for the Matildas, but delighted to say that Emily van Egmond, who started the game in midfield, joins us now. Emily, what's your sort of initial takeaways from that game against a very good German team?
7: Look, I think obviously to go down 2-0 in the first half wasn't ideal. To get one back right before half time kind of kept us in the game. I think, you know, obviously you got to give credit to a really good German side. It was a good challenge for us, and it was a good game to play, obviously, in part of our preparations now for the World Cup. So I think there's a lot of positives to take, some learnings as well. We look to build off of that performance.
6: It is always tricky for the Matildas with so many of you sort of spread around across the world. Did you have much time to work with Joe before this match?
7: No, I mean, obviously, I have limited time coming in into camp to prepare for these games, but everyone's in the same boat, so we do as much as we can. I think tonight there was some real positives in some of our play. It was just a shame that we obviously conceded the 4 in the manner we did, but we pick ourselves up, we learn from it, and we try to rectify that for the next match.
6: And yeah, the positives would be, I suppose, the fact that you managed to find ways to score goals against that German side when you'd been under so much pressure before, that you've shown that you've still got that sort of ability to hurt very good teams.
7: Yeah, absolutely. And I think we were probably unlucky tonight not to score another off a set piece. I think we had at least 3 good chances there. And, you know, unfortunately, they then go 3-1 ahead, and that kind of kills the momentum a little bit of the match. So, like I said, it was a really good German team that we faced tonight. But, again, some positives for us, and we take the learnings now into the next match.
6: And I know in the lead into this match, Joe Montemurro, the coach, has been talking up some of the younger players who've been coming through here as well, and very much highlighting them as potentially the next generation for the Matildas. How have they been around the camp, the likes of sort of Hannah Lowry and Tori Tumuth, who got on to make a debut today?
7: Yeah, I think, you know, it's a good opportunity for these girls to come in and be in this environment and get exposed to it. International football is obviously a lot different to club and the landscape of how that all works. So, yeah, for them, for every single person who's been called up, it's, they all deserve to be here, and it's putting us in a good position for competition for the World Cup.
6: Do you feel that there's a bigger pool of players

0: obviously, you've been around the scene for a long time. 175 international appearances now for you. I mean, you obviously are clearly, you know, really looking forward and planning for that World Cup next year in Brazil.
1: Yeah, I think everyone here is. I mean, you put yourself in the best possible situation you can to be playing consistently. Yeah, and in challenging environments, because ultimately it's going to help you as an individual, but also the team. So, yeah, look, I mean, obviously the scoreline, you know, we're not happy with that. But, yeah, there were some positives tonight. It's, you know, it's going to be hopefully all rectified for the next game against Haiti.
0: Yeah, you're backing up again playing on Tuesday night. I mean, how important is that to get a good result against the Haitian side?
1: Yeah, very important. I mean, every game is really important for us from here throughout to the World Cup. So, you know, we're always going out there to win. That's the aim, and have good performances and to keep building off of the progress that we've made under Joe since coming in. And, yeah, I believe tonight there were some really nice passages of play. It's just unfortunate, like I said, that we cut four.
0: Yeah, and I was going to say as well, though, you've got this game coming up against Haiti on Tuesday night, Wednesday morning, Australian time. Then you're back in Australia at the end of November, early December. So you've got a couple more opportunities coming up and then probably some points next year. But that's probably it, isn't it, in terms of how many games you'll have in preparation for the tournament next June?
1: Yeah, no, there's definitely not much time at all. And, I mean, you touched on it before, they don't, you know, the international coaches don't get access to the players like you do at Clubland. So you've got to make the most of it. And I fully believe that we do that. We're on the right track. And, yeah, we've just got to keep building towards that tournament, because every single game from here on out is prep for us and to put us in the best possible position to go and hopefully do something special there.
0: I can just ask about you as well. Obviously, you've been through a few clubs in your career. You've got a fairly lengthy list now, currently playing at Charlton Athletic, so playing back in London against South London. How's that move been for you to join the Addicts?
1: Yeah, it's been really positive. I'm really enjoying my time. I think it's really important too for myself to be playing in top flight football, and that's what I wanted to be playing week in, week out against the best. So, yeah, really enjoying it. My family's settled there now. And yeah, just enjoying my football.
0: No, fantastic. That's great to hear, Marie. It's a key part of this Matilda setup. And as I say, looking forward to going again on Tuesday night against Haiti. Just finally, I mean, what does it mean to you to always be part of these Matildas camps? Because as you say, you're off all over the place, you're all playing at different club football. To come and spend time together with a group of players and friends who you've known for such a long period of time.
1: Yeah, it's really, you know, we all look forward to it. We're all, like you said, we're all in different walks of the world at the moment, playing football for various different reasons. And then, yeah, we all get to come together. You know, there's a handful of us who have obviously been together now for many years. So to come in and to see those familiar faces is always really nice. It's a really enjoyable environment. But at the end of the day, we're obviously here to compete and to win. And I think we're all really aligned with that. And we're all on board and heading in the right direction. So, no, it's been enjoyable.
0: Well, thanks for your time. I mean, disappointing result tonight, but against a very good side. And good luck for the next one against Haiti on Tuesday night.
1: No, yeah, I appreciate it. Thank you so much.
2: Ned Hall speaking to Emily van Egmond after the Matildas went down to Germany in the early hours of this morning. We were talking earlier about the marathon happening in Melbourne, and Derek and Anne in Howard, Queensland have said, Poppy, we heard you chatting about the big marathon in Melbourne. We will both be safely tucked away listening to ABC Grandstand and far, far away from any and all marathons. Up Queensland Way in the top shed, I think you guys have got the right idea. I will also be far, far away from any and all half and full marathons. We're also asking about Nick Maddison. And who do you bring in if he goes out? You can send us a text 0467 920 222. Like Sam in Bunbury did, he says, Poppy, it feels like any of Constance, Kellaway, McSweeney or Weatherall would manage to produce a score given the same opportunities and indulgence granted to the incumbents. That is from Sam in Bunbury. If you want to let me know, who would you bring in if you were going to take out Nick Maddison after a 33 ball duck, 0467 920 222. In Durban, as part of our ABC call team for this.

0: series against South Africa is Corbin Middlemass. Corbin, day one in the books.
1: All done. So 6-4, 187 is the score as we start the second day. I've just arrived at Kingsmead Stadium in Durban. It's another humid morning. Poppy, I can vouch for that. So 75% the humidity. There is no rain, at least at this stage on the radar, which is good news, and none forecast for the remainder of the day. Partly sunny at the moment. It's just completely overcast. And as I said, pretty humid at the moment and expected to get to a top of around 25 degrees. So set up beautifully for hopefully as much cricket as we can get before the light fades.
0: Not a great start for Australia in terms of, you know, probably not what they were after. They did steady late. How did day one play out in your eyes?
1: Oh, I think they saved a bit of face, absolutely, in that last session. So Cummins playing the support role to Matt Renshaw, who was easily the pick of the Australian batsman. He faced more balls than anyone else. He scored more runs than anyone else in the inning so far. He's 46 not out and has looked pretty comfortable in the middle order and didn't have it all his own way. He had to face a fight up on Rick Norkia at one stage, and he spoke about that last night with us on ABC Sport, but was able to get through that difficult period, and Pat Cummins was able to play a support role to him. And it's a familiar position the Aussies find themselves in, where the batsmen haven't really got the job done, and now it's the responsibility of one batsman batting with the bowlers to try and get them up to a competitive score to be able to put themselves into a position to still win the test.
0: Play ended early yesterday due to bad light. It's kind of hard to tell on the TV. Was the light that bad? You're in Durban, you're at the ground. Did you think that it was bad light?
1: It's a good debate point. Phil Jakes, who is obviously part of our coverage, he said he went out the back as soon as they came off and had a look at what the conditions were like out there without the impact of the floodlights. And he said, look, I still would have played in this, even without the light. So that they were offered the chance, the Australian batsmen, to come off, given how bad the light was, or the light meter that the umpires have. And understandably, they took up that opportunity. They're facing on Rick Norkia, who can really crank it up to 150 clicks. So I don't think they were too keen to face him in those kind of conditions. It is it isn't really a subjective thing, I guess, nowadays. It is that they have light meters. Basically, once it reached that the chance is offered to the batsman, and they make their way off the field. So we saw that play out last from an Australian point of view. But if that's going to be the bar, I don't think we're going to get a whole lot of cricket in the final session on any of these 5 days of the test match, which 25 overs were lost yesterday. If you extrapolate that out and say we're going to lose 25 overs a day, all of a sudden we're 125 overs short in the test match. And if you wind that back, basically we're going to have 3.5 days of cricket. And that is, before we lose overs due to slow over rates and so on and so forth, to try and get a result here. So no, I actually think it brings the draw into play big time, given that the fact that it gets dark so early in this part of the world at this time of the year.
0: We've seen 2 day test matches. What about a sixth day? What about we introduce a sixth day to make up the overs, Corb?
1: Oh, I've got a booking on day six somewhere else. So I don't think they'll be doing that, unfortunately. But hopefully we do get some kind of result in that time. But I mean, it looks like it didn't look like an overly difficult wicket. It didn't feel like it was seeming dramatically at any great stage throughout the day. So I don't know. I feel like the draw is back in play, particularly given we're just going to lose so much time in this test match.
0: Lastly, Corbin, much was made of the South African-Australian rivalry back to 2018. What was the crowd like? Was it hostile? Could you sense the hostility towards the Aussies?
1: Not at all. We didn't get any of that yesterday. And that was, as you said, so much of the storyline leading in. And really, we're teching all our own stuff over here, and it makes us appreciate even more the great technicians we have at home. But trying to get the mix of the crowd and the stump mic throughout the day. And in the end, we had a lot of the stump mic going, because there just wasn't even that hum or that burble in the crowd that you're used to for test match cricket, and probably what we're hoping for in this part of the world. They said they had pre-sold 7,500 tickets on day one, and that there was over 8,000 tickets sold for day two. We didn't get anywhere near that number yesterday. That the tickets are relatively cheap, and Neil Manthorpe spoke about this during the day, that sometimes if you're paying more for a ticket, you're more likely to come along. If you've only forked out minimal bucks and something else comes up and you decide to stay away, you're actually not losing as much. But they didn't get anywhere near as many people here that they were hoping for yesterday. One thing to keep in mind in all of that, and we're staying down on the beach, which is basically a 5-minute drive away from here, if that, in between.

0: Queen is the CBD of Durban, and on the day before the test, so going back now to Thursday, there were some protests in the streets that were anti-immigration protests that basically turned very unsavory. There were cars and businesses that were set alight. There were lots of basically unrest and upheaval happening in the streets of Durban. So I think that's probably the that is hard to quantify as to what role that played. But even looking at the ground now. And the gates aren't too far away from opening here. I don't think we'll be getting a crowd upwards of 8,000 today, as much as they would have been hoping for a number in that vicinity.
1: Well, for anyone at home who wants to listen to the cricket because they're not in Durban, you can catch Corbin Middlemass and the team from 6 o'clock Australian Eastern Daylight Time on ABC. Listen, just look for the red cricket ball. Corbin, thanks so much for your time and enjoy the rest of the call.
0: Thanks, Poppy. Appreciate it.
1: No problems. We are talking today a little bit about the Nick Maddison 33 ball duck. And if you are going to take him out of the team, I need you to put somebody else in. Somebody, Mick has said on the text line, Renshaw to open, Connolly to number 5. So simple, it's not funny. Andy from Paraka has said, hi team, Henry Hunt should be opening for Australia with Renshaw. Hunt takes time out of the game and allows the middle order to take advantage of an old ball. This is how the Sackers have won 2 shields in a row. He's just done it again. Head goes back to 5. Our selectors and coaching has zero imagination on or tactical skills. This was the worst top 6 Australia has fielded since 1987. That is from Andy. Henry Hunt did score 71 for South Australia in that massive innings total as they beat Victoria. David from Geelong says, what about young Oliver Peake? I think he's probably thinking the same thing. A couple of Ollies doing quite well in Australian cricket at the moment in Shield. And John in Brisbane says, I think you're being unfair picking on Maddison. Give him a chance. So many players get ducks in their first innings back. He's got a second innings and maybe second and third tests. Personally, I would have chosen Curtis Patterson, but please leave Nick alone and give him a chance. I think how he goes in the second innings will be crucial to his chances of staying in this side. I wonder if the illness to Cooper Connolly also played a part as well in him coming in, but he does have that second innings and it will be crucial to see how he goes. Staying with cricket, it is time to go around the grounds, and we head now to Mitch Turner at the WACA ground as they take on Queensland. Mitch, how's that tracking?
2: Poppy, here at the WACA ground, WAR1 for 22. So Sam Whiteman is on 9. Hilton Cartwright out there alongside him. He is yet to get off the mark as I look up at the old Wacker scoreboard, which stands here. The flags above it blowing in, hopefully not a terrible sign. There are a few clouds around, hoping the rain stays away, though, this afternoon and doesn't affect play. Like it has done for the last couple of days. We do have some extended sessions, an early start and a late finish to try and get as much cricket in as possible. 201 is the total required for WA to take victory here against Queensland. Xavier Bartlett's bowled very, very well early on, though, just been replaced at the Inverarity stand. And he did take the wicket of Cameron Bancroft. He made just the 9 before he was caught behind off the bowling of Xavier Bartlett for caught by Jimmy Pearson for just 9 runs. So Lewis, an early wicket, 1 for 14 WA, trying to steady here. Cartwright and Whiteman at the crease. Earlier they bowled out Queensland for 68, their lowest score in 9 years since 2017 in Sheffield Shield cricket. Jai Richardson, the best of the bowlers, taking 5 for 19. So Queensland fell just shy of a final appearance last year. And for the WA side, they won just the 1 game. So wait and see how it all plays out. It could be over today. The way Queensland are bowling, though, causing some troubles for WA. I imagine we might be here tomorrow morning if WA are still looking to take down the runs. They're 1 for 22 in this run chase. As I say that, they might be 2 for 22. Poppy, they are driving forward on the front foot. Hilton Cartwright failing to score. He's caught behind. He got on the front foot, back of a length delivery. From I think it's Cameron Gannon who's coming in from this end, the bowling change. It is indeed, who spent the last 6 years at WA. And Hilton Cartwright coming forward is gone for a duck. So WA are now 2 for 22. As I said earlier, Poppy, they're 1 down already. Sam Fanning on crutches with a hamstring injury. I'd be very surprised to see him bat. So Joel Curtis about to stride out to the crease, the wicketkeeper. But Cameron Gannon gets his first in this innings, and WA now in a bit of trouble. 2 for 22, chasing 201 for victory.
1: Was that your best Richie Benno there? 2 for 22, Mitch?
2: There's a little bit in that, yeah. I didn't want to go too hard on the chew for 22, but that is exactly what the score is at the moment. And Sam Whiteman being joined by Joel Curtis here at the Wacker.
1: And Mitch Turner, that is where we leave you today from the WACA ground. Thank you so much for your time. We really appreciate it as WA play Queensland at the WACA ground. Heading now to Cricket Central, where New South Wales take on Tasmania. Robin Chipperfield is there for us today. How are things tracking, Chippers?
3: Lovely evening sunshine here at Cricket Central, Poppy, with Tasmania moving on to 2 for 184. So they've reduced the deficit to 71 from where it was, 255. They have lost two batters on the way. Jordan Silk, who fell in the 25th over, chopping on Jack Edwards for 16. Then a partnership of 19, 32 overs between Caleb Jewell and Tim Ward. Jewell got a good one from Sean Abbott that just nipped back between bat and pad and bowled him for 88. But a fine knock from the left-handed opener. Ward is still there on 45. He's faced 134 balls so far. And he's been joined by Teague Wiley, who made the journey from the Wacker across to Tasmania during the winter. He has 18 to his name. New South Wales have tried everything. They're using spin at the moment from the southern end of the ground in the shape of Riley Mark on debut. Will Saltzman trying the short stuff from this river end of the ground. But they are searching for a third and potentially a fourth wicket in the remaining 40 minutes of play. We have 12 overs left in the day. Tassie 2 for 184, still 71 short of making New South Wales bat again.
1: Oh, to be a batter at Cricket Central today. Oh. Robin Chipperfield, thank you so much for joining us. We now head to the AFLW studio where Lauren Borden is. And Lauren, Geelong and GWS are into the second quarter.
4: They are, and it is all one-way traffic in this matchup. And it is, of course, towards Geelong. Everything has been in their favour. They're leading 4-3, or they're now up to 4-4-28. GWS yet to score. So it was four goals in the opening term to the Cats. The Giants score, as I mentioned, Ashling Maloney with a goal within 53 seconds. And that has basically set the tone of the match. Jackie Parry, another key forward, has scored two goals. And Michaela Bowen, who's a smaller forward wing player and midfielder, is basically tearing up the ground. She's kicked a goal and is a top disposal getter as well for her side after that first quarter. Just a complete dominance from the Cats. Inside 50s, 13-5. Marks, 18-6. Holding control of the footy and barely giving the Giants a look in. So a win here would put Geelong on top of the ladder, obviously waiting for tomorrow's matchup between North Melbourne and Freo, which could shift things depending on North's result. But it's what we expected with Geelong being dominant and with an incredible forward line. But the Giants yet to score, which is pretty disappointing for them. They've only got one win this season. And have lost a few games for by some smaller margins, but they've given up a couple of games as well to teams like Collingwood and Essendon, who were also languishing down the bottom of the ladder. So some tough going for the Giants today against Geelong. Earlier today, St Kilda defeated Collingwood for their first win of the season. Port Adelaide held on at Alberton against West Coast. And last night, the Western Bulldogs defeated Essendon at Witten in front of about 4,500 people on a beautiful night in Melbourne to start Pride round. So it's been all the winners have been the home sides this round so far. And I can't see GWS toppling Geelong based on how they're playing. There's still 12 minutes to go in the second quarter. So very early stages of this match, but the Cats are looking incredible.
1: Yeah, we'll keep across that because we saw St Kilda score just 1 point last weekend. GWS currently with none. Lauren Borden from the AFLW studios. The Bathurst Top 10 shootout is happening at the moment and we'll get you an update on that in the next half hour. And coming up next, we're going to chat A-League, which begins next week here on ABC Sport.
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1: The A-League starts next weekend and Auckland FC will go into the 26-27 season as reigning champions and they'll be looking to go again this year. Marley Leilua is back in New Zealand to represent Auckland FC, having spent most of his life away in the UK chasing his football dream. Marley, welcome to Summer Grandstand.
7: No, hello everyone. Thank you for having me on.
1: How does it feel to be home in New Zealand?
7: No, it's amazing, to be honest. Really good. I've obviously got a lot of family over here, and it's just great to reconnect with all of them and

0: Yeah, I'm just very excited for the season ahead.
1: You've picked up the British accent. Does New Zealand feel like home?
0: No, it does. I've been here a lot growing up for Christmas and stuff. Definitely feels like home. I like the weather a lot better here as well than England. So so yeah, no, it definitely feels like home. I'm really happy here.
1: You'd be playing football in much warmer weather than you'd be used to. How do you go with the heat?
0: No, I love the heat, to be honest. I play a lot better in the heat, I reckon. So now I'm loving it in the sun and stuff. Yeah, no, it's good.
1: I want to talk about your time in the UK. You spent some time with the Man City Academy. You headed to Burnley in 2023. What was the experience like playing football in the UK, and particularly as a young footballer in some of those really sort of high performance environments?
0: Yeah, no, it was really good. I enjoyed every moment of it, to be honest. Learned so much. Obviously playing with some great players as well. It's a great facility as well. Yeah, no, I loved it. Loved it at City. Yeah, and this just taught me everything I know so far in my career. Yeah, I'm very grateful to have had that experience already.
1: Is there many differences between those environments in the UK? And I know you've only been at Auckland FC for a short time, but is there any differences between, I guess, those club environments?
0: I wouldn't say there's that much difference, to be honest. Like, it's very professional here at Auckland FC, obviously. They're a winning team. They've done well the last 2 years. I wouldn't say there's much difference. I think in England there's obviously just so many more players, and football's obviously the biggest sport over there. So that's the main difference, I reckon. But no, it's not in terms of professionalism and facilities and stuff. I don't think there's too much difference. And the level's obviously really good here as well. Yeah, no, it's not too much.
1: You captained New Zealand in the Under-17s World Cup in 2023. What did you learn, I guess, from that experience with leadership? Is it something that you're aspiring to do? You're obviously still very young in your footballing career, but is leadership something on the cards for you?
0: Yeah, well, obviously that was a very proud moment for me. Probably my proudest moment so far. Yeah, obviously being a leader is probably something that I do look to do further on in my career. Yeah, I'll just see how I go, and I just try to be myself. And if that's a leader and that's what people look up to, then that's great. Yeah, I just tried to be myself, and obviously leading my country out was a very proud moment, and hopefully I can do that again one day. Yeah.
1: This is Summer Grandstand. My name is Poppy Penny, and I'm talking to Auckland FC's Marley Leilua ahead of the men's A-League season starting next weekend. You come into a side that is getting ready to defend their title this season. Is there a sense of pressure or expectation at the club coming into this season?
0: Oh, I think obviously we've lost a lot of big players. That was key in the win last year. But I think everyone's excited for this season as well. They're ready to prove that they can back up and do it again this season. So we're just excited for next week to get started. I really can't wait to get going.
1: What's the anticipation like? I imagine the preseason feels really long as you kind of run into this first game. A couple of preseason matches for you under your belt, but what has the expectation been like?
0: No, it's been a long pre-season. I've not had such a long pre-season in my life, but it's been good. It's been good. Obviously getting to know the boys, getting to know how they play and what they're like off the pitch. No, it's been really good. And like I said, we're all excited to get started for the season. So obviously it'll be a big season for us to back up from last year and show that we can do it again. Yeah, I'm really excited.
1: You start the season against Melbourne City. Have you started looking at opposition and how you might match up against them, or has it been more internal focus up until this point?
0: I think we've more been focused on ourselves, what we can do well, because if we're on our game, we can beat anyone in the league. Yeah, we've just been focusing more on ourselves. And obviously, it's a different style of play with the new manager compared to last year, I've heard. Yeah, no, but I think we're just focusing on ourselves and what we can do well, what we know we can do. Yeah, and just put on towards other teams.
1: What does Auckland FC football look like this year under the new manager?
0: I think we're going to be playing with the ball a lot more than last year. More possession style play, but obviously we want to create loads of chances and be exciting, counter-attacking football. Yeah, no, I think we're going to be on the front foot, aggressive as well off the ball. Yeah, no, I think it's really exciting for the Auckland FC fans this season, and we're so excited to show what we can do.
1: For people

0: who might recognise your surname, your dad is a rugby league international. Was there any pressure from him to go the other way and play league, or was it always football?
1: No, I always say this. No, he never wanted me to play league. Even though my you couldn't get my two younger brothers to get out of league, they both play. But yeah, no, he always pushed me to play football or any other sport except for rugby. So yeah, no, he was happy when I chose to play football, to be honest.
0: Why didn't he want you to play league?
1: Oh, I think probably the injuries and that he had, he didn't want me to have them. And obviously, in football, there's so much opportunity as well, all over the world, more than league. So no, he was really happy that I play football.
0: Well, you clearly love it. Looking ahead to this year, it's your first season in the A-Leagues. What are your goals for your personal season? Outside of team success, obviously, Auckland FC are looking to back up, but what do you want to achieve?
1: So I just want to obviously help the team in any way possible, where whatever position that will be. I'm happy, and I just want to show. I just want to obviously show what I can do in the league. I back myself. I know I can make a difference in this team, and I can show the league what I'm about. So no, I'm really really excited to show, and hopefully I get good opportunities to do that.
0: Mali Leilua, good luck this season to you and Auckland FC. We look forward to seeing it all unfold. Thanks so much for your time today.
1: No, thank you for having me. Thank you.
0: The A-League's men's and women's competitions get underway next weekend. We got a text from Andy on the text line who says, Henry Hunt faced more balls than anyone in the last two Shield seasons. We're trying to replace Warner. The like for like does not exist. Change the tactics and have number four walking out in over 30, not over seven. That's Andy from Poraka. We're asking about who would you put in the side if you were to take Nick Maddison out after last night. Also, the Bathurst top 10 shootout is taking place at the moment. That should wrap in the next couple of minutes. We'll bring you those results shortly. But we also have the Wallabies taking on the All Blacks at Eden Park. Australia did draw first blood. The Wallabies did score the first try, and this is how it played out.
2: So they'll have a free crack here for a moment or two. Australia playing with advantage. Jorgensen finds a hole. Passes to the left edge. Given to Wright. Dummies. Goes for the line. And Tom Wright will score for Australia. The gold strike in Auckland first. What a play. Off the set piece to the right. Broken field. And Jorgensen ran the hole. Links up with his fullback. Australia 5, New Zealand 0.
0: Australia did take the lead early, as New Zealand does at Eden Park. They struck back.
2: Box kick. It'll come down 5 in stride. Australia's half. So Ali'i's out jumped by Jordy Barrett. Wins the ball for New Zealand, but he's taken down by the tackle of Lonigan. New Zealand ball 30 out. Now they use it to midfield. McKenzie breaks a tackle. Runs over the 22. McKenzie passes to the wing. He links up with Lackey. And Peter Lackey scores a brilliant answering try for New Zealand. What rugby.
0: What rugby indeed, and if you are a New Zealand All Blacks fan, it only got better.
2: All Blacks with momentum here. Australia slowly starting to get this defensive line settled though. Roygaard holds it up, gives the pass, and it's a try for New Zealand. Tupo Vaiailes off the back of that little feed from Roygaard. He crashes in, and the All Blacks find two answering tries after conceding the first. And New Zealand take the lead in the test match.
0: They currently lead 17-7 over the Wallabies. You can hear that match on ABC Listen. Just look for the ABC Sport Extra button. We do have a game of cricket in WA. The rain has set in at the WACA ground, as Mitch did forecast. Bit of wind coming through, and that means there is rain. So play has halted there. But between Tasmania and New South Wales, in New South Wales, Robin Chipperfield is there. How are we looking, Chippers?
3: But no sign of rain here, Poppy. 2 for 185. So the deficit is down to 70 for Tasmania. There are 9 overs remaining in the day. Another maiden over for Riley Mark, the young spinner, who's bowled pretty well. 15 overs, none for 42. He and the rest of the bowlers still searching for that extra breakthrough. You feel like even one more wicket tonight would make such a difference for New South Wales. Tim Ward remains there, unbeaten on 45 from 146 balls, and Teague Wiley has 19 from 55. So Mark and Saltzman are the bowlers at the moment. New South Wales have shuffled the pack with Abbott, Jackson, Mark, Scott, Edwards, Stobo and Saltzman all having a bowl. They've seen Jordan Silk dismissed for 16 to Edwards. silk chopping on, and Jewell got a good one from Sean Abbott that bowled him for 88. It is a flat pitch. The overhead conditions are beautiful as well. Temperatures in the higher 20s, and it's very sunny indeed. So that is all in Tasmania's favour at the moment. The deficit 70 at 2 for 185.
0: Tim Ward's really setting in, 45 off 146. And you compare that to Caleb Jewell, who scored his 88 off almost as many balls.
3: Yeah, absolutely. But both doing the right thing. You know, it's all about time for Tasmania here. In a sense, it doesn't matter how many runs they score, though obviously it makes it much more difficult if they get ahead in the game. The deficit is 70 at the moment. If sometime tomorrow lunchtime they're ahead, then obviously New South Wales have got to factor in the time to score those runs themselves, whereas New South Wales would have been hoping in an ideal scenario to have bowled Tasmania out for less than the 255, which was the first innings deficit. It doesn't look as though it is going to turn out that way. But Ward and Wiley are both going along at a strike rate of around 30-33, so not rapid by any means, but as I say, not taking any chances and doing exactly the right thing.
0: Robin Chipperfield at Cricket Central for New South Wales and Tasmania. In the AFLW studio, we have Lauren Borden. Lauren, last time we spoke to you, the GWS Giants hadn't scored. How are they looking against the Cats?
4: They've just got their first goal on the board, the Giants, Poppy. So about 60 seconds ago, Tani Evans was able to put the first score on the board for the Giants. It was a major, straight out of it, a centre clearance. So that's good news for the Giants. I did start to go and look back at what their lowest score was in AFLW history, as you start to do. It was one behind against Adelaide way back in season 7. So that means that they've made sure that that won't happen. There won't be that history today. But as we're speaking right now, Ashley Maloney for Geelong has just kicked her second goal of the match. Her teammate Jackie Parry already has 4. That is, well, it's a season best. She's 2 off her career best. So her career best is 6. She's kicked 3 quite a few times before that. She's got 4 already. Michaela Bond with another goal there. So it is Geelong still well and truly on top in this contest at Cadinia Park. 8-4-52. The Cats, the Giants, just that one Tani Evans goal, 1 straight 6. And it's getting towards the end of the second quarter. So at halftime, it will be the Cats with a very, very comfortable lead in this match, which is good news for them as they aim to make inroads under their new coach for them in Mick Stanier, obviously a premiership coach at Melbourne and who's been coaching in the league since the very beginning, but it's now transferred across to Geelong, which is a little closer to home for him. So following this match, it will be Richmond and the Adelaide Crows. So that's, again, another contest between a couple of sides close on the ladder, 11th and 12th. Richmond will be playing some top-up players, given they've got a few injuries. And then Adelaide will be looking to rebound from their showdown loss last week, which was quite disappointing. They couldn't score very freely, had some looks at goals, but just couldn't put any scoreboard pressure on against Port Adelaide. So that's coming up at Princes Park at the conclusion of Geelong and GWS, where it is the Cats by 46 points on the stroke of halftime.
0: Very quickly, Lauren, I want to ask, it's obviously Pride round in the AFLW. The Cats are wearing their Pride jumper, but the GWS Giants aren't. There was a jumper clash. How did this happen? Surely they're submitting these before we find out who's playing who in Pride round, and surely they submit these jumpers so they can have a little look at them before suddenly something like this happens.
4: Yes, I saw there was a jumper clash. I'm starting to get used to the jumper clashes, to be honest. I know there was one earlier in the season between North Melbourne and the Western Bulldogs, and that was the one that was, it was pretty horrific, to be honest. I don't think the callers could call it properly, and it was quite difficult to watch on TV. So they'll be able to wear it next week, the Giants, when it's their home game for Pride Round. So the Pride Round goes across 2 weeks, and everyone wants to, I guess, run their own activations, wear their own jumpers. So it is, GWS in just their standard orange and charcoal kit, and Geelong with a really nice, good-looking Pride strip where they've kind of got their navy blue, but they've got, I guess, coloured stripes is probably the best way I could describe it, but it looks quite striking out there on the field. So I guess it just happens. You do see it every now and then. Same thing with Indigenous jumpers where sometimes teams don't have the inverse. Geelong's normally very good and they'll have a white version and a blue version, but it's just one of those things. And I think it's a good call sometimes to just make the call early that there's a little bit of a clash and we'll steer clear of it.
0: Yeah, the jumper clashes are, you're right, becoming a bit synonymous. And I remember that one earlier in the year. That was an absolute shocker. I think anyone calling and watching that game struggled with the exact same thing. Lauren Borden from the AFLW studios. There is a game of rugby happening at the moment. The All Blacks taking on the Wallabies. All Blacks lead 17-14. The Wallabies have hit back. If you want to listen to that match, you can hear it on ABC Listen. Look for the ABC Sport Extra button. The Bathurst Top 10 Shootout is happening as well. One of the biggest weekends in V8 supercars. And Mick Doyle, ABC Sport Motorsport writer, is with us. He's also part of the live blog.

0: which is happening on the ABC Sport website. Mick Doyle, what can you tell us about the Top 10 Shootout?
1: G'day, Poppy. The Top 10 Shootout has just finished, and 22-year-old Zach Bates, who drives for the Matt Stone Racing team, has taken pole in his rookie season of supercars. He's done that. He was last on track and put in a blistering time to snatch his first pole position at Bathurst. He only made his debut at Mount Panorama last year. He was co-driver with Craig Lowndes in a wildcard entry. And this year, in his first full year of supercars, he's proven that he's a class driver. And after setting the fastest time ever at Bathurst in the current generation of supercars yesterday, he's backed it up by putting his number 10 Chevrolet on pole for tomorrow's great race.
0: What about some of the drivers who are sort of up in the driver's standings, the names that we all know, like Brock Feeney and Brody Kostecki? Where are they sitting in this, and how are they going to look tomorrow going into race day?
1: Well, Brody Kostecki is second. He will line up on the front row with Zach Bates. Kostecki was going for four consecutive pole positions at Bathurst, which would have been a record. He was on pole for the last three, which equaled the record with the greats Peter Brock and Alan Moffat. But he was just pipped this afternoon to be the outright record holder. I'll give a bit of crumb of comfort for Brody Kostecki. Moffat and Peter Brock, the years they missed out on four poles in a row, they went on to win the race. Brock Feeney missed out on the top 10 shootout today. Him and his 888 engineering team just struggled to be on the pace in yesterday's qualifying. However, Will Brown did make the top 10. He will start sixth on the grid. Cooper Murray is another one who came very close to winning the championship, winning the Bathurst 1000 last year. He'll start fourth. And the championship leader, Matt Payne, slowest in the shootout today. He will start 10th. So, look, we've had the excitement of the shootout, but as we learnt last year, with Matt Payne and Garth Kander, you can win from well outside the top 10. They started 18th last year. And so 1,000 kilometres is a very long way to drive, Poppy.
0: And I remember last year the weather was a little bit inclement on Mount Panorama. What are we looking at tomorrow in Bathurst? Do we expect more rain? Because rainy Bathurst means chaos.
1: Rainy Bathurst means chaos, but I've got good news for the thousands and thousands of campers that are at Mount Panorama. It is looking like it's going to be a postcard day tomorrow. Around about 27 degrees Celsius, the top temperature. Sunny all day, according to the Bureau of Meteorology. And the last time I checked, that percentage of rain said zero. So we should have a clear running for the Bathurst 1000 tomorrow.
0: That is great news, Mick Doyle. Thank you so much for joining us. The ABC Sport does have a blog on the ABC Sport website of everything happening on Mount Panorama today for the Top 10 Shootout. Tomorrow there is a heap happening. Mick Doyle, thank you so much for your time.
1: Thanks, Poppy.
0: No problems. The Wallabies are playing at Eden Park against the All Blacks, one of the toughest tests in rugby. And they put the first try on the board. The Wallabies and the All Blacks hit back with two. But there is good news for the Wallabies as Harry Wilson goes over the line.
2: Back to right and centre field. Wilson onto Donaldson. Breaks the line. Beats a second. Feeds the pass infield to Captain Courageous. Harry Wilson's red helmet goes under the black dot at Eden Park. And Australia score right on halftime.
0: The All Blacks lead 17-14 at halftime in that match. And if you want to hear the Wallabies taking on the All Blacks, you can. ABC Listen, look for the ABC Sport Extra button. If you are listening to us on Sport Digital, after 6 o'clock, you will be heading off to... you'll be leaving us and you'll be heading off to the cricket. And that's taking place after 6 o'clock in Durban. So our call team on the ABC Listen app is where you can find the call of the South Africa, Australia, of course. This is one of the great test series. Two teams, they're ranked number one and two in the world. South Africa, of course, the reigning world test champions. They defeated Australia in 2025. It's the first time Australia have been back since 2018. Looking back, that was, of course, the Sandpaper Gate. We heard from Corbyn before and he said the sort of the crowd hostility that we were expecting, not really there. So it's been a really interesting play. Day one probably goes the way of South Africa, although Australia did steady late. So you can hear that after 6 o'clock and on Sport Digital in all states, the first test, South Africa taking on Australia. Day two, our call team in South Africa are fantastic, headed up by Corbin Middlemass and Ben Cameron as part of the ABC commentary team and renowned South African

cricket commentator and journalist Neil Manthorpe. And then, of course, Jason Gillespie, who played 7 tests in South Africa, is familiar with that. Former Australian test opener Phil Jakes and South African test great and former captain Sean Pollock. So you can catch all of that action after 6 o'clock coming from Durban. You're listening to Poppy Penny on Summer Grandstand on ABC Sport.

0: This is ABC News with David Rollins. Energy Minister Chris Bowen says Australia will not be changing its position on Russian fuel imports as the United States moves to strike a deal with Moscow for diesel. Diesel prices are near record highs in the US, and President Donald Trump says he's made a deal with Russian leader Vladimir Putin to release hundreds of thousands of tonnes of diesel to American and global markets. Ukrainian President Volodymyr Zelensky described the deal as a gift to Putin. Mr. Bowen says that Australia won't be a part of it.
1: This is not a policy we are implementing, not a policy we will implement, not one we need, not one we want. From Australia's point of view, we don't want Russian fuel in Australia. Our position about the Putin regime's immoral and illegal approach has been crystal clear. We stand with the people of Ukraine.
0: Federal opposition leader Angus Taylor has declared the coalition has learned from its past mistakes and is changing for the better. Mr. Taylor made the comments while addressing a CPAC Conservative political conference in Brisbane. He says the party has seen a fundamental shift under his leadership.
2: We are a different, and I strongly believe, a better Liberal Party. If you believe our country can change for the better, then believe that the Liberal Party can too. Together with Matt Canavan's leadership of the Nationals, the coalition is once again conviction-led and unashamedly on the right.
0: The parents of slain Perth brothers Jake and Callum Robinson have welcomed a guilty verdict handed down in Mexico. Three men, identified as Jesus Gerardo, Irineo Francisco and Janel Jesus, have been found guilty of aggravated homicide, aggravated robbery and aggravated car robbery. Their brothers and their American friend Carter Rode were shot dead on a surfing trip in Baja California in 2024. Their father, Martin Robinson, says the verdict brings the family one step closer to justice.
3: Today's guilty verdict is a significant moment in our long and painful journey to seek justice for our beautiful sons, Callum and Jake, and their friend Carter Rode, whose lives were so cruelly taken from them in 2024.
0: Hurricane Isaias is battering the US Gulf Coast as a dangerous Category 2 storm, hitting communities in Alabama and the Florida Panhandle with damaging winds, heavy rain, flooding and life-threatening storm surges. The National Hurricane Center in Miami says the first hurricane of the Atlantic season made landfall near the city of Destin in Florida with maximum sustained winds of 170 kilometers per hour. Florida Governor Ron DeSantis says flash flooding will be a hazard and has warned people against driving on the roads. Back home in the Queensland Fire Department has issued a prepare to leave advisory for a dangerous bushfire in the Gladstone region. A watch and act warning is current for the slow moving blaze burning near Fingerfield Road at Deepwater, north of Bundaberg. A warning area has been declared between Fernfield Road, Fingerfield Road and Coast Road, taking in Rules Beach and Baffle Creek. Local residents are urged to remain on high alert and motorists are advised to avoid the area. A man is in custody after what police have described as a confronting incident at a supermarket in Tasmania's north. Haddon Smith has more.
4: Police say a 34-year-old man entered a supermarket on Wellington Street at Longford about 20 to 10 this morning. They say he armed himself with a knife and scissors that he stole from the store, and while he didn't make any specific threats, the incident was very confronting for customers and staff. Police say there's no ongoing risk to the public, and they're urging anyone with information to come forward as they continue to investigate the incident.
0: Three women have reported being sexually assaulted along walking trails on Sydney's northern beaches this week. Tony Ibrahim reports.
5: Police are investigating if the three separate incidents in the Narrabeen area are linked. The first happened on Wednesday afternoon when a woman was walking on the Narrabeen Lagoon Trail. Police say she was approached by a man on an e-bike who allegedly sexually touched her before riding away. Two incidents happened Thursday afternoon. A man allegedly made inappropriate sexual comments to a woman running along the Narrabeen Lake track, and a woman exercising along a track at Billabong Reserve was approached by a man on an e-bike who allegedly sexually touched her before fleeing.
0: And the Australian Maritime Safety Authority is working with authorities in Solomon Islands and New Caledonia to rescue a ship drifting at sea. That brings you up to date with ABC News.
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11: Hello, it has been a massive weekend of sport and there is still plenty to come. Day two between Australia and South Africa in Durban gets underway shortly at 6:30 Australian Eastern Daylight Time. We will take you very soon to the team live at the ground ahead of the first ball of the day. But first, it is halftime at Eden Park between the All Blacks and the Wallabies. The All Blacks lead 17-14. The Wallabies scored first and then the All Blacks hit back with two tries of their own before the Wallabies, Wallabies skipper Harry Wilson went over the line under the black dot to put them in touching distance of a historic win at Eden Park. They haven't won there in some time and it is the All Blacks fortress. 17-14 at the moment at halftime. You can hear that match on ABC Listen. Just look for the ABC Sport Extra button. We will take you shortly to Durban, but I will be back with AFLW and Sheffield Shield updates from the remaining game that is continuing. I just remind you, the West Australia match, there was some rain about, so there was a pause in play. But we will take you for a bit of an update with Robin Chipperfield at Cricket Central between New South Wales and the Tasmanian Tigers. That match still going, not far off the end of play there. But now we will take you to Durban with the ABC call team from the ground for the preview of day two of the Test match.
12: Always a great thrill to be here on Grandstand Cricket, and particularly at a time like this, away from home, and the Australian Test team 8 years on back in Africa playing the World Test Champions in South Africa. Now, we lost almost 25 overs yesterday due to bad light. Be interesting to see whether that is a trend and something that continues given the time of the year that it is. The first ever October Test match in Durban. No daylight savings in this part of the world. Sun gets up really early and goes to bed early as a result as well. Alongside me, a man who's in the top dozen wicket takers in the history of Australian cricket. He also owns a double 100 as well. But we won't talk too much about that. Jason Gillespie's in the house. Hello, Dizzy.
13: Good morning, Corby, and morning to all our listeners. Yeah, really looking forward to today. We saw what we saw yesterday, South Africa just on with their noses in front, but a good 63-run partnership at the end of the day there between Captain Pat and Matty Renshaw. And they look quite good out there. They've got 15 overs to negotiate before the availability of a new ball. It's going to be a really interesting first hour.
12: Phil Jakes is here, a man who averaged 47 in Test cricket. Jakesy, day two upon us. How should the Aussies feel about the state of play?
14: Morning, Corby. Morning, listeners. Yeah, I think Australia are probably a little bit behind the game. They've lost a few more wickets than what they would have liked. However, I think they're delicate. The game's delicately poised right now. If Australia can get 250 in this first innings and then back it up with another 250 in the second innings, keep South Africa somewhere around 300, not let that lead get too big, I think they're right in the game. Because I think the wicket's going to spin.
13: Yeah,
14: the wicket's going to spin. They've already seen turn day one. There was a little bit of variance in the pitch that was, you know, particularly when it was short. Some balls were flying through. Seemed a hard wicket to cut. A lot of plays and misses out wide. So I think as the game wears on, that two-pace nature of the wicket and the spin are going to play a role.
12: Right. Do you see it the same way, Diz?
13: Yeah, I think so. It's an interesting observation from Jakesy there about it's a tough surface to cut on. That would suggest, Jakesy, I'm assuming, that with that some were bouncing through and others maybe not so much, it makes us cross-batted shots quite difficult. We didn't see a lot of pull shots at all yesterday, did we?
14: No, there was no pulls. There was a lot of ducking, and that was partly to do with Norkia's pace as well.
13: Yeah.
14: I think there was a bit of a loathe from

0: from the batters to take on that pace, because it was quite fast. He bowled quick yesterday. But it just seemed like, yeah, the cut shots, some were really taking off. And it just seemed a little bit too pace. Some were flying, some weren't coming through as much. But it was a good wicket. And Australia, I think, are behind where they should be based on what we saw yesterday. But I think as this game transpires, I think that wicket's going to get a little bit harder to bat on.
1: Phil Jakes alongside Jason Gillespie. We'll hear from Sean Pollock in just a moment, who's going to be downstairs with Ben Cameron. Neil Manthorpe to join us throughout the day. And my name's Corbin Middlemass. This is Grandstand Cricket on ABC Sport. So 6 for 187, the Australian score, with Cummins to resume on 33 and Renshaw on 46. Henrik Norkia will be bowling this morning. Of course, they were offered the bad light last night, and understandably, I think I said in the post-game last night, they took about three steps to get off the ground. The guys were charging out of there. They couldn't be off the ground quick enough with Henrik Norkia bowling in the way that he was. So he's got that over to finish. He's still got another four balls left in the over when play starts today. What do we make of the decision to come off last night when we did? So obviously due to bad light at 3:23 p.m. in the afternoon, and as a result, once they come off a bad light, it's very unlikely that they're going to get back on. And so it was last night. That was stumps.
0: Yeah, I thought it was premature. I went out the back where there's no lights from the stadium, and it didn't seem to me like it was that dark. I would have played in that. I wouldn't have fancied facing Norkia in that light, not going to lie. And I think that was the big factor, right? That was the factor in that you had a guy bowling 150 k's an hour, and guys were ducking and weaving and struggling to play him. And I think you duck and weave and struggle to play someone like that when it's bright sunshine.
2: Yeah,
0: he had his tail up. He was bowling quick. He knew he only had to bowl a couple of overs, and he was bowling as fast as he could. And I just think the umpires thought, it's a little bit faded. Let's play on the safe side. But unfortunately, once you do that, they get light meter measurements for the light that you go off on. So for those people out there, you don't look at the light meter to say it's dark. It's definitely an umpire's decision that this is dark, this is our benchmark, and then they take that reading of the light meter, and then that's the consistent time you go off going forward. So
3: it was based on Norkia bowling, basically. That's what you're saying. Because if Mulder or the spinners were on...
0: Saying it definitely had a factor. If the spinners were on, they wouldn't have even discussed it. And they probably wouldn't have discussed it if Mulder was bowling. But Norkia bowling, they made that that decision. And as Corbin said, like, we've been here for 3 or 4 days now. Every time at this time of night, at that time of the night, around 3-4 o'clock, starts to get a little bit misty, a little bit cloudy, a bit faded light. And they're obviously loath to play under lights. We have lights here, and they were doing their job. And there wasn't the whole Christmas tree light up around the player that we see when the natural light completely goes. So I thought it was a bit premature. It did get dark half an hour later. However, I think they could have got another eight overs in person.
1: 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So download your app. As Raph Epstein says, you're paying for it anyway, so you can download that, ABC Listen. Look out for the red cricket ball button. If you click on that, you can listen to the cricket uninterrupted throughout the entire series. So not just this test match here in Durban, but to come in Quiberha and, of course, to finish in Cape Town. So if you're on ABC Radio at the moment, find your ABC Listen app, click on the red cricket ball button, and you'll be with us right throughout the broadcast deep into the night. Let's kick it down to ground level. Ben Cameron's out there. Ben.
4: Thanks, Corb. I'm downstairs again with the man about town here in Durban, Sean Pollock. What did you make of yesterday's proceedings?
5: Yeah, I think South Africa would have been really happy. You lose the toss, you get asked to bowl first. I think the surface was good. Yes, there was a little bit of assistance up front. And I think even the innings or the partnership of the last two at the end showed that it was flat enough, and that if you got stuck in, you could make a big score. So I think they'll be happy with that. I think Australia will be a little bit disappointed the way some of the wickets fell. But in saying that, this partnership, Renshaw, I was really impressed with. I thought he was brilliant. And this partnership is key. If they can get Australia somewhere in the 270, 300, then I think that's a decent first inning score.
4: You warned us about this. 3:22 local time, 65.2 overs in. Bad light stops play, we don't get back on. Is that likely to happen again today and tomorrow and as we move through this test?
5: So as a local, what I will tell you is this is the best chance of us playing late. If it starts like this and the breeze is going offshore, so what it'll do is it'll take the cloud away, it'll eventually clear up, it'll burn off, and then it'll be a good day. And then because the wind's not taking the moisture inland, we won't get the cloud build up and we shouldn't get bad light. So I'm not

0: saying it won't be, but I think if there's any chance of us playing later or even the full day's play, today could be the answer.
1: You're on the ICC panel that has been a part of changing some of the playing conditions and the laws of test match cricket. You're a firm believer, aren't you, that we should be playing this test with a pink ball and that would allow us to continue playing last night or yesterday afternoon when the light failed?
0: Yeah, I mean, it's a stigma around the pink ball, unfortunately. A lot of the players feel like it does too much or something, it's different. But, you know, we've been on those committees and one of our big focuses is when people come to the ground, you want to try and play as many overs as possible and share as much cricket as possible. If you had played the same time and played with a pink ball yesterday, we could have gone on for those next hour and a half, 2 hours. No issue whatsoever. It would have been black side screens, pink ball, the lights could have come on, play would have continued. And if the trend continues during this test match, imagine how many overs we'd lose. So it's now allowed to be done if both teams agree that they want to use that ball and play with the pink ball. But unfortunately, there's still a stigma about it. Until that goes away, I don't see them really doing it.
1: How did you assess the bowling performance from South Africa broadly, and in particular, Hendrik Nortje and his return to Test match cricket after nearly 4 years out?
0: Bit of a risk, wasn't it, to take for South Africa, but they'll be really chuffed. You know, I've actually done some speaking to the guys today just to see how he's pulled up, and he's pulled up fine. So that's really good news, because the last thing you want is him to have another injury going forward. But it was a risk, and I think it's paid off. Even if he doesn't do too much from here on in, the two for 40 that he's got, and the impact that he had and those wickets he got, so important. So yeah, I was really impressed. So nice to see him back. And as a fast bowler who's anti-injuries myself, I'm so chuffed to see him back in the Test arena.
1: I got up early today. I pulled the curtains back. I looked out at the Golden Mile. There were people everywhere at the beach. It was a smallish crowd yesterday. You're the Durban local. Are we going to get a big turnout today for people coming to watch Test cricket on their Saturday?
0: Yeah, unfortunately, weather dictates a lot in Durban, and people are one of those ones who don't foreplan and come early. So the fact that they'll come and see that the ground is going to be play at the ground, they'll definitely come in today. I think we should get a much more decent crowd for today and tomorrow. And then once they go back to work, maybe not so many. But we should have daylight saving. That's why so many people are on the beach when you were waking up.
1: Oh, I can see people already. They've got their camp chairs out. They're setting up on the bank. So that is a good sign. Polly, we're looking forward to hearing all of your insights throughout the day today.
0: Yeah, it should be good. Moving day for me.
1: Corbin, appreciate Polly's time. He's got to go do some TV commitments. We are ready to roll from down here at ground level.
2: Thanks, Ben. Appreciate that, and always appreciate the insights of Sean Pollock as well. That was a fascinating insight talking about the weather, and obviously he's a local here in Durban, but I guess the shorthand of all of that is, look, if it's clear at the start of the day, it's going to get overcast and misty and dark early. And if it's overcast at the start of the day, it's more likely to be lighter later and clearer later in the day. So by Polly's local knowledge, that's good news for us. It's overcast this morning. It is humid, 25 degrees, no chance of rain, but certainly very different than what it was yesterday morning. Hopefully we get more cricket later in the day.
3: Yeah, I think so. Obviously, we lost play at 3:23 yesterday afternoon, and it was pretty disappointing. And, you know, Jakesy summed it up perfectly, I thought, with the weather. We could have probably played a little bit more. It's interesting listening to Sean talk about the, obviously he's on that committee and that new playing condition where it's possible to play with the pink cricket ball. I suspect that most of the captains won't want to change the ball mid-test just to get a few more overs in.
2: Yeah.
3: So I think it'll have to be taken out of the captain's hands and it'll just become a playing condition.
2: So he did clarify that, and I must admit, I don't think the MCC has done a great job at communicating how these laws are actually meant to be interpreted, because the way that it was reported, that was our understanding of it. We discussed it yesterday. The same with the deflection and the runouts. Essentially, I think the playing condition, they need to decide at the beginning of the test to use the pink ball, and if they use the pink ball, it's that for its entirety, or it's the red ball in its entirety. So basically, you can't swap and change the different ball as the test goes on, which is how it was worded, I think, in the shorthand in the way that it came across. Okay. So basically, it would have to be a pink ball test just played in the daytime rather than necessarily use the pink ball under lights.
4: Which you can't see anybody wanting to do that. It's so hard to get wickets in the daytime with that pink ball.
3: Absolutely.
4: And then it becomes like almost does too much when it's under light. So it's the kind of, they've got to, if they're going to play with a pink ball in the daytime, they've got to come up with something similar to the red, something that lasts a bit longer, something that stays harder for longer, and does a bit more through the daytime, because literally after that new ball goes on 10 overs in, it's like playing with a white ball.
3: Yeah, exactly.
4: And you know, like, that's not test cricket, that's like one day cricket.

0: you know, but the floodlights are more in control than the natural light. We didn't see that yesterday.
1: No, we didn't see it yesterday. And I reckon you've still got half an hour before it becomes dangerous after that.
0: Right.
1: I think we're pretty conservative as a sport already with that foreshadow rule. Mm. But yesterday, you couldn't even see shadows. Like from up here, and then, as I said, went out the back, and it was actually pretty bright without the lights. So, yeah, I thought they jumped at shadows. No pun intended.
0: Yeah. Do you know what the Aussies wouldn't be happy with is hearing those reports from Sean Pollock too that Henrik Norke has pulled up well and he's ready to go again today. So first professional game that he's played that he's bowled more than five overs in since 2023. So it's been over...
2: It's a long time.
0: 3 years since he's bowled more than five overs in a pro game. And to think he came out yesterday and he looked sensational. So 2 for 40, his figures, but bowled fast and looked very devastating, particularly early. I think he bowled... Two of his first three overs were maidens. He ended up with the figures of 2 for 40 off 13.2 overs, bowled 3 different spells. First spell was 5 overs, second spell was 6 overs, where he ended up getting the double strike in that 42nd over of Carey and Webster, and then was bowling what would have been a third over of his spell in the evening session last night when play was called off due to bad light. What did you see from him yesterday, Diz, from Henrik Norke?
2: Oh, he was impressive, and I was actually admittedly a little bit surprised he bowled a 5-over spell, then a 6-over spell, because just the way the messaging was coming out of the South African camp, it appeared that he was going to bowl basically T20 spells, 3-4 overs at a time. But he looked really good. He was dangerous. He got that bounce, that almost tennis ball bounce. It was inconsistent. Some carried through to the wicketkeeper above his head, others around waist high. That makes batting challenging, and we talked about the cross batted shots. It makes playing those shots quite difficult. If you look at the wagon wheel of his, where he was scored runs, a lot of it was behind square, both off and leg side. So that suggests, one, he was bowling good pace. Two, he was probably bowling relatively short, and the inconsistency in the surface. But I thought he looked excellent. You know, he's obviously going to start today. How much he'll bowl with this older ball, I'm not too sure. But it's been exciting to watch him bowl.
0: 15 overs away, aren't we, from the second new ball?
1: Yeah, the biggest concern that I had with him playing, having not played any four-day cricket, was how his engine would be and how his pace would be late in the day.
2: Yep.
1: He didn't drop pace. He got quicker. Mm. He actually looked like he was better for the run. And that's an exciting thing from South Africa's perspective in this test match. Whether he plays a second test... You know, with Rabada coming back from fitness, a smart play would probably be to give him a rest in the second game, depending on how much of a workload he gets in this game. But, like, any concerns that they would have had about, or can he bowl 15 overs or 10, 12 overs in a day, they were put to bed yesterday because his engine was great.
2: Yep.
0: We're about 10 minutes away from the first ball on day two. You can hear it all through ABC Listen. So look out for that red cricket ball button. Click on it and you can listen to the full day's play. Phil Jakes, Jason Gillespie, myself, Corbin Middlemass, Ben Cameron, Neil Manthorpe and Sean Pollock, your call team. 6 for 187. The Australians will resume out with Cummins on 33 and Renshaw on 46. Now...
3: That is Corbin Middlemass in Durban. If you want to keep listening to that, you can, as he said, just look for the red cricket ball button on ABC Listen to hear day two and day three, four and five. And as we spoke to Corbin about earlier, potentially day six, based on how many overs we're losing due to bad light. Hopefully not too many of those. Before we leave you today, we will head back around the grounds once more. Robin Chipperfield, New South Wales and Tasmania at Cricket Central. Robin, how does play finish today?
4: Yeah, we finished for the day with Tasmania having the better of it today. They've closed on 2 for 203, so they trail now by just 52, and they've got 8 wickets remaining as well. They lost Jordan Silk for 16, bowled off an inside edge from the bowling of Jack Edwards. Silk had looked pretty good, but fell for that 16 with a score on 66. Then a partnership of 90 in 32 overs between Caleb Jewell and Tim Ward before Jewell was dislodged by Sean Abbott. It took a terrific delivery to get rid of him, actually, one that nipped back between bat and pad. Jewell out for 88. He deserved his century, but he didn't get there. And then Tim Ward and Teague Wiley have come together and taken the score from 2 for 156 with few alarms, really, up to that closing score of 2 for 203. Ward finishes the day unbeaten on 49. He's only hit four boundaries, but he's faced 100

0: and 69 balls. So his strike rate is below 29, but he's very much done the job for his state. Teague Wiley at the other end on his debut for Tasmania, having moved from Western Australia in the winter. He got a duck in the first innings, would have been under some pressure in this second, but on a pretty flat pitch has made his way to 33 not out from 80 deliveries. He has struck five fours. Early in the day, New South Wales 9 declared for 500. That gave them a first innings lead of 255. Ollie Davies made 253 on his own yesterday. Jack Edwards 115. We saw today Marcus Bean on his debut for Tasmania take 5 for 111. It was tough going for the bowlers yesterday. They stuck at their task and they got through the middle and latter order of the New South Wales card pretty well today. 2 wickets for Gabe Bell and 2 for Will Prestwich as well. But Tasmania have batted well. As I say, good conditions here. Nice sunny day, temperatures in the high 20s and a very, very good pitch on which to bat. Most of the matches here at Cricket Central have been draws. There's only been one winner. That has been Tasmania in the past. New South Wales yet to win here at Cricket Central in the Shield, and this is the fourth season that Shield matches have been played here. Plenty of work for them to do tomorrow. They'll sleep well tonight and look to pick up 8 wickets for that potentially historic first win here at Cricket Central tomorrow.
1: Robin Chipperfield, thank you so much for your work today. He's at Cricket Central between New South Wales and Tasmania in the Sheffield Shield. In the AFLW studio, Lauren Borden, Geelong taking on GWS currently. The Giants struggling early. How's that match playing out?
2: Yeah, well, look, the Giants have been able to fight back a little bit, Poppy, and they've scored 3 goals, 3 straight, so that might be one positive thing is that they've been accurate. All 3 goals, their whole entire score coming off the boot of Tani Evans, so she's kicked 3 goals today. It's been a pretty good day for key forwards. Jackie Parry has 4 goals for Geelong. Aisling Maloney has 3 goals as well, and that's led to Geelong leading 10-8-68 to the Giants, 3 straight 18. 3 minutes left in the third quarter at Cadinia Park, and it looks like Geelong are very much headed to a strong victory against GWS. They've just popped through another goal as well. So add that to the tally of Aisling Maloney. She's got 4 today. An incredible effort for her, who's been pushing up the ground a little bit more in recent weeks, but obviously a proven goal kicker as well and can get plenty of distance on her kick. So a big win for the Cats, who their only loss this season was round 1 against North Melbourne. They're stamping themselves as a team that should be able to push deep in this final series. And, you know, they lost by a big margin in round 1 against North. I don't think that'll be the same should those two sides meet in the final. So 11-8-74 is what Geelong's moved up to. The Giants 3 straight 18. That's a 56-point margin. Richmond and Adelaide to come at Princes Park a little later on this afternoon. So those two sides close on the ladder. And Gold Coast and Melbourne, they're competing at Great Barrier Reef Arena. And I think that'll be a great clash as well. Both those two sides, the Suns and the Demons, will be finals bound. So a cracking clash there to get a little insight about what we might be seeing in 3 weeks' time once we hit AFLW finals. St Kilda, Port Adelaide winners today, of course, making mention of the fact that it is St Kilda's first win in Nick Del Santo's last game as coach. So somehow, after he announced he was stepping down, the Saints get the win today.
1: A real anomaly. Lauren Borden, thank you for your work today from the AFLW studio. Really appreciate that. Thanks to Clint Wheeldon and Zane Bojack earlier today who kept you company. There is a Bledisloe Cup match happening. The All Blacks have taken control of that 31-14 at the moment. They scored the first 2 tries of the second half. This is how the first of those played out.
3: Taylor peels off. He's a metre or two from the line, but tackled by Valentini. The Australian survived for a moment before Roygaard picks up off the back, dummies blind, scoots himself and scores for New Zealand.
1: If you want to hear that match, you can on ABC Listen. Look for the ABC Sport Extra button. You can hear the All Blacks taking on the Wallabies at Eden Park. It looks as though it may be business as usual for the All Blacks at their fortress of Eden Park. Thanks to Jules Hay, Adam Jones and Ronelle Moa for keeping us on air and making us look good today. And Mitch Turner, Robin Chipperfield and Lauren Borden for being around the grounds. A reminder, the cricket does start from 6:30 Australian Eastern Daylight Time, and you can find that if you want to keep listening to Corbin Middlemass and the team. You can look for the red cricket ball button, try saying that 5 times fast, on ABC Listen. We'll be back tomorrow from 12 o'clock on ABC Sport with Summer Grandstand. My name has been Poppy Penny. Hope you enjoy your Saturday evening.
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8: Summer sports talk it is, not grandstand. Sports talk with Mitch Turner alongside the former Australian Test captain, Kim Hughes. And we have cricket, Test cricket. It's back. We had a couple of little, had a bit of a preview of the Test cricket summer up in Darwin, up in the top end, a couple of Test matches up there. But now we have the series we've been waiting for, Australia up against South Africa over in Durban, the first test underway yesterday. It wasn't the ideal start for the Australians. Last night, a terrible first innings. They restart today, the Australian side, at 6 for 187 after all sorts of interesting selection decisions. Nick Maddison given the nod to open. I'm pretty keen very soon to get the thoughts of former Australian Test captain and terrific bat in his own right, Kim Hughes, on what he thinks about that decision, because in the short term, looks like it hasn't paid off. Nick Maddison promoted up to open the batting. 33, ball duck.
9: Three slips in a gully as Jansen is in. Bowled him! Bowled him off the bottom edge! Well, it wasn't a particularly special delivery, but Nick Maddison's long, runless vigil has come to an end.
8: They are back underway in Durban. Nick Maddison, as I said, 33 ball duck, promoted up back into the side and straight away opening the batting. Matthew Renshaw picked, but too bad at five. He's out there at the moment. We'll bring you the latest. We'll also bring you a fair bit of that cricket coverage. If you want to listen to it, you can. I say this all the time, not just because I work at the ABC, but if you don't have the ABC Listen app, you don't have ABC Listen, go and get it. It is a brilliant app. It's easy to work. You listen to all your programs on there. Just search them. Once you've searched them a couple of times, they'll just start popping up for you on your home screen as well. It knows what you like. But the cricket is on there. Look for the cricket button or search cricket in the search tab, and you can listen to Corbin Middlemass, Benny Cameron, Neil Manthorpe, alongside Dizzy Gillespie, Phil Jakes, and Sean Pollock, who will be over there giving you all the latest, calling ball-by-ball action. They're on right now, 6 for 192, the Australians are. Matthew Renshaw just brought up his 50 a moment ago. He is 51, not out. Patrick Cummins, the captain, he is 33, not out. But also, would love your calls. I know you've had a chance earlier today. If you've been tuning in, you could have called into Summer Grandstand and had a chat to Clint Wheeldon, Zane Bojack, or Poppy Penny. But if you didn't get your chance, you can now. 1300 221 0025, 1300 221 0025. That is the number to call. And if you want to have a chat to myself or Kim Hughes, 0437 221 0025 is the text line. You can send us a text. You can give us a call. Thoughts on the Maddison selection at the top of the order? Thoughts on Renshaw batting in the middle order? No Cooper Connolly. What do the Australians do? They're in a little bit of trouble. You're a little bit worried. Pat Cummins just knocks one towards the boundary to add another four runs to Australia's total. He's 37 not out. So they are providing a fight back at the moment, 6 for 196. But I said it already alongside me. I missed him last week, but he was here doing a terrific job. It is the former Australian Test captain, the man with the golden locks. They're still fairly golden. Kim Hughes, yeah, Kimberly
10: Mitch,
8: John.
10: Mitch, it's great to have you back, because I had a cash last week and we got along very well because there was no India versus Australia game. So we were a very, very good partnership. Can't wait for, was it February next year? It will be unbelievable. But I'm glad you said golden locks instead of grey locks. The decision to pick Maddison is the most ridiculous decision I think I've ever seen in cricket. I've been through a couple of shopping centres lately, and a few people have said, "Hey, Hughesy, you making a comeback?" Mate, if I was out there at the age of 72, and I'm in pretty good health, if I batted there for 33 balls, I'd be more than zero.
8: Now, oh, well, what I'm going to do, I'm going to jump across on that mic, because for some reason I reckon mic three is not working properly. Oh. So I can hear you, don't worry, but
10: yeah.
8: I want to hear you more clearly. So

0: I want you to line up again because I've given you the new rock. This is how we work summer sports talk. I come in, I set the field. I'm not the skipper. I'm the coach. I come in, I set the field, and I bring you in, Kim, and I give you the new rock, top of the mark, shined up, nice and beautiful, Kookaburra, got it there. We got a full cordon ready to go. Yep. We might have one under the lid in case you want to drop one short on them and test them out under the ribs.
1: Right.
0: And then you let go.
1: Yes. So didn't you hear me in the
0: first bit? No, we did, but we hear you more.
1: A lot more
0: you're clearer,
1: clearly.
0: We are.
1: Yeah, yes.
0: And I want you to be clear on this.
1: Mate, if there are no doubts. It is test cricket, not tiddlywinks. Maddinson for all, look, the thing, let's just forget about that. Renshaw is at the perfect age, 29 or 30 or thereabouts, a lot of experience. He bats in the first three.
0: Yep.
1: And they are specialist positions. Why wouldn't you just have Renshaw up there opening, leave Labuschagne, who looked a lot better as a number three? Interesting to hear him talk, to say that paralysis by analysis, he's got over that.
0: Who's been saying that for the last three years?
1: Well, because I know. I know. Goodness gracious. So anyway, and then you've got one of the most promising. They talk about young players. You've got Cooper Connolly, for God's sake. He scored 100 in the white ball game. He can bowl offies as well, and apparently the Kingsmead wicket can do that. And interesting enough, it might have been 40-plus years ago, but I was captain of Natal.
0: Yeah.
1: You know, and we played, that was our home ground. Mike Proctor was the cricket manager, Ali Barker, people like that. And I know exactly what it's like there to play in Durban, right on the ocean. It gets dark very, very quickly there, very similar conditions to maybe Brisbane. But the decision to play Maddinson was just absolutely the most ridiculous decision I've ever heard of in Test cricket. And I don't know what our listeners think, the quicker we get rid of our three selectors, the better, because you've got people like, and not because they're West Australians to start with, but Adam Voges, Simon Cattich, Michael Hussey, but even Dizzy Gillespie would be very, very good. Get them on board, because the other three, pathetic. Absolutely pathetic.
0: So let's break it down, right?
1: Yeah, okay.
0: There's a couple of...
1: I'll try and chill out, sorry.
0: I like it. Yeah. That's it. I've given you the new ball.
1: All right. Well, I've just rock and rolled a few and bowled a few bounces.
0: It's Thompson, it's Lilly, it's Mitchell Johnson. Like, I want you with a bit of heat coming in. I want you West Indian style pushing off the fence, all right?
1: Michael Holding whispering death.
0: Yes,
1: wow.
0: And I tell you what, there's a few demons in the pitch, so you might get a bit out of it as well. So let's break it down. So... Yeah. There's two elements to it. One is you bring Nick Maddinson in from the wilderness, and you know, I'm sure you, last week spoke about it, but Nick Maddinson, a terrific story aside.
1: Yes.
0: So a terrific story to go through cancer, to come
1: for
0: back.
1: Sure.
0: And none of this is on Nick Maddinson in the sense that if you get asked to play for your country, you jump up and you say, yes, give me my baggie, let's pull it out, let's go.
1: Yeah.
0: However, there's two elements. Picking him is one thing. Hasn't played a first-class game in nearly 20 months. It's been a long time. Has returned in the white ball and put some scores together, but hasn't played red ball cricket. It's a different game. So that's one element, is that he hasn't played. So picking him at all is one thing. And then the decision after that, the second part is to open him, as you've mentioned.
1: Yeah.
0: So to open Nick Maddinson. Now, if I said to you, Kim, we're going to play Renshaw and Maddinson.
1: Yes.
0: You would think, and Maddinson's going to open. You would think, oh, so Travis Head's gone to five. But they instead... kept Renshaw in the middle order.
1: Yeah.
0: So firstly, aside from the decision to have him in the team, just the decision to open him in South Africa, in which are really difficult conditions. They got a good bowling lineup. They know there's no Rabada, but they got Norkia, who is back after a long spell. They got Marco Jansen. They got a very good bowling lineup.
1: They have. And mate, they played in the Test match final against Australia.
0: And beat us.
1: And won that at Lords.
0: Yeah.
1: So, for heaven's sake, the other, I don't know what people actually watched on the telly or not, you could have got a machine gun and shot in where the seating was, and there was no one there at all.
0: Yeah.
1: I mean, there hasn't been a decent test match against South Africa in South Africa since, eight years ago when we had the infamous
0: sandpaper
1: saga.
0: Yeah.
1: But there was no one. Absolutely. It would have been in their hundreds. I thought they would have been... You know, over the balconies and, you know, thousands and thousands. But nothing.
0: How
1: it
0: disappointing
1: was pathetic.
0: Was it to look at it and go... Because in Australia, and we let's be honest, and it's been pointed out by Todd Greenberg, the head of Australian cricket. He pointed that out to Corbin Middlemass yesterday on the coverage, that we're a bit of an anomaly. We love Test cricket more than anyone. Now, the English, you know, they do love it. India will rock up when India play.
1: Yeah.
0: But we just love Test cricket more than anyone. So these 91,000 at Boxing Day, 60,000 at Perth Stadium.
1: Yes.
0: We are the outliers in getting these huge crowds. So he said, look, this is the reality of it. And it's cricket in October in South Africa, Test cricket, which is a bit unusual to be playing cricket there. But it was bloody disappointing.
1: Well, that was a load of, well, disappointing, but that was a load of fluff. I mean, you've got a world champion side, and I would have thought that after the sandpaper thing, there'd be a lot of South African supporters thinking, geez, we're going to give it back to those cheating Aussies. Yeah,
0: they didn't.
1: And there was no one there at all.
0: Yeah.
1: So, yeah, I mean, you've got the Australian there with Stephen Smith and Pat Cummins and all of our bowlers and the GOAT, these sorts of people. So it's not as if you've got a bunch of unknowns at all. So I was incredibly disappointed with it. But I think the quicker they get rid of some of these selectors, the better. And those names I just mentioned, Bojas Kadic, Michael Hussey, Dizzy Gillespie, who was the coach of
0: South Australia. Pakistan, yep.
1: And then Pakistan. Why not get him involved as a selector? He's obviously still pretty in touch with the game, being a coach. They've got it. Yeah, I mean, it's just pathetic.
0: We'll wait until, I guess, we'll analyse it as we go, but we have to wait until, you know, 4 innings are played, 5 days are played, whichever way it comes out. We've got to wait until the result, and and then when everything settles, we can go, you definitely got it wrong, because, you know, for all we know, Nick Madison comes out and he makes 100 in the second dig. You remember Phil Hughes when he came out and made those hundreds? He failed initially going after a wide short one and got it wrong, and everyone said, gee, you've thrown this young fella up. I don't think he's got it. Then he made tons.
1: But how old was Phil Hughes when that happened?
0: 19, 20?
1: This 21? Bloke, he's...
0: 21, might have been.
1: Yeah, but how old's Madison?
0: Yeah,
1: mid-30s. Mid-30s.
0: Yeah.
1: So if he fails in the second inning, it's nothing against him. I mean, he's obviously overcome a very, very serious health issue. All credit to him.
0: They've hung him out to dry a little bit, haven't they?
1: Yeah. And he's a really nice bloke.
0: Yeah.
1: And put him in the most, as I've said all the time, the top three positions are specialist positions. They are the toughest places to bat against in Test cricket.
0: Yeah.
1: and especially against a side, even without Rabada, they've still got a world-class attack.
0: Is it? And we've seen a couple of these selections over the last, you know, decade, 5 years, where, you know, they basically just plug and play whoever. We saw Steve Smith open the batting at one stage because he wanted to do it. We've seen now Travis Head promoted up the order. Now, does that work? Who knows? He's had some success, but he's also probably the most devastating number five in the world. He wants to bat. So
1: Correct. We've
0: seen a number of these decisions where they say, we do what we want. Mm. And, I mean, it is their right. They are the selectors. They are the team. They can choose the team they want. But is there a touch of just arrogance of, hey, everyone is looking at you going, this is a bad decision, and they go, no, we know best, trust us, he will open the batting, 33 ball duck, third longest duck in opening history in Test cricket. But they just say, we know best, you know nothing.
1: Well,
0: Kim Hughes, former Australian Test captain, bad move.
1: Everybody else that's got any idea about
0: Jason
1: cricket,
0: Gillespie and Phil Jackson, Sean Pollock are sitting in the commentary box for ABC Sport going,
1: bad news.
0: That's a really weird decision. Why are they
1: bad
0: doing
1: move.
0: That?
1: Bad
0: but they
1: move.
0: Go,
1: yes.
0: No. You know, George Bailey, Tony Donohue, the selectors are sitting there going, we know best. Does it reek of that?
1: It certainly does. And we need to move on from that. Even if we win this test match, that it's got nothing to do with the decision. It's just to put a bloke like Madison in a specialist position when you've got Renshaw, who is batting, and what, he 50-plus not out.
0: Yeah,
1: and
0: he's looking good.
1: He's looked as good, if not better, than anybody. Really, really safe and solid. And the thing about also Renshaw, he's been around for a fair while. It's not as if he's 35. It's not as if he's 25. He's in that good age, 29, 30, 31 bracket.
0: He's been through the iterations of different styles of his career. And
1: his best years are in front of him.
0: Yeah.
1: Keep himself in good nick. He seems to be strong physically,
0: he's a big
1: but also
0: boy.
1: Mentally.
0: Yeah, and he's batting very well at the moment. 6 for 197, Renshaw 51, so brought up his half century. Mm. This morning, Pat Cummins is on 38, and he has to dig in, Pat Cummins, because there's one of the leaders of the attack, not just the captain. He needs something to bowl at. So Pat Cummins, every run he gets makes his job a little easier down the track.

0: It was interesting. Bad lights stopped play around 3 o'clock yesterday, so very early in the day. This is the drawback of having to play in Derby in October. It's not a usual time to have a team travel over there and play in a test series like this.
1: Yep.
0: The Australians, by the end of day one, were praying for bad lights, so they were pretty happy when they walked off the field. It might have saved them from being all out last night and let them get in and reset. But I mean, it's disappointing that we're playing a test match where we come in and we know, hey, it's got to be dark at 3. And you've been this. You've played cricket in Durban.
1: I know. And when we started, it was, you know, your Curry Cup cricket situation. But I know right on the coast, it's very similar to Brisbane. You know, you can get torrential rain and then it just clears away, but it gets dark early.
0: Yeah.
1: It does get dark very, very early. It's a fantastic place, Natal. But good bowling earlier on with the seamers. When I remember the wicket that we played on, it didn't seem to be a great turn. Although a fellow I got out of the seconds was a fellow called Pat Simcox, who really came on and got the bounce and the spin. He was a tremendous asset for South African cricket.
0: So it's become a more turning track, they say.
1: Yes.
0: And this time of year, a little drier this time of year, so it does spin a bit more, whereas the usual time you'd be playing cricket there at Durban, in the normal course of the season, as you said, there's rainfall, it's nice and green, and it nips around a bit more for the fast bowlers, mind you.
1: Yep.
0: They got plenty out of it last night. 0437221025. You got any thoughts on the Australian selection? You didn't get a chance this morning. You can give us a call. We're going to take a bit of the coverage very, very shortly. We'll hear from some other athletes as well throughout the show. Jaron Riley, the Wildcats are in action tonight against the Breakers. Brandon Knight, the big recruit, the guard with plenty of NBA experience, who I watched growing up quite a bit. He's hopefully going to be on the floor tonight. If all goes well, he should be out there. We say that, but we see imports sometimes take a bit of a studded start. But they're fully planning on having him on court tonight. So,
1: that'll
0: be interesting.
1: Just I had a great coffee catch-up with my mate John Riley. And, it was great. I really enjoy his company. Just a fantastic bloke. Have a guess who his hero was. I was a bit disappointed it wasn't me. But have a guess who
0: you were one of them.
1: I was number one. But now he's a banana bender, a Queenslander.
0: That's what I'm trying to think. So who would his hero have been? It would have been of your era.
1: And he's just moved to Western Australia and has got a very, very significant position in West Australian sport.
0: I'm trying to think, Tom. I'm blanking at the moment.
1: Mel?
0: Oh, Mel Meninga.
1: Mel Meninga.
0: That's right. I was listening to you last week here at Cash as well.
1: He said when we were having our coffee, and I'd said to him that I'd had a coffee with Mel Meninga and I'm going to be involved with them in January when they get all the players together, just on a bit of a talk and theme about the spirit of Western Australia. And Mel thought that was a great idea. And then John just said, Mel Meninga was his hero. And I was a bit disappointed. I thought, and I thought, that's fantastic. And that's why John supports the Canberra Raiders, because Mel then went to the Raiders. But you wouldn't get two nicer blokes. Both banana benders, Queenslanders.
0: I'm sure you would have said, John, son, I'll introduce you. Come on, young fella. I'll give him a call.
1: I just said, Mel Meninga, I had coffee with him, da-da-da. And then John said, as a young boy growing up, his hero was Mel Meninga, was fantastic.
0: Mel Meninga's got a bit of work to do at the moment. Helping stabilise the Perth Bears CEO last night, the CEO and Anthony Segley, has gone. He has stepped down, but this is amongst pressure from the board. So lost the CEO. So DeSegley out in the role for 18 months, but ball has not been kicked off for the Perth Bears in the start, and Anthony DeSegley is now gone. So there was plenty of unrest throughout the board, but this is the issue when the NRL and the powers that be, and that being the one power, Peter Valandis, gets to handpick who he wants to put into the role, but then the board gets to decide the fate of that CEO once they are installed.
1: Right. So Peter Valandis has a say.
0: Absolutely. He has.
1: Really?
0: He's the
1: but
0: man.
1: But he's not the beer. He's not the beer's
0: man. But he's the NRL. He is the man. He is rugby league in this country. He makes the decisions. So Peter Blandy's, picks his man, puts him in. It doesn't work. There's unrest amongst the board. And all of a sudden, he's gone. So that is where it's an interesting case of
1: Dictatorship.
0: You put them in, but you're not the people who make the decision to keep them there. So it's a really interesting how it's going to work and how it will all play out. But they've got a bit of work, and Mal Meninga is the head coach, who we're hoping all goes well, and he'll be there for the kickoff for the first game to work for the what is going to be a really historic return to rugby league for Western Australia and for Perth. It'll be great to have him there, because he is an immortal and an absolute legend of Australian sport, and of course, not just in rugby league, but Australian sport. He goes beyond the code, Mal Meninga, with the success that he had and the stardom that followed that as well. And by the way, the 200 is up for Australia, 6-4, 202. Pat Cummins, the skipper, he's on 42.
1: Good on him.
0: At the moment.
1: Yep.
0: Matthew Renshaw is now 52 not out, so a very, very important partnership.
1: Yeah, what a fantastic captain Pat Cummins has been, and his effort with this partnership with Renshaw, they'll be pretty excited, because our bowling stocks, you'd think they'd be pretty keen to get at the South Africans. So it's going to be, especially with a new ball.
0: By the way, a bit of cricket on at the WACA ground today. If you're following along throughout the day on Summit Grandstand, you would have heard some of the updates I was giving a little earlier. Western Australia are now 3-4, 69. So bowled out Queensland this morning for 68. Jai Richardson, 5-19. Joel Parris, 3-21. They absolutely tore them to pieces. That one stage, they were 5-13 when Jimmy Pearson went for a duck after making a century in the first inning. So WA bowled them out in 25 overs. That meant they needed 201 runs to win. Didn't get off to a great start. Cameron Bancroft fell for 9. He was caught behind 1-18. Xavier Bartlett bowling from the Inverarity stand end, the old printable stand end.
1: Yep.
0: The new development bowled beautifully, caught the edge of Cameron Bancroft after working him over a little bit. Sam Whiteman promoted up to open after Sam Fanning tore his hamstring in the field. So Sam Whiteman, not in the side, comes injured to illness, then opening the batting because Sam Fanning's gone. So all of a sudden he's gone from out of the side to opening the batting. He's 40 not out.
1: Good on him.
0: Hilton Cartwright, LBW without scoring. Joel Curtis made just 4 before he was caught by Lovell off the bowling of Gannon. So Gannon's got 2 wickets. Aaron Hardy, the skipper, is at the crease. He's on 11 not out. Whiteman, 40 not out. 3-4, 69. Hopefully, there's not too much rain.
1: How many are we chasing? What do we need?
0: So 201 for victory in total.
1: So only about 140.
0: 132 now to go for the West Australian side. A little bit of batting. Sam Fanning won't bat, though. Joel Parris made 20 in the first dig, but they're going to be a little thin without Sam Fanning. He was on crutches. Unless they need him to stand there at one end when they're 9 down and need 10 runs, I can't see Sam Fanning doing much. He was in he was in all sorts of trouble. So I will keep you updated with that.
1: Just on it's fantastic to see Jai Richardson back, because he is, if he can stay fit, he would be very, very handy. Certainly, when you think about it, over the next 12 months, there's 20 or 21 test matches to play, Mitch. So there's going to be...
0: bowled beautifully.
1: He must have.
0: Yeah, bowled really nice. Good shape, good length.
1: Yeah, brilliant.
0: Caught the edge a number of times. Yeah. Got through a couple of the players.
1: Yeah.
0: Got a chop on from Hugo Raffles-Burden, who went to leave the ball because it was in that beautiful length of I'm not sure what to do, and he's chopped it on off fourth stump. So he caused a lot of problems today, Jai Richardson.
1: Because really you were down there, weren't you?
0: I was there, being there all day for a run across to here. And Lance Morris, good to see him bowling in the nets.
1: Oh, yeah, the wild thing.
0: Had just a little bit of a side strain ahead of the season, so was bowling in the nets a little bit this morning and had to field for a bit. But good to see him getting some overs in the nets under his belt. So hopefully Lance Morris not too far away. Either. I'm 6-202 in the cricket. Australia, Matthew Renshaw is 52, I think. 52, yes. He just added a single. So 52 not out for Matthew Renshaw. Pat Cummins on 42. Partnership is now worth 79 for this seventh wicket. So really good stuff
1: here.
0: We're going to bring you a little bit of that now. We'll join the country team and bring you a couple of minutes of that cricket action. If you do want to catch the whole thing, of course, go on ABC Listen, search cricket, or look for the ABC cricket ball button, the red cricket ball. You can find it. Corbett and the team will lead you there. But right now, Ben Cameron is leading the commentary team, and I'll take you to Durban now.
2: Marco Jansen, 2 slips, avoiding Onrek Norkia, facing Jansen here. And Jansen just angling it across him. I mean, past Benny, the outside edge there of Pat Cummins, 6 for 203.
3: I mean, you say that.

0: But you know, go from facing Norkia coming around the wicket, bowling it in your armpit, but then Marco Jansen coming from about 8 foot high.
1: It's only marginally better, isn't it?
0: It's only a little bit. It's not as if he's bowling slow either.
1: I heard it described as Marco Jansen bowling from the cherry picker. Pete Lawler described it as such. Jansen bowling again here to Cummins, who's defending a ball off the off stump with an open face of the bat out towards point. Fielded there by Stubbs, so he survives again, Pat Cummins. I also saw a put by Dan Bredig last night that one of the nicknames that the Aussie team have given Pat Cummins is 7-11.
0: 7-11?
1: Yeah,
0: why is that?
1: Because sometimes he bats like a 7, sometimes he bats like an 11.
0: Love that.
1: A very, very good nickname.
0: It's very appropriate too.
1: Man goes down under the lid as Jansen approaches and back of a length outside the off stump, and Cummins, like he's going under the bar, does a little arch of the back to get out of the way of it, playing a little bit of limbo. 6 for 203 Australia, Cummins 42, Renshaw on 52. I did see a few more fans in here today, it feels like. They're set up early with their deck chairs on the bank down to our right here at the Umgeni River end of the ground. Looks like we might have a little brass band as well.
0: Oh, that'd be fantastic. The atmosphere yesterday outside, I know we talked about it being the crowd a little bit light from what we thought it was going to be, but the atmosphere being outside when I was going to visit the tour group, the atmosphere is excellent. It feels like there's a lot more people there.
1: Just got a shot of a gentleman lying on the bank. He's got his full whites on.
0: Has he?
1: Just in case you need me, Skip. Henrik Norkia from the old Fort Road end of the ground. Renshaw on strike. Two slips in a gully. Around the wicket, angling in. And Renshaw very easily just to flex it away through square leg and sets off for a single. So 6 for 204. Move Australia.
0: Saw a number of kids yesterday in full whites as well. So maybe they're waiting for the call-up as well. Up. It's great to see so many children here. And I think you're right, Benny. There is a brass band being set up. There's the big drums.
1: That's going to add to the
0: look at
1: the
0: those
1: atmosphere, isn't
0: big xylophones.
1: That is a big xylophone.
0: That is huge.
1: And there is a, what's that, 3-4 metre long xylophone that is being set up as part of this brass band.
0: Those drums, is that like a steel
1: top hat?
0: Yeah. Oh, this is going to be absolutely
1: there is at least
0: brilliant.
1: Sort of 40 people. There's cheerleaders in South African colours. The brass band are all dressed in bright yellow shirts. Cummins on strike, a slip, a gully, a leg slip, and a bat pad. Norkia around the wicket, and Cummins moves to the offside to evade it. Through to Varane.
0: Yeah, he's operating around the wicket here, Norkia, and really, the only delivery he's going to bowl is into Pat Cummins, angling into his left armpit, with the short leg in place and the leg slip in place.
1: He doesn't really fancy much of this, does he?
0: Oh, would you?
1: No. No.
0: Mate, if anyone tells you that they enjoy fast, short pitch bowling, I reckon they're a liar.
1: It's a floating first slip, almost a second slip. Harmer in place as Norkia bowls, edging, and it goes towards that man. Just short of him, Harmer making a good effort, getting around to his right. They'll take the single as well, down towards the fielder at third man. So Cummins still lives, 6 for 205. He's on to 43.
0: I just wonder if there was an actual second slip in place, would it have carried... quite sure.
2: There you go. Some of the cricket from Durban. Ben Cameron alongside Jason Dizzy Gillespie in a small life there maybe for Pat Cummins, who's on 43. Matthew Renshaw is on 53. Australia, 6 for 205 in Durban. There's still plenty of work left to do for the pair at the crease, but they're putting on a solid partnership at the moment. Mitch Turner alongside former Australian Test captain Kim Hughes will continue to get his thoughts on how it's playing out in South Africa, as well as your calls and your texts. And we'll continue to take you back to Durban after we take a visit to the ABC newsroom.

0: Hello, this is ABC News with David Rollins. Energy Minister Chris Bowen says Australia won't be a part of the deal the United States has reached with Russia to release hundreds of thousands of tonnes of diesel to the global market. With diesel prices at near record highs in the United States, President Donald Trump has announced that Russia has agreed to release the fuel, a deal which Ukrainian President Volodymyr Zelensky says is a gift to Russian President Vladimir Putin. Mr. Bowen says Australia won't be a part of it and that Putin's approach is illegal and immoral, as Australia stands with the people of Ukraine.
1: We don't need or want Russian fuel in Australia. We have the arrangements in place as best as we possibly can with our trading partners to ensure that Russian fuel doesn't flow to Australia. That policy is not changing, will not change. We do not want Vladimir Putin to benefit from this war in the Middle East.
0: Meantime, Trump says the Nobel Peace Prize has been discredited forever by a handful of radical ideologues who are anti-democracy and enemies of civilization. Larry Buttrose takes up the story.
2: Mr. Trump lashed out at the prize committee and Norway, which hosts it, at a rally in Syracuse in New York State.
3: This is an indelible stain on the country of Norway and those people that made such a disgraceful and embarrassing decision.
2: This year's prize has gone to Navi Pillay, a former International Criminal Court judge who oversaw a UN report which concluded Israel has committed genocide in Gaza, which Israel has rejected. Mr. Trump called her a liberal and a mystery person. He has persistently expressed disappointment at his failure to win the Peace Prize during his time in office.
0: The Nationals leader has warned One Nation against targeting coalition-held seats, arguing it will undermine efforts to oust Labor. Speaking at the Conservative CPAC conference in Brisbane, Matt Canavan criticised the minor party's push to challenge sitting Liberal and National MPs, including the federal opposition leader, Angus Taylor. Senator Canavan says internal battles will only make defeating the government harder.
4: It is hard. It's a hard slog to change the government of this nation. It happens very rarely. It doesn't happen very often. And so let's not get distracted on side quests. Let's focus on the main game, which is removing Labor members of Parliament.
0: Central Delhi has been sealed off with thousands of police and paramilitaries on patrol, metro stations shut, mobile internet suspended, and markets closed ahead of a scheduled youth protest in the Indian capital. Called by the Cockroach Youth Movement, the protest hopes to draw thousands of demonstrators demanding that India's chief election officer quit over a revision of voter lists that critics say favours Prime Minister Narendra Modi's ruling BJP. Touted as a protest to save democracy, it aims to be the biggest of the demonstrations launched last week after a newspaper report that the chief election officer's deputies had disagreed with him over the revision process that saw around 130 million voter names removed. Back home, and technology is being trialled to spot people in harm's way on some of New South Wales' busy roads, bridges and railway corridors. Transport for New South Wales says Project Guardian uses LIDAR, thermal imaging cameras, Wi-Fi and Bluetooth to set off an alarm so that staff or authorities can intervene. The Yalong trial is underway at Kingswood Station in Penrith and at bridges on the Hume Highway in Douglas Park and Pheasant's Nest. Coordinator General Howard Collins says the $500,000 trial has already made hundreds of detections in the past 3 months.
5: It's a world-first trial, checking for dangerous behaviours and emerging risks on stations and roadways, and already the equipment which has been installed at Kingswood Station has detected 360 intrusions onto the rail corridor or other dangerous moments.
0: Britain's Queen Camilla has spoken of her love of reading in a new BBC documentary. More from the BBC's Daniela Ralph.
6: Queen Camilla appears in the BBC documentary alongside a former prisoner, an HGV driver, a man too scared to leave home, and a roadside cafe owner. All say their lives have been transformed by books. The Queen reads from a book written by her father, where he tells the story of being a prisoner of war, something he only ever shared on the pages of his book. And she describes how her and the King like to read before dinner. The Queen says she is a quiet reader, whereas her husband is often heard roaring with laughter at a favourite P.G. Wodehouse story.
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11: 6 for 209, Australia are on day two in Durban. The first session underway, we were playing for about half an hour. Play has been going on for. Pat Cummins is on 43. Matthew Renshaw is on 56. One of the inclusions, well, he played in the top end, Matthew Renshaw, but one of the recent inclusions, he's doing his job. Interesting that he batted at five, as we mentioned, at the top of the order. The top of the show, we mentioned that. Not at the top of the order. Was not opening the batting. Instead, that was entrusted to Nick Maddison. He was good. Took the shine off the ball for about 33 rocks. And then, unfortunately, there's another part to cricket, which is... making runs, Kimberly. John Hughes, it's a very important part. It's the number one currency in cricket is runs. You need to make more runs than the opposition. And if you make none, you can be out there for three balls, 33 balls, 63 balls as an opener. You're in the same spot when you walked out.
12: And the thing about opening is that the most important thing to do is to get singles and rotate the strike, get up the other end. And, of course, because most... fielders are in the slips and gully. You've got a bat pad. Normally, bat on ball, and there's a single. You've got a mid on, a mid off, and maybe a cover point. But every time you get bat on ball, you should get a single and get up the other end.
11: By the way, WA, 5 for 86. Not going well. They were 3 for 70 at one stage. Okay, chasing 201, in with a chance. Whiteman was set. Yep. He's gone for 40. Corey Rocciacholi. He went for just six. The batting lineup is looking a bit thin, especially without Sam Fanning, who, as I mentioned, tore his hamstring in the field. Jaden Goodwin and Tom Murray also are already withdrawn. So they're in a bit of trouble with the batting stocks, but they're now 5 for 86. So need a bit of Aaron Hardy's at the crease. He's 22, not out, the captain. They need him to really stick around and put on a big innings. So he's got to make a ton from here, Aaron Hardy, and make a Kim Hughes-like one. 201, what was it? Kim Hughes made 100 out of 198, I think it was, on Boxing Day.
12: The West Indies.
11: Against the West Indies, by the way.
12: The great Terry Alderman. Oh, Clemmy.
11: I watched that during the week.
12: Did you?
11: Yeah, Terry Alderman played a beautiful straight drive at one stage down the ground.
12: Yeah.
11: And they said, anyone who can play a straight drive like that is a good bat. He must be a good bat. And then you batted really well, and the commentary at the time said, you know what, and there needs to be more credit given... So Terry Alderman, he's stuck out there and done a really nice job. What a job Terry Alderman's done. And he nicked off that ball.
12: Did he?
11: He was one of the great commentators' curses. I got a bit of audio from some of your playing days. Should we indulge and just listen to some of it?
12: Well, we've only got an hour and a half left. Let's go.
11: Let's see. I clipped up a few little things. They might be a little bit rough, but now I'm thinking about it. We could play a couple.
13: Botham comes in. Hughes drives, a great shot through the covers, has gone for four, a magnificent drive, Hughes 103, he salutes the crowd, acknowledging them with his bat, flags, cheers ring out around the Sydney Cricket Ground, and this huge crowd are giving Kim Hughes a tremendous reception for a brilliant Test Match 100.
11: That was one of the SCG against England, that was beefy bowling too, and listening to it and watching it back was... they were saying, you know, they hadn't seen a crowd give an applause like that from the members in many a year. They said it was one of the great standing ovations they'd ever seen.
12: Yeah.
11: So
12: when I hear...
11: That was a centenary test, that one?
12: No.
11: What was that one? No.
12: Centenary test was at Lords.
11: Yeah, this one was at the SCG. But, this was in... I'm trying to remember what year it was.
12: Maybe 81 or...
11: Yeah, it was around that time.
12: Something like that. When I hear a roar crowd, the hairs in my neck, I don't know about you, they just get up and you feel as if you just want to get out there and get stuck into it, whatever it may be. It really does give me a real buzz. I called in to see my son Bradley, the Ginge,
11: the Ginge, yep.
12: I'm manager of his son Mitchell.
11: Yes, and, you got the percentage. Yeah, we've got the percentage. For people who don't know, the contract's been signed.
12: 15%, and his brother Steve. Emerson.
11: Steve.
12: He's spelled Hughes, H-O-O-G, Hughes. Anyway, so Mitch. And I'd said to him that my coach Frankie used to say, you know, that heels are anchors and you need to bounce like a boxer.
11: Yep.
12: And there he is. He's got his skipping rope out there, you know, and he's skipping, you know, getting really excited about that. And he's 13, Mitch. He's just such a lovely, lovely boy. But there he is out there doing his skipping. But I said to him, I said, always be prepared to do what no one else is doing. And it gives you the edge. And that's the idea, what you want to be doing. So maybe in another year or so, I'll get him the speed ball up there. You know, the boxers use.
11: Yeah, you're going to go full Rocky with him as well.
12: Oh, yeah.
11: Get him running up the steps.
12: No, mate, I could not.
11: Punching the meat. In the butchers.
12: I could not fight my way out of a wet paper bag. The thing I loved about the speedball was because the blinking thing wouldn't hit back, yeah. And I could be Muhammad Ali. I'm pathetic, you know. But it would be great to do the Rocky thing, you know, and just yeah, because I do I my exercise, I go for maybe,
11: get him in the butchers, get him in the meat, the back, punch in the meat. The full Rocky.
12: I'd love to do that. That's a good idea, but he's such a lovely boy. And there he is out there skipping. Oh, so how many are you doing? So he said, I'm doing 80. His dad, the Ginge, thinks he can do 200. Or that's him, the Ginge, because he is a fit bloke. But there he is. My grandson's out there, and he's just such a lovely boy.
11: And you're doing 300 because you'd have to one up the sun as well. I've got more. It's not the only one I've got, right? I've got a couple of highlights. I just cut a few out. I was just sitting there listening. And this is a nice one. This is, I believe this one might be the late great. Think if you, let me know if you can pick up who's calling this action. All right, Kim, here we go.
12: Yeah.
14: And Hemmings goes in again and he bowls to Hughes, who advances once more, off drives, four more. That's the over. Classical Kim Hughes.
12: Dennis Committee?
11: That is a young Dennis Committee calling on the ABC, calling a Kim Hughes, classical Kim Hughes. That's a very young Dennis Committee.
12: Very young Dennis Committee.
11: I've got another one as well that you'll enjoy.
12: Okay.
11: This is the Kim Hughes out for a bit. By the way, before we get that, there has been a wicket in the cricket. The Australian match. Mm. 7 for 210. The skipper is gone. Patrick Cummins is gone. We'll take you back to Durban shortly. I want to play one more Kim Hughes. I want to just indulge you a little bit. But 43, Patrick Cummins flayed the bat out at outside off stump at about fourth, fifth stump line and was caught by Adam Markram in the gully off the bowling of Mulder. So Pat Cummins is out. 7 for 210. The Australians now. Mitchell Stark has joined him at the crease. Matthew Renshaw is still there on 58, not out. But let's just indulge Mr. Kimberly John Hughes one more time here. Kim, here we go. Let's listen to this.
15: Hughes. And he smashes it through the offside field. It's four, and that's his 100. A magnificent century of Kim Hughes, and he raises his arms above his head. Hughes, 100 in the total of 9 for 198. And here come the hordes. And the crowd cleared back, and the crowd rises again to Kim Hughes. 100 not out.
11: So that is the famous Boxing Day one, and they ran out of.
12: Yeah.
11: Honestly, even looking back, it was very rare to see that many people run onto a cricket field and run up with a beer just to say g'day, and you were probably having a look at it going, I wouldn't mind a little sip of that. I've earned it, I reckon.
12: Mate, it didn't happen in our day. No one came on the field. Well,
11: yeah,
12: I can't remember.
11: End, yeah.
12: You know, they just ran on, and I walked away from the wicket hoping that they wouldn't run on the wicket.
11: But you were very calm.
12: You know, if it happened these days, I mean, in those days, you sort of, you know, took your hat off and raised your bat and acknowledged the crowd. These days, mate, you'd be running around the crowd high-fiving everybody. Yeah. 10 minutes later,
11: you were very low-key. The job wasn't done. Not that the innings went much longer because Tez couldn't stay
12: Terry
11: out there.
12: Terry thought, bugger that. Tez thought excuse the language, but he's got 100 and I'm going to get out. And, well, that was one of the greatest, well, possibly the greatest game that I've ever played. And not because I just did well, but we beat the West Indies and it's the only time the greatest side that's ever played Test cricket, the West Indies, were beaten when conditions suited them.
11: Yeah.
12: Yes, they were spun out at times, but no one, not when the wicket suited them. And I look back with fond memory with Terry Alderman.
11: I will still, I'll still never forget one of the highlights of my broadcasting career was getting you and Tez in the box last year to relive that day.
12: Yeah.
11: And Terry still tells the story, and he goes, Kim was, he was good, Kim. He was going all right, and I was pooping myself. And he said, but there was one, he always tells that story where he ducked one and it hit him on the side of the head, neck.

0: area. And it was that close. He went that low into it that it was almost LBW. Yeah. And he was begging the umpire to give him. He was like, come on, please put the finger up. I don't want to be here. And you walked up and you said something like, oh, Tez, I reckon you need to stand up to those and get under him or get up to him. And he turned around and said, I reckon you need to start playing some shots, Kim,
1: I've had enough.
0: He said, Clegg, I ain't staying out here much longer. So you better start playing some shots. He's either going to get out or die.
1: Get killed.
0: He said he's never been hit quicker and wanted to be like, give me out. Beg, look at the umpire like a lost puppy, saying, please put that finger up. Yeah. I don't want to be here. But you still had to get 100, which you did.
1: And then as soon as I did, he got out.
0: He did.
1: Clemmy.
0: We're going to take a bit more of the coverage, I reckon, in Durban in just a moment because the end of the over, Australia 7 for 214. How much longer will they last? Mitchell Starc can hold the bat, Kim, so he can make some runs, certainly. Yeah. And Pat Cummins, 43, the second best score for Australia, has helped them a lot to get past that 200 mark. Matthew Renshaw, 61. Before we take you back, 214. Renshaw's still there on 61. Starc can bat. Lyon can hang around.
1: He plays a few shots.
0: 240.
1: Yeah, 240, 250. Oh, God, yeah.
0: That's something in Durban.
1: For sure, because it looked as if it was going to be 160, 170 type of thing.
0: Yeah.
1: So, and with our bowlers, the class of what they are with Hazelwood, Starc and Cummins, any side's going to be vulnerable against that quality attack with a new ball.
0: Yeah, there are some people that say the Aussie quicks are kind of like, just throw a few runs on the board, we'll be right, we'll sort it out, guys. Just make a couple, get down the other end a few times, and we'll come out and we'll take the 10 wickets for you. So it's going to be interesting to see how the Australians make the most of the conditions over there. I think calling the action at the moment, I'll have to double check who's on air right now. It might be Neil Manthorpe, who is part of the coverage team alongside...
1: Been there for a long while.
0: Yeah, Ben Neil Cameron, Corbin Middlemass, Phil Jakes and Sean Pollock. So Benny Cameron's there. There was a text from Mick in Busselton before we get there, Kim, that said, Kim, you must be sitting there grinning like a proud father. Another one of your protégés commentating on the big stage. They've all come through here.
1: Yeah.
0: I found audio the other day of you and Brett Sprigg
1: having
0: a chat. Spriggy.
1: Exactly. And we started even before then when I was doing some things down at South the River, 91.3. You know, and that was sort of an apprenticeship, if you like. The guys went then to the ABC.
0: They've all come through here.
1: And we're very, very proud of them.
0: Spriggy, Corbin, Ben, Aaron Bryan's in Adelaide. They've all come through here.
1: Exactly.
0: Kim, and they've all had to do their penance with you.
1: Yeah, because I think I was asking Clint, our boss, who actually I had a coffee with the other day, and he was absolutely fantastic. You know, with a couple of things that I can really work on to get better.
0: Get your front foot across. I thought you weren't quite getting out to the ball.
1: And I really appreciated it. It's good to have somebody have that in a constructive manner. So I've got a couple of things to work on. And I've asked Clint, I think I've been here for about 25 years almost.
0: You're part of the furniture.
1: You're part of the furniture, the ABC.
0: You are.
1: And I love... It gives me a real buzz when I walk into shopping centres or whatever, or in the country areas particularly. Oh, Hughesy, I've listened to you on the 102.5 FM.
0: Well, don't worry, the farmers listen to.
1: Yeah, well, the farmers. Yeah.
0: All my mates are the farmers going, you and bloody Kimbo, eh? We got to get Kim out to the farm one day. I said, he'd last 5 minutes out on the farm. He would last
1: mate,
0: 5 minutes.
1: I've been a shearer's, you know, picking up all the stuff.
0: Love you picking rocks and picking
1: Donald,
0: sticks.
1: Out at Donald, in a rural area. Area in Victoria, went with Mark, and he was a gun shearer. Anyway, they were throwing fleeces onto the sort of springboard. And I thought that looked pretty easy, you know. And they said, "Do you want to have a go at that, Hughesy?" I said, "Oh God, can a duck swim? Of course I'm going to have a go, mate." I threw myself on the thing, and the fleece was all over me.
0: You could do what I mean. You'd last 5 minutes out there. You'd go. You are. I'll say one thing. You're game.
1: I'll have a go.
0: You'll have a go.
1: Well, mate, it was pathetic. Yeah, I saw this bloke just cast this fleece onto the whatever you call it, the catcher, and then they take the little bits and pieces off. And anyway, I thought, well, give it to me. I can do that. I can easily da da da. And I threw myself on the fleece was all over me.
0: You know what? It's much like your batting sometimes, Kim. You couldn't help yourself. But throw the hands at it and have a go.
1: Sometimes it worked.
0: It got you into trouble. Don't worry. I watched plenty of vision during the week. I was going, tell you what, they're a bit of strife here, the Australians.

0: good app. I say this all the time, not because I work here, but you got the news, you got your normal program, you can listen to the local radio in Brisbane, Tamworth, wherever you want to listen to. You can listen to whichever one you want to. So just jump on the app. There are some scores I want to bring you, by the way. Australia were in the fight at Eden Park against New Zealand, the Wallabies, a little earlier. 50-19, though, was the final score. So an absolute drubbing New Zealand have given Australia.
1: Oh, wow.
0: And the Wallabies. So they've absolutely smoked them. So a little bit of hope early, and it's very, very quickly
1: all over Red Rover.
0: Faded away. Eagles in the AFLW this morning. Couldn't continue their winning streak, and coming off that derby win last week, chock full of confidence. Yeah. Went to Alberton and got done by Port Adelaide by 4 points. So unfortunately for them, the Eagles couldn't capitalise on what's been some good form lately. They get done by Port Adelaide on the road. The Wildcats are in action tonight. The Dockers in the AFL are in action tomorrow, in the AFLW, sorry. They're up against North Melbourne at Arden Street, who are the absolute cream of the crop. They are by far the best team in the competition. And as I mentioned and have given you updates throughout, the Sheffield Shield at the WACA ground, 5-98 at the moment, Kim. So they need
1: halfway, basically.
0: 103 runs they need, WA. Aaron Hardy is 27 not out. Joel Parris is on 7 not out.
1: Right.
0: The captain's got to stay there, Aaron Hardy, to get the job done. But they only won one game last year in a really tough year, WA. A lot of injuries, a lot of unavailability. They'll be trying to get that first cup on the board. Let's take you, though, to South Africa, to Durban at the moment, where there's one ball remaining in the over. Keshav Maharaj is bowling. Matthew Renshaw is on strike. Mitch Stark at the other end.
2: For a single through square leg. All of those facets about assessing conditions and what's suitable and what's appropriate. All of that, it's the reason that still to this day, unless you're on a flat Indian pitch, the best T20 cricketers have learnt how to play the game in longer formats.
3: Yeah.
2: That doesn't exist.
3: Had a shift between formats.
2: If you're an 18, 19, 20-year-old and you just learned you're very powerful and you can play the game sort of chest on with the left leg cleared and you can hit the ball hard and quite limited, isn't it? Not much pitch assessment.
3: Got to be perfect. It's got to be perfect to play like that. And, how many wickets are actually perfect? Unless you're playing
2: outside India.
3: Yeah, outside of India. India Premier League, no problem. clear away. Clear away. Small outfields, even if you miss hit them, they go for six. But everywhere else in the world, they're going to be very different from day to day. And part of the skill of being a good batsman is being able to assess those conditions and being able to adapt and practice those game plans.
2: Simon Harmer with his off-spin in for the first time over the day, and he shovels his first one down the leg side, beats Matt Renshaw. That was a quick delivery from Simon Harmer. He is a fascinating guy to talk to about the art of spin bowling. He made his test debut also 12 years ago in India, and reckons he knew 20% of what he knows now about spin bowling. He's absolutely fascinating, and he admits he's quite geeky, quite nerdy, and you have to be the right person to listen to it without falling asleep. But if you're interested, he's fascinating. Next one is pushed firmly by Renshaw up towards mid-off. I mean, he's got over 1,000 first-class wickets. So
3: yeah, and you get...
2: Here he is, again, around the wicket, Renshaw defends.
3: You find that a lot with spin bowlers, don't you? Like, they get better with age. They're like a fine wine. As long as they can keep themselves physically fit and physically manage themselves, like their knowledge of the game just increases as they get older.
2: Pushed square of the wicket on the offside, and they take a single, Renshaw out to Marco Jansen on the cover boundary.
3: Whereas bowlers lose a bit of pace as they get older, batsmen, their eyesight start to get, and reflexes go a little bit. I think with spin bowlers, it's all about how they can read a batsman and the guile they have and the control that they have. And now, Harmer's certainly one that's got better and better as he's got older, hasn't he? And the more overs he's bowled with Essex and with South Africa.
2: Mostly with Essex.
3: Yeah, he's bowled a lot with Essex.
2: Yes. Here he is again, and that's pushed defensively away by Mitchell Stark.
3: And very responsible for the success that Essex have had. He's been a massive player for them over the last nearly 9, 10 years now. He's been there.
2: Here he is once again from the old Fort Road end, and he tosses that one up a little bit more air. It's driven.

0: given by Mitchell Starc, only as far as Bravuma a cover. There's no run. Tidy over, as you would expect from Simon Harmer. 7 for 219, the one man out today. Captain Pat Cummins caught that second slip by Aidan Markram off Vian Mulder. But it's the position of the fingers on the ball and the angle of his arm at the point of release, and you're like, Simon, it's too much.
1: And different surfaces lend for different angles, right? That's some of them. In India, the square seems a lot more apparent, and in Australia, in South Africa, you need to be a bit more over the top, get that drop.
0: Here's Keshav Maharaj, left arm around the wicket to Matt Renshaw, who plays defensively. It's when he talks about, so then I decided to bowl a couple about a foot fuller. And I'm like, a foot? That's driven up towards mid-off, and it's fielded by Vian Mulder. They go through for a single. And he's like, yeah.
1: That's a control, isn't it? What are you talking about? How good they control their lengths.
0: I could see that he wanted to get onto the front foot, and so I just thought, if I go a foot shorter, then it might just be enough to persuade him to get onto the front foot, but he still won't be able to get there, and then I'll have him caught bat pad. Just driven firmly, hard by Mitchell Starc, straight back to Keshav Maharaj. And, I've had a few conversations with him, and at various points I've had to say to him, are you kidding me? You having me on here? It's Maharaj in again, and he's pushed away defensively, because he is quite a cheeky bloke, and then he looks quite affronted and goes, no, why would I do that? I'm going, well, it's just, controlling your length by a foot between deliveries, it seems like quite a lot. It's like, that's basically the size of a handkerchief, right? 7 for 220.
1: Yeah, that's elite, isn't it? When you start thinking and talking like that, that's elite. Yeah. That's why they're at the top of their game.
0: Here is Maharaj again, tosses this one up. Lots of air this time, and Mitchell Starc accepts the invitation to push it to long on for a single. And it's Mark Janssen who does the fielding. Maharaj is no different, mind you. I mean, Maharaj has bowled. We're trying to work it out. I mean, I said to him, you've probably bowled a million balls in your lifetime. And he said, yeah, probably not far off. And so then I began to think, because he's a prolific practicer. Hours out by himself in the middle of winter, he'll be in the indoor school bowling. Yeah. And so we try to work it out. So, right, how many overs, how many balls have you bowled, do you reckon, in practices? And we worked it all out. And we reckon close to 500,000.
1: It's
0: ridiculous, isn't it?
1: That's a lot.
0: 7 for 221. Last over before the new ball is due. And Simon Harmer is in, pushed away defensively. South Africa are massaging their over rate. Have you noticed? We've got barely time for me to talk, never mind you.
1: Yeah, they're flying through their overs. We're only one away from the new ball now.
0: Mid on, mid off, quite deep, giving a single. Starc doesn't take it, pushed out towards extra cover.
1: It's his operation, get to the new ball as fast as we can and with no runs.
0: And you've got the two perfect men for it, haven't you?
1: Yeah.
0: Harmer and Maharaj, and it's Harmer. Edge dropped! Slip by Aidan Markram, and it's going to run away for four. Really tough chance, but absolutely clear chance. Mitchell Starc stepping back to cut. Harmer a bit quicker through the air. Was that a bottom edge, do you reckon?
1: Geez, it went faster. Oh. Yeah, I'll have to have another look at the replay, but it was one of those ones. He went back to cut it. A bit too close to him. No, it was a top edge. Markram was just shifting a little bit to the left-hand side. Thought it was going to come squarer than it was. It went fine.
0: It's hit Verena's pad,
1: didn't it? Went straight over his hip, I think. Tough catch.
0: He's not there for the flying edge. He's there for the soft hand edge, Aidan Markram. He's quite close at slip as Harmer is in again.
1: Yeah, when you're there for the spin, you're setting up for that front foot defence, aren't you? The one going forward, you're not really there for the cut. Those ones are 50-50 at best.
0: Actually, did quite well to get a hand to it. But I'm pretty sure the edge ricocheted off the keeper's pad, just marginally. But I don't think Markram would have got a hand to it anyway. The next one is defended. 7 for 225. That's the number that I said yesterday when Australia was 6 for 124, last ball is defended. I said 225, from 6 for 124, if they can get to 225, that's the number where you know you're in the game.

0: game.
1: So there you go. Australia are 7 for 225 at the end of the over. They're a life for Mitchell Starc, dropped by Aidan Markram off the bowling of Harmer in the first slip, went the wrong way off a cut shot and got given a life on just two. It raced away for four. But, Kim, that is 80 overs up.
2: Oh, yeah.
1: So the new ball, it is being run out onto the field. They've taken it immediately. South Africa, not a surprise.
2: Mm. Yeah.
1: 7 for 225, 3 wickets needed. Matthew Renshaw's on 65. Marco Jansen will take the new ball for South Africa. The only good thing about the new ball, as they say, Kim, is it goes a little bit quicker off the bat, so you can score a couple of runs if you can hit it.
2: Well, for sure, because they said more attacking fields, obviously, and therefore there's more gaps. It was interesting to hear what a number of the commentators were saying, that in this day and age where there's so much 2020 cricket, and most batsmen wouldn't know what a back foot looked like, but in Test cricket, against good quality bowlers, if you cannot play off the back foot, you are going to get found out. Look, you might be all right on a real flat dead wicket, but not against good quality world-class bowlers. And it's the inability to play off the back foot. And a number of our players that were out the other day just propped, well, even Maddison. If you look side on, his back foot went nowhere. They propped forward and then just shimmy. They don't use their back foot at all. And it's how well you play off the back foot. That is the key to youngsters playing well. And most of them wouldn't have a clue because they just crash and bash in 20-over cricket.
1: Who is the best player off the back foot that you saw?
2: Give
1: me a couple.
2: Yeah, well, Barry Richards.
1: I was about to say, the first one that comes to mind is Barry Richards.
2: Barry was perfection.
1: That's what everyone tells me.
2: He was absolutely just incredible, Barry Richards. And even Viv Richards, although sometimes he just propped.
1: Yeah.
2: He didn't get, not too far back because...
1: Just lent.
2: Mind you, I mean, Dennis was quick, but he wasn't in Jeff Thompson's pace.
1: Yeah.
2: And especially the advantage of playing in Perth, Mitch, and for our listeners, is that because of the bounce of the whacker, you spend most of your time on the back foot.
1: Yeah.
2: If it was a real hard volley, then you'd go forward. But you spent most time sort of playing a vertical shot off the back foot, cutting or pulling. That was your shots. Whereas in the Eastern States, we get slower and slower. We weren't as good as what they were, the Eastern States players, off the front foot. But you have a look. Even people like today, Joe Root.
1: Yeah,
2: is a really good player. The former captain of New Zealand,
1: Kane Williamson,
2: was a beautiful player.
1: Yeah.
2: And then Virat Kohli.
1: Yeah,
2: gee,
1: 360 degrees can do it all.
2: Yeah, an artist.
1: Yeah.
2: Absolutely beautiful to watch. And for any listeners or coaches out there, if I had a country of batsmen to watch and learn from, it is watching the Indian batsmen.
1: Yeah.
2: They have a technique about them that plays well off the front and the back foot.
1: Beautiful hands.
2: Oh, and their hands are just magnificent, but their footwork is beautiful. And the way you look at that, and if you're any coaches out there, you don't get vision down the wicket, you get it side on.
1: Yeah.
2: It's the side-on vision that is important, either in the nets or out in the middle.
1: And why is that? So where you're playing the ball?
2: Well, side-on, then you can see whether you're playing back
1: or not.
2: And you've only got to go back, Mitch, 6 inches or a foot, and it makes all the difference in the world. It gives you a chance to maybe let the ball go. Then you play with a vertical bat off the back foot, and that forces the bowler then to pitch it up. Then you can hit him down the ground. So therefore, he's thinking about where not to bowl.
1: And this is the light on your feet thing you were talking about. The ability to bounce back quickly on the back foot.
2: Correct. Heels are anchors.
1: Yeah.
2: And like a ballerina, like a boxer, you always, Muhammad Ali.
1: Yeah, float like a butterfly, sting like a bee.
2: Float like a, whatever it is.
1: Yeah, float like a butterfly, and sting like a bee.
2: Yeah.
1: No, it's an interesting take.
2: It's fascinating. Oh, well, I find. And.
1: Well, techniques have changed these days.
2: But, mate, I'm absolutely convinced of this. The basics don't change.
1: Well, they shouldn't change.
2: There is a lot of fluff. Watch it, hit it, and have fun. The rest goes in the fluff bin.
1: Yeah.
2: Well, if I wasn't on radio, I'd say something a bit more colourful.
1: They shouldn't change. That's the thing. So
2: not again. Not with the really good players.
1: There's going to be tinkers, but what works. You get back, you get forward.
2: Yeah.
1: You transfer your weight, you get your head over the ball, get your head in line, your eyes in line, you play the ball under your eyes.
2: And you drive with your legs. That's where you get your power from. You don't have to be built like Arnold Schwarzenegger.
1: Yeah, but Kim, It's 2026. They all reinvent the wheel now.
2: No, they don't. They all, that's why they're pretty average.
1: They're average. They all overthink it, Kim. No. They go, no, but if I do this and I do that. Oh, and so, well, how about you just stand just there, put your front foot down and whack the ball?
2: Yeah, yeah, exactly. And that's what's happening with Labuschagne. He had paralysis by analysis.
1: Yeah.
2: You know, just keep it simple.
1: Chris just texted in on 0437-221025 and said, you always know it's the start of the real summer of sport when Kim Hughes and his party of larrikins bring us some humour and discussion on the great sports we enjoy. What a pleasure to hear KH again. Always look forward to this. Fond regards from Chris. Robin also texts in and says she loves having the ABC commentary when Australia involved, and said give a shout out to New Zealand as well. They love rocking up to Test cricket. They absolutely do. Oh, they're our friends from across the ditch. They're basically family, the New Zealanders, unless they're playing in the Bledisloe Cup or a Test series. But there you go, a bit of love from Chris. So you can send him his $50 in the mail, Kim, or transfer that these days. And a quick question as well. Yeah. Australia 7 for 229. The new ball has been taken. Renshaw is 68. Mitchell Stark is 6. They're building something to bowl at. But text here, no name. Always when you text, send us your name. We're texting from. Gents, I wonder if George Bailey will have the gall to face or have the courage, to face the media and answer the tough questions, or will he hide away in the change rooms?
2: Yeah, well, mate, they will do the political thing, which is pathetic. You know, they'll have an
1: stick
2: inquiry
1: to the party line. Or
2: For God's sake. You know, just come out and say, look, well, we thought he was the best player for it. Well, you've got Renshaw. Anyway.
1: I think he's versatile. He's good against the spin. So they naturally played him at the top of the order.
2: Who?
1: Nick Mattinson.
2: Oh, yeah, 20 years ago.
1: He's good against the left-arm spin. He can, you know, play a bit of that.
2: And you get all the spinners with the new ball, don't you?
1: Yeah.
2: Really?
1: He's facing this swinging rock. It felt like Nathan McSweeney getting sent out in sent out to face Jasper Bumrah in fading light in a Perth test and going, poor bugger.
2: Yeah.
1: This poor bugger who's played one. He's played first test of his life, and here he comes up against Jasper Bumrah, who is bowling as well as we've ever seen anyone bowl. The ball is hooping.
2: Yep.
1: And they sent him out and said, good luck, young fella. All the best. And he's looking around going, anyone else want to go? And they're like, no, you'll be right. Don't worry. It's not bad. It's not that bad. And then about 3 minutes later, he walked back into the changing rooms in the dressing room and would have said, I reckon it's pretty bad out there. I reckon you boys undersold it. So I will keep bringing you the latest with the cricket. Another wicket has just fallen. Mulder has taken the wicket of Mitchell Stark. So he has gone for 6. So 8 for 230.
2: Okay. Yep.
1: The Aussies are at the moment. Matthew Renshaw's still there, 69. He's running out of partners.
2: Yeah, he needs to get on with it. I would take him. Well, it's easier said. But get after him.
1: She's been bowled top of off, Kim. So nice ball from Mulder. It pitched on about leg. It's hit middle and off Mitchell Stark. So, that was a good seed, and it looked like a ball bowled by a frontline bowler with a new rock in his hand. Yes. So Australia still trying to build a bit of a total in that first innings. But right now, the drinks break. They're 8 for 230, and Matthew Renshaw is playing a Kim Hughes innings. So it's a bit of a lone soldier out there.
2: Hmm. I tell you what has been, well, I've found, not fascinating, but intriguing, that we haven't heard too much once the game has started about the sandpaper accident that happened, well, not accident, incident that happened 8 years ago. 8 years ago.
1: Yeah, the build-up to it has been a bit bigger than what's been going on. That's and then because once the Aussies looked around and went, is anyone here?
2: Yeah. Well, but as I have often said, bowlers have been cheating since Adam was a boy. I mean, there hasn't been too much reverse swing you don't talk about now, because the blokes aren't cheating with the rubbing things on the ball.
1: Yeah, saliva, mints, zippers.
2: You name it.
1: Zinc.
2: Or Coke bottle
1: lids. Lots of things.
2: Well, lots of things. So they haven't been, that's been happening. And bowlers have been manipulating the ball since Adam was a boy.
1: And they shouldn't. But the interesting thing was I thought the we're talking a lot in the build-up about this hostile crowd.
2: Yes.
1: And being like, how hostile will the crowd be? Well, we can ask the crowd. He seems like a good bloke.
2: Yeah,
1: the crowd.
2: Exactly.
1: So we can go and ask him.
2: The crowd was pretty good.
1: So
2: I was astounded. It would possibly be one of the worst first-day crowds ever.
1: It was a shocker.
2: Of an Australia, you know, South Africa or a major. It's not as if they're two minnow countries playing. I was staggered. I thought they'd be hanging from the chandeliers.
1: Before we go to a quick break, and we'll take you back to Durban as well and get a bit more of the cricket action in just a moment. But as I said, ABC Listen, Cricket Ball button if you want to hear Corbin Middlemass, Ben Cameron, Neil Manthorpe, Jason Gillespie, Phil Jakes and Sean Pollock call all the action. You can go to the app. Tim has been patiently waiting. He's called in from Nirrabup because he wants to give a shout out to someone who's taken on a different type of sporting feat, and I think he deserves the shout out. So Tim has called up, and I wanted to give you that chance, Tim, to give a shout out to a bit of a legend to, as I said, somewhat of a different sporting achievement he's accomplished recently. G'day, Tim.
0: Afternoon, gents. Good to hear you, and good to hear Kim back too. No nonsense. Good stuff.
2: Good on you. Thanks, Tim. Great to have you on board, champ. How can we help you?
0: Well, look, I'm just ringing about a fellow who this last weekend completed a rowing, solo rowing feat from the west coast of South America, Lima in Peru, all the way across to East Africa, to Kenya. He did it in 326 days, all on his own, totally supplied. He made it. It's the largest, longest rowing feat, solo rowing feat completed. I just thought it deserved a well done from WA.
2: Yeah, Tim, and just tell our listeners, was it for a charity or a particular cause, or he just wanted to do it from a personal?
0: Yeah, he's an ex-soldier, an ex-commando. Dinger, Dave Dinger Bell is his name. I think he was doing it for soldiers. And basically people with ongoing problems from doing stuff we ask them to do.
2: Yeah, mental health.
0: He deserves a bloody good pat on the back.
1: So also 327 days, almost 328 by himself is an incredible effort, Tim. So really appreciate you giving a shout out to Dave Bell, Dave Dinger Bell, as you call him, the former
0: Dave Dinger Bell. Have a look it up and have a read about it. But incredible story.
1: Absolutely will, Tim, and really appreciate you showing your light. Tim. So as I said, a bit of a different sporting achievement there, but rowing all the way from one side to the other. Incredible effort to spend almost a year out at sea by themselves. By the way, Kim, 5 for 106 WA. So WA need 95 runs for victory. And Aaron Hardy is still out there. He's 31 not out. Joel Parris is 11. They've got about an hour and 15 because they'll go through till 6 tonight with light and weather permitting. They'll go through till 6. And they'll be back tomorrow if they need be. It'll be about a 10 o'clock start, I imagine, because they want to make sure they get it in. But given that it'll probably be over one way or the other fairly early, they might just start at 10:30 tomorrow. And they're trying to get in over 100 overs today to make sure they can make up for it in that Sheffield Shield clash against Queensland. But after bowling them out for 68, the visitors, WA needing 201 in total for victory. They're 5 for 106, while the Australians in Durban are 8 for 231. And shout out to the Australian women yesterday who smashed Bangladesh at Allen Border Field by 7 wickets, completely tore them apart and continued their dominance in the world of women's cricket as well. The WBBL is getting underway in a few weeks' time. They have a spring challenge starting next week. So that's their pre-season tournament. The Perth Scorchers are over playing in Sydney. They'll be playing out in Blacktown. They get that started against the Renegades on Monday. So we're not far away from just complete cricket takeover, Kim.
2: Yeah. So when do the Scorchers play their game in India?
1: We're still a little while away from that. The tickets are on sale now, so you can you can kind of go and try and if you want to make a trip of it, you can get over there and try and get yourself a ticket or a package or whatever you want to kind of do to get over there. It's in Chennai, but the tickets are on sale. So
2: Chennai is Madras, isn't it? Is it Chennai, Madras, down that?
1: Your Indian geography will be much better than mine, Kim, having been around the same. But, I'm looking at it now. So the tickets went on sale today at 2:30. So if you did get a ticket, honestly, if you're going and you've got a ticket or you're planning on going, it'd be one hell of a trip to go over there and watch Big Bash cricket in India. It's not cheap to get over there and to do it all. And I know there's cost of living. But if you are someone who's decided, hey, we're going to go, can you give us a call? 1-300-221-025. Is anyone going to go over there and actually watch this this Big Bash game? Of course, there'll be a huge amount of eyes across India, but 1-300-221-025.

0: Give us a call or send us a text if you can't. 0437 221025. Mitch Turner here, alongside the former Australian Test captain Kim Hughes. By the way, Dan Cherney from Code just reporting the confirmation of what we were expecting to happen. But Josh Inglis heading back to South Africa had that broken finger.
1: Yes.
0: So they're hoping he can still feature in this series. So that was always the hope, was that it was just a mild run for Josh Inglis. So that's another option to bring in. To the middle order, if he's back fit and healthy, Cameron Green, hopefully available for the next test as well. Mm. They've got some options. Very interesting, I will say, that they went with Nick Maddison when Sam Harper opened the batting and opens the batting for Victoria and piled on 700 runs last year and was one of the best opening bats in Sheffield Shield. So it's interesting they went with the guy who doesn't open and didn't play last year, as opposed to the guy that played and piled on the most runs as an opener across the competition. So
1: there is not one logical reason why they've picked Maddison. Nothing against him. Yeah, not one. And as you just said,
0: I'll give you one.
1: What?
0: The vibe. Felt right.
1: Please, now listen.
0: It felt right.
1: You're a cowboy from Kalgoorlie. There's no vibe up here. You're either full of it or not. You're either in or out. So
0: hey, big week for Kalgoorlie, Kim.
1: What happened?
0: Well, Jamie Graham was appointed the coach of North Melbourne, who is
1: What a
0: proud Kalgoorlie boy.
1: Is he?
0: Yes.
1: Yeah. What an amazing story he has done with his sister, I think it was.
0: Yes. He adopted his sister. Yeah, through some tough circumstances.
1: Just an incredible. He just comes across. I've never met him.
0: Salt of the earth, Jamie.
1: Just a ripper.
0: Yeah, he's
1: an absolute ripper.
0: He's the best person in football. I think everyone who meets him will tell you that. And I loved his quote during the week that said, "They don't care about how much you know until they know how much you care," which was a great quote. He's the perfect person to lead North Melbourne. But he's from the best football club in Australia, the Mines Rovers Football Club
1: Kalgoorlie. Yeah.
0: So very good. Very good that that Jamie Graham has been given the nod as the North Melbourne coach. A big day for the big week for the Mines Rovers Football Club. And we just to be a little bit self-indulgent, did pretty well today as well. The only Eagles lost in the AFLW. Well, that was on the back of Abby Dowrick, who had 25 and a goal for Port Adelaide, who was, of course, from the Mines Rovers Football Club. So well done to Abby Dowrick, who won the medal in the showdown in the AFLW last week and then torched the Eagles today, had nine clearances as well. So it's just all coming up, Mines Rovers. Tell you what, the footy carnival in Cal at the moment is very good as well. One of the Indigenous football carnivals, they play a couple of carnivals around WA throughout this year. They played in Bunbury, I think it was, last week.
1: There'd be some talent in amongst that lot.
0: Oh, Keziah Pickett, Liam Ryan.
1: Yeah.
0: Tim Kelly's out there as well. So a number of the Indigenous AFL players who are getting out there and are playing. And the clubs say, it's an important cause. And
1: what an amazing opportunity.
0: Malachi Champion, Tyrell Dewar.
1: For the younger boys.
0: To play with their
1: those
0: idols.
1: Superstars that they've seen on the telly.
0: Yeah.
1: And play with
0: a bit of golf too. Them.
1: Oh, and a bit of...
0: Yeah, Cozzy Pickett was playing in the WAPGA Pro-Am as well, because that's on in Kalgoorlie at the moment, WAPGA Championship. So he played in the Pro-Am, so I thought, I'll come here, play a bit of footy, I'll hang around with some family and friends, and might as well play in one of the best golf courses in Australia as well.
1: And I know you, because of your Kalgoorlie background, have you ever been underground?
0: Not mine? For a long time, but I have been.
1: But
0: there.
1: You have
0: not as a worker.
1: Just as a.
0: I couldn't cut it.
1: Oh, mate! I went down once with Kenny Judge. We were up there doing some talking.
0: Yeah,
1: one of the late mining great Judgey, companies. Yep. Yes, and we went up the stoop, you know, with the air legger.
0: Yeah,
1: and anyway, I'm up there, just me and him, and mate, it was the most terrifying experience in my whole life.
0: Yeah,
1: so I've got the light on, and I'm trying not to shine it in his eyes, but he's just leaning very, very nonchalantly against this air leg machine. You see, he said, "Do you want to have a go at this?" I said, "Yeah, mate, I'll have a go at this." A bit like chucking a bit of a fleece over your head onto a fleece blanket or whatever it is, a wool. Anyway,
0: the man's done it all.
1: Anyway, I got all the thing. I nearly broke the bar. I was up and down and all over. I lasted about 30 seconds, and then he said to me something very profound. He said, "Do you want to know how dark it is?" I said, "No." Well, okay. He turned his light off and turned my light off. Mate,
0: dark.
1: It is just...
0: Yeah.
1: Those men, they were men, but they weren't 20-year-olds. They were 35, 40, 45-year-old. They deserved every single dollar they made because it was terrifying.
0: Takes you back to the Beaconsfield mining disaster and thinking about how difficult.

0: Well, that would have been off topic, anyway, as we always do, because that's
1: digress.
0: Kim and I just start talking and yarning about all certain things. But 1300 221 0025.
1: Love to hear from people.
0: If people want to join, a couple more texts coming in. Gilby, who loves texting in, said, Mitch and Kim, I just joined in on the test cricket. It is the purest and greatest test of a cricket up and the best game for the purest supporter. I fear that unless the ICC and Cricket Australia and the other associated bodies agree to make test players the best paid in the game, Test cricket is going to struggle against the crash and bash game. There is no surprise batting is the art that has struggled the most since its introduction. For the bowlers, not so much has changed. Cheers from Gilby. And it's a good point raised by Gilby, because T20 cricket for bowlers, the only thing that's probably changed is workloads, I guess, Kim. Like, they're not as used to workloads at times.
1: No, they're not.
0: But they've added so many more skills to their game for the bowlers, because they add some variation and some other things. So
1: correct.
0: I guess they just get more skilled, where the batters, their techniques have gone the other way.
1: But, you know, I think that's why so many more bowlers are now injury prone, because only have to bowl.
0: Don't have the workloads.
1: And sports science, look, sports science is important, but it's not the be all and end all. You've only got to listen to Dennis Lilly and understand why and what he used to do in his pre-season and then during the season, how many overs he would bowl, how many days he would bowl, compared to what they do now. And they wonder why they get injured. I just hope for Jai Richardson's sake.
0: And he only talks
1: to
0: us. He only talks to us, DK.
1: Yes, I know, DK. I'm doing a gig with the great man.
0: We're getting one again, are we?
1: Yeah, we're going to be on the 19th, or just quickly, the 19th of November, and it's to help raise funds and awareness for the books that I'm involved with Mike Bryant.
0: Resilience.
1: Yeah, Resilience, about bouncing back. And Dennis and I are going to be up there for about an hour. And Dennis is very, very kindly offered, for no charge to Dennis. He's just a champion.
0: Yeah, he owes you a couple from back in the day, from when he was sending him down at your
1: school. So we're going to let everybody know about it coming up. And the other thing was, I ran into John Stevenson the other day, and we are going to get him on our program, you and I, either next week or the week after, to exactly find out where we're at as far as sponsorship, you know, and as far as whether the name...
0: Privatisation.
1: Exactly, privatisation.
0: Yeah, this is the CEO
1: of... And the due diligence.
0: Yeah, so John Stevenson, the CEO of WA Cricket. Yeah.
1: Correct.
0: Yeah, we'll get him on the program and have a chat to him.
1: Oh, yeah, and I just had a very quick chat to him, and he'd be fascinating, because there's a lot of fluff that goes on about, they're going to sell it here and sell... Anyway, we'll get John on, and then he will be able to enunciate exactly where we're at and what will... they need to do before a decision is made.
0: We're about 6 minutes away from the news here on 102.5 ABC Perth and ABC WA. The cricket's on Australia, 8 for 233. Nathan Lyon is at the crease, yet to get off the mark. Matthew Renshaw is on 71. We'll take you back to Durban in just a moment. Mitch Turner alongside the former Australian Test captain, the man with the golden locks. He's still got them. Kimberly John Hughes.
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0: So the second new ball has been taken a few overs ago in South Africa. Matthew Renshaw still out there for Australia on day two in Durban. He's on 71. Nathan Lyon yet to... get off the mark. The best of the bowlers of South Africa. Mulder has 4 for 36. Jansen, 2 for 42. Norkia, 2 for 55. They are the wicket takers. Neil Manthorpe is currently on air for the ABC Sport team alongside Jason Dizzy Gillespie. Let's take you back to Durban for a little bit before we get up to the 5 o'clock news.
3: Maybe one or two people listening to us, maybe with South African connections, may have heard of him. But he'll provide a historical context about how cricket was played and by whom in the apartheid era.
4: Oh, wow.
3: And he provide a real interesting insight into how people of colour were able to, were forced to play the game, isolated. Here's Marco Jansen again outside the off stump, short and wide outside the off stump, and how the United Cricket Board of South Africa, which was formed post isolation in the unity period, and is now became Cricket South Africa, how they retrospectively awarded colours and blazers and recognised all of those competitions and how they gathered the records together and retrospectively applied

0: first-class status to the very best of those competitions. Here's Marco Jensen around the wicket again. Renshaw is forward playing defensively and then flicking the ball away with his bat like he doesn't want it anywhere near him. New ball, get the hints. And it is really fascinating. I don't know if you remember Vincent Barnes, who was South African coach, bowling coach.
1: Yes, that's right.
0: He played at the very highest level under the SACBOC, South African Cricket Board of Control, as they were known then, again, you know, in the apartheid era. And the very highest level, they played three-day cricket. Here is Marco Jansen again, full and wide, across Matt Renshaw, and it's a good leave, taken behind by keeper Carl Verena. 8 for 233. He took 312 retrospectively first-class wickets, yep, at an average of about 15. He was an amazing swing bowler. I mean, he's the first to admit that, you know, conditions and standards varied a great deal, but that, you know, it was as good as they could manage with the conditions that they had. Here is Jansen again, bowls to Renshaw, tucks it nicely off his hip, down behind square to the long leg boundary, and they go through for a single as Norkia Fields.
1: But you can only play and do your best in the competition that you're playing in. And, I mean, that record, 312 at 15, is extraordinary.
0: Yeah, exactly.
1: Absolutely.
0: It was incredible. He said, you know, look, that some of the pitches weren't great, but he was a swing bowler, so to the pitch didn't really matter to him.
1: He's pitching the ball up and looking to get the nicks.
0: But, you know, the stories, and they played interprovincial as well, which was, you know, an unbelievable mission. It was like a 24-hour drive from Joburg to Cape Town. It was a 10-hour drive from Joburg to Durban, and they had to do it in what we call combis, you know, broken down old minibuses and being harassed at roadblocks and by white policemen, so just making it to the ground.
1: It's a fate within itself.
0: Just incredible. Here's Jansen, last ball of the over, down the leg side, and flick and a miss. Renshaw on an excellent 72. Really, really commendable. I'm delighted for him personally. And let me just speculate at this stage that he's made 72. Right now, it'll be feeling as good as many hundreds that he's made.
1: Without a doubt, it's been excellent. You know, in the pre-show manners, Phil Jakes talked about the impressive aspects of this innings, and, you know, patience probably being at the forefront of that.
2: So there is some of the action from Durban, Australia, 8 for 234. As you heard, Neil Manthorpe alongside Jason Dizzy Gillespie. Matthew Renshaw is 72 not out. So his selection certainly warranted with the performance he's put in this test match. And batting five, there's no doubt, no one's ever questioned whether he can bat through the middle order, Matthew Renshaw, as he whacks another one away behind square for a boundary to move to 76, 8 for 238, the Australians. He can bat five, nothing wrong with that. Mm-hmm. He's a great middle order bat, but he can open the batting as well, and has done it a lot throughout his career. So seems very odd, as we've mentioned a couple of times, and you've heard throughout Grandstand from a number of people today, and the ABC Sport coverage in South Africa, very odd to open when Nick Maddison is traditionally not an opener in the red ball game. But Matthew Renshaw just cruising along at 76 not out. I'll bring you some other stuff after 5 o'clock. We'll continue to take you back to Durban to get the latest from the first test, day two in that first session between Australia and South Africa. Mitch Turner alongside the former test captain for Australia, Kim Hughes, who played cricket in Durban as well. So he knows what it's like over there in South Africa. We'll continue to break it all down. We'll bring you the latest from other scores around the place. WA, mind you, at the moment at the Wacker, 5 for 118, chasing 201. We'll be back after a trip to the ABC newsroom.
3: This is ABC News with David Rollins. Australia won't be importing Russian fuel despite moves in the United States to open up its market to diesel from Russia. Political reporter Tom Lowry has more.
4: US President Donald Trump says he signed a deal with Russia to allow diesel imports, undermining US sanctions. The deal will see potentially millions of tons of diesel exported to US and global markets between now and next April. The US placed sanctions on Russian energy exports shortly after the invasion of Ukraine. Energy Minister Chris Bowen says none will enter the market here.
5: We don't need or want Russian fuel in Australia.
4: He

0: says Australia doesn't want Russia profiting from war in the Middle East.
1: Meantime, a regional governor in southern Ukraine says 7 people are being killed in a Russian attack on the city of Zaporizhia. The governor says 10 others were wounded in the attack, which hit several locations at once early this morning. Rescuers are searching for more people under rubble. The UN Human Rights Office is calling on all 125 countries who are parties to the Rome Statute to stand up against US sanctions against the International Criminal Court. US Secretary of State Marco Rubio says the measures, which include a ban on American entities making transactions with the ICC, are intended to defend American sovereignty. The announcement came hours after former ICC judge Navi Pillay was awarded this year's Nobel Peace Prize. UN Human Rights spokesperson Ravinder Shamdasani says the sanctions are an attack on the pursuit of justice.
2: The High Commissioner particularly urges the 125 states parties to the Rome Statute of the ICC, a full two-thirds of the international community, to take urgent steps to defend its crucial work and to assure its ability to function.
1: Investigators in the United Arab Emirates say the pilot who allegedly attempted to hijack a plane from Dubai to Israel began to drift towards extremism and terrorism while studying in Australia nearly a decade ago. Larry Buttrose takes up the story.
3: An investigation into the incident aboard a Fly Dubai plane last month has found the Omani co-pilot, Hamam Al-Hamami, attacked the pilot with the intention to crash the plane into Tel Aviv's airport in Israel. The UAE state news agency reports the investigation has also found signs of his drift towards extremism first emerged in Australia in 2017 while studying in Melbourne. He's told investigators he was inspired by the 9/11 terrorist attacks and had been motivated to become a pilot to carry out something similar. Australian Federal Police are also investigating his time in Australia and any links to extremism.
1: The parents of Jake and Callum Robinson say they will forever carry their memory after 3 men were found guilty of their murder in Mexico. The brothers from Western Australia and their American friend, Carter Road, were robbed and shot dead while on a surfing holiday in 2024. Jesus Gerardo, Ineniro Francisco and Angel Jesus have been found guilty of aggravated homicide, aggravated robbery and aggravated car robbery. Their father, Martin Robinson, has thanked the prosecution for their efforts.
4: While no verdict can ever bring back our boys or ease the heartbreak of losing them, we hope this outcome represents an important step towards justice and accountability. Callum and Jake had their whole lives ahead of them, filled with dreams, love and promise.
1: Federal opposition leader Angus Taylor has used the CPAC conference in Brisbane to defend the coalition's conservative credentials while sidestepping questions about a potential alliance with One Nation. Megan Danzey was there.
5: The annual Conservative Political Action Conference has drawn prominent right-wing figures, including opposition leader Angus Taylor, Nationals leader Matt Canavan, and One Nation leader Pauline Hanson. Mr. Taylor painted the next election as a defining moment for Australia.
6: This is a spiritual fight to protect our country, a fight for the soul of our nation.
5: But he sidestepped panel questions about forming a formal alliance with One Nation. Ms. Hanson received a standing ovation from the crowd ahead of her address, during which she pledged to establish a royal commission into net zero. She also signalled a willingness to put aside past grievances to work with the coalition.
1: And in sport, New Zealand has retained Rugby Union's Bledisloe Cup with a dominant 50-19 victory over Australia at Eden Park in Auckland.
7: Former police officer Beaulamar Condon is on trial for murder following the death of 2 young men in 2024.
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7: 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On the case of Jesse and Luke, we'll be your eyes and ears inside the courtroom. 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
10: The former Australian Test captain, Kim Hughes, here on Summer Sports Talk alongside myself, Mitch Turner. He's always happy to have a chat to our listeners. He loves chatting to everyone, wherever you're listening to us from around WA or even further around the country. If you're tuned in via ABC Listen, not just across 102.5 ABC Perth and ABC WA, you can take us with you wherever you go. You can always give us a call, 1300. 1300 221 0025. Matthew Renshaw in Durban. He's pushing on the Queenslander. He has just pushed one through the covers for four, and he has moved to 83.
11: Fingers crossed. Come on.
10: Matthew Renshaw getting close to what is hopefully three figures. Wow. It would be thoroughly deserved. Jeez. Australia are 8 for 246. This has been some sort of fight back by the Australians. Pat Cummins out early, other captain, but made a valuable 43. He and Matthew Renshaw, they put on in the end. It was 86 for the seventh wicket. So valuable runs for the Australians, who, when Bo Webster departed yesterday and Pat Cummins came to the crease, they were 6 for 124. So to be 8 for 246 is a great result. And as I mentioned before we went to the news, WA are in action in the Sheffield Shield, the first fixture of the summer. They are 5 for 118, 83 runs away from getting what would be a backs against the wall victory, given they had multiple bouts of illness with players having to be substituted out of the game and left. Mm. Sam Fanning, the opening bat, who made 64 in the first innings, doing a hamstring in the field. So he, at this stage, unable to bat. But right now, Aaron Hardy, the captain, is still at the crease, and he is 42 unbeaten as he hits another boundary. So he's now taking the score to 5 for 122. Aaron Hardy on 42, Joel Parris on 15. I'll bring you some more from Durban as we continue throughout the afternoon. But if you want to listen to the live coverage of the ABC Sports team, Corbin Middlemass, Ben Cameron, Neil Manthorpe, alongside Phil Jakes, Jason Gillespie and Sean Pollock, you can jump on ABC Listen and you can look for the cricket ball button or search it in your little search bar, and you'll be able to find the action and hear that across the entire test series in South Africa. More of a crowd there today as well, as Matthew Renshaw plays a beautiful uppercut to a short ball outside off all the way down behind point for four. So he moves to
11: 86, is it?
10: One more.
11: Oh, not 87.
10: He moves to 87. So, Kim, I'd ask you to stand on one leg for a bit, and we are not to move.
11: No, the 80, yes, but the Englishman, theirs is 111.
10: Yes.
11: And that was Nelson.
10: Lord Nelson.
11: Lord Nelson, one arm, one leg.
10: One eye.
11: One eye.
10: Yes.
11: And
10: which might be a furphy.
11: Yeah. Well, anyway, and I'm just trying to think of the David Shepherd was his name at square. When he went to square leg, if it was on 111, he'd do a little jig.
10: Yeah.
11: You know, and he was quite a big fellow.
10: We've spoken before, I'm sure, about, but were you an 87 believer?
11: No.
10: Was that a thing when you were there?
11: No.
10: It came a little bit later,
11: yeah,
10: I think.
11: No, I wasn't a believer.
10: Were you a no, don't move in the dressing room if someone, there's a partnership? And
11: yeah, you did, because someone would say it and you'd have to get involved, you know, in the whole team type of thing. So you weren't allowed to. So if someone was getting close to that number and you wanted to go to the bathroom or the toilet, get going quickly so that when you got back, you didn't have to say, mate, I can't.
10: Yeah.
11: Yeah.
10: Yeah, you were beholden to the senior leaders of the team, Kim. Yeah. And I tell you what, when you were rolling around in WA in those younger days for you, there was a few you didn't want to cross too much because they were pretty quick as well with ball in hand. So if someone like DK said, hey, by the way, don't move, you're like, well, I reckon I might stay put, because when we get back to the nets, if I do the wrong thing, it's going to come down pretty quick. And he'll be bowling off about 16 yards at you.
11: The thing with Tomo was he never did much bowling in the nets.
10: Yeah.
11: You know, he wasn't like Dennis at all. Dennis would always bowl, you know,
10: overs
11: in the nets. He never messed around. But Tomo was just, you're lucky to get him in the nets. But jeepers, he was the quickest of them all.
10: Well,
11: and before he got injured. There was no doubt about that, or I found anyway. And he was up around 160. And his action was different, was unique, and just a great bloke. Well, mind you, he came up to Queensland from New South Wales. He opened the bowling with Lenny Pascoe.
10: Yeah,
11: Lenny Pascoe, I should say.
10: You can cross the bats. and the keepers and stuff like that. That's fine. Just don't get on the bad side of the fast bowlers because you've got to get in the nets. And as I said, the pitch becomes very, very short when there's no umpire.
11: Bowlers, they cheat with stuff on the ball and they never bowl in the nets from 22 yards.
10: Nah, never.
11: They're 18 or 9. They wonder why they have trouble out in the middle.
10: Yeah.
11: But you try and tell them that. And no, it's in never one seen a, and out the other.
10: Never seen a fast bowler bowl behind the crease.
11: Never. In the nets.
10: In the bowl behind the front line in the nets in the my nets. Life.
11: Never, ever.
10: Nah, they're always 3 feet over minimum.
11: Oh, God, yeah.
10: Yeah, they're bowling from about 15 by the time, and their follow through is hitting you on the nose as well, not just the ball. They're almost catching the ball on the way through, Kim. That's how close they are to you. Couple of scores as well to bring you if you have just joined us. Obviously, the Australians updating with that score, 8 for 254 in Durban. Nathan Lyon hitting a boundary to get off the mark. Matthew Renshaw on 87. Everyone stand on one leg. Don't move. Trying to get this Australian side through. And Matthew Renshaw hopefully through to three figures. The Eagles, West Coast in the AFLW, couldn't keep their winning streak alive a little earlier. 4-point loss at Alberton to Port Adelaide. So still around the finals hunt, the West Coast Eagles. But it's going to be nice and difficult. There's a bit of a log jam in there and their percentage is a little lower than the sides around them at the moment. So as it stands at the moment, there is, still tomorrow's slate of games to go, there's six sides on four wins who are all clogging up that part, including Fremantle, who play tomorrow against North Melbourne at Arden Street on four wins, and they're sitting in eighth. So the Eagles are a bit of a loss there, one that they thought they could have gotten the 4 points from, but didn't go their way. The Wallabies played in the Bledisloe, or played against New Zealand today at Eden Park, the stronghold. 50-19 was the All Blacks win in the end. So absolutely smashed Australia over there, which was disappointing given they were in the match early, the Aussies, before things went sideways for for the Wallabies. There's a few highlights on the screen in front of us right now. 50-19 was the score. We have been keeping you up to date with the Sheffield Shield scores throughout the entire day, but right now, a couple more runs for WA. 5 for 127. It's day three, so time is not the issue.
11: No.
10: They'll play for probably another 45 minutes, weather and light permitting at the Wacker. But 5 for 127, they need 74 more runs for victory. Earlier they bowled Queensland out for their lowest score in first-class cricket for 9 years, 68. They scrambled to, in the end, Queensland, 5 for 19 for Jai Richardson. He was the absolute pick of the bowlers. Their entire top seven was out before lunch. So not a good sign. And there was four ducks for Queensland, as well as four more single figure scores. Their top scorer was Hayden Kerr at seven. He made it 22, but the West Australian bowling attack absolutely tore through them, and Aaron Hardy is currently on 47, so trying to lead his side under Bo Casson in his first Sheffield Shield game in charge after Adam Bo just stepped away to focus on the Big Bash and other opportunities. Who's in action this weekend, by the way, Adam Voges. He's playing for East Fremantle in suburban turf alongside Dave Mundy, so a couple of big names. Imagine you've worked all week. It's been a grind. You might have been out on site on the tools. You might have been in the office. You go, look, I'm going to get out this weekend, get out there, play a bit of cricket, have a bit of fun.
11: Yeah.
10: They throw you the rock, and this bloke walks out, and you go, who's this guy batting? They go, this is Adam Voges. You'd be like, oh, my week.
11: Yeah.
10: I've been dying to get out here and play some cricket, Kim.
11: Yeah.
10: And then Adam Voges strides to the crease, and you think, this might be a long day. So we'll find out how he goes and let you know as well, the former WA coach, and he's still the current Scorchers coach, former Australian
11: cricketer. When you talk about people that do that sort of thing, what about, it's a different game, but Buddy Franklin's effort.
10: Yeah, when he came back and played for Darren.
11: In the footy for Darren.
10: Yeah, the hometown.
11: Got 3,500 or 4,000 people there, which was just absolutely incredible.
10: I mean, it's brilliant.
11: Just absolutely fantastic, Buddy Franklin.
10: Yeah, it's like when you played the Subi Floriat.
11: Sorry?
10: It's like when you played with Subi Floriat.
11: Yeah, with my son Bradley.
10: Yeah, who outscored who?
11: Oh, well, the Ginge, he only got 7 or 8 or something. I got 85 or whatever, and I couldn't move for about a month.
10: How old were you?
11: I was 50. 50 plus.
10: Maybe. Well into your 50s at that stage.
11: Yeah, my eyesight is still pretty good, and I'm still pretty nimble.
10: Still got hair?
11: Well, it grows that quickly.
10: Yeah, you're known for your blonde locks, you kind of have to keep them.
11: Well, and they are your trademark of state. But it's blonde.
10: No, it's a It's a very, very, very, very...
11: I've got a vivid imagination.
10: It's a very, very, very light blonde. And in the studio right now, when we've got the warm lighting...
11: The warm light.

0: It gives it a bit of a tinge. By the way, a couple of texts that have come through tonight. The Wildcats are in action.
1: Yes.
0: At 6:30. So they take on the Breakers. Already played them once this year.
1: Right.
0: The way the fixturing is at the moment in the NBL, there's a lot of double ups in games.
1: Because the side we played last week, we doubled up.
0: Southeast Melbourne Phoenix.
1: We played them first game of the year and we were diabolical.
0: And have bounced back and been really good since the Wildcats. But no Parker Jackson Cartwright for New Zealand, who's their absolute superstar and one of the best in the league. So he's not out there, while the Wildcats will add Brandon Knight to the team officially tonight. For the first time in the Wildcats jersey, it's a good sign that they might have had a bit of success. There's plenty of bloody sport to watch tonight, Kim.
1: Oh, yeah, and the crowd there is just fantastic. 10,500, 11,000 people there. But I thought the real big, just watching a bit of the television last year, that Jaron Riley, John's son, I call him, he's like an electric ferret. He just energises, as soon as he comes on, there's something seems to be going to happen.
0: He's energetic. He's battled the injuries and they need him out there.
1: Oh, they do. He just seems to lift people with his energy. And he doesn't. It's not as if he's a real big goal shooter or anything like that, but he brings others, I think, into the game. I think he's fantastic.
0: You caught up, because you mentioned him, we might hear a bit from Jaron Riley, because I caught up with him yesterday, and had a chat to him, and I asked him how he's feeling about the strong start to the season for the Perth Wildcats.
2: Yeah, I mean, obviously, after the first game, everyone wants to win the first game. We're a little disappointed with how that unfolded, but we've bounced back well. We've got three good wins against some pretty good teams and, hoping to make it four here.
0: A lot of critics coming into the year, highlighting that the roster took a little bit of time to finalise and be completed. But is it nice to prove to everyone early that, I know it's still the early days of the season, but this is a team that can contend?
2: Yeah, look, I mean, no matter what you're doing, if you're playing well, if you're not playing well, if you're playing well for three quarters and not for one quarter, someone out there is going to have something to say. So we can't pay too much mind to any of that. We kind of got to focus on what's in front of us and what our job is. And, if we all individually and then collectively as a team do those things, the wins and losses take care of themselves eventually.
0: For you personally, wasn't the year you wanted last season, the injury that took its toll and kind of ruled you out. This year had another interrupted start to the year, but how good is it to be back out on court?
2: Yeah, it's, great to finally be out there again. Having not really dealt with much of that in my career, it was definitely an odd time and something to figure out, but it looks like we are on the better days of that side, so we'll take it.
0: Yeah, it's great to hear. Have you had to, change some approaches and try some different things to make sure you can keep those soft tissue injuries from coming back? Is that something you're working through with trainers and coaches and medical staff?
2: Yeah, we've been trying to figure some stuff out for what I have surgery in January and, even a few small things before that. So it's been an ongoing process and, finally getting back into loads and figuring all that stuff out. But it looks like we've kind of figured out a good little routine for now to slowly build it back up, build the tolerance back up until, it's just kind of free for all again.
0: Yeah, it's great to see you back healthy and starting to increase your workload. Jaron Riley from the Perth Wildcats joining us here on Summer Sports Talker. Jaron, got to ask, we'll get our first look at Brandon Knight when he takes to the floor against the Breakers, all going well. How has he settled in with the team since arriving?
2: Yeah, he's been awesome. I'm sure everyone's been pretty aware of how well-spoken he is when he talks to the news and the public. And he's the same with us. He's a great guy, very team-oriented, team first, wants to come in and obviously wants to put his own mark on it, but he wants to do it in the right way, that he's not stepping on anyone's toes. And, it's a hard thing to do coming in a little bit late, but he's done a great job so far and we're really excited to have him.
0: You've spent a lot of time around, great players and great coaches, but must be pretty cool to play alongside someone like Brandon Knight, who I'm sure you watched playing while you were growing up and now you get to be a teammate, learn from him and hopefully drive to success. Must be awesome.
2: Yeah, like you said, I've been lucky enough to be around a lot of really good players and coaches, but not to the degree of, stepping on the court with them every day, being as involved like this in a team setting. And, like you said,

0: leadership, and he's such a great player, and he's played at, you know, at the highest of levels. But in terms of working into that offense, what's the biggest strengths that you're really looking forward to, you know, to him bringing? Is it, you know, helping bring the ball up the court, or is it that ability to hit the big shot as well?
1: I mean, I think it's kind of all the above of what you said. He's capable of doing all those things. It's just a matter of what's needed in the moment, and he's very aware of that and very present with that. Like kind of everyone's alluded to with how he's talked since coming in. So yeah, he's a great guy to have around, a guy that can do a lot of different things for us in different situations, and he'll be able to mold to each situation as we need.
0: Do you expect him to come in and I guess work his minutes up? He's obviously spent a bit of time with the team now before he's actually going to lace them up and get out there. But do you expect, you know, he'll just kind of increase his time, his minutes and his role as it goes forward, and it'll be a gradual easing of him? Or do you think he can just step straight in and play those high minutes?
1: You know, that's above my pay grade on how that's going to go. I have no health background, despite kind of all the things I've been through in the past few months. But, you know, we're just trying to work him in the best way to make him comfortable and everyone comfortable with him. So whatever that is, I'm sure we'll figure it out. And we have trust in him, the rest of the playing staff and the coaching staff, that it'll get done in the right manner. And obviously there'll be bumps along the way, just like the rest of the team will have. But, you know, we all like each other enough that we'll figure it out.
0: The NBL's scheduling is always very interesting. You got the Breakers again, having already the team already played them. You'd got these double up games constantly. Is it a bit of a weird way to get into the year, having repeat games against the same opponents?
1: Yeah, it is a little different, but you can also kind of look at it as an end of season kind of thing. We're expecting to be in series later in the year, whether it's semifinals or grand finals. So we're expecting that. And you kind of use these to some degree, obviously you have a few different games in between, but as a similarity to those, and help you prepare for what you're aiming for at the end of the season.
0: Jaron Riley there from the Perth Wildcats. As Kim Hughes, you got your eye on the cricket. We'll bring you the latest shortly, because Matthew Renshaw hopefully is getting close to a milestone. He's on 87 at the moment in Durban, and it's doing a bit, Kim.
2: Doing a bit. I'll tell you what, it won't be easy for the South African openers against our quality attack, because the ball is doing a bit.
0: Oh, gee.
2: And I think
0: squared up again, and thick outside edge for Matthew Renshaw. Everyone calm down. It's raced away through backward point for four. So he's on to 91. He's into the 90s.
2: Incredible if he could get 100. Absolutely fantastic.
0: And I promise everyone we will bring you that live. And we'll take you back to Durban in just a moment to bring you that, because it'll be a fantastic century under really trying conditions when the team was in massive trouble. Matthew Renshaw was batting at number 5, 3 for 84 when he came in, but was losing partners around him. So at one stage, Australia 6 for 124 when Bo Webster went for just 4, removed by Nokia. So now, since they've come in, since he's been at the crease, Matthew Renshaw, Australia has added almost 200 runs while he's been out there. What is that? About 180-odd runs since he's been at the crease. So he's been the stalwart for the Australians. He's now on 91. Nathan Lyon is on 6. And Australia are 8 for 261 at the Sheffield Shield. WA still 5 down, 5 for 134. Ooh. They need 67 runs for victory against Queensland. Aaron Hardy is 48, not out. Joel Parris is 19.
2: Wow.
0: Valuable runs for Paris with 20 in the first innings, and then took 3 for as well with the ball, including 2 in the first over. So he's done his part this Sheffield Shield first-class fixture. Aaron Hardy, 48, not out, the captain. And we'll continue to keep you updated with this situation with Matthew Renshaw. Nice to hear from Jaron, really, from the Perth Wildcats. Though it's not sports talk without a Riley on the air. That's kind of how we approach it now. It was John Riley, the coach, his father, last week with Kim Hughes and Akash Fodder. And this week I thought, well, let's get the other Jay Riley on and get Jaron, who's struggled with some injuries last year, had hamstring surgery, had a calf issue as well this year, but is back and healthy. And hopefully his minutes will continue to increase against starting tonight with the Breakers.
2: Yeah, he comes across on the TV when he's interviewed as very, very staid and not much.

0: personality at all. Mm-hmm. But when you get to know him, he really isn't really a tremendous bloke.
1: And what's his name again?
0: John Riley.
1: No, John does. But what's Jaron's nickname, his son?
0: Oh, the Electric Parrot.
1: The Electric Parrot.
0: Yeah. And he even he's actually like an Energizer laughed. Bunny. He laughed at that. Well, I think he is. He's just an Energizer Bunny.
1: It might stick.
0: But the EF, Electric Parrot.
1: It might stick. What I'm going to do as well is bring you, in just a moment, a little bit of Hayley Miller from the Dockers AFLW side, who played game 100 last week in the AFLW. The first West Australian base player to do so in the Derby. Didn't get the result, but is a mainstay for the Fremantle Dockers and one of the absolute best that is going around. So Mitch Turner alongside Kim Hughes here, the former Australian Test captain in Durban. Matthew Renshaw is 91 not out. Nathan Lyon is 6. Australia 8 for 261. We'll be more after this.
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1: Big milestone last week for Hayley Miller. Game 100 in the Derby. Unfortunately, didn't go the right way for the Fremantle Dockers. The Eagles finally getting one over Big Sister. Their first Derby win in their history after 8 straight defeats. They finally turned the tables and got that win at Leaderville Oval. I was lucky enough to be joined by Hayley Miller. Yes, I had a chat after she touched down in Melbourne ahead of their clash with the Kangaroos tomorrow at Arden Street. She was out for a bit of a walk, and I started by congratulating her on reaching that 100-game milestone.
3: Thank you. It was an awesome weekend and sort of week leading up to it. Obviously disappointing that we didn't get the win, but no, it's been awesome. And just to reflect on, obviously the 11 seasons it took to get to 100, that's a pretty cool milestone.
1: Yeah, we'll talk about the game in just a moment, but have to reflect a little bit on that because it is a huge milestone, the first time we've seen it here in WA, and you've been there through it all. What did it mean for you to notch up those games and to do it in the purple for the Dockers?
3: Yeah, obviously it's super special, and Freo is a really huge part of my life and has been for, the past decade. So, to be able to do it all in the purple, surrounded by, an awesome group of teammates and obviously our staff and everyone at the club. It's really special. And like I said, it's sort of made up a large portion of my life. So, it's great to just get to celebrate that with everyone and just enjoy the experience.
1: How many family and friends did you have coming out to Leaderville? I know it was a big week and a big build up, and it's always a big game anyway, the Derby, but you must have had a huge amount of people there.
3: Most of my best friends are actually in the team, so they were all there. But I had all my family and sort of extended family and friends, and also my nieces ran out with me, which was awesome and such a special experience for me. And I mean, they're a bit young now; they probably don't quite understand the significance of it. But it'll be awesome to reflect on that a little bit later when they're a bit older.
1: We'll touch on the game in just a second, but one last one on the milestone, because I know you've had a lot of recognition over the past week, but you deserve as much as you can get. It's a question you get asked so many times about the growth of women's football in this country, but taking yourself back to those younger days, women's footy nowhere near it was where it is now in terms of access, support, all the way through the ranks, up from the grassroots to the senior level. And you mentioned your nieces being able to run out, and hopefully that's something they can do in the future as well. But you must be so proud of, what everyone has achieved who's been part of the AFLW and the trailblazers, the current players, the previous players, to look at where it is now and where it could be going in the future. Did you get a chance last week through all those reflections to think, hey, this is pretty cool, 100 games and, a heap of people here at Leaderville? Did that sink in at any times?
3: Yeah, well, absolutely. When I first sort of, when I was younger, there was no women's football. You couldn't play. You could play up with the boys, but, I didn't even know that when I was younger either. It wasn't a sort of it wasn't something that I did. I didn't play Oz kick or anything. I only started playing when I was sort of later in high school, and so just to see the pathway now that you've got a whole junior competition all the way from Oz kick, and girls don't have to stop playing, they can play all the way through, and then obviously to get to the top level, and even just where that's gone from sort of the first year when everyone's, you know, we're training after hours and, you know, everyone's got a full-time job as well or full-time study. And now, yeah, you're almost a pretty much a full-time footballer for you know, majority of our group. So it's, yeah, it's incredible to see where it's gone. And, yeah, it's only gonna get bigger. And I can't believe, to be honest, that it's been a whole, 10 years. But since that first game, I can remember the first game like it was sort of yesterday. So it's great to be a part of that. And I think I won't probably understand the significance of that until I'm probably even a little bit older and just reflecting back on the fact that I was there from the very start, which is, super special to me.
1: Hayley Miller there. We're going to bring you the rest of that chat. There is more to it. But Matthew Renshaw is on 96 in Durban in the first test. We're going to take you back to South Africa to the ABC call team. Australia 8 for 267. Nathan Lyne 7. Matthew Renshaw on 96.
4: At Durban. Matthew Renshaw has been absolutely outstanding. 96 not out. He's on strike. Facing Norkia as we welcome Corbin Middlemass back into the hot seat.
5: What a moment for Matt Renshaw here at Kingsmead Stadium in Durban. He's 96 not out. Norkia on his way in. Bowls to Renshaw. He clips it through mid-wicket. And this will be it. The return of Renshaw complete. Nearly a decade after his first, Matt Renshaw has his second test century. He holds his helmet and his bat aloft. And Matt Renshaw, off 204 balls, has got his second test ton. A cricketing lifetime in between Sydney in 2017 and now Durban, Phil Jakes in 2026.
4: Matthew Renshaw, you are an absolute star. Fantastic 100 from the big Queenslander. It was jubilation, it was happiness. It was excitement, and it was more importantly relief, I think, for the big Queensland up. Long time between drinks, massive 100 in really tough conditions and tough circumstances. Fantastic test match 100, Matthew Renshaw.
5: What a shot to bring it up to off middle stump, through mid-wicket. Norkia to him now. He's nicking through the split cordon and away to the third man boundary for four between second slip and gully. And it's all coming up, Matt Renshaw, at the moment. He's 104 not out. And the Australian score swells to 8 for 275. And they've roared back into this test match on the back of Matt Renshaw.
4: Very important that he just resets now. That was probably a little bit of jubilation. The excitement still running through his veins. When it's your day, isn't it?
5: Yeah.
4: The edges just seem to go to the gaps. That was catching height right between two fielders. And he survives.
5: Point, square leg, fine leg, all out. Still three in the cordon. Short ball outside the off stump. And Renshaw drops his hands on it. So ends up into the gloves of keeper Kyle Perena. Just saw on TV, by the way, they've signalled that as leg bias. So saying he didn't get anything on it. Might just have another look at that on the replay. Certainly the way that it carried through would usually indicate that he
4: nicked that, for sure. It was straight off the edge, wasn't it?
5: Yeah.
4: Unless I'm seeing things.
5: I don't understand how it would fly like that off the thigh pad. He's still on 100 on the scoreboard. They've put it in the book as leg bias. Norkia tries again to Renshaw, who just plays off the back foot and turns it away to mid-wicket, and Janssen does the fielding. So, anyway, he's on 100, and four more to the title, 8 for 275. What a story. Matt Renshaw in... The way that he's made his way back into this team, it first came through the white ball setup, didn't it? He was a surprise selection on the T20 World Cup swing that was obviously played in the subcontinent start up last year. Then he came back into the ODI team, and then he gets the opportunity when Jake Weatherald is left out of the second test against Bangladesh. Sliding doors moments always in cricket. As Norkia delivers, bowls to Renshaw, who lets it pass. It's the one to come in the over, so Renshaw 100 not out in Australia, 8 for 275. But I wonder if Australia had won that test, even if Weatherald had missed out. You would think they probably wouldn't make a change for Mackay, would they?
4: No, they probably would have given him one more.
5: Probably would have given him one more. Yeah. So the fact that Bangladesh beats Australia means Renshaw gets a look in.

0: Next, he bats once and nicks off and gets out there opening the batting. Can't drop him after one. So he comes here to Durban, and depending on how much, depends who you ask, how much faith you feel like they had in him. Well, he was the opener for one innings, and then he comes in at number five. Mattinson takes his place up the top. The Norkia bowls to Renshaw. He jumps back in the crease and defends on the leg side. He's batted superbly. A dot ball ends the over. So 8 for 275. Renshaw 100 at not. And Nathan Lyons there on 7.
1: So there we go. Corbin Middlemass and the team in Durban. What a moment. Matthew Renshaw bringing up his second test century under unbelievable conditions, reaching three figures, batting alongside Nathan Lyon there, Australia 8 for 275 after being in a pretty tricky position yesterday. He's played a wonderful innings, Matthew Renshaw, thoroughly deserved. Kim Hughes, former Australian test captain, who's played an innings or two under difficult circumstances. Your reaction?
2: Oh, look, just incredible. I was standing up and just applauded, just absolutely rapt for him. Even if he scored another 10 or 20 centuries, he won't score one as valuable as what that is against a good quality attack. He's had to bat with the tail, and as they were just talking about on the radio from South Africa, that against Bangladesh, he only got one run or like that as an opener. Yep. I mean, he's come in at number five, but it's just done an incredible job. And if for the next test match, I would whack him up to open and I'd get rid of Mattinson and bring in Cooper Connolly. If Cameron Green is not fit, I'm talking about.
1: No, I think the majority of the cricketing public listening to the sentiment today, Kim, agrees with you. Feels like he's good enough to do it at the top. He knows how to do it and get him back up there. So then this has just firmed his case that he should be in the team, Matthew Renshaw. Mm. No one's debating. I don't think many are debating that he shouldn't be in the team. He's had some really good form over the last 12 months domestically.
2: Yeah. Yes.
1: The issue was more him batting at five as opposed to he could be the man and should be the man up the top of the order. But 100 not out at the moment. Nathan Lyon is on 7. He might not be on 7 for much longer. He might remain on 7 actually for the rest of eternity if he keeps playing like that. He almost edged one through. He might forever be 7 in the first innings of the first test in Durban.
2: It looks a good wicket to bowl on. When you're watching the South African bowlers, they've just nipped it around a little bit. Yes, I know it's the second new ball, but I tell you what, our quicks would be licking their chops, I would have thought.
1: I'll tell you what, 275, Kim, position they were in right now, Australia has 275 runs on the board, and Nathan Lyon's decided he'd like to play a couple of shots after they were in position of 1 for 17, 2 for 24, 3 for 84 after the Marnus and Steve Smith partnership. Yep. But Steve Smith fell after lunch after Marnus went just before lunch. So 4 for 84 and even at 6 for 124.
2: Yeah, 6 for
1: really tough position. Big partnership of 86 between after Bo Webster fell, 86-run partnership between Pat Cummins and Matthew Renshaw. But at 7 for 210... Mitchell Starc coming to the crease, and then 8 for 230. Even the valuable runs that Renshaw has added with Nathan Lyon at the other end. So 8 for 230 when Starc went. They've had another 45 runs for the ninth wicket, which is incredibly valuable and thoroughly deserved. 100 from Matthew Renshaw as Nathan Lyon continues to get absolutely peppered, and that's one on the gloves. We'll take you back to Durban in just a moment. We were listening to the chat I had to Hayley Miller yesterday. Had to interrupt it because Matthew Renshaw was rapidly approaching those three figures, and thankfully there was no sports talk commentary curse from Kim or I. We went there to Durban, took everyone to the coverage, and he got those three figures. So in just a second, we're going to take you back and finish that chat with Hayley Miller after her 100-game milestone in the Derby last week and ahead of the Dockers' clash in the AFLW with North Melbourne. Stick around.
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1: So when we left and went to Matthew Renshaw's milestone moment in Durban, I was in the middle of chatting to Hayley Miller. I'll bring you the chat I had with her yesterday when the Fremantle Dockers AFLW side landed in Melbourne ahead of their clash with North Melbourne. They had the loss in the Derby last week after 8 straight victories for the West Coast Eagles in the AFL, or for the Dockers over the Eagles in the AFLW. West Coast finally reversed the result, got the win. And I asked Hayley how disappointing it was to finally lose that streak.
4: Yeah, obviously that's disappointing that we couldn't get the win. They just wanted it more, I suppose, especially in that last quarter. And yeah, we have obviously go away and we're like reflect on it like any other game. How do we improve our game so that, you know, we can beat the next team that's in front of us? Obviously, there's a little bit more to it with, you know, the streak and that kind of stuff. But, I mean, credit to where credit's due with the Eagles. They've obviously improved significantly. They could have probably beaten us in the last couple. There have been some really close ones, which is great for our rivalry. And I expect there'll be no different when we come up against it next year as well. Hopefully that rivalry just continues for years to come. For us, yeah, we just sort of reset and look towards this week.
1: Fremantle Dockers superstar Hayley Miller joining us here on Summer Sports Talk. The fourth quarters at times this year have been a little tricky, even in some of your wins. Fourth quarters have been a little flat. Is that something that's been addressed as a group?
4: Not the fourth quarter in particular. I think over the weekend we probably just weren't. We weren't on for majority of the game. That's probably been our downfall for those games where we haven't performed very well, just across the board. Not really consistent in what we're sort of dishing up. So, yeah, we really want to look at that consistency and being able to, yeah, improve that.
1: Couple more before we let you go, Hardy. Really appreciate your time. Emma O'Driscoll continuing to battle that ankle injury. Obviously, she still brings a lot of energy around the club, but how much are you continuing to miss her on the field and how badly do you want to see her back out there?
4: Well, absolutely. I think anyone that's out with an injury, especially a player of sort of Driscoll's caliber, would love to have her out there. But she's back out running and whatnot now. So hopefully we see her in the next couple of weeks. But we know she's doing everything she can to get back.
1: And we spoke about the start of your journey, but this year, a lot of debutants in the last couple of years, really blooding a lot of youth. Mon Besson, another one who's debuting this week. It must be exciting, you know, seeing where you're at 100 games in to see these young players coming in and Mon being the latest.
4: Yeah, it's so exciting for her, and it's really hard to crack into at the top level when you first come in now. I think, yeah, these girls, they just got to put their heads down and work really hard, and that's something that Mon's done over sort of the pre-season in this first half of the season. She's been performing really well in our sort of scrimmage matches, so it's really exciting for her to get an opportunity. I can't wait to see what she does on the weekend.
1: And it goes without saying, North Melbourne, the biggest test in footy, I think in men's or women's, it's such a hard task to take down the reigning premiers. They have had one little stumble this year, but they are the benchmark. Is this game going to be a nice revealer of where this team's at heading into the back end of the season, the pointy end?
4: Well, yeah, obviously it's always good to come up against, yeah, the benchmark. We know that North Melbourne have been extremely hard to beat, you know, even in across probably the last 5 or 6 years. And obviously unbeatable for a big portion of that up until a couple of weeks ago. So, but we know that every team is beatable, and yeah, we'll be looking to definitely, if we can put our best football out on the park like we did against Adelaide, where we were able to move the ball the way that we wanted to. Yeah, we're pretty confident that we'll be able to match it with them. And you know, you never know what can happen in any game.
1: Hayley, really appreciate your time. Congratulations on the 100-game milestone. It's a huge achievement when you think Fremantle Dockers, you think Hayley Miller. So congratulations on the 100 games. Good luck for the rest of the season. I'm sure there's more great footy to come from you.
4: Thank you. Appreciate it.
1: Hayley Miller there from the Fremantle Dockers AFLW side ahead of game 101 against North Melbourne tomorrow. And for those wondering, yeah, the 100-game milestone in AFLW is a big deal because they play shorter seasons.
2: Yeah, that's right.
1: And the start of the competition, they play played even shorter seasons than they play now. Yeah. So it takes a lot longer when you play half the length of what the AFL season is in the men's. That's why it takes you so long to get to that. And we've only seen in the last kind of 12 months or so players reaching that 100-game milestone, and Hayley Miller is the first from the Eagles or the Dockers

0: to do so for the club. So well done to Hayley Miller on that milestone. And looking forward to seeing if the Dockers can get the job done over North Melbourne today. We did see a very unusual thing in the AFLW today. We often talk about the dead cat bounce. We talk about the coaches who get sacked, moved on from in sport, and then immediately after they get sacked, the team decides
1: to respond.
0: And there's a number of theories around why. Sometimes it's because that coach was holding them back. I believe sometimes it's because the final excuse is gone and the players turn around and go, well, if we lose this week, they might figure out it wasn't the coach it's us. Yeah. This week, St Kilda, Nick Del Santo, the coach in the AFLW, he quit and stepped away and said he was done. They've had a shocking start to the year, St Kilda. It's been terrible. Their program has struggled. He decided to quit and to bow out, and he said, I'll coach one more game against Collingwood this weekend. And they won by 2 points. He was very honest in his post-match when he was chatting to Alexia Pescia, and he actually said, I should have quit earlier. Yeah, it's actually worked. So
1: maybe make a comeback and quit after the next game.
0: Well, that's the thing. That's a good tactic. Just quit every week. Yeah. And there you have it. Australia in the cricket, 8 for 277. I believe that is lunch over there, the first break. So the session finished, a long session, almost 31 overs due to an early start because they're trying to make up for bad light. 2 for 90 that session. So given the Australians are batting with the tail end, you absolutely give a big tick, I imagine, for Kim, sure, to the Australians to fight back.
1: Yeah, an amazing thing. And it'd be great for Renshaw. He will never ever forget that. He's, consolidated his position now within the team. And the good thing is that there's some longevity about him, I think. Oh, yeah, I know. Look, it's not as if he's 34 or 35. He's, I think, around 30, thereabouts. So he's got...
0: Yeah, he's 30 on the dot.
1: 30 on the dot. So he's got the next 2 or 3 years particularly are going to be... he'll be at his best then.
0: And he's 102 knots out from 218 deliveries. So batted with temperament. Nathan Lyon is 7. Not out. They've put on 47 for this ninth wicket. Yeah. So valuable runs for the Australians. How important is it, Kim? Not just the runs, but how important is it the fact that they have now kept the South Africans out in the field for 96 overs as opposed to, you get out there, you roll them in.
1: Yeah.
0: Let's be honest. The sixth wicket, the Bo Webster, the sixth wicket at 6 for 124 was the final ball of the 42nd over.
1: Yeah.
0: Like if you roll them in 53, 54 overs.
1: Well,
0: bowlers stay fresh. The bats stay fresh. You're not chasing the ball.
1: You're thinking we've got them out for 175 or thereabouts.
0: Yeah, yeah.
1: So we think we've only got to get off to a reasonable start here, and all of a sudden we're within 100, 120.
0: Yep.
1: But now they've had three and a half, four sessions, and they've got to come out again, and it then gives our blokes an opportunity. Then if they bat for another 20, 30 minutes at least in the next session, they could come out and have a real good crack at them and then have a breather and then have another crack at them sort of in the third session.
0: Does it deflate? So South Africa come out right there. They're fired up. They're taking wickets. They've taken some early poles. They've worked overhead. They've worked over Maddinson.
1: Yep.
0: Got Labuschagne and Smith either side of the first session break. You knock through Webster early for bugger all. You've got them 6 for 124. You've been there, Kim. You're up and about. You might be a bit of yapping. Yep. The energy's up in the field. And you think, I'll tell you what, we've waited for this series.
1: Yep.
0: Here we are. We've absolutely got them. Now that it's taken you so long to get the next two wickets already in the final four, does it just zap a little bit of that energy back out when you're walking around going, oh, hang on.
1: Look, you're just thinking, bugger.
0: It's going to be harder than we're hoping.
1: You think, oh, God, we had them by the throat and they've got away from us. And if we get out with our bowlers, I've got no doubt that they will take wickets earlier on.
0: Yeah.
1: Oh, because it looks a good wicket to bowl on.
0: Yeah.
1: And we've got quality bowlers. And the other thing I like about it is that if you get a nick, it'll carry.
0: Yeah.
1: And that is crucial. Because it's only the second day and there's always heavy atmosphere around there in Durban.
0: Yeah.
1: So it'll be a beautiful time to come and bowl. So our boys will be up and about. Cummins with his partnership played a crucial role there as captain. Mitchell Starc. Mitchell Starc, he was amazing. Eh?
0: Well, with

0: Ball?
1: Yeah, with the ball. You know, I mean, last year, the longer he played, the better he got. Yeah. I mean, and it's not as if he's a spring chicken. You know, he was incredible. Josh Hazlewood is always one of those guys that'll just nibble it around.
0: By the way, Fox just put a graphic up, saw it on Fox Cricket.
1: Oh, yeah.
0: So 9 years between tons for Matthew Renshaw. The fourth longest gap between test centuries for an Australian in test cricket.
1: For an Australian. 9 years.
0: Nine years between them. So,
1: well done. Well done, Renshaw.
0: Yeah, took a while to do that. But
1: we'll never play a more important innings for Australia.
0: Yeah, an incredible knock.
1: Incredible. And especially at the start of the series. I mean, South Africa are the world champions.
0: Yep.
1: And we've got a huge run of another 20 test matches after this.
0: Stacked.
1: So that will be really good. Finish off the series. Well, another two in South Africa. We come back home, four against New Zealand. New Zealand are always competitive. And we need to pay them back for their rugby dominance.
0: I mean, in every we got South Africa the other day in Perth.
1: Yes,
0: when we were down four players at the end of the game, the Wallabies got the job done.
1: Yeah.
0: So, they were hoping to get us one back now, and all of a sudden, 300 if they can get on that on the board, 8 for 277 at lunch, if they can get to even that. I mean, that's a decent total. But you get 300 mentally, that's a big thing. Test centuries. Every test century is worth it.
1: Yeah.
0: Worth heaps. Anytime you score three figures, worth a lot. But
1: some
0: on
1: are
0: foreign
1: more valuable,
0: soil?
1: Some are more valuable than others.
0: Frog in the throat. But on foreign soil, Kim.
1: Yes.
0: They're worth a bit more?
1: They are. Yeah, I've got no doubt about that. But the most important thing is, and that's why I always wrote my innings at the MCG, is we won the game. Yep. It's no use getting 100 and then coming second in a two-horse race.
0: Depends who you ask. Depends who you ask, Kim. I think it's one of the most beautiful things in sport. When you make a ton, you come off, you lose, and you go, what did you blokes do?
1: You cost us the
0: game.
1: I've
0: made a ton.
1: No. You've got to win.
0: Anyone want to do the job?
1: That was the beauty about my innings at the MCG. Bruce Yardley came on and got, I think, a 5 for in the second innings. And I think the champ, great Dennis DKL, got 4 or 5 in the first innings. So once again, Western Australia dominating Australian cricket.
0: Yeah, so I reckon you make a ton, you get done, you walk off, and you look around and go, any danger?
1: Yeah, have you blokes?
0: Anyone out there want to do something? No, it's one of the beautiful things that you can walk off and everyone's sad and you go, oh, no, you blokes are crying about because you nicked off a 3. I made 128.
1: No,
0: not that hard out there.
1: It's not quite the same, mate, I can assure you.
0: You come in and go, gee, that was a tough deck, wasn't it, boys? And they're sitting there with ducks and twos and threes and you're 124 not out at the end of the day, and you go, gee, it's a tough pitch, isn't it?
1: Yeah, you useless people.
0: It's always one of my favourite things, Kim, is when you have the days where, you know, the opener comes out and the two openers go out and one of them, you know, he nicks off for 7 and he gets out and he goes, Jeff, oh, it's tough out there. Gee, it's a tough pitch. And then the team puts on 3 for 580 and you look at the scorecard and one bloke missed out. He's sitting there thinking it's a minefield. Yeah. It's doing everything. And he comes back in and they go, there's 4 blokes who've made a ton. And there's the one lone soldier who said, gee, it's hard out there.
1: Yeah.
0: That'd have been you, Kim. You would have been the guy that that nicked off for sure. It is bad light in the Sheffield Shield game.
1: Yes.
0: So the WACA ground, and you were thinking it was coming, Kim, because we're sitting a stone's throw from the Wacker, and
1: you
0: looked outside. It looked very gloomy. 5 for 134 at stumps on day 3, Western Australia. So Queensland, they were 307 in their first innings after being sent in at a Jimmy Pearson 100 in his 100th Sheffield Shield match. So well done to him from Queensland, 101 not out. He finished the wicketkeeper. WA 175 in reply, and they recommenced 8 down today, 8 for 158, and they managed to add a few more runs but were bowled out for 175. Sam Fanning top scoring at the top with 64. And then rolled through Queensland, bowling them out for 68, their lowest score in 9 years in Sheffield Shield cricket, thanks to Chai Richardson, 5 for 19 from 9.1 overs. And in reply, WA, 5 for 134, so 67 runs away from victory. And the first victory under Bo Casson in his first game in charge of the Shield side, in charge of the one day and the Sheffield Shield sides now. So Adam Voges is, of course, staying with the Scorchers. but Bo Casson, the head coach. So it'd be nice to see.

0: him get his WA side and his clear as the head coach.
1: Maybe a sleepless night for the two, the two batsmen that are in and those that are coming, thinking, gee, I hope I can just play my, you know, and get us off to a start
0: Hardy's,
1: in the Sheffield Shield.
0: Aaron Hardy, the captain, 48 not out at stumps, and Joel Parris is 19 not out. I'll be back out there tomorrow morning.
1: Oh, yes.
0: I believe it'll be an early start.
1: 10 o'clock? Would it be
0: they might not to do need to do the early start, Kim, because... They play or recommence tomorrow at 10 a.m. They haven't lost a huge amount. When you've got 67 runs and 5 wickets left, you're probably not going to run out of time unless the weather comes. I haven't even really checked the forecast for tomorrow, though, so that's...
1: Well, mate, they were saying it was 100%, and I looked at the weather forecast today, 100% rain, and there's 1 mil, and there's hardly been any rain at all. Well,
0: little bit of rain forecast tomorrow. In the early morning, so hopefully by 10 o'clock by 10 o'clock it's all cleared up and we can get a result in the Shield. And I'll tell you what, if you're on a weekend, you've got a bit of time, Saturday or Sunday, get down. It's a great precinct. You've got the cafe. It's bloody brilliant. And watch it.
1: I was down there the other day at a function, and the museum has opened up.
0: Yeah,
1: and
0: how's it looking?
1: Tremendous, looking really good. It's closed on a Monday, but then open from Tuesday all through Sunday inclusive at about 10 o'clock is the
0: best
1: time.
0: You got anything in there?
1: No, I don't think I have.
0: You bloody flogged it all, that's why.
1: No, I've still got. Would you like to buy some?
0: I'm just waiting for the day you just throw one out my way for free, just like a cricket ball or maybe just like
1: cricket ball. Maybe the only time I ever got a bowl was when they needed two to win.
0: No, I want the ball that got you out. I want any ball that took your edge. I would like it. Damien Freo said that bucketed down half the day at the Waruna show today.
1: Oh, the Waruna,
0: it's been a bit of rain around. Yeah, I just want a cricket ball that took your edge.
1: No.
0: Or maybe a set of keeping gloves.
1: Very few, mate.
0: Caught the ball.
1: Gillies.
0: Maybe.
1: Gillies keeping gloves.
0: But I might have a look tomorrow when I'm at the Wacker giving updates on summer grants. I might just wander through and I haven't been to the museum since they've moved it all.
1: And having a look now, the new stadium there, the Prindleville Stand.
0: Incredible.
1: It's just fantastic.
0: Yeah.
1: The Wally Foreman room.
0: Yeah.
1: Something we can all be very proud of. It really is brilliant. Really, really good.
0: I still like the KJ Hughes Pavilion, but that's that's kitchen. Just for me. That's where they're putting the dunnies now. So I'll be back there tomorrow giving some updates on summer grandstand, which we'll be back this morning. If you want to listen to the cricket, you're going to be driving home or you're out and about, or you want to listen to the ABC sport coverage because it's better than the TV coverage. Just as I said, ABC Listen, get on the App Store if you're Android, your Apple, whichever model of phone
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0: 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But just search for the cricket ball. You can either type in cricket and look for it on the app, or you can just scroll across till you find it. You can listen to Corbett and the team throughout the entire tour of South Africa. But Australia at lunch, 8-4-277. Kim, great to have your time.
1: Great. Always great to be with you, Mitch, and also our listeners. We've had an absolute ball, and go the Wildcats.
0: We'll be back next week. Time for the news.

0: ABC News with David Rollins. Energy Minister Chris Bowen says Australia will not be changing its position on Russian fuel imports as the United States moves to strike a deal with Moscow for diesel. Diesel prices are near record highs in the US, and President Donald Trump says he's made a deal with Russian leader Vladimir Putin to release hundreds of thousands of tonnes of diesel to American and global markets. Ukrainian President Volodymyr Zelensky described the deal as a gift to Putin. Mr. Bowen says that Australia won't be a part of it, though.
1: This is not a policy we are implementing, not a policy we will implement, not one we need, not one we want. From Australia's point of view, we don't want Russian fuel in Australia. Our position about the Putin regime's immoral and illegal approach has been crystal clear. We stand with the people of Ukraine.
0: Meantime, Trump has lashed out after not being awarded this year's Nobel Peace Prize. He's called it a disgraceful and embarrassing decision that's left a stain on Norway, which hosts the Nobel Committee, with eminent South African jurist Navi Pillay being named this year's laureate. Speaking at a rally in Syracuse in New York State, he said he'd ended 8 wars and claims he will soon settle the wars in Iran and Ukraine.

0: Despite all of this and all of these unbelievable accomplishments, the Nobel Prize was given out today to a liberal person who works at the United Nations who nobody has ever heard of. I've never heard of the person. I know a lot of people, I've never heard of this particular person, but congratulations anyway.
1: Police in the U.S. city of Philadelphia say an Anthropic AI model submitted a fabricated tip-off about an unsolved murder. More on this story from the BBC's Callum May.
2: The police department said the fake tip purported to come from someone who claimed they saw someone matching a description which had been given by the authorities. It was uploaded to its website, phillyunsolvedmurders.com. The force said it was told by Anthropic that the tip came about because the model had been testing interactions with randomly selected sites. The test ended when the firm discovered what had happened. The tip itself had been flagged as spam and had never reached investigators. Police said it was an offence to give a false report and criticised Anthropic for the delay in detecting and reporting the fake tip.
1: India's cockroach Junta Party says police in the capital, New Delhi, have detained the party's founder and two other party leaders ahead of a protest called by the youth movement demanding the resignation of the country's chief election officer. TV channels reported earlier that police met Abhijit Deepke at Delhi Airport after he arrived from Mumbai and asked him to call off the protest as authorities have banned it. The protest follows a newspaper report that the chief election officer's deputies had disagreed with him over a revision process that saw around 130 million voter names removed from Indian electoral rolls. A council in Tasmania's northwest has apologised for the use of inappropriate humour at an election forum. Hayden Smith takes up the story.
3: The Circular Head Council held a local government election candidate forum with an independent moderator at Smithton on Wednesday evening. Yesterday, the council posted a statement on its Facebook page apologising for the inappropriate humour used by the moderator during the forum. The post acknowledged the humour did not reflect the expectations of the community, nor the council's professional standards. The event was live-streamed, but the council says it has now removed any inappropriate comments from the recording.
1: In sport, the Wallabies' 40-year wait for a victory at Auckland's Eden Park in rugby's Bledisloe Cup continues after the Australians suffered a 50-19 loss to New Zealand. The Wallabies trailed by just 3 points at half-time before fly-half Damien McKenzie led a second-half surge by the All Blacks. It was Australia's first loss in six games under new coach Les Kiss, who told Stan Sport that his side was simply outplayed.
4: Well, the second half, they dominated, didn't they? You know, we did the work in the first half to stay in the hunt. They had a great purple patch. They were on top of us, but we came back with that try. Put it into a position where we could possibly come out and do some damage. I thought we started well, but fair play to New Zealand. The way they played that second half was pretty special.
1: And Matt Renshaw's first test century in almost a decade has guided Australia to a score of 8 for 277 at lunch on day two of the test match against South Africa in Durban. Australia lost the wickets of Pat Cummins and Mitchell Starc during an extended first session as Renshaw moved from 46 to 102. This is ABC News.
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6: Saturday night, how good, Melody Moco with you, and whatever you've been doing today, put it down. There's absolutely nothing you need to do now but enjoy the music. I'm very happy to have your company for the next 3 hours. So much going on in country music at the moment. It's hard to keep up, but one thing on my radar is the Groundwater Country Music Festival, and it is nearly here, which means Broadbeach is about to undergo its annual transformation into a little mini Nashville. You can hear country music coming out of every corner of the beachside suburb, as well as cowboy boots. We are getting ourselves ready for that tonight, having a chat with Paper Daisies, who are doing their very first festival performance at the Groundwater Country Music Festival. We are also chucking the pin into Newcastle for the country road trip, a city with a much bigger country music story than you might realise, and one that gives me a very good excuse to play some Catherine Britt. Ella Hooper is taking over the feature album tonight with Overnight Success. She made this one in Nashville. It's country, it's funny, it's got some bite, and I had a really great chat with her about why, after all these years that she's been making music, is this where she landed in country music? Not mad about it.

That is all ahead. 3 hours, and there's nowhere else you need to be. We are going to kick it off with some Lainey Wilson, brand new Lainey Wilson, Reason to Celebrate on a Saturday night. This one is a little bit 70s. I am enjoying the energy that Lainey is bringing. This is Kinda Love It on Saturday Night Country.

brand new Lainey Wilson on Saturday Night Country. It's called Kinda Love It, and I kinda do. What do you think? I reckon it might be set to be a favorite for some of you. Saturday Night Country, rolling through Saturday night with you. Thank you for choosing us tonight. I am keen for a big one, and that is exactly what I've got planned. Chatting to the girls from Gold Coast-based duo Paper Daisies in just a moment. It is their first time performing at Groundwater Country Music Festival this year. That is creeping up on us. It's happening next weekend, and I want to know the Paper Daisies' hot tips for the festival. Who do they plan on being in the front row for, and what do they plan on bringing to their moment on the festival stage? Stay with me. That chat is coming up soon. Sons of Atticus have a new track. In fact, they have a new EP. Two best mates, Dylan and Matt, and they played Cow and Chiller last weekend. Word on the street is that they stayed in some haunted accommodation and they had a good old Chinese feed on the road. So it sounds like they had the quintessential cow and chiller country town experience. Nothing better than a succulent Chinese meal in a country town. Let's have a listen now to the song. This is Sitting Around, Sons of Atticus on Saturday Night Country.

What a track. That is Paper Daisies. Love that one. Really great song from a relatively new act. Paper Daisies will be at Groundwater. Catch them. It's coming up. It's kicking off next weekend. And I am going to be there too with bells on. And if you see me wandering the streets, jingling away, don't be shy. I want to meet you and I want to hear about your groundwater experience. We're going to bring you plenty of chats to dig into at home too, from on the ground at Groundwater. If your boss won't give you the time off, we can bring you groundwater in the comfort of your own home. Let's head into a time warp soon. We're going to bring you something old and something new from prolific artist Sheryl Crow. The new record came out this week. It's called Pick You Up, and it's social commentary, mainly from a perspective of hope. It's got everything that a Sheryl Crow record should have and that you would expect. Great players and that voice of hers absolutely on point as usual. I want to bring you double Sheryl Crow goodness very, very soon. Right now, though, we're going to hot foot it down to the sunny coast. The new record from Dingo is out, and as expected, it has got some killer tracks on it, showcasing not only his skills as a guitarist, but as an artist and a very skilled lyricist. I want to play you a track from the record which features my favorite New Zealander. Here is Dingo featuring the beautiful Jenny Mitchell, The Payphone, on Saturday Night Country.

Sheryl Crow with Leaving Las Vegas on Saturday Night Country. That one is from 1993, if you can believe it. Tuesday Night Music Club came out over 30 years ago. We have been living in a world with Sheryl Crow music for over 30 years. Aren't we lucky to be alive at a time like this? I'm going to play you a stunning collaboration very soon from Lachlan Bryan and Richard J. Franklin, one of my favourite songs of the year, and it is on the way. Staying with Sheryl Crow now to celebrate the album Pick You Up, which came out on Friday. Here's one from the record. This is Freight Train on Saturday Night Country.

0: G'day, I'm Richard J. Franklin, and you're listening to Saturday Night Country. Much love and be deadly.
1: We're sitting by the fire, it's quiet on the land.

Let's hear something now from two of my favorite people in the entire world. Small Town Romance, beautiful voices, beautiful people. This is a new one called The Weather on Saturday Night Country.

Braden King on Saturday Night Country. We got beer, and maybe you do, or maybe a glass of red wine or some bubbles. I'm not drinking on the job tonight. I've got a cup of tea, steaming hot, two sugars and white. Thank you very much, if you were wondering. You're on Saturday Night Country. I'm Melody Moko. Get us on the ABC Listen app on digital radio or channel 203 on the telly. Hour two is shaping up nicely. One from Brianna Dinsdale on the way. The girl from Logan, Brisbane, is kicking goals all over the place, and this new single set to ignite that even further, I reckon. We are also going to take a visit to Newcastle on the country music roadmap in hour two of Saturday Night Country. Celebrate some of the country music icons that come from that region. And speaking of icons, tonight's feature album is none other than Ella Hooper. Overnight Success is the name of the record. She made it over in Nashville with Lollies, who is an incredible female producer. Ella is known for her 2000s band Killing Heidi, as well as her TV work and her solo work. This album sees her leaning further into country music, exploring her deep love for everything that twangs. Let's have our first listen to the record. Before we get into a chat with the icon that is Ella Hooper, here is Growing Up Is Hard to Do on Saturday Night Country.

0: If you grew up in Australia around the turn of the millennium, Ella Hooper probably doesn't need a whole lot of introduction. She was still a teenager when Killing Heidi exploded out of Violet Town, and we have watched her move through rock and pop and plenty of different musical lives since. But country isn't quite the left turn that it might look like. Ella says that she's been inching towards this sound over her last few releases, and on her new album, Overnight Success, she's finally letting the twang all the way in. She made the record over a number of trips to Nashville, working with producer Lollies and some incredible Nashville players. So this is where I wanted to start. Ella, you keep finding your way back to Nashville. What is it about that place that keeps pulling you back?
1: Well, it had been a bit of a dream of mine to spend time there, to really explore it many, many years ago. And then life happened, life got in the way. And I had to shelve that dream. And weirdly, for someone who has been in a touring band since I was a young person, like a young teenager, I've not done a lot of traveling. I've never lived overseas. I've never sort of had those, what some people call their gap years, their uni years. I've always been working. I've always had a project on the go, or I've had things that require me to stay mostly in Australia. So when all of that changed, I thought, oh, it's time to go and tickle that, you know, that Nashville inkling, whatever, or scratch that itch. And as soon as I did, Dahl, I lost my, I couldn't believe it. Like, it was better than I thought it would be. It was more magical, more doors opened up. I made real, really good friends. Like, you know, I make friends pretty easily. I'm pretty friendly person, but these are people that I've just stayed in touch with. You know, you might assume it's just a drunken chat at a bar, but no, like, it carries on and it turns into a working relationship. So I've just had my wig flipped by Nashville, and that's why I keep going back.
0: And is that why country music? Is it that experience that you've had in Nashville, or is there more to the story of why country music for Ella Hooper?
1: Yes, there's more. It was much earlier, actually. I was raised on, I wouldn't say country, but this might be country. I would say Americana and alt country. Singer-songwriter music was the big thing in my household. My mum was, an adoring music fan of your Joni Mitchells, your Joan Baez's, and my dad was a total aficionado of early Americana, your Guy Clarks, your Townes Van Sants, your Emmy Lou Harris's, your Lucinda Williams. Like, he was buying that stuff as it came out. And he was just a really deep, deep, you know, bookish music nerd when it came to all these wonderful alt country and America singer-songwriters in the late 80s, mid to early 90s to mid 90s, which was frankly a golden era, if you ask me. I keep going Americana in inverted commas, because I just don't know how much we were using the term then. It was more so called alternative country, whatever the hell, sing a song on adult contemporary, whatever you want to call it. But that was what I grew up on loving. My favorite artist is and was, since I was like 15, like Iris DeMent. I saw Iris DeMent play at Blues Fest when I was about 15, 16, straight up the front, bawling my tits off, because I think there's actually no one that can compare as a living songwriter, apart from maybe Bob Dylan. So, like, this is actually what I listen to at home. Now, I know that sounds weird, because my band was a space punk pop band, but I had a lot of teenage hormones going on as well, and I wasn't ready to sing like that and make that music. Although my beautiful dad, bless his soul, he said, "I reckon you've got a country record in you one day, Belle." And in my teenage wisdom, I was like, oh, I don't know about that. Like, I couldn't see myself doing it as a kid. But then as I've gotten older and as I've allowed myself to sort of break out of genre, pockets or pigeonholes, I've been like, of course I should do the music that I listen to the most and that I collect and that I've been steeped in for 35 years.
0: And what is country music give you as a writer that you didn't get with the space punk pop that you were creating with Killing Heidi?
1: Yeah, no shade to space punk pop. There's a time and a place for space punks, but what it gives me is, I'd say, more storytelling, more focus on storytelling, more focus on perhaps narrative. Like, I still use quite a bit of metaphor and quite a bit of I like to kind of call it like painterly writing sometimes. It's not necessarily narrative, but wordplay, character development, going outside my own experience, sometimes taking on different roles. So those are all things that I find a bit easier when I'm doing slightly more traditional, traditionally influenced writing styles, like your country, like your singer-songwriter, like your folk, like your blues. I feel like it honestly just suits who I am. I'm a very open person. I'm actually not dark and mysterious at all. I can play a good space punk, but I'm actually a pretty friendly country girl at the end of the day. So something feels very authentic. And I know authentic isn't everything. We don't need every country artist or American artist to be totally authentic. However, it does feel very authentic to me.
2: And there's a bit of scope on this record. Yeah, there's like a bit of cheeky country happening, and then we're also getting, the more deep, focused kind of Americana writing. Did you have like a big idea when you went in to make this record of the record you wanted to make and what you wanted to write about?
1: Yeah, I'm so glad you hear that, Doug, because yes, I wanted to do kind of what you've just described. Like, it sounds very, very like a lofty goal, but I wanted to kind of make it like a best of if I could. I'm not saying every track sounds like a hit or a total banger. There are clearly some album tracks there that aren't vying for that sort of position, but so I wanted to make it like a tasting plate because it being the first record that I've recorded overseas of my own solo records, I had an amazing opportunity to record with Killing Heidi and my next band, The Verses, in America a few times. But this is the first time that I've done it under my own steam, on my own money, under my own creative direction. So I thought, why not make it quite broad? Let's make sure we get my live energy, my kinetic, my ants in my pants. Let's probably just call it ADHD, whatever it is, energy that I have. Let's get some of that. Let's get some of the serious songwriter energy that I also have and that I love. I love poetry. I love literature. I'm a book nerd. I love strong writing. And if I do say so myself, I've been focusing on my writing for a long time now, and I think it's gotten pretty strong. So I wanted to put that all in there. And I think I did. Hopefully it sits together well. It's hard for me to tell.
2: There's like so much freedom in that, which I find really interesting. The freedom to be able to create a record that feels eclectic. Do you feel like that freedom was something that you had as a younger artist, or is that something that you've had to earn?
1: Yeah, I've had to take it. I've had to grab it, and it slipped through my hands a couple of times. Like, it's been, to be honest, it's been hard for me to feel like I've nailed anything post Killing Heidi, really. And actually, during Killing Heidi, I didn't feel like I was nailing it either. Just the getting the right amount of me in the thing and creative control. I have very strong ideas about all of these things, from productions to instrumentation to the tone and the flavor to track listing to what I want the damn thing to look like to the world that I'm building. I love world building. I think the reason I'm so drawn to being a singer is it's a lot like directing. You get to put your fingers in a lot of pies, from the visual to the sonic to the emotional to the intentional, all of it, all of the textures. I love that about it, and I have not always had access to those parts of the records that I've been making, which has been really frustrating, quite disheartening. And I've often wondered, like, am I okay if I'm just a singer? Like, can I rock up, and is that enough? And the answer is actually no, it isn't. So my career may look a lot more, it looks very different than my old pop rock and roll career, because I simply must have my fingers in those pies. And sometimes that means that people won't fund those pies, or those pies are smaller, but they're my pies and I like them and they're tasty.
2: Ella's
1: Get it?
2: Tasty Pie is our feature album
1: Am
2: tonight.
1: I selling it?
2: Selling it, baby. I'm loving the metaphor. We're chatting with Ella Hooper on Saturday Night Country. The record is called Overnight Success. Let's have a listen to a track.

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1: ABC News with David Rollins. Energy Minister Chris Bowen says Australia will not be changing its position on Russian fuel imports as the United States moves to strike a deal with Moscow for diesel. Diesel prices are near record highs in the US, and President Donald Trump says he's made a deal with Russian leader Vladimir Putin to release hundreds of thousands of tonnes of diesel to American and global markets. Ukrainian President Volodymyr Zelensky described the deal as a gift to Putin. Mr. Bowen says that Australia won't be a part of it.
2: This is not a policy we are implementing, not a policy we will implement, not one we need, not one we want. From Australia's point of view, we don't want Russian fuel in Australia. Our position about the Putin regime's immoral and illegal approach has been crystal clear. We stand with the people of Ukraine.
1: Meantime, the Reuters news agency is reporting that negotiators from the US, Ukraine and Europe have held 6 hours of talks in Miami with the aim of reaching agreement on a unified proposal to end the war in Ukraine. A source who spoke on condition of anonymity has told Reuters the goal is to reach agreement on a proposal in the coming weeks so it can be presented to Russia to seek a breakthrough in talks before winter. The talks came on the same day that US President Donald Trump said Russia had agreed to supply diesel to global markets, while his administration lifted sanctions on Russian fuel designed to deprive Moscow of revenue for the war. The deal has been criticised by US lawmakers and Ukrainian President Volodymyr Zelensky. The founder and two other leaders of India's cockroach Junta Party has been detained by police ahead of a demonstration planned in the capital New Delhi. Laurie Buttrose has more.
3: TV channels reported earlier police met Abhijit Dibke at Delhi airport after he arrived from Mumbai and asked him to call off the protest as authorities have banned it. The youth-led Cockroach Party and other opposition parties are demanding the ousting of Election Commission Chief Gyanesh Kumar. It comes following a review of electoral rolls of India's nearly 1 billion voters. Opposition parties allege the removal of 130

0: million names from electoral rolls has unfairly benefited Prime Minister Narendra Modi's party, the BJP.
1: Police have detained scores of protesters in New Delhi with travel and telecom links suspended in a lockdown to stop the youth protest from going ahead. A judge in Mexico has given his sincere condolences to the families of Australian brothers Jake and Callum Robinson after finding three men guilty of their murder in 2024. Here's North America correspondent Lauren Day, and a caution, this report contains distressing details.
2: The prosecution successfully argued that the men were killed in a robbery gone wrong on this surfing trip in Baja California back in 2024. Throughout this trial, the court heard really harrowing details about the final moments of these three men's lives. One of the witnesses, for example, said that they had cried and pleaded for mercy in the moments before they were killed, but those pleas were just met with laughter. Now, the judge today said that he was ashamed that this happened in his country.
1: Back home, and police are looking for about a dozen people who were in the area at the time of a fatal stabbing in Sydney's West. A man in his 30s was allegedly stabbed in the torso in Mount Druitt last night. He was found in an alleyway just before 9 o'clock. Paramedics were unable to save him and he died at the scene. Officers say he interacted with several men before the alleged stabbing. Detectives have spent the day combing the area for clues as they try to piece together what occurred and determine a motive. The victim is yet to be formally identified, but is known to police. To sport, and New Zealand has secured rugby's Bledisloe Cup once again with a 50-19 win over Australia in Auckland. Quinton Hull reports.
3: The All Blacks put on a second-half clinic to extend Australia's Bledisloe drought into a 24th year. New Zealand led 17-14 after a tight first half, but scored 5-1 in the second stanza to extend their unbeaten run at Eden Park to 54 tests. It's the first loss for the Wallabies under new coach Les Kiss. Both teams will meet again for the second and final game of this year's Bledisloe series in Sydney on Saturday afternoon. Quentin Hull, ABC Sport.
1: And rookie Zach Bates has narrowly edged out Brody Kostecki to start in pole position in tomorrow's Bathurst 1000 car race. Bates was the last driver to run after winning qualifying yesterday, finishing the top 10 shootout 0.285 seconds faster than Kostecki. The win sees the 22-year-old become the first rookie since Marcus Ambrose to claim the top starting spot since 2001.
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5: Oh yes, you've landed in just the right spot for a Saturday night. Saturday Night Country, I'm Melody Moco, and if you've just joined us, Lonely Wanderers, welcome on in to the place where everybody is welcome. It's Saturday Night Country. It's hour two of the show. And if you've missed out on hour one, never fear, because it'll be there for you on the ABC Listen app tomorrow morning. But stay with me now, because this hour is packed full of the best country music. It's time to head to Brisbane. Brianna Dinsdale has a new one out. This is an incredible single from her. It's called Little Fire on Saturday Night Country.

Cameron Marlowe on Saturday Night Country with Take You Down with me, and he has announced a new album. It's set to come out in January next year. His third studio album, this one is self-titled, and

Why wouldn't you, with a name like Cameron Marlowe, made to be a star? That's Cameron with a K and Marlowe with an E if you're trying to find some of his fantastic music. Coming up soon, one from Rusty Pickups, another one about beer. This one a little bit different though. Let's hear now from Misty Harlow from her EP, Gorgeous Gear. This is Brandy Creek on Saturday Night Country.

That is Catherine Britt with Charlestown Road, one of my favourite songs of hers. And if you know Newcastle, you know exactly where we are now. The pin on our country roadmap has landed in Newey, and it is a city that has punched well above its weight when it comes to producing musicians. Catherine grew up here. She came through a local scene that has produced everyone from Silverchair to a pretty remarkable crop of country artists. There was a real pathway for young country singers, places like the Hex and Bolo, where you could get up with a pro band and learn how to do the job. Catherine Britt came through that world. Morgan Evans did too. Kirstie Lee Akers and later Max Jackson, all cutting their teeth around Newey and the Hunter. Catherine's not the only Novocastrian we're going to hear from on this road trip tonight. There's another Newcastle boy coming up a little later with a song that takes us into Newey. And he and Catherine go back a fair way themselves. They have written some songs together, and we will leave the rest of that there for now. First, though, brand new country song out of the States, Timmy McKeever. He's from California, now based in Nashville. This one just landed a few days ago. Very good country song title too. Drove Her Away on Saturday Night Country.

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Rusty pickups on Saturday night country with hazy beer, good old Australian country music. And we are going to hear from Ella Hooper very soon. Jump back into my chat with her. Her record is our feature album tonight, Overnight Success. Ella doing country music, one of my favorite collaborations, country music and Ella Hooper in a very long time. That chat is on the way, as well as some more songs from the record on Saturday Night Country. Let's stay with that good old Australian country music now. Something new from legends, absolute legends. And I don't say that lightly this time. I'm talking about the Bushwhackers and King of the Strings, Mr. Tommy Emmanuel, teaming up. An iconic collaboration, if there ever was one. This is Stringy Bark on Saturday Night Country.

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Well, that would be at home in an old black and white Western, wouldn't it? You can hear the whip crack. Miranda Lambert and Ella Langley with Snakeskin Boots on Saturday Night Country, the Queen and perhaps the Lady in Waiting coming together and making absolute magic. Miranda's new record, Crisco, is one of my favourite that she's put out in a while. Seeing her get back to her roots, doing what Miranda does best, making real country music. We're going to hear from Ella Hooper very soon. Her record is our feature album tonight on Saturday Night Country, Overnight Success. And speaking of feature albums, last week we featured Winona Judd's The Hard Truth. And if you want to listen to a woman in her power, living her best life, go back and listen to that interview from last week's episode on the ABC Listen app. It is a real cracker. Let's have a listen now to someone out of WA. Her name is Amberly Mary Ellen. She's a young up-and-coming artist. Beautiful new track from her. She's one to watch. This is Green Eyes on Saturday Night Country.

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1: Australia's Ella Hooper taps into her lifelong love of Americana on her new album, Overnight Success. Her most personal, playful, and self-assured record yet. Ella wraps intimate storytelling in rock and roll swagger and her trademark wit. Further proof that Ella Hooper remains one of Australia's most enduring and distinctive artists. Overnight Success, the new album from Ella Hooper, our feature album of the week, right here on ABC Country.

0: Ella Hooper's new album is called Overnight Success, which after more than three decades, wow, making music, that's a title with its tongue pretty firmly in its cheek, I would say. It is a record that's pretty hard to put neatly into a box. It is country and Americana, but it still has a little bit of that pop and rock flavour in it too. Ella, you headed over to Nashville over a bunch of different trips to make this record with Lollies. Tell me about why you decided to work with her.
1: Oh man, it's been such a beautiful blossoming friendship, relationship, creative connection that we have. And I actually there is a host of other producers on this record too. I should name check them. There's Mick Hubbard, Sam Hawksley, myself, and Lollies, and Jeremy Dillon. But I will say Lollies is the one that brought it all together for me. She's the, when I got lost in the weeds, as I mentioned in the previous bracket talk break, I think I said there was a few times, or maybe I said it to you off air, sorry, a few times that I thought, this isn't working. Shit, I'm going to throw it in. I need to start again. Like I'm lost. I've lost control of the project. Lollies was the one who helped me bring it back into focus, booked another session with different players, tried a few different approaches. And that's kind of when I really committed to the tasting plate slash best of vibe for this record, you know, allowing it to be diverse, allowing me to have some more alternative kind of East Nashville, you know, alternative country, grungy Americana sounds and experiments, and also sitting alongside the shinier, more classic Nashville sound, you know, first call musician kind of intense session where I did work with some of the, you know, basically the whole team that made Ella Langley's record was sitting there making an Ella Hooper record. And I'm in the room going, holy cow. But, you know, it was Lollies who helped really craft a way for those to sit alongside each other. And we co-wrote together as well. We had so much fun. We couldn't help ourselves. I halfway through the record, I think I brought in the idea for Cowboy Man, which was a late addition to the record and has ended up being one of the key tracks. And I was like, I've got this funny line, Lollies. I've got this funny line, you know, it's tongue in cheek. It's, you know, cowboy, I wish you were a cow man, get it? And she's like, okay, we have to write that song. We got to sit down, we got to write. And we did. And she's just fantastic. She's an incredible person to work with because she's, it's going to sound like hippy dippy, but she's holistic. She is all about the journey. If you're not

0: having fun along the way, she's like, let's stop, let's come back to it. She wants the process. She reckons you can hear everything that was in the process in the end result. And I think I believe her. I think I'm converted to that thinking now. Maybe the old me who came through like the major label system and stuff like that would just had to soldier on a lot. I've had to push through and soldier on all sorts of tough stuff and unpleasantness. And it's hard for me to then look back at the records I made and go, yeah, that was awesome. When, the product might be great and I'm glad people like it and stuff, I'm proud of it, but was it awesome? Was it, I wasn't having an awesome time. Whereas with this one, she insisted that if we weren't having a good time, we'll just down tools and do something else. Pretty amazing.
1: And you mentioned that you'd made, these big record label records in the past, a very different process to what you've done with this record, and two very different careers in a way, one where you have control of a lot of things and one where it maybe didn't feel like that. Is that what overnight success is capturing?
0: Totally, totally. That's kind of the song. I feel like I have arrived somewhere finally. And I'll talk to my psychologist about this, but rather than just beating myself up for arriving late, which I do think I have, I wish I'd had this kind of these balls and this clarity and this attitude and this confidence in my 30s. I wish in my 20s, but I didn't. I've got it now. So I feel pretty darn amazing. I feel like I've walked through a few fires, in my life and in my story and in my career and my creativity. And you can't F with a lady that's on the other side of 40 who's walked through some pretty full-on fires. And I just feel great. And the me that's making, that's the me that's made this record, and that's why it's overnight success. Kind of, it's a bit of a hug to that young girl who was dreaming of this what this whole journey could be when she was, 7, 8, 9 years old in the back seat of the car, as the song Overnight Success talks about. I lived in this remote valley in the bush in northeast Victoria, and it was many, many hours of driving in my childhood, which really was my space for dreaming, looking out the window, dreaming, looking out the window, looking at this Australian bush, passing by for hours just to get home. And that's where I concocted this whole thing. So it feels pretty crazy to be here as a fully grown woman, pretty much standing on my own 2 feet, alone in the world, but confidently. And I don't feel bad about that. Like I'm alone, but not lonely, if you know what I mean. And I'm sort of referencing the fact that my parents have moved on to the big gig in the sky. I'm a single person, and I've honestly, like, apart from, having to metabolize missing my parents and moving through that, which is never going to stop, apart from that, I feel pretty effing great right now. And hopefully that's what overnight success, this marker, really is. It's the turning of a corner or something.
1: And your dad said you had a country record in you. I reckon
0: He did. He was right.
1: he'd be pretty proud of this one, yeah.
0: This is dedicated to him, actually. In the liner notes, I had to make this one for him, for Jeremy Neil Hooper. You were right, and it is tough that he doesn't get to hear it, in IRL. But I feel like he's so in it. There wouldn't be this record without his influence and without his encouragement. So this one got dedicated to Dad, and the last one was kind of dedicated to Mum. So we're doing what we can with what we got.
1: Beautiful Ella Hooper on Saturday Night Country. We are celebrating her record overnight success. We're going to have another little listen. Here's another track.
2: If you got

0: ABC News with Glenn Lauder. Australia's energy minister insists there'll be no deal to buy Russian oil, saying that Vladimir Putin should not benefit from the war in Iran. The US President Donald Trump has struck a deal with Moscow to obtain 300,000 tonnes of diesel, followed by another 500,000 tonnes in November, and then a further 1 million tonnes. It marks a major shift in US policy, which had been pressuring the Kremlin to end its war with Ukraine. Three men found guilty of murdering Australian brothers Jake and Callum Robinson when they were on a camping trip to Mexico in 2024 will be sentenced later this week. Here's Sam Wilkinson.
1: Three men, identified as Jesus Gerardo, Ireneo Francisco and Angel Jesus, have been found guilty of the deadly shooting murders of the Aussie brothers and their American friend Carter Road. A judge today found all men guilty of aggravated homicide and several related offences. Their mother, Deborah Robinson, has asked the court to hand down maximum prison sentences.
2: Hopefully we'll be sentenced for a long sentence, that they will never do this to any other Mexican family.
1: The men will be sentenced on October 16.
0: The Nationals leader is warning One Nation against targeting coalition-held seats, arguing it will undermine efforts to oust Labor. Speaking at the Conservative CPAC conference in Brisbane, Matt Canavan has criticised the minor party's push to challenge sitting Liberal and Nationals MPs, including the opposition leader Angus Taylor. Matt Canavan says internal battles will only make defeating the government even harder.
3: It is hard. It's a hard slog to change the government. This actually happens very rarely. It doesn't happen very often. And so let's not get distracted on side quests. Let's focus on the main game, which is removing Labor members of Parliament.
0: Ukraine's president says that Russia has attacked the southeastern city of Zaporizhia with 5 glide bombs, killing at least 15 people, including 3 children. The bombs hit residential buildings, leaving more people still missing, believed to be under the rubble. Volodymyr Zelensky says 13 other regions have also been hit, adding that Ukraine's responses will come. The Russian attacks have happened hours after the President Donald Trump announced a deal to import Russian diesel into the US. The UN Human Rights Office is calling on all 125 countries who are parties to the Rome Statute to stand up against US sanctions against the International Criminal Court. U.S. Secretary of State Marco Rubio says the measures, which include a ban on American entities making transactions with the ICC, are intended to defend American sovereignty. The announcement came hours after former ICC judge Navi Pillay was awarded this year's Nobel Peace Prize. UN human rights spokesperson Ravina Shamdasani says the sanctions are an attack on the pursuit of justice.
4: The High Commissioner particularly urges the 125 states parties to the Rome Statute of the ICC, a full two-thirds of the international community, to take urgent steps to defend its crucial work and to assure its ability to function.
0: In sports news, the Wallabies' 40-year wait for a Bledisloe Cup victory at Eden Park continues after the Australians suffered a 50-19 loss to New Zealand in Auckland. The Wallabies trailed by just 3 points at half-time before fly half Damien McKenzie led a second-half surge by the All Blacks. It's Australia's first loss in 6 games under new coach Les Kiss, who's told Stan Sport that his side was simply outplayed after half-time.
5: Well, the second half, they dominated, didn't they? You know, we did the work in the first half to stay in the hunt. They had a great purple patch. They were on top of us, but we came back with that try. Put it into a position where we could possibly come out and do some damage. I thought we started well, but fair play to New Zealand. The way they played that second half was pretty special.
0: And in Formula One, Red Bull driver Max Verstappen has won a chaotic Formula One sprint race under a yellow flag from pole position at the Singapore Grand Prix weekend. After a delayed start due to heavy rainfall, 9 drivers were forced to retire, including Australia's Oscar Piastri, whose McLaren was clipped by teammate Lando Norris on the final lap while sitting in 4th position. It's the highest number of drivers ever to fail a Finnish sprint event, and Piastri has told Fox Sports he's disappointed.
6: I've not seen it properly. I mean, from where I sit, I'm not, it's 4th and 5th for a sprint race, so that bothered either way. Just obviously it's a lot of work now for the team to get both cars fixed, so just a shame for the team.
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7: Saturday Night Country with Melody Moco. And just like that, we are into hour three of Saturday Night Country. If you're still with me, hello, fellow night owl. We are heading towards midnight. I reckon that is when Saturday Night Country starts to get a little loose around the edges. Still plenty to come. I'm going to play you something new from the band of Heathens. They're a band I saw years ago in Austin when I was young and starry-eyed and in love and probably very impressionable, but they were one of those bands that made me fall even harder for the Americana side of country music, that whole Texas thing of country and rock and soul. They've got a new EP out, so we're going to get into that a little bit later. But first, the Fretliners. This one brings together some serious firepower, including Molly Tuttle, who has spent the last few years tearing up the bluegrass world. In fact, the entire world. Grammy wins, incredible playing, and one of those artists who just sits comfortably in a traditional sound, but still blurs the boundaries in the best way. This is the Fretliners with Molly Tuttle on Saturday Night Country.

taking us on a ride, a new sound for Piper Rodriguez. I like where it's sitting. It's a little bit reminiscent of the Pistol Annies. That's what I got from it, bringing some outlaw energy to her sound, co-written with Siobhan Cochin. Love it. You're on Saturday Night Country. The final countdown begins to midnight. Keep up. Stay with us. We can be night owls together listening on ABC Listen or digital radio or the telly, channel 203. We've got a spotlight tonight on the long-awaited full-length record from Zach and George, Call It A Day. It came out October 2nd. It's easy to see why these guys have blown up. I reckon that I know all the words to this record already, but I've got a little deep cut moment for you with these two tracks. The first one is one you can dance to if you're so inclined, but then we're going to get a little more stripped back after that. Here's your dancing moment. It's Zach and George with 2-4 on Saturday Night Country.

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that is Ruby Gill with Porchlight, singer-songwriter stuff out of Melbourne, and one for the fan of the fringes of country music. Still makes it past the guardrails for me. It's got the feeling that we all love, and the album is out this week. It's called Fishing Is Not About Fishing, which has definitely got me hooked. I'm interested to see what is on that record. What is fishing? Alex the Astronaut is taking it twangy soon too. That one in a couple of songs. You can't keep them away from country music. But now to a new artist, Nadine Cockrum. She's from Far North Queensland, letting us in on a really personal track here. It's all feeling and all honesty. See what you think. I am liking it. This is Ember on Saturday Night Country.

Bandit Heathens, No Direction on Saturday Night Country. Loving the synergy of that Texas band. They've got the blues, they've got the rock, they've got the country, the southern soul in there too. Plenty to love, and they have a new EP out. Get it wherever you get your good music. I reckon that you'll love it if you're into stuff that gets you moving. We are going to hear from Jess Williamson soon. She has a new record out. It's called A Mile South of Heaven, one for the fans of a real country voice and interesting lyrics. Reminds me a little bit of Emmylou Harris, a little bit of Dolly, and a little bit of Linda. So the best of the trio all in one with Jess Williamson. Stick around for that song. It's going to see us out tonight on Saturday Night Country. Let's go back to last week's feature album. What a record it is. Winona Judd's The Hard Truth. If you missed my chat with her, you missed one of my very favorite moments of sitting in the presenter chair at Saturday Night Country so far, chatting to an icon who absolutely opened herself up to me. We had the most gorgeous chat. Head onto the ABC Listen app and have a listen to that. I'm going to give you one of her songs now, though. This is from The Hard Truth, Winona Judd with Drive on Saturday Night Country.

out of Ballarat, Reluctant Spiritualist by the duo Backyard Utopia. It's a little bit spooky, that one, and a little bit sexy, but very beautiful music from the folk duo on Saturday Night Country. Now, I promised you more from Ella Hooper, and that is coming up very soon. She's going to say goodnight to you on Saturday Night Country. I'm going to say goodnight very soon too. Before that though, Jess Williamson, an incredible new record from her, giving us all the things we love most about country music. A voice that cuts through, interesting lyrics that get you in the feels, and a band that knows how to play. Have a little taste of it, but go and listen to the entire record. I reckon that it's going to be on your list of favorites for the year. This is Jess Williamson with Goodbye to All That on Saturday Night Country.

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1: Ella Hooper on Saturday Night Country. She was just 17 when Weir turned Killing Heidi into one of the biggest bands in the country, which means I imagine you've probably had a pretty unusual relationship with the idea of success. And we spoke about that earlier and how overnight success is about celebrating your success as the woman that you are now. Something else that I've wanted to ask you, and it's a little bit of a geeky vocalist question, but I'm wondering how it feels as a singer to be singing these songs. Are you singing really differently now? It sounds to me like you are.
2: Oh my God, I love those kind of questions. I could talk for hours about this stuff. That's the producer in me too. I think maybe in another life, I would actually like to be a vocal producer and help people with their vocals specifically, because not something that we talk about a lot in the Australian recording scene, but it's a massive, massive job and market for vocal producers. Anyway, we can talk off air. I love that stuff. And if people out there don't know what that is, it's just somebody who really produces the vocal and the vocal alone, from the performance to the tone to where it's played, to what mic you might be using, to the effects that are on it. I just feel, I've never enjoyed my voice more than I am right now on this record. My voice has changed a lot. I've got a lot of vocal damage. I can't sing crystalline high notes. Like, I mean, I'm not sure if I ever sang crystalline high notes, but I could sing high when I was younger and in Killing Heidi. And it, you know, I thrashed my voice by touring in a rock band for 20 years, like with no in-ears and not very good fold back monitors and relentless touring and playing even when I shouldn't have and recording when I was sick. I've had three surgeries on my vocal cords over the years, microsurgeries to sort out my nodules and my cysts and stuff. And these days I've kind of decided I'm not going to do that anymore. If I do have vocal fatigue and vocal damage, I kind of just deal with it. Like I try to look after myself and get some, you know, treatment and stuff like that. But I'm not going to do any more surgery, because honestly, if I've had three, then what, you know, well, I'm going to stop at 10, 20, 30, however many. So all of that to say my voice is different, but I like it better. It's actually closer. It's becoming more like one of the voices that I would go and listen to. Of course, I don't like my own voice, because no singer does. I never want to sit around and listen to myself. That sounds like torture. But it is getting closer to, I think, to somebody I would listen to. So I'm happy.
1: So your voice has changed. Has your experience with how you, or what you want from music, has that changed? What are you, I mean, as someone who has done it all, right? You've toured, you've put out enormously successful records. What do you want with this record? What does music give you now?
2: Music's such a slippery fish, such a sneaky thing, because what I want, yes, is different. And I guess I'm lucky because the goalposts keep moving, which keeps me interested and keeps me so engaged. And I am so buggered right now. You know, I've been on the promo trail straight into tour as the album was coming out, like literally started the tour on a Friday. The album came out on a Saturday. We were touring Thursday, Friday, Saturday, Sunday, Thursday, Friday, Saturday, Sunday. But I don't care, because I feel renewed and reinvigorated by what I'm going for, which, now this could sound, I feel embarrassed to say, because you're not meant to say like you want to be taken seriously. Like, that's such a wanky thing to say. But if I'm completely honest, maybe that's the wrong way to phrase it, but I'd like people to connect with the work and the quality and the artistry and the writing. And that's the kind of stuff that draws me to new artists these days. And I know I'll never be a new artist in Australia, but if one or two or three new people can be converted to me and my music for those reasons, that would be amazing. That's kind of, yeah, I just basically I'm saying I want the music snobs and the music lovers, like I actually am, to give it a go and have a listen. And, you know, if they think it's good and they come to the shows, I know I'm doing my job. That's my new kind of North Star.
1: And was that not the case with Killing Heidi so much? Was it about other things?
2: I don't even think it was about my goals, and not from the first end of the first year. I don't even know what my goals were. I was just hanging on for dear life. And that was just like a true rock and roll roller coaster. I don't think there was any time to discuss what we were going for. It was just going.
1: And is it different touring in the rock and roll world than it is in the country music world?
2: It's So good. We have the most beautiful band. I don't know, I feel very blessed. I've got a fiddle player who plays keys and sings harmonies with me. I've got a female tour manager who's been working with me for 7, 8 years now. I've got a drummer who doesn't play too loudly. I mean, I love my Killing Heidi family. And of course, they are actually family. My brother is in that band and we still play and we have a ball. But for my bread and butter everyday touring that I do as a solo artist, it's pretty mature, it's pretty chill, it's pretty lovely. We just like a happy little band of, folkies and country lovers and it, look, it's not crazy late rock and roll nights. It's not very salubrious and salacious anymore. It's more like cups of tea in the Virgin Lounge and a nice book recommendation.
1: Well, I feel like that suits the record. That absolutely feels like the Ella Hooper that we're seeing on this record, which means, that it's cutting through and it's giving us authentic Ella Hooper. You mentioned that you had some trouble with some of the songs, that some of them were a little bit hard to kind of capture and lock down. Which are the ones that really surprised you?
2: In terms of which were tricky or which were
1: Yeah,
2: hard.
1: which were tricky? Which were tricky and which were easier maybe than you thought they would be?
2: Oh, a tricky one was the track Bad Word, which has come out quite bouncy, almost bluegrassy, dare I say. And it was quite rocky when we first laid it down. And believe it or not, even though there's some rocky moments on this record, I really didn't want it to kind of come across as a rock record. I just didn't want it to be not a too heavy one. Rocky and bouncy, like in a Bruce Springsteen way, sure, but not in a thumping balls to the wall kind of way. Like I've been there, done that. If it isn't a bit springy and a bit light, it's not the rock for me anymore. So getting Bad Word to be, you might like this, my dear, my beautiful feminist friend. I remember calling out from the vocal booth, "It's too masculine. It's too masculine. Pull it back. Like this is not slamming. I want it to be bouncy and cheeky." And that song is actually about Mother Nature, about taking some of the longing for my mother's embrace, my soothing and very, very, I had an incredible relationship with my mom. I was like, make you sick kind of stuff. We're like best friends and always together, always hugging, living together, even happily as when I was an adult. But she's no longer here, so I have gone double time into my sort of nature witch persona or interest for my healing and comfort. And so that's kind of a pretty woo-woo thing for this song to be about. And I think it's very feminine. And I was like, nah, we can't have this be da da da da da da da. So I had to kind of make them stop, pull it back, bring it back to Melbourne actually, and pulled it apart and reworked it with my

0: call Michael Hubbard, who plays guitar in my band, and we had a tough time making that song feel right in its energetic, in its, in its energy. But we got there in the end. I think it's pretty cute now.
1: It's actually one of my favorites on the record. It was my first pick to play on Saturday Night Country. So there you go. You've definitely
0: God,
1: made
0: that
1: it
0: makes
1: work.
0: me happy because it was a bastard.
1: Yeah, and I think maybe people don't understand just how important it is, particularly I find for female artists to get the feeling of the song sonically translated.
0: I think you're right. Look, I think you're right. I think that's why we make really good producers too, and it'll only become more and more of a thing because there's so much subtle listening involved. And if I don't want to be too gendered, because of course I know lots of guys that are the exception to this rule too, but really listening to the lyrics and going, what is she saying here? Oh, she's talking about Mother Nature, and she's actually mourning the loss of her Earthside mother, but it sounds like a funny song about, and the verses are completely different. They're about talking about people being, I don't know if I'm allowed to swear, talking about people being assholes, and being really bitter and twisted. And that's me having a bit of a joke in the verses about like, uh-oh, what if you're an asshole? But then in the chorus, I'm like, you know what can fix that? Getting out of yourself, getting out of your ego, getting out of the, going into Mother Nature, becoming tiny again, jumping in a cold river, walking up a mountain, hugging a tree, touching grass. That's, if you listen to that, like you just can't, to me, that screams, this can't be a rock, heavy rock song. This has to be slightly more bluegrassy or folksy or traditional. So bring it, it's so interesting. This is why I never get sick of it, making music, because there's so many twists and bends.
1: Ella Hooper, this is my favorite era of you yet. I am loving the energy of this record and everything you are bringing to the table. The record's called Overnight Success. Ella, what song do you want to take us out with tonight on Saturday Night Country? It's midnight, so it needs to be a song that makes us feel like we're going to have sweet dreams tonight.
0: Oh, well, I do feel like the title track is My Midnight Lullaby, but have we already played that? I don't know.
1: We have not, Ella. That is a very fantastic choice. I'm in agreement that that's the one to send people off into their slumber tonight.
0: Begonia Nyce. Nanice.
1: Nanai's everybody on Saturday Night Country. Do you want to give us a little intro into it?
0: Thank you for listening, Australia. Thank you, beautiful Melody, for having me. This is Overnight Success, the title track from my new record. I hope you like it, and sweet dreams.

0: And that is time on Saturday Night Country. Time for you to hit the hay, maybe, or keep the party going, whatever is your preference. We'll be back next week with all the action from Groundwater Country Music Festival. I'm Melody Moco. I'll see you then. Peace.
1: ABC News with Glenn Lauder. The parents of Jake and Callum Robinson are on their way home from Mexico to Perth after being in court to hear a guilty verdict handed down to their son's killers. Jesus Gerardo, Ireneo Francisco and Angeles Jesus will all be sentenced next week for aggravated homicide, aggravated robbery and aggravated car robbery for the attack in Baja California in April 2024. Jake and Callum's mother, Deborah Robinson, says the verdict marks an important step towards justice and accountability. Asked how the couple was able to stay composed in court during the month-long trial, Ms. Robinson says parents have to find the strength.
2: I think parents love their children that much that I think they would find the strength. And I think many parents would. I don't know how you do it. You just do.
1: The energy minister insists Australia won't be part of any deal that the United States has reached with Russia to release hundreds of thousands of tonnes of diesel to the global market. With diesel prices at near record highs in the United States, President Donald Trump has announced Russia has agreed to release the fuel, a deal which Ukraine President Volodymyr Zelensky says is a gift to the Russian President Vladimir Putin. Chris Bowen says Australia won't be a part of it, and Mr. Putin's approach is illegal and immoral, saying Australia stands with the people of Ukraine.
3: We don't need or want Russian fuel in Australia. We have the arrangements in place as best as we possibly can with our trading partners to ensure that Russian fuel doesn't flow to Australia. That policy is not changing, will not change. We do not want Vladimir Putin to benefit from this war in the Middle East.
1: Officials in the UAE say the co-pilot accused of hijacking an Israel-bound flight last month drifted toward extremism while studying in Australia. The Emirati Attorney General says the suspect has confessed to being exposed to radical ideas while an RMIT student in Melbourne back in 2017. Investigators accuse him of targeting Tel Aviv Airport, inspired by the September 11 terror attack. They say the suspect used two previous flights to familiarise himself with the route. Police are investigating what they describe as the unexplained death of an infant at a hotel in Adelaide South. Authorities were called to the Tollgate Motel in Glen Osmond just after 9 a.m. for a welfare check. The baby was found dead when emergency crews arrived. Nearby residents say they saw up to 20 officers and detectives at the scene. Police are preparing a report for the coroner and say they'll release more information when it's available. Police in India's capital have detained hundreds of supporters of the Cockroach Junta Party and locked down areas of the city to stop protests by the youth movement, demanding the resignation of India's election chief over voter lists that they say favour the ruling BJP party. Here's the BBC's Arunaday Mukherjee.
4: We've seen sporadic protests, and that's been the call from a lot of these leaders as they are detained. They say that, look, wherever you can get till, if you're stopped, just make that your protest site. Try and resist the police. It's okay to be detained. That's the message that is coming out. I am at one of the barricades leading towards central Delhi, where the police is here in heavy presence. They are checking every car to ensure that no one is heading towards that particular place. They're questioning people. In fact, they're even taking out some people from their auto rickshaws or cars, questioning them, writing down their details. Some of them here where I was have also been picked up and taken away to other locations.
1: Official figures indicate China has added more than 10 million urban jobs in the first 9 months of the year. The Labor Ministry says the job creation data meets close to 90% of its annual target. Officials say the urban unemployment rate averaged 5.2% from January to August, and that employment remained generally stable. Updating sports, South Melbourne has become the first non-A-League club to win Soccer's Australia Cup, defeating Melbourne Victory 4-3 on penalties in the final at Amy Park. With scores locked at nil-all after 90 minutes, Victory took the lead through a Denis Jeanrot strike in the fifth minute of extra time before Max McCullough equalised with 3 minutes remaining. South Melbourne scored all four of their penalties as former South captain Harrison Sawyer and Jason Davidson missed spot kicks for Victory. And Melbourne United has come from behind to defeat crosstown rival South East Melbourne Phoenix by 5 points in the National Basketball League at John Cain Arena. United fought back from a 15-point deficit to secure the 104-99 victory, with Cole Anthony providing 18 points and two late defensive interventions. Luke Travers top scored with 24 points for Melbourne. Nathan Sobey matched that tally for the Phoenix. You've been listening to ABC News.
5: Western Australia's weather for Sunday. Unseasonably cool temperatures continuing across southern and western WA. Showers over the western and southern southwest land division, mostly about the coast, and a possible shower for the Gascoyne coast. The chance of showers and thunderstorms for the eastern Kimberley and central and eastern interior. In Perth, a shower or two, a top of 20 after an overnight low of 11. And looking ahead, it's warming up. Monday, mostly sunny and 24.

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2: Hello, Nightlifers. Welcome to our pop quiz hour. If you would like to play, the number to call is 1-300-800-222. I'm going to give you question one right now. If you know the answer, well, give me a call or text in if you're going to play via SMS on 0467-922-702. Question one is this. The book Frankenstein was first published in 1818. Who wrote it? Who wrote Frankenstein? That's question one in the pop quiz tonight. You can also SMS in if you would like a copy of Don Walker's playlist. I have to say, I don't think I have seen a playlist this popular. I was just counting them up. I think we're up to about 70 requests for the playlist now. It was so cool, wasn't it? I will be listening to that one at home myself. If you were just joining us and you were listening to Saturday Night Country, we just had Don Walker, of course, a writer of many of Cold Chisel's greatest songs with us, playing us an hour of his favourite music. And you'll be able to listen back to the podcast if you missed it on the ABC Listen app or wherever you get your podcasts. But if you would like a link to the Spotify playlist, just text in playlist and we will get that playlist right back out to you. Okay, the lines are almost full. Lots of people have the correct answer. For example, Carol and Alan and Ropey and Joanne and Maria. So I think it's time for us to get into the pop quiz.
3: And children, here's today's first question. 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

0: And first up tonight, Lorenzo in Fulham Gardens. Greetings, Lorenzo.
1: Hi, Suzanne. I'm numero uno, just where I belong.
0: Precisely. Any reports from Adelaide for the week?
1: Well, big. There was a DJ dance set at Possum Park tonight. This is about Malinowskis causing chopping down of trees, which has caused some people in Adelaide to not be happy. And so there was a gathering, I guess, with Doof Doof music. That's probably the highlight of the week.
0: Did you attend this, Lorenzo, or are you just reporting?
1: No, just reporting, because tonight I went to see a Rage Against the Machine cover band at the Woodshed. So, because that's more my thing rather than, you know, the techno stuff.
0: Mm-hmm.
1: Yes.
0: Very good. Yeah, Lorenzo, because I was in Adelaide last week, I certainly saw and heard about a lot of the controversy about the trees.
1: Yes, yes.
0: Right.
1: You didn't chain yourself to a tree or anything like that? No.
0: Wasn't inclined to, but okay. it was if the ribbons, I understand that not all the ribbons around the trees are necessarily the trees that are going to be cut down, but certainly the number of ribbons around the trees was confronting. Anyway.
1: Definitely. Yeah. Well, you're across it. Yes.
0: I am. Oh, yeah. Well, as I was talking to quite a few friends in Adelaide last week who are very much actually involved in the issue. Okay.
1: Oh, okay.
0: Question one, Lorenzo. Who wrote Frankenstein?
1: I have absolutely no idea. I'm sorry.
0: Oh, I thought numero uno was where you belonged, Lorenzo.
1: Well, I guess it is. The only problem is I just don't know the answer to most of the questions. Anyway.
0: Never mind.
1: Yeah.
0: All right. You keep across the news in Adelaide for us. We will talk to you next time.
1: Will do. Thank you, Suzanne. See ya.
0: Okay. Thanks, Lorenzo. Stuart in Victor Harbour. You are back again, Stuart. Hang on. Won't let me click you. Ah, come on. All right. Now you clicked, Stuart.
2: Oh, yeah, I can talk now. Look. I just hear last night that chap walked up three times on Mount Everest. He tried to get up it without oxygen.
0: Yeah, that's right.
2: Well, I did that with Mount Lofty.
0: Did you achieve it?
2: No, I had to go back and get some oxygen.
0: How high is Mount Lofty? Like 500 metres?
2: 2,000 feet. How was the record?
0: Well, I don't know. Is it 500 metres?
2: 670 metres, maybe.
0: Yeah.
2: Well, still, that was a start, isn't it?
0: I
2: did it because it was there, Suzanne.
0: You've picked up a lot from last night, Stuart.
2: I do remember that. Mallory, and he wound up dying up there, didn't he?
0: Yes. Didn't end up well for him.
2: I suppose he was snap frozen, wasn't he? It is a very precarious occupation going up a cliff like that.
0: And many have, perhaps regretted it. Now, do you know who wrote Frankenstein?
2: Mary Shelley.
0: Thank you, Stuart.
2: I've got a quick joke. And,
0: I
2: Tommy,
0: hope it's funny.
2: It is. If you're listening, Tommy, block your ears. What's the only ship that doesn't go into Fremantle?
0: I don't know. Is this clean?
2: Oh, yeah, the Premiership.
0: Oh.
2: Sorry, Tommy. Still a bit raw. Not very nice, was it?
0: That's a bit mean. Okay, Stuart.
2: Everyone's going to attack me now, but I'm so nasty. The nasty old man in Adelaide.
0: Okay, Stuart. Now, the rules are, someone's wondering why you're on two nights in a row, Stuart. It resets on Saturdays, okay? So it's twice during the week, twice with Phil, once on the weekend. Or you can have, I guess, once with me and once with Phil during the week. Anyway. Twice Monday to Friday, once on the weekend. So it's always a clean slate on Saturday. So anyone's welcome except for those who are in the win bin. Okay, Stuart, question two is this. These are the first three tracks on a classic album from 1987. I want you to tell me the name of the album and the artist.

0: So, Stuart, I want the name of the album and the artist from 1987.
1: The whole three?
0: No. The name of the album that they're all on.
1: Oh, I thought it was Midnight Oil, wasn't it?
0: That is correct, but what's the name of the album?
1: I don't know. It was Midnight Oil. Let me think. Let's Give It Back.
0: It's not Let's Give It Back.
1: Can I try again? I'll tell the person. All right, see you.
0: All right, see you, Stuart. Who's got it? Morgan, you might want to have a look at your autocorrect. Jim Hazard, Adrian in Bella Vista. That is the correct answer too. Trevor in Croydon Park. Good evening.
2: Good evening, Suzanne. Caught on Midnight Oil straight away, but I've never been a connoisseur or collector of albums. I very rarely actually.

0: actually, I can often identify an artist and a number, but not place them in an album. I believe they did put out an album actually called Beds Are Burning, so that's my answer.
1: It is not Beds Are Burning, Trevor.
0: Okay, thanks, Ern.
1: All right, we'll catch up with you next time. Michael in Warrnambool. Hi, Michael.
2: Yeah, hi, Suzanne.
1: Hello. Do you know the name of the album that those tracks appear on? It is Midnight Oil, but what's the name of the album?
2: I just wanted to say, that song, I Just Want to Make Love to You, by Don Walker on his list. In 1972, an American band called Foghat had a top 10 in Australia with it. I often wonder where it came from.
1: Aha, do you have the answer now?
2: Yeah, I do.
1: Excellent.
2: I thought they wrote it. There you go. But they lasted 2 years in America. It was top 5 in America. Anyway, there you go.
1: Michael, did you know the name of the album?
2: Midnight Oils. I'm going to say 1098.
1: It's not 1098. Thanks, Michael. 1-300-800-222 if you can help us with this one. Yes, Brian is correct. Stephen Tokenwall, you are correct. Morgan, yep, your order corrected and got it right now. No, that's not the correct answer. Let's talk to John in Armidale. Hey, John.
3: Hey, how are you?
1: Good. Do you know the name of the album those three tracks came from?
3: Diesel and Dust.
1: Diesel and Dust is correct. Thanks very much, John. Questions?
3: Can I just say, I really enjoyed that Don Walker hour, but it brought back traumatic memories because you played one of my ex-girlfriend's favourite songs.
1: Which one was that?
3: Is That All There Is?
1: Very sorry about that, John. Okay, now question 3. The TV show Lost first aired in 2004 and involved a plane crashing. But the question is, where was the plane that crashed flying from and to?
3: No idea. I'll say Houston and New York.
1: It's not. That is neither of the cities. They are neither of
3: Thanks
1: the cities involved. Thanks, John.
3: Have a good night.
1: See ya. 1-300-800-222. Lincoln in Gippsland. Hi, Lincoln.
4: Hi, how you doing?
1: Yeah, well, did you ever watch Lost?
4: Yeah, weirdest show.
1: Yes. But where was the plane that crashed flying to and from, or from and to?
4: From America to England.
1: It was not flying from America to England. Well, no, it wasn't flying from America to England.
4: All right, mate.
1: Thanks, Lincoln.
4: Yep.
1: 1-300-800-222. Here's Robin in Willerton. Hang on, Robin. Having some problems clicking you. There we go. Hi, Robin.
5: Hi.
1: The clicker's worked now. Good. Where is Willerton?
5: Willerton is in Western Australia.
1: Okay. Are you up down south, up north?
5: I'm actually a suburb of Perth.
1: Okay. Very good. Now, did you watch Lost?
5: No, I didn't, and I certainly can't answer the question.
1: Do you want to have a guess? Just give me two cities.
5: Well, I think they're on a tropical island, so somewhere in the Bahamas. But from where it came from, I have absolutely no clue, no.
1: All right. The Bahamas is not one of the start or end points, but thanks for playing, Robin.
5: Okay, thank you. Bye.
1: Annette in Perth has it. Alan in Cumnock. Alan, you want to reverse your order? Ray in the Bay, you've got it too. Karen in Altona Meadows. Hello, Karen.
6: Hello. Before I answer, you mentioned the days we can ring up and list it. Is it the same as normal?
1: Say that again, Karen.
6: Before I think you were talking about the days you're allowed to ring.
1: Oh, yes. Yeah, no, nothing's changed. So twice Monday to Friday and once on the weekend.
6: Oh, that's okay. Yeah. Well, look, I think I went from Los Angeles, Sydney to Los Angeles.
1: Sydney to Los Angeles is correct, Karen. Thank you very much. Question 4. The song Werewolf in London was used in a scene for a particular film in 1986. I want you to have a listen to the scene.

0: Tell me the name of the film and the game that they are playing in this scene. Hang on, I have to. There it is.
1: And so, when a wolf drinking a pina colada triggered this.

0: bad, my man, not bad. When you leaving town? Now, right?
1: You want to play me again?
0: Hey.
1: What's that? Don't kill me, right? Wait.
2: Okay, Karen, the name of the movie and what they are playing in the movie.
3: I'm not sure. Is it The Color of Money?
2: It is The Color of Money. And what are they playing?
3: I'm not sure about that one. Okay, are they playing snooker?
2: Do we accept snooker, Freya? I'm just getting a ruling, a judge's ruling from Freya on that one. Yes? Okay, Freya says yes. Snooker is acceptable. The answers I had were pool and nine ball. I'm not entirely sure what the difference between snooker and nine ball and pool is, but.
3: Oh, thank you.
2: Okay. Karen, who owns this famous voice?
4: The songs that he wrote about me were horrifying. And, you know, shacking up is all you want to do, which was not true. And I had to listen to him sing that on stage every night. It just, and he'd look at me when he'd say it. And I would just be going, you know, don't look at me when you say that. It's how mean.
2: Who's that, Karen?
3: Oh, I don't know. I'll say Taylor Swift.
2: It is not Taylor Swift.
3: Oh, I lost her.
2: Okay. See you, Karen.
3: Thank you.
2: 1-300-800-222. Trev in Surfers. Oh, Trev, your clickers also. Some of them are clicking easily and some of them are not. There you are. You clicked in.
5: Oh, God, I hate it when I don't click right.
2: I know. It's terrible when you don't click, isn't it?
5: Yeah, I know. Look, I was hoping I'd get the last question so me, 99, could sing Werewolves of London for you.
2: You can
5: You're
2: sing it anyway.
5: 99? No, she's, you know, she's looking going, nah, there's no audience.
2: Oh,
5: well, yeah, now, we do it at karaoke, by the way. That's one of our songs. Werewolves. She sits on the stool going, oh,
2: really?
5: Werewolves of London. Oh, yeah. Going to a place called Lee Hong Fook's. Going to get a big dish of beef chow mein.
2: Okay, Trev, let's get on to the back
5: Sorry,
2: to the question.
5: Sorry, that's the last question.
2: Okay.
5: You're after a new one with somebody who is quite different
2: I'm
5: to
2: going,
5: Warren
2: no,
5: Zevon.
2: Listen, Trev, shush, I'm going to play you the clue. I want you, when I let you back up again, I want you to tell me whose voice this is.
4: The songs that he wrote about me were horrifying. And, you know, shacking up is all you want to do, which was not true. And I had to listen to him sing that on stage every night. It just, and he'd look at me when he'd say it. And I would just be going, you know, don't look at me when you say that. It's how mean.
2: Who is that, Trev?
5: It sounds a bit like Dolly Parton.
2: It is not Dolly Parton.
5: I'm completely wrong and I apologise to you and the world at large.
2: Thank you, Trev, for your humility and your apology. It is accepted. Yeah, Neil from the Goldfields, you have it. Stephen Tokenwall, you've got it. So does Karen in Mullumbimby. Quite a bit of correspondence saying snooker and pool are entirely different games. I apologise if we were not strict enough on that particular question. Okay, let's talk to Jack in Stratton. Hi, Jack.
6: Hello. Can I just say something before I go? I want to talk to Stuart, who said something about the premiership joke. I'm just going to ask him that the premiership will sell in 2027, next year.
2: Okay, let's see what happens, Jack. That is very confident. Okay, who owns the famous voice?
6: Can you play it one more time?
2: Yes, I can.
4: The songs that he wrote about me were horrifying. And, you know, shacking up is all.

0: That was crazy. Wow.
1: Nicely done. Okay. Question five. What hometown did these musical acts have in common? Massive Attack, Portishead, and Tricky.
0: I have no idea about those bands or singers. So catch you later, Suzanne.
1: All right. Thanks very much, Jack. We have, let's see, who's likely to know this? I don't know, Justin in Frankston.
2: G'day, Suzanne. I'm still coming off a high of watching the Bathurst Tiger.
1: Oh, your phone line's not sounding too great there, Justin.
2: Is that better?
1: Not sure. Okay, let's try to keep talking. I want to know what hometown the musical acts Massive Attack, Portishead and Tricky have in common.
2: I'm going to say New York.
1: They are not from New York, Justin. Sorry about that. Jim in Campbelltown, no. Morgan, no. That's not the correct answer either. I hope this one doesn't turn out to be a very, very tricky one. 1-300-800-222 if you might know this one. Jed is in Murchison. Hello.
3: G'day.
1: Hi, Jed. We want to know the hometown that the musical acts Massive Attack, Portishead and Tricky share.
3: Oh, it's a bit of an iffy one, but I'm going to go, I'm pretty sure it's somewhere in England.
1: Yeah, thanks, Jed. Diane in Rockingham. Hi, Diane.
4: Hi, how are you?
1: Good. Are you familiar with Massive Attack, Portishead and Tricky?
4: Yes.
1: And where do they come from, Diane?
4: Bristol.
1: Bristol is correct. Well done. Are you big fans of them?
4: Well, not really, no. Fan. Just know about them.
1: Yeah. Okay. Question seven for you in our pop quiz tonight. I do have a couple of lines free. 1-300-800-222. Which author wrote the bestseller Misery, which was later turned into the 1990 Hollywood film starring Kathy Bates and James Caan?
4: I loved the movie, especially when she broke his ankles. I think it was Stephen King, wasn't it?
1: It is Stephen King, Diane. Well done. Right.
4: Thank you.
1: I've got a sing-along for you next. Are you ready? Oh. Yeah.
4: I'm not much of a singer, but I'll give it a go.
1: Okay. Well, you need to know the song too. So let's see what happens when the music stops, Diane.
5: When you're

0: Ichigo Park.
1: But you need to sing the next line for me.
0: Is it going to Ichigo Park?
1: No, it's not, Diane.
0: Oh, I'm sorry.
1: Okay. Talk to you another time.
0: Thank you very much. Have a good night.
1: Thank you. Well, here's someone who I know likes to sing. Hello, Barnsley.
2: Hello, Dan. You got me. I don't know much of the. I don't know many of the Doors songs, darling. That scares me, you know.
1: Well, do you want me to start it again and see what you can do for us?
2: All right, my loves. Thank you.
1: Okay.

0: I love you, darling. I'm tired and I don't know it. I know my wife's going to bloody kill me. But anyway.
1: All right. You be careful when you get home then, Barnsley. Catch you another time.
0: Love to everybody. See you, darling.
1: Bye. Fanto, you'll be able to do this, won't you?
2: I will actually, Suzanne. How are you tonight?
1: Yeah, I'm well.
2: Oh, this morning. Sorry. Buongiorno.
1: But...
2: Mi amo compilare el con lei, Suzanne. Anyway, go.
1: Okay.

0: All right now, people are strange when you're a stranger. Faces look ugly when you're alone.
1: People are strange when you're a stranger. Faces look ugly when you're alone.
2: Oh, that was pretty well perfect, Vando. Nicely done.
0: Oh, thank you. You're about the first person in a long time who's called me perfect.
2: Take it. Enjoy it.
0: Oh, I'm going to.
2: Question 9. In 1969, which Australian artist painted the portrait Barry Humphries in the character of Dame Edna Everidge?
0: Oh, in 69. Oh, would that be Brett Whiteley?
2: It is not Brett Whiteley. I'm sorry, Vando.
0: Oh, well, anyway, points to me for trying.
2: Good oh, on. Absolutely. Hey. All right, thanks for
0: I
2: the song.
0: To say, but I'm not going to. Thank you. Toodle-pip.
2: Kim in Manham. Hang on, Kim, having clicking problems with you too. What is with this clicker? There you are, Kim.
3: Oh, thank you, Suzanne.
2: You're very welcome.
3: May I send my compliments to Stuart in Victor?
2: You may.
3: Thank you.
2: Okay, we'll consider that done. In 1969, which Australian artist painted the portrait Barry Humphries in the character of Dame Edna Everidge?
3: Yes, I know I should know this. 69 June, I think they'd land on the moon. But apart from that, it's a total blank to me.
2: Well, that is a pity.
3: Yes, it is. It's a shame, Suzanne. Next time, maybe.
2: Next time. It's always a possibility, Kim.
3: Right.
2: So I'll talk to you then. 1-300-800-222. 1-300-800-222. Josh in North Beach. Hey, Josh.
4: Oh, yeah, hi, Suzanne. How are you?
2: I'm good, Josh. How are you?
4: Not bad.
2: Excellent. Do you...
4: Sorry for next weekend?
2: What's next weekend?
4: Telephone.
2: Oh. So what's your involvement going to be?
4: Nothing. I'm not going it this year, but I'm not allowed to mention it on the ABC, are you? Because I've been told, am I allowed to or not?
2: Well, what have you been told? And by whom?
4: One of my friends says you really shouldn't have mentioned it on the ABC. Could you get in trouble? Mm-hmm. Not like from outside, just from like having a dinner. Am I right? Or
2: I'm not sure how mentioning it on the ABC could affect your dinner, but
4: well, not dinner. I mean, like not dinner. I mean, like reputation with the ABC.
2: Oh, okay. Well, you have mentioned it a lot previously, Josh, and it's on next weekend. So let's just leave it. We'll say that's our mention of it, shall we?
4: One day, I wish you could come along. One year, you've got to.
2: I know you've given me a standing invitation, Josh.
4: Well, you're not going to go, are you?
2: Well, not this year, no.
4: Maybe next year.
2: Potentially. Question 9, Josh. In 1969, which Australian artist painted the portrait Barry Humphries in the character of Dame Edna Everidge?
4: Is it Jackson Pollock?
2: It's not Jackson Pollock, no.
4: Damn.
2: Thanks, Josh. Carol from Craigieburn, that's the correct answer. Ed in Perth, Paul in Rockingham, you've got it. So do you, Annette in Perth. If you know the answer, I reckon hop on those phones, 1-300-800-222. Anne-Marie in Dandenong.
5: Hello, Suzanne. Hasn't Vando got a wonderful singing voice?
2: He does. He's very suave, isn't he?
5: Oh, yes, that buongiorno. Yeah, very suave. I love it. Buongiorno. You better roll your R's.
2: Now, do you know the answer to this question, Anne-Marie?
5: Of course not, Suzanne, because you've already mozzed me. So I'm just going to say,
2: I didn't do that already. I didn't say you were going to get the answer, did I? No.
5: No, not yet. But it's on the cards. I'll say, I'm trying to think of
2: all right,
5: name.
2: So not Jackson Pollock and not Brett Whiteley.
5: What's her name? Margaret.
2: You trying to say Margaret Ollie?
5: Yes.
2: Not her.
5: Oh, well, there you go. Have a good night. Well, adios, thanks, amigos.
2: Thanks, Anne-Marie. If you know the answer to this one, I think you should get on the phones right now. I think we may need your knowledge to help us through this. 1-300-800-222. Royden in Adelaide. Hi.
6: Hi. There you go.
2: Well, the question is this. In 1969, which Australian artist painted the portrait Barry Humphries in the character of Dame Edna Everidge?
6: I think it might be John Brack.
2: John Brack is correct, Royden.
6: Oh, yeah,
2: so fine. Okay, I'm going to play you one of the most famous pieces of classical music, which received its debut performance in 1742 in Dublin. I want to tell me the name of this piece of music and the composer who composed it.

0: Okay, Royden, the composer and the name of that piece of music.
1: The composer.
0: Any ideas?
1: Not off the top of my head. No, I wouldn't. Yeah, it looks like, yeah. Yeah, no, I wouldn't ever. No, I don't know.
0: No. All right. Sorry, Royden. Very nice to talk to you. 1-300-800-222. I do have some lines free. If you do know the answer to that one, give me a call.
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0: I'm going to play that piece of music again. 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

0: That's a beautiful piece of music. Sam from Harvey. What's the name of it and who's the composer?
1: Good morning, Suzanne. How are you?
0: Good morning.
1: Yeah. You want the name of the song?
0: Yes, and the name of the composer.
1: Probably wrong. I'll say Under the Boardwalk.
0: It's not Under the Boardwalk. No. Sam, thanks for calling.
1: Thank you. Bye.
0: Bye. Lots of you have it on the SMS. For example, Sue and Annette in Perth, Paul in Rockingham, you've got it. Also, yeah, Carolyn Mullumbimby, that's certainly the name of it. Jim in Campbelltown. All right, lots of people have called in to give this one a try. Julie in Perth. Julie.
2: Hi.
0: Hi. What's the name of the piece of music and the composer?
2: Hallelujah's Chorus, and it's by Handel.
0: That is correct. Yeah, Hallelujah Chorus by Handel. Question 12. I want you to name the TV show that first aired in 1998 and had this as its theme.

0: Is that a show you watch, Julie?
1: Was it Sea Change?
0: Yes, it was Sea Change. Yeah. Did you watch it?
1: I did. I loved it.
0: Yeah. Were you more of a diver? There was Diver Dan. And what was the other male character? The one played by, it was called Max, wasn't he? The journalist.
1: Yeah, Max, but I was a Diver Dan.
0: You were more a Diver Dan. I think I was more a Max fan. Julie, question 12. Which playwright wrote Death of a Salesman, The Crucible, and A View from the Bridge?
1: Oh, you've got me. I don't know.
0: Well, thank you for playing. Nice to talk to you.
1: Thank you.
0: Oh, we've got quite a few people calling in from Perth, actually. For example, Evan in Perth, who also doesn't want to be clicked. There you are, Evan. Hi.
2: Hello.
0: Hello. Evan, which playwright wrote Death of a Salesman, The Crucible, and A View from the Bridge?
2: Oh, that's interesting, a hard one. Death of a playwright,
0: Let's go to Kathleen in Perth. Hi, Kathleen.
3: Hi.
0: Who do you think wrote Death of a Salesman, The Crucible, and A View from the Bridge?
3: Oh, is it Arthur Miller?
0: Yes, it's Arthur Miller, Kathleen.
3: Oh, nice. Yippee. Yeah. Can I just say hi to Stephen in Donnybrook?
0: You can say hi to Stephen in Donnybrook.
3: Oh, good. Thank you.
0: Question five, not five, what am I saying? Question 13. Which band had albums named Internationalist, Odyssey No. 5 and Vulture Street?
3: Oh, I think Powderfinger.
0: Powderfinger is correct, Kathleen.
3: Yay.
0: Question 14. This is one of the things we like to do. It's called Bad Guys. Okay, so I'm going to play you a little snippet of a baddie from a famous 1979 film. I want you to tell me the name of this bad character.
4: Poor bastard.
5: The Knight Rider. That is his name. The Knight Rider.
4: The Knight Rider.
5: Remember him when you look at the night sky.
4: I will.
5: Take your hat off.
4: Anything you say.
5: Anything I say. What a wonderful philosophy you have. Take him away.
0: Kathleen, any idea what that baddie is called?
3: I don't know, but I think I'm going to have bad dreams tonight. That was a bit freaky.
0: It was, wasn't it? All right, so not familiar with that baddie?
3: No, I think it's an Australian film, but I'm not quite sure. But anyway, thanks a lot.
0: Okay, thanks very much, Kathleen. Mark in Port Pirie. Hello, Mark.
6: Hi.
0: Hey, do you know the name of the baddie that we just heard from?
6: I knew that Powderfinger question again. I knew that one, the mention of three albums.
0: Yep.
6: Yeah, I knew that. I knew the Powder. I knew that one. But this question, I do know a bit about movies, but just can't figure what movie could be. I'm not known, so I don't know.
0: All right, thanks, Mark. Jim in Campbelltown has the correct answer. Who else has it? Yeah, Harry and the Bay, that's it. Leroy in Penrith also knows the name of this person who I would not like to meet. I'll tell you that on a dark night. Jeff in Hornsby, that's it too. Perry from the Gold Coast, you've also got it. Brett in Canberra, hello.
7: Hello.
0: Do you know who that baddie was?
7: I don't think I do, but I'll have a guess. Did you give a year in the...
0: I did, 1979.
7: Okay, yeah. I think that's around about when The Omen came out. I'm going to say Damien from The Omen.
0: It's not Damien from The Omen.
7: No, I didn't think it was. Okay, thank
0: all
7: you.
0: All right, thanks for having a guest okay. there, Brett. Right. Stephen Tokemore, that's it. Tony in Adelaide, that's also it. Judy in Cooperoo, hello.
8: Oh, good evening.
0: Good evening.
8: This is a long way from me ringing in about the Handel's Messiah. The only baddie I can think of is, and I can't remember his name, but the one that was locked up who used to eat people.
0: Oh, you're thinking Hannibal Lecter?
8: Yeah, that's the one. Was it him?
0: It's not Hannibal Lecter, no.
8: Oh, what a shame.
0: Thanks, Judy. Sorry you didn't get to answer the question about Handel.
8: Too late. Right. I really, really enjoyed the 10 o'clock program. He was marvellous. So interesting.
0: Oh, do you mean Don Walker?
8: Yes.
0: Yeah, that was was great, wasn't it?
8: They're very clever people. Thank you.
0: Thanks, Judy. Here is Scotty. Now, Scotty, my screen tells me you're calling from ICU. Is that right?
9: Yeah.
0: What's going on?
9: Oh, a bit crook. I've got a real bad infection.
0: Oh, no.
9: Yeah. But anyway, I've been to surgery twice and, they're on top of me now, I think.
0: On top of you literally or on top of the infection?
9: On top of the infection.
0: Would you like to hear the baddie again?
9: I would love to because I love him.
0: No, really? Do you know who it is?
9: Yeah, I want to listen to it again.
0: Okay, all right. You enjoy if that's what floats your boat.
4: Poor bastard.
5: The Night Rider. That is his name. The Night Rider.
4: The Night Rider.
5: Remember him when you look at the night sky.
4: I will.
5: Take your hat off.
4: Anything you say.
5: Anything I say. What a wonderful philosophy you have. Take him away.
0: Oh, who is it, Scotty?
9: Condonini Yundasusa and Machine.
0: Sorry, I couldn't quite make that out. Say that for me again, the name of this baddie.
9: Condonini.
0: Condom, no, that is not what I have at all for my answer.
9: Oh, must be Mad Max then.
0: It's from Mad Max, but that is not the name of the character that I'm after.
9: Oh, I thought it was Condonini.
0: No.
9: That's all right.
0: Oh, I'm sorry, Scotty. All right, you look after yourself.
9: Thanks, Noel.
0: All right, nice to hear from you. Yes, Shane in Brunswick, that is it. John in Geelong, that's also the correct answer. Gaz in Broome, you've got it too. Dan in Rockhampton. Hi, Dan.
10: How are you going? Dan, I think it might be the toe cutter.
0: It's the toe cutter, yes.
10: And a lot of people don't remember the girl that drove Max's children out was Lizzie Birdsworth. From Prisoner.
0: Really?
10: Huh. Yeah, I don't know her name. Lovely actress, but yeah, Lizzie Birdsworth drove the Sandman out to try and get the kids away. Yeah,
0: Okay, Dan, we have a singing question up next. When the tunes stop? No.
10: I don't sing.
0: Are you just not even going to try?
10: No, I'll give it a go.
0: Okay. Well, you need to know the song. Let's see how you go.

0: Take You Out of This Top of the World or something. Oh, I don't know. Yeah. I did have the song, but, yeah, I don't know the lyrics. It's not one of my music. Anyway, thanks for the show.
1: Okay, so. Thanks very much, Dan. Very nice to have a yarn with you. Let's talk to Lynn, who's in 2JWA. Hi, Lynn.
2: Hello.
1: Do you know this song?
2: Yes.
1: Okay, well, let's see what you can do with it.

0: Oh, go on. You can do a little bit more.
1: And now it chills go to the bone. How do I get you alone?
0: Nancy Wilson, eat your heart out.

0: Loved your work there, Lynn. That was exceptional work. Very well done.
1: Thank you.
0: All right. That was so great that it's qualified you for the Shakespeare question.
2: Out! Out! Damn, Amanda Roberts, Shakespeare question.
0: Okay. This is question 16 for you tonight. Which Shakespeare play tells the story of two couples, one whose romance is threatened by a malicious plot to ruin a young woman's reputation, and another whose constant witty arguments disguise their growing love for each other?
1: No idea. All I'm going to say is Othello.
0: It is not Othello.
1: Okay.
0: All right. Lynn, that was memorable singing.
1: Thank you.
0: Thank you. We have Jono and Gindi. There you go, Jono. Hello.
3: How are you, mate? I knew the laugh too, but.
0: Now mate, the Shakespeare question, eh?
3: Well, I could have a guess, but my Shakespeare from school is about all I got.
0: So I'll read it again. Which Shakespeare play tells the story of two couples, one whose romance is threatened by a malicious plot to ruin a young woman's reputation, and another whose constant witty arguments disguise their growing love for one another?
3: Midsummer Night's Dream?
0: It's not Midsummer Night's Dream.
3: No worries.
0: Thanks, sir. Thanks, Jono. Bob in Greenacre. Gentleman Bob. Hi, Bob.
4: Look, I'm failing badly. I just don't know that one.
0: Do you want to have a guess at something?
4: No, I can't even think of it tonight.
0: Fair enough. Thanks, Bob.
4: Thank you. Bye-bye.
0: Okay, it's not Othello. It's not A Midsummer Night's Dream. I'm after the play that features two couples. One couple's romance is threatened by a malicious plot to ruin a young woman's reputation, and the other couple have witty arguments that disguise their growing love for one another. Annette in Perth has it. Michelle in Epping has it. So does Morgan and Bernadette and Holly in Richmond. Colin in Narre Warren. Hi, Colin.
5: Hi. I don't know this one. I'll just say Romeo and Juliet.
0: It's not Romeo and Juliet.
5: Thank you. Bye.
0: Thanks, Colin. Let's talk to Graham in Gosford. Evening, Graham.
6: All right. Hello, Susan. Is it much ado about nothing?
0: It is much ado about nothing, Graham. Well done. Did you study that one at school?
6: Yeah.
0: Question 17. Here are the first few bars of a song from 1972. I want you to tell me the name of the track and the band. Oh, easy one. What's that?
6: It's AC/DC, Dynamite.
0: It's not AC/DC.
6: TNT.
0: No, it's not AC/DC even, Graham.
6: Okay then. Thanks
0: for playing. Adrian in Bella Vista, that is the correct answer. Bernadette, that's not who that is by. Kylie in Daysdale.
7: Oh, God, you're taking me back to fourth form, third form there in 72. I'll have to take a rain check. Chat next week. Thanks, Suzanne.
0: Okay, thanks, Kylie. Holly in Richmond, you've got it too. Michael in Berrydale.
8: Hey, how are you?
0: Good. I will play it again for you. Thought this would be an easy one. I want to know the name of the track and the group.
8: It's the one you're not allowed to play in a music store. It's Smoke on the Water by Deep Purple.
0: Are you really not allowed to play it in a music store?
8: Yeah, apparently not, no.
0: What would happen if you did?
8: I'm going to play Chopsticks.
0: Okay, for question 18, I'm going to play you two versions of a well-known song. I just want you to tell me who's doing the original and who's doing the cover, who the two artists are. Have a listen.

0: Michael, who are the two artists?
1: Tom Jones and Prince.
0: Tom Jones and Prince is correct. I am now going to introduce the hard montage, Michael. You can have first go at it tonight.
1: I've never been able to do a hard montage. It's my brain's just not up to it, but let's have a shot at it.
0: Okay. Well, let's give you the scary intro music first. Okay, the question for you tonight, Michael, the question that has four answers is this: what kind of road?

0: Okay, Michael, I want four types of road.
1: Well, I only got two. I got Yellow Brick Road.
0: That's one of them.
1: Or Copperhead Road.
0: Yep, there's a Copperhead Road too.
1: And can I have a listen again?
0: Oh, yeah, go on. I'll be nice to you. Here we go.

0: Okay, can you add anything to the Yellow Brick Road and the Copperhead Road?
1: I think the last one was Tina Turner, but I wish everyone else the best of luck.
0: Yeah, I don't think it is Tina Turner.
1: No, that's one you can rule out.
0: All right. Hey, thanks, Michael.
1: Good on you, thank you.
0: Who can advance us any roads? We have two missing roads. Roz in Bundoora. Hi, Roz.
2: Oh, I'm not your person.
0: Oh.
2: I knew Yellow Brick and that was it.
0: Okay, fair enough.
2: Good night, Suzanne.
0: Thanks.
2: Enjoying the show. Bye-bye.
0: Thanks, Roz. We have, Holly, you've got number two. Robert in Denver, you've got the second one now. George in Lakemba. Hey, George. Oh, hang on, George. There you are. George.
3: G'day, Suzanne. Sorry, just taking your speaker. If you play that last one, I've got the second one, I'm pretty sure.
0: Well, I can only play it all in one go, so have a listen to the whole thing.

0: Okay. Can you do number two?
1: Yeah. It's every day is a winding road.
0: Yes, it is a winding road. What is that final one?
1: I know it. I just can't. It does sound like Tina Turner. I've got to give it to the other gentleman that came up with that, but it isn't.
0: It's nothing like Tina Turner.
1: Well, it is a little bit like.
0: But when you hear, you know, who it is, it's just so far removed from Tina Turner.
1: Ah, right. So somebody who's singing in an unaccustomed way to what they normally...
0: No, I just mean that, you know, Tina Turner is a feisty, woman, and this is not a feisty woman.
1: Ah, oh, okay. Oh, well, she sounds feisty.
0: I don't even...
1: I mean, she's playing its type, so...
0: You're assuming it's a she, George.
1: Oh, of course I am, aren't I? Yeah.

0: Oh, wow. Did you play just one more time?
1: No, you've...
0: All right, because I've been thinking female.
1: No, but George, other people are now on the line who reckon they can get it. So we and a couple of people have come up with it on the SMS. This is a bit of a deep cut I love from the 80s. Ropey, who is it? What is it?
2: Are we still looking for...
1: The fourth one. What is it? Bro. Quickly.
2: Never ending.
1: Oh, you're not that far off, but it's not a never-ending road either. We will get the answer on the other side of the latest ABC News because it is upon us right now. Stay tuned.
3: ABC News with Glenn Lauder. Ukraine's President Volodymyr Zelensky says deadly glide bomb attacks on residential parts of Zaporizhia, which have killed 15 people, including children, are Russia's way of saying thank you for a US decision to lift sanctions on Moscow's diesel exports. Here's the BBC's Mark Ashdown.
4: America uses about 3.6 million barrels a day. This equates to about 2.25 million barrels. So it is about half a day's consumption in America. But prices have been sky high at the pumps for a while now. If you track back to February, it was $3.75 a gallon. Now we're talking $6.20. And that is a sort of threshold, I think, which he feels he has to try and get down. Repeated Ukrainian bombing raids on Russian refineries is estimated to have lowered production by about 30%. So it could be difficult logistically just to get this stuff out. And then the political issues. Will there be pressure from nations who find it unpalatable, the idea of using Russian oil?
3: And Australia's Energy Minister Chris Bowen insists there'll be no deal to buy Russian oil here, saying Vladimir Putin should not benefit from the war in Iran. The parents of slain Perth brothers Jake and Callum Robinson are making their way back home after sitting through a months-long trial for their killers in Mexico. Jesus Chirado, Ireneo Francisco and Angel Jesus will be sentenced for aggravated homicide, aggravated robbery and aggravated car robbery next week. Their father, Martin Robinson, says the verdict brings the family one step closer to justice.
5: Today's guilty verdict is a significant moment in our long and painful journey to seek justice for our beautiful sons, Callum and Jake, and their friend Carter Road, whose lives were so cruelly taken from them in 2024.
3: The federal opposition leaders accused Labor of relying on mass migration to prop up the economy. Angus Taylor's made the comments during a keynote speech at the Conservative CPAC conference in Brisbane. Earlier this week, the coalition unveiled plans to slash the nation's temporary migrant intake by 650,000 in a bid to reduce reliance on foreign workers. Angus Taylor says Australians are being sold a misleading economic picture.
6: Economic growth under this government is an illusion. Every dollar of growth under this government has been due to population growth, mostly from mass migration under Labor, which won't scale back.
3: India's capital, New Delhi, is in lockdown with thousands of security forces mobilising against anti-government protesters. Tim Wharton with the story.
7: Hundreds of protesters, journalists and lawyers have been detained in New Delhi as they converged on the capital to demonstrate against the Election Commission's proposal to drop 130 million people from the voter list. India's Cockroach Youth Movement says the revised voter list is designed to favour the ruling BJP party, an accusation the government denies. The city of 20 million has now come to a standstill with metro stations and markets shut and mobile internet suspended in the central business district. Police have defended their actions, saying the protests are unauthorised. Despite the growing number of arrests, demonstrators have vowed to continue their actions until the election commissioner steps down.
3: Kenya has suspended government meetings and conferences in hotels after reporting its first Ebola case. Health officials say the move's part of efforts to contain the spread of the deadly virus after a Kenyan citizen died after travelling from the Democratic Republic of Congo. Kenya's Assistant Minister of Health, Mary Mutoni, is urging people not to panic.
8: Please remain calm and get your information only from official Ministry of Health channels. Avoid touching the body fluids of sick people and those who have died from unknown illnesses.
3: Updating sports news now, and Arsenal has moved equal top of English soccer's Premier League after a 2-1 win over Leeds United. The defending league champions had to come from behind after James Justin put the visitors ahead just after half-time at the Emirates. Ricardo Calafiori then equalised for the Gunners 7 minutes later, And former Newcastle midfielder Bruno Guimarães added a second with 20 minutes to go to see Mikel Arteta's side move level on points at the top with Manchester City on 15. And New Zealand has retained Rugby Union's Bledisloe Cup with a dominant 50-19 victory over Australia at Eden Park in Auckland. The All Blacks held just a 3-point advantage early on, but they kicked on with a dominant second half performance. It is the Wallabies' first defeat in 6 games under new coach Les Kiss and extends a 40-year winless run at Eden Park. The sides will meet again in Sydney next Saturday. That's ABC News.
9: Western Australia's weather for Sunday. Unseasonably cool temperatures continuing across southern and western WA. Showers over the western and southern southwest land division, mostly about the coast, and a possible shower for the Gascoyne coast. The chance of showers and thunderstorms for the eastern Kimberley and central and eastern interior. In Perth, a shower or two, a top of 20 after an overnight low of 11. And looking ahead, it's warming up. Monday, mostly sunny and 24.

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2: Nightlifers, welcome to the final hour of our show. After we've solved the hard montage and heard the song chosen by our winner, we're going to head to France. We're going to talk to Australian journalist there, Charlotte Lamb. You might have seen all those huge student protests across the country this week. We'll find out a bit more about what's behind them. Also this week, you might have heard of the death of Lord Geoffrey Archer, who was, a conservative politician, quite a controversial one. He did end up spending some time in prison, but a novelist of, incredibly page-turning books. And we're going to bring you out a literary lunch that Nightlife recorded with Geoffrey Archer back in 2012. So that is all still to come in this hour. First, we need to figure out what the missing road is in our road hard montage. Here's the montage.

0: Okay, we already have the first three roads. We just need to find out what the final road is. Jim in Frankston, do you know what this missing road is?
1: Yeah, I think it's Endless Road by the Time Bandits.
0: It is Endless Road. And Jim, a couple of people said they sounded like Tina Turner. They're actually a Dutch new wave band. So
1: it did actually sound a bit like Tina Turner.
0: Once I heard that, I thought, I see where they're coming from. But, new wave Dutch people. Jim, which of the songs would you like to hear in full?
1: Well, not that one, seeing as that was the winning one for me.
0: I appreciate it. This was actually quite a fave of mine back in the 80s. So I was secretly hoping you would pick it. Thanks, Jim.
1: Thank you.
0: All right, hang on the line. Have a yarn with Freya. She will grab your details and we will send your fridge magnet out to you. The answers that we had, the four types of roads that we were looking for, was a yellow brick road.

And the final one was Endless Road by, yes, a Dutch new wave group called Time Bandits from back in 1985. I'm pretty sure they filmed the video clip, though, where in Australia they're sort of on the back of a ute up in the cane fields.

The Time Bandits and Endless Road, the song that the winner of our pop quiz tonight, Jim from Frankston, chose to play for you. You are on ABC Radio. We are going to head to France now. You might have caught up with the news this week, and there's a lot going on in France. A lot of student protests. It began as school blockades in the Paris region, but it's developed into a nationwide movement involving students, teachers and parents. Earlier in the week, there were reportedly more than 255,000 people demonstrating across France, not just in

0: Paris, but in other cities, including Lyon, Marseille, Strasbourg, Nantes, and other cities, and hundreds of schools have been closed or blockaded. We're going to talk to Charlotte Lamb, who's an Australian journalist living in Paris and reporting for France 24, who's joined us a few times through the year for a yarn. Hello, Charlotte. Welcome back.
1: Hello, how are you going?
0: Very well. Now, explain to us why these students are protesting.
1: This is, the French love a protest, as we all know, but this is really quite revolutionary. Of course, French students have a long history of protests, but there are reports now, even the Prime Minister has mentioned, that we've never seen protests quite like this. And it all really started is that teachers in a school in the suburbs of Paris were protesting, and the students decided to not go to school in solidarity with them and join that. And then they were protesting with them, and it really just evolved into this massive movement that we're seeing unfold now. There have been some incredible scenes, there've been some incredibly violent scenes and some incredible violent stories coming out of it. But basically, it's one of the biggest student protests in decades. And it's forced more than 6,000 people have been taken into police custody. Students are fed up with the conditions of their rooms. They're calling out teacher shortages. They've given a list of 10 emergency demands. There are various reasons why they're protesting right now. Mostly it is the basic conditions of their schooling, which they say goes against their fundamental right. Mm.
0: So Charlotte, with these teachers in the first school that started protesting, what specifically were they upset about that they decided to go on teacher strike effectively?
1: It's really incredible listening to all the different stories that are emerging from this, things that would just seem obvious in a day-to-day school life that some schools in France are clearly missing. Teachers are talking about coming up to school, not knowing what classes they're being assigned to, waiting around, not being enough chairs in classrooms for students to sit at. So classes start late, or there's no teachers simply there, not enough teachers there to actually teach a class. We're also hearing this really started during the heat wave, which is when I think I spoke to you last time. A lot of these buildings don't have air conditioning. They were sweltering. They're dilapidated buildings. Teachers weren't coping. Students weren't coping. Schools had to close because of the heat. And that really came to like a boiling point that we're at now, where they were simply saying, we can't work like this anymore. Something has to be done. And this has really just manifested to these incredible scenes that we're seeing unfolding right now. And we're seeing mayors get involved. We're seeing, especially in my street, I live in the 9th arrondissement, we have a group of elderly citizens who've been out protesting every single day with the students. It's something that is really reaching to the entire heart of France, even though it seems to be led by this youth movement.
0: And so, Charlotte, you said that French people love a protest, and historically that we know there have been a lot in France. But is there something, I mean, this one is obviously huge. Is it the issue itself that you think is making so many people come out, or something about the overall mood in France, perhaps, that's making people kind of come out to the barricades?
1: This is a serious test at a bad moment. We know the government is already struggling to pass a tight budget, and finding money for education reforms is already complicated. The handling of these protests have become a political issue itself, which is why what started out as one or two schools in the suburbs of Paris have now evolved to 500 schools earlier this week were partially or completely closed. As of Friday, 160 were still closed. As you mentioned, 71,500 people nationwide were protesting on Thursday. 24,000 in Bastille, which is obvious in Paris, which is obviously one of the most famous revolutionary sites in the world. It is really getting to the heart of French people for several reasons. We have this budget that they've been struggling to pass that has almost tipped the government three times now. And obviously we have this massive national election that's happening next year. And if not now, when? Now's the time.
0: Yeah. Charlotte Lamb is here. She is an Australian who is a reporter for France 24. Now, there's something called the Parcours Up platform, which I understand people are talking about, as well as the conditions in the school. What is this platform and why is this part of the complaints that students have?

0: Well, basically, it's a platform that the final year students use to apply for their university courses. It was introduced in Macron's first term, but like much French bureaucracy, it's clunky, it lags, it's old, it's slow. People are missing out on their preferences for universities because of delays, things that are out of their control. I was only just reading in Le Monde this morning, a 16-year-old who beat her quote was, I'm going to paraphrase what she said. She's like, I go to school. And I give everything I can for from 8 to 6 p.m. every day, and then I dump all my information into a computer and it decides my future. The students are saying it's arbitrary. They want these selection elements scrapped. Some students are even saying it preferences certain schools, there's prejudice, it's just an old, clunky system. And when you're already stressed and the French school days are long, they sit a lot more tests than I felt like I ever sat in Australia when I was going through high school. It's long, it's a complicated system to finish school and to go to university here. And then for all that, just to end up uploading your information online and letting a computer decide, they feel like it's incredibly unfair. And there have been reports of higher cases of anxiety from 16 to 21-year-olds in France. I believe the Lancet put out a report. It was just in 2022 about how the end of school process is now an increasingly stressful time for French students, and it is impacting their decisions on their futures.
1: So the protests are obviously enormous, Charlotte. How confrontational and violent have they actually become in places?
0: They have become incredibly violent in some places. They all start out incredibly peaceful, as happens with most protests everywhere in the world and here in France. Towards the end, people do capitalize on that. It can lead to arson, it can lead to looting, it can lead to some schools have been ransacked, and these are some scenes that have been happening. We know, I think, more than 6,000 people have been taken into police custody. Hundreds of police officers have been hurt. Student in the east city of Lens actually lost his hand after reportedly picking up a grenade. And we have another student in Tours who no longer can use, has partial blinds, eyesight, sorry, from being tear gassed. And they have turned violent. I'm sure you've seen the videos online of the way police are handling students. A lot of police watchdog investigations have been launched into this, and it obviously has fed into this political narrative that we're having. We've heard from the Interior Minister, who's been urging empathy from police officers going up against facing these protests. And we've seen local mayors step in to try and protect children. I'm sure you've seen this viral footage of the mayor of Saint-Denis on the outskirts of Paris, standing in front of children trying to stop them from being tear gassed. And he's been named here Superman. Oh, sorry, Spider-Man, they're calling him here, which is quite sweet. There's been all these incredible turning violent, they do, and for the most part, are peaceful.
1: Yeah. Charlotte, you're kind of coming in and out a bit, and the audio is cutting a tiny bit.
0: Sorry about that.
1: That's all right. That sounds better. So, what action is the government taking to try to end this crisis? I was reading that in past years, when these big student protests have taken place, that it's ended up with students effectively, winning more money, and that policies have actually been changed in response to some of these protests. So, what's the trajectory looking like here? Is the government just trying to shut down these protests, or are they looking to perhaps offer some sweeteners?
0: Well, earlier this week, the student unions did put out 10 emergency measures. The big one was for more teachers and more health and guidance officers. We do know that the French government did respond, saying that they would offer 3,000 substitute teachers, and that's going to go to about 100 understaffed high schools. Ministers have until the end of October to submit some first proposals for addressing this matter. Priorities are replacing absent teachers, like I mentioned earlier, improving school conditions, and reorganizing school hours so teachers can be there for all the classes that they're required to, and improving these and making the passe-cours more transparent.
1: Is that having any impact on the intensity of the protests?
0: I mean, it is a Saturday now. I will let you know on Monday when we see what happens. But for the most part, I can tell you that last night I was just walking home and they were still out. They were out in force, and I was listening to a student union report.

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0: You probably heard that best-selling author and conservative politician Lord Geoffrey Archer died this week. He had no qualms about using his own colourful life as inspiration for his books. And with great success, he sold more than 3 million copies worldwide. And I've read quite a bit of Geoffrey Archer in my younger days, and they were always page turners. So we've dug a Geoffrey Archer literary lunch out of the vault for your listening pleasure tonight. As you'll hear, he certainly was a master story and joke teller. This takes us back to 2012, when Geoffrey Archer was in Sydney for the launch of his 17th book, Only Time Will Tell.
3: You will have seen the expression, heard the expression, we all have a book in us. Well, let's find out. How many people in this room have considered writing a book? Hands high, please, not halfway up. Thank you very much. Very revealing. Very revealing. Yes, very revealing. Two. Are you ready? How many people have written a book? Wow. Wow. That is a lot. Very good. How many people, third and last part, have been published? Wow. Cool. Bravo. This is a good, well, I'll leave now. It's because the facts are interesting. For every 1,000 books, one is published. For every 1,000 books Ross publishes, one hits the bestsellers list. For every 1,000 books that hit the bestsellers list, one goes to number one. That's how tough it is. It isn't easy. And indeed, most people turn to writing quite late, having done something else. For example, Shakespeare was an actor before he wrote Henry VI, part one, in 1590. Joseph Conrad went to sea when he was 16. And couldn't speak a word of English until he was 21. Anthony Trollope worked as an official at the post office at the same time as writing the Barchester Chronicles. James Herriot was a successful Yorkshire vet before he wrote a string of bestsellers. And Dick Francis was a champion jockey before he discarded the whip for a pen. In my own case, on leaving Oxford, I had wanted to be a politician and entered the Greater London Council as a member at the age of 26 and became a Member of Parliament at the age of 29. And indeed, that's the career I wanted to have. And after 5 years of serving in the House, I disastrously invested in a company on the advice of the Bank of Boston and lost everything with debts of £400,000. And facing bankruptcy, I sat down and wrote, not a penny more, not a penny less. And indeed, assumed, as every writer does, as everyone who honorably put their hands up at the end, that it would be published immediately and it would be a bestseller. The first 14

15 publishers turned the book down. The 15th publisher paid £3,000 for the rights, the 15th, which doesn't make a very big dent in 400,000. And they published it in hardback, and they sold the 3,000 copies, just managed to sell them in a year. And then they went into paperback. Now, before any of you leap up and say, I was among those, Geoffrey, who bought a first edition, only 70 went to Australia. After they'd sold, they went into paperback, and they published 25,000 copies, and they sold them in a month. So I rang up my publishers. I said, that's jolly good. Why don't you publish another 25,000? No, no, it doesn't work like that, Geoffrey. You give us another book. We'll do about 5,000 of that. We'll probably go up to 30,000. I said, no, no. You publish another 25,000. No, no, they said. Yes, yes, I said. No, no, they said. Yes, yes, I said. And they published another 25,000, and they sold them in a month. And I said, why don't you publish another 25,000? No, no, they said. Yes, yes, I said. No, no, they said. Yes, yes, I said. And they published another 25,000, and they sold them in a month. Last month, I rang up and asked them to publish another 25,000. That's 27,750,000, and I still have to ring the blighter every month. Second book was Shall We Tell the President, but the real breakthrough came with Cain and Abel. And when my publisher read it, she said, I'm not going to ask a publisher to pay for this book. I'm going to go and auction it in the United States of America. And what happens with an auction is they read the book for a week, or the 20 great publishing houses read the book for a week, and then at the end of the week, on the Monday following, they have an auction and they bid for it. And the Monday following, the bidding started at 9 in the morning and finished at 3 the following morning and sold for 3,200,000. Now, one or two of you who have been paying attention to this lecture will remember the 400,000 and will be able to take it away from 3,200,000 and see that I bought a totally new meaning to the words nouveau riche. But the publishers rang me up. They said, there's a problem, Geoffrey. There's a real problem. Nobody in the United States has ever heard of you. And we have to get you into the top 15. Why I said the top 15, it's very simple. They said, the New York Times have a bestsellers list of 15 books. If you get into it, you're automatically half price. So if it's a $30 book, it'll automatically go to $15 the day you get into the top 15. So we've got to get you into the top 15. Now, we're trying to get you on television, but the problem with television, we'd like to get you onto the morning shows because 20 million people watch the Today Show. If we could get you on there, that would be a launch. But we've got a problem. They don't like novelists. They love non-fiction. How to solve the problems of cancer, we'll have you on tomorrow. Better sex life for the over 50s, you're in. How to become a better cook, you're made. But a novel, they don't want to know. And they rang up with 2 weeks to go and said, listen, we've done it. We've cracked it. You will be on the Today Show with Dave Hartman. Now, here's the good news. It's a six-minute segment from 7:21 to 7:27. And you'll be sharing it with two other people. First on will be Billy Carter, the brother of the President of the United States, Jimmy Carter. And he is promoting Billy's beer. Second on is Mickey Mouse. And Mickey is celebrating 75 years of Walt Disney. And then you, Geoffrey. And can you remember, as no one has ever heard of you,
You must repeat again and again, Cain and Abel. Got it, I said. Now, he said, to add to your greatness, to prove that you're so important, we're going to bring you over on Concorde. This plane had only just come off the tarmac. They said, we're going to bring you over on Concorde. We're going to fly you over. We're going to put you in the Plaza Hotel where Abel was a waiter. And everybody will realize you'll have a stretch limousine to meet you at the airport. Everybody will realize you're terribly important. And indeed, the great day came. And indeed, to be fair, they put me on Concorde. I flew over to New York. A stretch limousine met me, took me to the Plaza Hotel. I was put in the presidential suite where, in the hotel where Abel had been a waiter. I couldn't sleep, of course, because I was so nervous. When I rose in the morning and shaved, put on my best suit, my favorite shirt, my wife chose the tie I should wear, and I went down early, got in the car, and I went to the ABC studios and was put in the green room, and there sitting in the green room was Billy Carter and Mickey Mouse. And we're all waiting for 7:21. On the dot at 7:21, up goes Billy Carter into the studio, faces Mr. Hartman, and I must say he was very good. But the problem was, he took 2 minutes and 14 seconds. So he stole 14 seconds from me. Next up was Mickey Mouse. I have to tell you, Mickey is a real pro. He taught me something about television I have known and used the rest of my life. Indeed, I used it on the Carrie Ann show this morning. If you know it's the last question, you just go on talking. And Mickey managed 2 minutes and 43 seconds. So I haven't got long. In I go, and I hear the researcher speaking to Mr. Hartman, and the researcher is, Mr. Hartman is saying, who's on next? Jeffrey Archer. What's he done? He's written a book. What's it called? Cain and Abel. And Dave Hartman said, you know, I don't like doing religious books. So I knew I was up against it. I sat down opposite Mr. Hartman. He said, hi, Jeff. Not a good start. He's desperately looking at his notes because he has clearly not read the book. And he says, I hear you came over on Concorde. I said, that is correct. This is an amazing plane. It was built in Britain. It's a feat of engineering anyone would be proud of. It takes off. I had breakfast in London. It takes off. It goes twice the height of any plane in the history of man. It goes twice the speed of any plane in the history of man. When it lands in New York, you can have breakfast again at Kennedy Airport. This is an achievement of engineering which any nation on earth would be proud. To which Mr. Hartman said, it's been lovely having you on the show. My publishers were not pleased. No mention of Cain and Abel. I entered the bestsellers list at number 37. Heading towards 15 did not look likely. They were very cross with me. They said, we're going to give you one big chance, Jeffrey. We're going to send you down to Chicago. You can go on the Milt Shulman show. This is the biggest radio show in the United States. 11 million people listen to the great professor, Nobel Prize winner, interview people, and it'll be your chance. And for God's sake, Jeffrey, Cain and Abel. So I go down to Chicago. But what I didn't realize in my naivety and in my youth is that Mr. Shulman, the great professor, did not like to meet the people he was interviewing before they came into the studio. He felt the spontaneity was far better if you simply sat opposite him for the first time. So I sat opposite him for the first time. The red light went on. Professor said, ladies and gentlemen, I have in the studio with me today a legend. Sitting in front of me is a man I have wanted to meet all my life. Will you welcome to the studio the conqueror of Everest, Sir Edmund Hillary?
But until he comes... the book shot up to 29. My publishers are now ready to send me back on the next aeroplane with propellers that's available. I troop round the country. It goes to 23. I'm at the end of the third week, and they only keep books in bookshops for 3 weeks. They then send them back. I'm due back on the Saturday, flying back in my propeller job. When I get a call and I'm asked to go on a program, and they said, "Jeffrey, this is our last chance. Please mention Cain and Abel." I sat down in front of this gentleman. The red light goes on. He said, "Ladies and gentlemen, I purchased this book a couple of days ago, and I couldn't put it down. It's probably the best book I've read in the last 20 years, and I want every one of you to go out and buy it because you're going to have such fun. Thank you very much, Mr. Johnny Carson." The book went to number one the following week. Since then, I've written 15 books, the latest of which is The Clifton Chronicles, the first of the Clifton Chronicles, Only Time Will Tell. A couple of years ago, I rewrote this book. I rewrote Cain and Abel because I felt it was on its 84th reprint after 30 years. I thought I want it to go on forever. And I rewrote it, but I realized then when I'd finished it, because the story doesn't change at all in the new version, I realized then that I wanted one big challenge. And to set myself the challenge of writing the Clifton Chronicles, 5 books in a row, the story of Harry Clifton, born in the back streets of Bristol to a docker's family, a family that assume he will be a docker, to discover at the age of 7 that he has this glorious singing voice which changes his whole life. But I wanted to write it in 5 books, from 1920 to 2020, 100 years in the life of Harry Clifton and the people he comes in touch with. And that the first book has come out already, and I'm delighted to arrive in Australia to find it's number one on the bestsellers list. And in fact, the whole tour has been wonderful in that way, because I knew, always knew, the greatest challenge would be book one. I had to get that right before anyone would want to buy book two, three, four, or five. And that'll be my challenge for the next 5 years. That is what I will be doing. I am totally focused on writing the 5. I've written the first book. I've written the first draft, 100,000 words, of the second book. And that is what is going to occupy me completely. In a few moments, I will invite you to ask questions. But I thought it would be fun at this point just to mention politics, as I'd had a career in politics. I wanted to tell you a story about George W. Bush. And I wanted to tell you a story about Bill Clinton. Are you ready for my George W. Bush story? George Bush went into a building, and he went up to the counter, and he said, "I'd like a hamburger, French fries, and a Diet Coke." And the lady behind the counter said, I'm very sorry, Mr. President, but this is a library." "Oh, right. Okay, I want French fries and double coke." The Washington Post, doing an investigation on President Clinton, discovered that Bill Clinton's great-great-uncle Remus Clinton was hanged for horse stealing and train robbery in Montana in 1889. The only known photograph of Remus Clinton shows him standing on the gallows. On the back of the photograph is the inscription, "Remus Clinton, horse thief, sent to Montana Territorial Prison, 1885.

0: escaped 1887, robbed the Montana Flyer 6 times, finally caught by Pinkerton detectives, convicted and hanged in 1889. The Washington Post wrote to the president and asked if he would care to make some comment on this. The spin doctors got to work and sent back the following reply. Remus Clinton was a well-known cowboy from Montana. His business empire included numerous valuable equestrian assets, having closed several deals with the Montana Railroad. In 1883, he stepped down as chairman to devote several years of his life at a government facility. Finally taking leave in 1889 to resume his career with the railroad. In 1890, he was a key player in a vital investigation overseen by the renowned Pinkerton Detective Agency. In 1893, Remus passed away during an important civic function. Held in his honor. When the platform on which he was standing collapsed.
1: You've been hearing part of A Literary Lunch with Lord Geoffrey Archer, the best-selling author and conservative politician who died this week. He was a visitor to Australia, and that was A Literary Lunch that Nightlife recorded with Lord Archer back in 2012. You are on Nightlife on ABC Radio. We'll see what's happening on overnights before too long when Ashwin Sedgar joins us. Here's one of the road songs from the hard montage we didn't play. I'll play you now, Steve Earle and Copperhead Road.

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0: Let's see if Ashwin Sedcar has a story for you on overnights. You do, don't you, Ashwin?
2: A story. I was thinking, we're talking about letter writing, and I was thinking about the last letter I ever wrote, 1995, friends living in Malaysia, because I'd lived there for a year, and we lost touch for about 15 years. But the letter writing tradition, it's gone. So we have someone who wants to bring it back. And what about you? When was the last time you wrote someone a letter?
0: Wow, you have really put me on the spot. I mean, I was sending postcards up until... Oh, I sent postcards for a while. But probably until the 2010s. But Ashwin, I actually have no idea. Now, Ashwin, I actually forgot to say something, which I should say that anyone listening in the transmitter in Emerald in Queensland, your transmitter is about to go out until 5 a.m. your time. So turn on Channel 25 or the ABC Listen app. I forgot to say that earlier, Ashwin. So, well, I thought I'd better get that in for the people in Emerald.
2: One of the most beautiful names for an Australian town, isn't it?
0: Oh, it is. There's a isn't there a sapphire?
2: What is there?
0: Is there a sapphire?
2: Sapphire would be good.
0: Sapphire. There's Diamond. Sapphire Beach, isn't there?
2: Yeah, there is. I think so. I think Diamond would be too far for a town, but Emerald, Sapphire, lovely, gentle names. You can get away with those still.
0: Yes. That last letter you wrote, Ashwin,
2: to Raven Chan. Yeah.
0: Raven Chan.
2: Yeah, he's my best friend in Malaysia. And then we lost touch for 15 years. And now he's got a kid and a family, but it's never the same, isn't it? You know, when you're teenagers living together, it's a special moment. We'd send each other photographs of what we were up to. And yeah, those moments have passed. But we'll see if we can bring letter writing back slowly tonight. We'll also look at allergies. Are they increasing? Our parents used to send us out to swamps and cycling and making mud pies. So has that contributed to the rise of allergies, the sanitised environments we're living in? I've got a music special, which always happens on Sunday. And today is about the passage of time, getting more comfortable with the passage of time. So I have songs, but also some words from poets and scientists to see if we can make it a bit easier to let time go by.
0: I like the sound of that. All right. Yeah. I was going to say, Ashwin, my son was involved in a project at his school recently where someone who was part of a letter writing campaign, to try to encourage people to write letters, actually came in and encouraged all the kids at school to pick someone to write to. Yeah. And so they all sent actual letters off to various heroes. My son wrote one to one of the world's best cyclists. Yeah. He hasn't heard anything back, but he did send one off, and so did everyone in the school classroom. So they're trying to keep the skill alive somehow.
2: It's good for you, I think, Suzanne.
0: It is. Hey, Ashwin, it's good for you to listen to Ashwin on Overnights. Thank you for your company. Here's the latest news.
3: ABC News with Glenn Lauder. Australia won't be importing Russian fuel despite moves in the United States to open up its market to diesel from Russia. Political reporter Tom Lowry has more.
4: US President Donald Trump says he signed a deal with Russia to allow diesel imports, undermining US sanctions. The deal will see potentially millions of tons of diesel exported to US and global markets between now and next April. The US placed sanctions on Russian energy exports shortly after the invasion of Ukraine. Energy Minister Chris Bowen says none will enter the market here.
5: We don't need or want Russian fuel in Australia.
4: He says Australia doesn't want Russia profiting from war in the Middle East.
3: A judge in Mexico has told the parents of murdered Australian brothers Jake and Callum Robinson that he's ashamed it happened in his country. Three men will be sentenced next week after being found guilty of aggravated homicide following the deaths of the Perth brothers and their American friend Carter Road. The brothers' parents, Deborah and Martin Robinson, are now heading home after sitting through the whole trial. Ms. Robinson says she hopes the convictions will stop the three men from inflicting any more pain.
6: These people, it's not the first time they've murdered somebody, and I believe that I hope that it brings some peace to some other families, Mexican families.
3: Investigators in the United Arab Emirates say the pilot who allegedly attempted to hijack a plane from Dubai to Israel began to drift towards extremism and terrorism while studying in Australia nearly a decade ago. Here's Larry Buttrose.
7: An investigation into the incident aboard a Fly Dubai plane last month has found the Omani co-pilot, Hamam Al-Hamami, attacked the pilot with the intention to crash the plane into Tel Aviv's airport in Israel. The UAE state news agency reports the investigation has also found signs of his drift towards extremism first emerged in Australia in 2017 while studying in Melbourne. He's told investigators he was inspired by the 9/11 terrorist attacks and had been motivated to become a pilot to carry out something similar. Australian Federal Police are also investigating his time in Australia and any links to extremism.
3: The Australian Maritime Safety Authority says a rescue aircraft has dropped food, water and medical supplies to passengers on a drifting ship in Solomon Islands. The MV Orca had been travelling between the remote islands of Anuta and Vanikoro in the country's most eastern province when its engine broke down. The vessel, with 73 passengers on board, began drifting on Friday and a distress call was issued. An AMSA spokesperson says the authority is working closely with Solomon Islands authorities on a search and rescue operation. The ship was located by planes late yesterday, with a number of vessels expected to reach it by early morning. Australian Test cricket team officials are closely monitoring security in the South African city of Durban following 2 days of violent protests against illegal immigration. Here's the BBC's Richard Kagoi.
8: There's a heavy police presence in central Durban, where violent protests have left a trail of destruction and disrupted business in the city centre. Shops and other buildings are damaged as police clash with rioters and looters. Police struggled to contain the crowds using tear gas and stun grenades as protests continued into Friday night. The unrest comes amid tensions over immigration and asylum policies after South Africa scrapped a controversial directive following a constitutional court ruling on asylum seekers' right to appeal.
3: Meanwhile, Australia has ended day two of the first test in Durban against South Africa well on top, with the Proteas 1-27, trailing by 363. Josh Hazlewood dismissed Ryan Rickleton for a duck in the second over of South Africa's innings after Matt Renshaw scored 190 as Australia was all out for 390. The century was Renshaw's first since 2017 and his top score in Test cricket, with his 134-run partnership with Nathan Lyon becoming the second highest ninth wicket stand in the history of Australian Test cricket. Aidan Markram and David Beddingham will resume on 15 and 12 respectively when South Australia continues day three tomorrow. And Red Bull driver Max Verstappen has continued a perfect weekend so far, claiming pole for the Singapore Grand Prix in what will be his 250th race start. Verstappen won the sprint race from pole before backing up to top the timesheets in qualifying for the main race. It's the first time the Dutchman will start from pole in Singapore. Charles Leclerc has pipped his Ferrari teammate Lewis Hamilton to start alongside Verstappen on the front row. Australia's Oscar Piastri will start from seventh. That's ABC News.

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1: Good morning. Last program for this weekend, and it's the same as ever. We have a quiz to get you involved in. So if you'd like to play along, win a fridge magnet. If you are chosen from the random draw, you can call me now on 1300 800 222. More than the fridge magnet prize, though. It's actually just a bit of fun. Chance to learn about the world, some fun facts, and share them with everyone listening. Give me a call on 1300 800 222 for that. And then this is the plan for the rest of the program. Allergies. They're on the rise, and we're wondering why. We have a specialist in allergies to tell us exactly what they are. Maybe is there anything we can do to prevent them? And why they might be on the increase? We'll see. One theory is that we're cleaner than we ever used to be. I remember back even as far as the 80s, our parents would send us out into the world to go biking around, swimming in swamps. We'd be covered in mud a lot more than kids today. So maybe our bodies are a little bit bored, overreacting to particles and potential intruders. And so we'll see if that's an explanation for allergies or what else might be going on. And then we are exploring letter writing after that. It is a forgotten craft, but in so many ways, as life speeds up, we're all looking for ways to slow down, aren't we? And maybe sticking pen to paper could be a way to do it. Send a traditional letter to someone, not just a postcard. We have someone who does this still, the founder of World Letters, a book series that goes out to people's mailboxes. So she'll be joining for that conversation in the third hour. We're doing a music special on the passage of time. I would have done this last week when Daylight Savings began, but it was a shorter show, so I thought we'd do it today. Not just Daylight Savings, in general, life is easier when we get used to the fact that time passes, we get older, things change. So I thought we could hear from some scientists, some poets and writers, and plenty of musicians, lots of songs to go with that theme. So if you'd like some comfort about the passage of time, that's happening in the third hour. In the final hour, we are talking to someone who's spent 30 years on Lord Howe Island, conserving it, improving it. So he'll take us into almost like a tour guide of the island. He'll tell us about the birds and the wildlife there and how conservation can work. So if you're curious about Lord Howe Island, you can join in for that conversation. That is happening at the end of the program. The quiz lines are currently busy, so you'll get an engaged tone if you ring now, but please stick around. They'll open up as the show progresses. The number to keep, as always, 1300 800 222. Thank you for the welcome from Eric in Warragul and in Seymour. So we're about to begin. Stuart will be back next weekend. Harrison has filled in on short notice, so he's there in the studio taking your calls. So we'll get started with the quiz very soon. Now, you do like to know what the temperature holds for you today, what the weather holds. This is the plan for us, skywise. Brisbane, what a warm day, 30 degrees and partly cloudy. Sydney, 25, mostly sunny. Melbourne, 25 and mostly sunny. Canberra, 24 degrees today, mostly sunny. Hobart, 21, possible shower. Darwin, as always, on top, 35 degrees and sunny. Adelaide, 28 degrees, showers, possible storm. Perth, 20 degrees today and cloudy. Let's play the quiz after this.

0: That's Sophie B. Hawkins. Damn, I wish I was your lover. Okay, there's probably a few songs out there that feature that word damn. I don't think there's many songs that feature the word shucks as that song did. I looked it up because I thought that must be the only song that features the word shucks. But there are more. There's the Rolling Stones' Going Home. Shucks. There's a few out there. A lot of them are rap songs as well. So no, anyway, that's the options for shucks-based music, if you wanted to know. Now, if you'd like to join the program, you know the number, 1300 800 222. Let's kick off the quiz with April, who joins us from the Northern Beaches. Hello, April.
1: Good morning, Ashwin.
0: Do you like the Rolling Stones?
1: Oh, absolutely, yes.
0: Good to move to. Now, when you were in India doing Ayurveda, you would have tuned out a lot of that Western pop and rock music, wouldn't you? It would have been quite a lot of meditation sounds.
1: Yeah, yes, and Kathakali music and
0: so on.
1: Yeah.
0: Lovely.
1: Yeah.
0: Okay, let us kick off your quiz question. Which Egyptian...
1: Before we do,
0: yeah.
1: Sorry, can
0: so
1: I squeeze in? Sorry to interrupt
0: No,
1: you.
0: I don't mind that. Who's the shout-out to?
1: I happened to be listening last night. I couldn't ring in, but I did listen, and yeah. I heard Justin do a shout-out
0: yeah.
1: for me. So I'm returning favour, and also to my friend Jen and Robin in the UK and Jackie, who's now in Darwin.
0: Jackie and Robin called actually towards the end of the program last night. We're talking about Persian music, and he's a man of the world, Robin. So I think he's exposed to a lot of that kind of sound over there in the UK.
1: Yeah.
0: Now your question to begin the program: which Egyptian pharaoh was known as the Boy King?
1: Oh goodness me! Oh, I don't know. The only pharaoh that I know is Ramesses, but I don't think he was the Boy King.
0: No, it's not. He was a famous pharaoh, but not the Boy King,
1: yeah.
0: Unfortunately.
1: No.
0: April,
1: yeah.
0: We'll catch up another night.
1: All right. Thanks, Ashwin. Okay, enjoy the rest of the weekend.
0: Thank you.
1: Well, yeah. I have to tell you, I was at the Mind, Body, Spirit Festival today.

0: giving out samples of turmeric latte.
1: Oh, lovely. Yeah. And did you pick up any new ideas from the festival?
0: Oh, I did. There were a lot of the customers that were coming to us, and they had this thing like a coloured Band-Aid thingy across the bridge of their nose. And I thought, oh, that looks interesting. And I asked a few of them where they'd got it from, because I sort of knew what it was. Anyway, I tracked down the stall, and a guy put one on my nose, and he said to me, just breathe through your nose. And I'm like, oh, my goodness. For the first time in all the years I've been alive on this planet, I was able to breathe and get air in both of my nostrils.
1: What's the Band-Aid doing?
0: Oh, I have a deviated septum, which is quite common, which means that basically you either breathe through one nostril or the other and not both. And what that does, it's like you can actually do it yourself. Like, you know, when you've got a blood nose, you sort of pinch the bridge of your nose.
1: Mm.
0: So instead of pinching it closed, you can imagine pinching it. You could actually try to do it now, and I'd like to see everybody who's listening trying to do it. Pinch your nose and then actually push outwards, so you're actually expanding and opening it. And the pressure on that basically opens the nostrils up.
1: This is a revelation to me. I love that, because I feel like I've been seeing more people with plasters on their noses. In the 90s, it was just rappers would wear a plaster on their face, but this is more new ages wearing plasters on their noses. So I love this idea of seeing if that works.
0: Oh, and they're all these beautiful colours.
1: Yeah.
0: So I had lost turquoise one to go with my hair, which I dyed pink a couple of days ago for breast cancer awareness.
1: That's fun.
0: For Lucy.
1: I mean,
0: for Lucy.
1: Yeah.
0: Judith, Lucy. Yeah.
1: Oh, yes, for Judith as well. Yeah, very sad news as well. And she's taking it with some humour in classic Judith style as well.
0: Oh, absolutely. She'll be all right.
1: Mm. April, thank you for calling in tonight.
0: Thank you. Okay, thanks, Ashwin. Okay, good night.
1: Bye. Now, a couple of you have gotten this answer correct. I can't announce it. Some of you made some puns on the name, and I'd love to share the puns, but that would give it away. Latif joins us from West Brunswick. Hi, Latif.
2: Hello, Ashwin. It's nice to follow April.
1: Yes, and nice to hear. Sorry, you go. What were you going to say?
2: Before Justin. Yeah, I'm on a roll. I thought I follow my good record or whatever.
1: Yeah, you're on two nights in a row for you as well.
2: Yeah.
1: So you're in a very social mood these days, Latif.
2: Oh, well, you know, once I don't do procrastination, it takes a long time. But once I start, absolutely. Opposite the procrastination, would you say?
1: Oh, there should be a word. Procrastination. So in India, they have postpone and prepone. So doing something early is prepone. So if procrastination is delaying something, crastination must be doing it at the right time. And procrastination, I guess, is doing it early. It must be precrastinating.
2: Yeah. I think so.
1: I like it. Maybe we're inventing language tonight, Latif. All right. And also, I feel like if you're one of those people who was all or nothing, your life, is that like that? You go all out and go on projects and do lots of things at once, and then you just rest for a few months and years and have chapters like that.
2: Well, I've done my text nearly every night you've been.
1: Yeah.
2: It just seemed a bit strange in some ways, yeah.
1: No, your text is such a warm welcome at the start of the program, just to know, hey, it's going to be fine. Not that we worry about that, but it's always nice to get some positive message at the start of the program. So, yeah, just wanted you to know that it's appreciated.
2: Thank you. And I didn't want to go into Guinness Book of Records.
1: You might be. We've got a record, an archive of it, so we'll see how far back it goes. But
2: thank you.
1: You might be in there. Okay, so Latif, we're on this question about which Egyptian pharaoh was known as the boy king. It was not Ramses.
2: Well, Tut.
1: Can you give me the
2: king
1: full name?
2: Tut. Tutankhamun.
1: Yeah, that's right. And was King Tut another alternative, shorter name? Possibly.
2: Yeah.
1: That is right. So that's 1 point for Tutankhamun. Your second question, which then-retired boxer and his pet tiger played a major role in the plot of the movie The Hangover?
2: Just repeat one more time.
1: Yeah, so please. There was, which retired box

0: then retired boxer, and his pet tiger played a major role in the plot of the movie The Hangover?
1: Yeah, well, I'm thinking possibly American boxer. Pet tiger, you said. That's interesting. Is he still with us? Oh, no, you don't answer the questions like Phil.
0: I usually avoid clues for now just to keep it consistent.
1: Yeah. Pet tiger.
0: Yeah.
1: Not Ali. I'll go for... anyway, I'll let it go.
0: Let it go. But you've got 1 point tonight, Latif, so I'll speak to you another night.
1: Thank you. Bye.
0: Kaz in Bendigo, you are correct. Kath says, Ash, I had my aura photographed at Mind Body Spirit Festival. What did it reveal, Kath? I'd love to know a bit more information about that. Andrea, you are correct about Tutankhamun. Oh, we've got another Shucks-based song. The Other Woman by Ray Parker Jr. I love it. Okay, there's not a lot of words that rhyme with shucks. Ducks? Trucks? Vando? Could be a shucks-based song out there for you. Peter has called in from Sydney. Hi, Kath. My aura revealed Hulk Hogan. Wow, what a revelation. I mean, good, though. I mean, that's probably full of energy. Imagine if you had the aura of Hulk Hogan following you around everywhere. Instead of red or blue, it's just a 90s wrestler. Peter joins us from Sydney. Hi, Peter.
2: Hi. I was just saying, I don't know if you heard me, you need two separate brains so you can have one reading the text and laughing while the other one's presenting the show.
0: Sorry, I've just coughed on my own spit. Sorry, I'm good now. Yes, exactly right, because I do multitask. I've got the text line open for me, and so it's a hard job to do. I need a second producer to laugh for me, and then I can just do everything else.
2: And I think you're right about, I'm trying to remember, I think crass is Latin for tomorrow or something, or the next day.
0: Crass?
2: Yeah, C-R-A-S.
0: Trass?
2: No, crass, like in procrastination, procrastination.
0: Oh, that's right, procrastination. So procrastination should be doing things early, right?
2: Procrastination, it would be to rush to do, or to get to hurriedly do things before tomorrow.
0: Yes.
2: Whereas, originally the word was crastination, which means to put off things till tomorrow.
0: Ah, right.
2: But the pros come in for, like, you know, words evolve.
0: Yes.
2: So rather than negating the meaning, it actually emphasises it.
0: I think we lose too many words through negation and emphasis. Like, we all say ruthless, but no one says Ruth. Ruth is a word, right? So let's bring Ruth back.
2: And English is one of the weird languages in the world, as far as I know, where if you... Well, not weird, but... I mean, it is a weird language. But, like, if you put two negatives together, it makes it a positive.
0: Yes.
2: Whereas in most languages, other languages that come across, if you put two negatives together, it means really, really bad.
0: I like it. So we do anti-disestablishmentarianism, so that brings it back home. Is there an example of double negative making something really bad in another language?
2: Well, that's actually an interesting case, because that's actually a group that's opposed to the disestablishmentists.
0: Yes.
2: Yeah. Yeah, the disestablishmentarians.
0: And you're anti them, so you're back to establishmentarianism.
2: Yeah. Well, no, you know. Oh. Now, it actually works because you're actually anti. It's like saying you're anti Labor Party.
0: Oh,
2: like,
0: yeah.
2: I guess you're right, but it doesn't mean you're necessarily
0: No, it doesn't mean you're pro. It's like the difference between innocent and not guilty.
2: Yeah, that's right.
0: Not exactly the same. All right, now where are we? Okay, we've got this question, Peter. Which then-retired boxer and his pet tiger played a major role?
2: The one that comes to mind, like, because it sounds quite funny, having a pet tiger and being in a movie or comedy, is somebody like Mike Tyson who would do something like that.
0: It is Mike Tyson.
2: Oh, I mean, good.
0: Who else would have a pet tiger?
2: Well, anyway, many people may have pet tigers, but they wouldn't be publicly known for it, maybe.
0: Yeah, exactly.
2: Publicly known for it.
0: Now, Kath has clarified. She said, oh, Ash, I have an angel present in pink in my aura photo, not Hulk Hogan. Must have misread the text messages. It's very different. So, yeah, it's corrected. Okay, that is two
2: points. Before you go any further, I've partially followed up on the other matter we talked about earlier, the Telenova thing.
0: Yes, your band friend, yeah.
2: Yeah, so just I've messaged Angeline, if you're listening tonight, which she probably isn't. Look at your messages.

0: the difference between synecdoche or synecdoche and metonym. Have you been investigating that?
1: You mean synecdoche?
0: Synecdoche, yeah. I've been pronouncing it synecdoche my whole time. So thanks for correcting. What's the correct pronunciation?
1: Well, I actually don't remember what it means, so you can tell me that, but I think it's synecdoche.
0: Okay.
1: Is it K-E at the end?
0: It could be, but whatever the meaning is. So when you say all hands on deck, that's when a part represents the whole. That is synecdoche. But when you say the White House has issued a statement, that's not parts and wholes. That is the White House representing something bigger. That's metonym. So they're different but similar.
1: Yeah, the Greek sounds right for that. Metonym. Mm. It's something wider than what you're saying.
0: Yes. When it's physical parts, like all hands on deck or lend me your ears, you know, humans have ears, people have hands. So there was a subtle difference. So that would be confusing.
1: I have to go and look that up. Yeah, I think it's synecdoche.
0: Synecdoche. That sounds better than me. Sorry for everyone's ears. Okay. All right, Peter, that's 2 points for you. Thanks for calling. No worries.
1: Catch you next week, probably.
0: Catch you then. If you've just joined, you're listening to the Overnights Quiz here on ABC Radio. I'm Ashwin. We are going through the quiz. It's 1 point for every correct answer, and we draw the winner at the end randomly, and we'll announce it on the other side of the news. Eric has joined us from Melbourne. Hi, Eric.
2: Hi, Ashwin. Yeah, last night you said Ronnie Cheng's from Malaysia. He's actually from Singapore originally.
0: Right, okay.
2: Yeah, yeah. And gormless is another word. We don't say gorm, but we say gormless, you know?
0: We don't. Yeah, we always enjoy the negation word than the original, don't we, for some reason?
2: Well, you know, way back hundreds of years, you would have used Ruth and Gorm and that, but not now. They've been dropped.
0: No.
2: And Hulk Hogan was a wrestler in the 70s and 80s as well, not just the 90s.
0: No, I picked him up in the 80s and 90s. Did you hear about him in the 70s?
2: No, I wasn't. I didn't know then, but I picked him on the 80s. Yeah, yeah. But I've seen docos. He started in the 70s.
0: That was his heyday. Andre the Giant versus Hulk Hogan. That was a big 80s thing. And Rocky III, remember, was it Rocky III when he was fighting Sylvester Stallone?
2: Yeah. No, 93, Rocky III. And then he became a wrestler. Mr. T became a good guy and joined him in the wrestling, you know, the bad guy in the boxing in Rocky III. Yeah,
0: that's right. And I loved it when he had that turn.
2: And I was going to say something else. In India, what's a crore? What's a luck? What do they mean?
0: What's the what word?
2: They're different numbers. A K-R-O-R-E, crore.
0: A crore is 10 million and a luck is 100,000.
2: Right, okay, yeah. L-A-K-H, luck, yeah.
0: Yeah, luck and for 100,000, crore for 10 million. So it's quite confusing for anyone outside of India. I don't know why only India does that system.
2: Yeah, I know, yeah. Strange.
0: Let's get you on the board with your first question.
2: Tutankhamun or Tutankhamun, you can pronounce it either way.
0: Khamun, Egyptian. Ancient Egyptian style. Okay, Eric, your question is, in which forest is the legend of Robin Hood centred?
2: Sherwood Forest.
0: Sherwood is correct. Your second question, cerulean. Cerulean and azure are shades of which colour?
2: Blue.
0: Blue is correct. That's 2 points for you, Eric.
3: Thanks, Ashwin.
0: Thank you.
3: Yeah, bye.
0: Kathy says, I can't stop laughing, Hulk Hogan. Funny. I thought you had Hulk Hogan in your aura, and I thought that's just, I've never heard anyone confess that before. So, I don't know. I think it would be quite empowering. Trevor has joined us from Surfers Paradise. Hi, Trev.
4: Oh, hello, Ashwin.
0: You ever had your aura checked?
4: Say again?
0: Have you ever had your aura checked?
4: Oh, can I tell you a story?
0: Yeah.
4: I'm a tarot reader, and I went to a clairvoyancy shop, like a studio, and they said, do you know how to read auras? And I go, no, I'm not sure I believe in them. And they go, oh, we take a photo and you make shit up.
0: Oh, okay.
4: And sorry.
0: No language, but also, I mean, that's, you know why that's weird? Because one, you swore a little bit, and two, you just undermine the whole field of auras as well for people who believe in them.
4: I just don't understand them. Look, if people believe in them, that's fine. Let's not talk about my clairvoyance.
0: No, not for you.
4: I'd like to talk about Tutankhamun, the man responsible for a great song, for he's a jolly good

0: Yeah. That's one of the classics. There's very few pharaohs and kings that write songs. I think Henry VIII wrote Greensleeves and Tutankhamun wrote He's a Jolly Good Pharaoh, but that's pretty much it, isn't it, for pharaoh and emperor music?
1: Let's not go down this little avenue.
0: Okay.
1: What's a question?
0: Okay, let's move on. Your question is, in a bit of a rush, what did Homer Simpson once use as an emergency engagement ring?
1: Crikey, Simpsons. Homer's a bit of a hero of mine, anti-hero, if you like. I love it where he bought a gun. What did he use as an engagement ring? But it must have been, like, obviously before he met Marge and all that.
0: Yeah, maybe it was a flashback scene. And he was in a rush. What did he use as an engagement ring?
1: He may have done what I did, was use a ring pull from a Coke can.
0: I mean, it's in that same spirit of that, but I feel like what you did was more expensive and then classy than what Homer did. So it's not the correct. Is that what you're going for, Trev?
1: Look, I can't think of anything better. You give me a second chance and I love that.
0: No.
1: But I'm going to decline.
0: You're a man of honour, Trev.
1: Thank you.
0: Thank you. We'll catch you another night.
1: Good night,
0: everyone. Good night, Trev, and everyone. But I'm still here. Nightwalker, you are correct about what was put on Eric also. Jay in Adelaide, you had the Azure question, Cerulean question, correct. We have another Shucks song, courtesy of Donald. Don't Let Go by the Four Seasons. Got that in the end. Don't Let Go. What did they rhyme with shucks? Was it ducks or trucks? I just can't think of many more options. Pucks? Maybe it's a hockey-based song. Cameron has joined us from South Perth. Hi, Cameron.
2: Hey, good morning. I've just got a couple of things to run past you.
0: Sure.
2: You were talking about snail mail.
0: Yeah.
2: I wrote a letter to the king and congratulated him on becoming king, and that I watched the coronation on TV and I was very impressed with the horses, and he wrote back quite a nice letter.
0: Oh, lovely. What did he say in the reply?
2: Oh, he thanked me for my kind remarks and he said the horses were magnificent and Australia always held a soft spot for him because he had a year's education in Australia.
0: That's a classy response. I'm glad he did that. And not everyone replies like that. And I think a lot of the royals have come under. Prince Edward went to New Zealand. He was a teacher at the school I went to as a 14-year-old at one point in the early 80s. He was there. They just love coming down under, I think.
2: Yeah, it's a good cheap holiday for him because Australia picks up all the bills.
0: Yeah,
2: all the bills.
0: And a good conversion rate if you're buying a sausage roll or checking out the wildlife. All right, let's get you on the board with a question.
2: Yeah.
0: This is the one Trevor couldn't quite get. In a bit of a rush, what did Homer Simpson once use as an emergency engagement ring?
2: Well, when my daughter got engaged, she was proposed by her husband or boyfriend then in a hot air balloon mask.
0: Oh.
2: And he slipped on a finger an onion ring, and that was all because of Homer using one.
0: Yeah, such a good ring, and it's you can eat it afterwards as well. It's quite practical as a gift.
2: Yeah.
0: How did she get the reference, the Simpsons reference?
2: Oh yeah. As soon as she saw it, she burst out laughing because she knew what it was all about.
0: did he pull it out of one of those burger boxes, like, presenting the ring inside? Did it at least make it a bit formal?
2: Well, the story goes, it was a big box, a big basket, and for some reason he got pushed up one end, she was the other end, and he had to ask the people, would you pass this on to that woman in the corner?
0: Oh, you'd want to be careful no one ate it. That's quite tempting on such a long trip. Well, I'm glad it all worked out. So that's 1 point for onion ring. Your second question, which F. Scott Fitzgerald character

0: actor aged backwards?
1: Oh, you've lost me there. Yeah, complete loss. Can't even guess.
0: That's okay. It's 1 point for you tonight, Cameron.
1: Thank you.
0: So there's a few of you out there have onion ring stories, don't you? What else? I mean, you couldn't do a chicken nugget unless you had a cable tie. Cable tie and a chicken nugget. If you run out of onion rings, I think that's the other option for a romantic wedding. Ray joins us from Yeranga. Hello, Ray.
2: Oh, hi, Ashwin.
0: Ray, do you want to pass? Good, good tonight, thank you. Do you want to pass on this question or have a go?
2: Well, I only heard it once, wasn't it?
0: Sorry, yes, you are correct. Sorry, good correction. Which F. Scott Fitzgerald character aged backwards?
2: Yeah, I had Barry was asking about that, the cracksman or whatever.
0: Yes, that's another word for burglar, wasn't it?
2: Yeah, I put it on Facebook.
0: So was it a specific type of burglar?
2: I don't know. No, that was the question and that was the answer. It was a safe cracker.
0: Safe cracker. That makes sense for the origin.
2: It was a thief. It's just a thief.
0: Because when Eric called
2: his... That was the question he was asking you about. The jawbone or whatever it was.
0: The question he asked me was, were you talking about weapons last night? And I couldn't remember a weapons question.
2: Cracksman. Yeah, I know. I just realised what he's talking about.
0: Eric, it was the cracksman.
2: The guy that goes, he ages backwards. It's like the curious case of Benjamin Button.
0: Yeah, it was Benjamin Button. So did you get to it through the film or the book?
2: Oh, the film was what's her name again? The Australian actress, wasn't it?
0: Cate Blanchett.
2: Blanchett,
0: that sounds right. Wasn't it? I think it was. And Brad Pitt, maybe. That sounds right.
2: Quite liked it, yeah.
0: Well, that's 1 point for you. Your second question,
2: quite strange.
0: Ray.
2: Strange. I was thinking of the curious, the amazing Mr. Ripley or whatever that was. Yeah, I was just thinking of the other movie anyway.
0: The Curious Case of the Amazing Mr. Ripley.
2: No, the Amazing Mr. Ripley is a different movie.
0: Yeah, no, but it'd be a nice fusion movie.
2: The Curious Case of Benjamin Button. Yeah.
0: No, you got to it. You figured that one out well. So your second question is stoichiometry, zoology, and toxicology are branches of which science?
2: Oh, well, toxicology. I mean, they're... I'd just guess chemistry.
0: It is chemistry. That is 2 points for you, Ray. Thank you.
2: And, hang on. Am I supposed to be in the wind bin or not? Because that's the other quiz, but
0: Francis's quiz. Oh, did you win Francis's quiz, did you?
2: Yeah.
0: When did you do that?
2: When?
0: Yeah.
2: Oh, only Monday morning.
0: Oh, okay. Shall we just play for fun tonight then for us?
2: Yeah. Don't worry about going in the... In the drawer.
0: Yeah, that's okay. I'll put that in for
2: you. I heard your video on Facebook too. Couldn't hear a thing.
0: I thought it was just the first few seconds we couldn't hear, but anyway, I'll check it. I could hear it on my phone, so who knows? Facebook. All right, Ray. I'll catch you later.
2: All right, see ya.
0: I'll have to go check that video out now as well. Who knows? Or was Ray's phone on mute? Who knows? I would investigate later. Another Ray has called us from Embleton in Perth. Before we get there, what have you said in the text? Oh, Eric has confirmed it wasn't the burglar question. It was something else he was trying to find out. Plastic ring from a candy machine Kath has used for a wedding ring. It's very Aussie, I feel, these gifts. Very Aussie and American. The old onion ring gift. Okay, Ray joins us from Embleton in Perth. I mean, it's just fun. Here we go. Ray, hello.
3: Hi, how you going there?
0: Good, thank you. Now, we're on to a new question with you, Ray, and that is the process of hardening rubber by treating it with sulfur at a high temperature is called what?
3: Vulcanization.
0: It is. That's for 1 point. Your second question, in what country are the Angel Falls located?
3: In what country? I think it's Nigeria.
0: It's not Nigeria, but you've still got 1 point tonight, Ray.
3: Thanks, Rob.
0: Thank you. We've got some lines free if you'd like to call for the quiz, 1300 800 222, four lines free

0: And then if you've just joined for the first time, we ask you a question or two. You tell us what you think. We all educate the world about burglars and Mike Tyson and Tutankhamun. And then everyone who answers correctly is in the draw for the overnight fridge magnet, which we'll draw on the other side of the news. 1300 800 222 is the number to call in if you'd like to play along. Louise has given us a call from Box Hill. Hello, Louise.
1: Hi, how are you?
0: Good. How's your evening going?
1: Good, good.
0: Louise, we're on this question about Angel Falls. It's not in Nigeria. Which country is it in?
1: Venezuela.
0: Very good. Have you been there?
1: No, but I always remember it's like the biggest waterfall in the world.
0: Yeah, it doesn't get the same love as Niagara, but even more dramatic. What's your ideal holiday? Is it waterfalls, beaches, shopping?
1: I think I'd love to go to South America. And I'd love that. I've actually got that on my bucket list. Yeah. So anything naturey.
0: Is it the forests of South America that are drawing you?
1: It is, all of it, yep.
0: The Amazon.
1: The life and everything, yep.
0: Good jaguar encounter from a distance?
1: Say that again?
0: Would you like to see a jaguar from a distance?
1: Yeah, very long distance, yeah.
0: Very cool cat, though, just, yeah, from a very long distance. Well, that is 1 point for you for Venezuela. Your second question. Okay, Nimzo Indian, Accelerated Dragon, Rui Lopez and Sicilian Defence are all examples of what?
1: I'm hoping they're soccer players. That's all I can think of.
0: Okay. They sounded very world, didn't they? They sounded like the world game. In there. Is that your answer?
1: Yeah, I'm going to go with that.
0: It's unfortunately not soccer players. Not a bad guess, though.
1: Thank you.
0: Thanks, Louise. I'll catch you another night. Okay, let's have a look. Okay, the lines are currently busy. We'll see if Pearl can tell us the answer to this question. Hello, Pearl.
2: Hello, Ashwin. I was having a bit of a chuckle earlier when you started listening to you talking about English words, etc., and how they're said, etc.
0: Yes. Now, I was trying to get to the bottom of synecdoche, synecdoche. Can you clarify this if you're familiar?
2: No. Oh. It just made me remember I was babysitting my granddaughters earlier.
0: Yeah.
2: And we got the little 4-year-old asleep, and then I thought I'd be left, you know, just sitting, and the 11 and the 13-year-old would just be into their iPads, etc. But no, we sat around chatting away about all sorts of stuff. It was really good. And then we got into school stuff. And, they were talking about, oh, English, oh, I don't like English. And the other one said, yeah, I do like English. And I said, yeah, me too, Alice. And I said, and I liked math. I'm not keen on math, but I like English and spelling. I said, yeah, me too. I'm good at that. She said, yeah, I'm good at that too. She said, Nana, do you know what? I think when I'm really, really old, I'll be just like you.
0: Oh, well, that's a compliment. That's all right.
2: I think it was a compliment.
0: Yeah, I think so. I mean, you seem to like the same things as them, so maybe they're on board with that.
2: Yeah, but, maybe you have to get really, really old to be good at spelling. I don't know.
0: Yeah.
2: But anyway, no, I don't think I know this, Ashwin.
0: Yeah, it's Nimzo Indian, Accelerated Dragon, Rui Lopez and Sicilian Defence are all examples of what? They're not soccer players. Do you want to have a guess?
2: Yeah, I'll have a guess at martial arts.
0: Not martial arts. I mean, Accelerated Dragon sounds like it, but it's the other things like Sicilian Defence which make it something else, Pearl. So we'll catch up another night.
2: No worries. Thank you.
0: Thanks.
2: Bye.
0: Nightwalker, you're correct. Kaz in Bendigo, Eric from Melbourne as well. Kath, you'd gone for different types of martial arts as well. I think Accelerated Dragon, that does sounds the opposite of Drunken Master in terms of the martial arts traditions, but it's not that. It's something else. Let's see if Helen would like to have a go or pass on this. Hi, Helen.
3: Good morning, Ashwin. I'm glad you're good.
0: Good tonight. I was wondering, do you want to pass on this question, Helen, or have a go at it?
3: Could I pass, please, Ashwin?
0: Sure. That is a pass question. If you'd like to come back to it, just let me know and we'll go back to it. Your question, Helen, which winter sports features stories and brooms? Sorry, let me rephrase that. I had the microphone in front of the word as I said it. Which winter sports features stones and brooms?
3: I've seen it. I'm trying to think of the name of it. No, sorry, it's not coming to me.
0: That's okay. We'll catch up another night, Helen.
3: Okay, thanks, Ashwin.
0: Bye. Sandra from Perth, you are correct about this winter sports. Joyce in Perth, you're correct about those names I just gave, Accelerated Dragon, etc. What could it be? Justin has joined from Frankston. Hi, Justin. Daffy or Donald? I keep forgetting. Which is it?
4: It's Donald.
0: Donald. Now, this is...
4: And the answer you're looking for is curling.
0: Curling is correct. Have you curled before?
4: No, but I've had curly hair.
0: I like it. Have you shaved it off? Are you still rocking the curls today?
4: No, it's all gone straight now.
0: For corporate life, sometimes they straighten us out, don't they?
4: Yeah, I watched the top 10 shootout at Bathurst last night.
0: Oh, yeah. Was it exciting? I didn't see much of it. I was sleeping. Was it worthwhile?
4: It was. Brody Kostecki was aiming to become the first driver since Alan Moffat to go 4 years in a row on pole position, and he missed out by 10/1000ths of a second.
0: Disappointing. I wonder how, because we were talking about the Indy 500 and NASCAR yesterday. Do you compare the different motorsports around the world? Do you have a favourite version of motorsport racing?
4: I tend to go for the touring cars, like the 24 Hours of Le Mans, the Daytona 500, the Bathurst 1000, of course, and just the touring cars.
0: You want to see some endurance?
4: Yeah.
0: Well, that's good. Okay, so we've got 1 point on the board for you for curling. Your second question, Justin, Thursday is named after which Norse god?
4: I'm going to say Thomas.
0: It's not Thomas. We'll see if someone else knows, Justin. Thanks for calling tonight. Bye. Sean in Hobart, you also went with curling, as did Sparkles. Kath, not quite right, sluicing, unless that's a typo. Zen in Melbs has gone for curling. JE curling as well. And Nicholas from Melbourne, you are correct about those moves. Accelerated Dragon, Sicilian Defence. Great names. Whichever sport came up with that. Great names. Steve joins from Tokenwall. Hello, Steve.
5: Oh, hello, Ashwin. Long time no see.
0: No, it's long. What's been the adventure since the last time we spoke?
5: My uncle's wife passed away in July, so sorry I've sort of been more of a carer for him each day. So, and he's an early riser. So I've got to get up early and get the paper for him each morning. So generally I'm not up late.
0: No, that's why we haven't heard from you so much these days. So have you switched over to the morning shows, the drives, or just doing other things?
5: Just doing other things at the moment, anyway, it is what it is.
0: It is what it is, a certain chapter of your life. Well, let's see if we can get you back on the board for today.
5: I think I might have a couple of these covered, actually.
0: A couple of these what, sorry?
5: All right. The questions you're asking. All right, so please, pose again, please.
0: Well, the current question is Thursday is named after which Norse god, and we also have that past question, which
5: I think you're going to go for Thor.
0: Thor is correct for 1 point.
5: Yeah, I think the past question would have to be chess.
0: It is. They're all chess openings. Nimzo Indian, Accelerated Dragon, Roy Lopez and Sicilian Defence.
5: Yeah.
0: Good job. Okay, that's 2 points. Steve, you're on the board with two, so we'll catch up another night.
5: All right, mate. I always listen, so no problems, mate.
0: Thank you. Nice to chat to you again.
5: All right, cheers.
0: Dan in Ballarat, chess moves. You've gone with chess moves. Very good. Jenny from Glenbrook, Thor is correct. I think we have enough callers on the board because we have 11 minutes to go, 6 people in the running for the overnight's fridge magnets in the queue. Andy joins us from Batemans Bay. Hello, Andy.
6: Yeah, I don't know if you've heard of Electric TT and the Isle of Man.
0: I have heard of the Isle of Man. I've never been there. I've been to the Isle of Wight, not the Isle of Man. What's the special information about the Isle of Man?
6: Electric. What, electric motorcycle racing.
0: Oh, right, in terms of racing.

0: Interesting. Okay.
1: I didn't know. Instead of wasting fossil fuels and the smog.
0: It'd be quite a lovely island to race around. It'd be a bit cold and hilly. Imagine it'd be quite an idyllic place to ride your cycle around.
1: Yeah, and as I said, apparently the electric motorcycles are quicker than the petrol-powered ones.
0: Yeah, sounds good. Now, the Isle of Man Racing, another one for us all to look into if we ever travel around the world. Be a good race to check out. Well, your question tonight, Andy, is which unit of measure is equal to 6 foot, and it's usually with reference to the depth of water?
1: Yeah, so it was a bit less, but fathom.
0: Fathom is correct. Your second question, who was the leader of the Argonauts?
1: Yeah, that's Jason and,
0: Jason is correct. Andy, that's 2 points for you tonight, so thanks for calling in.
1: Yeah, great.
0: TT motorcycle race is also a petrol race. It says, Eric, you are correct about fathom. Interesting. Julia has given us a call from Wollongong. Hello, Julia.
2: Hi, Ashwin. Unfortunately, I knew the last, 6 hours.
0: Oh, yeah.
2: I'm pretty sure I'm not going to know the next question.
0: Well, the chess openings was really getting us all, but we've got there in the end. Let's see what your question is. The idiom. The idiom treading the boards means to do what?
2: To be on the stage.
0: It does.
2: As an actor.
0: Yeah, very good. To act on stage. Cool. Your second question, what does the CB stand for in CB radio?
2: Circuit or closed or something, and then, but I'm also thinking broadcasting, so that doesn't make. So I guess circuit board, which I know is wrong, but those words go together.
0: It's a nice word. It's logical, but it's not quite right, Julie. So we'll catch up another night. But you've got 1 point tonight for the quiz.
2: All right, thanks. Have a great night.
0: And you too as well. Jane from Mudgee went with Citizen Band. A couple of you have putting in options. Let's see what the correct answer is. Katie has given us a call. Hello, Katie.
3: Hi, how are you going?
0: Good. What does the CB stand for in CB radio?
3: I thought it was Citizens Band too.
0: You are correct, and I probably shouldn't have read that text out loud, but I tried to obscure it as much as possible. It is Citizens Band. Your second question, the shortest verse in the Bible contains only which two words?
3: Good question. Wish I had an answer. The shortest verse in the Bible.
0: Yeah.
3: In the beginning. That'll do.
0: In the beginning. It's pretty short. It's even shorter than that. Katie, I'll chat to you another night.
3: Okay. Good night.
0: Bye. Jane from Mudgee, you are correct about this. Eric from Melbourne also correct about the shortest verse. Greg has called in from Ryde. Hello, Greg.
4: G'day, Ashwin. How are you going?
0: Good. How's your night been so far?
4: That's about, mate. I've been doing a bit of reading.
0: What have you learnt about tonight?
4: That the king, boy king of Egypt, was Tutankhamun.
0: Yeah, that's right. Oh, did you read that before you called in, before the quiz?
4: No, I already knew it.
0: Oh, yes.
4: I just wanted to be sure that I got it correct. I couldn't get on before, mate. There's too many people.
0: Yeah, just at the start it packs up a little bit, but by now it usually clears up. So I'm glad we've got you in the end. What do you think, though, Greg? The shortest verse in the Bible contains only which two words?
4: Oh, mate, I'm not very religious, so at this juncture I think I'll pass it on to the next person.
0: That's okay, Greg. I'll catch you another night.
4: Good. Thank you, Ashwin.
0: Thank you. Trev has said, no, it is Troy. E-bikes are not quicker on the Isle of Man. Okay. And Trev from Surfers Paradise, you are correct. Even if they're not quicker, that is a good way to see the Isle of Man, I can imagine, on your little e-bike, taking in that fresh North Atlantic air. Vando joins us from On the Road. Hi, Vando.
5: Good morning, Ash. How are you?
0: Good. I was wondering, do you want to pass on this question or have
5: I've got it, but okay, there was another song that Henry VIII did, and it was
6: I'm Henry the Eighth. I am Henry the Eighth. I am. Do you remember that one?
0: No. Did anyone forget who the King of England was? And you just had to remind them sometimes.
6: No, because his missus had seven old men before. Oh, that's right. Yeah.
0: He was.
6: Now, here's a smooth segue for you.
0: Yeah.
6: Did that sate or satiate any need that you had for my singing this evening?
0: Satiate. Yes. And so we're talking about prepone, postpone, pre-satiate. I pre-satiate sometimes a call from you because I'm like, I'm getting a song when Vando calls and it's going to be fun.
6: As an adolescent, I used to procrastinate too much. But anyway, so I'm guessing the two words you're looking for are in the beginning or the end, but I'm guessing it's the former.
0: I will give you an out because in the beginning has been offered already.
6: No, in beginning, not in
0: beginning. In beginning. Yeah. You're dropping the article.
6: Yes.
0: Interesting strategy.
6: Wrong.
0: It's not the article drop, but I like that strategy. You just thought you'd take someone else's answer and take the article out and make it even shorter.
6: No, the first two words of the Bible are in beginning or once upon a time, but I'm pretty sure it's in beginning.
0: I like that. Maybe the Greek is like that. They don't use the. Peter would know in Sydney. Hey, Vando, it's not correct tonight. There's something else. So
6: that's all right.
0: We'll catch up another night. I love hearing from you, though, so we'll catch up another night.
6: Good on you, Sammy. Have a good one. Fiddle pip.
0: Bye. Bye. Eric from Melbourne says, pre-satiate is not a word. But, Eric, it should be. What about, you know, if something satiates you in the moment, why can't you be pre-satiated? Why can't the anticipation of it coming be satisfying to pre-satiate? James has joined us from Kingswood. Hi, James.
7: Oh, you've come to me at an appropriate time and Jesus wept.
0: Jesus wept. Very good. I mean, it's a very short and to the point. That is the shortest verse in the Bible. Your second question, James, Knots Landing was a spin-off series of which... Knots Landing.
7: I haven't watched TV in...
0: Oh, no.
7: Oh, I couldn't even tell you.
0: Well, see if we give it away with the rest of the question. Knots Landing was a spin-off series of which Texas-based soap?
7: The people that get married over and over and over and over again. Is it just Dallas?
0: It is Dallas. Wow, it is Dallas. That is 2 points then.
7: And I was only talking about how Texas this morning to another fellow that if Texas itself was its own nation, it would be the 33rd most wealthy nation in the world.
0: Yeah, a lot of oil money in Texas, I can imagine. Mm. James, we're almost at the news, but thanks for calling in tonight.
7: Thank you very much.
0: Thank you. We'll take one more guess from Charlie in Mount Jordan. Hi, Charlie.
8: Good to be with you, Ashwin.
0: You too as well, Charlie. Here's your question. Roboto, Calibri, and Helvetica Bold are all types of what?
8: Just repeat that again, please.
0: It is Roboto, Calibri or Calibri, and Helvetica Bold are all types of what?
8: Chilies.
0: Not chilies, unfortunately, Charlie. I'll catch you another night, though.
8: I'm bound to get a question right.
0: Oh, you will. You will for sure. Keep calling in and we'll get there.
8: Because I had that question CB until you told the person the answer.
0: Yeah, I accidentally did that. Charlie, I've just got to go because the news has arrived. Sorry about that, but please call back another day. We'll announce the winner on the other side and then we'll talk about allergies, what we should know about allergies and how to avoid them. That is all coming up here after the news.
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10: ABC News with Glenn Lauder. Australia's energy minister insists there will be no deal to buy Russian oil, saying Vladimir Putin should not benefit from the war in Iran. The US President Donald Trump has struck a deal with Moscow to obtain 300,000 tonnes of diesel, followed by another 500,000 tonnes in November, and then a further million tonnes. It marks a major shift in US policy, which had been pressuring the Kremlin to end its war with Ukraine. And Ukraine's president.

0: President says Russia has attacked the southeastern city of Zaporizhia with 5 glide bombs, killing at least 15 people, including 3 children. The bombs hit residential buildings, leaving more people still missing, believed to be under the rubble. Volodymyr Zelensky says 13 other regions have also been hit, adding that Ukraine's responses will come. 3 men found guilty of murdering Australian brothers Jake and Callum Robinson while they were on a camping trip in Mexico in 2024, will be sentenced next week. Here's Sam Wilkinson.
1: 3 men, identified as Jesus Gerardo, Ireneo Francisco and Angel Jesus, have been found guilty of the deadly shooting murders of the Aussie brothers and their American friend Carter Road. A judge today found all men guilty of aggravated homicide and several related offences. Their mother, Deborah Robinson, has asked the court to hand down maximum prison sentences.
2: Hopefully we'll be sentenced for a long sentence, that they will never do this to any other Mexican family.
1: The men will be sentenced on October 16.
0: The Nationals leader is warning One Nation against targeting coalition-held seats, arguing it will undermine efforts to oust Labor. Speaking at the Conservative CPAC conference in Brisbane, Matt Canavan has criticised the minor party's push to challenge sitting Liberal and National MPs, including opposition leader Angus Taylor. Senator Canavan says internal battles will only make defeating the government harder.
3: It is hard. It's a hard slog to change the government. This actually happens very rarely. It doesn't happen very often. And so let's not get distracted on side quests. Let's focus on the main game, which is removing Labor members of Parliament.
0: An elderly pedestrian has died in a crash in far north of New South Wales. Police say the 70-year-old was hit by a car on Wharf Street at Tweed Heads just before midnight. He was treated by paramedics but died at the scene. The 29-year-old female driver was uninjured. She's undergoing mandatory testing in hospital as investigations continue. Protesters in India's capital, New Delhi, are vowing to continue their demonstration over voter list tampering, despite hundreds of arrests being made. With the story, Tim Wharton.
4: India's cockroach movement has called for mass demonstrations in New Delhi against the chief election commissioner over a revision of voter lists. Protest leaders say the new voter list dropped about 130 million voters off the register and favours Prime Minister Narendra Modi's ruling BJP party. Security forces have arrested protest leaders along with hundreds of others, including accredited journalists and lawyers, while travel and telecom links have been shut down in the capital. Police have defended their actions, saying the protest is unauthorised. Demonstrators have vowed to continue their protest until the election commissioner is sacked or resigns.
0: Updating sport, and Australia has a 363-run lead at stumps on the second day of the first cricket test against South Africa in Durban. A career-best 190 to Queenslander Matt Renshaw helped Australia to 390 in its first innings. It featured a 134-run partnership between Renshaw and Nathan Lyon for the 9th wicket. Josh Hazlewood picked up the wicket of Ryan Rickelson for a duck in just the second over of South Africa's innings before Aidan Markram and David Bedingham steered South Africa to stumps at 1 for 27. Chelsea is up to 5th in English soccer's Premier League after thumping Bournemouth 5-1. Jordan Henderson and Joao Pedro each scored doubles in the home win. Brighton has continued its strong start to the season with a 2-0 away win over Sunderland to sit 2 points behind the leaders, Manchester City and Arsenal. Arsenal joined City at the top with a 2-1 win over Leeds in the early game, and Brentford remains fourth after being held to a 2-2 draw by Aston Villa. And Gold Coast has registered a 6th straight AFLW victory, defeating Melbourne by 22 points in Mackay. Midfielder Charlie Rowbottom was among the Suns' best with 33 disposals to help her side consolidate its position in the top four. With a 9-7-61 to 5-9-39 victory, Melbourne's slip-up sees Geelong rise to the top of the ladder after a 63-point rout of GWS. Adelaide's kept its faint finals hopes alive with a 32-point win over Richmond. Wins for Port Adelaide and St Kilda. ABC.
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6: Good morning. We are just about to announce the winner of the quiz, and then we'll talk about allergies. What are they really? What's happening? Why is your body turning on itself, your immune system turning on itself in the form of an attack with an allergy? And is there anything you can do about them? Are they on the rise? We'll try to understand allergies more deeply next. And after that, we'll talk about letter writing, that ancient craft, at least 20 or 30 years old. We started to send emails instead. social media messages, DMs, so letter writing faded away, but maybe we should bring it back. We have a guest on who says we definitely should, and this is why. So stick around for that conversation. Maybe you can share your last letter that you ever sent. I think mine was 1995 to Raven Chan. What was your last letter? I'd love to hear who you sent that last letter to. I mean, lasts is just a romantic concept in general. Not to get too melancholic or anything, but once I hear this idea that there will come a moment in time where someone will remember you for the last time. And that's okay. It's okay to let go. There's no need to endure forever. But just the idea of being remembered for the last time, I think that's quite a poignant thought. And so in the same vein, what was the last letter you sent? Maybe there's some poignancy to that too. Love to hear about that. We'll talk about letters after we talk about allergies. But first, we have to know who won the quiz. Before I tell you that, so many teasers. This is the temperature. This is what you can expect around Brisbane, 30 degrees today, partly cloudy. Sydney, 25, mostly sunny. Melbourne, 25 degrees and mostly sunny. Canberra, 24, mostly sunny. Hobart, 21 degrees, possible shower. Darwin, 35 and sunny. Adelaide, 26 degrees, possible storm. 20 degrees in Perth and cloudy. Now, Harrison has been filling in for Stu today and he's joined. Now, Harrison, we do value truth and accuracy on the ABC, and I did make the allegation that only Mike Tyson would own a tiger, but you have a correction there?
7: When I heard you say that, I said, surely there's not another boxer that has owned a tiger as well. But it turns out former champion and undefeated boxer Floyd Mayweather Jr. also had a pet tiger.
6: Okay. It seems like a difficult animal to own. They're not normally, they don't coexist with humans very well.
7: Yeah, I know. So I think back in 2015, he actually received a baby tiger, a cub, as a gift from a business associate in Moscow, Russia.
6: Wow.
7: Yeah, and I think he raised it for about 2 years, they believe, but I don't think he kept it for too long.
6: No, you'd be worried. What's the wildest animal, if you were a heavyweight boxing champion, that you could trust to raise without being worried it could turn on you one day?
7: Oh, I have no idea. Definitely not a tiger.
6: Not a tiger.
7: That's for sure. Yeah.
6: What about a really large capybara?
7: Ooh, I think a capybara, yeah. I feel like that would be
6: safe. You could trust that.
7: But does that really fit the image of a heavyweight boxing champion?
6: No. It's a bit too peaceful. It's in the final stages of your career, maybe. Or maybe that's confidence, right? If you're a heavyweight boxer, but you're walking around the streets of Manhattan with a pet squirrel, that just says you don't mind. You're just confident in your own skills.
7: Yeah, I mean, and no one's going to pay you out for it as well if you're there.
6: It's trustworthy. Be confident enough to walk around with a squirrel. Harrison, so we played the quiz, and you've just learned about the quiz this weekend. So tell us what happened.
7: So we had a lot of great answers. Some tough questions on the quiz today, but a lot of great answers. And I have put all our correct winners in the wheel of fortune, as I like to call it. And Andy from Batesman's Bay is our winner of today's quiz.
6: Congratulations, Andy, and thanks for coming in, Harrison.
7: No worries.
6: We are just about to cross over. Harrison will go and give our allergy expert a call so we can understand allergies more deeply. And if you'd like to join that conversation, maybe ask a question or two, you can do that. You can text me on 0437 774. Or you can call in 1300 800 222. I'm Ashwin Sedgar here on ABC Radio Overnights. This is Deborah Conway.

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1: ABC Radio with Ashwin Sedgar.
0: I thought we could use this time to understand the human body in a bit more detail. The allergies that we suffer. Allergies seem so strange at one level. It's us turning against ourselves, our own body punishing us for some reason. And perhaps it's not as well understood as it needs to be, given that so many of us suffer with allergies, hay fever, even asthma, the autoimmune reactions of our body turning on itself. So let us see if there's a way we can understand allergies in more detail. Is there anything we can do to reduce them? Are they increasing? These are the kind of questions that are on my mind. And if there is something that you have that is on your mind, give me a call on 1300 800 222 or text 0437 774 774. Teresa McPhail is your guest tonight, a medical anthropologist, writer, and associate professor of science and technology studies at Stevens Institute of Technology in New Jersey. Hello, Teresa. Sorry, Teresa, I've got you correctly now. But can you hear me okay?
2: Yeah, I can hear you just fine.
0: Good. You're on board with us now. So we're talking about allergies today. You have a personal connection to this subject. Can you tell us about how you became involved?
2: Yes. It actually was a slow start in the sense that it took me a while.

0: to unpack. But in 1996, unfortunately, my father was driving in a car with my stepmother on his way to the beach, and he happened to have his window rolled down, and they were at a stop sign, and a bee, just on its normal trajectory of pollen collection, flew into the window, landed on his neck, and stung him. And unfortunately, within 30 minutes, he died of an extreme anaphylactic reaction.
1: I'm sorry to hear that. And that must have been really shocking for the family at the time. Do you remember your reaction that day?
0: I was completely shocked because he had been stung about a week prior and his arm had swollen a little bit at the site of injection, but that's normal. And so no one really flagged that he might be allergic. And unfortunately for him and for us, the subsequent time that you're stung, your immune system actually responds more strongly. So he went into anaphylaxis because of that initial reaction, because his body had recognized the venom and decided that it was a serious problem that needed to be dealt with. And the strange thing about some of our allergic reactions is that our bodies can kill us in an attempt to protect us. So it's rather ironic that his body, his immune system was trying to protect him and ended up ending his life.
1: I did speak to a scientist about time the other day who'd lost his father when he was very young, and he wanted to invent a time machine to go back and travel to meet him again. So it kind of inspired his whole scientific career. I'm just wondering, in your case, did this spur you on to want to find a cure to allergies and see if we could do better about them in future?
0: I think it made me want to understand why him, because for anyone listening who's now suddenly terrified of bees, the reaction is rare, but also the death is extremely rare. So we'll only see here in the United States maybe 12 to 16 people die of a bee sting or a venomous insect sting. So it's a very rare reaction. So I was just curious about why his body responded to that. And then, of course, selfishly, I was worried that perhaps I had inherited that allergy and did I need to be worried around bees?
1: Can you tell us what is happening more generally in an allergic reaction?
0: Yeah, so it's a little bit confusing for a lot of people. Some things seem like allergies. So around the springtime, we always play this game, is it a virus or is it an allergy? And the reason is that both things set off our alarm system in our nasal cavities. So they're both irritating our system and they both cause our cells to release histamine. So they can look a little similar, but with allergies, what's going on is it's triggering a hypersensitivity response and a specific pathway called type 1 hypersensitivity. And basically what that means is that our immune cells have seen something before, recognized it, something that's otherwise harmless, like an oak pollen, and are producing antibodies to recognize that oak pollen. And then the next time we see it, we have an immune reaction. A virus uses a very different immune system pathway and usually produces things like fever. You don't usually get a fever with allergies. And with allergies, you also get usually eye irritation. So people will have itchy or red eyes. That also doesn't happen with the virus. So it uses the same or similar mechanisms, but it gets there in a whole different way.
1: Is it the case then that we were really primed to fight back against viruses or pollutants, little oak pieces arriving in our body? When we lived in the wild, we lived dirtier lives, and so we developed these really strong immune systems. And then all of a sudden, we cleaned up so quickly that we just have overactive immune systems for the kind of world that we live in.
0: That's definitely part of it. One of the things to understand is we actually have two different components of our immune system. So one is called the innate immune system, and that's online from birth. So it's things like your mast cells and basophils, which are white blood cells that respond to anything that they don't recognize in a similar fashion. So it's rather like taking a hammer to every problem. And then there's something called your adaptive immune system, and that's what is involved in allergies. That is what we heard a lot about during COVID. So those are the T

0: cells that are circulating throughout your body. They're recognizing foreign invaders. They are taking snapshots, molecular snapshots of those things. And then they're asking your B cells, which is another white blood cell, to make antibodies specific to those things. Those antibodies then live in your body, and their job is to recognize those things afterwards and then start an immune response. So what we think has happened is the IgE antibodies, which are mostly involved in allergic response, what they used to do is they used to respond to things like parasites. And now, of course, for most of us, I mean, some people still have parasitic infections, but for most of us, that's kind of a thing of the past. So some of the things that this particular system would have been responding to are missing. They're also missing some of the bacterial infections we would have grown up alongside for, you know, hundreds of thousands of years. One thing we have to remember is this is a very old system. Some of these components are 250 million years old in mammalian species. So we're dealing with a really old system that is suddenly dealing with the 21st century. And sometimes that doesn't work out so well.
1: As a medical anthropologist, and I'm sure you've got ideas about how we could be living differently, structuring our homes and our lives to maybe deal better with allergies. Do you have any suggestions about changes we could make to reduce our risk of allergies or manage them better?
0: I'm sure people have heard this whole, as you said, that we're too clean. And that's based on a study that was done in the late 1970s, early 1980s on by an epidemiologist who noticed that younger children in bigger families. So if you had older siblings, those younger children seemed to be protected against allergies somewhat. So they had much lower rates of asthma and eczema and hay fever and food allergy. And this epidemiologist thought, well, what's going on here? And the theory that he came up with is called the hygiene hypothesis. So it's that if anyone has kids out there, you know, they bring home a lot of bugs. They bring home a lot of colds and bacteria and just general sickness. And what he thought was going on is that those younger siblings were getting exposures through that, that were training their immune system. We kind of know that that's partially true now, but now we call it the old friends hypothesis, so that, you know, our immune systems had bacteria that we co-evolved with that aren't actually harmful to us. So I'm not talking about things like cholera, obviously, or E. coli, but there were things in our environment that we had around us at all times that actually helped us to train our immune system. So our immune systems need, it turns out, a specific training in a specific order in order to not be hyper-responsive. So some of the advice is it's okay to not over-clean your house. And it doesn't mean we're living in squalor or you're letting your kid eat a bunch of mud. But it's that, you know, our obsession with antimicrobials, like, so you're squirting Purell on your hands at all times, everything's super clean. It turns out that maybe that's not the best, because we do know that kids who grow up around pets or kids who grow up on farms tend to have lower levels of allergic response. And we think that part of it is they're just getting some of these exposures that other children aren't getting.
1: Yeah, that's an interesting point. I was looking at some animals on the screen as you were talking. I'm wondering what's the best way to look after animals or stay with them, because some people are allergic to cats and dogs. And would you have any recommendations for what our relationship with domestic animals should be?
0: I mean, it's unfortunate that we have developed, most people are allergic to the saliva, actually, the dander, the skin cells and saliva cells that are on animals. There are some ways, like we do immunotherapy. So if someone already has an allergy and they really want to have a cat or a dog, there are ways that we can slowly expose the immune system to those things. It doesn't always work, though. Immunotherapy works in some patients. It doesn't work in others. It's kind of tricky like that. So if you have an allergy, you might just not be able to have the pet. Maybe if you had the immunotherapy shots,

0: the power lines. And a few years ago it started, it was just with black wattles or an acacia. But when I'd get covered in sawdust, and of course you're perspiring a lot so your pores are open, I would, my head would deform. So I would end up on prednisone at first it was a few days, and then I ended up having to take 20s. And then, of course, you've got to wean yourself off. So it would be weeks on the prednisone trying to, fight the bounce back and everything like that. And no matter what I tried, I tried blood cleansing courses and everything, but I had to go and change my whole career.
1: I'm so sorry to hear that, but that makes a lot of sense to me because you're getting the way our immune systems work is that once your immune cells have decided that something's a problem, which obviously it sounds like they did in your case, every subsequent exposure produces a stronger response. So we often see people who work in certain industries develop pretty serious allergies against the things that they're working with regularly. So like healthcare workers, for instance, will develop really debilitating allergies with latex. So because they're constantly putting on the drug. Yes, it's a very common thing. So unfortunately, your immune cells are trying to defend you against something that they're getting overloaded with. So you're covered in sawdust, but you're also probably covered in pollen. So your immune system probably just felt overwhelmed, and that was the best. It was trying to help and accidentally was hurting.
0: Oh, it used to be shocking. My head would just swell every which way. And now that, and it probably wasn't the greatest trade for me anyway, because I did used to get a bit of hay fever. And I used to find to combat the hay fever was if I could perspire, if I could go train in the morning and sweat, then I'd be right. I would have no sniffles through the day if I could sweat early in the morning. Better than antihistamines.
2: Thanks for calling in, Vanda.
0: No worries, Ash. Thank you, Therese. Have a good one. Bye.
2: Raises an interesting point about choosing the right career for yourself. I've had a couple of questions for you as well, Teresa. One is lack of allergies a sign of good health? That's from Marcel.
1: Oh, that's such a good question. Not necessarily. So we have this idea that's kind of false, that people with allergies have kind of a weaker immune system, and it's actually the opposite. It's just evidence that their immune system is really strong. It's just being triggered by something else. So an absence of allergies doesn't necessarily mean you're in perfect health or that your immune system is functioning better than someone else's. It just means that your system got the training that it needed and isn't overreacting to the wrong things. Yeah. That being said, as we get older, people should know that as you get older, your immune cells are weaker anyway, which is why we need to vaccinate older folks for things like flu or COVID or make sure they have RSV and pneumonia vaccines, because an older person's immune cells are less reactive. So that's a good example about how maybe not having a reaction isn't necessarily meaning that your immune cells are functioning.
2: On that point, you said about the perception that people with allergies are weak. I blame television. I blame 90s sitcoms, because the weak kid, the bully kid, always had the sniffles, a red nose, and was struggling as well. So I think that did a lot to make allergies seem like a sign of weakness.
1: Absolutely. And that actually goes back a long way, because we first realized that we had hay fever in the 1800s. And the people coming into the clinics in the beginning were all nerdy people. So they were teachers and lawyers and other doctors and secretaries and people that were working indoors. And the people that were outdoors or laborers, they might have had allergies, but they also didn't have access and weren't noticing necessarily that they had hay fever. So for a long time, they actually thought that hay fever was a neurotic problem.
2: Yeah.
1: So that if you were really an anxious person, or you were raised by a neurotic mother, that you would have allergies. So you can kind of see that kind of idea lingers with us, even though that's not at all the case.
2: No.

0: it's really fascinating. I mean, that's why it's interesting. You're a medical anthropologist. You don't just see the medical side of it. You see the social side of it and how these diseases are formed. There's a question about food, and I think we can maybe take some steps to avoid pollen and bees, but we all have to eat. So I'm just wondering, when it comes to food and allergies, this question says, get rid of polyester, eat and drink natural foods, no processed foods ever, get rid of plastics. Do you have any comments on foods and wrappings to reduce allergies?
1: I mean, obviously there's a real nervousness, and I think there's some truth to it, that some of the things that we have in our environment now that we didn't have, I mean, plastics are fully man-made. Our immune systems do have to decide whether or not they're quote unquote good or not. So there is some question about whether or not they are playing a role in this. We don't really know and don't have any evidence that they are. As far as this idea that all natural is somehow going to protect us, people develop allergies to peanuts, to tree nuts, to milk, to eggs. These are natural things anyway. So it's not really about that. It's about the mistakes being made. So one of the hardest things to understand is we don't really understand. So immunologists don't really understand why a T cell that sees something like an egg protein will mistake it for an enemy and respond to it. So it's not a bad idea, obviously, to eat healthier, but this obsession that we have with clean is part of what might have driven this rise anyway. It goes back to the hygiene hypothesis. We're really trying to overcorrect, I think. So yes, as much as possible, I try to eat healthy. What really does help is feeding your gut things that it would have gotten. So eating the potato skin, eating the apple skin, getting a lot more fiber. I know fiber is now hot and sexy. It's like the new supplement. And I'm actually excited about that, because that helps our gut microbiome. And it turns out that our gut microbiome, our skin microbiome, the microbiome in our nasal cavity, all of that interacts with our immune system and plays a role. So the answer is yes, pay attention, but B, it's not a direct one-to-one.
0: I've got a couple of questions for you as well about potential things that may trigger an allergic attack. Carol asks, is it true that breastfed babies have fewer allergies?
1: Yes, that is true. We have found that both vaginal births versus C-sections and breastfeeding tend to both lower the risk of developing asthma, eczema, and food allergy. That being said, it's really difficult. Like, there are medical reasons to have a C-section. There are medical reasons, or, you know, perhaps you're not producing enough milk. There are ways in which I hesitate to talk about this a lot, because yeah, I don't want to blame moms. Moms have gotten enough blame for a lot of things over the years, and there are reasons why that's harder for some women than others. And it's, again, it's not a one-to-one. It does lower the risk. And the reason is, like, a vaginal birth actually introduces the baby to the mother's bacteria, which seems to be helpful. And also the breast milk also has a little bit of material that is feeding that early gut microbiome. So it's definitely protective. But if anyone's listening that wasn't able to do either one of those things, I don't want this to lead to any incrimination, because allergy causation is so complex that it's not like we can fully say how to prevent it. And there's not a smoking gun in the room.
0: If you've just joined us, Teresa McPhail is your guest, medical anthropologist, writer and associate professor of science and technology studies at Stevens University of Technology in New Jersey. A lot of people drink wine. This question is about red wine. It says, sometimes some types of red wine give me a headache, even in moderation. I've heard that it is an allergic reaction to something in the wine. Is this correct? And is there a workaround? That's from Simon.
1: That's difficult to say. I mean, some people do have a reaction to certain components in the wine. It's hard to say without doing the gold standard

0: challenge test. So you would imbibe something or eat something and then see if your immune cells are responding to it. So without that, it's hard to say. And that's the other tricky thing about allergies is a lot of things are just an intolerance. So it could be that your body isn't producing a certain component to break down some of the molecules in the red wine. It could be that you're having some digestive issues. That's the classic case of it's so clear with milk intolerance versus milk allergy. It kind of can look similar in a way, especially if it's milder form, because the intolerant folks are just not producing the enzyme that breaks down the lactose, but allergic folks are actually having an immune response to the milk. So it's, but if someone drinks the milk and has a really mild allergic reaction, it might just look like intolerance. So it's kind of hard to say without taking a look at what your immune cells are doing, which obviously isn't an easy thing to do. So I usually hear people say, if you think it's a problem, it's not, you know, you can avoid it if you want. So without having to know for sure if you're allergic.
1: On that question of knowing for sure, can you give us something to take away with tomorrow? Should we be testing ourselves for allergies? Should we be living slightly differently? You've already mentioned maybe not using so many antiseptics and soaps on our bodies, antiseptic, antibiotic soaps so much. Is there anything you can leave us with as to how we can live a bit differently to cope with allergies in our lives?
0: It's even if somebody's having, you know, really bad skin reactions or they're having trouble breathing or sleeping at night because of a hay fever or asthmatic reactions, or they're noticing indigestion or they're nauseous or having gastrointestinal issues, it's not a bad idea to get tested by a professional to see what's going on. Some of the tests that I will caution that this is a big grift area. So a lot of you can buy tests online that test IgG, which is a different antibody, and those tests are absolutely useless. They don't actually, most people produce IgG antibodies to whatever they eat. So it's not telling you anything except that you ate something recently. So those tests are not as good, but I would say, I mean, just, you know, soap and water is good. Don't overload your skin. Like, you know, we have a tendency, like I know people who have 20-step skincare routines. That's probably disrupting your skin microbiome, which is a huge thing. You don't use so many spray cleaning products, perfumed candles. Like, just be thinking about your body's in a conversation, even if you don't know it, with everything around you. Your body is having a conversation billions of times a day with microscopic particles you don't even see. And you just want to help it as much as possible without becoming one of those people that, you know, I don't want to cause anybody to be a hypochondriac about this, because there's some stuff that we can't avoid, like good luck avoiding pollen or good luck avoiding air pollution in the air. But just being more thoughtful about what you're putting on or in your body is not a bad idea.
1: Very good. It's, like you said, allergies are complex to understand, but you've made it very clear today. So you're obviously a very good science communicator. Teresa, thank you for joining us today.
0: Oh, thank you.
1: Teresa McPhail there, medical anthropologist, writer and associate professor of science and technology studies at Stevens Institute of Technology in New York. There you go. Some permission to maybe not use as much of those harsh soaps on our body. You're listening to ABC Radio Overnights. In just a moment, we will turn to the topic of letter writing, why we should bring it back, to bring some charm back into our life, maybe. That's coming up after this.

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1: ABC Radio with Ashwin Sedgar.
0: Ruby says, Ashwin, remember when you said you were going through a punk phase by refusing to use hair conditioner? Sounds like you're onto something. Yeah, I have a one-step hair care routine now, just shampoo, not two. Now, we're just about to talk about why we should write letters again. Andrew says, I write 4 to 5 letters a month, mostly to my late mother's friends, but find the postage disgraceful. Jenny from Glenbrook says, my last letter was this year to my little grandchildren, aged 6 and 4. They've moved to Townsville, and I want to have a special connection with them so they remember their grandma. I received a letter back, old school, but a lovely way to keep communication going. It is much more charming than the email. So let's see if we should bring letter writing back. Tatiana Leonov wants to do that. She's an Australian travel writer, editor, and founder of World Letters. Hello, Tatiana.
2: Hi, thanks for having me.
0: How have you gotten so into letter writing as a life, as a career?
2: Well, look, I've always loved writing and, you know, I started a career covering travel, so that's, you know, something I love to do. But as a child, I used to have a pen pal. I encourage our 9-year-old to write letters and yeah, it is usually to grandparents, and perhaps that's saying something. And we've actually just popped, we're in Oxford at the moment, and we just popped to the post office and sent 7 letters, and they were like £3.50 each to send to Australia, but there you go. So we have, yeah, it's just something, there's something magical about receiving a letter, sending a letter, and that anticipation of one arriving.
0: Yeah, I lived for a short while in Oxford. It's just such a beautiful town, the university, the river to walk around. It encourages you to be a bit old world, doesn't it? The town itself makes you want to be a bit classical.
2: Yeah, it really does. And life here is so different to life in Sydney. Like, it does feel that it's slower. And children's birthday parties is something we've experienced in both countries, and so vastly different. You know, they're quite big and spectacular in Sydney, and here they're simple and, you know, still rice cracker crackles and, you know...

0: visits to the library. Yeah, it's a different pace of life for sure.
1: So are the letter writers now, they live in small towns. Do you think, are there many people in big cities embracing the letter writing life, or has life just sped up too much for us in the big towns?
0: Look, it does feel speedy. I think it's something consciously as parents and grandparents we need to encourage children to do. I don't think they think of letters. I don't think they're taught about letters, perhaps in a historical context. So it's something we as parents and grandparents need to do. Mm. And you know, Ariana, our eldest, will write to her grandparents and other people, but they're usually older adults. That said, you know, some of the letters she sent were to school kids back in Australia, and one of those kids sent her a letter first. So the art's not completely lost.
1: Yeah. I wonder also if letters, when you talk to someone in person, it can sometimes be awkward to find the right things to say, but with a letter, you have time to sit back and think and put it the right way. So it takes the pressure off the communication, and maybe that's helpful, especially when you're talking to a grandparent who you might not have as much in common with culturally.
0: Oh, for sure. And look, that's why I'm a writer. I'm not usually on radio or TV. I find it so much easier to sit, well, not pen and paper anymore, a computer screen.
1: Yeah.
0: But it's a different sort of language, isn't it? You express things differently. You can delete and start again.
1: Yeah, it's very much a different world. Tell us about this idea of world letters. What is that?
0: Well, so I've been a travel writer for close to two decades, and with World Letters is something I launched together with my husband, Evan Dixon, but it's bringing my career as a travel writer with, essentially it's a story a month that arrives in a child's letterbox, and every month it's a different country. So whether that be Mongolia or Oman or the UK, they're all countries I've been to as a travel writer. And we've got 36 in the series, so a child can be subscribed for 3 years and not have a repeat. And in each letter, it's essentially a short story about two girls, two sisters, called Aria and Mimsy, and they're on an adventure. So whether that be hot air ballooning in Turkey, I think this month they're sandboarding in Oman, and it sort of brings together fiction, but in a real destination that I have been to. So there's a bit of geography there. Mimsy is in a wheelchair, so there's a bit of disability representation without that being the story. We're trying to do a few things, but essentially it's a story that arrives in the mailbox.
1: This also puts the pressure on you, doesn't it, to keep traveling and keep experiencing new things.
0: Yeah, but I call that fun. It's a reason to get everyone out. It's a reason. So we've got Egypt in there, but I haven't been yet. So we're planning that for next year because, you know, I have to have been to every single country in the series. That's a big part of the brand, I suppose, and, you know, nods to my career as a travel writer. So it just gives it a bit more perspective, I like to think.
1: Yeah, very much so. And if you've just joined us, Tatiana Leonov is an Australian travel writer, editor and founder of World Letters. I imagine the child also gets the joy of opening their letterbox, which might be a little bit more magical than opening an email when it comes to getting that story.
0: Oh, 100%. Like, I don't know, did you receive letters as a child? Do you receive letters now?
1: The last letter I received was at the age of 15, and there was a magic to opening the envelope and feeling it first, to seeing, there might be a photograph inside. What will be in the photograph? And, yeah, there's more anticipation when you can touch it.
0: Yeah, for sure. And you almost rip it open, and if it's hand-addressed to you or, you know, typed out with your name, I mean, nowadays it's bills and bills for me. But if it's a hand-addressed envelope, I will rip it open because I'm like, I wonder what that is and who's written me a letter and what is it about. And
1: yeah,
0: I think the anticipation is a huge part of the letters and the stories coming in the mail.
1: Are your children embracing the letter-writing life themselves?
0: So we've got two kids, Ariana and Millie, and they're the inspiration for Aria and Mimsy. Ariana is. She loves the letters. She reads our story letters. Sometimes we have to push her because, unfortunately, she'll be on her iPad or whatnot. But, you know, once she remembers how enjoyable it is it's a fairly easy job from there. And when she receives the letter, she wants to write

0: back. She also does video vlogs a bit with her friends back in Australia, which is not the same and a lot more immediate, but I think she gets a lot of joy out of that. Millie lives with Angelman syndrome, so she's profoundly intellectually disabled and nonverbal and whatnot, so she doesn't write letters. But we've got a beautiful, our former support worker in Australia, Laura. She will write me, you know, WhatsApp messages and whatnot, and I read them to Millie because they're for Millie. So I guess it's a different way of expressing something to her.
1: Yeah, and I can imagine, my producer was telling me a portion of the World Letter subscriptions go to supporting Angelman syndrome as well. Can you just tell us a bit about what that is, and is there hope for a treatment or a cure?
0: Sure. Well, it's a rare genetic disorder, and it affects the nervous system and development. So it's an incident rate of 1 in 15,000 or 20,000. So quite rare. And 70% of the cases are spontaneous and they're called deletions. So a bit of chromosome 15 is missing. And those cases are severe. So we're talking profound intellectual disability, physical disability. So some people walk, others don't. We're very lucky that Millie does walk, although never in the direction we'd like her to. Just difficult in all aspects of life. That said, generally incredibly happy people. Just, you know, they find the joy in anything. In fact, before it was called Angelman syndrome, I think it used to be nicknamed happy puppet syndrome, because most people living with Angelman syndrome are, you know, so happy to be here.
1: Yeah.
0: So that's a big positive. You know, our daughter Millie is happier than most people I've ever met.
1: Yeah.
0: In terms of treatment, there are lots of trials happening, including gene therapy. I think there's maybe two gene therapy trials in phase 1, which is amazing. It's you know, in the rare disease community, having so many trials is a big deal. And then there are 2 ASO trials. I can't pronounce. ASO stands for antisense oglie something. And that's like a step before gene therapy. Still a lumbar puncture, still something going up your spine, but something that has to be repeated every 12 weeks. And I guess we wait and see. They're all trials, so there's not. There's a lot of hope. Amazing stuff has happened to mice and whatnot, but humans we don't really know just yet. I think we've got a few years to wait.
1: And I'm glad there is some hope. And in the meantime, you've taken her to such a happy part of the world, good community, and everyone can, you can see your friends on a bicycle within 5-10 minutes. It's a lovely, happy part of the world, Oxford. Mm-hmm. Someone has just said, "Hi, Ashwin, I used to live in Oxford and loved it. I would love to have a pen friend in that part of the world." Just before we get to the news, about 5 minutes to go, Ness has given us a call from New South Wales. Hello, Ness.
2: Hello, Ashwin. Hello, Tatiana. Guys, I used to be a ferocious... Hello, sweetheart. I used to be a ferocious little writer, and I found out the common thread of all my recipients, they were keeping all of my letters in shoe boxes, which were lined in tissue paper and wrapped in a ribbon. Now, I didn't tell any of them that the other ones were doing this, because at the time I was writing 15 to 20 letters a week, but they all did it. So I don't know what this innate need is to capture the moment and then capture all those moments in one little area. Like, I just think that's really sweet. But you know what stopped me, Tatiana? And this is so bizarre, because I haven't written a letter in 2 years. The cost of the postage stamp at the moment. And I know you're going for Nessa, it's only $1.20 or whatever it is, but it used to be 45 cents.
0: Yeah. And I just love that you used the word ferocious letter writer. I'm still, love that. Look, it is expensive, but, you know, it's 3 times more expensive to send mail within the UK. So, you know, it's a lot better in Australia. And look, Denmark's cancelled postal. Like, they just don't do post anymore at all. So, No, I don't know when they did that. I think it was quite recent. So... Although it's expensive in Australia, it's better than here and other countries. And, you know, coffee's gone up, food has gone up.
2: It's an expensive thing.

0: Sorry.
1: Sorry, you go. What were you saying, Ness?
2: I know it's an expensive process to deliver it, and Australian Post do a really great job, but that was just from my viewpoint, because during that time I got put on a disability support pension, so every penny counted, you know? And in the end, I kind of had to say, well, you either don't write to everyone and cut down your list so you can afford it, or, I mean, this is such a bizarre thing to even talk about on ABC radio, but, you know, it's just, I used to do it a lot, and it was my main form of relaxation, communication and exhilaration, because they would write back, not very often, but it was always exciting to get those return letters, you know?
1: And you're keeping
2: a
1: record.
2: Months later.
1: Yeah. And a record of, you're keeping a record of the stories as the years go by. Someone will find those letters one day in a shoebox, and, you know, it's a way to look back on what happened a century ago, those letters.
2: Well, that's what I was going to say to both of you. It's actually a good form of history keeping, isn't it? Like these little notes of everyday occurrences, the events of the day, the politics of the day, societal norms, language, familiarity. You know what I mean? Like, you just don't know what's exposed in a letter.
1: No, it's very good. Well, thank you for calling in, Ness.
2: Oh, no worries.
3: Thank you.
2: See you later, Tatiana, darling. Sorry I spoke over the top of you. Sorry.
1: No, it's lovely to hear from you.
3: No, it's very valid, yeah. And look, we actually sometimes bulk send letters to my mother-in-law because it is expensive, and ask her to send them out separately. So I do completely understand where you're coming from.
1: It's very expensive. Tatiana, just as the news is about to arrive, is there anything you can leave us with about the letter-writing life that we haven't covered so far?
3: Gosh, that's a really hard one. I think Ness covered it there. It brings you joy, exhilaration. It's a history record, and I think in my book, I call myself a storyteller. But us letter writers, we're all storytellers, aren't we? Whether it's a fictional story or a story about your life, it's a form of art that would be wonderful to keep.
1: And I think sometimes the story doesn't come out until you start writing, and then your hand gives you some of the story that your brain didn't have when you started. So, yeah, it's a fascinating art form. Mm. Tatiana, thanks for joining us today.
3: Thank you for having me.
1: That is Tatiana Leonov, an Australian travel writer, editor and founder of World Letters. The news has arrived. I have to let you go to that. And on the other side, we'll talk about how to get more comfortable with the passage of time through music. So plenty of songs, but we'll also hear some snippets from scientists, some poets, to see if we can just get more comfortable with the rolling on of time. Letter writing, maybe that's one way, but what else could we be doing? If you'd like to enjoy that hour of music that is coming up, I'm Ashwin Sekhar. This is ABC Radio Overnights. Stick around for that conversation. And our nature topic after that will be Lord Howe Island. All that coming up after this.
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0: ABC News with Glenn Lauder. Houthi rebels in Yemen have carried out a new missile attack on the international airport in the Saudi capital Riyadh, 2 days after four people were killed in a similar strike. Here's the BBC's David Bamford.
1: There were reports on Saturday that Riyadh Airport was being evacuated, and shortly after came the sound of a loud explosion. It follows attacks on the airport earlier this week that killed four people and damaged a Saudi plane. Etihad and Qatar Airways have cancelled multiple flights to Riyadh for Sunday and Monday. In Yemen, military officials say government forces backed by the Saudis are advancing against Houthi forces near the Bab al-Mandab Strait, a key oil transit route. Houthi channels claim they've repelled the attack.
0: Death row inmate Krista Pike has been moved back to prison from hospital after surviving the US state of Tennessee's attempt to execute her by lethal injection. The 50-year-old survived two doses of pentobarbital on the 30th of September for the 1995 beating and stabbing death of classmate Colleen Slemmer. Her lawyers say Pike, who'd been in a hospital since the failed execution, is grateful to the first responders and her medical team for their care in the extraordinary circumstances. Tennessee's Governor Bill Lee has offered a full review into what went wrong. The parents of slain Perth brothers Jake and Callum Robinson are on their way home after sitting through a months-long trial for their killers in Mexico. Jesus Chirado, Ireneo Francisco and Angel Jesus will be sentenced for aggravated homicide, aggravated robbery and aggravated car robbery next week. Their father, Martin Robinson, says the verdict brings the family one step closer to justice.
2: Today's guilty verdict is a significant moment in our long and painful journey to seek justice for our beautiful sons, Callum and Jake, and their friend Carter Road, whose lives were so cruelly taken from them in 2024.
0: The federal opposition leaders accusing Labor of relying on mass migration to prop up the economy. Angus Taylor's made the comments during a keynote speech at the Conservative CPAC conference in Brisbane. Earlier this week, the coalition unveiled plans to slash the nation's temporary migrant intake by 650,000 in a bid to reduce reliance on foreign workers. Angus Taylor says Australians are being sold a misleading economic picture.
3: Economic growth under this government is an illusion. Every dollar of growth under this government has been due to population growth, mostly from mass migration under Labor, which won't scale back.
0: Demonstrators in India's capital, New Delhi, are vowing to continue their protest over voter list tampering, despite hundreds of arrests. Police have detained more than 2,000 demonstrators, including the founder of the Cockroach Youth Movement, as they lock down the capital. Protesters have been rallying against the Election Commission's proposal to drop 130 million people from the voter list, with claims it favours the ruling BJP party, an accusation the government denies. This demonstrator says the protests will not stop.
4: This is just fear, and they are afraid of us because they have done something wrong, and you cannot do something wrong with the people of this country, man.
0: Updating sports news now, Australia has ended day two of the first test against South Africa well on top, with the Proteas 1-27, trailing by 363 runs in Durban. Josh Hazlewood dismissed Ryan Rickleton for a duck in the second over of South Africa's innings after Matt Renshaw scored 190 as Australia was all out for 390. The century was Renshaw's first since 2017 and his highest in Test cricket, with his 134-run partnership with Nathan Lyon becoming the second highest ninth wicket stand in the history of Australian Test cricket. Aidan Markram and David Beddingham will resume on 15 and 12 respectively on day three. Red Bull driver Max Verstappen has continued a perfect weekend so far, claiming pole for the Singapore Grand Prix in what will be his 250th race start. Verstappen won the sprint race from pole before backing up to top the timesheets in qualifying for the main race. It's the first time the Dutchman will start from pole in Singapore. Charles Leclerc has pipped his Ferrari teammate Lewis Hamilton to start alongside Verstappen on the front row. Australia's Oscar Piastri will start from seventh, after being clipped by his teammate Lando Norris on the final lap of the sprint race and spinning out. And New Zealand's retained Rugby Union's Bledisloe Cup with a dominant 50-19 victory over Australia at Eden Park. The All Blacks held a three-point advantage at half-time but kicked on with a dominant second half. ABC News.
5: ABC Radio with Ashwin Sedgar. Good morning. We're just about to begin our conversation about time in honour of daylight savings time. But bigger than that, time passes for all of us. So I thought it's something we think about, right? Getting older, things changing, maybe losing friends along the way. So is there a way we can get more comfortable with time through music, science, poetry? That's the point of this hour. It's mainly songs, but I have some quotes, some audio from some scientists and poets who might help us to get to reconcile ourselves with the fact that time passes. Now, we just talked about letter writing. Heather has mentioned the same point that John also makes, John of Coburg, saying pensioners and holders of Commonwealth healthcare or concession cards are entitled to send letters at 60 cents per letter. Eligible people can buy 75 concession stamps per year, a lot cheaper than standard rates. Thank you, John and Heather. So that's something to look into if you'd like to send letters and you're worried about the cost of them. Very soon the segment begins on time, but a quick run of the temperature for you today. Brisbane, it will be 30 degrees and partly cloudy. Sydney, 25 degrees, mostly sunny. Melbourne, 25 degrees, mostly sunny. Canberra,

0: 24 and mostly sunny. Hobart, 21, possible shower. Darwin, 35 degrees and sunny. Adelaide, 28, showers, possible storm. Perth, 20 degrees and cloudy. The cities stay the same, don't they, in the weather report, but time, it keeps on changing. So I thought we could have this conversation about how to get comfortable with time. And in some ways, time feels a bit cruel in the way it passes. We think, why do we have to get older? Why do we have to lose the things we love? And perhaps the universe is not being cruel to us. It's just expressing a concept called entropy. So entropy is the idea of the universe moving from increasing order to disorder. So when you drop a cup on the floor, it breaks. Very rarely does a broken cup become a fully formed cup. The entropy and the universe's natural tendency is to move from order to disorder. It's the second law of thermodynamics. So we're all in this motion from highly organized universe to a dissipated universe. So there's some scientists from the Royal Institution who put it this way.
1: As the limited amount of energy in the universe continues to disperse, it's predicted that it will eventually reach equilibrium, a perfect distribution in which there is no free energy, nothing available for stars, no chemical reactions, and no life. The universe as we know it will become profoundly quiet. So make the most of it.
0: So that's
1: while it lasts.
0: That's the idea. Even though we're being moved towards a dissolution in the grand scheme, it is that process of motion that gave us the galaxies, the stars, human bodies, buildings, radio stations, all of that to begin with. So for a brief time, this flow, this entropic movement gives us life. So to begin our segment on time, you are joined by Alan Parsons with his song, Time.

0: That Is Time by the Alan Parsons Project. We're talking about time in different ways. Now, the problem with only talking about the science of time is there's not much you can do about it. Maybe they describe how the universe works, but not so much about what you can do about it, how to feel about it. But there's another approach to time that is tackled by psychologists and writers, and that is the psychological experience of time, the felt experience of time. How can we make it last longer? We can't live a longer life, but we can make it feel longer. So to do that, there's two approaches. There's two kinds of time from our inner self. That is prospective time, the time we experience right now, and retrospective time, the time we look back at from the past. So here's two tips. Prospective time, the experience we're having right now, make sure you savor it. Make sure you're not distracted looking at your phone, because when you sit in the moment and savor it, that moment stretches out for longer. It goes more slowly. Retrospective time, the time in your past, make sure you fill it with experiences, because if there's seven things in your week rather than two, it will feel longer and richer. And when you look back on your week, your month, your life, it will feel more full and more worthwhile. Don't rush is the message. And I think that's captured quite well by Alan Watts here.
1: Music as an art form is essentially playful. We say you play the piano. You don't work the piano. Why? Music differs from, say, travel. When you travel, you are trying to get somewhere. One doesn't make the end of a composition the point of the composition. If that were so, the best conductors would be those who played fastest. And there would be composers who wrote only finales. People go to a concert just to hear one crashing chord, because that's the end. Same way in dancing. You don't aim at a particular spot in the room. That's where you should arrive. The whole point of the dancing is the dance.
0: And I think that's one of the beauties of the psychologist and the poet. They give us metaphors to make time stretch out. It's a composition. It's something that flows a little more slowly, so it doesn't race by. But two ideas: savor the moment and fill your life with experiences, and your life will feel longer. And speaking of metaphors, in the 70s, a lot of bands were referencing the eagle. One band even named itself after the eagle, major country act, country rock act from the time. This song is by the Steve Miller Band, and in it, time keeps slipping away from the narrator of the song. It keeps disappearing into the future. So the only logical thing is to turn into an eagle and fly into the future, into freedom. The eagle represents soaring and freedom, but Steve Miller didn't want to preach, so let the eagle in this song be whatever you want it to be.

That is Fly Like an Eagle by the Steve Miller Band here on ABC Radio Overnights. I'm Ashwin Sedka, and we are doing a segment on songs about time, hearing from some scientists, some poets and writers as well along the way. Let's return to the scientists. Einstein, maybe the most famous scientist of the 20th century, he had a view that just as all points of space exist at once, all points of time exist at once. He had this metaphor of we're living in a space-time cake in some sense. So our portion of that cake might be very small, but the whole thing exists at once. Jeffrey Wright.

0: pointed at this when playing Einstein in Genius.
1: Is time universal? In other words, is there an audible tick-tock throughout the galaxy? A master clock, so to speak, forging ahead like Mozart's metronome? The answer, my friends, is no. Time is not absolute. In fact, for us believing physicists, the distinction between the past, present, and future is but a stubborn illusion.
0: One of the most profound ideas of the 20th century. We have clocks, but the universe doesn't. Space-time is more like a fabric, and the experience of time changes depending on how much gravity you're experiencing, how fast you're travelling. And that concept was picked up on by Brian May from Queen, who is an astrophysicist as well. And he wrote a song about an astronaut who travels to a distant place at near the speed of light. And because of time dilation, which Einstein explained, that takes place at these very fast speeds, Brian and his crew, the astronaut and his crew, return home 100 years later. He's aged only a year, but sadly finds that his wife has long passed on and that he's about the same age as his grandchildren, while everyone he knew before being dead has passed away. May describes this as a science fiction song, and because he studied astrophysics, in some sense it's an expression of his scientific career, but he also saw it as a leap into his artistic career. Travelling as an astronaut into space, into the unknown, was also what he did when he became a musician. It caused a massive rift in his family. His dad thought he was throwing away his career to do something reckless as being a musician. It was only when his father saw Queen play in Madison Square Garden, very high standard, in 1978, that the dad finally acknowledged that his son had made the right choice. Brian even said about this song that it felt like it was a representation of him leaping into the unknown. So it's about physics. It's about psychology. The song is called 39. It's also about time.

0: That is 39 by Queen, maybe the only song about time dilation.
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0: A couple of suggestions from you. Cyndi Lauper, Time After Time. Cat Stevens, Father and Son. Honorary mentions as well, The Raven by Alan Parsons Projects, that was suggested by Kevin, and Time Bomb by Nick Parker, that was suggested by Grant as well. Here's an idea. Bruce says, perhaps we consider time slipping through our fingers because we use clocks. Let's call that micro-measurement. But ancient peoples measured time only to survive the passage of the sun and growing seasons. Let's call that macro-measurement. Carol has actually suggested the song Clocks, and that fits perfectly for this moment. Chris Martin's interest in clocks was actually traced back to his great-great-grandfather, William Willett, who was a builder who successfully campaigned for the establishment of British summertime in 1916. He told Chris Martin, not his great-great-grandfather, told Melody Maker that he used to ride his horse early in the mornings in summer and no one else would be awake. So he thought it was a real shame that people were missing these hours of sunlight. So he had the idea of shifting the clock forward so it stayed a little longer in the evening. This is Coldplay and Clocks.

0: That is Clocks by Coldplay. What about Time in a Bottle by Jim Croce? Peter from Newcastle. That is on the list for today. Slipping Through My Fingers by ABBA's Agnetha Falstag gets 10 stars from me. Round and Round by Spandau Ballet. Time by Pink Floyd is always my number one. A couple of you have mentioned that song. I did listen to it. It just seemed like the perfect song for the playlist. Just the mood of the song, quite a slow build, quite a darkness to it. So I thought definitely good for all of us to listen to at home. But I thought in the mix of this playlist, I won't use it today. But it is a classic of tracking the passing of time. Now, we met Einstein earlier talking about time being like a cake, all the points of space, all the points of time existing at once. There's another way to view time and space is that they're not fundamental. There's something else more fundamental, and they're more like an emergent property, something that appears to be fundamental to us for some reason. There's a cognitive scientist called Donald Hoffman who has explored this idea. Here's what he has to say.
1: You might ask, how would physicists think about this? Because surely physics knows that space, time, and matter is fundamental, and some cognitive scientists are saying that space, time isn't fundamental. The physicists can come back and just, you know, put me in line. Well, it turns out that physicists, for example, Nima Arkani-Hamed at the Institute for Advanced Study at Princeton, Ed Witten, who won the Fields Medal, David Gross, who won the Nobel Prize, these guys are all saying this phrase, space, time is doomed.
2: What does that even mean?
1: Well, yeah, it's pretty profound. What they're realizing is that in the attempts to get general relativity and quantum field theory to come together into a unified quantum gravity, they're going to have to let go of space-time. What we thought was the foundation. We all think of space-time as the stage on which the drama of life plays out.
2: I mean, wasn't that Einstein's great discovery?
1: That was his feeling, and he assumed that space-time was fundamental. And he had the space-time loaf and so forth. And so the stage has been there for almost 14 billion years, and you know, life wasn't even on that stage for who knows how many hundreds of millions of years, and consciousness didn't get on the stage until much, much later. That's the standard story. And now we're realizing that space-time has to be emergent from something deeper.
0: That's Donald Hoffman, cognitive scientist, speaking at the New York Academy of Sciences. So what that deeper thing might be, that's the subject of speculation. Is it information? Is it mathematical structure? Something so unusual and hard to understand for us at this stage. But in some ways, there's some hope in that idea, in that the original vision is that the universe is expanding, getting very cold, everything we love will disappear, time will pass. But this vision is that actually that is how it appears to us, but something deeper is going on that we don't yet understand. And maybe that deeper thing is actually quite rosy, something we'd like to understand and cherish. So that is for the physicist to look into. What is beneath space-time? We don't know, but they'll tell us when they find out. In the meantime, it helps to approach life with some lightness, whatever the truth might be. And that's the mood of this song. It's called 59th Bridge Street Song by Simon and Garfunkel. The 59th Bridge Street, officially the Queensborough Bridge, it goes over East River in New York City, connecting Queens to Manhattan. Simon and Garfunkel are from this part of the world, from New York, which has such a naturally hectic pace. So in this song, they're just reminding us to slow down and appreciate the moment.

That's 59th Bridge Street by Simon and Garfunkel. Just keeping it light, aren't they? Because while the science is slightly beyond our reach, we can't control the motions of the particles and whatever they might hold in store for us. We can control our attitude to some degree. And they've done that with that song. Here's also a poem about seeing the world a little bit lightly. This is by Aaron Hansen. I don't have Miles Davis today for it. It's just me. I was caught inside a sunbeam. It was only passing through, but for a moment, all was gold and life shone gently with its hue. Time hung suspended like a dust mote in the spotlight of that ray. Sometimes I seek out magic. Sometimes it finds me either way. Gentle, lovely poetry. So maybe that's the key. We can't control the passing of time, but we can add some poems and some humour to our life. Now, this next song is called Time Passages by Al Stewart. This was one of the highest charting songs that Al ever released, went to number 7 in 1978. For some reason, though, he didn't like this song. Everyone else who loved yacht rock loved this song. Al, over time, didn't like it. But this is a common story. Brown Eyed Girl by Van Morrison perhaps has a similar story behind it. But certainly for fans of Al, this was one of his classics. Lyrically, it seems to suggest that people who spend too much of their days thinking about the quirks of time, like maybe we're doing right now, are actually wasting what little time there is. So after the program, let's stop thinking about time and just embrace it. As I said, this is a track that's beloved by yacht rock fans. What do you think? Time Passages by Al Stewart.

Time Passages by Al Stewart. Anna says, be present now. This is the only moment there is. There is no past or future. Very good advice. And I think it's hard, isn't it? Because cell phones are always getting us to anticipate. Our world moves quickly. And I wonder if people who have trouble living in the present, which is all of us at different times, are escaping for some reason. You know, maybe there was difficulties, stress. You don't want

be in the present if you're in a boring job, troubled relationship. You can understand why we would escape the present, but it definitely seems worthwhile if we want to savor that moment, that prospective time we were talking about earlier, that only gets stretched out if we come back to the moment. So something we can all work on. Now, there's very few people who can manipulate time. We're generally not given that magical power. One group, though, that is given that magical power in a small amount are musicians. They get to manipulate the times of their songs. Just as there's no absolute clock in the universe, there is a clock surrounding a song and they play around with the time signatures. I think it was Ginger Baker who said there's only two numbers in the universe, 3 and 4, which was the idea that songs should be kept simple, 3-4 time, 4-4 time. But this song plays with 10s, 11s and 4s, which is almost makes it sound like you're about to hear some experimental jazz song, but you're not. You're about to hear a very catchy pop song, a hit song by Dionne Warwick from 1967. It's Say a Little Prayer. Listen to the way that time is played with in the chorus.

playful, right? Playful chorus time-wise. That is I Say a Little Prayer, Dionne Warwick. What a song. Now, let's move on to two contrasting ideas. One of the ways to deal with the passage of time is to let go, to understand that life is impermanent, let it go, let it change. And gripping and clinging to life is what makes it unhappy. So maybe we need to get good at letting go in life. Another approach to life is to capture those little moments in a bottle and hold on to them.

That is Jim Croce, Time in a Bottle. If you've just joined, this is ABC Radio Overnights. I'm Ashwin Sedcat, and we are talking about time through writers, scientists, and songs mainly as well. Let us talk about an artist who is not philosophically reflecting on time, but using time to mean the moment, time after time, moment after moment. I'll help you out. I'll be there for you when time turns to trouble. And maybe beyond all these existential questions about what time is and how to cope, maybe it's just as simple as taking each moment at a time, being there as much as we can for the people that matter to us. This is Cyndi Lauper.

0: That's Cyndi Lauper. Time After Time. What a song. Takes us back. Girls just want to have fun, but that one makes you think a little more. If you've just joined this program, it's almost news time. That was a segment about time from scientists, from writers, from musicians. So you can listen back on the playlist on the ABC Radio Overnights website if you like. Thank you for your kind words. Many of you were enjoying that reflection on songs about time. So I appreciate that. On the other side of the news, this is another way to slow down time. We were talking about experiences, stretch out our retrospective view of time, fill it with experiences. One of them is to head out into nature, and we'll do that together. We'll go to Lord Howe Island to talk about what's to see there, the nature, the trees, the birds, maybe get some of the magic of island life. There's only a few hundred people who live out there, which is very different to most of our towns and cities. So let's see if we can understand Lord Howe Island a bit more deeply and take your calls and comments as well. It is news time now. I'll be back with you in 5 minutes' time here on ABC Radio Overnights.
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0: ABC News with Glenn Lauder. The international airport in Saudi Arabia's capital Riyadh has come under missile attack from Iranian-backed Houthi rebels 2 days after 4 people were killed in a similar strike. The airport had to be shut down after large explosions, and Etihad and Qatar Airways have cancelled a number of flights to the Saudi capital. Yemeni military officials say government forces backed by the Saudis are advancing against Houthi forces near the key oil transit route, the Bab al-Mandab Strait. The Houthis say they've repelled the attack. The European Union's criticised the United States' decision to suspend sanctions on Russian diesel, claiming it will help fund the war against Ukraine. Here's the BBC's Joe Inwood.
1: A gift to Putin. That was how President Zelensky described Donald Trump's announcement that Russia will be releasing about 100,000 barrels of diesel a day to US and global markets. Speaking at a rally in New York State, the US president said it would bring down soaring US diesel prices, although many analysts say it will not have a significant impact. The move comes just 3 weeks after Donald Trump signed a bill allowing for sweeping new tariffs against countries which bought Russian oil and gas. The US, it seems, will now be doing the very thing that law was designed to prevent.
0: And Australia's Energy Minister Chris Bowen insists there'll be no deal to buy Russian oil here, saying Vladimir Putin shouldn't be benefiting from the war in Iran. The parents of Jake and Callum Robinson are on their way home from Mexico to Perth after being in court to hear a guilty verdict handed down to their son's killers. Jesus Gerardo, Irineo Francisco and Angel Jesus will all be sentenced next week for aggravated homicide, aggravated robbery and aggravated car robbery in Mexico. The boy's mother, Deborah Robinson, says the verdict marks an important step toward justice and accountability. Asked how the couple was able to stay composed in court during the month-long trial, Ms. Robinson says parents have to find the strength.
2: I think parents love their children that much that I think they would find the strength. And I think many parents would. I don't know how you do it. You just do.
0: The American death row inmate Krista Pike has been moved back to prison from hospital after surviving the state of Tennessee's attempt to execute her by lethal injection. With the story, Tim Wharton.
3: Krista Pike survived 2 doses of pentobarbital as the state of Tennessee attempted to execute her by lethal injection on September 30 for the 1995 beating and stabbing death of classmate Colleen Slemmer. Her lawyers say the 50-year-old, who had been in hospital since the failed execution, is grateful to the first responders and her medical team for their care in these extraordinary circumstances. The U.S. Death Penalty Information Center says Pike is the first person to survive after receiving lethal injection drugs during an execution. The failed execution has brought renewed scrutiny as to how Tennessee carries out death sentences. Governor Bill Lee has ordered a full review into what went wrong with the execution.
0: Police in the Indian capital New Delhi say more than 7,000 protesters have been detained during demonstrations against voter list tampering. Protesters from the Cockroach Youth Party and others have been rallying against the Election Commission's proposal to drop 130 million people from the voter list, with claims it favours the ruling BJP party, an accusation the government denies. Cockroach Party founder Abhijit Dipka filmed his arrest as he flew into New Delhi.
4: You can see where the nation is heading. They are here to arrest us directly from the flight. This is something not even Indira Gandhi had done. This is dictatorship where Delhi police has entered in the flight and trying to arrest us. We are not afraid of you.
0: Updating sport, and Australia has a 363-run lead at stumps on the second day of the first cricket test against South Africa in Durban. A career-best 190 to Queenslander Matt Renshaw has helped Australia to 390 in its first innings, featuring a 134-run partnership between Renshaw and Nathan Lyon for the 9th wicket. Josh Hazlewood picked up the wicket of Ryan Rickelton for a duck in just the second over of South Africa's innings before Aidan Markram and David Bettingham steered South Africa to stumps at 1-4-27. And Chelsea's up to 5th in English soccer's Premier League after thumping Bournemouth 5-1. Jordan Henderson and João Pedro each scored doubles in the home win. A 10-man Brighton's continued its strong start of the season with a 2-0 away win over Sunderland to sit 2 points behind leaders Man City and Arsenal in third. Arsenal have joined City at the top with a 2-1 win over Leeds. Brentford remains fourth after being held to a 2-2 draw by Aston Villa. And Fulham is still winless and equal bottom after a 2-1 loss to Ipswich, seeing the Tractor Boys up to 9th. ABC News.

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1: Good morning. If you've just joined again, we're about to head over to Lord Howe Island just to see what the nature is like there, get to know this island a bit better and see if we can, get your questions as well. If there's something that you'd like to know about that island, maybe go out there one day. I think tourism is quite limited. Maybe 400 people at a time can be there, which shows you how special that place is. So let us discover that island together coming up very soon. Temperature-wise, Brisbane, it will be 30 degrees today, partly cloudy. Sydney, 25, mostly sunny. Melbourne, 25 degrees and mostly sunny. Canberra, 24 degrees, mostly sunny. Hobart, 21 with a possible shower. Darwin, 35 degrees and sunny. Adelaide, 28 degrees, possible storm, showers. Perth, 20 degrees and cloudy. Sarah has given us a call from South Bank. Hello, Sarah.
2: Hello, Ashton. How are you?
1: Good, good. What's on your mind today?
2: Well, being the picture book lover that I am, great topic this morning. I just thought, time can also be represented in story for children. And the two that jumped to mind were Old Pig by Margaret Wilde and illustrated by Ron Brooks. And the story is about a grandma pig called Old Pig and her granddaughter. And it never actually says it in the text, but the grandmother realises her time on earth is nearly up and she's really saying goodbye to her granddaughter. And you see this

0: shown out. Ron Brooks shows it through the passing of the seasons. So it's not stated in the words. The illustrations show that sometimes the trees are in full bloom for summer, and then they turn orange for autumn, and then there's no leaves on the tree. And it's just a really symbolic way of showing time passing. And lots of kids don't even realise it's a book about death. And, yeah, it's a beautiful way of sharing time. So that was the first one. And then the other one was called The Little House by Virginia Lee Burton. And it's the story of this house, old house, and it's out in the suburbs, and then it's out in the country, and then the city grows and grows until it's surrounded by New York, basically, skyscrapers. And, yeah, it's just really interesting the way time is represented through the building up of a built environment. So I just thought, well, that's two different ways of representing time.
1: And those are lovely ways to show. And on that concept of seasons, I can imagine if we live in the city, we spend a lot of time indoors, we don't go to the park, we might not notice the browning of the leaves and the flow of the seasons the way you do in the countryside. So we forget that life passes and has seasons. We can almost hide from the passage of time, especially with makeup and staying young. There's all these ways we can mask the passage of time until it catches up with us. So I think if you live a simple life in the country, you can't mask it. You don't mask it as well. So it's probably better for you.
0: Well, yeah, it is. And I just returned from living in the country after 30-something years back to the city. I think in the country, and especially Indigenous peoples, they understand the cyclical nature of time, whereas we, in our very modern, sophisticated way in the city, we see time as lineal.
1: Yeah.
0: And it's actually not. It's cyclical. So, all power to you.
1: All power.
0: Ashwin, fabulous topic.
1: Thank you. So just before you go, that's also an Indian way of looking at the old Hindu way, is that time is cyclical, and there's yugas, there's long ages from good to bad, and they repeat and repeat. But the Western view is always, like you said, linear, moving to somewhere, to some ultimate progress and aim. So it's interesting. These ideas are just in our software, in our brains, cultural software. We don't notice they're there, but they're changing the way we think.
0: Well, they're so, and it's so deep in our human psyche. And interesting that you say that, because, of course, I was born in India, as you know, and that my soul must respond to that in some way.
1: Yeah.
0: Well, namaste. My soul acknowledges your soul. Oh,
1: thank you.
0: Take care.
1: Lovely to hear from you. I'll chat to you another day.
0: Sounds good. Bye.
1: Thank you. That's Sarah calling in from South Bank. Yeah, it was a lovely reflection on time in that program. So if you'd like to listen back, just Google ABC Radio Overnights after the program and you can hear it. In this hour, though, we are travelling towards Lord Howe Island. So stick around for that conversation coming up after this.

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1: ABC Radio with Ashwin Sedgar.
0: We'll cross over to Lord Howe Island very soon. In the meantime, parents often struggle with a couple of things. Getting their kids to eat vegetables is one, and also getting them excited about school. A new program has put high-tech greenhouses into 9 Southeast Queensland schools, which is trying to help with both problems. Emma Hannigan went to see what happens when the classroom moves into the greenhouse.
2: It's warm, it's green. And for these students at Pacific Pines State High School, it's definitely not your typical classroom. Inside this high-tech greenhouse, the class is caring for rows of lettuce, herbs and vegetables. They're checking the plants, learning how the system works and eventually taking the produce into the kitchen.
3: I love being able to cook food for different people that actually comes from our school.
2: For the students, there's something different about eating food they've actually grown themselves.
4: It's amazing that we get to have fresh vegetables, like not store-bought, but like freshly grown in our like greenhouse for school. It's just amazing.
2: The greenhouse program is run by not-for-profit organisation Food Ladder. It has 68 greenhouses operating at schools across the country. Food Ladder CEO Kelly McJanet says fresh food is just the start.
5: This is not a handout. This is not free food. This is food that children have grown and nurtured. They've planted the seed. They've looked after the plant. They've understood the inputs, the science, the environment. And then, of course, they're the ones that reap the beautiful reward at the end. So there's an incredible sense of pride that comes for the students through cultivating produce that they take home to their families. They turn into beautiful meals.
2: The greenhouse is also a living classroom, taking maths and science out of the textbook and applying it in the real world. Year 8 students Ahmed Mariol and Lillian Robbins say the programme makes other aspects of their schoolwork more relevant.
6: It's just not culinary or any of that, it's science as well. Using the AI, how it's made, how the water goes through it, the fans, how we calculate the pH level and all that.
7: Learning the way the water and everything affects some plants to others is a big change because I thought all water is the same for plants, but the plants rely on the temperature of the water.
2: Teacher Bridget Guthridge is the driving force behind the greenhouse at Pacific Pines State High School. She says it's attracting a lot of interest.
8: From STEM, we've had geography classes reach out. We've also had business classes interested to grow and then sell their produce as a little side business.
2: According to Food Ladder, many schools experience an uptick in attendance on greenhouse days. In one particular school, from 30 to 90%. This ties with what experts on adolescent education have found. Professor Donna Prendergast from Griffith Institute for Educational Research says studies suggest this kind of hands-on learning has benefits well beyond the garden.
9: It impacts their engagement so much. We see that students will turn up on the days when they're engaged in activities such as school gardens and greenhouses. So it actually gives them purpose and a reason to be at school.
2: Professor Prendergast says the programs can also help students feel more connected and motivated.
9: Students will often say, why am I doing this? Why is this relevant? I'll never use this in my life. Well, obviously, this is really relevant to their everyday lives. So it gives them life skills that they can apply immediately and they can see and they can imagine how that now has occurred. So it gives them this great connectedness across their learning.
10: Hey guys, let's go and see what we've got.
2: Back at Pacific Pines, the students' experience backs up the research.
6: Oh, fun. Super fun because like we get to see it and like we don't get much time outside a classroom. We're usually just sitting in a chair all day. This is better. Just come out here, look around, have some fun, talk.
2: For Kelly McJanet, the broader impact is exactly what she hopes this program can deliver.
5: It really is just like the old adage, teach a man to fish and he eats for a lifetime. The same applies here. Let's teach them how to grow food, give young people the tools that they need and set them on their path for the future.
0: That was Emma Hannigan there with that story.
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0: We were talking about time earlier and Joni says there's an Indigenous concept of time as standing on top of a mountain, viewing time as a landscape where everything is equally happening at once. I think we heard of this every when, didn't we? Every where came up and every when was mentioned the other day. That sounds like the perfect way to visualise the every when, looking from outside it. Okay, if you'd like to join our program, we were talking about time earlier, nature now. Either way, I think both methods distill our mind to escape the hustle and bustle of everyday life. And right now, let's travel to Lord Howe Island. Your next guest says that living on Lord Howe Island is like living inside a David Attenborough documentary. And for decades, he's dedicated his life to exploring the island, preserving it. And he's joining us now. Ian Hutton is a naturalist, a photographer, and a conservationist. Good morning, Ian.
11: Good morning. How are you?
0: Good. Good. Thank you. Can you introduce us to Lord Howe Island, if none of us have ever, if someone hasn't been there? Tell us about the place.
11: Well, Lord Howe Island is the ideal island. I remember taking a party up to the top of our big mountain, 875 metres, looking down across the lagoon and the island. And at lunch, a woman remarked, you know, if you sat down and tried to design the perfect island, you couldn't come up with any better than Lord Howe Island. It has everything. It has the rainforest-clad mountains. It has the world's most southerly coral reef. Beautiful turquoise colours through the lagoon. There's thousands of seabirds breeding here through the year. There's plenty of fresh water, very good soil for growing, and there's no disease pest. We don't have mosquitoes or ticks or snakes. There's no snakes here. So, yeah, it is the ideal island.
0: I understand you've lived there since 1980. After having grown up in Sydney, did you always have your eye on a quieter life and moving out there?
11: Not so much quieter life, but I grew up in Boy Scouts and was very inspired by some of our scout leaders who were very into nature and giving me the names of all the birds and plants, and that just stuck with me. So I did end up doing a degree in plant ecology. I had joined the weather office in 1974, and after a few years in the weather office, went back to university part-time as an external student in Sydney while still doing the job. And I didn't really enjoy maths or physics. So when I started out to do meteorology at university, I ended up with plant ecology. And I thought, well, I'll go with my degree and work at the Botanic Gardens or a National Parks office. And then I thought, well, maybe the weather office do have a number of exotic stations like Cairns and Broome. Maybe I should travel there before leaving. And a posting to Lord Howe Island came up, and I thought, well, I haven't heard of that, but sounds pretty good. So I thought I'd go to Lord Howe Island for 2 years. That was in 1980, and here I am 45 years later, still here.
0: And what is it? What are the tentacles that kept you beyond 2 years? What happened?
11: It's just this intense nature, and even now I get such a thrill just cycling down the road, getting the first glimpse of the lagoon and then up to the mountains. It's just intense nature. In my backyard, we have the bird called the woodhen, and at one point it was one of the rarest birds in the world. Humans, of course, came to Lord Howe Island in the 1830s, and the poor old woodhen is flightless. And the early settlers ate them, and the early settlers bought cats and dogs and pigs. And by the 1970s, the woodhen was only surviving on our mountaintop with about 20 individuals. But now they're in my backyard. I just heard them calling earlier on. So you've got this intense bird life, and in 3 minutes I can literally walk down, jump in the lagoon with a snorkel and enjoy some amazing marine life. You have turtles visiting. And then about another 5 minute cycle from there, there's three or four seabirds nesting in trees and nesting in the dunes. It's just this intense nature. And there are so many things on the island to still discover. We're still discovering new plants. And about 6 years ago, it was 2019, there was a major environmental program, and that was the removal of rats and mice from the island. So since that time, there's been every week changes to observe because for over 100 years the rats and mice had been eating the plants, the insects, the snails, the birds' eggs. And without those predators, all the wildlife is just rebounding. I mean, it was amazing before the rat eradication, but everything's changing. It's like nature is on steroids at the moment. It's just all rebounding.
0: Nature's been given a chance to rebound. How did you end up getting rid of the rats and mice? What was the program?
11: It was a long program. It took about 17 years planning. And it was using the knowledge and expertise and manpower of the New Zealanders. They developed techniques of removing rats off islands about 1980, doing small islands, going to bigger and bigger islands. So for Lord Howe Island, essentially 90% of the island was baited by helicopter, dropping these pellets very carefully, flying GIS lines, dropping cereal-based pellets with an anticoagulant in. But a real challenge for Lord Howe Island, we've got a community living here. Most of the other eradications of islands were done where there are no people living. It was very easy to go with helicopters, systematically do the work, protect any species that might be vulnerable to these pellets that you wanted to keep. But the community of Lord Howe Island provided another challenge, because rats and mice could hide in houses or sheds, and humans were eating food, so there were food scraps to deal with, because rats would prefer maybe to eat food scraps instead of these pellets. So it took a lot of planning, but the thoroughness, the expertise, professionalism of the Kiwis won in the end, and October 2019, the last rat was seen on the island. It was amazing.
0: If you've just joined our conversation, you're hearing from Ian Hutton, naturalist, photographer and conservationist. I'm wondering, was it Chatham Island and other conservation islands in New Zealand that were used as a model for Lord Howe Island?
11: Not sure about the Chathams, but Campbell Island, that's a big sub-Antarctic island, and that was done in 2004, and that was the first island where helicopters had been used to deliver baits over very mountainous terrain.

0: range, they said, well, you'll have to put a bait box on the ground every 10 metres. And in the settlement of Lord Howe, that had up to 19,500 bait stations. And inside houses, there were another 3,000 bait stations to get the mice. So in total, there are about 23,000 bait stations out. It took a whole month to put them out accurately with GPS. And they had to be checked and topped up every week for 3 months. There was a huge amount of logistics, computer technology, tracking all these bait stations, having the manpower to go around and check them. But the New Zealanders designed this program and techniques to make it flawless. And every night the head practitioners would meet, discuss the day, discuss any problems, and just modify the plan and just keep going until every rat and every mouse was gone.
1: Fascinating and serious battle that you faced over there, but you've managed to figure out this issue. And if you've just joined this conversation, you're hearing from Ian Hutton, who's a naturalist, photographer and a conservationist. We're just about to cross over for some of you to Australia All Over. So that'll be happening in about a minute's time. So if you're on Perth or if you're listening on ABC Listen in Perth, you can keep up with our conversation. But in the meantime, that'll be happening very soon. Ian, I was just wondering about the human presence on Lord Howe Island. Can you take us back to the very beginning? How did humans arrive there and what were they doing?
0: Well, the island was discovered in 1788, and the human history of Lord Howe Island coincides with the settlement of Australia by Europeans. It was, in fact, one of the first fleet ships, the Supply, that discovered Lord Howe Island, because some years earlier, Captain James Cook had come across Norfolk Island, and he saw the big Norfolk Island pines growing there, and he said to the British government, if you settle Australia, put a settlement at Norfolk Island quickly to secure those ship's masts. So when the first fleet did
1: just
0: arrive
1: one moment,
0: into...
1: Sorry, just one moment, Ian. If you're listening now, you are about to be transferred to Australia All Over. And if you can continue hearing me, we are on Perth. Sorry, Ian, please continue.
0: That's quite okay. So the first fleet got into Botany Bay, 26th of January, 1788. About 2 weeks later, they sent the Supply, the ship Supply, to Norfolk Island, and on a map in a straight line between Sydney and Norfolk Island, that's where this island is. So 17th of February 1788, this island was accidentally discovered by the British ship Supply, and they did name the island after the chief of the British Navy at the time. His name was Lord Howe, obviously. He didn't see his island, but the captain of the ship Supply thought maybe he would have got a promotion back home if he did that for the boss. So that was the discovery. Nobody lived on the island for 45 years, but whaling ships in the area used to call in here to get food and water. So they would shoot the birds, catch turtles, catch fish, fill up their water casks. And so many whaling ships are in the Southwest Pacific that eventually in 1833, some settlers did come here. They're Englishmen living in New Zealand. They came with Maori wives and children. They set up a little provisioning station. So they're growing food crops, shooting the pigs and goats, getting seabird eggs, whatever they could, and trading that with the visiting whaling ships. So that was the origin of settlement.
1: So there's an ancient New Zealand history. Before the pest battle began, there was a strong Kiwi presence all there from the beginning.
0: Well, it is interesting. Those first settlers that came over, they were bought out. A Sydney businessman came out about 1840 and gave them £100 each to go back to New Zealand. So they went back to New Zealand, and the businessmen bought other farmers over to continue the farming business. And some of those first settlers are still here.
1: I've had a text come in from Sue in Brisbane to say, Ian is right, Lord Howe is magical, a magical special place. The rest of Australia should learn from the residents of Lord Howe how to look after our environment. I visited earlier this year and will return the most relaxing holiday ever. It's not that easy, is it? There's a limit on the number of tourists that can visit him.
0: That's right. Back in 1980, the board that run the island were very had a lot of foresight. They decided, look, if soon after our airstrip went in 1974, they felt that development

0: might ruin the play. So they said, well, let's just have a pause. We'll set our tourist numbers at a maximum of 400. So there are 400 tourist beds licensed, and only 400 tourists can be here at any one time. And the permanent population now is about 420. So there's pretty minimal human pressure on the environment, and that does keep the island beautiful. It means there's no crowds, and it means that our lagoon is pristine, and it's becoming more and more unique in the world as the Western world gets more developed and more pressure. I do know that areas around the world are suffering from over-tourism because just too many people want to come and see these nice places. But for Lord Howe Island, we are protected with that cap.
1: John from Batemans Bay says, Lord Howe is the closest place to heaven I have ever been in 70 years of travelling coastal Australia. The climates, coral, sea life, skin diving, food and the warmth of the locals create an amazing environment. I was offered a job as meteorology officer there. My new wife from inland Australia hated the ocean, so no job. Can you tell us about the people there? Do they live quite communally? Does everyone cooperate very well? Are they all involved in nature-related jobs? Can you introduce us somewhat to the few hundred residents that are there?
0: Yeah, so it's interesting. I'll just drop back to the whaling days. That sort of ended in the 1850s. And in the 1860s, the Kentia palm seed, we have a palm tree growing here, that palm found its way into London, and Queen Victoria created a fashion with palms indoors, and our Kentia palm survives indoors in Europe better than any other palm in the world. So as soon as the whaling industry collapsed, the Kentia palm seed took over, and the island was exporting 2 or 3 million palm seeds a year for many, many decades. In fact, the Kentia palm industry was the main industry up till about 1960. Now, about the year 1900, travellers started coming to Lord Howe Island. They weren't really tourists because there were no passenger steamships coming here. They were cargo ships every 6 weeks, bringing a few curious travellers. After the Second World War, the large Sandringham flying boat started to bring people here. So tourism got underway really after the Second World War. And people came here to fish and admire the nature, relax. And then in 1974, we got an airstrip. So tourism has taken over to be the main industry. And all of the businesses, the accommodation businesses, tour businesses, are pretty much owned and run by the local families who have been here 5 and 6 generations. There are a few people like myself that have snuck in, but by and large, it's the families that go back to the 1840s and 50s. And people are very proud of their island. So whether it's somebody driving you in the bus back to the lodge or somebody looking after a lodge in a restaurant, everyone's very proud of how the island has been looked after. And of course, the island families were the original stewards of the island because there was no permanent public servant living here until 1942. And even when I came in 1980, there was only one mainland public servant. So the island people have cared for their island and are still very proud of it. Probably in the last 15 years or 20 years, conservation has become a major employer. The state and federal government realise how unique Lord Howe Island is. And they do put a lot of grant money into removing weeds, and there's the removing the rats. There's now a lot of money coming in for employing people in biosecurity. Now that the rats and mice have been removed, we have to keep them off. And we, of course, rely on aircraft bringing passengers and a ship bringing supplies every fortnight. So that ship is a potential avenue for rats, mice or frogs or snakes to get to Lord Howe Island. So there's a biosecurity team at Port Macquarie that check all the cargo before it gets on the ship. And then here on the island, there's a biosecurity team. There are 4 sniffer dogs here full-time trained to sniff rats, mice, frogs and snakes. So when the ship comes in, every fortnight it ties up at the jetty, but the cargo hatches are left on until the dogs go down and check down below all the cargo. If everything's okay, then they pull the hatches off and start unloading.

0: And then every pallet of freight is put by crane onto the jetty. The dogs run over each pallet again. And there's another trainer with a dog patrolling up and down the shoreline near the ship, just in case a rat jumped off the ship and swam ashore. And then all the aeroplanes are checked as well. When you get off the plane, dogs run over your suitcase just to make sure that a mouse didn't jump into your hiking boots that you packed into your suitcase. So biosecurity is a big employer now. So, tourism and biosecurity are the two big employers now. There still is a small nursery involved a little bit with Kentia palms and growing other plants, but by and large, tourism. So even we have, you know, a small fishing industry, but the fish is only for the local consumption. There's no export of any fish. And that's one thing that tourists love when they do come to Lord Howe Island is the beautiful fresh fish. Not much fish is frozen. We have the boats going out every few days, fresh fish, and probably kingfish would be the main fish at our restaurants.
1: If you've just joined us, this fascinating exploration of Lord Howe Island, you're hearing from Ian Hutton, who's a naturalist, a photographer and a conservationist. Many of you on the text lines are saying how relaxing it is to go out there. When you take people on tours around the island, what stands out to them?
0: How well cared the island is, how well cared for, the amazing conservation things that have happened, you know, the fact that back in 1980, to save our flightless bird, the woodhen, cats and pigs were removed totally. No pet cats, no feral cats. The wild pigs, the island men shot those. Goats have now been removed. So they were great conservation wins. And our woodhens were down to 20 individuals back in the 1970s. But removing cats and then again removing the rats and mice, we have about 2,500 woodhens, so they've gone up tenfold since the rats were removed. So people are amazed at all these great conservation stories and just how people here are living in amongst nature. We've got the seabird colonies on the beaches, outside lodges, and it's just this close immersion in nature that people feel when they come here. There's a speed limit of 25 kilometres on our few roads. Everybody's friendly, as you said, and it is just a great relaxing holiday. And what we have here, because it is that way, friendly people, many of our visitors do come year after year. There are many families who have been coming for 30 or 40 years, maybe mum and dad initially on their honeymoon, and they keep coming back, and when they've got kids they want to show the kids, and now those kids are bringing their kids back. It's one of the destinations where there's a very high repeat visitor uptake.
1: Jenny from Broadbeach has asked, is there a medical centre, medical practitioners there?
0: Yes, we are very looked and well looked after medically. We have a small hospital that only has 3 beds. We do have a full-time doctor who's very qualified, and most of the doctors that do come here, they end up staying a long time. We have got a new doctor, only been here about 2 years, but before that, Dr. Frank was here for 23 years. Before that, guy was John Blythe, about 10 years. Before that, about 30 years. So the doctors quite enjoy looking after a small community. And we have 2 nurses as well. So we are very well looked after medically.
1: Lord Howe Island, says Peter in Newcastle, is my favourite place on earth and I've travelled widely. My grandmother went there every year in the 1960s and made friends with several locals, and now their children are my friends. I started coming in the 1980s. The bird life, sea life, hikes, scenery and locals are second to none. That's from Peter in Newcastle. And this is what you were saying, people come back year after year. Is it unknown though? A lot of people are saying they don't know too much about it. Is it under-marketed, and maybe that's by design?
0: No, we have a very strong local tourism association. They do employ a good marketing firm. I think the fact that there is only 400 tourist beds, it is a small destination, say compared to Bali or Fiji or those other places. So it is that small number of tourists, and we probably only have about 16,000 tourists a year visit. whereas somewhere like Fraser Island could have, you know, 300,000 or 400,000 people. The same with Galapagos Islands. Galapagos Islands very famous, but they don't have this cap on visitors. And, you know, I've spoken to people that have visited Galapagos Islands, even professional conservationists, and they say, look, the experience at Lord Howe Island was much better because we have got all the wildlife. It is looked after much better than just about every island in the world, looked after by the locals and the government. You can have a much quieter, better experience here than the Galapagos Islands. So, yeah, some people do say that.
1: Molly is asking you, are there any schools out there?
0: Yeah, we do have a school. It's a small central school that's classed as, and usually each year there's about 30, 35 students, and they can go from infants, primary, and the secondary students can do the first 4 years, but it is distance education. There's no face-to-face for the older ones. So most of the older kids, they do go to boarding school somewhere where their parents want to put them, or maybe there's extended family on the mainland and the kids will go and live there to do their secondary schooling. It is a great little school, and it's a bit unusual because at recess and lunchtime, all the kids play together. So you've got the five-year-olds playing with, you know, the 10 and 12-year-olds, a game of footy or whatever they're playing. So it's quite a different dynamic, and the children grow up here with a different sort of outlook than they do on mainland schools.
1: Do you find there's a hankering from the children, though, to leave, or do they like to grow up on the island and stay?
0: A lot of the children now are coming back to stay because it is so special, and there's the island's not as isolated now with television, telephones and the internet. I know when I came in 1980, there were no telephones, there was no television. These things have come in. So it isn't quite as remote. And children do recognise how special the island is. And if they work in tourism, showing visitors around their island, it's a great vocation. So a lot of them are staying after doing their education, or they might do tertiary education and then come back and work. And the island children do get to travel off island quite early. The parents take them on holiday, Australia and around the world, and they also do excursions off the island each year. So the children from here go and stay in a town like Port Macquarie. They get billeted, go to a school there, maybe visit Canberra or the Snowy Mountains as a side excursion. So, yeah, the children do get that exposure to the bigger world, and most often appreciate how special it is here.
1: You mentioned there's a landing strip there. Do people generally fly there, or can you take a boat out to the island?
0: It is a long way. It's 500 kilometres due east of Port Macquarie. So we do get visiting yachts, mainly during the summer months when the weather's a bit kinder. The winter can have strong winds. But during the summer months, we do get yachts visiting, but it's quite strictly controlled. When yachts visit, they can't just anchor in the lagoon. They have to use set moorings, and that is to protect coral damage from anchors. And I think it's a maximum 2 week stay. So we do get some yachts visiting. Passenger ships, not really a viable thing because it is so far. And our cargo ship that comes is a special shallow draft ship, and it does roll a lot on the open ocean. So they did for a little while trial bringing a few passengers, but too much seasickness, so they backed off, and it's just a ship's crew bring our goods over.
1: It provides a natural barrier in some ways to the movement of humans.
0: It does, and that is something the island has got, that big moat around us, so anybody coming here does have to fly in. It is an expensive airline, unfortunately. It's a Boeing Dash 8 that brings about 30 people at a time. And because of the expensive airfare, it does limit who can come here in a way, but it is a very special place, and a lot of families want to give their children the experience of this wonderful nature, so they might save for a year or two to get the funds and bring the whole family. And it can change the kids when they come here and their eyes are opened up to real nature and real conservation.

0: education. And a lot of the school children go back home and they'll do a project at school about the island, about its marine life or birds or something. And then some of those children go on to be environmentalists. Some of them, when they leave school, they've made contact with island tour business and they might come back and work in the tour business as a year, gap year before they go and do their university. So, yeah, it can have a big impact on visiting children.
1: If you've just joined our conversation, you're hearing from Ian Hutton, who's a naturalist, a photographer and a conservationist on Lord Howe Island. As a photographer, you must have some great adventures around the island, but you said there's still more to be discovered. Can you tell us what you'd like to still find out about the island after 40 years there?
0: Well, I have spent a lot of time roaming around the island, the mountains, even camping overnight many occasions on the summit doing scientific research, always taking one or two cameras with me and just discovering new things. I know I was up there in, I think, February 2024 on the summit of Mount Gower doing plant research to monitor the post-rat eradication recovery of plants. And at night I'd just go out and photograph snails and beetles. And I came back down and I emailed my photographs to Chris Reed at the Australian Museum. This funny beetle I found, he said, that's extinct. Hadn't been collected since 1916. It did survive in low numbers. And once the pressure of rats and mice were removed, it started breeding and... And now it's not common, but it has been rediscovered and there's quite a number of beetles had thought to be extinct and they're being rediscovered. So that's very exciting. And then just day-to-day observing and recording photographically the changes to the environment without the rats and mice. So in the forest, so many plant seedlings are surviving and coming up. Going out at night, our little gecko was once quite difficult to find. You might go out and maybe once every four nights I'd see a gecko in the trees, but now you can go out regularly and quite easily see half a dozen. So just, observing and recording these changes is fascinating to me.
1: So the island is springing back to life in some ways post rats and mice. What does it still need, do you think?
0: There are a few new challenges for the island. The biosecurity is a big one, to maintain the biosecurity and to assist with that. The government is currently building a $34 million ship just to bring supplies to Lord Howe Island with the best biosecurity to make sure nothing unwanted does get here. So that's a challenge which the government has stepped up to. But there are a few fungus pathogens that have got to the island, and one of them is soil fungus called Phytophthora. It's an Asian thing that got into Australia in the 1960s, probably got here about the year 2000. And if we walk that into the forest and it gets in the soil, it does kill some of our tree species. So the administration board have boot scrubbing bays and little spray bottles with methylated spirits and asking in cooperation of visitors to use those just to minimise the spread of this fungus. And there is another thing called myrtle rust, which is native to South America. It got into Australia near Gosford in 2011, and that's an airborne fungus, or maybe somebody, before they get on the aeroplane, they walk past a tree that's covered in this fungus and get something on their jacket. And on two occasions, that fungus has got to Lord Howe Island, and it has the potential to kill our Myrtaceae family plants. So fortunately, the fungus was detected early in the settlement and the board took measures, got specialists over and had this removed before it spread into the native forest. So those sort of things are challenges, small things. It's quite easy to go out and shoot pigs because they're big, but these airborne things are quite difficult. So they're challenges. And there's another challenge, and that is to continue the effort to fight the weeds. The state and federal government put maybe $20 million over 25 years into removing the worst invasive weeds. There's still some of these weeds remaining in the remote mountain areas. And if the pressure is not kept up to eradicate every last one, they will just reproduce and cover the island again. So it needs the government to acknowledge that, and maybe this is where technology will come in. Having most of the weeds removed by people, drone technology and AI is going to be something that does help in getting those last weeds. So the pressure needs to be on there to remove the last weeds. And then one big challenge is climate change, of course. It does impact everywhere. It's not just glaciers melting or wildfires in Australia. We are seeing impact of climate change here. That is a challenge. The only thing the island can do on its own is to make the environment more resilient. So things like removing rats and mice that are putting pressure on species, that will make the environment and the species more resilient. So that's something we can do here, but we need to get the message to the world. What's beautiful on Lord Howe Island and has been well cared for will be impacted if the world doesn't act to minimise carbon emissions and minimise climate change around the world.
1: Kathy has called us from Melbourne. Hello, Kathy.
2: Hello, Ashwin and Professor. Professor, I have visited there some years ago and I really enjoyed the museum. It's quite extraordinary. But at the time I was concerned that its location being so close to the sea line, and you did have a storm, I believe, recent times. Is the museum okay, and would you consider moving it up the hill?
0: Well, we probably wouldn't consider moving that museum. It is pretty big, and I'm very fortunate to be the curator of the museum as well as doing my tour business. So most of the displays in the museum I've been involved in setting up and curating our wonderful collection of artefacts and photographs. Sea level rise is a concern. Just in the last 5 or 10 years, we are seeing that with sea level rise, more wave energy is coming over our reef, and the lagoon beach dunes are showing more erosion in the last 5 or 10 years, and there is concern about that. Certainly a lot of the settlement area is quite low to sea level, so that is a concern for the island, as well as the impact on the flora and fauna, that the rising sea level is of concern. But I don't think we'd move the museum. We'd probably build a new one.
2: And the airstrip too, that would be subject to those sea level rises, wouldn't it?
0: That's right. The airstrip is very low, and occasionally in winter when we have high tides and very big storms, small boulders are thrown up on the airstrip already. So, yeah, that is a concern. But with the challenges, I was just thinking that with challenges, we do have challenges, but there are also great opportunities ahead for Lord Howe Island now that all the feral animals have been removed. We have a big stick insect known as the phasmid, and the rats ate that into extinction by 1930. It was gone. But the first rock climbing party to visit a nearby island called Ball's Pyramid, they photographed a dead stick insect, and that turned out to be a phasmid. So because the rats never got onto this Ball's Pyramid rock stack, the phasmid survived. And scientists went there in 2001, found the living phasmids. And for 25 years, the team at Melbourne Zoo have been breeding these in captivity. And now that the rats and mice have gone, that's their predators, the Melbourne Zoo are working with the community and the board to bring that phasmid back to Lord Howe Island. They're aiming for next April. So that's a great opportunity to think we'll have this once thought to be extinct insect back in its natural environment. And the phasmid did play a role in the ecology of the island, because we have no browsing mammals that eat leaves, rainforest leaves at night, and that recycles nutrients in a rainforest. But for Lord Howe Island, that phasmid played that role, so it will bring that animal back to establish its role again. And even more exciting than that is we have lost 9 different land birds here with the impact of humans. the early sailors shot two of those birds for food early on, and then the early settlers shot a little parrot that was eating their food crops. That was last seen in 1869, and the rats wiped out five birds.
2: Oh, my God.
0: So those birds that we lost, however, they were only subspecies of birds that have got very similar subspecies around the Tasman Sea, either in Australia, New Zealand, but particularly Norfolk Island. And now that the rats and mice and owls have gone, the introduced owls have gone, we are excitedly talking about the possibility of bringing some of those very similar subspecies back here, and again to restore the ecosystem. We used to have a big pigeon here, and it would spread the seeds of some of our big plants around, and that pigeon is no longer here, but its role was very important in the ecosystem, so the possibility of getting a close cousin of that pigeon back would just restore the ecosystem.
1: It sounds like
0: very exciting.
1: Very exciting. It's not just a beautiful, relaxing place. You're playing this frontline role in conservation, so it's something we'd love to come back to, Ian. Thanks for spending time with us and explaining your piece of paradise to us today.
0: Wonderful, thank you. I hope everybody enjoyed that.
1: Very much so. They did by the text message lines. That was Ian Hutton, naturalist, photographer and conservationist. Thank you also to Kathy for calling in with that phone call. That is the end of Overnights here today. You can always listen back if there's something you enjoyed, that conversation with Ian or anything else. All you do is you go to Google after the program, ABC Radio Overnights, look up today's program and I'll be there. My face, Francis's face, and you can listen to all the stories you heard. Thank you for your time. I hope you have a relaxing day, maybe not as relaxing as Lord Howe Island, but whatever you get up to, thank you for your time. I'm Ashwin Sedkar. This is News Time. I'll be back with you next weekend.
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0: ABC News with Melanie Scott. US President Donald Trump has called on Ukraine to get a new president who will end the war with Russia. He has accused Volodymyr Zelensky of choosing to prolong the conflict and of ignoring American demands to stop attacking Russian oil refineries. This comes after Mr. Trump suspended sanctions on Russian diesel to allow it to be exported to countries like the United States, where fuel prices have soared since the start of the war against Iran. American president has warned Mr. Zelensky to stop his attacks on Russian refineries.
1: Russia supplies a large portion of the diesel fuel throughout the world. And we told them, do whatever you want, but don't hit the diesel fuel, because there's a big problem, a big shortage. And what does he do? He goes and hits the diesel fuel. He can do whatever he wants, but he can't do that, because we have a world problem.
0: American death row inmate Krista Pike has been moved back to prison from hospital after surviving the state of Tennessee's attempt to execute her by lethal injection. Tim Wharton reports.
2: Krista Pike survived two doses of pentobarbital as the state of Tennessee attempted to execute her by lethal injection on September 30 for the 1995 beating and stabbing death of classmate Colleen Slemmer. Her lawyers say the 50-year-old, who had been in hospital since the failed execution, is grateful to the first responders and her medical team for their care in these extraordinary circumstances. The US Death Penalty Information Centre says Pike is the first person to survive after receiving lethal injection drugs during an execution. The failed execution has brought renewed scrutiny as to how Tennessee carries out death sentences, and Governor Bill Lee has ordered a full review into what went wrong with the execution.
0: US President Donald Trump says the Nobel Peace Prize has been discredited forever by a handful of radical ideologies who are anti-democracy and enemies of civilization. Larry Buttrose with the details.
3: Mr. Trump lashed out at the prize committee and Norway, which hosts it, at a rally in Syracuse in New York State.
4: This is an indelible stain on the country of Norway and those people that made such a disgraceful and embarrassing decision.
3: This year's prize has gone to Navi Pillay, a former International Criminal Court judge who oversaw a UN report which concluded Israel has committed genocide in Gaza, which Israel has rejected. Mr. Trump called her a liberal and a mystery person. He has persistently expressed disappointment at his failure to win the Peace Prize during his time in office.
0: Houthi rebels in Yemen have carried out a new missile attack on the international airport in the Saudi capital Riyadh, 2 days after 4 people were killed in a similar strike. The BBC's David Bamford has more.
5: There were reports on Saturday that Riyadh Airport was being evacuated, and shortly after came the sound of a loud explosion. It follows attacks on the airport earlier this week that killed 4 people and damaged a Saudi plane. Etihad and Qatar Airways have cancelled multiple flights to Riyadh for Sunday and Monday. In Yemen, military officials say government forces backed by the Saudis are advancing against Houthi forces near the Bab al-Mandab Strait, a key oil transit route. Houthi channels claim they've repelled the attack.
0: A British man has been seriously injured after he was attacked by a tiger at Yorkshire Wildlife Park in the north of England. Police were called to the zoo after reports the man had entered the tiger's enclosure, where the tiger remains. They say there is no further risk to the public. The zoo has issued a statement saying it has shut due to a serious incident at the tiger enclosure, and it is working with authorities to ascertain what happened. New research has found one Australian dies every 57 minutes from upper gastrointestinal cancers, more than any other cancer group. The Pancare Foundation wants the statistic to be a warning to Australians to get more informed about the symptoms of pancreatic, liver, stomach, esophageal and biliary cancers. The body's head of research, Dr. Mark Buzzer, says if people know what to look for, they could catch the disease before it's too late.
6: What we're wanting people to do is to understand that they exist, to be aware of some of the risk factors, like very strong family history, for example, and also be aware of some of the symptoms that can be quite vague, so things like unexplained weight loss, persistent fatigue or loss of appetite.
0: And Australia's premier running race, the Melbourne Marathon, gets underway at 6 o'clock this morning. 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
15: Rick Morton's family come from the epic country of outback Queensland.
13: near the Birdsville track. Rick's grandfather was the owner of a huge property, which allowed him to rule over his family like a remote area despot. When Rick was little, a terrible accident was followed by the breakup of his family. Rick, his mum and his siblings were driven out of the family home and into a hand-to-mouth existence that his family never quite managed to escape. This led Rick to think deeply about the true nature of poverty in our country, how hard it is to thrive when you're bumping along from week to week. After a long career in Australia as a journalist, Rick now writes about Australian politics from his new home in Paris. I spoke with Rick in 2018 about his extraordinary memoir called 100 Years of Dirt, a family story and a meditation on poverty and alienation, all rolled into one. Hello, Rick. Welcome to you.
15: Richard, thank you for having me. That was really kind of you to say.
13: You're here with your lovely mum, and your mum always told you when you were growing up that you were put on Earth by aliens. Why would she say such a thing about such a nice young man?
15: Because my mum is the most humble woman in the world, and she couldn't quite bring herself to claim credit for her son, me, Rick, who she believed was different and special and more intelligent than anyone else in the family. And I'm not necessarily saying I agree with that, but she had to find this device to explain me to the world. And to her, it made sense that I was an alien and that I had to, get a dossier of information and give it back to my alien overlords at some point.
13: You know, that's the kind of theory in the movie Velvet Goldmine, is that people like Oscar Wilde and David Bowie are these fabulous aliens who are sent to Earth to advance the culture and make the world a better place and make it a bit more sparkly and glam.
15: I didn't actually know that.
13: Well, it's a nice theory. Maybe you're one of those people, Rick. I don't know.
15: That would be nice. Probably to lower down the order of specialness, I think.
13: Well, yeah, give it some time. See how it goes. Like I say, your early childhood was in that part of Queensland that's called Channel Country. Mm. I've never actually been that far out west in Queensland. I've been as far as Winton, I think. Mm. Paint me a bit of a

0: When you have pictures in your head of your early childhood, what do you see of that part of the world near Birdsville?
1: Yeah, the Channel Country, I mean, you'd remember it if you'd seen it, particularly if you'd seen it in flood. I mean, in the wet season, we used to have these Cessnas that you could fly between the stations, and if you get up above the flood in the wet season, you can see all the channel creeks start to swell with this kind of brown mud, and you can see all the alluvial floodplains, and they're all rushing inward toward Lake Eyre. And, you know, that's why they call it the Channel Country. And when it rains, you've got the mulga bush, which lets off this really sweet scent, which is, to me, still the most beautiful smell in the world, you know, like just that kind of hovering in the air after the rain. But when it's not raining, it's just dry and rocky. It's stony as all get out. And as far as the eye can see, with, you know, sparse shrubs and thousands and thousands and thousands of acres of cattle.
0: I being in one of those outback stations out there once, I remember getting up in the morning and looking out and just seeing red earth. And for a city boy like me, yeah, there's always something to interrupt the horizon. But then there was nothing. There was just scrub, and red earth and scrub going as far as the eye could see, that forms a kind of a slash on the horizon. Yeah. And then this vivid sky with trails of cloud going forever. It looked like a kind of a special effect or something.
1: It's like how we used to draw when we were taught to draw perspective in primary school, and you'd have to kind of put the lines in there, and you get funneled into this point in the horizon, but there's nothing there except the kind of wavy lines of the heat haze in the distance. It's just, and that red earth, I mean, I've just, for the rest of my life, I've been disappointed by regular dirt. Like, it has to be red.
0: Disappointed by regular dirt.
1: Yeah, that's the name of my second book, actually.
0: Given the isolation of such a place there, what's rule of law like out in
1: there?
0: In that
1: there really is yeah, none. Yeah. I say that, I mean, it's not a joke. I mean, if you're near a town, you might be an hour or 2 hours or 3 hours away from a town that has one cop that services an area, particularly in Birdsville, an area that's kind of the size of the United Kingdom, in different parts. And it's one of them, maybe two, if they're on rotation. But then on the stations, you know, so much, and, you know, there's so much stuff that I wish I could have reported that's still going on to this day in some of those stations out there that is criminal, and where people are injured, people are hurt, sometimes deliberately so. But the unspoken law, which is the only law that rules, is that you don't say anything to anyone because you solve your own problems.
0: Your grandfather, George Morton, who owned this huge property out there, what kind of a man was he?
1: George Morton was a very cruel man. He was a big-boned, solid presence in everyone's life, physically, but certainly emotionally as well. I mean, he was a cattle baron, and he owned 30,000 square kilometres, which is about the size of Belgium, of cattle stations
0: in
1: his lifetime.
0: Oh, my God. Wow.
1: Yeah. I know, right. Just throw that one out there. Right. Just 0.4% of the entire Australian landmass. And, you know, with that comes a certain kind of power. It's the power of land. And he knew it as well. And he had, you know, I was talking to Mum about this the other day. He had 7 kids with his wife, Laurie, my grandmother. And I don't think he ever expected or wanted them to leave. He didn't want them to. He didn't want them to marry. He wanted them to be his workers for life, because, you know, when you've got that much land, you want kind of a hierarchy or an inheritance, but not out of joy or wanting to reward your children, but just keeping the empire together. And he used every trick in the book to rule over those kids and to get them to do his bidding.
0: Tell me about the border dispute he had with the next station to him.
1: The next station to him was Roseburth, and it was owned by his brother, because my great-grandfather used to own them both together. They were 10,600 square kilometres in one station. So my grandfather George and his brother Lyle did not get along, and they didn't get along for about 30-something years at the end of their life. So there was a flood in the 70s, and Lyle put up a new fence under the understanding that George and him would split the cost because it was their boundary fence. George never paid. And then there was a few more floods, and it washed away, and Lyle put it back up again, and George didn't pay. And then eventually got to the point where he said, George, it's your turn to put up the fence. And George refused. So Lyle put it up 100 metres inside his boundary, and George didn't have a fence. So whenever George's cattle came up to Lyle's fence, they were technically on his land now because he put it 100 metres inside his boundary. And then he just swiped them and put them in the cold room. And so eventually George realised what was happening and he put up his own fence, but he put it up inside his property. So there was a 26-kilometre stretch of no man's land along this boundary, which lasted until both of them died. Parts of it are still there.
0: God, all that time.

0: I'm an emotional energy into all that bastardry. I mean, wow.
1: These are the people we're talking about right. here.
0: And you're talking about a fence that's kind of like the length of Belgium, essentially,
1: yes,
0: aren't you,
1: yes.
0: too? Wow.
1: It's the longest running private border dispute in Australian history, as I understand it.
0: In the 1960s, you're right, there was a family of five English migrants who got lost nearby in the area. Tell me what happened to them.
1: Yeah, so they one of their, you know, their recent arrivals, and one of their sons was jackarooing on Clifton Hill Station, as I understand it. But he was in Adelaide. I think the family were driving up to see him at Clifton Hills, and they're all in the car. And you know, this is back in the days when the birds were track. It's not much of a track to drive on now, I must say, but in the 60s it was... You know, you really did die out there. And they were driving all through the night over the Christmas holidays, 2 days out from Christmas, and they took a wrong turn in the night. They didn't realise they'd even left the track. And even if they, and they, the, out there you've got these gibber rocks, which are basically these flat purplish rocks, and they just litter the entire landscape for miles. And these rocks popped up underneath the car, ruined something in the transmission, and they broke down. And even if they had broken down on the Birdsville track, there was no one coming.
0: Because it was Christmas.
1: It was Christmas.
0: Right.
1: So even if they're, you know, if it was a popular time, they might have seen the mail truck, but nothing else. And they didn't know where they were, and they eventually set out on foot to try and find help. And help never came. You know, one of them was found eventually on a sand dune next to an old piece of gidgee tree. He tied his shirt to it to try and signal someone, but there's no one out there.
0: So they all died. The whole family died.
1: Yeah. And they were spotted eventually by the neighbouring Clifton Hill station owner and my grandfather, George Morton, who was in the passenger seat of the plane.
0: How was your grandfather, George, with your father, Rodney?
1: My father and him never got along. So my father's one of the youngest. I think he's the youngest boy from memory. And he's also the tiniest. Now, in the Morton family, that's a bad thing. Because the Mortons all are big. They're big people. And my brother was scrawny. He was so scrawny they called him Acre, because Pandy was about 1.6 million acres, and an acre is nothing to them. And so...
0: Oh, so there was an insult.
1: It was an insult.
0: Right, to call someone an acre.
1: Yeah, I know. In Sydney, you call someone an acre and you call them rich. But
0: or fat.
1: Yeah.
0: But in your part of the world, it was an insult.
1: Yeah, he was essentially one in 1.6 million.
0: Was there physical violence inflicted upon him?
1: Yeah, constantly. So he went, at the age of five, he was thrown into a wall by my grandfather, his father, and it ruptured his spleen. And they sent him 1,000 kilometres away to Adelaide to hospital, where they didn't know, you know, he was in quite... poor health, but they sent him alone. There was no one with him. My grandfather threw a camp oven at his face and split his face open. Mm. There were routinely beltings and hidings and physical violence. He would play his children against each other. So the older and the tougher ones versus the younger ones, or vice versa. He'd send one out into the paddock to go get the milking cow. They only had one milking cow because it was a beef station. But then he'd send another one on horseback. And both of them knew if they didn't bring the cow home, they'd be flogged. So it was like this sick game. And that's the kind of man he was.
0: Well, he corrupted his children in that way.
1: Yeah,
0: then.
1: Yeah. And I think that's part of the manipulation because I think they were all searching for this unlikely event that one day they would gain his approval if they did the right thing. So they all thought that maybe this would come. And it never did for any of them.
0: And he made them complicit in his own kind of corrupt way of dealing with the world.
1: Yeah, his own violence, his own shenanigans.
0: Today I'm with journalist Rick Morton talking about his memoir, 100 Years of Dirt. Tell me about the bargain your grandmother made with your grandfather in order to get her kids educated.
1: Yeah, so at this point none of the seven kids had gone to school because, again, this fits with the idea that George never wanted them to leave. They were his slaves, essentially, to work this vast, vast cattle station for free.
0: And if you get an education, you might get big ideas beyond yourself and you'll leave.
1: You'll leave. And that's still a concern in Australia. But he was never going to do it. He had the money, but he was never going to do it. We don't know all the details, but we know that he was charged with assault of an Aboriginal woman. I don't know much more beyond that, except that Laurie saw this... You know, despicable as it was, she saw this as an opportunity to get her kids educated. So she thought that if she gave George an alibi and said, no, he was with me, and the local country cop doesn't want to stir up too many old wounds with the landed aristocracy, so she got him off this charge, essentially, on the proviso that he send all the kids to boarding school. And that's what happened.

0: How about that poor Aboriginal woman?
1: No idea what happened to her.
0: You think about her?
1: I do. I think it's one of those horrible examples of how white power ruled the land out there. And these people, I mean, I think, I don't know whether my grandmother knew this, but she must have had an inkling that the cops aren't going to believe a black woman, because they never did. They still don't.
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1: I'm with Rick Morton. Rick is social affairs writer for the Australian newspaper. He's written a family memoir, which is also a story of poverty in Australia. It's called 100 Years of Dirt. So given that your grandfather owned this vast property, why aren't I talking to Rick Morton, the son of the squatocracy, who went to an expensive private school, who can fly a plane and do all these fabulous things? What happened to your grandfather's property after he died?
2: Yeah, so he died in 2006 and he had a tax bill of $6 million.
1: Oh, my God.
2: This is another thing, the rules didn't apply to George Morton. And the sons didn't know this. None of the children knew this, but they'd all expected obviously the carve-up of the will. But Pandy Station, which was the crown jewel, so to speak, had to be sold to pay that debt. It sold for $7.5 billion in 2008 at auction to a distant cousin, as it turns out.
1: Right, so there was a million and a bit left over.
2: Yeah, plus the other stations. So some of them got stations, but there were seven kids and there wasn't enough to go around.
1: And what was the property you grew up on?
2: So I grew up on Mount Howitt Station, which was owned by Stanbroke Pastoral Company at the time in the early 90s. It was 1,000 square kilometres, so small by comparison to the 6,600 of Pandy.
1: And is this near the South Australian-Queensland border?
2: Yeah, so it's kind of on the inside. It's 5 hours west of Charleville, so if you know the right angle of the Queensland border, we're on the vertical bit, essentially, just on the Cooper Creek as it flows into Lake Eyre.
1: Was your family well-to-do at that stage, or was it kind of living in a kind of rough sort of place? What do you think
2: no,
1: of that?
2: I mean, we weren't well-to-do in the sense that Dad didn't have any of the, you know, he didn't have his own station. He was managing it for a company. But we never paid for anything. We killed our own cattle once a month, so we ate meat for free. We grew our own veggies. We did school distance education, my brother and I. There were no school fees. The only thing we really bought were beer and cigarettes for him and perishables, or non-perishables, I should say, on the three-month trips to town.
1: Tell me about the scheme you and your brother Toby came up with to make pocket money from the horse's graveyard.
2: On paper it was a flawless plan.
1: Yeah.
2: So we'd been visited a few times by the Tooth Fairy at this point, and we'd gotten about $2 a pop, which is a lot of money in early 1990s. So we figured clearly there's some kind of correlation between the size of the tooth and the payout. Although we had a sample size of, one species tooth at this point, which was the human tooth. So we decided to find the all these dead geldings and mares that Dad used to bury in the horse's graveyard. We spent a day trying to ply their teeth out with pliers. And I never realised this at the time, but horse teeth are extremely long. So it was actually hard physical labour trying to get them out. And we slept with them under our pillows that night, expecting to be rich, rich beyond all imagining. And we got 50 cents. we got money.
1: Right.
2: It was almost like our scheming had been rewarded, but I think my parents knew that they were in for a hiding if they'd actually jacked up the price. Because there was no shortage of dead cows or horses on this station.
1: So the Tooth Fairy said, well, I admire your initiative, young man, but yes. But come on.
2: Yeah.
1: Essentially, really.
2: I mean, who knows what she used them for?
1: You mentioned you had distance education there, school of the air. Mm. You had a governess for a bit. What was your first governess like?
2: Yeah, so I won't name her, but our first governess, I mean, we never really knew what to expect because these governesses they're not trained teachers. They just wanted to come out and experience station life. And I think she was from suburban Sydney. But she was just a very mean, nasty person. And I don't remember this incident very well, but she hit my brother Toby across the face with an iron rod at one point.

0: And I remember ending up in court because she was charged. And I remember the kind of, I remember waiting in the witness room, and my brother was the only one that had to take the stand. And he was told, you know, Mum said to him, just tell the truth, just tell the truth. And his lawyer, or her lawyer, I should say, was, you know, yelling at him at one point during the court proceedings, you're lying, you're lying, this didn't happen. And he said, I'm not lying, my mum told me to tell the truth. And, like, I have this weird memory of her leaving the station on a plane, which apparently didn't happen, according to Mum, but she was gone pretty soon thereafter, and she wasn't very happy about it.
1: It's time for you to tell me what happened to your brother Toby on that day, the day where kind of everything changed for your family.
0: Yeah, that day. That day was Father's Day, 1994. It was also the day of the Birdsville races. We were out shooting crows, him and I. He was a better shot, so I was just bagging them. But it was very hot. Even though it was only September, it was very, very hot. So we ended up taking a break in the shed, the workers' shed. And one of the jackaroos in there was fixing a motorcycle, and he lost a bolt into a car servicing pit, which, you know, those old pits that you can drive a car over, stand underneath, you let all the oil and petrol out, all of the machinery juices. And he sent my brother into the pit to go find it. And it was very dark, and my brother said, I can't find it. I can't see. Do you have a torch? And the jackaroo said, I don't, but I've got a lighter. And I was peering over the pit, kind of helping him in my small brother way, trying to help him find the bolt. And he got this lighter, he flicked it on, and the whole thing went up in a ball of flames. And this is in the middle of nowhere, 5 hours from Charleville, which is where the Royal Flying Doctor Service base is. And they've been at the Birdsville races all day, trying to help drunk people, essentially. So, you know, that became, you know, just this dramatic emergency. I remember the jackaroo trying to lift my brother out of that pit. And I never knew this was physically possible, but my brother was so hot that he burned the jackaroo trying to lift him out. And so the jackaroo dropped him back in. He couldn't hold on to him. And Dad came running from the stables where he'd been working with some horses. And, you know, in that typical fatherly, or that parental heroism that you hear about, he just kind of grabbed my brother and whisked him out. And I remember him holding him in his arms, kind of like a forklift, and running back to the homestead. And my brother's skin is hanging from him like curtains. And I just remember thinking, things are about to change dramatically. And that was, you know, the next door neighbours came from Plevna Downs to try and help Mum and Dad, because, you know, so the Royal Flying Doctor Service is an amazing thing. They've, many decades ago, developed the medical chest for stations. So it's this green box with all these different kind of medicines and needles and things that you might need in an emergency, and they're all numbered. So over the radio, they give you, you know, they say, get out 24. Now draw up 10 milligrams of, or millilitres or whatever it is, of 24, and then inject it into the arm. And so the station, the neighbours came to help, and, you know, his head's swelling up because his skin's essentially cauterized at this point, and the fluids can't come out. And they're coming to help, and the Royal Flying Doctor Service has to fly back via Charleville to refuel. And they get there late in the afternoon, very late, and they stabilise him on the runway because they fear there might be too much turbulence to put the drip in the air. But by that point, it's almost dark, and they can't take off in the dark. So my father and I filled up these old beetroot cans, the big industrial ones that you buy when you live on a station. We filled them up with kerosene, and we put them along this old dirt runway and set them alight so the plane could take off. And I remember Mum climbing the stairs with my three-week-old sister, Lauren, who'd just been born. And I remember thinking that I was just going to go with them. And I went to get on there, and she said, there's no room on the plane. You've got to stay back here. And that's all I remember for about 3 weeks. I went black.
1: You're right, while you were at home at that time, you became aware that your father was having an affair with your next governess.
0: Yeah. We didn't have a lot of luck with governesses, as it turned out.
1: No, not at all. I just can't think of, you know, there's two things, the burning of your brother and then this.
0: Yeah.
1: Oh, man, it must have felt like an earthquake to you. It really must have.
0: It did, and it was so big. It's kind of like when you see those, you know, those atom bombs go off and there's a gap or a pause before the shockwave gets to you. That's what that felt like.
1: Did you confront him about it?
0: I did. So, you know, I had this gap of 2 or 3 weeks where I don't remember anything between the plane taking off with my brother. But then my memories kick back in because I see this earth-shattering thing, which is him kind of canoodling on the couch with my governess, who's 19 years old at this point. I'm 6 years old, by the way. And so I saw that happen. And in my 60-year-old brain, I'm like, well, that's not normal, but let's not overreact. And then we had dinner one night with, I think,

0: when they got there to see him?
1: He, honestly, it was probably, I mean, I can't imagine what it was like for him. It was traumatizing. He had had, by this point, emergency skin grafts. And, you know, the skin graft system was a little bit more rudimentary than it is now. And so they just take off these, kind of shave these large patches of skin. He looked like farmland from the air. Kind of bits were burnt and red and others were white and looking a little bit better. And he had to have more skin grafts in the time that we were there, and daily showers and dressings, which just caused him severe amounts of pain. And there was just, you know, I just remember kind of like sitting there thinking, how is he doing this? Like, how is he actually coping?
0: Once your father told your mother he was having this affair.
1: Do you know what? I actually don't think he ever said.
0: Really? He never said anything?
1: She had to find out on her own terms. She says that he still never told her that the marriage was over.
0: So she found out like you found out some way or another.
1: She came back with my brother and my sister. And I think my brother noticed that, you know, the governess was driving his car. And that was the first red flag because nobody drove his car, not even mum. And so we were all on back at Mount Howard, and he kind of just, it was said. It was not said, but it was
0: understood.
1: Understood. Mm.
0: So once that led to the breakup of the marriage, yeah. What did that mean for you and your mum and your siblings? Where did you end up after that?
1: That was literally, you know, instant poverty, instant. Dad froze the bank accounts. He had the car, and we ended up in Charleville, which is 5 hours away, in public emergency public housing. We had no money. I don't know the details, but Mum relied on charity essentially in those months, getting us settled. My brother was just, you know, he was still newly burned and had to do daily wound dressings. My sister was 2-3 months old at this point, so she's a newborn, and then there's me, and we're living in public housing in Charleville with no one that we know except a couple of friends in town.
0: What was that street like you were living in?
1: It was horrible. I remember, you know, part of me was entertained because I was young and we lived in on a station and there were so many people out, but they were, you know, at first I thought maybe they were having parties, but it was domestic violence as far as the street went down. It was people yelling and screaming and fighting and getting drunk. You know, we went, I can't remember why, but we went away for a week to go sort something out in Boona, where we ended up moving. And when we came back, you know, someone had tried to rob the place. They'd turned the power off and all the food had spoiled in the fridge. It just felt very unsafe.
0: Did your dad pay for any support for you kids?
1: No. No, in fact, he decided that he was going, when they went to sign the divorce papers, he drove with my now stepmum, the governess, in the new Toyota, which was jointly mum and his name, while we caught the train, and mum had to scrimp together savings for a kind of a sleeper carriage for her kids and her. There was no money.
0: This is your dad who was brutally beaten by his own father as a kid, and he's doing this, he's behaving this way.
1: Yeah, and I'll never understand it because he was extremely damaged and broken by what his father did to him. Extremely. And I think he let mum in on a little bit of it, but we never really knew the full extent of it. And, you know, he even sold that car and took the money for himself, even though it was jointly in my mum's name and his name, because the car dealer didn't bother checking the signatures.
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0: Today I'm with Rick Morton. He's written a memoir called 100 Years of Dirt. So there you are. You're outcast from Western Queensland.
1: Just like that.
0: Just like that. And you're living in a housing commission.

0: in flat with your mum, your older brother who's a burns victim, and your infant sister in a housing commission flat in Charleville.
1: Yeah, and then we all got the chicken pox. Yes. You know, just to, you know, sorry, the cherry on top.
0: Right.
1: Don't forget that important
0: detail.
1: That's
0: terrific. That's marvellous. How meticulous did you see your mum being with her bills, with managing the tiny scraps of money that she had to keep you guys afloat?
1: It's amazing what the human spirit is capable of in adversity. I mean, mum became this kind of supreme overlord accountant because she had to be. And I remember from that day on, essentially, to this day, she was just doing it this morning, actually. She gets a piece of paper and she does her sums. How much money do I have? What bills do I need to pay? What do the kids need? How much do I have left over? Ordinarily, it was about 10 cents. This is proper. Without doing that arithmetic, we couldn't live. Because if you do not go into those financial decisions knowingly, without making the mistake of missing a bill, then that just leads to more pain and it spirals out of control and you entrench yourself in poverty even further. And I think she knew that instinctively. And that piece of paper became, you know, the greatest physical law under which we lived.
0: Your mum should probably become the Secretary of the Department of Finance because she probably wouldn't let a single cent go astray out of the federal budget.
1: She would do a lot better job, I can assure you. She wouldn't take anything from anyone either.
0: No. There's something about poverty, and this is one of the cruelest things about it, that inspires in some people a kind of contempt. In the comfortably off, they think there's a thought. Well, you must have done something.
1: Yeah,
0: you must have done something to earn your poverty. And how much patience do you have for people who say, "Well, poor people, yeah, well, they can always afford a Foxtel account and a mobile phone." What do you think when you hear that kind of a phrase, and how that relates to your family story?
1: I have zero patience for that argument. There is kind of creeping sense, this kind of argument that poor people are morally inferior. Which I think is repugnant for a start. But also I think they get confused by what poor people are. I think they're categorising them wrong because when I think of poor people, I think of my mother who didn't have an inch to move. And on the other hand, I mean, if she got hit with an extra $5 on the water bill, she's done. She can't afford that. So she has to meet her obligations. Then there's somebody like me who is terrible with his money and constantly broke, but not poor anymore. Now, I think the politicians and commentators, when they're talking about these people who make poor decisions financially, are sometimes talking about working class people who end up running out of money at the end of the month. But it's a different thing. And I have, and even so, there is, this moral argument I don't think holds because poverty is such a stress. It is such a awful state of being that I don't necessarily judge people who buy a new TV because there is this view that money never hangs around. And when you have a windfall, if you get a nice tax return or if you win $200 on a scratchy, that money is just going to go on paying for things that you don't want, like services or bills. So why not, just get rid of it now and buy a new phone?
0: Some years ago, the American journalist Barbara Ehrenreich wrote a really great book. I think it's called Nickel and Dimed in America or something like that. About she actually subjected herself to living as a poor person in the United States, which, if anything, it's much harder than
1: definitely
0: here. And the thing she discovered is that poor people pay more for everything.
1: Yeah.
0: She discovered she was working with nurses who were living in motel rooms, paying extraordinary amounts to pay for a motel room because they couldn't scramble enough capital together to pay for a bond for a place. Is that your experience too, that poor people pay more than the comfortably well-off?
1: They pay more for everything financially. They pay more for everything emotionally. There is absolutely no doubt in my mind that that is the case. I mean, just as a really small example, Mum, we never had enough money to take advantage of the supermarket deals because you have to buy 2 for $1 or 4 for the price of 3. But we could only afford 1. So you pay more per unit for everything. She tried to use coupons when she could. And also if you miss a bill, which I think she almost never has unless it was my fault. Mum has never missed a bill. But if you miss a bill, there's $15 as a late fee. And so poor people over time pay more for everything. You also pay more for your food because if you live in a poor area, your fresh food is more expensive. The supermarkets have that one figured out. But you pay more in your health normally because you eat the cheaper options, which tend to be frozen. So then you end up, slightly more overweight or with other health problems. You pay more in terms of the time you have to put into living. I mean, it takes so much time to be poor because you have to think, well, if I've

0: only got $4.50 and I've got to get to this appointment. I can't afford a taxi. I might be able to afford the train, but then I can't eat lunch. But if I do this, then I might be able to make my lunch at home and then take the train if you've got access to public transport. But you have to do these sums every, not just every day, but for the morning. And then when you get home and you're like, oh, right now, how do I pay this thing? It is just so time consuming. And that is what I mean when I say poor people pay more for everything. It's not just cash, but it is definitely cash as well.
1: What, there's this emerging science of epigenetics that says that you can actually inherit stress, things like that. What do you understand poverty, the way about the way poverty can affect the very physicality of someone who grows up poor?
0: So there's two. So you know, there's two different ways of looking at this. Epigenetics is quite an emerging field of science, but it's gaining a lot of evidence. And essentially, you know, nobody's saying that trauma changes your genes. Your genes are an imprint of your father and your mother. But what happens is that there are epigenetic markers which are kind of attach themselves to the genes and change completely the way they express themselves. So adversity in your grandfather's life can actually change the way his genes express and get passed down through these markers to you. But then there's the other side of it as well in terms of the way the brain develops. And there's a lot of science emerging out of America. I think Kimberly Noble's one of the leaders of this. You know, if you grow up in a poor household, your brain mass, your volume of grey matter shrinks. But so, and this is really important, so does the surface area of your brain. And that actually means a lot in terms of your mental acuity and your cognitive coping skills and your executive function. That is what changes. And they've done studies where, you know, they can map kids in these neighbourhoods to a decline in mental cognitive function as adults, and they can map it to poverty, not to poor food, not to, you know, lack of schooling, but to actual poverty and the stress that puts on the brain and the way it changes your development.
1: Is this why you suspect your brother, Toby, who recovered from his burns, who, as he got older, was a likely candidate for substance abuse?
0: Yeah.
1: Even before he became burnt.
0: If you had to build a boy out of the statistics of, you know, drug abuse, you would probably build my brother. I mean, he suffered severe trauma at the age of 8 or 9, which is during the prime window. He had a father that drank alcohol and smoked, which is another prime indicator. He grew up in poverty, bingo, number 3. And, you know, he lost his father figure, which was the most important male role model in his life. So my brother was, to me, you know, I hate this idea of destiny. But it's very hard not to see anything other than destiny when you're looking back. And I know that can be a trap sometimes, but he, as far as I'm concerned, was marching towards this life for as long as he was alive after he got burned. And he kind of fell headlong into it. And I don't know if that's – I don't want to make excuses for him, but that certainly he had a lot of hurdles to overcome if he was going to avoid that destiny.
1: When he discovered ice, he changed. Tell me a bit about that, the way his behaviour changed as he became, over time, an ice addict.
0: Yeah, my brother was always a cheeky little kid and very funny. But even, you know, he got a million detentions in high school, but even the principal had a begrudging respect for him because he was a polite boy who was raised well by a wonderful mother. Ice got rid of that boy completely. And that was the first time when I, you know, I'd kind of made excuses for him for a long time with his drug habits. And they were mostly hurting himself. But this time he became addicted to ice and he started hurting my mother and my sister. He punched my sister in the face during one particular episode. There was another where he pulled the phone out of the wall when they tried to call police because he was living underneath my mum's house at this point and she couldn't get rid of him. And not just physically, but, you know, I spend so much of my life talking about what stress can do to a person. I mean, the amount of stress he put my mother through in just terms of fear for her own safety. My mum's an anxious person as it is, who worries constantly. And so am I. And I was, you know, it was debilitating thinking about, you know, there were nights where I would go to bed and I'm like, is he going to become the person who I wake up and find in the news has murdered his mum? Because I've written about those people before in my career and I've seen it. And I just couldn't get it out of my head because it's not like I think my brother is capable of that. He's not. He's not that kind of person. But ice is. Mm. And it was just honestly so scary.
1: Do you have to perform a kind of emotional triage when it comes to that sort of thing where you have to go, I won't allow myself to feel so much?

0: pain and grief over this at some point. And I even hope he goes to jail.
1: Well, we had to prioritise. And, in that world when my sister was still living at home, it was Mum and Lauren versus Toby. And that was the choice we had to make. And we, you know, there's so many things you don't think about when, I mean, Mum tried to have him kicked out, but the cops wouldn't do anything about it because he was her son and living on her property. And she had no rights as a tenant because he wasn't paying rent or living there under an official rental agreement. So she, there was actually nothing she could do. She got domestic violence orders a couple of times, but the court process broke her. I mean, you have to remember she's still a loving mother at this point, despite everything he's put her through. She cares about him and loves him still in her DNA. So eventually we got to the point where we were just tired, worn down emotionally. We just said, please put him back in jail.
0: To complicate matters further, for whatever kind of finger hold you felt you might have into acceptable society, because being a poor kid in regional Queensland still, you know, in your teen years, of course, you discovered you were same-sex attracted.
1: Yeah.
0: And yay. Hooray. It's great.
1: Hit the jackpot.
0: Yeah. How did you try and conceal that in regional Queensland in those days?
1: Some of my friends now would say unsuccessfully.
0: Really?
1: They're judging me as I am now versus what I was like in high school. So in high school, I mean, I conducted these mental audits of the way I conducted myself, the way I moved, the hand gestures I made. I spent a lot of time practicing them in my room. And it's funny how common that story is. Like, I have a really good close gay friend, Shannon, who's done the exact same thing in Mackay.
0: Can you impersonate a caricature of a straight man? Can you do that? G'day, mate. Give me a VB. What do you think of the new Holden V8? Can you do all that?
1: Funnily enough, that's my phone voice when I'm working as a journalist.
0: G'day, mate. There you go.
1: G'day, Governor. Shine shoes, Governor. How's it going? Give us a yarn.
0: So seriously, you did all that, though. That's awful, though, isn't it?
1: Yeah, it is. I mean, I had to have these protections because, you know, I had to have this kind of, I write about it in the book, I had this Rolodex in my head of girls' names who could be considered attractive and who I knew were attractive, but I didn't see it from a romantic point of view. So I had that ready to go. I had my mannerisms, you know, cut in a certain way. And I had to be constantly on watch, constantly. And that kind of, it was just jangling at the back of my head. It's like I could be found out at any moment on any day for years.
0: Yeah, and be subject to poofter bashing.
1: Yeah, that was a real thing.
0: So you must have grown up with this kind of total hypervigilance all the time.
1: And hypervigilance is the perfect way to describe it because it's what people don't understand. They're like, well, how many times have you actually been caught a faggot in your life? And I'm like, well, more times than I can count. But they're like, well, but so what? And I'm like, well, so what? I was expecting it every day. I was expecting that any day could be the day that I get bashed. And, you know, there were close encounters. Of physical violence. And so when you expect it every day, it's not the fact, it's not how many scraps you got into, it's how many you thought you were going to get into. And that does the damage.
0: Yeah, what do you think was the price you have to pay for those years of concealment where you don't dare express your attraction to someone or your lack of attraction to someone? What do you think is the price you pay for that?
1: I feel like I lost a childhood, certainly the latter part of one. I lost the part where everyone got to learn how to love and to be around other people they were attracted to. I mean, I completely lost that because not only, I mean, I came out when I was 21, but even so, I was still very uncomfortable. So, I mean, whack another 5 years onto the sentence. I lost that, but I also, more concretely, I think I gained anxiety, crippling anxiety because of it, because of that hypervigilance and that sense that I, you know, wasn't worthy.
0: So you think you missed out on this kind of season that most of us have in our lives, where we learn to love and to be loved.
1: Yeah, and I mean, I know that feels kind of giddily romantic in a way, but it's what it felt like I was watching. And, you know, I felt like I was watching something I could never take part of. And that was lonely.
0: Yeah. I don't know. I've got two words in response to that, which is Oliver Sacks.
1: Yeah.
0: You know, last year I had on Oliver Sacks' former partner who fell in love with him. Oliver Sacks had never been properly out until he was in his 70s.
1: Yeah, in his 70s.
0: And he formed the first proper loving, caring relationship, partnership with this lovely man, Bill. But it took him that long in life. But I don't know if it's ever too late to do that.
1: No, it's not too late. But I mean, I've read Oliver Sacks' biography and I know how painful it was for him because he almost had that first love when he he was quite young. I think he was at university. And this boy kind of turned his back on him when they got a bit too close. And then Oliver just shut down for the rest of his life.
0: Not for the rest of his life.
1: Well, until he was in his 70s.
0: Yeah, yeah.
1: And I mean, obviously it wasn't too late. And Oliver was a singular brilliant man. And his life was so rich. But there's a richness that was lacking for decades. And, you know, I don't think anyone should have to endure that if they don't want to.
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0: I'm with Rick Morton. Rick is social affairs writer for the Australian newspaper. You're well ahead of him, in any case.
1: Yeah, so
0: Rick,
1: far so well.
0: So far so, which is a good start anyway. How much courage did it take for you to come out to your mum?
1: Extraordinary amounts. I didn't want to do it at the time. I did when I was 21, but I told a couple of friends from high school, which was kind of like, if you ever know how Bush Country Telegraph works, I was very worried that it was going to get back around to mum very quickly. So I kind of had to pull the pin and say, right, I'm doing it. And I was staying in a friend's hotel room. She was quite wealthy, but I was just sleeping on the floor. And I just had to get some liquid courage. And I used to drink a lot at the time because I was going through a lot of stuff. So I drank about 2 litres of Stanley cask wine, the red one.
0: 2 litres?
1: 2 litres, yeah. Oof, yeah, wow. I used to buy a box of 4 litres for a weekend.
0: Wow.
1: So I drank a lot of it. And then I rang mum from the balcony and I kind of just said, well, I've got something to tell you, which is how all these stories go. But how they don't always go is having a mother like mine who says, God bless her. She said, darling, I don't care. She's like, but I've just got one question. I'm like, okay, mum, what is it? Hit me. And she says, was it the Ken doll I gave you when you were 6? And she did give me a Ken doll when I was 6. And I remember once a brown snake ran up her leg when she was in the yard. And I was so busy putting the pants on this Ken doll that I didn't hear her screams. And so that Ken doll is responsible for a few moments in our life.
0: Yeah, the problem with that, though, is the Ken doll's pretty good looking, but there's a smooth hump
1: there
0: between his legs and nothing there. That's right. He's not exactly what you call anatomically correct.
1: No, no. But I also said to her, I'm like, obviously the Ken doll must have had something to do with it because all the women who had Barbies ended up as lesbians. So there is no correlation, I swear.
0: What about your father, though? How was he when he found out?
1: Well, I never told him directly because I knew that was a lost cause in my head. Which, you know, in a happy kind of coming of age movie, you might get that kind of result where you don't expect it, and you know everybody's happy at the end of the day. But I think he found out that I was gay either through my brother or through Facebook. Because we live in those times now. And he told my brother during one of my brother's visits with him in Toowoomba that he didn't like my lifestyle. And I think he intimated that it was disgusting. And that got back to me, I think quite innocently. They just thought, oh, well, your father said this. But I remember where I was when I got that phone call, and I remember the feeling being in my living room in Forest Lodge on a day off in 2014, I think it was. And it was like I'd been shot. You know, I just
0: really,
1: felt, really,
0: why? Because he'd not been a part of your life.
1: No, at that point I hadn't spoken to him for 6 years. It's now been 10. He wasn't a part of my life. I had no reason to look up to him as a role model. But it was like he's one of the two people that's meant to love you, regardless. You know, without condition. And I think even if I didn't know how to articulate it at the time, I think I knew there and then that this was the proof I had already been looking for, that I was not capable of being loved. And that was like, you know, that was shattering to me. And I just remember sitting on the couch and crying.
0: You mean you don't deserve to be loved? Is that what you mean, or capable? There's a difference there, isn't there?
1: Well, I don't think, I mean, clearly, I mean, the way my anxiety rationalises it, and obviously this is not the logical part of me speaking, but the way my anxiety talks about this is, well, your dad doesn't love you, why should anyone else? Because in the order of people who are meant to love you, dad and mum are at the top, and then other people, if you're lucky and if you manage to convince them in the right way, might come on board.
0: Oh, Rick, that's such a cruel thought.
1: It is. It's so terrible.
0: And

0: It's not worthy of you. It's not true, of course.
1: No. I know it's not true, but how do you debate a feeling?
0: Can you be stern with it? Can you say seriously? Can you go stop that thought? Can you just stop it?
1: Stop it. Stop that.
0: Like yeah.
1: I can't even do stern words. How do I do stern words?
0: Oh, so are you getting over that? Are you moving through that?
1: It's taken 4 years, a lot of hard work, and a lot of therapy, as it turns out, and a lot of really understanding friends, because I put my friends through a lot in terms of that combative nature of going, well, you know, I mustn't be capable of being loved, so therefore why would my friends want to hang out with me? Why do these people put up with me? And I looked for every conceivable reason you could think of that might be true. And in so doing, annoyed a hell of a lot of them and really damaged a lot of relationships, thankfully, that I've been able to repair. But it was, you know, it was really hard.
0: You know, all your mum's hard work paid off, and you're a bright guy. So you were a candidate for a scholarship to Bond University. Tell me though about poverty. Kind of hobbles you even when you get to that point too, doesn't it?
1: Yeah, and I had no reason to expect that this would be so difficult. But you know, I got to this, you know, I was shortlisted for this scholarship, which is essentially like being on Donald Trump's The Apprentice. Like, you've got to go to all these weird interviews, and you've got to jump through hoops and play kind of like, you know, business games, and prove that you're not just academically gifted because they had that on paper, but able to network.
0: Right. Does that assume you've come from a middle-class background, though?
1: It does. Yeah, it does, because I'd never done any of this stuff. And, I mean, these people who were shortlisted were all academically gifted, but they were also all from very well-off families, because Bond is that kind of – it's a private university.
0: People who know what a canapé is.
1: Yes, yes, a canape. Right. or how to use chopsticks, or how to – well, for a start, could afford to own a suit. I didn't have one. Or knew how to work a room. I mean, I still don't know how to work a room. I know how to split a room accidentally when I'm going for one of those canapes, but I haven't figured out how to get around to all the people all at once.
0: So nonetheless, you got a half scholarship and you became a journalist for the Gold Coast Bulletin. You know, your story is so interesting because people might look at your story and go, well, this proves that it is true. Yeah. If you do work hard, you knuckle down, you get the good marks, you can become someone like Rick Morton, who is a journalist with a national audience. He's greatly admired. He's articulate, has all these things. But the truth is, what about the people who aren't so magnificently clever like you, Rick? What about those people? Because it's only you deserve it. And well, it's only because you're gifted with intelligence.
1: Well, that's,
0: you
1: know? Well, I mean, I don't agree with your assessment, Richard, but I don't like that argument for that reason. I mean, people, so often you hear these tough luck stories about growing up, and then the message at the end is, if I can do it, so can you. Just pull yourself up by your bootstraps. It's just not right for a start. I don't remember making any of the right decisions. I made decisions haphazardly, like my brother did, and sometimes really, you know, in a really egregiously wrong way. And I made a heap of mistakes along the way. I am lucky that I was, you know, I was taught to read by my mum. Well, she says I taught myself to read. I don't know. But, you know, I had books in the house. They were Danielle Steele books, but they were books. And, you know, I had a loving mother. I think, you know, Trent Dalton was on your program, and he said the only two kids – the only two things kids need is, you know, love from their parents and a quiet house. And I had that with mum. And my brother didn't, because, you know, mum loved him, but he wanted love from his dad. And so I think that argument is just total bogus. It doesn't work. I'm lucky.
0: You've got a lovely quote on the front of your book from Christos Solkas. I remember what he told me once on this program about when his uncle took him to uni. And he said the first day he went to uni, he travelled a million miles away from his family. Have you ever had that feeling? In having become an educated, articulate person who is able to network now, who has access to this kind of national platform. Have you travelled a million miles away from where you've come?
1: Yeah, I think I have. And I know that in the early days, it was a really difficult adjustment. I mean, I know mum doesn't often get angry with me, but when she did in those early days, she'd be like, oh, everything, ever since you've gone to university, you've changed. And like, because I was learning things and I was saying, oh, maybe, you know, people do things differently out there. Maybe we can try doing this, or maybe we could try putting chili in our food. You know, just really small things like that. I remember once we came home for lunch, I tell this story all the time, and I ordered for the first time in known Morton history, I ordered my steak medium rare, and my sister just looked at me and she said, oh, la-di-da rich boy. And I'm like, no, that doesn't cost any extra. It's a thing you can do. There are levels of steak. And so, you know, those small things are, I think, emblematic of how my life has changed, and it's just gotten deeper and bigger as I've grown up. But I've, you know, I've always had one foot in that other world.
0: Just finally.

0: Your mum said you were put on Earth by aliens to check up on us. So what are your findings, O. Rick Morton, of us puny humans?
1: I think I'd like to borrow from the great Douglas Adams and just say, I think the one message that we need to bring back to the aliens is apologies for all the inconvenience.
0: What an extraordinary story. And I absolutely loved having you on the show today, Rick. Thank you so much.
1: I really appreciate it. Thank you for having me.
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0: I spoke with Rick Morton in 2018. Since we spoke, a lot has happened in Rick's life. He's continued his acclaimed reporting on social affairs. He's written several more books. Rick's most recent book on the robo-debt scandal, called Mean Streak, a full account of a government shakedown that stole billions from Australians by raising fake debts, won him the Prime Minister's Literary Award for non-fiction in 2025. Rick now lives in Paris, where he writes about his life in a newsletter called Nervous Laughter, and you can find a link to that on our website. Rick was recently back in Australia visiting his mum, Deb, who's in fine form, living in the house that Rick has bought for her. This conversation was made in the lands of the Gadigal, Turrbal and Jagera peoples. The executive producer was Pam O'Brien. I'm Richard Feidler. Thanks for listening.
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0: ABC News with Melanie Scott. Dozens of people have been injured after Saudi Arabia's Riyadh International Airport was hit by a missile attack by Iranian-backed Houthi rebels in Yemen, 2 days after 4 people were killed in a similar strike. The BBC's Amber Hassan Etarajan reports.
1: An eyewitness at the sprawling King Khalid International Airport in Riyadh said he heard an explosion while waiting to board a flight. And another said they saw a strike that left people wounded and fleeing in panic. It follows a series of similar attacks this week on Riyadh, which killed 4 people, including a pilot, and damaged a Saudi aircraft. Several Gulf airlines have cancelled flights scheduled for Sunday and Monday. Soon after the incident, President Trump said he was evaluating whether the US should join Saudi strikes against the Iran-backed Houthis in Yemen.
0: The European Union has criticised the United States' decision to suspend sanctions on Russian diesel, claiming it will help fund the war against Ukraine. More with the BBC's Joe Inwood.
2: A gift to Putin. That was how President Zelensky described Donald Trump's announcement that Russia will be releasing about 100,000 barrels of diesel a day to US and global markets. Speaking at a rally in New York State, the US president said it would bring down soaring US diesel prices, although many analysts say it will not have a significant impact. The move comes just 3 weeks after Donald Trump signed a bill allowing for sweeping new tariffs against countries which bought Russian oil and gas. The US, it seems, will now be doing the very thing that law was designed to prevent.
0: Scores of protesters have been detained in New Delhi as thousands of security forces patrol India's capital amid allegations of voter list tampering. Asia editor Krishma Vyas reports from Bangkok.
3: India's cockroach youth movement had called for mass demonstrations in New Delhi on Saturday against the chief election commissioner over a revision of voter lists. Protest leaders say the new voter lists dropped about 130 million voters off the register and favours Prime Minister Narendra Modi's Bharatiya Janata Party. Security forces arrested protest leaders and suspended travel and telecom links in the capital. Scores of people, including accredited journalists and lawyers, have been detained. Police say the protest was unauthorised.
0: Lawyers for American death row inmate Krista Pike, who survived a botched execution in the state of Tennessee, say she's grateful after being discharged from hospital. Tim Wharton with the story.
4: Krista Pike survived 2 doses of pentobarbital as the state of Tennessee attempted to execute her by lethal injection on September the 30th for the 1995 beating and stabbing death of classmate Colleen Slemmer. Her lawyers say Pike, who had been in hospital since the failed execution, is grateful to the first responders and her medical team for their care in these extraordinary circumstances. They also say she is continuing to receive medical care in prison and they will continue to track her recovery. Tennessee's Governor Bill Lee has ordered a full review into what went wrong with the execution. Pike is the first person to survive in the United States.

0: AIDS after receiving lethal injection drugs during an execution.
1: US President Donald Trump has complained bitterly about not being awarded this year's Nobel Peace Prize. He's called it a disgraceful and embarrassing decision that's left a stain on Norway, which hosts the Nobel Committee. Human rights advocates have praised this year's Peace Prize winner, South African Navi Pillay. The 85-year-old's work includes defending South African leader Nelson Mandela and chairing the United Nations Commission of Inquiry that concluded Israel has committed genocide in Gaza, a report Israel called scandalous. The governor of the United States of U.S. state of Pennsylvania has announced that 9 people have been killed in a shooting, including 2 children. Josh Shapiro says that the tragic event took place at a home in the city of Erie and had occurred before officers arrived at the scene. Erie Police Chief Rick Laura says the entire city has been left shaken.
2: Our hearts are with the victims, their families, and everyone affected by this tragedy. There are no words that can be adequately express the magnitude of the loss of life here. It's a horrific scene. There was a large loss of life inside that residence and outside that residence. The suspect is deceased. It appears to be a self-inflicted gunshot wound.
1: A British man has died after being attacked by a tiger at a wildlife park in northern England. Police say the man entered the animal's enclosure and there's no ongoing risk to the public. The park has been closed while authorities investigate the incident.
3: Hi, Benjamin Law here. I recently sat down with world-famous political pundit Anthony Scaramucci. Anthony worked for Donald Trump during his first term as president before he was told, "You're fired." But that is only a tiny part of his story.
4: I didn't even know how to dress. I mean, I think I went to my first job interview at Goldman, and the Goldman partner told me I looked like a young Italian undertaker from Brooklyn.
3: Hear the story of the mooch, Trump, and his Long Island childhood by searching for Conversations on ABC Listen.
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0: Hello and welcome to ABC Radio National's The Bookshelf. I'm Kate Evans.
1: And I'm Cassie McCullough. And today we've done the reading so you don't have to.
0: And we're doing it so that you can make all your decisions about what to read next. Although, Cassie, we are still talking top 100 Australian books, even though voting has now closed. But as we await the results, we're still showcasing Australian books new and old.
1: Yes. Later we'll hear from actor and writer Zoe Tarakis with their top three, one of which they read at the age of 15, 10 years ago.
0: Before that, though, the latest from Irish writer Colm Tobin, the author, of course, of Brooklyn, Long Island, The Master, and so many more. His new one is called The Bridge.
1: And also a novel from the Pulitzer Prize-winning playwright and novelist Ayad Akhtar. It's called The Radiance.
0: But we'll begin with the latest from American writer Barbara Kingsolver, just as soon as we say hello to fellow reviewers, novelist Hannah Kent and theatre writer Tom Wright. Hello, hello.
2: Hello.
3: Hello.
2: Good to be here.
3: Great to be back on the shelf.
1: Look, this work of Barbara Kingsolver's, have you read much of her, Hannah?
2: I read the Poisonwood Bible back in the day. It was a long time ago now, I think. And I remember really enjoying it. I found it incredibly compelling and was totally absorbed in the setting. But I haven't actually read anything since. So I'm excited about this new one that she has out.
1: Look, there's no shame in that because we know you can't read everything. But she did have a bit of a breakthrough with the Poisonwood Bible. Then there was The Bean Trees, The Lacuna, and a huge hit with Demon Copperhead. Have you been following this career, Tom?
3: I only picked up Kingsolver with Demon Copperhead, so I joined the party late.
1: Mm-hmm.
0: Well, and she's an interesting writer as well because she was brought up in the Appalachians, a poor kid who became a scientist and then a novelist. And she's really interested in writing about underclasses and social issues. And that was very much the case with Demon Copperhead, which was partly about the crisis in drugs and drug taking in America. But Tom, Cassie and I, well, we've read this latest, Partita. Now, Partita is a musical reference, which we'll get to. But I wonder if we should all do a very quick round, the three of us, of what we think this book is about before we sort of step back and introduce it. Because for me, I thought this was a novel about a smart girl

0: trying to escape small town poverty and her bitter mother. That would be my one sentence take on it. What about you, Tom?
1: I think it's a book about regret and politics, and a good one at that. So in that sense, King Solver bit off as much as she needed to chew.
2: I think it belongs to what's now a trio of books of recent times, which feature an older woman looking back at their younger, sexier life. And in that, I would include Tom Lake by Anne Patchett and Heart the Lover by Lily King, both of which I really liked.
0: So that's three slightly different readings of this same novel. So why don't we set it up and sort of step back. So it's a novel that moves between the present and the late 1980s and is Livia's story, who lives in or was born in Tennessee. But it begins with a sort of prelude from when she's 11 years old and we hear about her brother Cyrus, who dies by suicide. And I guess that's another story and grief that shapes the novel. And it's also a story of return, because we're unclear why she left her future behind and comes back to a dairy farm. Cassie, what else do you think we need to know as we step into the book?
2: Well, those two time frames begin to, well, she alternates between them each chapter. They're both moving forward, but in a way we get closer and closer to the person that she becomes by the end of the novel.
0: And what are the big questions for you, Tom, as we enter into her past when she's 20 and at college, and the present older woman who is assessing her life?
1: Well, I guess one way of answering that, I think, Kate, is to talk about the structure of the book, because Barbara Kingsolver's structured it as a piece of music and it has that sense of thematic development. And so there are two strands or two tones, if you like, that reverberate through that period of time from 40 years ago and from now, one of which is her erotic life. And so her relationship to a particular man who comes into her life becomes a refrain which changes and matures as the piece is played out. The reason I use that musical metaphor is because Livia's a pianist, and what she plays on the keyboard and her finger work, so to speak, is another one of the themes, because music changes and transmogrifies through time as she grows older as well. And the piece of music that she's referring to and constantly playing is the story of her life. So that those two themes, what it is to play music and what it is to think music physically, and what it is to love, are combined together and interlace. Leaving the music aside, one of the problems for me of the book, just to dive in straight away, is that this male lover from when she was younger, a character called Sigurd, the dragon slayer from mythology, you're not sure as a reader whether he's actually real or whether he's a fantasy figure. He's a Marxist. He's got that condescending voice. He spends a lot of time in bed with no clothes on, sort of opining and putting her right. You're not quite sure if we're dealing with a reliable or an unreliable musician here in the case of Livia, and whether what she's remembering is what she chooses to remember or whether she's misremembering how to play life. So, fascinating setup, but what the core event is that Sigurd doesn't stay around. And so in that sense of someone leaving her life, how you pick up the pieces becomes the drama.
2: Mm-hmm. I didn't find him unbelievable. I felt he was very real, and he had arrived in her life like a comet. She falls madly in love with him. Yeah. It's white hot for her. And he's attractive, and lots of girls on campus think so, but he doesn't stick around. So there's the big burning hole left by this comet, I think.
1: And just to put it into sort of perspective, we're dealing with sort of Reagan's era America, that era of masculinity, that era of American narrative to itself. Like so many of the American books that we read here on the bookshelf, it's actually about the movement from Reagan era neoliberalism through to Trump era, whatever the quagmire we're in at the moment. Sense of her life representing everybody's life is...
0: But the other part of that movement is one about class and ambition and squashed ambition, because she grew up in a place where art and music and even moving away was seemingly not valued. Mm. And she was always being told by her quite bitter mother not to get above herself, not to step into the spotlight, not to make a show of herself. And so that movement, even

0: the fact that she managed to get a scholarship, a music scholarship, and was able to leave town was such a sort of defiant thing to do. And yet we know that she ended up back there on the dairy farm with a damaged hand. Mm. So the other mystery for me that I found quite stressful was we don't know what happened to that hand. We don't know what the damage was. And because that's being told in parallel with this charismatic, sexy young man, there's this almost like a thread of violence or a thread of something coming down that I was really anxious about.
1: Oh, you thought it might have been him?
0: Yeah, I did.
1: Oh, okay. I thought I read somewhere in the advanced material that, you know, an awful accident. So I didn't carry that fear.
2: I read it as a sliding doors. It's like what would have happened if I'd followed Sigurd or if I told him what was going on in my life in the months after he'd left and so on. What might my life have been like? This is, again, a thematic of the day because it's autobiographical. King Solver writes about this, as she once said, my mother always never made it sort of hidden that she was resentful of my success. And so the mother-daughter thing is a theme that's quite strong in the book.
1: That mother is just appalling. I mean, is there a more cartoonish bad mother than poor old Mrs. whatever her name was?
3: I have a question.
1: Yeah,
3: with this sort of book that goes between these various sort of timelines, and also one which looks at sort of the vagaries and the chances and the pathways not taken, is this a book written in first person, or are we observing Livia, you know, from afar as she makes the choices that she makes?
1: Mm, fully first person.
3: Oh, yeah. Okay. So we're very much embedded in her own perspective of her life and
1: yes,
3: her own reflections.
1: But
3: okay,
1: as the time frames get closer and closer and begin to overlap, because she catches up with herself, if you like, that gets a little confusing at times. I mean,
2: well, this is where the analogy with the piano is important, because like any pianist, you play and play and play your themes over and over until you get better and get closer and closer to a mythic perfect version. And it's the same as when you tell the story of your life to yourself. You tell it to yourself over and over until you've got the version that's most convenient, most comfortable, or most truthful, depending on your choices. And it's not quite clear what journey Livia is on. So I was thinking about that a lot too. And as the book warmed up, so to speak, you became more and more aware of what she was withholding or what she might have chosen not to tell us or others, which is a good device. I mean, I should just say, just from the outset, I found this a strangely unengaging book, but my goodness, it's well written. Aren't we lucky to live in an age where you've got people writing this well? There's barely a poor sentence in this book. She writes so well.
1: Yeah.
2: The character observations, the way she unfolds time, she's thought through every plot point beautifully. Oh, chef's kiss, but gee, I could have put it down easily.
1: Yeah, that's right. There's just too much of it. I mean, like a third of the length, it would have been, wow, that's great. But I was just like, come on, something happened. When's anything going to happen? Like, oh my God.
0: I was totally caught up in this. I found it quite emotionally engaging. I mean, I guess I was really caught up in that sort of ambition story, and that it then became something else. And so I like it when I think I know what a book's doing and then I change my mind on it. I also always really like it when books take on work, and it's not just the work of the playing the piano. I mean, she has to work for a living and she has to work in a diner, and there's that sort of embodied sweat of it and that sort of class sense that, you know, probably my own chips on my shoulder works for me, even though, you know, at times that message was slightly overdone.
1: But I like when Sigurd goes, when she's describing how they trade eggs and whatever they're making in their Appalachian small town, and he's like, oh wow, so it is like a trading economy. Gee. Mm. Like these poor people, they really...
2: Economics 101. Like, with the exception of Livia, many of these characters don't leave the notepad, really, do they? They're kind of sketched out ideas. In theatre, we sometimes talk about actors who their great weakness is that they spend too much time listening to themselves, which is a kind of shorthand for way of saying a kind of actor who's constantly very self-conscious, but conscious of how they sound. And I find this sometimes with Barbara Kingsolver. Demon Copperhead was such an exquisitely good book, but even then, the style is almost overpowering. You think you're almost too good a writer for your stories. Your stories aren't as good as your style. And I felt that with this one. I thought, I'm not quite sure why you needed to write this book, Byron. I'm not quite sure what you're trying to say still.
1: It was a little sentimental, I also felt. Like sometimes it was sort of obvious and rewriting a history of something that may or may not have happened in a way that sounded tuneful to her. Yeah. What about you, Kate?
0: Well, the tuneful one is interesting because particularly later on when we get to the Ayad Akhtar book, because I think they're doing some quite similar things, almost for a different audience, about the power of art. In Akhtar's case, it's literature. In King Solver's place, I mean, some of it is about literature and the rest of it is about music. And she's doing it in a sort of popular and slightly obvious way that sort of hits the notes that are going to make it very accessible, whereas Akhtar is deliberately hitting the notes that are sort of obscure, slightly more academic, intellectual and elevated. But it was interesting to read them side by side. I think Barbara Kingsolver knows how to meet a big general audience.
2: Yes. And if you liked Poisonwood Bible, you'll find a way into this one. It's a very pleasurable read in that sense.
1: Yeah. And she drops these little, I don't know, what they call them, Easter eggs or something all the time in there. You know, like there's always things that are changing from major to minor, and there's this little sort of hat tip to a Cole Porter lyric, you know, there is no love song finer, but how strange the change from major to minor, you know, like that sort of going through all the time. And there's a dog in there called Gaspard, like from Gaspard de la Nuit, the Ravel
2: piece. Actually, I take it back. The dogs are well-written characters. They're fine.
1: But Gaspard being, as you mentioned earlier, the treasure keeper, and she's on the phone trying to describe the dog and she just calls him Keeper, which, of course, is a little hat tip to...
2: Yes.
1: Emily Bronte's Keeper, you know.
2: Yes, of course, but we're meant to be reading this as mythic, and at least the signals from the author as a reader, I'm thinking, okay, so there's something mythic at work here, but I'm not quite sure what myth I'm in. And so that was not alienating, but I just sort of felt, oh, is this a bit too striving for effect?
1: Preachy.
2: I wasn't sure. Again, this is age-old question I keep having when I read novels. Did this novel need to be written? Why? Why has it been written?
1: But, Kate, you said earlier that that her small town didn't appreciate art. It turns out that they loved the music and they understood the music and that they were greater supporters of the music than perhaps others outside in higher echelons of society. So,
0: well, and that's partly what I meant by thinking that this novel was a story of escape. And then you're saying, well, why is she back here with this lovely man who we know from the very beginning she's married to? And so your sense in the second half of the book of what's going on makes you rethink the first half. And I do quite like it when a novel makes you do that, even though she's not always subtle about the message that she wants to tell. But that's a bit of a refrain in Kingsolver's writing on the whole, I think.
1: Well, lots of people are going to love this book.
2: No doubt. It's just too good. It's just too well written. And any of its shortcomings are more than overtaken by its style.
1: I'm not quite as convinced as you, Tom, but certainly she can write.
0: And that's Barbara Kingsolver's Partita, published by Faber.
1: This is ABC Radio National's The Bookshelf with me, Cassie McCullough, and Kate Evans, and today novelist and screenwriter Hannah Kent and theatre writer and dramaturg Tom Wright are our reviewers. So, from Barbara Kingsolver to the latest from Irish novelist and essayist Colm Tobin, whose books, fantastic books, include novels set in his hometown of Enniscorthy, The Blackwater Lightship, Nora Webster, Brooklyn and Long Island, and those that celebrate the lives of his literary idols, The Master, about Henry James, and The Magician, on Thomas Mann. But he's also written from the perspective of Mary, the mother of Jesus, as well as stories set in Catalonia and elsewhere.
0: And lately he's also published a few novellas, and we're going to talk about his latest, The Bridge. And just as an aside, we'll get to this, I'm very grateful, Tom, that you mentioned how well the dogs were written in Barbara Kingsolver's Partita, because the dogs in Colm Tobin's The Bridge play a particular role. And this one, it's set in the Catalan Pyrenees in a small settlement in a valley that's hard to access and it's partly cut off. And there's a young man named Miguel, who's the focus of the story, who lives with his father, and the mother had died in mysterious circumstances. Now, Hannah, I think Tobin is very careful with his openings in the way that he sets things up and sort of hints at things. So perhaps you could take us into this novella.
3: Well, I think one of the first things that he's, you know, insisting that we understand is the location, is the setting, is the remoteness and seclusion of this community. But so too are we learning of Mikhail, the protagonist of this book, and also his father and their relationship.

0: relationship. These are two men who we learn are living in a very, very small town, but not necessarily the town that they were previously living in. We understand that they have moved there. And there's a suggestion too that there was a necessity to move, that it wasn't necessarily because of financial reasons or anything to do with their own relationship or, you know, economic opportunity, but that they were hoping to leave something behind. I found as a reader that my attention was first drawn to the relationship between Mikhail and his father. I felt immediately that these were two people who did not necessarily want to be working together on this small holding in this very remote village in the Catalan Pyrenees, but that they needed each other to one extent. I also felt that there was huge significance in the opening pages. One of the first things I noticed is that while we learn Mikhail's name and we learn the names of the dogs around them and we learn the names of the donkeys particularly that they need to use to transport material because the roads are not paved, everything is too steep, nothing can get across the bridge, there's an enormous affection for these animals who are named, but the father is never named. And that was the first thing that I thought, okay, there's some significance here. Why don't we know the name of the father? Who is he? Is he going to remain this sort of figure? But from there, we blossom out and we start to learn the other characters that exist within this village, the sometimes tenuous, troubled relationships between them. We also learn about another character called Manolo, who is the servant that lives with Mikhail and his father. And from the very beginning too, there is an insinuation that Manolo and Mikhail, who share a bedroom in the absence of Mikhail's brother, who no longer lives at the home, that there is a secret relationship between them, that these two men are perhaps in love with one another or, you know, certainly have a physical relationship and have had it carrying on under the father's nose for quite some time.
1: As we enter into this world and we're told that the bridge, the first line of this novella is the bridge was almost built, word came of its progress. So there's something very significant about the bridge that is going to connect this small settlement to the outside world. One of the things I grappled with, Hannah, was trying to work out when we were in time, because even describing Manolo as a servant seems like an old-fashioned word. They use donkeys for transport, but there are also jeeps. But it seems that we're in a time when there's a sort of hydroelectric scheme going on with workers nearby. So electricity is just coming in. So I was thinking, are we maybe in the 1950s or early 1960s? We're almost outside time.
0: I think that's really intentional on Tobin's part. I kept on, originally I thought, okay, this is set in the first, you know, the very first years of the 20th century. And then I had to keep on bumping the timeline forward as I picked up on more of those sort of modern references. But I think that's intentional on his part, because we need to feel like everyone is stuck. You know, they're all like little insects, you know, fossilized in sap. No one has been able to access them. And now with this new bridge that is being built, there is going to be this influx of jeeps, of cars, of modernity. And with that, we're anticipating a certain amount of change. And I should say too that the changes that the bridge might bring to this community are particularly relevant to Mikhail and perhaps even more relevant to his father, because we learned that they, aside from being shepherds and farmers
1: and stonemasons,
0: that they also have on a very basic, not particularly advanced smuggling enterprise on the side.
1: Yes, so there's sort of hints of criminality, but also that the father is perhaps not very good at it. I mean, he seems like this bombastic character who talks a lot, makes these plans, is very overbearing on his son, and he's telling his son what to do. He tells his son to look at the bridge, find out what's happening, get all the gossip so they can work out if they're going to be smugglers of styluses for record players and condoms and perhaps cigarettes.
0: So, I think it was, yeah, styluses, condoms and cigarettes. I thought, oh, that sounds the 1950s. That's where I landed. But this is exactly it. They don't know if the bridge is going to bring, you know, greater police presence, and that means it's going to be harder for them to have this side hustle, or whether it's actually going to open up greater opportunity that they'll perhaps be able to take advantage of cars and paved roads. And, you know, I think the father becomes ambitious a little too quickly.
1: We have to talk about the dogs, because there's both the animals on the farm, but then Miguel goes to the larger town and there's an opening of the bridge. And so there's a bishop, there are songs being sung, there are all these sort of

0: occasion, which is incredibly solemn. You know, there's not a great deal of joyous festivity happening. It's incredibly religious. I think, isn't the bridge going to be sort of blessed? Mm. And then it's open. But even before they can say we declare it open, all these dogs start moving back and forth and start coupling and mating right in front of all these sort of horrified dignitaries. And I think, you know, because I think it's sort of implied that they can smell that there's new dogs, you know, they can go and have a great time together. And that's both kind of, I think, speaking to the chaos that might lie ahead by creating such a bridge, but also I think a lot of the subliminal desires which are at play for a lot of the characters, particularly Mikael.
1: Yes, there's a lot of sex in this novel, but there's also a lot of sadness in it. I mean, it's a melancholy story, perhaps.
0: I think definitely. I found it incredibly melancholy. I wondered why, because I feel like for a book of this size, everything which is included has, you know, we have to read as a symbol, you know, everything has weight. And as a reader, I was sort of going through these first initial chapters, collecting these symbols, you know, there's the dogs. Okay, what do they signify? There's the donkeys. What do they signify? And how do the way in which they're described, because they're given quite a lot of airtime on the page, how does that feed back into how we are supposed to understand Mikael and his relationship to his father and what lies in store for both of them? And I felt that this book had a kind of symbolic potency. There was a lot there and it kept on aggregating and accumulating. And then I got to the point where I had an emotional response to it all, but I didn't quite have the meaning. And when I was reflecting on this, because the book I finished quite quickly, but I needed to sit with it a little bit longer. I felt that there's a great deal about value only being apportioned to that which has utility. There's a great deal of the transactional, and I think that's true for the relationships, the familial relationships, the romantic relationships, the sexual relationships. And so too, then you see it play out in these communities, this idea that you only have currency if you are of use. And as soon as you no longer have use, you are to be abandoned or you are to be left behind. You see it play out initially within the villages, and then you also see it later played out in different kinds of contained communities, which I don't quite know if it's a spoiler to refer to these, but if you go on and read the book, you'll certainly know what they are. And I think that's what made me feel so sad about it, that all of these animals, even the ones that are so deeply loved by Mikael, I mean, I love the donkeys in this book, their use or their utility is only really their reason for existing. And when that's gone, they too are gone. And I kept on then applying that to Mikael. And it was only then when I read it through that particular lens, through what I felt the symbols had given me, that I was able to kind of get any satisfaction from this book.
1: Yeah, and satisfaction's an interesting word because it's also a novel about hunger and cruelty and the strained relationship between the father and son. And interestingly, I mean, this works as a standalone novella, The Bridge, but it actually follows up an earlier story that Tabin wrote 20 years ago that focused on Miguel and the mother who isn't in the story but had died in the snow in some sort of mysterious circumstances. That novella is called A Long Winter, part of a collection that Tabin wrote called Mothers and Sons from 2006. And of course, you don't need to read them together. But the strange thing about that one for me, Hannah, was that in that novel, it was clear that there's a brother in the story, is actually younger than Miguel. And I imagined him to be older. I kept on imagining Miguel as quite a young man in The Bridge. And so that rattled me a bit.
0: You know, you're so right. And I had the same response. I read The Bridge not knowing that it was sort of this epilogue or sequel to an earlier work. And as soon as I found it out, and it was published 20 years ago or something like that, I looked up at my bookshelf. I saw I had a copy of Mothers and Sons, and I flipped to A Long Winter at the very back of it and started reading. And immediately my appreciation of The Bridge doubled. Just because I felt that in this first book, in A Long Winter, or the novella there, I was given access, I think, to a greater emotional heart of the characters. I understood what was motivating them. I understood the deep trauma that I think lies, you know, beneath the narrative of this book, but is never really reconciled. There's not really a great reckoning with it. And that's okay, I think, if you know exactly the nature of that trauma, which I haven't finished A Long Winter yet, but I have to say I'm enjoying it a lot more, and also retrospectively enjoying The Bridge a great deal more. So I understand that they're supposed to be able to be read separately, but I actually think that they have greater worth when in concert with one another.
1: So that's Colm Tabin's The Bridge, which is published by Picador.

0: You're listening to The Bookshelf on ABC Radio National and ABC Listen, where we talk about arresting fiction released this week. I'm Kate Evans here, of course, with Cassie McCullough and with novelist Hannah Kent and theatre adapter and artistic associate at Belvoir Theatre, Tom Wright. And, you know, Cassie, if I was going to draw a Venn diagram...
1: Oh, I wish you would.
0: Well, I sort of was in my head. Of these three books that we're talking about today, there'd be some weird crossovers involving dogs and accidents, because there's a life-changing accident in this next novel we're going to talk about, just as there was in Barbara Kingsolver's Petita, and there were dogs in the Kingsolver and the Column to Bean. So the Venn diagram sort of works. As we move on to this next novel, it's called The Radiance and it's by Ayad Akhtar.
1: Yeah, so he's an American playwright and novelist who's sort of slipped under our radar, but he's pretty well loved and prolific in a way. His Muslim Pakistani heritage, second novel, Homeland Elegies, won awards for its exploration of what it means to be Muslim and American. But Tom, he's also won a Pulitzer Prize for his playwriting.
2: Yes, Akhtar's a dramatist, and in fact he's the most played dramatist of the last 10 years in the United States. But intriguingly, and maybe again this is an illustration of one of our other themes, rarely performed outside of the United States. So everywhere, Milwaukee, Austin, Denver, theatres across America have performed his plays, but they're rarely performed elsewhere.
1: I wonder why that is. Is it because of that incredible repertory system they have over there?
2: Yes. And it's also to do with something that's happening all around the world, which is increasingly the local is becoming more and more potent and the global is becoming harder and harder to do. And The Radiance, the book that we're talking about today, is another illustration of this, is that it is one of the most American books you could read. And I think Akhtar set out to write such a book. It's a state of the nation, more than a state of the world for me anyway.
1: Oh, intriguing.
0: Well, and again, just having read about this man as a writer and a thinker, he had positioned himself, I think, in his early days as an American writer. And then after 9/11, the rest of America positioned him as a Muslim writer and a brown writer. And so he's had to sort of reassess his intellectual self.
2: He had no choice. No matter when he was being interviewed, he'd be asked his opinions on terrorism and or whatever. In the end, you get your role ordained for you. So Akhtar had to sort of mutate at that point in a very interesting way.
0: And even though I gather how his own self-identity before that had been as a postmodern, very intellectual writer. And in this one, he's playing around with autofiction, both in terms of the style, but also in the issues that he's explicitly addressing. So perhaps you could introduce us to the character called Ayad in this novel.
2: Yes, and you're right to distinguish it as a character, Kate. Ayad in the novel is not necessarily the same as Ayad Akhtar, the writer. Ayad, the character, is, however, a writer, novelist, playwright who's come from New York up to upstate New York to live in an old house which is owned by people who made their money from slavery. So he's walked into the belly of America's own conflicted narratives. While living in this house in a town in upstate New York, he is riding his bike one day when a car swipes him, and it's pretty clear from the circumstances that the pickup truck that actually runs into him and badly bangs him up probably did so deliberately. And so the hint that there's an element of racial crime is very present in this accident. Ayad takes a long time to recover from this accident, both physically. He loses his spleen, he loses internal organs, he's in a bad way. But he also finds that when his body does recover, he is a different person. He is transformed. Whilst in the business of transforming and healing himself and becoming quite alienated from himself, he loses all sexual desire, he loses all interest in writing. He seems to have become alienated from himself. He meets a neighbour called Lucy Neroponte. And Lucy is in that genre of the manic pixie dream girl for overeducated older men. She's the kind of the fantasy figure. She's effortlessly beautiful. She's charming. She's witty. And she has made a name for herself because she, 10 years earlier, published a book which was briefly a cause célèbre, which was a excoriating memoir of her experience as a young student having an affair with her college professor and the shakedown from that, the abuse of power that she was subjected to. So Lucy's quite famous. And Lucy and Ayad form a kind of relationship, not a sexual relationship, but Ayad is very clear that he is desperately in love with her intellectually. Lucy gets him a job in a nearby upstate college, and the job is to tutor a creative writing course. And the subject of that creative writing course is autofiction. Start of a remarkable novel, because I've only described the opening sort of movement, because then we are introduced to the students, the tasks that Ayad sets those students, and the realization that the book we're reading is as much a subject of that course as anything the students are writing. I've barely begun to touch upon some of the other narrative strands in this book.
0: Yes, because there are multiple strands, but I guess the two biggest ones, the campus novel and the politics and intellectual ferment around that, and that's huge. And the other is that in that transformative moment of what happened to his body, he's alienated from it in some ways, and in other ways, he's living in this extraordinary moment of light and beauty and joy where everything in the world is sort of brighter and clearer, and he's having a sort of spiritual, well, what would you call it? It's not a crisis, perhaps some sort of awakening?
2: Well, he moves into sort of rhapsodic moments of sort of lucid, luminous existence in the sublime. It's not frightening for him, but he's discomforted nonetheless by it.
0: I was discomforted by it.
2: Oh, yes, because you're not quite sure. Again, this Ayad character that's writing is and goes on a spiritual journey, and his mother and father back in Pakistan, both, neither of whom are what you would describe as particularly devout Muslims, are nonetheless very protective of the Sufi tradition. And you sort of begin to realise that Ayad is talking about Sufic states of transformation more than ideological ones. And this is analogous to the whole book. If just to get a taste of what it's like to read an Ayad Akhtar books, in the space of 10 pages, you can go from everything from Nusrat Fateh Ali Khan to Kafka. You can go from the Teletubbies to Rilke. He is constantly moving, because this is a mind that is fascinated by ideas of the spirit, by ideas of politics, of culture, but he's not interested in ideologies. He's not an ideological or dogmatic or, a prescriptive writer. He's a descriptive writer, and it's the most enjoyable book to have in your hand. I just found myself being in the presence of someone who was wise and self-effacing, which is a rare thing.
0: I wasn't emotionally engaged with the book, except insofar as there was some of it that I found immensely stressful,
2: yes,
0: particularly in the classroom scenes, but intellectually very engaging, very sort of high culture references, very elevated, occasional, internal eye rolls as I was reading yet another reference after yet another reference. But, the conflicts with the younger students who are reading that intellectual world in a completely different way, excruciating.
2: Well, and this is a portrait of the age, is that Ayad, I hope not too judgmentally, is falling victim to what we all do, which is that characterisation of a younger generation of people trapped in concerns about pronouns and identity and incapable of hearing genuine wisdom. And that can be a bit of a cliche, but I don't think this book falls too much into that cliched vision of the university student sitting there rolling their eyes as old people try to talk about literature because they just want to talk about themselves.
0: Perhaps we should give an example of that. I mean, one is that they're complaining about an analysis of Gothic literature because of the power structures that are going on in 19th century Gothic literature.
2: Yes.
0: In a way that seems quite clueless and refuses to engage with the text, and which has the academics almost tearing their hair out going, but we're talking about Mary Shelley.
2: And Akhtar's character at this point is making a plea for things have to be read inside their context, and likewise he has to sort of see his life inside its context as well. This relates back to both the King Solver and the Tobin, for that matter, books about things that take place inside their time can only exist inside their time. Judging them through the prism of the present is legitimate but problematic. And this is the thing I was talking about in terms of being a portrait of the nation, because Akhtar, through telling his own story and the and this little town based on Kinderhook in upstate New York is really talking about contemporary America, not the America of when he had an accident, the America of 2024, 2025, the America of MAGA, of the incipient and ever-present racism, the culture wars and whose benefit they serve, the intergenerational mistrust. In the same way as he is

0: struggling in his moments of luminous kind of self-obsession and then moments of deep introspection. That's America at its best, trying to wrestle with what it's going through. And then there are moments where you realize, yes, this is actually quite a dysfunctional university. This is a dysfunctional and divided town. And this is a dysfunctional and divided protagonist who has to find a way to reconcile things in his life that he's never going to. It's a wise book. I take your point, Kate. He almost strives to over-impress you, doesn't he? But then I forgave that because I saw it as a character note as much as the author's.
1: This is an intelligent book, yeah, and it engages very deeply and very seriously with ideas, and it's not something that you can read lightly or quickly or easily. And it does mean that at times it's very painful, particularly as you see his friend Lucy resisting the culture wars and as a consequence being quite bolshy and then being crucified for it.
0: All of the older people in the book end up victims of contemporary culture. And that seems to be, without it ever becoming despairing, Akhtar is quite negative about this. He says, it's almost like what it is to be over 40 in this current intellectual climate means you have to walk into every room ready for something to go wrong. And you sort of feel for Ayad, the character, as he walks into this tutorial. He's not in a good mental space. Those students are going to eat him alive. They later, when they make a formal complaint to the university, describe his method of teaching as integrally toxic. And you, as the reader, think, oh, looking at it through the lens of the 20-year-old, I can see why. Because what he teaches them is autofiction. The exercise he sets for these young students is they all want to write about themselves. That's all they want to write about. Their only well of truth is themselves and their experience. And he says, fine, if you want to write about yourself, find a fictive way. Take one of the great stories, some of the writing that you love, and place yourself as a character inside that structure and see what it does for you, see how it opens it up. So he's using a pedagogical technique, but they see it as a moral task. And there's one character that we haven't checked, and we probably should, because she's the third most important character in the novel. One of the students is called Susan Lee. And Susan is deeply distressed by her upbringing, the trauma of her circumstance, and she's probably the person that really shouldn't be in an autofiction class. But Lucy is quite obsessed with Susan. Susan is quite obsessed with Lucy. Ayad is quite obsessed with Lucy and therefore becomes quite obsessed with Susan. And this kind of internecine fecundity of intellectual engagement is the campus novel at its best and its most, oh, I can't read anymore.
1: Because bureaucracy then reads it in this completely different way. So you asked your students to write about their sex lives. Did you know this person has an OnlyFans account? And he's going, no, this is about literature. And so you sort of wonder what's going to happen when this book is being reviewed in America.
2: Yeah, that's what I was going to ask you. I mean, it's possible this could be an absolute smash hit, especially with a certain demographic.
0: It could be. It could be. It's also, he's a brave writer. He's quite happy to talk about the potential relationship between the prophet and epilepsy. He's in a post-faith world, in a post-identity world. I mean, I think Akhtar writes from a place of perspicacity about contemporary America, but his characters have to live inside it. You get this sense of movement between the light and the dark, and the light and dark of mental health, the light and dark of ideology versus ideas. There's a range of things here. If you haven't picked it up, folks, I'm impressed by this book. I didn't love it to the point where I'm, going to get evangelical and start handing out copies up and down Rundle Mall. But my goodness, this is a writer and it's such a pleasure. Best book I've read this year.
2: Wow. Gosh. Okay. Well, you'd already talked me into it. I'm very interested to read this, but yeah, that sealed it for me. What about you, Hannah?
3: Oh, me too. I'm already ordering it. I'm on my phone. Supporting independent bookshops, but yes, immediately.
1: And that's Ayad Akhtar's The Radiance, published by Summit.
2: Well, some great new books to think about there. So we know that the counting in the ABC Radio National Top 100 Australian Books countdown has closed and we're all on tenterhooks until the weekend of the 17th and 18th of October, when all will be revealed from 100 to 1 over two big days, starting 1 p.m. going till 6 each day. But just before we get to that, let's hear a couple more recommendations of Australian books. First to you, Hannah Kent. Previously, Hannah, you have told us that Elizabeth Jolly's The Well is one of your favourites. What else would you like to champion?
3: Well, I ended up writing down all the various criteria that could earn a book.

0: book a place on my top 10 because I was having so much trouble with it. And, you know, is it just the books that I pick up all the time? If so, it would definitely be Stephanie Alexander's The Cook's Companion, or is it a book from my childhood, you know, The Magic Beach, such an incredible book. But one of the things that I actually ended up loving the most about this whole process were the books that I haven't yet read that the countdown has sent me back to. You know, I've never read a Shirley Hazzard novel, much to my shame, and it has sent me back to The Great Fire, which I'm now reading for the first time and absolutely loving, which of course is its own, gives me its own state of distress because then I think, well, I would have voted for this one. But it's been really, really lovely to be able to have a good excuse to pull down some other Australian classics from my shelf. But another book that I have been reading is Hannah Maloney's The Good Life, How to Grow a Better World, because spring has sprung here in the Adelaide Hills. I love gardening. In fact, it's funny we mentioned Barbara Kingsolver earlier, because even though I haven't read very many of her books, I love following her on social media for her gardening missives. And this book by Hannah Maloney is a wonderful, incredibly positive combination of gardening, yes, as a practical skill, as something which can give you personal enjoyment, but the ways in which it can spill out into community and, you know, really generate change. It's a book which is really a book of activism. And I'm finding that with the world in its current state, that it's giving me a particular kind of hope that I have struggled to find in other times. So, yeah, it's been a particularly joyful read.
1: And of course, Hannah Maloney is one of the much loved presenters from ABC TV's Gardening Australia. And the book you're talking about is The Good Life, How to Grow a Better World, from 2021. But I think she's got a couple more since then. So you've got some more reading to do, Hannah. Okay, great recommendation. That's wonderful. Tom Wright, last time you were here, we were working down your favourite books, but we ran out of time before we got to number one. So now is the moment.
2: Yes, well, I have done my list and I have Shirley Hazzard on my 10, but even higher than Monkey Grip, even higher than Maurice Guest, Christina Stead's, not the one you think of, Seven Poor Men of Sydney, her first book, the book that she wrote before she left Australia and went on to her international stellar career. Seven Poor Men of Sydney, it's not the best book ever written, but for me, it's one that has just stuck and stuck and stuck in my mind. The intensity of the way in which she describes an Australia of the years immediately after the First World War, of the generation of men who came back from the First World War with their ideological obsessions, with their damage, and the women and the way in which they had to negotiate this sort of culture that hadn't quite come into its own yet. It's moving. It's fascinating. And then by the latter half of this book, which is sort of a ramble through the various men and the business of what it's like living in a working class city. But towards the end of the book, you have this succession of visions where characters actually, sometimes for pages at a time, go into visionary moments of seeing vast mythic worlds, and I've never read anything like it since. So the second half of Seven Poor Men of Sydney by Christina Stead alone is actually the most unforgettable Australian book I've ever read. And for that reason, it's on my list and it's my personal number one.
1: How fantastic. A kind of phantasmagoria in the book.
2: And just a reminder again of one of the quandaries of what it is to be a country on the edge of the world, because you can think about a different universe where Christina Stead didn't need to leave in the 1920s and who actually stayed and wrote all of those wonderful texts from an Australian desk. And instead, once again, the world was given a great writer, but to a certain extent, Australia lost a great storyteller.
1: But also, what a lovely reminder, though, that which is something that I think this whole process of talking about the top 100 Australian books, what it does is say, go back and read Christina Stead, read more Shirley Hazzard if you haven't done so.
2: I'll be disappointed, Kate, if there's too many books from the last 15 years, to be brutally honest, in the list. I'd love to feel that we're a nation that's wise enough to think about our writing history going back, because, yes, there are so many fine texts there.
1: I think it's going to be very unpredictable.
2: Good. Very happy if Hannah Maloney makes it, though. Or Hannah Kent.
3: Oh!
0: I got skin in the game.
3: Yeah. Well, I do remember you being top six last time round in the best books of the 21st century, Hannah Kent. So.
0: Yeah, I know my soccer team gave me a special jersey with number six on it.
3: Oh, really?
2: Number one this year.
0: Career highlight. Okay.

0: come to call me.
1: And if you haven't read Burial Rites by Hannah Kent, then you really must, along with the rest of her work, which is really exceptional. Hey, thanks both of you. So great reading with you both.
0: It's a pleasure. Thank you again. Thanks,
2: always,
0: Hannah. Thanks, Kate. Thanks, Cassie.
1: Regular reviewers Hannah Kent and Tom Wright. Now, Kate, more on the top 100 books.
2: Even though the voting itself has closed, we're going to still keep hearing from people about their favourite books. And I recently spoke to the actor and writer Zoe Tarakis, whose collection of short stories is called Eros, Queer Myths for Lovers, with their selection.
3: The first book is a queer classic, a queer WOG classic, and it is Loaded by Christos Tsolkas. I actually read it for the first time not that long ago. I just couldn't believe how contemporary it feels. There's a real sort of charge to it that I think, you know, as a queer ethnic writer, a queer Greek writer, I think like it's something that I'm still in pursuit of now. I just think to have written it then is extraordinary.
2: Yeah, so it came out in 1995. But for people who haven't read it, how would you describe it?
3: It's a night in 90s Melbourne following this sort of, this boy Ari. He's on a lot of drugs. He has a lot of sex. And there's this strange kind of tenderness beneath the ego of him. And it's, yeah, it's deeply moving and, you know, offensive in the good ways. It's just, yeah, I think it's a perfect book.
2: You said that, you know, you related to it as a queer Greek Australian person. What is it that he gets right about that experience? Or I guess being inside the body of Ari?
3: Yeah, I think it's actually something I've listened to Christos talk about in interviews, where he talks about the distance between Anglo-Saxon writers and the body. And I think, you know, ethnic writers or WOG writers, whatever you want to call it, are so in our bodies that sort of writing outside of the body feels pointless or something. It feels like, what's the joy in writing if not writing from the body about the body? And I think that's what's so kind of timeless about it, is it's so visceral and yeah, embodied. And I think also there's a bluntness of language that is so satisfying and also just so Greek. Like, I think that's something that no matter what age or sexuality, we just don't beat around the bush. And I think that's something I really appreciate as well, is that the queerness doesn't mean that language then must be tender and floral and, you know, all of that. It's like, it's brutal. And it's really like, it's, you know, it's quite a blunt read. And I think seeing queerness be married with a sort of restraint of language is also really awesome.
2: And so when you say it feels very Greek, is it something about that long history of Greek writing and mythology, which I know you're engaged with as well, or does it feel particularly Greek Australian?
3: I think it feels particularly Greek Australian, to be honest. I mean, so much of Christos's work, you know, particularly in Merciless Gods as well, brings, you know, I mean, all of his work has these stories of quite mythic proportions told in sort of like Melbourne gutters. So I think that's there in the mythology respect. But I think in terms of tone and energy, that's what's so beautiful about it, is that there is that sort of blunt, blasé, sexual Greek Australianness that is then paired with stories of quite epic proportions, really.
1: Zoe Tarakis on Christos Tsolkas' 1995 debut novel Loaded. My God, I remember when that came out.
2: what an impact that one
1: what
2: had.
1: What a shock. What else was in their top three? Well, Chelsea Watergo's Another Day in the Colony and Timothy Congreve's Holding the Man, which Zoe first read when they were 15 years old, all of 10 years ago, and of course was made into the brilliant stage play and then a film by the writer Tommy Murphy. And you can hear all about those two books on the extended version of the Bookshelf podcast.
2: That's it for this edition of the Bookshelf. Next time, Pip Williams' new novel, The German Ward. Lots of anticipation for that one, and the whole collection of new fiction, both from Australia and the rest of the world. So join us again, won't you, as you decide what you want to read next.
1: I'm Cassie McCullough.
2: I'm Kate Evans. Bye.

0: Hi, Benjamin Law here. I recently sat down for a two-part conversation with Mimi Kwa about her extraordinary family saga. When Mimi was in her 30s, she ignored a letter for days. When she finally opened it, the news was so shocking, her hair turned grey.
1: This sea of traumas and experiences of my whole life just swept into me all at once.
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2: ABC News with Melanie Scott. US President Donald Trump has called for new leadership in Ukraine, accusing President Volodymyr Zelensky of ignoring American demands to stop attacking Russian oil refineries. The BBC's James Reid reports.
3: Donald Trump's outburst against Volodymyr Zelensky came after the Ukrainian leader criticised his decision to suspend sanctions on Russian diesel exports, calling it a weak move and a gift to Vladimir Putin. Once again, Mr. Trump blamed Ukraine rather than Russia for the continuing war. And he accused Mr. Zelensky of making problems for the world by attacking Russian oil refineries. The US president is trying to bring down diesel prices before next month's midterm elections. But he's reluctant to admit that his own war against Iran has been the main cause of the global shortage.
2: At least four people have died and hundreds of thousands of people are without power in the US after Hurricane Azarias hit the Florida coast. Two people are dead in Alabama, while two others have been killed in separate incidents in Florida. Azarias peaked at a Category 3 hurricane, bringing heavy rain and powerful wind, but has since been downgraded. Heavy rain is expected to continue today, with the US National Hurricane Center warning that flash, urban and river flooding is possible across the region. Dozens of people have been injured after Saudi Arabia's Riyadh International Airport was hit by a missile attack by Iranian-backed Houthi rebels in Yemen, 2 days after four people were killed in a similar strike. The BBC's Antabasaran Etirajan has more.
4: An eyewitness at the sprawling King Khalid International Airport in Riyadh said he heard an explosion while waiting to board a flight. And another said they saw a strike that left people wounded and fleeing in panic. It follows a series of similar attacks this week on Riyadh, which killed four people, including a pilot, and damaged a Saudi aircraft. Several Gulf airlines have cancelled flights scheduled for Sunday and Monday. Soon after the incident, President Trump said he was evaluating whether the U.S. should join Saudi strikes against the Iran-backed Houthis in Yemen.
2: Police in the Indian capital, New Delhi, say more than 7,000 protesters have been detained during demonstrations against voter list tampering. Protesters from the Cockroach Youth Party and others have been rallying against the Election Commission's proposal to drop 130 million people from the voter list, with claims it favours the ruling BJP party, an accusation the government denies. Cockroach Party founder Abhijit Dibkast filmed his arrest as he flew into New Delhi.
5: You can see where the nation is heading. They are here to arrest us directly from the flight. This is something not even Indira Gandhi had done. This is dictatorship where Delhi police has entered in the flight and trying to arrest us. We are not afraid of you.
2: A man charged over alleged offensive behaviour at Bondi Beach is in hospital under police guard after missing a scheduled bail hearing. Nandini Deer reports.
6: The 53-year-old man allegedly hung a flag and performed offensive hand gestures on Campbell Parade Bridge at Bondi Beach on Friday afternoon. He was arrested by police and was meant to face court for a bail hearing yesterday. However, the man did not appear in court as he was admitted to hospital where he remains under police guard. He's now scheduled to face court in mid-November.
2: A young Aboriginal woman found dead in an inner Melbourne apartment has been identified by family as Jada Allen Bonner. Police found the 21-year-old's body when they were called to a building in Cardigan Street in Carlton yesterday morning. Miss Bonner's aunt, Kelly Carter-Bell, says her family had serious concerns for her safety and had gone to the police for help recently.
7: We begged for their help, and because we were ringing them and not Jada, their attitude was, well, what do you want us to do?
2: Victoria Police did not respond to the family's claims, with a spokesperson

0: saying they couldn't comment during an investigation. To sport, rookie driver Zach Bates will start from pole position in today's Bathurst 1000 at Mount Panorama. The 22-year-old narrowly edged out 2024 winner Brody Kostecki in qualifying, with Victorian Anton Di Pasquale rounding out the top three. Last year's winner Matt Payne will start from 10th on the grid. The 161-lap race gets underway at 11:30 Australian Eastern Daylight Time. And Chelsea has moved up to fifth on English soccer's Premier League table after thrashing Bournemouth 5-1 at Stamford Bridge. In other results, Brighton continued its impressive start to the season with a 2-0 win over Sunderland. Arsenal defeated Leeds 2-1 and Ipswich has beaten Fulham 2-1. Manchester United and Tottenham played a 1-1 draw at Old Trafford.
1: It's a normal night in Gotham City. Pigeons roost in lines on buildings. People hug bags into their chest as they scurry to get to pools of light. And among the hum of city life, an owl calls. A really weird owl calls. Not an owl that's native to New York at all. Wait a second. Yeah, there it is again. What the duck is a Eurasian eagle owl doing in New York? What the duck on RN is in your ear holes again. Yes, hello there. I'm Dr. Anne Jones. And today we're talking about how we treat visitors. Visitors to our cities, like a 60-centimetre tall owl with ear tufts called Flacco, loose in Manhattan and looking for sex in the city. And look, I can't deny, I love a good romance. So let's go there. New York, martinis, skylines, and a nice set of ears on a very unusual owl.
2: He's a large bird with a very sort of striking presence and maybe almost even in certain poses kind of regal.
1: Ed Shanahan writes for the New York Times on the Metro desk, reporting on local happenings in the city, like crime. And how would you describe him to look at?
2: Magnificent.
1: So he doesn't normally report on owls, but he's absolutely right. Flacco the owl is magnificent.
2: He looks sort of stout. He had this mottled plumage, pronounced ear tufts, fiery orange eyes. Very, very striking.
1: And Flacco, the Eurasian eagle owl, lived in Central Park, in the zoo.
2: It's a small zoo. It's very much sort of geared towards children. It has a modest number of animals, a snow leopard. I believe it has some sea lions. It has Penguin House.
1: And it had Flacco, who'd lived his entire adult life inside a cage at that zoo. Until one night, he didn't.
2: We know that somebody, some person or some persons, still unclear because it remains an unsolved crime, sometime February 2nd, cut an opening in this enclosure that was large enough for Flacco to fly away. We don't know what the motive was because there's never been an arrest. The police say they're still investigating. I don't really know how active that investigation is. There are a lot of other crimes in New York that they have to focus on. The next thing anybody knew, there was this big owl on the sidewalk on 5th Avenue and East 60th Street.
1: Flacco is standing right in the middle of the intersection. So someone calls the cops. They appear, tape off the road, and put out a cat carrier several sizes too short, as if Flacco the owl might just hop on inside.
2: He looked quite nervous and quite unsettled, freaked out to be there. But yeah, so there he is. He's on the street corner with the police standing next to him. And, you know, the red lights are flashing and he's turning his head as owls do nearly all the way around. It's kind of an amazing tableau.
1: The police find a bigger carrier, one that would potentially actually contain him.
2: At that point, he got wise, I suppose you could say, owls. He flew off in the direction of the Plaza Hotel, which is a famous New York City landmark, and not far away, Bergdorf Goodman, another famous New York City landmark. So he was sort of making some rounds, almost like he was a tourist in New York or something like that.
1: Flacco isn't the only tourist in New York, obviously. Tens of thousands migrate through every single year. Julia Wang works at the Cornell Lab of Ornithology.
3: Here in North America, where I am, about 70% of our around 650 species

0: species are migratory.
1: So there's something like 455 species of migratory bird in North America, and of those, 80% are nocturnal migrants.
0: So they're flying at night, typically thousands of feet overhead where people might not see them.
1: Incredible. Martinis below in the city, international flight path above.
0: When you think about it, it is such a massive, amazing spectacle of moving biomass.
1: Literally billions of individual birds migrate every single year in North America.
0: One of the greatest migrations in the world, if only we could see it.
1: Yeah, it's very rude that they do it at night.
2: We have predictable routes that these birds travel when they migrate.
1: Brendan Samuels is from Western University in Canada. He is also a research coordinator for the Fatal Light Awareness Program.
2: And these routes have names. They're sometimes called flyways.
1: Since colonization, some of North America's largest cities sit right in the middle of these bird flight paths.
2: And I think New York City is a prime example. Generally, bird collisions will peak. They'll become most frequent during those bird migrations.
1: So sandhill cranes or Canada geese might be the biggest birds, but most of the biomass of migration is made up by small birds, passerines, the songbirds. And yes, they mostly travel at night, even though they're not nocturnal.
0: And where light pollution exists, birds tend to be attracted towards it.
1: Like moths to the flame.
2: Birds are traveling vast distances. They're moving through unfamiliar landscapes.
0: Often on these journeys, these birds need to stop over in certain locations on the way to refuel, to get the food and rest. What we're seeing in terms of stopover is that where light pollution exists, these birds tend to move towards the light pollution rather than nearby better stopover habitat that may be darker.
2: So they might land in a city where there's a park.
0: And so when birds are intersecting with light pollution from urban areas, they're also more likely to encounter human dangers.
1: Cats, cars, and even toxic airborne chemicals like pesticides and windows.
0: Collisions is the number two source of anthropogenic mortality for birds in North America after cats. Collisions kill an estimated 365 to 988 million birds per year here in the U.S.
1: Let me reiterate, the upper end of that estimate is almost 100 million individual birds.
2: For North America, a statistic I often see quoted is 1 billion birds killed every year by collisions with glass. That's billion with a B.
1: And Brendan Samuels says 1 billion birds are killed from window crashes each year in North America. And the huge variation in the estimates tells me we really don't know how many birds are dying.
2: I actually think that 1 billion is probably quite conservative because we know that a lot of these birds are not leaving a body behind. If a bird crashes into a window, it's injured, it flies away, and it dies, let's say 20 minutes later, we don't have a way of accounting for that in our statistical analyses. So we have windows of uncertainty attached to these estimates.
1: No pun intended, I'm sure. There is a huge irony that something that is almost invisible is the second highest killer of birds in the United States. And given how much we Australians love our birds, it's a huge irony that we simply do not have stats on Australian bird deaths to offer a meaningful comparison. Anyway, back in New York, Flacco the owl has escaped from the Central Park Zoo cage and has his freedom. And he's observed spending his first days in this new life in a patch of woodland in Central Park.
3: And while he was there, he began to sort of teach himself, you know, how to be an owl, basically. How to fly, how to land on a branch, how to turn on a branch, and all this kind of stuff that he'd never really had to do before. The zoo made some efforts to try to retrieve him, to recover him, basically to trap him and to bring him back. We put out some net traps that they baited with dead, delicious lab rats.
1: Yum. And probably also a food that Flacco was really familiar with.
3: And he spurned those efforts. He did not take the bait.
1: But the citizens of New York took to him. They followed his first taste of wild rat as a wild bird, as if it was an innocent man eating his first burger after a pardon from death row.
3: I don't know exactly, but it was probably a little bit more than a week after he

0: left the zoo that he was seen for the first time hunting, catching, and eating a rat. So hunting was something he'd never done before. Once he did that, the zoo backed off.
1: But those in the know were worried. Released birds have very low rates of survival. Gladys, a female Eurasian eagle owl, escaped from Minnesota Zoo in 2021, and she only lasted 2 weeks before being fatally injured by a car. But this is New York, so if Flacco could make it there, he'd make it anywhere.
0: He found a couple of favorite trees that he liked to perch on. There was a compost pile nearby where there was often some rodent activity and he could hunt. He was in the park exclusively until around Halloween.
1: That's about 8 months out of his cage.
0: And then he materialized down in a community garden down in the East Village of Manhattan. So he flew a good distance. After a few more days, he started showing up on people's windowsills and such on the Upper East Side. And he had a few different buildings that he returned to over and over again. And then at night, he would fly out and begin to hunt.
1: His calls could be heard in the night, even though there was no other Eurasian eagle owl to hear his message. And if you think that dating in the city is hard, try being the only one of your species.
0: So then he would be seen on rooftops, he'd be seen on water towers on top of buildings. He was showing up on all kinds of different terraces and fire escapes and windowsills and air conditioners.
1: And everywhere he went, he was photographed, looking into a woman's apartment from a fire escape, silhouetted against a full moon. And meanwhile, around him, smaller birds died in their thousands, hitting the windows of the city as they migrated on the Atlantic Flyway. But wait, what about in Australia? Are bird migrations impacted by our big cities?
2: Yes, we don't have it in the same way that they do in North America. And you'll definitely notice there's a huge focus on it over there. And that's because our contexts are a little bit different.
1: Dr. Kylie Soans is an urban ecologist with Melbourne University.
2: There are two big concerns in Australia. The first is when window strike affects our really rare species. So a lot of those birds that do migrate, like our swift parrots, our orange-bellied parrots, regent honeyeaters, their numbers are already really, really low. So any window collision that we have on top of those low numbers can have a really big impact on the population. Swift parrots are a really good example of that. There's maybe 1,000 breeding pairs. So if even just 20 of them hit a building after flying all the way across the Bass Strait during this massive, you know, iconic migration and then flying into the side of a window in Melbourne CBD. That's pretty horrific, and there's some estimates that that can cause 2% mortality of their entire population, which is, yeah, it's a pretty big factor for those really rare birds.
1: In 2020, BirdLife Australia reported that window and car strike records had increased over the 10 years from 2010, especially in major cities around Australia.
2: The other impact that we have is when we're trying to encourage nature to live in our cities. We want to make our cities more wildlife friendly, greener, and that necessarily brings more birds to the cities.
3: And we call these trade-offs sometimes.
1: Brendan Samuels.
3: Because on the one hand, we want to encourage people to increase habitat. So planting gardens for pollinators and planting trees near buildings, on the one hand, benefits birds because you're restoring that habitat. But we also are potentially increasing the risk of birds crashing into structures.
2: Which we've all probably seen, you know, the kookaburra, the rainbow lorikeet, that really sickening thud that you hear and you know immediately, a bird's just hit my window. And my concern as someone working in urban ecology and trying to bring nature back to cities is if we can't fix that problem, then it might limit how many different birds that we can have living around us. And I think that would be really, really sad.
1: I'm Ann Jones, and this is What the Duck on RN, where we're talking about the absolutely mind-boggling stats behind birds running into windows. Conservative estimates put bird deaths in the United States at 100 million individuals a year. And when it comes to windows and sad endings, Australia is not immune.
4: Marrickville is a really interesting place.
1: Matt Howard would know. He's lived in Marrickville in the inner west of Sydney for years, and he's a councillor with the local government. Marrickville is an interesting mix of industrial stuff, hipsters and immigrants, and one of the places people do their shopping is

0: called Marrickville Metro, where they've recently done some renos.
1: They built as part of that an air bridge connecting the older car park across to the new. And the bridge itself is a beautiful piece of architecture. It's glass, it's shiny. And at the top, there's this very angled mirror, kind of very artistic bridge, beautiful bridge, kind of world-class bridge you would see anywhere. The bridge is built, however, very, very, very close to two very large fig trees. And in those fig trees live just thousands of native birds, including lorikeets. And when you walk into the shopping centre, particularly when the figs are in season and then they're fruiting, it is just cacophonous. It's quite an overwhelming sound, but also a beautifully Australian sound.
0: And we all know how those birds fly around, like absolute hoons, like rainbow toddlers with jetpacks.
1: I was in the line at the local supermarket, and being a counsellor, nowhere is safe. So I had a couple bound over to me to tell me that they were really concerned because they were seeing birds injured down below the bridge and actually on the bridge itself. When I went home later that night, up in my Facebook feed came the picture of a lorikeet that was clearly injured after having struck the glass. So we have this dilemma about this beautiful architecturally designed bridge. You know, we're going to see a lot of change in Sydney as we try to meet the demands and the challenges of the housing crisis. And I think it's really important that we understand we share our communities and our streets with native wildlife and with birds, and a beautiful artistic bridge and a wonderful colony of lorikeets can coexist. We just need to think better and harder and stronger when we're designing our cities.
0: We contacted Marrickville Metro, and the centre manager says that they've put in place a few solutions to try and stop the birds colliding with the bridge: lasers, coloured films, decals on the glass. And in fairness to the shopping centre management, decals can be effective if used correctly.
2: Sadly, what we find is that if you just mark your windows with a couple of stickers, the bird will just fly around the stickers and hit the untreated part of the glass, because birds are very good at dodging obstacles in flight. Instead, it's important that you cover the entire surface with a visual marker that is going to stand out and birds are going to be able to notice it. Usually white or gray is a good color to choose for windows, because windows appear dark if you're looking at them from outside. It's very important that it covers the entire surface, and you don't want to leave gaps in between the markers too much wider than a bird. So we use 5 centimeter spacing as the rule here.
0: BirdLife Australia recommended something similar, a repeating pattern on the outside of the window with gaps of only about 5 centimetres. It makes it really obvious to the birds that it isn't airspace. I also asked Brendan about UV stickers for windows, and he said that he couldn't recommend them. For a start, you need UV light on them for the birds to be able to see them, so they don't work really well in low light. And secondly, they fade really quickly. And in fact, Brendan was very good at myth-busting several things about birds and windows for me.
2: Firstly, a lot of people believe that this is just a problem for tall buildings and skyscrapers and downtown city centres, and that's actually not true. Sadly, that's misinformation.
0: Bird false news alert.
2: It seems like most of the birds are crashing into windows at or below the height of the trees around the building. We were interested in what the heck is going on with these birds in the moments leading up to a collision with a window, and what happens to them after colliding with a window. Because what we know about this problem largely comes from studying it after the fact, as in we might find a bird's body left behind.
0: So Brendan found a house to study, owned by 2 retirees. They were always home.
2: We set up home security cameras that recorded video of birds interacting with the glass over a 2-year period. We noticed something like, I think, 27 collisions with the glass, maybe a bit higher. And of those, the vast majority of the birds flew away after.
0: Which doesn't mean they survived. It just means they didn't die immediately.
2: And the homeowner that was inside for most of it did not notice that a bird had struck the glass.
0: Not once in the almost 30 collisions in the time period did the homeowners know that a bird had hit their windows. So the scale of deaths could be huge compared to what we know.
2: I've had rare birds such as the Canada warbler crash into glass. That's a protected species. Eastern whippoorwill, We even see birds that have

0: really good eyesight, like owls and hawks crash into glass from time to time.
1: Oh boy.
2: Flacco had various symbolic or metaphorical meanings for people.
1: Ed Shanahan from the New York Times.
2: He was a caged bird. Now he was free, and he was this sort of underdog character, and because he's not a native bird, he's got kind of an immigrant quality, perhaps, to some people. He had been locked up and was now on the loose. Some people maybe saw him as kind of an outlaw character.
3: Last night, someone cut the wires of my cage.
1: The internet is full of photos, art, and even songs written about Flacco, like this one from Kat and Zach.
3: Last night, someone cut the wires of my cage. Now I have to find my way through all the noise.
2: It's almost, and I've heard other people say this, and there is some truth to it, it's amazing that he could fly given the weight of all the various meanings that people were placing on him.
1: And that included the bird watchers of Manhattan.
2: Call them the Flacco Flock.
1: Who followed Flacco's adventures in the city.
2: They would go out every night and they knew where to find him because they could follow his hooting, and it was quite distinctive. And then he went silent for a few nights.
1: What happened to Flacco? Flacco, the owl that stepped through a hole in his cage, became a mascot for a city, a symbol of freedom. He called and flew and called and flew, looking for a mate that he would never find. He was the only Eurasian eagle owl in all of New York City, just another lonely soul in the city that never sleeps. Had he just given up?
2: A building superintendent came home from the store, and there in the courtyard of the building, he saw this object, and then he looked closer and he recognized it. He knew right away that this was Flacco, and he had clearly had some sort of trauma.
1: Had Flacco the Eurasian Eagle Owl become the most famous ever victim of window strike?
0: And I looked up the building. It has fairly small windows, and so I was a bit puzzled and thought maybe there was something else going on.
1: Brendan Samuels from Western University.
0: But I do think that with owls, if they are poisoned, then that can raise their risks of other types of morbidity like collisions.
1: Did someone poison Flacco?
2: The initial necropsy showed that it was blunt force trauma that killed him. But subsequently, the various toxicology tests showed that he had a significant amount of several different kinds of rodenticide in his system, as well as a herpes virus that's carried by pigeons.
1: He got herpes from pigeons? Flacco? This really is a Sex in the City spin-off.
2: He'd mostly been living on rats, but he had lately been seen also eating pigeons on occasion. So he was found to have a good amount of this rat poison in his system, as well as a decent amount of this pigeon virus.
1: What a combo. But seriously, it's important to note that rat poisons act on the nervous systems of animals.
0: But it just illustrates that it's also not about an animal not having good eyesight. Sometimes people will say, well, birds crash into glass because they're stupid or they can't see well. And bird vision is actually really good. Like in some species, their vision is arguably better than human vision, like in owls, and it's not enough.
1: Even though this caged bird taught himself to hunt, to find safety in the city, to avoid dogs, and even though he became so loved that he had poems and songs and paintings and murals and followers like some sort of cult leader, even though he could see in the dark a literal Batman from Gotham City, he couldn't survive because even his food in that city was poison. And even his very flight, the freedom that we all yearn for and saw in him, was stopped by the glass wall of humanity.
0: Glass and reflections on glass just do not exist in nature, and so animals do not understand it.
1: They might be tired from migrating.
0: And if they make a split-second fatal mistake,
1: they might be confused by the lights of the city.
0: They might see a reflection of a tree, and they think it's a real tree, and they try and fly towards it.
1: They might be experiencing the nerve-wracking sensation of rat poison.
0: That's enough to cost them their life.

0: CRN and ABC Science. I'm Anne Jones, and along with Patria Ladgrove, we produce the podcast on Wadawurrung and Kaurna Country.
1: And how's things in Port Douglas?
2: Oh, well, it's just getting built out, and there'll be a set of traffic lights there soon, and I'll be off. I always said, when the traffic lights come, I'll go.
3: Fascinating insights into why people live where they live.
4: We were supposed to be going to Cook originally. There was no house at Cook to go to in the end, so we ended up coming to Tarcoola, which we didn't want to. But when we came, it was the best thing that ever happened. Yeah, people think I'm silly living here still, but this is where I want to be.
5: I was down at Port Lincoln and I enjoyed it, but yeah, I don't think I realised at the time how much I missed it here. So, been away for about 5 years though. We came back when Dad passed away.
1: And why did you come back?
5: For Dad. And no, I love it too. Didn't want to give up on him. Makes you feel good when you hit the dirt road, you know you're coming home.
1: Do your Sydney friends come out to see you?
6: I've had a couple of them come out and they're quite culture shocked. They said, mate, how can you? We thought you'd be back in 6 months and here it is 10 years later, you're still there. I said, when they let that first terrorist bomb off in Sydney, you'll be knocking on my door. We want to come and stay with you, mate.
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7: Well, I love it.
1: Can't think of a better way to start the morning. Good morning.

0: Now for something completely different. Good morning, this is Macca. Our number, 1300 700 222. Lots of wonderful things this morning, and you, wherever you are.
1: I get along without you very well.
0: It's not true.

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I'll tell you what we did. 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

This next song came out in the 60s. 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Tell me if you reckon it applies today. It was about nuclear things, and listen to the words of this song. Let's see if you reckon it still applies. It's 40 years old. Barry Maguire, it's called The Eve of Destruction. Is it still the same? Give or take a few, you know, the

Barry McGuire, sung written by Sloan and Barry. 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Bits and pieces of it. Yeah. 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

0: There it is. It's always you can just be gone with the wind in a boat, sailing boat. That's what I'd like to do. Do you like to do that? Ganga Jing, they're a great band, Ganga Jing. They've been around for a long time and they're just a great band. Now, I must say, don't try this at home. Please don't try this at home.
1: Well, I woke up Monday morning. Yes, I'd finally found the remedy. I took the bus and got out at the local doctor's surgery. The doc was pleased to see me. He said, gee, you're looking great.
0: Then
1: I opened up the champers. It was time to celebrate. He asked me why I looked so well. He stood there goggle-eyed.
0: She said, I've been hit.
1: Easy, Doc.
0: I've been hitting the rat sack, Doc.
1: Everything that you prescribe. Now I'm cured of everything, Doc. Cured of everything, Doc. Future's looking bright, Doc. Got back me appetite, Doc. And I've improved me sight, Doc.
0: Yeah, I took some creosote, Doc.
1: I took Benadryl.

0: me spots, Doc. I never get the trots, Doc. Cured of everything.
1: Now she's playing the trombone too. Well, I think it's the trombone.

Yeah, that mortine, that can smart that mortine. And it will remove the plaque from your tongue. But look, as I said, don't try it at home. This is called Murray Flow. Sam C used to play at one time with a band called The Flying Circus. Sam's moved on, and so has the Murray River. This is called Murray Flows. Just imagine yourself down near Echuca. I was down to Echuca. Or you could be at Barham or Albury. That's our river, the Murray, isn't it? Wherever you live, it's your river.

I was just thinking, this time a long time ago, we were in Alverston. I just saw a little video of it yesterday. It was fabo. We had a lovely time in Alverston. And I'll talk about Quambone this morning. We were out at Quambone 2-1 morning in 1993. Wow. And I think about when I get up in the morning at whatever time I get up, about 20 past 3. And I think we could be standing in a park now in the grass with dew over the planet freezing. But no, we're sitting in a car driving to work. But I fancy to be out there. You might have been there at Neelrex or Quambone or wherever. But look, give us a ring. Our number this morning's wherever you are. I don't know where you are, but wherever you are, you can give us a ring. 1300 700 222. We've got the old team back again this morning. Timmy's here. Kel's here. We're just chilling. We're just loving it. Young Marky.

0: up at the Lattaria, he had his little daughter in this morning. 1300 700 222, that's interesting, Ian. Cheers, I'm glad you told us that.
1: Good morning, Tony Carr with ABC News. Two men who survived a light aircraft crash northeast of Perth have been described as lucky to walk away. The plane was significantly damaged when it crashed in a paddock about 250 metres from the runway at the Greenside airstrip in Mushay. A man in his 60s and another in his 30s were on board. St John Ambulance says they were taken to Royal Perth Hospital with what's believed to be non-life-threatening injuries. DFES District Officer Gareth Deeg says the aircraft had made an abnormal landing.
2: Without knowing the investigation and seeing the speed and the reasons behind it, any aircraft that comes to an abnormal landing is obviously critical. So the two gentlemen are very lucky today to be able to walk away and be safe.
1: US President Donald Trump has called for new leadership in Ukraine, accusing President Vladimir Zelensky of ignoring American demands to stop attacking Russian oil refineries. The BBC's James Reid reports.
3: Donald Trump's outburst against Vladimir Zelensky came after the Ukrainian leader criticised his decision to suspend sanctions on Russian diesel exports, calling it a weak move and a gift to Vladimir Putin. Once again, Mr. Trump blamed Ukraine rather than Russia for the continuing war, and he accused Mr. Zelensky of making problems for the world by attacking Russian oil refineries. The US president is trying to bring down diesel prices before next month's midterm elections, but he's reluctant to admit that his own war against Iran has been the main cause of the global shortage.
1: Saudi Arabia's international airport in the capital Riyadh has been shut down following a missile attack by Iranian-backed Houthi rebels in Yemen. Nick Johnson reports at least 12 people have been killed.
4: Saudi's aviation services said that it suspended all operations at Riyadh's main international airport. We've been looking at flight tracking websites, and the skies over Riyadh appear to be empty at the moment. I'm just following a flight, actually, which left London Heathrow bound for Riyadh about 5.5 hours ago. It's due to land in Riyadh in about 50 minutes' time. You'd presume that that, among other flights, will have to be diverted. This comes just a couple of days after an earlier strike at the airport killed a couple of pilots, and I think five people are in intensive care following this attack.
1: India's capital, New Delhi, is in lockdown with thousands of security forces mobilising against anti-government protesters. Karishma Vyas reports.
5: Scores of protesters, journalists and lawyers have been detained in New Delhi as they converged on the capital to demonstrate against the Election Commission's proposal to drop 130 million people from the voter list. India's Cockroach Youth Movement says the revised voter list is designed to favour the ruling Bharatiya Janata Party, an accusation the government denies. On Saturday, the city of 20 million came to a standstill, with metro stations and markets shut and mobile internet suspended in the central business district. Police have defended their actions, saying the protest was unauthorised.
1: American death row inmate Krista Pike has been moved back to prison from hospital after surviving the state of Tennessee's attempt to execute her by lethal injection. Tim Wharton reports.
6: Krista Pike survived two doses of pentobarbital as the state of Tennessee attempted to execute her by lethal injection on September 30 for the 1995 beating and stabbing death of classmate Colleen Slemmer. Her lawyers say the 50-year-old, who had been in hospital since the failed execution, is grateful to the first responders and her medical team for their care in these extraordinary circumstances. The US Death Penalty Information Center says Pike is the first person to survive after receiving lethal injection drugs during an execution. The failed execution has brought renewed scrutiny as to how Tennessee carries out death sentences. Governor Bill Lee has ordered a full review into what went wrong with the execution.
1: A Matt Renshaw century has put Australia in a strong position after 2 days of the first test against South Africa. ABC Sports' Ben Cameron reports from Durban.
7: It was Renshaw's day as he produced his highest score in Test cricket with a chanceless 190. The 8-hour stay at the crease produced his second Test century almost a decade after his first. Nathan Lyon provided great nuisance value, hanging around for a 134-run stand with Renshaw for the 9th wicket. Australia recovering from 6 for 124 to post a first innings total of 390. In reply, the Proteas are 1 for 27 at stumps. Ben Cameron, ABC News, Durban.
1: And in basketball, the Perth Wildcats have had a 4th straight win, beating the New Zealand Breakers 100-84 in Perth. Perth's weather cloudy today with a forecast top of 20, mostly sunny tomorrow.

0: 24, sunny on Tuesday 27, and then sunny and warm on Wednesday 31. Currently in Perth, it's 12.8 degrees.
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2: Thousands are still waiting on remedy orders from the building commissioner to have their pipes replaced. Ones that have been bursting and causing all sorts of water damage, usually without warning, and ruining forever homes.
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0: Hi, I'm Bruce Matisky, a guitar picker, travelling the world playing my guitar. But when I'm home, I always pick on Macca.
1: And Bruce has had a new song out. Good morning and welcome wherever you are. Give us a ring, 1300 700 222. We're in a secret location this morning. We haven't been here for long time, but I'd love to talk to you wherever you are. 1300 700 222 on the program this morning. All sorts of wonderful things. One will take you to places you've never been and we've never been and we'll never go again. G'day, this is Macca.
2: Well, g'day, Macca. Ian in Francis in, I'm in New Orleans.
1: I'm walking to New Orleans.
2: Sounds like a bit of nice swinging jazz.
1: Yeah, okay. Ian, what are you doing in New Orleans? You're at another medical conference.
2: I am. There's 60,000 ophthalmologists all around the world. I even met somebody from Russia and asked him what he thought of Vladimir. He just said, oh, you know, got to put up with him. and I said, well, he's a bit of a hero in Ukraine. He said, he wasn't too impressed with that. Anyway, all sorts of people all around the world, Africa, Asia, everywhere, England, America, Australia, not many Australians.
1: And what are they talking about? Ophthalmology, of course, but is there anything in particular?
2: Well, I gave my little talk last night at a meeting, a small meeting, about my favourite disease, which is temporal arteritis, how to diagnose it and how to do the biopsy, the temporal artery biopsy, and that was pretty good fun.
1: Ian, if you have, sorry, go on.
2: Go on.
1: No, I was going to say, have you sort of done a tally of the places you've been to in the last 3 years?
2: Not really, no. I just, too many other things to do. I tally out where I've been. I just go where there's a conference and if I can learn some more. And I've learned a bit here. It's been good.
1: Well, I bet it is. Did you say 60,000 people?
2: Yeah, it's a massive meeting. I was going to confirm that number. I'll confirm it again probably next week, but 60,000 is about what isn't it? About 50,000 trade people who, you know, sell various drugs and surgical instruments, such things like that.
1: And they're what it hives off into various little, depending what subject you want to go to, a little talks here and there and all over the place, I suppose.
2: Yep.
1: Is it?
2: Yep. There are hundreds of different courses, and you can only do a few because each one usually takes an hour and a half. And the conference goes from Friday till Sunday. So you can imagine you're going to get a sample of the ones you want to listen to, the things you're interested in. So that's what I do.
1: Do you learn anything? I mean, can you learn anything in an hour and a half? Or you just get information and you go and look it up yourself and study a bit more of that, whatever you've sort of
2: Well,
1: been...
2: when somebody says something's interesting and different, I make a mental note and I do, well, next time I see a patient with that, I'll take this course of action. And I've seen a bit of that today, for instance, on allergic conjunctivitis, which is really quite good. New stuff, and there are multiple new drugs, all the biological agents are being used now for all sorts of diseases, everything you can imagine. And so that was good.
1: Yeah, I'll bet. So how long have you been in New Orleans? Have you had any chance to go and see some music, or is there a lot of music around? I mean, we always hear that. I've never been to New Orleans.
2: I left Sydney on at 1 p.m. on Thursday. Today is Sunday, isn't it, where you are?
1: Yep.
2: And I got to New Orleans at 5 p.m. Thursday, New Orleans time. And I've been from home to hotel. It was 26 hours and 45 minutes. So I'm a bit shell-shocked from that, or jet-lagged.
1: Well, enjoy, mate. Enjoy. Nice to hear you in New Orleans. I wish I was in New Orleans. We should do an outside broadcast in New Orleans. That would be fabulous.

0: Dumbo. I'll bet there's somebody who does Fats Domino impersonations.
1: All that, yeah. I went to a little bit of jazz on the first night I was here, second night I was here. And it was good because had a little jazz combo, a bass, a double bass, electric guitar and some drums. And I went and shared with the drummer skills and his skills. It was really good.
0: Oh, it's nice to be on the road, Ian. Good on you, mate. Nice to talk to you.
1: Thanks, Mac. All the best. Bye.
0: Bye.
2: Lamplight and candlelight and light of friendly fires, I love them all, but these tonight are none of my desires. Tonight the wind goes whispering across the salt lagoon, and a late bird on hurried wing skims low by beach and dune. A tall ship at anchor rides, and through her masts and spars there gleams the light I want tonight. The radiance of stars, the faint light, the far light, the shy, elusive starlight, the shimmering and glimmering lamplight for chilly July and joys of printed page, the candlelight for coquetry of gallant bygone age. Campfires and fires of home for jollity and mirth, but starlight for us who roam, the dreamers of the earth. O frail and fair as gossamer, yet strong as iron bars, are dreams that rise beneath the eyes of little kindly stars. The young dreams, the rare dreams, the lovely do and dare dreams, they soar so high they fill the sky and touch the very stars.
0: That's what we're doing this morning.
3: Tell Australia, ring Macca, put everybody in the know. If you've got a little yarn, ring Macca on Australia's radio show. If the creek's been rising or the weather's coming up, or you found a little nugget or your horse has won the cup, put the billy on, ring Macca. Australia's waiting for you.
0: Oh, it makes you want to roam, doesn't it? Good morning and welcome to the program. Our number, 1300 700 222. We've got a lot to get through.
3: Want a hand, mate? Ring Macca. Someone will give it a go. If the Cooper's coming down, ring Macca. Tell everyone you're watching it flow.
4: Kevin, what's Wyoming like?
5: Well, yesterday I watched the Gary Cooper movie on the television just while I was doing a bit of work.
4: Which one was this?
5: Sprinkle Rifle. And just sitting in the background there, Sally and I were in Jackson's Hole just recently, and that's where the Teton Mountains are. And you could see that it was filmed in Wyoming. It is just the most beautiful spot on earth. We were lucky enough to see every type of animal except a grizzly bear and a little black bear in the wild. And it's just fabulous.
4: Kev, I'll see you in Blackwater, I hope, and thanks for your call.
5: Sensational, mate. Thanks, a great show, and you do a great job. Thanks so much.
0: And starlight for dreamers who roam the earth. That's us every Sunday morning. In our dreams, we roam the earth. I was talking to a mate of mine I hadn't talked to for a long while during the week, and I said, how's things? And he said, oh, we've got 50 acres. And I said, have you got any horses? And he said, oh, yeah, we've got one, I think. Or he said he had one. And he said, you know, it's terrible when a horse dies. He said, they're really hard to get rid of because, well, horses are, if you're not, you know, used to it, people who work with horses or live in the country know those sort of things. They're a big, heavy animal. And then just a reminder, I just started reading this book, which I read to you last week, called The Dead Horses. And he's got a chapter in this is the title chapter in his book. And I'll read you a bit of that because it's about how hard it is to get rid of a horse. But this is what he says. I recently received my council rates notice in the mail, and included in the accompanying information was an offer to dispose of dead horses for $50. Considering the size and inherent immobility of such a creature, I thought it was a very reasonable offer. It was a matter of immediate chagrin that I did not have a suitably qualified beast to enable me to take advantage of the opportunity. Ironically, it was this absence of a dead horse that got me thinking about them. Mankind, in his noble endeavours, has probably been responsible for many millions of dead horses. Think of all the battle charges over the years, the horses being shot and sabred and hamstrung as part of the proceedings. Whenever the Parliament of Dead Horses meets, I'm sure it does, the censure of mankind must always be high on the agenda. My own contribution to the dead horse tally has been very small. The only horse I ever owned was called Troog. I don't quite remember how or why I acquired her. I have a vague notion that it's something to do with a missionary leaving the district. But soon after she came to live with me, she had a beautiful foal. And he's talking about New Guinea because he was living and working in New Guinea. I never rode Troog, never had a saddle, a bridle, or the other things necessary for such a task. Her role was more like that of a dog. She followed me about. I talked to her and fed her when I remembered to.

and we made no demands on each other. I was living in a remote part of the Western Highlands of Papua New Guinea at the time. Just me and 20-odd thousand natives that I was supposed to be civilising. So Trug was the only creature I got to speak English with. She was a source of great interest to the natives, who looked upon her as one of the wonders of the world. She had to be protected from their kindness. Too much sweet potato, the local staple, caused her unpleasant gastric events. Then I was transferred to a distant posting, accessible only by air, so Trug could not come with me. A solution presented itself in the form of Olma, a nearby village, which had recently identified a suitable spot for the establishment of a cattle project. Government funds had to be made available, and several bright young men from the village had been sent off for various kinds of training, including animal husbandry. I had been responsible for the administration of the area for a couple of years and had not made an enemy of everyone, so the locals planned a farewell sing-sing in my honour. All went according to plan. Olma won the sing-sing and they were given the prize. It was a contest between other villages. The following day I left the valley for the last time. It was a great source of pride for me to be able to drive out of the valley. Such a thing had not been possible before I'd completed the road. Some years earlier, the Public Works Department had flown over the area and decided it was not possible to build a road over such terrain. The Australian Army had been approached to have a go and it was an aid project, but concluded it was not feasible. So on a beautiful mountain morning, cruising down my road with the prospect of 3 months' leave before my next posting, I was feeling pretty good. The road passed Olma, so I decided to call in and see how Trug had settled in. All the villages were built on high points for defence purposes, so a vehicle could be seen coming well before it arrived. Vehicles were still rare enough to cause a commotion. All work ceased and the villagers assembled to greet it. So I thought it strange to find Olma deserted when I pulled in at the village gate, not a soul in sight. As I wandered across the open area in the middle of the village, I noticed a pile of freshly broken branches. I knew immediately what was under the hastily arranged cover-up and should not have looked. To celebrate their sing-sing win, the villagers had decided the previous evening to have a feast. Poor Trug and a foal were the main course. One of the functions I was empowered to carry out was the destruction of any buildings deemed to be of unsafe construction, insanitary or in any way posing a threat to public safety. With this duty in mind, I returned to the Land Cruiser and began siphoning petrol. 833-1020 is the number, 02 is the code. Wherever you are, if you're in Wyoming, or wherever you are, in St. Petersburg, good morning. There's the Southern Cross, and I've got you. Mr. Williamson. Kelpie

0: I think that was on his album called, was it Road Through the Heart? I'm not sure. Or wasn't on Malibu. I don't think so, but it doesn't matter. It's a nice little song. Good feel, good feel. Good morning and welcome wherever you are. As I was saying earlier this morning, when do you get up early? 3:30. I don't always get up at 3:30. I'm usually up about 5 or 5:30 or 6. But when you get up at 3:30 and it's Sunday morning and I walk outside and I think, well, you could be in the park somewhere. And it's really eerie when you're in a park at 4 in the morning or 4:30 and a few people walk in from various places around. You might be in Shep or you might be wherever you are. Could be out. We were out at Quamburn in 1993. I think it just says, yeah, Quamburn. 31st of October in Quamburn. And I remember we got up that morning at about 2:30 because we were staying with a farmer out on the Quamburn Road. Quamburn's out near Dubbo, Canamble, that way in New South Wales. And it started to rain. And, of course, we're on dirt roads. And he said, listen, you better get up and get going because if this rain continues, you'll be trapped like rats. So we got up early and packed our things in the car and drove down the dusty road we know, out onto the main road, which again was a dusty road, but the rain didn't last and we went to Quamburn with a little school there and we had a lovely morning. But getting up early, I always think of places I've been when I get up early on Sunday morning. Good morning. Give us a ring wherever you are. What are you doing? 1300 700 222 is our number. G'day, this is Macca.
1: Hello, Macca. It's Wendy from Kiama.
0: Hi, Wendy.
1: You were talking about horses, and I thought I should ring and tell you that yesterday we went up to Sydney to a place called the Coliseum at Rooty Hill,
0: mm-hmm.
1: and we saw the movie The Man from Snowy River,
0: right,
1: with the Southern Cross Symphony Orchestra playing all the music.
0: Wow, yes.
1: It was fabulous. There was something at the Opera House last year, but I wasn't able to go, but I was determined to go this time, and it was fabulous.
0: Lots of horses, lots of music.
1: Yes, yes, brilliant. The whole thing just worked perfectly. How they take the music out of the movie itself, I don't know. That's for the technicians, isn't it? and we just sat and enjoyed it thoroughly.
0: And you're on the receiving end, and that's you don't really, well, you do ask yourself how they did that, but the main thing is the entertainment, I suppose, Wendy, isn't it?
1: Yes, yes, it was just great.
0: All right, how's things in Kiama?
1: Well, I haven't really looked out this morning apart from the moths, of course, which we're inundated with.
0: Oh, they're lovely. I love them. I've got about 5 in the house. As soon as you leave anything open, just for a minute, whoom, they come inside. They're little bogongs, and you can eat them. You know, I'm not advising that.
1: No.
0: I take that back. Don't eat bogongs. But they, I've got, everybody's got them. They're on a pilgrimage, and they get waylaid,
1: yes,
0: and they end up at your place and whatever. And at the moment, all the bottle brushes are out around the place, and flowers are coming into bloom, and they love that. They feed on nectar, and then I've got kookaburras because people feed kookaburras around where I live, and there's kookaburras coming out your ears, but the kookaburras flop into these things and they're snaffling, and they're big fat kookaburras because they're eating lots of bogong moths. But they're obviously tasty because they only eat nectar out of, you know, whatever's grevilleas,
1: yes,
0: or whatever. So
1: yes,
0: they're very tasty, and they used to have a feast of the bunyas.

0: years ago, and they just lightly tossed them in the fire and to burn off the dust on their wings, and then you eat, and very good for you. Why not? It's like, yeah, natural food, beautiful.
1: No, thank you.
0: Well,
1: no,
0: don't say no till you've tried it, Wendy. Nick found bogongs in his custard. He ate them, said they taste like mustard. That's a little line out of our song, and it's true. Well, I don't know. His wife was in the hospital. He was at home, and somebody had come in and cooked for him. They'd cooked a big custard, and they'd left it on the table and pulled the light over the top of it, sort of to just finish the cooking. And the bogongs had gone washka, and then he came in later and he said, "Oh, there's the custard there they've made for me," and it looked like it had been sprinkled with nutmeg, which is the dust off the wings of the little bogongs. So he ripped into it and he loved it. So there you go. All right.
1: Thank you. Have you tasted them?
0: No, I haven't. I've been chasing them, but I can't catch one. But as soon as I catch one, I'll let you know, Wend. All right?
1: My husband catches them and throws them out.
0: Oh, well,
1: you're lucky if you've only got six in your house. He takes them back out so they can come back in again.
0: Good on him. Yes, that's very good. Good on you, Wendy.
1: Thanks. Thank you.
0: See you, though. Bye. G'day, this is Macca. Hello.
2: How you going, Macca?
0: Yeah, good.
2: Here I am, travelling down the Hume Highway, and everybody's going crook about the bogongs, but I've only hit two. It's almost on the windscreen of the truck. I left Sydney late last night, and here I am the other side of Holbrook, and I've hit two of these bogongs. But what I was ringing you for, Macca, is I've just come back, I just run over to the roof over the backyard, and everything's green. I mean, the bottom half of Australia, all the way to Perth, it's green.
0: Yeah, they've had a lot of rain.
2: Around Broken Hill, it looks like a Milan green. They're sending cattle out to Broken Hill for inducement, which is never heard of in the past.
0: What?
2: And there's no roadkill. All the way to Perth, there was hardly any roadkill.
0: Except
2: I've been across there, and there's hundreds and hundreds of roads flattened. But no, there's hardly any. There's four kangaroos being knocked over here on the Hume Highway. Then was across the back paddock going to Perth.
0: Roddy, what are you carrying?
2: I'm picking up a production truck to go to Allianz for the Rugby League World Cup.
0: All right, that's on soon, isn't it? Next week, Rod?
2: Yep.
0: There's no roadkill except for bogongs.
2: two, Macca. Everybody's going, "Oh, my cars are best, my trucks are best."
0: No, I'm looking
2: for the worst. Two bogongs.
0: I love them. Do you ever? I was thinking the other day. I wonder how many, in terms of how many bogongs there are, because they're everywhere. And they do this migration now and again. They probably do it every year, but this year's been a ripper like it was back in, I think, in the 90s, and there was another one in the early 2000s. But there must be millions and millions, many millions and millions and millions of them, because they're all over the place. You know, there'd be thousands just at my place, and they're all over the place. So I think if you knew how many there were, Roddy, it's just mind-boggling bogongs. Unbelievable. Ain't nature wonderful? I reckon it is.
2: Beautiful. Early 2000s, we were going to Melbourne, and between Goulburn and Yass, you couldn't see out the windscreen. I was looking through a patch about the size of a telephone, mobile phone, and the whole windscreen was just smothered with them. The offsider had to turn his windscreen wipers on. He said, "I've got to, I can't see." And it was like someone had got a fistful of lard dripping and wiped it over the windscreen. When we got the gas,
0: quick.
2: It was ages to get it off the windscreen. It was hard work.
0: Oh, Roddy, good on you, mate. Nice to talk to you. I think we should be eating them. It should be, we should be eating them.
2: Aborigines eating them.
0: I know.
2: Good stuff.
0: So. They taste like...

0: Doc in the University of WA in the interest of its students. The state government first announced the possibility of combining four of the state's public universities in 2025, which then included Edith Cowan. Ms. Haynes says they will examine the plan unveiled by the government, including last year's WA University feasibility study. The European Union has criticised the United States' decision to suspend sanctions on Russian diesel, claiming it will help fund the war against Ukraine. The BBC's Joe Inwood reports.
1: A gift to Putin. That was how President Zelensky described Donald Trump's announcement that Russia will be releasing about 100,000 barrels of diesel a day to US and global markets. Speaking at a rally in New York State, the US president said it would bring down soaring US diesel prices, although many analysts say it will not have a significant impact. The move comes just 3 weeks after Donald Trump signed a bill allowing for sweeping new tariffs against countries which bought Russian oil and gas. The US, it seems, will now be doing the very thing that law was designed to prevent.
0: Civil aviation authorities in Saudi Arabia say at least 12 people have been killed in a missile attack on the country's main international airport. More than 300 others are injured in what is the third attack on Riyadh International Airport this week. There has been no immediate claim of responsibility, but Yemen's Iran-aligned Houthis have been escalating their missile strikes on Saudi Arabia and claim responsibility for two earlier attacks this week. Scores of protesters have been detained in New Delhi as thousands of security forces patrols India's capital amidst allegations of voter list tampering. Asia editor Karishma Vyas reports.
2: India's Cockroach Youth Movement had called for mass demonstrations in New Delhi on Saturday against the Chief Election Commissioner over a revision of voter lists. Protest leaders say the new voter list dropped about 130 million voters off the register and favours Prime Minister Narendra Modi's Bharatiya Janata Party. Security forces arrested protest leaders and suspended travel and telecom links in the capital. Scores of people, including accredited journalists and lawyers, have been detained. Police say the protest was unauthorised.
0: Lawyers for American death row inmate Krista Pike, who survived a botched execution in the state of Tennessee, say she's grateful after being discharged from hospital. Tim Wharton reports.
3: Krista Pike survived two doses of pentobarbital as the state of Tennessee attempted to execute her by lethal injection on September the 30th for the 1995 beating and stabbing death of classmate Colleen Slemmer. Her lawyers say Pike, who had been in hospital since the failed execution, is grateful to the first responders and her medical team for their care in these extraordinary circumstances. They also say she is continuing to receive medical care in prison and they will continue to track her recovery. Tennessee's Governor Bill Lee has ordered a full review into what went wrong with the execution. Pike is the first person to survive in the United States after receiving lethal injection drugs during an execution.
0: A drought-breaking Matt Renshaw century has put Australia in a strong position heading into the third day of the first cricket test against South Africa in Durban. Renshaw scored 190 and shared a 134-run partnership with tailender Nathan Lyon as the Australians were bowled out for 390. Josh Hazlewood claimed the wicket of Ryan Rickleton in the second over of South Africa's innings as the hosts reached stumps at 1-4-27. Lyon, who made 27 off 92 balls, has told ABC Sport Renshaw was a calming presence.
4: I think we just had really clear plans, and as someone who can't bat, when you've got someone, a batter at the other end who is able to keep you nice and calm, plays a massive role in it. Honestly, mate, just got to give credit to all Renners.
0: In the NBL, the Perth Wildcats have consolidated third spot on the ladder after a fourth consecutive win. The Wildcats beat the New Zealand Breakers 100-84 in Perth. WA's weather: showers over the western and southern southwest land division, mostly about the coast, and a possible shower for the Gascoyne coast. The chance of showers and thunderstorms for the eastern Kimberley and central and eastern interior. In Perth, cloudy today with a forecast top of 20, mostly sunny tomorrow 24, sunny on Tuesday 27, and then sunny and warm on Wednesday 31. Currently in Perth, it's 12.6 degrees. ABC News.
5: Good morning, wherever you are. I know the Melbourne Marathon started at 6:15 from Batman Avenue. And Claudia rang us last week, didn't she, Colin? She was heading off. She's from Melbourne. And she was heading off to the Chicago... Was it Chicago Marathon, I think? Yeah. People are running. It's the dopamine, kids, and it's the

0: vibe. It's the vibe. It's people getting together and they love it. What's on around the place? Carers Week till the 17th of October. Show is on today. Corowa show is on today. Open house, Sir John Monash Museum in La Trobe today. The International Food and Dance Festival, Coffs Harbour Jetty Foreshores. That'd be interesting. Floriade at Commonwealth Park, last day today in the ACT. Wandon Sylvan Field Days are on today. Renmark Rose Festival till the 18th of October. Piano in the Park in Adelaide Park. This would be nice, wouldn't it? How do they get the piano out there, Timmy? Do you know? That'd be a big, you know, that'd be a big ask, wouldn't it? The Perth Running Festival at Optus Stadium in Burswood today. Everyone's running. Manjimup Heritage. Did I say? Give us a ring. Our number's 1300 700 222. Manjimup Heritage Festival, Lost and Found Festival in Bunbury. Wouldn't that be nice? Turn up. What have you found? Nothing, but I've lost. I mean, it's endless conversations, girl. Lost and found. What have you lost? Kalgoorlie Desert Race, 22nd to the 25th of Oct. Shows on today, Donald, Shepparton, Wangaratta, Bort, Conniver Ice Cream Mum, Sunbury and Camperdown. Castlemaine District Festival of the Gardens. Alice Springs Masters Games till the 17th of October. Darwin, Lasker. We were there when that was on, weren't we, Kel? The Lasker Festival, I think, a couple of years ago. Tasmanian Chamber Music Festival, 17th to 25th of Oct. That's in Hobart, Richmond and Franklin. Carolyn's in Sydney. Morning, Carolyn.
1: G'day, Mark. How are you?
0: I'm pretty good. Yeah, I'm okay. What's happening?
1: Well, I'm driving to work again, and
0: You're the pilot. Yes, you're the pilot.
1: I am. And if I have to work on Sunday, there's no traffic on the drive, and I get to listen to you all the way in.
0: Well, that's good. And where are you off to today?
1: I am off to beautiful Queenstown in New Zealand.
0: Oh, right. That'd be nice.
1: Flying they'll
0: all be very happy over there because they won the Bledisloe Cup. They gave the Wallabies a bit of a touch-up in the rugby union.
1: They did it, that. And there'll be some sad little kiddos coming back for the last day of the school holidays too.
0: Yes, I suppose they go over the match was in Auckland, wasn't it? Eden Park, was that right?
1: Or I believe so, yeah. Yes. So the crew will be dealing with the fans on that one, I think.
0: So how's things in the air, Carolyn, generally?
1: Things in the air are good.
0: Mm.
1: We are cleaning our windscreens more often than usual, thanks to the Bodon moths.
0: What, in the planes? Really?
1: Oh, yeah, we get a lot of bugs on takeoff and landing.
0: On takeoff and landing, right, yeah.
1: Yes. There's a very healthy population of them around Sydney Airport. I can report that.
0: Well, they're everywhere on the Hume, and I just wondered, because I thought about it, because they're everywhere, there must be many, many, many hundreds of millions of bogongs. And you think about nature, isn't it? All of a sudden, they appear in great numbers. And then, look, I don't know what the life cycle is, and some years we don't seem to have them at all. And then when we get them, there must be millions and millions and millions. I was just thinking about it the other day because, you know, I've got thousands at my house, you know, because I've got a lot of flowering things, and they love the nectar of the flowering plants. So there just must be millions of them there. So is it a big? If you got windscreen wipers on your thing, what happens there?
1: We do, but unfortunately, we don't have wiper fluid. So unless it's raining, we can't turn the wipers on.
0: Can't someone get out there and do that while you're taking off?
1: Oh, I wish they would, mate.
0: Or hang out the window. Hang out the window and reach around and. Can you see now?
1: Oh, that seems funny. Yeah. Do it the old-fashioned way. Scrape them off with a pocket knife.
0: Yes, exactly. Yeah.
1: No, the company banned us from leaning out of windows. Can't think why.
0: Oh, dear. Oh, well, life's always in the sea. I wouldn't have thought that. But, with the pipelines.
1: Oh, it's hilarious.
0: They're everywhere.
1: I can report, though, I am someone who has eaten bogon moss.
0: Oh, really?
1: I have.
0: How did that...
1: So I was in grade 3. This was back in 1988. So very proud of my age, putting it out there. And there was a big load of Bogons that year. It was absolutely huge. And the school that I was at thought it would be a fantastic idea to get some local Aboriginal people in, the bush tucker guys, to come and make cook some Bogon moss for us. So in true 80s style, when you remember good old Les Hiddens, the bush tucker man, was at the height of his powers? These absolute legends came in, got the electric frying pan out in an assembly hall full of kids, cooked them up and fed the lot of us Bogon moss with a little bit of salt.
0: And you ate them, and there was no complaints from parents? And because today you did that and they'd say, oh, they made them eat Bogon moss, and there'd be, yeah.
1: To be honest, I don't think anyone thought to tell the parents, 1988 being what it was. We all just wanted to gross out our poor, long-suffering teacher. So, of course, we all chowed down. They're actually really good, Backer. They just taste like salt and sort of peppery.
0: Yeah, they taste like mustard. Our friend Nick said, he was from Sydney, and he said, there's a line in our song, as I said before. Nick found Bogongs in his custard. He ate them. He said they taste like mustard. I don't know, but they'd be nice, because all they do is feed on nectar all day. They don't eat anything. Yeah, very nice. I'll have to try them. There's plenty of room. I've got about six in the house. I saw them on the wall, because you can pick them out. I've got a white wall and about six little moths there. I might collect them and just give them a dust up, you know, just maybe singe them slightly and,
1: absolutely. Look, straight in the electric fry pan. It worked then. I'm sure it works now.
0: So did you have the bush tucker man at your school, did you?
1: No, we didn't. But we were all huge fans. And so when these two local Aboriginal guys came in to share a bit of their bush tucker know-how, best part of it, best event of the whole year. We were riveted. We were actually quiet, which is a very good sign.
0: See, they should be doing that now. I mean,
1: they should be.
0: School is boring. I mean, especially primary school. I used to love garbage detail, because I'd get out and me and my mate, we'd carry the garbage bin around, pick up garbage and muck around and just, you know, I think they were glad to get rid of me out of the class, because I was always talking and mucking up. Not mucking up, but
1: that
0: just talking.
1: That sounds familiar.
0: Yeah, well, not mucking up, but just talking and stuff. So I was a disruptive influence, whereas everybody wanted to learn 6 1s are 6, 6 2s are 12, 6 3s are 18, 6 4s are 24, all that sort of stuff you learn in primary school, which, you know, it just goes on and on and on. Anyway.
1: Oh, my goodness, yes.
0: You've Carolyn, you've inspired me to maybe try a Bogong. I'll give you a report next week.
1: Absolutely. Good luck, Macker. I hope it's good mustard. Proper fresh. We're a bit older now. We've got better taste buds.
0: Safe travels.
1: And you too. Catch you, Macker.
0: See you. Bye.
1: Bye, mate.
0: You can give us a ring. 1300. It is amazing, isn't it? I wonder how many there are. Millions. Millions and millions and millions. And that just... Ain't nature wonderful? And it might coincide, because the bottle brushes are going nuts, aren't they? So there's lots of food for them. They know, see? They know. We think we know. We know nothing. Where are you, Kenny?
2: Just coming into Newman. Oh, Newman now. It used to be Mount Newman, but it's Newman now.
0: Yep. And what are you up to?
2: I work for a company called Centurion Transport, and we do coals and woolies, freezers, and a lot of general freight for Rio Tinto. I work 7 days on, 7 days off.
0: And you've got a road train?
2: Yeah, triple trailers.
0: Wow.
2: Freezers on, three freezers on.
0: And where do you start? Where do you start from, Ken? Down in Perth, do you?
2: Perth, yeah.
0: Wow.
2: We just, over the last couple of months, doing triple road trains out of Perth on a trial basis. The company's well ahead with it. And, I come out of Perth yesterday morning and delivering up here today.
0: And how do you listen to us over there in the West at the moment?
2: A wonderful thing called a Starlink.
0: Oh, Elon.
2: Yes. best thing that they ever put in transport, or not into transport, for us to use. But I'd get my phone, talking on, what's the name, through my radio on the truck, and, I'm keyed into Sydney, but I'll listen to you again in WA 1:30.
0: Well, you get the best of both worlds, mate. You're there all morning. Kenny, where do you live? Where, you live in Perth, do you?
2: Yeah, Perth for a long, long while. I've been driving 53 years up here.
0: You're a champion.
2: Few changes. And I did retire for a couple of years, but 4 years ago I had to come back to it again.
0: And how far is this round trip you do? Where do you go to?
2: I do all over. We're a line haul company, but don't have any trucks. But I either do German, Tom Price, Port Hedland, Broome, or Darwin, or Karratha.
0: Wow.
2: They send us wherever we needed to go, sort of thing.
0: And how's life on the road, Ken?
2: Oh, well, what can I say after 53 years? I love it.
0: Well, good on you.
2: Just keep me alive, I think.
0: Well, nice to know you're listening, Kenny. What do you drive? What sort of a rig you got?
2: Well, at the moment, it's a Cascade, Freightliner Cascade, or we get a Mercedes, cab-over Mercedes. Or they're just into buying a heap of Kenworths at the moment.
0: Uh-huh.
2: They keep the, I think, 40 at a time. They've got a few trucks on the road. But then again, we do, like you say, carry the country without food, produce.
0: Yeah, you keep us all happening, Kenny. Good on you, mate. Nice to talk to you.
2: Don't worry. First time, but yeah. Many years.
0: Stay listening, mate. Good on you.
2: I will. Catch you later.
0: Bye. That's Kenny. He's listening on Starlink. Cool.

0: We've just come back from Tassie, had 4 months down there in the van from January to April, and unfortunately, Tassie didn't get the memo on summer. It was freezing. Honestly, it had blown the freckles off a redhead. It was so windy.
1: So home for you is Hervey Bay, is it?
0: They call it Hervey Bay, the land of newlyweds and nearly deads, but there's more nearly deads than newlyweds, I think.
2: Sunday morning. Classically Australian.
1: Helen's in Gomera. Good morning, Helen.
3: I just ring up to say you can find love at any age. I'm 61 and I was bereaved and I met a lovely farmer. And I say it's not farmer wants a wife, it's farmer got some strife. He's the barefoot farmer and his name's Don. And we've been going out for about a year. And I've come up to walk around the bulls. And my favourite bull, Vern, has just been sold, unfortunately. All right.
1: Look after Vern. You've sold Vern. I mean, that's...
3: We've sold Vern.
1: Oh, God, help me. If you'd have told me, I would have bought him. How much is he worth? About $50?
3: $15,000 he went
1: for. Oh, God. See you, Helen.
2: Macca on Sunday morning, putting a smile on the face of Australia.
1: I'm glad someone's smiling.
4: Well, I love it.
1: Good morning and welcome wherever you are. Give us a ring, 1300 700 222. Lots of things on. And of course, I wanted to play this because it's happening up at Bathurst.
5: Hey, Jack. The greatest in the motoring game. He's Jack. He drove his way to world.
1: It's a Jack Brabham song.
5: Sizzling round the circuits from Silverstone to Sydney, winning victory, glory, and fame. Glory, Jack Brabham, the greatest in the motoring game. As a mechanic, he began his career with a skill that would be hard to beat. His future seemed quite clear when he first got in the driver's seat. In midgets on the speedway, he got his first start. But later in road racing, he really showed his art. A brilliant engineer, seldom as he known defeat. Yep, he's Jack Brabham, the greatest in the motoring game. He's Jack Brabham. He drove his way to world acclaim. There's nothing very startling in his simple driving system, but he wins his races just the same. Because he's Jack Brabham, the greatest in the motoring game. He's cool, calm and collected whenever he's behind the wheel. He's indeed admired and respected, precise with nerves of steel. The only racing driver in motoring history to drive a self-designed vehicle to victory. Shrewd, humble, unaffected, the greatest man behind the wheel. Yep, he's Jack Brabham, the greatest in the motoring.

0: They're up on top of the hill. Big day today in Bathurst and environs. Speaking of, hope there's no more kangaroos on the track. From a bloke called Brian Mitchell, he says, what did you say, Birds Moustiers Sainte-Marie? I'm travelling with my wife in rural Provence and are staying in Moustiers Sainte-Marie, about 120 k's north of Toulon. The history of the village dates back at least to the 5th century when monks established an abbey. And then the next thing they did was build a distillery, and away they went. Outside our apartment is a tree that was planted in 1822. Birds in that tree have been very active for the last hour. That's 7 p.m. local time in Moustiers Sainte-Marie. Says Brian, he's a retired accountant, a bike rider on Mount Wellington and at ABC Studios and Botanical Gardens in Brisbane. Thank you, Brian. Nice to talk to you. It'd be nice to talk to somebody in rural Provence. Our number this morning is 1300 700 222, wherever you are. I'd love to talk to you. Lots of things happening. The Brisbane Celtic Festival is on. The Groundwater Country Music Festival at Broadbeach Gold Coast. And Melanie Wood Expo. Coolangatta Gold. Remember Coolangatta Gold? They made a film called Coolangatta Gold, didn't they? What was that bloke? He was fantastic. I used to like him. Warwick Radio and Gold Cup starts on the 19th. All sorts of things. Anne, we'll talk to you. I gave you the number. G'day, this is Macca. Hello.
1: Hello.
0: G'day.
1: How are you going?
0: Fine. What's your name?
1: My name's Jeff.
0: Yes, Jeff. What can we do for you?
1: I just thought I'd ring up and let you know that I was on my way to do a shift at Marine Rescue on Lake Macquarie this morning.
0: And is that going to be...

0: Yeah, interesting. Is what's the weather like? You got bad weather, good weather?
1: Nah, the weather up here is amazing today. Might be a bit humid, but looks like it's going to be a pretty good day. I think it'll be pretty busy on the water. I think we'll probably have to help quite a few people. It's pretty early in the boating season and the end of the school holidays, so I think we'd probably have a fair few jobs.
0: Yeah, well, you'd know about it. Jeff, how long have you been doing this job?
1: I've been a volunteer there at Marine Rescue Lake Macquarie for about the last 4 years. I'm part of the boating crew. We have a couple of different streams. We have radio operators. We have lots of people that raise money by, you know, selling raffle tickets and doing barbecues. And I'm on the boat crew. There's also a jet ski crew as well that look after people. But, I spend most of the day on the water.
0: And you're a boating person from way back, Jeff?
1: Oh, yeah, I've always been into sailing. You know, living on Lake Macquarie, you've got to either be into sailing or fishing. So, yeah, from a young age, I spent most of my life on the water. So, for me, volunteering with Marine Rescue is probably the best of both worlds. I get to go out on beautiful Lake Macquarie and do it as a volunteer that, you know, the community seemed to really respect. So, a great organisation, a great tribe to belong to, Marine Rescue.
0: Well, that sounds like a great job. Interesting job. It's nice to get out in the water, isn't it? As soon as you leave the land, you're a bit like taking off in a plane. You feel different.
1: It's pretty amazing. We're very fortunate to live, you know, so close to such a beautiful waterway. We've got the lake on one side, the channel in the middle, and the ocean on the other side. So it's a pretty exceptional place to live in and be a volunteer, Lake Macquarie.
0: All right, Jeffy. Good on you, mate. Have a good day. And, in helping people. That's what you're doing all the time, Jeff.
1: Yeah, no worries. Thanks for that. Thanks, Becca.
0: See you, mate. Bye.
1: Cheers.
0: 1300 700 222 is our number. Love to talk to you wherever you are.

That's Bruce Patiski, and he asked me to play a solo in that, but I didn't get around to it because we've been away, and thereby hangs a tale. But I might do it anyway and just play it. Give us a ring wherever you are, 1300 700 222. Love to talk to you. MacAttracts@gmail.com. It's 7 o'clock.

0: Good morning, Tony Carr with ABC News. Curtin University's Vice Chancellor says she doesn't support the WA government's idea to merge universities. Lauren Smith has the details.
1: The comment comes after the state government announced it's progressing a business case to merge Curtin University, Murdoch and the University of WA. In the last 3 years, the state government has commissioned two reviews into the structure and sustainability of the university sector, including a possible amalgamation. Past reviews included Edith Cowan. Curtin's Vice-Chancellor, Professor Harlene Hayne, says she's deeply concerned about the idea of a mega-university and the university will oppose the idea in the best interest of its more than 67,000 students.
0: Two men who survived a light aircraft crash northeast of Perth have been described as lucky to walk away by emergency services. The plane was significantly damaged when it crashed in a paddock about 250 metres from the runway at the Greenside airstrip in Mushay. A man in his 60s and another in his 30s were on board. St John Ambulance says they were taken to Royal Perth Hospital with what's believed to be non-life-threatening injuries. DFES District Officer Gareth Deeg says the aircraft had made an abnormal landing.
2: Without knowing the investigation and seeing the speed and the reasons behind it, any aircraft that comes to an abnormal landing is obviously critical. So the two gentlemen are very lucky today to be able to walk away and be safe.
0: Sorrento residents and beachgoers will gather this morning to commemorate the life of Greg O'Neill. Mr O'Neill was killed by a shark last month while swimming at the beach in Perth's northern suburbs. The event will be held outside the Sorrento Surf Life Saving Club. Overseas, the Saudi Civil Aviation Authority has confirmed at least 12 people have been killed in the latest strikes on the country's main international airport. Sara Amir reports.
3: It's the third attack on Riyadh International Airport this week. There has been no immediate claim of responsibility, but Yemen's Iran-backed Houthis have been escalating their missile strikes on Saudi Arabia and claimed responsibility for earlier attacks this week. More than 300 others have been injured and the airport has been temporarily shut down. Western embassies have warned citizens to stay away from the airport and monitor the latest advice. Separately, a projectile has also fallen near the King Fahad International Airport in the eastern Saudi city of Dammam.
0: US President Donald Trump has called for new leadership in Ukraine, accusing President Vladimir Zelensky of ignoring American demands to stop attacking Russian oil refineries. The BBC's James Reid reports.
4: Donald Trump's outburst against Vladimir Zelensky came after the Ukrainian leader criticised his decision to suspend sanctions on Russian diesel exports, calling it a weak move and a gift to Vladimir Putin. Once again, Mr. Trump blamed Ukraine rather than Russia for the continuing war. And he accused Mr. Zelensky of making problems for the world by attacking Russian oil refineries. The US president is trying to bring down diesel prices before next month's midterm elections. But he's reluctant to admit that his own war against Iran has been the main cause of the global shortage.
0: A man has shot and killed eight people, including two children, at a home in the US state of Pennsylvania before appearing to take his own life. The incident occurred in the city of Erie, and investigators have determined that all deaths occurred before officers arrived at the scene. American death row inmate Krista Pike has been moved back to prison from hospital after surviving the state of Tennessee's attempt to execute her by lethal injection. Tim Wharton reports.
5: Krista Pike survived two doses of pentobarbital as the state of Tennessee attempted to execute her by lethal injection on September 30 for the 1995 beating and stabbing death of classmate Colleen Slemmer. Her lawyers say the 50-year-old, who had been in hospital since the failed execution, is grateful to the first responders and her medical team for their care in these extraordinary circumstances. The U.S. Death Penalty Information Center says Pike is the first person to survive after receiving lethal injection drugs during an execution. The failed execution has brought renewed scrutiny as to how Tennessee carries out death sentences. Governor Bill Lee has ordered a full review into what went wrong with the execution.
0: The police department in the US city of Philadelphia has revealed an Anthropic artificial intelligence agent submitted a fabricated tip-off about an unsolved murder earlier this year through one of its websites. The BBC's Callum May reports.
6: The police department said the fake tip purported to come from someone who claimed they saw someone matching a description which had been given by the authorities. It was uploaded to its website, phillyunsolvedmurders.com. The force said it was told by Anthropic that the tip came about because the model had been testing interactions with randomly selected sites. The test ended when the firm discovered what had happened. The tip itself had been flagged as spam and had never reached investigators. Police criticised Anthropic for the delay in detecting and reporting the fake tip.
0: India's capital, New Delhi, is in lockdown with thousands of security forces mobilising against anti-government protesters. Karishma Vyas reports.
7: Scores of protesters, journalists and lawyers have been detained in New Delhi as they converged on the capital to demonstrate against the Election Commission's proposal to drop 130 million people from the voter list. India's Cockroach Youth Movement says the revised voter list is designed to favour the ruling Bharatiya Janata Party, an accusation the government denies. On Saturday, the city of 20 million came to a standstill, with metro stations and markets shut and mobile internet suspended in the central business district. Police have defended their actions, saying the protest was unauthorised.
0: In the South African city of Durban, there's been 2 days of violent protests against illegal immigration. The BBC's Richard Kagoe reports.
8: There's a heavy police presence in central Durban, where violent protests have left a trail of destruction and disrupted business in the city centre. Shops and other buildings are damaged as police clash with rioters and looters. Police struggled to contain the crowds using tear gas and stun grenades as protests continued into Friday night. The unrest comes amid tensions over immigration and asylum policies after South Africa scrapped a controversial directive following a constitutional court ruling on asylum seekers' right to appeal.
0: The WA government says a major international cycling competition taking place in the town of Nanup this weekend will put the southwest on the world stage. Thousands of spectators watched yesterday as dual Olympic gold medalist Marianne Vos won the UCI Gravel World Championships after a 126-kilometre race along the Blackwood Valley. The government says the landscape around Nanup, 260 kilometres south of Perth, will be broadcast to millions of viewers overseas. Nanup Acting Shire President Vicky Hansen says it's a major coup for the timber town.
9: We are very, very proud because this is the first time the race has ever been held outside of Europe, and it is in Nanup, and not many people could even knew how to pronounce it. But now, Nanup, Western Australia, is across the world.
0: Now with other sport, here's Mark Adenall.
10: A Matt Renshaw century has put Australia in a strong position heading into the third day of the first cricket test against South Africa in Durban. Renshaw scored 190 and shared a 134-run partnership with Nathan Lyon as the Australians were bowled out for 390. Josh Hazlewood claimed a wicket in the second over of South Africa's innings as the hosts reached stumps at 1 for 27, 363 runs behind. Lyon, who made 27 runs off 92 balls, has told ABC Sport that Renshaw was a calming presence.
11: I think we just had really clear plans, and as someone who can't bat, when you've got someone, a batter at the other end who is able to keep you nice and calm, plays a massive role in it.
10: New Zealand has retained Rugby Union's Bledisloe Cup with a dominant 50-19 victory over Australia at Eden Park in Auckland. South Melbourne has become the first non-A-League club to win Soccer's Australia Cup, defeating Melbourne Victory 4-3 on penalties in the final. Perth has beaten New Zealand in the National Basketball League, while Melbourne United defeated South East Melbourne Phoenix. And Zach Bates will start from pole position in today's Bathurst 1000 supercar race at Mount Panorama.
0: Australia's Oscar Piastri will start from 7th on the grid for the Singapore Formula One Grand Prix after crashing out on the final lap of the sprint race. Piastri was on target for a 4th place finish when his McLaren teammate Lando Norris clipped the Australian's car while attempting to pass. Norris recovered to finish 8th as Max Verstappen won the sprint before going on to qualify on pole for the main race. Piastri says he was caught off guard by Norris's move.
12: I need to look at it. I mean, I didn't see him at the apex. I looked behind into the corner and saw it was a reasonable way behind for a corner like that. But I'll have a look and the team can do what it needs to do.
0: WA's weather: showers over the western and southern southwest land division, mostly about the coast, and a possible shower for the Gascoyne coast. In Perth, cloudy today with a forecast top of 20. The outlook, mostly sunny tomorrow, 24. Sunny on Tuesday, 27. And then sunny and warmer on Wednesday, 31. Currently in Perth, it's 12.6 degrees.
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22: Oh, this is Andrew. Bogong moths. And I'm a macadamia farmer. I have been a macadamia farmer for the last 35 years in Mbucca Valley. And about 15 years ago, which I think would coincide with the reference you just made to the bogongs turning up in Canberra about that long ago, we had a visit on our farm with the migration, and there was absolutely millions of them. Yeah, we just said, oh, yeah, we identified them as bogongs, and there'd been nor'wester winds blowing that's blowing them off their normal flight path. But the resulting crop we got from that, because they turned up right on flowering, feeding on the flowers at night and pollinating them.
23: Wow.
22: We got our best crop we've ever had before or since.
23: Isn't that amazing? I mean, things flower now, spring, and they make their run, don't they, from southeast Queensland down to the Alps.
22: And they need a lot of fuel to help them along the way, and you couldn't get much more high-octane fuel than macadamia nectar because it's really rich. So this year they've turned up again, and this is the first year that we've actually had to pay for getting beehives in for pollination, because we used to rely fairly heavily on just feral bee populations for pollination. They're just not there anymore because of the varroa mite. They've been wiped out. This is the first year we've had to pay. And I had it in the back of my mind because I was watching the wind patterns and the wind forecasts and that, and I'm thinking, wow, this could be another bogong year. And they've turned up again.
23: Oh, it's a wonderful
22: 240 beehives and plus millions of bogongs. I expect we're going to get a pretty good crop.
23: A pretty good crop. Good morning and welcome wherever you are. We've been talking about bogongs this morning. And interestingly, good morning and welcome. Carolyn just rang a little while ago. If you've just got up, good morning. And by the way, there's a bike. It's called Spring Cycle on in Sydney. The Melbourne Marathon's on, the Spring Cycle's on in Sydney. And I just had Kate just rang, Kel, and she said that it said on the news that the bridge was closed. Well, the only part of the bridge is the Carl Expressway is closed, but she's just driven across the bridge and she said it's fine and dandy. But getting back to bogongs, that was last week. Carolyn just rang, and Carolyn's a pilot. And she flies, you know, overseas and things like that. And she said bogongs are a problem on the planes when they're taking off and landing because there's millions of them, millions and millions and millions. I was thinking about it the other day because they're all over the place and I love them, the bogong moths. And Carolyn told me a couple of things, that they blot the windscreen, so it gets film and wind on the windscreens of the planes. She also said that when she was in year three at primary, they had a little thing where they, because I think the Bush Tucker man at that time had spoken about it, and they had some bogongs. They brought them to school. Some Aboriginal men came to school and they ate bogongs and the kids loved it. And I said, well, she said, oh, they tasted very salty and whatever, but, and there are millions of them. So we could be feeding the nation, we could be feeding the world, but it only seems to happen in such great numbers during, at various times, like, you know, it might be every 2 or 5 or 10 years. I don't know if it's been, collected, the info's been collected about it, but I don't know. It's interesting, isn't it? 1300 700 222, wherever you are, love to talk to you, all sorts of things. G'day, this is Macca.
24: Hi there, Macca. This is Cameron from Q in Melbourne at the moment.
23: G'day, Cameron.
24: Last time I rang you, a couple of years ago, I was in Austria, and last week you referred to this geezer who'd been to Austria a bit for eye treatment. I don't know whether you remember saying that.
23: Yeah, well, that was, yeah, we were talking about, well, a fiery rang up.
24: Yes.
23: And he was talking about the thermal springs, and, you know, people are That's go right. all over Australia, various thermal strings, and we were just saying, and I was saying, well, look, I think, you know, sometimes if it's in your mind and you think it's helping you, well, it is helping you, because the mind is a, as I've got a sign on my door, the mind is a terrible thing. And I remembered you, and that you went overseas somewhere, didn't you?
24: Where, that's right.
23: Just
24: that's
23: refresh
24: right.
23: my Austria. Austria, right? Yeah.
24: That's right. They've got all throughout Europe, but in Austria in particular, they've got it's an underground sea 60 million years old, caused by the tectonic plate movement, but it's full of minerals, and one of them in particular is iodine ions in an unoxidized form. So they use it with a water-based therapy and electrolysis, and it's very good for example, the eye problem I've got is with the retina, a disease called retinitis pigmentosa, known as RP. But you can't operate on the retina unless you've got detached retina. It's too fine, and each eye, there's 100 million retinal cells, unbelievable. So this therapy is like washes over that and as a massage, if you like, of the retinal cells and restores the blood supply. That's been very effective for me. I said 50 years of going there, or now a bit more, but it's kept my eyes much more healthy than I would have. I would have been blind 30 years ago. Et cetera, et cetera. So that's what I rang, because I was over there celebrating my 50th visit. But it's a sort of the problem we've got. Yes, there is the effect of people believing in things, but this was more than belief. It was a physical improvement. And my problem was that you bring the story back here and mention it to doctors, and they sort of eyes go glazed over, and they just think, educated ignorance. You know, they just don't open their minds to another way of doing things. So without being too, I'm not being critical of the doctor, I think that's just a fact of life with a lot of professional
23: people. Well, it's the same with everything, you know. Soon as you tell somebody some new information, doesn't matter what field they're in, it could be health or electronics or whatever, or Elon Musk or whatever, people, you know, roll their eyes and say, oh, here comes that nutty bloke again.
24: That's right. I get that a bit, but I was 14 years working with Vision Australia. I've written about eyesight and going blind and how to understanding and management. That's a book I've written called that, I Can See Clearly Now, Understanding and Managing Vision Blindness and Vision Loss. And a lot of it's about it's the shock of losing your sight. It's the biggest sense we've got. In so much of our information is just given to us without thinking through our vision. And when people start, they can't do things properly, can't, you know, read the paper, can't cook, can't drive, all these things, it's a shock that we're not prepared for. I use the line, you know, we didn't go to school to learn how to be blind, and we've got to reskill ourselves. It's an attitude we have to survive it. And of course, many people do, and quite successfully, as you know, from some of the famous, you know, blind people, doctors, you know, lawyers, you name it, you can do it if you want to. So my book, if people are interested about it, I'll mention a website just quickly that they can look up more about it. It's www.icanseeclearlybooks.com. There's more about it there if they're curious. And the point is also, I wanted to mention, I was over there this year in July, and there was this, of course, the heat wave in Europe generally. I was there and it was 36 degrees in Germany, and then later in Zurich, 36 in Zurich. You know, I got a shock, because they're going to run out of water in Europe. The glaciers are melting. They say there's only 20 years left. The rivers, as you've heard on the news, repeating, is running dry. The Rhine was very low. The boats couldn't go up the Danube. You know, a nuclear power plant didn't have enough water. They're just not prepared for it. It really hit me that this is a massive impact still coming.
23: Yeah, and I think about the number of people we've had in Australia that have come in the last, say, 3 years. I don't know what it is, 500, a million people or something like that. I remember about 5 years ago or 8 years ago, I don't know when the great drought was and the time when they started building all these desal plants around the place, because there's only a certain amount of water in the world, and the more people you have, I mean, it's just axiomatic that there's going to be a problem. Europe's got a problem.
24: Absolutely.
23: There'll be a problem here. We'll have a drought, and then it'll hit the fan, and they'll have to get those desal plants going, and that costs billions of dollars. So,
24: of course,
23: we never seem to manage our world very well, do we?
24: On my water bill, they say the average per person is 180 litres a day. Now, what the heck are people doing with all that water? And I, but that's it is our most precious resource. The oceans are heating, you know, by 2 degrees, now 3. But the point, we've, to one credit in Australia, we've adjusted to that. I mean, we've got, you know, water-saving showers.

0: There's another, now, but we have to go into water saving programs, but they're not ready for that in Europe. You can tell all their showers are still like pouring out water like it's an open, valve of the, they just haven't thought about water saving as we have, to our credit.
1: Yes, exactly. It'll visit them, but I just think there's too many people, and if you just manage the number of people in your own family, if you got 12 kids, you're going to have a problem. If you've got two kids or three kids, that's good, or even four.
0: What are people using 180 litres a day? Goodness gracious, what do they do?
1: They're standing, they're singing under the shower, and they're loving the sound of their voice, and they're just ripping into it, mate. I was just going to say they're singing the refrain from spitting, and they love, so they'll... Away they go. Go on. Sorry, Cameron.
0: One big thing is it's a big serious policy issue for Australia. When they privatised water rights, they should never have let the connection to the land go. People down in the city owning water rights as a investment.
1: Yeah.
0: Big, big, bad decision, because that's going to really serious affect us if we're water, in the future. So it should never be disconnected from the land.
1: No, I think, country people know, they live there all their lives, and they know what's going, and they look after the land and they look after the water. But
0: that's it. Yeah, I was a farmer once, I know all about it.
1: Cameron, getting back to thermal springs and baths, people have got bad knees and bad hips and all sorts of things. And the fiery who rang me last week, I think, what was the name of his, I think, I don't know, he had some sort of tendonitis. Had a double eye in it.
0: Fixed him up.
1: Yeah, well,
0: he
1: anyway.
0: To Moree, didn't he?
1: And it wouldn't fix everyone up. And I'm a great believer in, what you think is what you are. It's like if you want to do well at certain things, the great cricketers, there's lots of people who can play cricket, great hand-eye coordination, but some get to the top because they believe in and they want to do it, and the mind does that. And I think that's the same with illnesses. People are searching for ways to take the pain out of their knees or their hips or their whatever, or they've got a rash or whatever, and sometimes something works for them, when they get something and they think, well, that was good for me, it may be good for everybody, but probably not. It's what you believe in, I think.
0: Well, a bit of confidence as well. I think people who are super confident in their lives don't think about themselves so much. But if you've got too much time on your hands, then you're starting to worry about that ache instead of getting out and getting fit. There's a lot of variance to what you're saying, but mineral waters do help. It's a known fact from Europe and other countries over years. Here in Australia, we've got Hepburn Springs in Victoria and other springs, and that one in Moree. If people can be deficient like animals of a certain mineral, well, they'll pick it up through the mineral waters.
1: All right.
0: It's slower. It's not so effective as a pill, but that's what it is.
1: So you were in Austria during the heat wave, were you?
0: Yeah, that's right, and went to Germany as well this year. It was pretty oppressive, just all the houses, the ones I visit in hotels, they don't have air conditioning. And here's another problem emerging. If they all start to put in air conditioning to keep their houses warm, they won't have enough electricity, if they can't maintain their nuclear power stations. It's a big dilemma that really hit me for the first time when I was over there, the magnitude of this problem that we're facing.
1: Well, and in the Northern Hemisphere, you think everyone's living in high-rise now, and they've got all these high-rise buildings in, Beijing and wherever, and they're all air-conditioned, and they get winters there. They get cold winters, but we won't get depressed, Cameron, but...
0: but it's a fact. We've got to face the facts. No, it's not a matter of being...
1: No, we don't. No, we don't want to...
0: What are we going to do about it?
1: We don't want to face the facts, mate. I know what you mean. Okay. I know what you mean. Good on you, Cameron. Great to talk to you.
0: Likewise. Cheers.
1: See you, mate. Bye. Good morning. Give us a ring. 1300 222. You can't always get what you want, but you can try, kids.

0: It's Bob, Bob Corbett. Good morning and welcome wherever you are. Macatracks at gmail.com is an email, 1300 700 222. G'day, this is Macca.
1: G'day, this is Brian Christie from Wedderburn.
0: Hi, Brian.
1: Just been listening into your program this morning and really enjoy your program.
0: Thank you very much.
1: So I'm a beekeeper here in Wedderburn, have been for over 25 years.
0: Are you like a professional or you a backyard, you got a few hives or what's the story?
1: I'm the guy in the middle. So my product's called Golden Triangle Honey, and I've been to market selling my honey. I sell it to the local community centre and other towns around the area.
0: Yeah, and you have you got Varroa down there in Wedderburn?
1: So, yeah, I held off with my Varroa for over 2 years living here because Wedderburn was the first incursion of the Varroa in the Victoria. Yeah, so it's been devastating. I've lost 3/4 of my colonies. I lost the whole apiary. Yeah, so it's been a bit tough, but I'm optimistic about the future.
0: And you're medicating your hives now and things like that?
1: So that's the thing. I never wanted to play with pesticide, but there are natural pesticides you can use. Mm. And yes, I've decided I'd come over to the darker side in that regard. But it's a saviour. I mean, without them, you can't keep bees. It's just, that's it.
0: No, my that's mate, it. Well, see, Brian, my mate Keith, who talks to us from time to time about bees, he said, and he's got, look, I don't know, say he's got 20 hives in his backyard and he lives sort of out in the outskirts of the big city, and he said, look, you know, there's 30 or 40 beekeepers around here, he said, but he said, there's only two left now, he said, and I've been telling them, they've got to medicate their bees, he said, but it's like putting brains in a statue, he said, they don't take any notice of me.
1: Yeah, for me, I wanted to have, I didn't want to play with the chemicals, number one. My brother's a pest controller up north, and he makes a living killing insects. And my job's been trying to keep my insects alive. But honestly, ignorance is a big problem, and education is the solution. There's a big beekeeper's day on for us around here in Harcourt today. Right. There'll be beekeepers from all over the region and Melbourne, no doubt. And it'll be a very special day. So in spite of all the troubles and travails, there's optimism, there's hope, and there's a remnant. I'll put it that way, if you persist.
0: And you've had a lot of rain down your way, haven't you?
1: Yeah, all the dams are full. There's water in the low-lying creek beds and things like that. Mm. I mean, it's a gold area, and, yeah, there's a lot of dry creeks. But

0: Have a wonderful day.
1: Thanks, mate.
0: Bye.
1: Bye. Our rowing correspondent, Mark Campbell's, sent me a missive, and he said, I missed the program last week. I had a great excuse. Our daughter, Georgia, who's a trombone turned tuba player, so she can't be all bad, can she, Georgia? She got married, and they got married in Gunnedah. And it's interesting what Mark says. He says, among the many people who travelled from all over the state were two Wallabies. That's not Wallaby. That's Wallaby, like the rugby union players. From last night's game, Nick Champion de Crespigny and Harry Potter. They drove for 5 hours after training on Saturday morning to be at the wedding and then left by 6 p.m. to drive back and grab some sleep before joining their teammates to fly to Auckland at 8 a.m. last Sunday. And they were former rowers, because Mark Campbell's a rower, and those two blokes are former rowers. And Tom actually won a silver in the junior pair at the Australian Championships in their final year at school. It must have been a big boat because they're both enormous. And that was remember last week or the week before when we were in Coffs Harbour, I talked to Col McIntyre and he wanted to row and he's a big bloke and he had to take weight off. He was about 130 kilos, I think. And to row in the at school, I think he had to take weight off. He had to take and get down to about 70 kilos. That's a big person anyway. But anyway, Mark Campbell says, the last thing I wanted to remind you and your listeners is to go and stand in front of the silos at Gunnedah and look at that wonderful tribute to Dorothea McKellar. I've seen the Mona Lisa up close back in the day when it was far more accessible than now, so up close and no rush, and I'm sorry, but it has nowhere near the effect of those 30-metre-tall silos. Anyone who doubts the power of art should stand at that site for 10 minutes. The detail is amazing. Our friend, former ABC costume department legend Maria Petrozzi has made George's dress, who made George's dress for the wedding, noted the beauty spot on her lower right cheek. This is Dorothea's. Dorothea's eyes follow you for at least 30 degrees each way. The composition with the windmill and the wheat field and the beautiful draft horses and the dray in front of the wide brown land is inspired. And her handwriting, which they've reproduced for the poem, is a genuine touch of genius. She was just 19 years old when she wrote it. Definitely amazing and worth the trip. And there's a picture of Mark. Mark sent a picture of him and the bride too, but him in his kilt, which is which is wonderful. 1300 700 222, wherever you are. I'd love to talk to you. Lots of things happening around Australia at the moment. The Celtic Festival's on at Moorlands Park, I think, today. Mullaney Wood Expo, the Malden Folk Festival till the 2nd of November. That's the story.
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3: Shane in Spain, Gilbert, Bruno, most you don't, but some you do know, talking to Australia on a Sunday morning.
1: And so you're still walking around looking at the ground, are you?
4: Absolutely, yeah, absolutely. Minerals, yeah, or fossils, yeah, I keep looking. We have a mineral group here that every Thursday night we get together and we all bring in a rock or whatever or a fossil and have a bit of a yarn about it. Yeah.
1: It's like news, like little kids come to school for Newsday and they bring something to school.
4: Yeah, that's exactly right, we do, yep.
1: So nothing much changes.
4: Nothing much changes.
1: Is there something you're looking for that people want to find but we haven't found? But is there a holy grail, a quest?
4: Yeah, that well, I'd love to find a little bit more of the large cat, the Thylacolia. So I found one single tooth, but I'd love to find a little bit more of that one. And the Megalania prisca, which
1: yes,
4: is a
1: of course,
4: lizard.
1: But I hear people talking about Megalania prisca all the time.
4: It's a very important thing. So yeah, so the biggest lizard that ever lived. Yeah, probably about 5 to 7 metres long. Long and that high, but yeah,
1: you said
4: a massive
1: about
4: animal.
1: 5 foot, yeah.
4: Yeah, about my massive animal that it's quite rare to find. They haven't found a whole one yet, so that'd be the one to get.
3: The van is packed, they're on the way, and while we're travelling, of course, we turn to Macca.
5: You started south at Macca, just gone outside to train me little Kelpie pup, and what's at the bloody back door? A wombat.
1: They might end up being pals, mate. That'd be good, wouldn't it?
5: That's funny you say that, Macca. A few years ago, I used to have one that come up quite regularly to the back door. An old fella was quite friendly, followed me around like a dog, but that's going back 30 years ago.
1: So, Barry, you're in Macclesfield. You had a

0: Cold winter?
1: Oh, mate, I tell you what, I've got a couple of working dogs here. I do livestock transport work, been training them up, but yep. Went out the other day and they're looking at me with a worried look on their face, and I checked their water bowls out and it was just nothing but solid ice.
0: You got little jackets for them?
1: Yeah, I got a little dry as a bone for them, woolly lined.
0: Good on you, Baz.
1: Good on you, mate.
2: And they call it Sunday with Macca.
3: Hello, Macca. It's Amanda Austin here, principal at Burren Junction Primary School. I love hearing about the great work in Cambodia. It really sounds like a wonderful project, and for quite a long time by the sounds of it.
4: Well, then the next time you go on a holiday to Southeast Asia, you must visit my school, because it is inspiring and it changes lives, not just the students, but all the who visit there.
3: And on the maths debate, Macca, we have 38 students that love maths at Burren Junction.
0: Why do they love maths so much, Amanda?
3: Well, we've got some amazing resources, we've got great teachers, but we also, because we're rural and remote, like last year, the University of New South Wales sent about 10 of their best uni students, the Engineers Without Borders. They go around to schools out west and they spend a whole day doing amazing STEM projects, you know, the science, tech, engineering and maths. And I tell you what, we have a few engineers and mathematicians of the future going through our school. And we've got a beautiful fresh batch of kindergartens that just started. But I heard on the grapevine we've got our 7 Year 6s that left at the end of last year, and they're at boarding school. And a few of them are homesick. So I just wanted to send a shout out to Frank, Matilda, Emmy, Harry, Brock and Kitty, and just wish them all the best. I know they've all got amazing, bright futures, but it is hard to leave your property in your small town of Burren Junction. And, you know, they've gone to the Gold Coast and Tamworth and the Snowy Mountains and Sydney. They're all over the place, and it's not easy for them. Our hearts and best wishes go out to them.
2: If you're rich or you ain't got a cracker.
4: Yeah, well, we have a migration of eels here in Warrnambool. When the Hopkins River's open, they go out to sea and then they breed out there and come back in as the small elvers, and then they climb up the Hopkins Falls, and it's very interesting.
0: They're most amazing things, aren't they, eels?
4: Yeah.
0: And they go across, they wait for the dew on the grass, and if there's no water, and they go across the grass.
4: Yeah, well, when we were kids, we used to keep them in the water trough at home on the farm. And you go out of a dewy morning, they'd be all gone out the trough. They'd be headed back to the rivers.
0: Yeah, wonderful thing. A much prized delicacy, aren't they, overseas?
4: Yeah, overseas they are. They even use the skins to line the bottom of the bigger fishing boats to keep the mussels and that off them.
0: Oh, really?
4: Yep. Yeah, we've got a couple of professional eelers around here, and that they actually do. They sell the meat and then sell the skins for the fishermen to put on the bottom of their boats.
0: There you go. I didn't know that. So you learn something every day.
4: Yeah, that's right. If you don't learn something every day, you might as well be dead.
0: Good on you, Bill. Nice to meet you.
4: Nice to meet you, Macca. And I wake up every Sunday morning with Macca.
0: Thanks, Bill.
2: Here I penguin Wallerawang. It's toast with eggs and Macca.
5: I just wanted to give a shout out to a lady. We went and did, a couple of mates of mine, six of us actually went down to a clay trap shooting course down at, I think it was out near Badgerys Creek a couple of weeks ago, and there's an ex-Olympic shooter there, a lady called Susie, and it made me wonder what happens to people when they finish Olympics, and especially medalists. She was apparently a gold medalist in Athens, but she told us a story when she first went over previously, and I didn't know this, but that you go over, if you're not picked for the team, you go over with what they call no name and no country. She apparently went over there to the previous one, shot really, really well, and all of a sudden she was, you know, had a name and had a country. So went back to Athens and blitzed it, apparently. She's probably one of the lucky ones that doesn't walk away from the sport. She's obviously got a very strong background in it. I'd never clay pigeon shot before, and she said to fill out, there was a 2-page form, and you had to fill out all these questions to make sure you weren't unusual and within character. She said, now, if anyone goes weird on me, you know, you're coming off the range, and we all sort of thought, oh, what's weird, you know? And she told a story. She said a couple of weeks ago, there was a bloke sort of started, before he even shot, was making sort of unusual comments and a little funny noises, and she said, look, I think we might take you off the range. And he said, oh, okay, but can I lick the barrels first? And she's gone, uh-oh. There was an undercover police officer there, because they come and do sort of audits, random audits, to make sure that everyone's sort of doing the right thing. And this police officer said, look, I'll take this one, I'll handle it. We all knew what weird was then.
2: It's a radio show that Australians all know.
6: Mark, how are you, Macca?
0: Oh, good, thanks, Mark.
6: I just got back from the Coromandel, the northern bit of New Zealand, after kingfish. And, they're very big over there. That's where they filmed the Hobbits series. It's good country over there.
0: You went over just to kingfish?
6: Yes, they're big over there. You get them up to about 30, sometimes 40 kilos. Here we're getting a bit smaller, although they're getting bigger here as the years go on and all the commercial fishing has gone. I gather with a friend of mine who goes on the back on the right side of the boat, and I go on the left side because were left and right-handed. Mm. I got one 22 kilos on the conventional, and I had the same on the fly rod, but when I got it up to the boat, this enormous shark, a big 3-plus-metre bronze shark, just ate it in half in one bite. It's a scary place sometimes. It's interesting, normally, like the Barrier Reef here, it's very difficult to get fish up because of the sharks, they've learnt, but over there that hasn't been the case. Maybe it's changing, but that's the first time I've ever seen that. Normally, when we release them, we don't kill them. They're the big female breeders, so we just let them go. But
7: the sharks, the sharks don't let them go.
6: No, definitely not. You know, I've been out to South Australia and seen a couple of big great whites at the back of the boat, massive things, you know, 4, 4.5, 5 metres. I tell you, if you're in the water with one of those coming at you, you'd die of fright. You wouldn't have to worry about the jaws. They're just the biggest, most powerful things you could imagine.
7: The whalers too, bronze whalers, they're pretty savage.
6: Yeah, they're very nasty fish. There's a particular species of those called the oceanic whaler. When those big ships went down in the war and the Indianapolis, it wasn't the great whites that got them, it was these things. They're very nasty.
2: If you're rich or you ain't got a cracker, and tell stories so grand of this vast, timeless land, and they call it Sunday with Macca. They all call it Sunday with Macca.
7: That's the story.
2: Yeah, they all call it Sunday with Macca. Get on with it, Macca.
7: That's our little magic moment segment, and they're little grabs from all over the place for the last, 30 years of, and they're little special little things. And I've just been listening to all the themes that we collect and the little grabs of people, and they're just wonderful. And you visit them and you think, oh, it's just amazing. Just amazing. Quickly, Charlie's in Byron Bay. Morning, Charlie.
8: Good morning.
7: How you going, mate?
8: Good. How are you?
7: Yeah. What are you up to this morning?
8: Going to my nippers training birthday.
7: How old are you, Charlie?
8: 11.
7: So what do you have to do at training for nippers? What's the day entail?
8: So it's a trial day to get in, and we're doing a swim and run and a board paddle.
7: Wow. And how long does that take? So that takes a couple of hours this morning, does it?
8: Yeah.
7: And, you enjoy that?
8: Yeah, I like it.
7: But
8: I did it last year. I won state.
7: You won?
8: Yeah, I won state nippers.
7: Wow, you're a little legend, Charlie.
8: Well, thank you.
7: I think, if I had my time over again, I'd join nippers, I reckon. I wasn't a great swimmer, but I could swim, but not great. But, I think it's just a good thing to be involved in, Charlie.
8: Yeah, really fun and good for your fitness.
7: And how's things in the bay, mate?
8: Oh, yeah, it's good. It's sunny today.
7: Do you live in the bay or where do you live?
8: We live just off in Nuba, if you know where that is.
7: Uh-huh. And, and how many young blokes, what school do you go to?
8: Byron Bay Public.
7: Byron Bay Public. And so you get a lot of, some of the kids from the school go to nippers?
8: Yeah, a lot.
7: All right. Okay. Well, enjoy yourself this morning, mate. I'll next time I come to. When's nippers go from? Like spring to the end of summer, is it?
8: Yeah.
7: All right. And how's the water? Cold? Cool?
8: It's a bit cold.
7: Well, it's the price you pay, Charlie, for being state champion of nippers. How good is that, mate? God.
8: Yeah.
7: All right, Charlie. Great to talk. Where did you do the state championship? Where was that at?
8: It was at, Newcastle.
7: Sorry, where was it? Newcastle?
8: Yeah, Newcastle.
7: All right. All right, Charlie, good on you, mate.
8: Bye.
7: Bye. How about Charlie? Kel, how about Charlie? It's all over news time. This is the All Over News. This is the All Over News from all over, and straight to your emails from Peter McNeely says, what a great title that was, Pointless Modernity, when you were talking about cars and how they sing. I will never buy a new car because all the pointless modernity they come with. My wife's 16-year-old Subaru has the world's most ridiculous seatbelt buzzer, which really pees me off really badly. I will never buy a new Subaru again. Hate all the new electronics. Peter, it's not just Subarus, it's all of them. They all sing to you. Why does a car need to talk to the internet? You see, I'm one of those annoying people who can fix anything. So I will have my 1994 Land Cruiser Troop

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It has hand winders for the windows. And I recently bought five door keys from a locksmith for $55. Try doing that with a new Mercedes, or in fact with any car. They cost about $200 for new set of keys, because they've got little things in them. Let's hope it will last me another 32 years. Otherwise, it'll be back to the horse and buggy for me. Maybe by that time they'll have horses that can talk to you, Pete. And speaking of baseball, which we were quite a bit, love baseball. Hi, Macca. My wife and I listen to your show every Sunday, says Paul Worth, and have heard you talking about how you like baseball and especially the uniforms, I'll say. I've sent you this picture of my wife's two brothers who played for the Parramatta Giants from 1961 to 1964. The picture was taken outside their home in Oxford Street, Burwood. The brothers' names were Gordon and Peter Sinclair. And there they are, black and white photos with their lovely uniforms on. Love it. Thank you very much, Paul. An Olympic excitement's already building up in Queensland, and the Olympics aren't till 32. But the 14th of November this year is the 70th anniversary of the Olympic flame bound for the Melbourne Olympics in 1956 that went through Mackay. Mackay is revisiting that torch relay on the 14th. Those who ran, those who participated, or who stood there cheering all those 70 years ago. And this from Carl, who says, "Hi, Macca, just a quick vent, mate, and would love to know your thoughts. It's now 2026, and back in 1969, the world had the technology to travel to the moon and back. Let that sink in for a moment. Now, 57 years later, a large part of Australia still has no mobile phone reception. Am I wrong to be bewildered by this? Surely the technology is there. You only need to look at the advancement in AI. Am I missing something, Macca? It's very frustrating," says Carl. Carl, I think that's the reason why we still have public phone boxes around the place. In case. That's the sound of some great Australians, Carnaby's Black Cockatoo. And today in Mora, in the Western Australian wheat belt, a giant sculpture of two Carnabys will be finally unveiled, standing about 10.75 metres in the park in Mora. That's over 30 feet high. And Narelle Byrne says, "Ian, the unveiling of these two giant cockatoos in Mora marks a huge milestone for the tireless volunteers of the Carnaby Cockatoo Group, who have jumped many hurdles and raised many dollars to have this project come to fruition. I live in Mora," she says, "and love the Carnabys. We have a nesting hollow erected at our property and complete annual plantings of food sources for our endangered bird. Every little bit helps, and the giant Carnabys will educate people that we need to protect our native flora and fauna. People can now visit Mora and see these statues for themselves. It's a big day in Mora." Thanks, Narelle. A big day indeed.

0: This is the All Over News, and I have an email from a bloke called Stephen Tancred, who said, in 1926, my grandfather, Jim, became a Wallaby, number 231. And, of course, as most people who follow sport, and certainly rugby union indeed, will know that there was a merciful killing, I think, last night in New Zealand. And this sort of goes to that, Stephen Tancred's email, telling us about his grandfather, Jim. And he said, next week, our family is gathering in Sydney from all over Australia, from country Queensland, Perth, Darwin, Brisbane, Sydney, Melbourne, to attend the Bledisloe Cup match and celebrate this. I should say no more, but to introduce Stephen Tancred. Good morning, Stephen.
1: Good morning, Ian.
0: You sound sad already.
1: Oh, no, look, Ian, I appreciate good football. It was good football. And when you're a Wallabies fan, you know how to lose gracefully.
0: So you're all meeting from all over Australia next week in Sydney, because there's another Bledisloe Cup match in Sydney next weekend, next Saturday.
1: That's right, Ian. And it was 100 years ago that my grandfather Jim got his first debut, and it was against New Zealand, and it was in Sydney. So all the planets are aligning.
0: I see. Well, it's a great. Maybe you should introduce yourself and your grandfather. Is your grandfather?

0: still, no, he's not alive, of course, is he, your grandfather?
1: No, look, no, he passed away in 1965. Jim was one of three brothers that played for the Wallabies, and there's only two families. There's the Tancreds and the Ellers, who had three brothers. So the AAU thinks it's a little bit special, and they're celebrating as well.
0: Well, let's hope. Yeah, as you say, it's in lots of ways, it's only a match. I know they've lost, you know, haven't won in New Zealand for however long, but it's only a match, and it's a two-match series. It used to be three-match, didn't it? And now it's a two-match series. Is that the story with the Bledisloe Cup?
1: That's right. Look, some years when it's a World Cup year, it's just one match.
0: Mm.
1: We're always a chance. We're always a chance, and we're hoping for good football and hopefully a win next week. But Jim had nine children, and there'll be seven branches of that family gathering. So it's a big deal for us.
0: Yeah, well, it certainly is, and it's a big deal for rugby union. As you say, only the Tancreds and the Ellers were the only family to have three brothers who played for Australia.
1: That's right.
0: There you go. What the Thornets, did they do that?
1: Not brothers. There's a few families.
0: Well, Dick Thornett played, and there was John Thornett and Ken Thornett. Did they all play for the I'm not sure.
1: No, I think they were father's sons.
0: No, they were all brothers.
1: They were all brothers. No, well, they didn't.
0: I think, yeah, maybe Ken didn't play, but Dick Thornett did and John Thornett, but maybe Ken... He played rugby league, but I'm not sure. Anyway, it doesn't matter. It's a milestone, Steve. Now, Steve, I know your name from where, because you used to ring me about other things. Apples, would I be right?
1: That's right, Ian.
0: So where are you ringing from this morning?
1: I'm in Stanthorpe. I've been here for 42 years. I'm an apple scientist, as you know, and I'm still working part-time in apples.
0: Yeah. And do you grow them, or you're a scientist, or
1: I'm a scientist, so I do research and I help growers. And I must say, the apple industry's pretty exciting at present. There's some great new varieties out there, and we're growing them cleaner and greener.
0: I bet you are. It amazes me because we were down at where were we? Batlow last year, and we saw the orchards and the apples and the variety. We were also at the Apple House in Tassie, just out of Tassie, and I think there was something like 700 varieties. But there's a new variety. It's a bit like it used to be with cars. There's a new variety every year. Are you responsible for that, Stephen?
1: A little bit. I helped breed an apple called Kaylee with my colleague Aldo Zeppa. That's a disease-resistant variety, very clean green, bred here in Stanthorpe. But the exciting apple at the present is Bravo. And Bravo was bred in Western Australia. It's a very dark apple, very crispy, juicy. And it doesn't go brown.
0: No, well, look, when we were down in Batlow, there was a big, we're in a big grove of Bravos. And there was a little team of students from a Japanese university. And they were boggled. You know, because they come from Japan, which is a tiny little joint. And here's this orchard going over the hills, and there's thousands and thousands and thousands of apples. It is quite mind-boggling when you walk through an apple orchard and you see. And these Bravos, they're big brutes of things, aren't they? They're as big as a football, nearly, if you know what I mean. I'm just exaggerating. But you know what? They are a big apple, aren't they?
1: They are. And people like a big apple. But this one you can cut up, put in a lunchbox, and it doesn't go brown. That's important because a kid won't eat a brown apple.
0: No, the kids won't eat anything. I wouldn't eat apples at school. I'd love a pie, actually, Steve. But so are you responsible for, is your research, who said, look, we need to invent an apple that doesn't go brown when you cut it up?
1: Well, it was a team in Western Australia. Mm. That wasn't their aim, but when they did select it, that's a nice side effect that people like.
0: Yeah, well, as I said, there always seems to me to be a new variety around the corner, you know. And I first sort of noticed that when, because we used to have Jonathan's and things like that and Delicious, and that was the deal. And then this one called Fuji turned up, And then after that, there's, you know, all sorts of apples every year. And I suppose that's a marketing thing. You've got to make people be aware of things, and we need to eat fruit and vegetables, don't we? So I suppose it's people like you make sure that we're enticed to do so.
1: That's right. And the competitors, which are snack food, they put out a new product every year. Fruit and vegetables always improve in the offering, and people like something different. So there's a jazz apple, there's a Bravo apple, there's a Fuji apple. You know, there's always something a little bit different for your palate.
0: Yeah, and Pink Ladies and all great names. I suppose, are you stuck for names? Do you need to have a competition to get a new name?
1: Well, there's a lot of work goes into the names. And interestingly, Bravo is being exported to China, and they've given it a new name for China. They're calling it Saluna.
0: Saluna.
1: Got more appeal.
0: Okay. Stephen, good luck next week at the football. Maybe you should come in and bring a few of your family in from next week, and hopefully it'll be a better result on Sunday morning next week.
1: Well, I'll have Jim's oldest daughter, Ann Smith. She's 88, and we'll have his great-great-grandchild, young Ruby Sinclair, who's 13, and everyone in between. And if we have a win, you'll hear about it, Ian.
0: Steve, great to talk to you. Thank you, mate.
1: Thanks, mate. Bye now.
0: Bye. It's been the all-over news. See, it doesn't go brown, Kel. Cut it up for the kiddies' lunches. A lot of the kiddies' lunches when I was at primary school ended up in the garbage bin, and we bought a pie. Not me. I ran home for lunch. And Carolyn, the airline pilot, they didn't worry that morning because they had bogong moths for their little meal. Wouldn't that be tasty? Just nice to have your company. Give us a ring, 1300 700 222, wherever you are. We're in our new expanded studio this morning. Our new expanded team, Timmy and Kel.

0: Yeah, those Bravo apples, they're big. They're big monsters, aren't they, Kel? And this little team of students from Japan, they were boggled. Exactly. MacAttracts@gmail.com. Ah, the Bogong. I wonder who knows about the Bogong muster, if you know what I mean. 1300 700 222 is our number. This is Macca. It's 8 o'clock.
1: Good morning, Tony Carr with ABC News. Curtin University says it's deeply concerned about the idea of a mega university after the WA government announced it's progressing a business case to merge three of the state's major universities. Curtin's Vice Chancellor, Professor Harlene Hayne, says the university will oppose joining Murdoch and the University of WA in the interest of its students. The state government first announced the possibility of combining four of the state's public universities in 2025, which then included Edith Cowan. Ms. Hayne says they will examine the plan unveiled by the government, including last year's WA University feasibility study. Yemen's Houthi rebels have claimed responsibility for an attack on a Saudi Arabian airport in which at least 12 people have been killed. Here's Sarah Amir.
2: Saudi Arabia says the Houthi strike amounts to a war crime and has vowed to respond firmly to the attack. The Saudi Civil Aviation Authority says four Saudis, two people from Bangladesh,